0: a lot of teams that just, you know, not all of them, but some of the football just doesn't look that crisp in week one.
1: Yeah, and I think a lot has to do with the preservation of the guys in right. training camp. And, you know, you never want – I don't mean to be redundant, but you to be good at football, you have to play football. And you have to go out there and go through the minutiae of playing football. You have to schematically be prepared for the opposition. And what we saw throughout the NFL this weekend – especially in various games. Like, I mean, I go back to Sunday, the Packers versus the Vikings. Everybody knows Brian Flores loves the blitz. He lives and dies with the blitz. I think he pressured Jordan Love 80% of that game. And if you're the Packers, to have the blunder and kind of have the collapse you had in the second half and not make the adjustment accordingly, that's how you lose the game, right? And so there was countless examples of it seemed like the lack of preparation, the lack of operation, it all came, you know, to fruition on Sunday. And I think a lot of teams are right now still getting their sales, you know, and they're still trying to figure out who they are and what they are. Nobody gets their identity week one. We understand that. But you still want to see something. And I don't know if we saw enough of, you know, a team's identity or what they want to be in week one. I think the Steelers try to. Against the Falcons, they want to be a more explosive. It's been highlighted that Aaron Rodgers wants to throw the ball down the middle of the field. I think he threw it damn near 40 times in that game. So they want to air it out. But you saw the disconnect and the lack of chemistry between him and the receivers and the time, everything that comes along with having an explosive offense. And a lot of that has to do with just not playing enough in the preseason. Where week one, they looked like they were a little more polished.
0: Okay, so Willie, since we didn't get your breakdown of things, we're going to give Max a little bit of time to take a segment off here because I want to ask you about what you liked and didn't like from the Steelers' week. So, obviously, we all liked the win, right? And we talked about this. I don't care if it's 3-2.
1: Win is a win.
0: Right. Yeah, that's right. You'd rather win ugly than lose pretty. And it wasn't all ugly, certainly. I mean, there were some parts that weren't great. But what did you – let's start out with what you didn't like. Or what you – I'm sorry. Let's start out with what you did like from the Steelers' win over the Atlanta Falcons on Sunday.
1: Well, what I did like was the fact that our defense stood up when we needed it the most. Our defense pretty much carried the team. I think when you look at – the last time I was on with you guys, I talked about what I wanted to see out of that linebacking core. And what we saw out of Peyton Wilson was absolutely phenomenal. I thought he was amazing. He was a tackling machine, and he was absolutely spectacular. I wanted to see Juwan Brisker really pop off the tape, and I did. I think he played, you know, he played in the slot. He played deep. They had him down in the box a couple of times, and obviously he had a big pick. I wanted to see this defensive line play with a level of attention. Play with a different level of attention, and they did. Sorry, my wife's phone's going off. I apologize. Give me one second, guys. Go ahead, Rob. My wife is killing me.
0: You got to love live radio, man. You got to love live. It is. And, you know, for those of you who missed our recap yesterday, you know, Willie really kind of hitting, you know, the things that we liked. Peyton Wilson thought really stood out. You know, I guess let's start from the inside moving out defensively or from that front line moving backward. I mean, I think the obvious Herbig have about equal amount of snaps. Herbig had the most. Jack Sawyer got a lot of snaps. Mike McCarthy's talked about wanting to keep these guys fresh both in-game and over the course of a season as well, Willie. And to me, I thought Watt and Highsmith in particular were sensational for the Steelers. Oh, having some troubles again. So for those of you who somehow missed the game, and I'm sure there aren't many, Highsmith had 2 sacks earlier, and then T.J. Watt, as the game went on later, he had a pair of sacks as well. Of course, he had the interception return for a touchdown the first time he has taken.

0: and an interception in for a score. He has a fumble recovery for a touchdown. Also had one in the postseason as well. Those don't officially count in the statistics. But a great game turned in by T.J. Watt. A great game turned in by Alex Highsmith. We talked again about the snap distribution of the guys in the middle and how Cam Hayward, you know, you want him out there as much as possible, but you really want him out there when the game is on the line. And Cam Hayward certainly turned in a good performance, batting balls back at the line of scrimmage and pushing the pocket back. So I guess, Willie, again, to sum up, you know, T.J. Watt, Highsmith, you know, pretty much all you could ask from them. And it seems like the smaller pitch count, you know, fewer plays for those guys, worked in this one, and hopefully will work when we get into December and January football as well.
1: Yeah, TJ, I think played until 38 snaps, which was, you know, I wasn't. It's funny because that used to be the snap total, snap count for Nick Herbig, right? And they kind of used him in a hand selected, and they kind of handpicked when he wanted to unleash him, and that's why his stats look so good, because they was able to limit his. He had limited snaps, and they put him in situations where he can thrive. And now it's kind of the reverse. Now they're saying, all right, TJ, we're going to dial back your snaps. You're already an elite pass rusher. You're already elite at your job. There's no wonder he popped off the tape and he was that impactful with his sacks and tackles and everything, because he looked fresh, right? And then he understood, like, all right, I'm going to play a majority of my snaps on the left side, but I'm going to get a little bit of right. And I think when you talk about Patrick Graham, his mindset is, I'm going to use you all over the place, right? Wherever I think you can be effective and we can get a win, that's where I'm going to put you. But I think the fact that he had 38 snaps and he looked fresh, and I think that's the I feel that's the recipe for him right now at this stage in his career. And now that you have Jack Sawyer, who's getting older, a lot more savvy, and he's a vet, on top of having Nick Herbig, who is trying to prove himself worthy of the contract that he just received, I think the Steelers got something brewing right now to look good on Sunday.
0: It's going to be interesting, too, because when we talk about snap counts, and we went over this yesterday a little bit, but Queen had them all. Peyton Wilson had all but three. And so when you see the snap counts of the other guys, you know that they had five linebackers out there quite a bit. There were 12 times when it was Watt, Highsmith, Herbig, 6 times when it was Highsmith, Herbig, Sawyer, 3 times when it was Watt, Herbig, Sawyer. So that's 21 snaps, right? So if Peyton Wilson was off for 3 of those, that means 18 times out of 60 snaps, almost a third, you had 5 linebackers out there, the 2 inside guys and the 3 outside guys. Now, I guess part of that, Willie, is let's get your best players out there. And the other part of that is maybe this opponent allowed you to kind of like that sort of matchup.
1: Oh, yeah, 100%. I will take a breath here. Juan Taylor's not a great right tackle, right? He's not a great tackle.
0: Right.
1: But he's what the Falcons put out there. And you could only play what they put out there. And so on top of, you know, the offensive line for the Falcons kind of be up and, you know, kind of playing up and down, I thought collectively as a unit with Highsmith, with, you know, Wilson and Queen and Jack Sawyer, I mean, collectively as a group, they look good. They did, and they look great. And so I applaud what they was able to do. I do think right now, if there was somebody who I would like to see play at a better tempo and have more production, would be Patrick Queen. Mm-hmm. But he wasn't god awful. I just would like to see more out of him, especially against, a lesser opponent.
0: Yeah, I would think too, Willie, it's going to be really interesting to see how this evolves over the course of the season and whether when you're taking on, say, the Cincinnati Bengals, you want those, you know, those, and I'm not trying to slight Jack Sawyer, but you want in particular those 3 outside linebackers, you know, your 3 highest paid guys out there at one time. Well, maybe now one of those guys, Queen or Wilson, comes off the field or maybe one of the defensive linemen comes off the field. But then again, you got Benton with his contract extension, Cam Hayward on his way to hopefully to Canton, and Derek Harmon is a first-round pick. Do you want to take those guys off the field? As they say, these are good problems to have, but I just think it's going to be – I think it's going to be matchup-specific, Willie. I do. I don't think they're going to go into a game saying, Hey, are they going to go into the season saying, this is going to be the snap distribution? This is it. I

0: think it'll. They've got good personnel, and I think they're going to tweak it by opponent.
1: I mean, that's fair to say, but I also think there's, so as much as we credit Mike McCarthy trying to show the rest of the league what he wants this offense to look like and what it has to be, I think the same thing goes on the defensive side. They want to be Patrick Graham's defense. He wants his defense to be aggressive. He wants to get after the quarterback. He wants to disguise coverages and be able to play. You know, I think we saw a little bit of with Brisker kind of be versatile. I think he wants a more versatile group. And I think he also wants to prove that he can cover, right? I think Jamel Dean had a solid game. I thought there was aspects of that secondary that really played well. And I think right now, if you're from the D-line standpoint, you know, Derek Harmon was up and down for me. You know, I would love to see a little more out of him. Collectively, I think as a unit, they want to identify defensively as a group that gets after the quarterback and that really puts teams in a bind, right, with multiple packages, putting their best guys against, you know, matchups, as you just mentioned. And so I think right now, I think we're just seeing this defense. I thought they just played better than I expected on week one, considering they didn't get a whole lot in preseason.
0: Yep, I agree. I thought the defense is really good. They're going to have a bigger test, although there's no A.J. Brown for the Patriots, but that'll definitely be a bigger test. You're not going against a third-string quarterback. You're going against a guy who finished second last year in MVP voting. We could probably save special teams because that was there were some things that happened there that weren't great. We could talk about that a little bit, but was there anything on offense, Willie, that stuck out to you in a positive way?
1: Yeah, we got to be positive, right? I thought
2: we won, Will. We won. We won the game.
1: Yeah, you got to be positive. You're right. You never want to start into – you never want to go into a new week talking about the shoulda, coulda, wouldas and all that nonsense. But I think Rico Dowdle played solid for the most part. I thought Zach Frazier had a really solid game. I was able to put my eyes on him. I thought he was solid. And, you know, Spencer Anderson I thought had a solid game too. Our left side still needs a little seasoning. We got to be a lot better, but I thought we held for the most part. Dylan Cook, obviously, you know, I would have liked to see him play better. I think Michael Pittman, out of everybody, seemed to be more in line with what Aaron was trying to do out there. I think he seemed like a shorthand catcher. And, you know, Aaron's used to those kind of slender, big-body receivers, and it felt like he was just familiar with looking at Michael Pittman. And listen, at the end of the day, Aaron throwing the ball 40 times, I don't know if that's going to be the world we live in. But I thought he, for the most part, man, he wasn't afraid to just let it rip, and he was doing it. And it's clear, like, he's not in the business of getting hit anymore. But even with that one scramble, he got off the floor like, oh man, I don't want to be down here ever again. So I thought it was a clunky outlook for this offense. Still an offense, but you know, hey, week one, you got the dub. Moving on to the Pats.
0: Okay, just real quick. Offensively, as we kind of wrap up Willie's look back at this team, I didn't see any real glaring negatives on defense. I mean, you mentioned Patrick Queen. Hopefully, we'll accelerate a little bit, and maybe that was just because Peyton Wilson got greedy and had all the tackles in a good way. Were there things you mentioned a couple along the O-line? Anything else? I mean, DK Metcalf, I think, has received a lot of criticism, but anything else that stuck out to you positively or negatively, Willie?
1: Well, that's the thing about DK. I know a lot of people are kind of highlighting his drops. You got to give credit to the Falcons' secondary. They were covering, right? There were some good plays on their end, so it just wasn't all DK. I mean, yeah, he was targeted 10 times. He had two drops. But you got to give credit to the Falcons' defense. I think a lot of times they covered him well and made some good plays on the ball that kind of – and I think one in the back of the end zone, it was actually DK playing a little defense there that saved him. But overall, you know, I think my goal for DK, if I was to, you know, have a request or a wish list, I just wanted to be you're going to see a lot of DBs right now play a lot more sticky. And I think when you have a juggernaut like DK, you just want to see him kind of be able to catch the ball through contact. That's what makes A.J. Brown great. That's what makes a lot of these big body receivers good. Doesn't matter who's draped all over them. They can just flat out act like Shaq in the paint, get the ball and dunk it. And DK, with his skill set and what he

0: he can do. That's just what is, that's what's expected, right? You're going to have DBs get handsy. You're going to have DBs drape all over you. You're going to have people kind of try to rough you up. You just want to see him be bigger than life in those moments. And we just didn't get that Sunday. But I don't think that's something we're not going to see. I think he just has to really just elevate his game. You know, the quarterbacks are going to play him a lot tough because of his physical skill set. And he's just going to have to kind of just be better at the point of attack when the ball's in the air.
1: Yep. Well, you know, again, there's a victory and there's room for improvement, and that's never a bad place to be, right? The Steelers certainly didn't hit their ceiling in week one. Do you want to talk about that improvement from week one to week two in a season? Also, look back to last night's game. Was that a statement win for the Chiefs? We're going to get the guys' opinions on that when we continue in the locker room here on the Steelers Audio Network.
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3: 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We're here for our community. We're here for our region. 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
5: And thanks very much for being with us on this Tuesday, wrapping up week one, and we're going to soon turn our attention to week two and a big matchup against the New England Patriots in New England, second consecutive year. The Steelers will go up to Foxborough for a game. And, Max, we'll start here with you on this one, getting Willie caught up with some of the stuff we talked about yesterday. But, you know, I think Mike McCarthy seemed to indicate, Danny Crossman, the special teams coach, seemed to indicate, you know, getting in your lanes and tackling better, and the whole notion that, you know, week one to week two is obviously a big opportunity for improvement. Is that the biggest opportunity for improvement for a team, going from week one to week two, especially now maybe when you're not quite as physical as you were in camp? And, you know, look, and again, CBA doesn't allow some of this stuff, right? It doesn't allow what was allowed back when you guys played. There's always, you know, in some ways teams are – hands are tied. Could they do more? That's perhaps another debate. But, you know, now in today's game, should we expect a big improvement from the Steelers and from other teams week one to week two?
6: I think you have to. I think, you know, the last couple of years is with these rules and the loss of the fourth preseason game with the 17th game being enacted, I think you kind of, a lot of teams look at week one as the week four preseason. And you do see a marked difference and what you thought you knew versus what you put on tape. And that's what I'm expecting to see. I'm expecting to see a lot cleaner special teams. I'm expecting also to see a lot better, you know, offensive production, because it is now something where I've seen it on tape. I've looked at my feet. I've looked at what I've done or not done. And, you know, I still think offensively it's probably going to be another 2 weeks, in my mind. But you are going to see a big jump from last week to this week. I thought the most encouraging thing offensively was the 4-minute drill at the end of the game. Like, the gotta have it moment. We need this. We cannot give them the ball back. Bully ball, grind them to a halt, to where all momentum, all hope is just squeezed out of them. I thought they did an excellent job of that. And defensively, I think, yeah, you could be cleaner. You know, you're not going to see Bijan Robinson every week.
5: Right.
6: So a heavy 12 package personnel featuring just that guy is not going to be every week. You're going to see a duo of backs this week. So now they can kind of learn and see, okay, well, when we see the running back in the bunch and the inside wing of the bunch flaring out, it's screened to the running back. Okay. You know, I mean, it's like some of those things that they just hadn't seen, that they're not, that they've now seen, they can now talk through them. So I think we can expect an uptick in production.
7: Yeah, I think you're spot on. I think what's interesting about

0: the Patriots going into next week, and they have two running backs that can go. I mean, Rhamondre Stevenson is a guy who loves to run between the tackles. Trayvon Henderson, he's a guy who's more of a screen guy who can has home run speed. With all that said, man, I think the Steelers defensively, it was good to see Peyton Wilson get unlocked. But at that, man, you still want to see collectively as a group them just tackle better. I mean, you highlighted that before we went into this game, Max, that the Steelers collectively got to be better at getting to the football as a gang and tackling. Because one thing that I thought the Seahawks did against the Patriots was the defensive unit of the Seahawks, they tackled really well. And they made it hard downs for the Patriots to operate with. If the Steelers want to have success going into this game, that's something they're going to have to do. They're going to have to tackle a lot better and just as a group rally to the football a lot faster. And that's going to maybe, you know, it's going to shore up and bring more energy to the defense.
1: You know, that's a really good point, Willie. And I agree. Like, you want to be known as a really good tackling team. And I think this would be a better litmus test for where they stand in that department, because as Max just alluded to, Willie, I mean, Bijan Robinson, for me, he's the best in the league. I brought this up yesterday. I was wowed by this on the air. They threw a little pass out to him to the right. I think it was in the first half. Steelers had four defenders. He had one blocker in front of him. He picked up 7 yards. I'm like, I don't know who else picks up. I don't know who picks up 7 yards there other than him. I mean, he's right. He slithers. He'll shrug you off. I mean, forget all the adjectives. He's just the best. I think he's the best in the league right now.
2: Well, I think the thing is his athleticism was just unparalleled. His lateral quickness was one of the best, and that's why he was drafted in the first round, top 10.
1: Right.
2: I mean, let's just, you know, sometimes it just comes out the womb, and he maximized it.
0: Well, also, I think when you talk about what really good backs can do, like the elite backs, they can run horizontal really well. Mm-hmm. He's one of those guys that can do that. And if you're a defense who's not, you know, as you're attacking the football from a tackling standpoint, if you're not detailed on your keys, man, he's going to embarrass you. And I think a couple of times when you saw him in space, you kind of held your breath. You were like, uh-oh, this kid, he can shake one or two guys, and you just saw the crease somehow get bigger. And, you know, by the grace of God, we were able to get to him sometimes. But he's the type of guy, to your point, Rob, he's a special talent. But he's a special talent with really good feet and understand and has a nose for the end zone. So when we talk about getting to the football, you know one guy is not going to be able to get it done. You're going to have to call the cavalry every time you get a guy like that on the field. Because one thing really good running backs hate to see is multiple guys flying at him, right? Because that means they got to think on the fly and kind of create. He has that ability, but you slow him down as the game goes. And I thought Stills were able to do that.
1: I think you described Rhamondre Stevenson perfectly. He is a hard physical runner. You know, Rico Dowdle is a hard physical runner. It is difficult for one guy to bring him down. They're a little more traditional. There's only one Bijan Robinson. I mean, there's Jahmyr Gibbs and Cook, but to me, there's only one Bijan Robinson. Trayvon Henderson, like you said, home run hitter. So your angles better be good and some of those things. But this seems to be, and I'm not, this isn't meant as a slight at all, because I think both guys are really good. This is two more traditional running backs that you're going to be facing than a Bijan Robinson. So, yes, your tackling is going to be tested, and this might be a better, that's why I said this might be a better litmus test to where your tackling is. I have a lot of respect for both guys, but they're different guys than the guy we just saw.
0: But I want to add one thing before you go, Max. This Patriots offensive line, right, this new group, if you will, their mindset right now, they want to run the ball a lot more than what they did last year. Yeah, they know what Drake May's capable of, and sure, last week, you know, he got away from it. But if you watch the start of that game, their mindset, man, they want to get off the football. They wanted to dictate their terms on how they wanted to play that game. And you saw it was the fact that the Seahawks had a tough defensive line and that those guys – had a lot of plot, a lot of fight and grit. But if you look at from Will Campbell to Elijah Vera Tucker to their center who they just bumped in, by the way, Max can attest to this, they have a right guard. His name is Mike Anawano. If you're talking about somebody that's just a brute and is physical and nasty, that dude, like for me, he's the best outside of Elijah Vera Tucker. He's the best guy on that offensive line. He's number 71. You turn on that tape against the Seahawks, You see him displacing grown men with force.

0: course. And Morgan Moses is a 13-year guy who's been around the league and is very well seasoned. He's probably the elder statesman out of the group. But collectively as a line, Mike Vrabel wants those guys to be able to run the ball and be physical. So if you're this defensive line, we love to talk about with Keanu and Derek Harmon and obviously Haywood. Man, there's a fight coming at these guys. And so they're going to have to play and be a lot better than what we saw against the Falcons, because I tell you firsthand, Drake may have lost that game. Yeah, he threw three picks, but they want to dial that back. They want to protect his confidence and make sure he thrives within that system. And one way you can do that is by having an offensive line that can run the ball. And they got two backs that can do it. So the Steelers, as much as we talk about the lack of physicality they saw in the preseason, well, they're about to see it this upcoming week.
1: Max?
0: Did I do something?
2: Yeah. No. Yeah, I'm just going through in my head because, you know, as I look at, you know, just early kind of response, the other thing that New England's benefiting from is they had a lot longer layoff than the rest of us. So they played Wednesday night, so they've now got extra time to prep as well. You know, Travion Anderson wasn't in that game. He will be back this week. And so, like you said, no AJ Brown, but still not a problem for this team. So, you know, I felt like there was a little bit of pistivity, I think is the best word to put it, Will and Rob. They had a little bit of pistivity in that game because of the Seahawks. It was the last team you played. You lost the literal world championship to, and then now it's the first team you play. So it was a little bit of
0: They also gave up six sacks to the Seahawks, right? And so there's a little bit of trauma with that too.
2: Yeah, and so you're trying to minimize. So I think that's right. You know, you come in, you say, hey, what can we do different? We need to run the ball better so that we don't get in a situation where we can give up six sacks. Because Will Campbell's arms have not grown since last year. So we can't put him in these situations where we're passing the ball 35, 40 times a game. So I think that renewed interest, and like you said, having a win new over there, having Elijah Vera Tucker, a lot of that interior counter – inside double, you know, tight track zone dive, ISO plays. They have a fullback as well. They got their own Riley Nowakowski on the roster. So 12, 21 personnel fully at their disposal. So you have to come into it thinking, hey, we have to put on the big boy pants one more time because we're going to force this team into a one-dimensional. But then that's why the offense needs to come in. They have to score points to put them in that position.
0: And I also want to add one more thing. As much as, you know, Drake May can throw the hell out of the football, and he's great at throwing into tight windows. One of the things not to be redundant once again, is that he used his legs a lot in that game, especially early in the game. So you're talking about now having a quarterback who's conscious of he doesn't want to have a turnover fiasco. But Drake May came into this league as an athletic quarterback. Who they was questioning his arm talent. Now they realize, oh, this kid can throw it in real time. So now you look at a guy who, you know, as much as he can throw it all from a well, he's going to be planning on running the football too to kind of keep his offense on time and to stabilize it, because that's what he was able to do against the Seahawks. So the Steelers are also going to have to keep an eye on his ability to run the football as well.
1: Later, because I think that Peyton Wilson and Patrick Queen, that's going to be a big test for those guys. Can they track him down? Because he's a very good runner. You know, I doubling down on what you guys are talking about. Again, we'll get more into the specifics of these matchups later. By the way, I know Willie, you got to see Elijah Vera Tucker with the Jets when he's healthy. I've always been a big fan of his. I mean, he's nasty. He's just a good player. I think the kind of guy when he's healthy, any team in the NFL would like Elijah Vera Tucker on their offensive line, tone setting kind of guy. You know, they were sixth in the league in rushing a year ago, and so you know they didn't like the way their top receivers were performing, Stephon Diggs and those guys. They go out and get A.J. Brown. They go out and get Romeo Doubs to take a little pressure off the passing game. Well, guess what? A.J. Brown sprains his ankle in week one. I believe that the Patriots are going to want to come out. Yeah, they still have weapons. They still have Hunter Henry tight end. They still have Doubs. They still have Henderson coming out of the backfield. But I believe they will want to make this a physical matchup. I believe they will try to run the football at the Steelers and be physical. And so this will be a good test going back to, you know, what Willie was talking about, Max, with tackling, right? You got to be able to tap.

0: tackle, because if you don't, they will hammer Ramondre Stevenson at you 30 times and be happy to win this football game that way.
1: Well, and I think you look at it, you say, this is Atlanta Falcons 2.0. And you're saying, Max, what do you mean Atlanta Falcons 2.0? This is

0: is there. And like you said, Hunter Henry's still there, but Hunter Henry isn't what he used to be. So you have a quarterback that's going to try and work with less than stellar receivers. So it's going to look a lot like last year because A.J. Brown was that differentiator that was going to make the passing game go and then upgrade the offensive line. Well, now you don't have that guy. So run game is going to be an emphasis once again, but not because of the quarterback, because of the wide receiving core and their leader being out. So you're getting almost an ease into it because you're not getting a full power New England Patriots team. And you're going to see, did we learn our lesson from last week? Like, this is like a pop quiz. It's like, I just gave you the material. Now we've studied it. You should be ready for this quiz. Now can you answer it? And that's what it's going to be. So it's going to be stopping the run once again, just like it was the MO for last week. And then eliminating the big play RPO style plays that can come off of that run game if it gets established.
1: Okay, we're going to take a break. Bunch more to talk about. I want to talk about last night's game as well. It was an interesting, really interesting game. We're
0: talk about no tackling.
1: Oh, man, Kenneth Walker made sure of that. We're going to talk about last night's game when we continue here in the locker room here on the Steelers Audio Network.
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1: And welcome back inside the locker room. And, you know, I think we were all watching last night's game. And to me, that was, you know, the Chiefs came out. And Max and I were talking during the preseason, you know, the new head coach, the old line when a monarchy changes, right? The king is dead, long live the king. Well, if people thought the king was dead, meaning Kansas City, they're alive and kicking. And I was really, I mean, it was like, again, I give you the boxing analogy, like maybe a guy who you think of as a boxer, right? You know, as a guy who's going to stay on the outside, just came into the middle of the ring and said, let's start swinging. And that's the way the Chiefs felt to me. Like, let's start swinging. We're going to jam Kenneth Walker down your throat. And it was a, you know, they must have swaggered off that field. Like, all right, we got you, man.
2: Well, think about the storyline going into that game. One, was Patrick Mahomes, was going to be healthy enough to kind of resemble what he's been in the past, right? And you got his front knee was taped up and wrapped up in a brace. So there were questions about his mobility. Was he going to be able to extend plays and improvise like he's done in the past? On top of that, they got some new guys on that offensive line. Both of their tackles are new, so you're talking about the Chiefs also not having a true number one receiver. And so there was a lot of things that you had to question about this Chiefs offense. Now, with that said, you get Kenneth Walker, you bring in Eric Bieniemy, and you say, all right, we need somebody who can really be an absolute grass eater between the 20s. And Evalik, they call him K-9 now. He was an absolute dog on that field last night. You talk about having – I think he had 23 carries for 173 yards. And to be trusted – and I think he had 3 catches for 18 yards. So you talk about being a complete back and him being a true third down back. I mean, it just spoke volumes to saying, hey, at this point, we have an offensive line we trust. We have a running back who's already decorated. Let's go out and just do the damn thing. Because I think the Chiefs are kind of like in a state from this context. Omar Khan has came out and said, we're going to keep the old guys to teach the young guys what it means to be a Steeler. Well, the Chiefs are doing the same thing. They have the old guys and Kelce and Mahomes and all these other guys to teach this young core Chiefs how to be a Chief. And to get Kenneth Walker to immerse himself into that culture, for them to trust him with the ball that many times. They ran the ball 26 times. And so for them to trust him with the football in his hand in a new building,

0: and new threads and a new offense. And for him to thrive behind that offensive line just shows you who the Chiefs are going to be this year. They won't be the light show, but they will turn out to lights with that run game. So it was impressive to see. It was a great debut for Kenneth Walker. And I think the Chiefs, I did not have them to win in the division. I'm going to be first. I'm going to tell you who I – it was the Chargers. I jumped on the Charger train and said, hey, look out. The Chargers are going to be the most explosive and nasty team in the NFL. And obviously they packaged that up and shoved it down my throat because they did not look like that against the Arizona Cardinals. The Cardinals actually looked filthy, sneaky good. And boy, with all that said, just to get back on track, it was a hell of a night for the Chiefs. And it was a good win. It was good to see the boys back up and running in Kansas City.
1: Yeah. Khalil Benson was the tackle that came in. Okay. Josh Simmons obviously went out, and kid actually went into camp as a camp tryout. Did not get drafted. Played on Indiana's national championship team, which was a pretty darn good squad, and he did not get drafted and came in as a college tryout and was starting week
0: one. That's the left tackle, right?
1: Yeah, the left tackle.
0: Yeah.
1: So, you know, you sit there, you're like, dang, okay. I mean, this kid is only going to get better, right? That was his floor. You know, and then Jalen Moore came over from San Francisco. I mean, Jalen Moore is decent, but, you know, it's like they've had since 2023, Will, listen to this, 10 different starting tackles in the last 3 years for them. So, talk about bugaboos and issues, but like you said, K-9 was dog certified. He was ready for the challenge, and he was all about it. He was all about it, and I mean, and that was the biggest difference I think you saw, because like you said, you know, Xavier Worthy, Rashi Rice, they're two number twos trying to fight for who's going to be number one, and I think that's what the Kansas City Chiefs are right now. And Travis Kelce is just old as all get out. I mean, it took him forever to finally pass Jason Witten. Jason Witten literally, I think, did the same amount of damage like in about seven less years. It feels like, because Travis Kelce looks like he's about 27 years in the league. But, you know, what I saw last night was this is what the worst case scenario was about not tackling in camp. That's what the Denver Broncos was. That was the, I think that was the fear we had going into the preseason and the regular season. Like, dang, man, we missed tackles. That we now can say that we are not the worst tackling team in the NFL, and we will not be because of what we saw last night. But it was a return. Oh, it was like, hey, listen, when you go to McDonald's, yes, they have all these new sandwiches and everything else. But all I know is when I call and I pull up to the window, if I say a number one, any McDonald's in the world, you order a number one, you know what you're getting. It's a Big Mac, fries, and an extra crispy cold Coke. That's what you're getting. And that's what Kansas City said. We got a number one. Let's just go ahead and just go do it. Run the ball. Pound it. We got an injured quarterback that's coming back off of a knee. We're not going to put him in harm's way as much as we can. So, young dog that we just paid a lot of millions of dollars for, and you got that Super Bowl MVP, go ahead. We're in Missouri. It's a show me state. Show me, and he did.
2: So two things on that. First of all, I don't know if it was Troy Aikman or Joe Buck last night. After they ran Walker early and often, they're like, okay, this looks great, but can Andy Reid help himself, right? Can he continue to run the football? That's a question. You know, I don't know whether he can or not. The other thing is, to bring this back to the Steelers, you know, Kenneth Walker, I was in the locker room a couple years ago, and they were talking about guys – some of the defensive players are talking about guys who run hard, guys who are hard to tackle because they run hard. And Kenneth Walker's name got brought up. That he reminds you, I think he's better, a better version of Ramondre Stevenson. But, you know, this is like Bijan can embarrass you because he's just great, right? Like Gale Sayers would embarrass you. Barry
1: Superior
2: Sanders,
1: athlete,
2: just,
1: yeah.
2: Just nothing. He's great, right? I mean, he's greater than you are probably if you're going up to try to tackle him. Kenneth Walker will embarrass you if you don't bring something and bring some help, probably, too. And I think Ramondre Stevenson is in that mold. I think Kenneth Walker's the better back. But Ramondre Stevenson, to bring this back to the Steelers, you know, that's the kind of guy they're going to have to bring to the ground, or he will He can embarrass you if you don't.
1: He did.
0: Yeah,
1: he
0: part
1: did
0: of that
1: too. He did week two last year.
0: No, well, I think when people hear us talk about what it means to see a running back run with that level of physicality, and why is it hard to tackle him? It's hard to tackle a physical back, especially a wide leg, big butt, big thigh back, because it's hard to wrap your arms around him, right? When you talk about a guy, I think he's barely 5'10" or 11", whatever, and he's still wide, and he's a muscle. And if you look at his lower body, them quads, that big old butt, them hamstrings, man, when that's running at you full speed and you're trying to wrap up, your wrap-up circumference goes from like here to here, right? And you're trying to wrap your arms around that moving at high speed. It's hard. And then he runs behind his pad. So he's not a guy who stands upright on contact. He's trying to deliver the blow also. With all that mass and force coming at you, if you're not a guy, one, who's about that life, and two, knows how to properly tackle a guy like that, because you don't hit guys like that head on. You got to hit guys from the side. You want to knock them off his momentum, and then hopefully the boys can rally behind that. And I thought, listen, he ran behind them guards. He kept moving his feet. He was physical at the point of the attack. Like you weren't going to get him with one guy. He proved it time after time last night.
2: Yeah, you know, it reminds me of like a little bit of like, you know, at some point, Tunch used to say guys would take convenient angles to miss Jerome Bettis. I just late in the game, man. I missed him. You know, and a guy like that, there's just after a while, it dawns on you as a defender when that guy just keeps hitting you and hitting you and hitting you, that there's no place where you can hit him where it's going to hurt him more than it's going to hurt you. You know what I mean? That's not a fun position for a tackler to be in.
0: And don't get it twisted, too. When that score is starting to get away from them and they realize they got a couple more weeks of playing football, you start to see that defense get a little bit of gator arms. Because at that point, nobody was trying to get hurt late in that fourth quarter. When they kept pounding the rock, they was like, oh, we got a whole nother game next week. Y'all can have it. We see y'all in a couple weeks. You start to see the body language change of that defense. And this is supposed to be one of the best defenses in the league, the Broncos defense. And they got I don't know if they know it. They didn't just got exposed, but they got their G card checked. And then for those who haven't been in urban areas, that means your gangster card was pulled from you. Right? We saw multiple guys on that defense who we consider guys kind of got a little small out there. So the Broncos are gonna have to go back in that room and look in the mirror and see if they're really about that life, because they didn't look like it last night.
2: Yeah, I needed a translation. I looked for my wallet. I don't have a G card, guys, just in case you're wondering. Nobody has to take it from me. I don't have one. But I do, you know what? Let's finish up, because I don't think we're done with this game, because it's a monumental game in the AFC. But we have to take a break. We're gonna hit more of this on the other side of the break, and we continue in the locker room here on the Steelers Audio Network.
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1: All right, we are in to hour number two, a.k.a. the Power Hour, the Optimus Hour, the Prime Hour. And as much as it just brings me joy, Willie's face of disdain also brings me joy on our team's call, because I know how much consternation is going through that facial expression every time that comes on for the top of the hour. So it's almost like one of those things. Like, you do it now just because you know that you're going to get a negative response. There's zero excitement. There's zero smiles on his face when he hears the horn. And now I feel like now I'm just being stubborn. Now I'm just being stubborn, Willie. Exactly. Willie had to pull the knife out. Yeah, exactly. It's wow. Shaking season.
2: Yikes.
1: That's when you know Willie has fully inundated himself into being in Jackson, Mississippi. He's truly a Southern boy now that he has a pocket knife in his back pocket.
3: I'm also from the Bronx, so we're born with these things.
1: But it's more like a switchblade. You normally a switchblade up in the Bronx. I mean, now you got a full-on camping utility knife there.
3: You know what it is? For everybody, I imagine everybody on this call has ever moved out of an apartment and moved into a home. When you're unpacking, there's nothing worse than trying to look for something to cut open the boxes with, right? And so, because as you get it, you know, when you're moving around a house, you get momentum. You're like, oh, yeah, you're putting things here. You're doing this. You're moving things left and right. And then there's always, you know, when movers, they triple 1,000 tape a box together. So trying to rip through that box with your bare hands is not always the smart thing to do. So I've become accustomed from walking around with a blade in my pocket.

0: So I guess it's Max. Do you know, Rob, do you know this? Max is a sword connoisseur. Like, he owns antique swords and knives and all that. Do you know that?
1: I have to count that up as not surprised, but no, I did not know that. Not shocked.
2: Yeah. So this is my everyday carry right there.
1: Okay, so Max, for those of you listening on radio, Max is gesturing with an implement.
2: Yeah.
0: Oh,
2: yeah,
0: I have my own. One time, me and Max are in Arizona. We go to a mall, right? We're in Arizona. Max has he has this beautiful new place in Arizona. We're kind of hitting the mall before, you know, we're trying to find some clothes and things so we can hit the town. Nevertheless, me and Max are walking, and there's this store that sells antique knives and swords. Mind you, you know, I just not my thing. I just don't know much about it. Not something I pursue on my off time, right? I don't hit the mall to go find swords. This seems odd, right? So we're walking by this store,
1: yes.
0: and Max goes, ooh, hey, let's stop in here right here, big girl. Let's just check this out. So I'm like, all right, whatever, that's cool. We walk in, and it's all these swords from like different movies and like all these exotic knives, and it's this whole big display of all these things. I've never seen a grown man be as giddy and as hype as I saw Max Starks that day, to the point where he's like, now I'm at the point where I'm getting weirded out, because a man his size shouldn't have that much enthusiasm about a King Arthur sword. It shouldn't. And so the dude across the display, the guy who was selling the knives, him and Max just totally geek out about different knives and swords and all this stuff, to the point where I'm looking at both of them like, well, I know one of you guys have a girlfriend, but I'm not sure about the other one. And because the way y'all talking, like, y'all never go out at any time of the day. Like, y'all just stay inside and play with your knives. So the level of education and enthusiasm behind swords and knives was absolutely appalling. I was like, Max, I don't care what we do from now on for the rest of our friendship. I'm never going back in that store with you ever again. I was traumatized. He was like, you ever seen Will Ferrell when he played Elf, when he saw Santa? That's how excited Max was when he saw these swords and knives. It was intense. It was a lot.
2: I mean, listen, who doesn't get who doesn't have a little halt palpitation when you see a Roman gladius? You know what I'm saying? I mean, it's just perfect artist recreation. There was a couple of Scottish claymores in there. You know, I mean, it was just, yeah, I like medieval and Roman history, and then to see the actual implements that they had, you know, it's pretty cool. And who's to say? I mean, Willie also, one thing, I thought Willie was going to tell the other story when he was sitting up in the loft. Yeah, he was sitting up in the loft, and I just walked out, and I was just showing him a couple of swords that I had, and he's just looking at it. The utter shock, disgust, and disappointment he had in me in that moment that translated through his face was absolutely pure gold. And Tiffany still talks about that. She's like, you know, you weirded Willie out, right, when you brought out those swords, right? I was like, yeah, I kind of got that after, but I was already committed fully into it at that point. I was in character, so. You know, you can't break character, Will. You know, good method actor never breaks character. So I just had to kind of roll with it. And, you know, it's like going on stage and having your best joke just fail. That's what it was. It was like no laugh, no appreciation, no applause, just utter disgust. And if you could have booed, you probably would have booed in that moment, Will.
0: Oh, I would throw a tomato at you.
1: I'm trying to get the image of Max clapping his hands together like Will Ferrell and Elf when he saw the swords. I'm trying to cleanse my mind of that image.
0: Rob, imagine a man like Max is, to everybody out there, and I'm pretty sure it's well documented, Max is a very large, abnormal human being, right? And so when somebody shows off a plethora of swords, you're like, how did we get here? And how did you get here? And who left you alone and told you not to put the swords down? You're too big to be playing with swords.
2: it's when I get my opportunity to actually join the Renaissance Fair. I want to make sure I'm fully.
1: Oh my goodness gracious! Oh my goodness gracious!
0: Have you done one yet?
2: I've only gone to them because I took the kids. There's no way I could ever condemn. Like, you talk about, there's like a limit, Will. That's the cliff right there.
1: Okay,
2: that's the cliff. If

0: I'm sitting there like, you know what? If I'm being asked or I'm being courted to be a part of a Renaissance fair, then you know what? You can pull my G card. You can pull my black card. You can pull all the cards, Will, at that point. if you hear that. And then also, I need you to submit me immediately to a mental health hospital. If I'm sitting here talking glowingly about my jaunt with the Renaissance folk.
1: Okay, so I did want to go ahead. I did want to get back to last night's game, and I was reminded of something, Willie, that you said, you know, toward the end of the block, that, you know, this was supposed to be a really good defense in Denver, and I still think they are a very good defense, but I'm reminded of, you know, Vince Lombardi, the great coach, obviously, of the Green Bay Packers in the 60s, used to talk about not attacking a team's weakness, but attacking their strength. He wanted to take the will out of the opponent by, what do you mean? You're going to run right at Dick Butkus? You know, you're going to try to take on our strength? Nobody takes on our strength. You know, nobody likes that. I mean, again, I've used boxing analogies a bunch now. I don't know why. Evander Holyfield went right at Mike Tyson. Mike Tyson didn't like that.
2: Right.
1: You know, teams don't like it when you can. And I think that's why I said it was a battle of wills to some degree. And they took it right to Denver's strength last night and got the better of him handily.
3: Well, also understand this, Patrick Mahomes didn't necessarily light it up, right? Like, he only threw for 172 yards. But what you saw and what we've highlighted thus far is you watched the run game start to crack at the will of the Broncos on week one. And what we've seen across the league this in week one, a lot of teams who we thought were contenders or them or whatever title we want to give them early in the season, all that got checked out the door. We saw the Cowboys supposed to have one of the best offense in the league, get beat up by the Giants, right? We saw this Chargers team that was supposed to be lighting it up and have a complete team and more dynamic team lose to the Arizona Cardinals. We watched the Denver Broncos in that defense will get tested quarter by quarter and they fail at the test because what you saw was that offensive line started to get stronger. Kenneth Walker started to get more confidence and he started toting the ball. Even to the point, if you pay attention to their tight ends, man, those receivers and tight ends, they were blocking the hell out of those cornerbacks for the Broncos, right? Like they were like full on engaging these dudes and not letting up. Like they were trying to pretty much pancake them, if you will. And so you started to see the will, the iron, whatever you want to call of the Broncos get tested, and they didn't have an answer for it, and the game got away from them. But I think when you talk about the Chiefs moving forward, I think for any team that's kind of in the Chiefs category as far as trying to marry the young with the old, what you saw is they still have championship DNA, right? They still have the will to win a game and win it in a way they want to dictate how they're going to win the game. They want to run the ball, they want to play hard-nosed defense, and they want to be a team that's going to play all four quarters. And that's what we saw out of the Chiefs. They played hard-nosed football all four quarters, and then the Denver Broncos just wasn't prepared for that.
0: Yeah, and I think, you know, for the teams this year coming into week one, right, everybody had questions. Everybody had doubts. And none greater than Kansas City, right, because the dynasty is dead. They're over. They didn't even make the playoffs. They went 6-10 with Patrick Mahomes. Travis Kelce is old. Andy Reid needs to retire, right? We heard all of these murmurings. And the one thing I will say, Kermit the Frog, a.k.a. Patrick Mahomes, he went Michael Jordan on them, and he took that personal, right? Like, as if he didn't need any more chips to put on his own shoulders, they literally manufactured one for him. He used to put his own chip on his shoulder. Now he actually has a legit one. And that was what they wanted to do. And that's what they had Justin Fields lining up in a three-point stance in the backfield running trick plays. You know what I'm saying?
3: Think about this from a defense. Yeah. But think about this too, Max, from a defense standpoint, what they lost. They lost Leo Chanel, right? They lost Trent McDuffie. They lost Jalen Watson. One of the bright spots for that Chiefs defense was their secondary and how good they were collectively. So when you go

0: going into the season not having those guys, and those guys are no longer a part of your team, and now you're counting on other guys either for their young secondary to step and fulfill those voids. Man, that's tough because there was a big what to do about Bo Nix coming into this game and outplaying Patrick Mahomes. And if this is going to be an opportunity for Bo Nix to step up and kind of leapfrog Patrick Mahomes because of his knee, because of lack of the resources on the outside, so to speak. And we didn't see none of that. What we saw was Bo Nix running for his life a good portion of the day. And on top of that, that offense that was supposed to be good outside of Evan Engram, I mean, Waddle was okay, but he had a couple drops. Like, there's still some – now you have some questions on the Broncos offense because now you're saying, hey, man, we may not be as good as we think we are because there was a lot of deficiencies on the Chiefs side because of what they lost in the offseason. That didn't show up on tape. We actually saw a pass rush out of the Chiefs, and that was a concern for them going into this game. Like, who's going to be that – who's going to be that edge pressure? Who's going to be that guy to always get home and put pressure on the quarterback? That young boy, a kid, I think he's R.W. Mason out of Oklahoma, he had a game, right? And so
1: – yeah, R. Mason Thomas.
0: I think the Chiefs – R. Mason Thomas, thank you. There's a lot of guys who showed up for the Chiefs last night, and they showed up not only individually, but they showed up collectively. And that's what you want to see week one.
2: You know, I think that's a really good point. And, guys, you know, you were in the Steelers locker room, to me, which was one of the peak times of them having the veterans that taught the young guys and gave you the expectations. You know, to use a baseball analogy, I always thought that the Cardinals were worth 5 wins a year because they were the Cardinals, you know, back in the day, right? Mm-hmm. Albert Pujols, Yadier Molina, they were going to hold guys to a certain standard, and that was worth 5 wins. And you guys were in that Steelers locker room when things are getting passed on, and the standard is the standard. And when that happens, and when you get that, and this isn't taking anything away from the coaching staff, the personnel department that finds these guys, but it just feels like that expectation helps guys play up. Am I wrong about that, Max, or does that help guys rise to a certain level? And the Chiefs have that.
1: No, it absolutely does. I mean, when you see guys who've done it, it's tough not to follow. It's tough not to want to go do what they're doing, right? When Alan Faneca is running extra laps after practice, guess what? Our asses are running extra laps after practice, right? It's the leading by example. When Joey Porter is taking extra snaps working on the dummies with the hand drills, guess what? A young guy is going to come. James Harrison was right behind Joey Porter watching what Joey did to figure out how to get his shot. Willie Parker sitting behind Jerome Bettis and Deuce Staley, watching what they do. They're going to get their shot. That's how you have sustained success throughout the years, is passing on that knowledge, the standard, the culture, the philosophy of a team. And you're right, we were big benefactors. When I came in, having those guys, when Willie came in right after me, you know, we had to then set the culture by learning what it was, and then we had to carry it forward when Ramon Foster comes in, when Marquise Pouncey comes in, when David DeCastro comes in, because now we've become those guys that they look to like, okay, this is how you're supposed to do it, and that's how it's supposed to go. That's why you need, I call it the middle age group. You need the middle age group of NFL experience. You need those vets from years 5 to 7 to bridge the gap from rookie to 10-year vets. They're those bridge gap guys that create the tradition and pass it on so that it can continue to beget itself.
0: Yeah, it's called the middle class of the locker room, and that's what you're talking about, Max. And I remember Mike Tomlin, him saying one time, you know, other teams have to outsource inspiration and guidance. You don't have to do that here in Pittsburgh. If you're looking for inspiration or you're looking for guidance, I remember him saying this vividly. I would instruct you to stand on the 50 of our practice field after practice and do a 360. And you're seeing men work outside of their work. And he was 100% right. It was nothing to see Casey Hampton and Hoke and Disu doing get-offs. It was nothing to see James Ferrier and Larry Foote getting extra gases. By the way, they're linebackers. They've been running all practice. They've been covering and blitzing all day, right? It was nothing to see Alan Faneca getting gases. It was nothing to see, whoever, Ike and Troy doing ball drills. It was it was special. It was nothing to see even Heath Miller, right?

0: working on his blocking, like working on his footwork, pulling out the boards, working on his footwork on how to, you know, how to get off block, I mean, how to get on blocks and how to finish it. So for every young guy, and Max, and I'm glad you used this, used that example, for every young guy that was looking how to be a pro, he didn't have to go to YouTube, right? He didn't have to go to social media. He didn't have to put on a film. All he had to do was take his helmet off, stand on the practice field, and look around and watch how men worked after practice, and then go into the locker room and do their job. Culture is not just set by winning. Culture is being able to be consistent on about culture is about being able to be consistent about how to do your job better each and every day, win or loss. Yeah, winning is the ultimate deodorant. It covers a lot. But as you know, this is a long season. And this is why the Steeler team, and you hope they embrace it, the Cameron Haywoods, the TJ Watts, the Aaron Rodgers, hell, the Michael Pittmans, all these guys who are six, seven, eight, umpteen years in, man, if you're a young guy stepping into this locker room, you pray that you're drinking you're drinking up their work ethic, right? You pray that you're really watching these guys and watching the minute details they take and what they put into their work. Because a lot of those type of guys don't come around, right? Those caliber of ball players, you try to recruit those, excuse me, you try to draft those guys, you try to bring those guys into the building, but not everybody's about their life. You know, not everybody's about being the best that can be on and off the field. And obviously they got something brewing in Kansas City and they got something brewing in Pittsburgh. Hopefully it, you know, flips over to something positive.
1: Good deal. I'm going to take a break right now. More to talk about. We're going to take a look at the latest power rankings. Where are the Steelers? I haven't looked at them yet. I don't have a good feeling about it. We'll talk about that when we continue in the locker room here on the Steelers Audio Network.
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6: Today was a chance for us to look at everything, offense, defense, and special teams. I thought the coaches did a nice job, and just really this is really the starting point of who you are. You know, everybody has a perception or an idea of how they want to play, who they want to be, but until you play your first game, you know, this is where we are. I thought our defense got off to a good start. I thought they drew a good line in the sand of as a standard to play above, and they're off to a good start. Special teams, we had a few things there we need to clean up, but, you know, defense carried the water for us yesterday. So, and you know, we want to be a complimentary football team, and that's when, you know, the offense, defense, and special teams play to one another, and you have a push and pull component that one side picks up for the other when you get in spots like that, and that was definitely the case yesterday.
7: Yeah, that was Mike McCarthy talking yesterday about the win on Sunday, and it is interesting. I mean, you know, we all love the games where everybody fires on all cylinders and you blow a team out and that sort of thing, but, you know, it's right. You got to play complementary football, and you know, it's nice when all three components work together. It doesn't always happen. You know, and Willie, I, you know, Max and I talked about this yesterday, so I'm going to start with you on the special teams, because I think we both felt, and Danny Crossman kind of acknowledged that, you know, you talk about your fits as far as coming down the field and filling your lanes and stuff. I'm specifically talking about kickoff return coverage. The thing with Chris Boswell, hopefully we won't see that again. I think they were going to try the 62-yard field goal and just – it just became completely out of rhythm. The ball got snapped and nobody was ready. And, you know, everything was, the timing of it kind of looked off from the beginning. But, you know, the punt return, the punt coverage could be a little bit better. The kick return coverage, to me, Willie, needs to be a lot better. And that, you know, that's one of those elements. You're going in against an underdog. Don't turn the ball over. Don't give them a big play on special teams. Will you?

0: turned it over once, and who knows what happens if that 63, 64-yard return isn't called back. Who knows if we're still talking about a Steelers win?
1: Yeah, I think some of that is buy-in, too. I think guys have to understand when you're on these different units, as much detail you take into doing your, I guess, your quiet job, there's just as much detail that comes into, you know, doing your job on special teams. And I think it goes back to, you know, from a training camp standpoint, how much were these guys able to do from a physical standpoint? You know, it's one thing to hit the dummies and be in position and have guys run downfield so they can see their cues and put their eyes where they need to be. But when things are coming at you in real time and communication is now involved to operate, you got to be dialed in. And I think that's the biggest takeaway. They didn't look dialed in, you know, and especially in regards to guys holding on to blocks, where they wanted to go. It just seemed like it seemed sloppy. And sure, week one blues, we chalk it up. But when you start playing teams like the New England Patriots, you start playing teams with better elk, if you will. They play for keeps, right? They capitalize on moments like that. So hopefully they get it cleaned up. I know you expect they will. But one aspect of this team that cannot be a down one is the special teams, because so much is predicated on field position, and so much is predicated on them being able to pretty much get the job done.
2: And I think the other thing, and Danny Crossman kind of talked about this in his press conference yesterday. You know, people were chagrining about, line drive versus a lollipop kick versus all of this other stuff. And, you know, it was one of those things where he was like, it doesn't matter.
0: It doesn't matter.
2: Everybody's stagnant. And once the guy touches the ball, that's when it's live. So it doesn't matter if it hangs 5 seconds in the air. It doesn't matter if it's a low line driver. You have to be ready, because once that guy that you're IDing touches the ball, that's when action starts. And so that's where it has to be. That sense of urgency has to pick up. You have to know, hey, okay, yes, the ball's kicked at a low trajectory, but nobody's moving until that ball touches hands. And I don't realize what this guy's going to do, what angle he's going to take, till the snap, and you got to adjust accordingly. So it was lazy eye discipline. It was the first time being out there. I imagine there was jitters, you know, when you're out there, especially as a young dude. And I thought they also, after Caden Wiegen had a decent return, they're like, we're not kicking to this guy anymore from Iowa. I was like, let's kick it to the running back from Navy. That seems like a better course of action. He doesn't have the same wiggle as Wiegen. So there was also some strategy involved, which also led to some of those lackluster returns. But it is frustrating when you turn over, you look at the other side, you see Brian Robinson, who's also a straight line runner, get right up the gut to the 40, and he had zero wiggle. He just ran straight. And then it's like, well, their blockers are better than our blockers. It's like, well, that's a more veteran group over there, so they understand it. But, you know, this is also the newness of week one. So I just chalk it up as that. I don't think this is the end-all, be-all, but it was not a good first performance.
0: So I'm at the point of the season, Willie, where, you know, trying to get the rosters memorized. I love when I get into week five or six, because now I can watch four or five games on NFL Network. I have to watch preseason games now. And then, you know, you get into the second half, and there's like, is there one guy out there that's going to be playing? I'll keep watching if there is. Otherwise, I'll turn it off and get on to preseason game two. But I heard another guy say the same thing. You know, there's a line drive kickoff, and he's like, well, you got to have more hang time on that kickoff. I'm like, why? You don't need more hang time on the kickoff. Now, the only thing I would say is if it's short, right, and maybe you would surprise somebody. You shouldn't surprise anybody. But the only thing you don't want is short, because then the runner, first of all, you know, if he catches it at the 12, obviously he's picked up 10 yards. And secondly, he's probably moving forward faster. So
2: momentum.
0: So that can be a factor. But whether it's low or high doesn't make any difference. Sorry, I just had to get out there. In case you're a fan out there, it's not the old days. It's not the old days where you need that time to run down the field. Nobody can move till he touches it. It doesn't matter how he touches it.
2: Yeah.
0: Sorry.
2: It's not college.
0: I'm off my soapbox now.
1: Well, listen, I think for everybody, they just suspect it's optics, right? We're talking about optics, what it looked like and compared to what we're comfortable looking at. At the end of the day, you're right. Ball's in the air, the ball hits you, you're live, you got to go, bottom line. So it is what it is. It's nonsense to even bring it up, because you think it would be something that you shouldn't have to bring up amongst adults. Like, especially those.

0: those who follow football. So
1: I agree.
2: Yeah,
1: I agree.
2: But you also realize that that most of those people watching have had a couple of adult juices in their system also when they're making these claims. So I don't necessarily judge their memory at that point that well. So I feel like we have to remind them. And if you watch,
1: and you're used to it,
2: so different.
1: Yeah, you're used to it a certain way. That's right. Yeah, you're used to used to the way it used to be, where hang time matters. It doesn't matter. It matters on a punt. Doesn't matter on a kickoff. Doesn't matter.
2: And if you watch the college game on Saturday and then you go to the NFL game on Sunday, you're thinking about what you saw in college and bringing it over. College has not adapted this new kickoff rule, and that's kind of sometimes when I get myself, and almost it's like a reminder to me because I was coming off of four straight college games before we got to the our game on Sunday, and I was like, why are they moving? And I'm like, oh, it's old. This is how it was. And then I get to the game on Sunday. I'm like, why aren't they moving? It's like balls in the air. People should be moving type of deal. So it's like it's a constant thing because it's so different. With the same sport, you have this one specific skill set and this new way of lining up with the dynamic kickoff rule, and it's only an NFL thing. Every other version of sport, high school, peewee, college, all does it the old way. The NFL changed it, and nobody else has adapted it yet. So that's where it gets. So I'm like, okay, let's just go through the clarification exercise one time. I'm not going to talk about it again because, once again, it's going to be on the final test. So, you know, hopefully they remember this from the beginning of the school year, guys.
1: It's like that butter in a cookie recipe. It's been clarified, right? Clarified
2: yes.
1: butter. Okay.
2: That's right.
1: So
2: delicious. Also for crab legs. Don't forget that, Rob.
1: Ooh. So, you know, every once in a while, there's a guy, Willie, who comes in who I'm a big fan of, understanding that they're not, you know, on their way to Canton. I just think they're just really good football players. You know, Deshaun Elliott was one of those guys a couple years ago. I really feel that way about Michael Pittman. You know, if I'm looking at this game, and I don't think the Steelers, and we're not talking about the Patriots yet, I'm just talking about the way the Steelers play football. I don't think they want to throw it 40 times. But even if they throw it fewer times, I would like to see Michael Pittman. I brought it up yesterday. Give me 6, 7, 8 targets. I understand DK is going to be the guy. I understand he's going to get more targets than everybody else. But, boy, I sure would like to see Michael Pittman get more targets.
0: Well, sure, because he seemed like the more shorthand receiver out of everybody, out of that receiving core. I think the biggest gripe with the offense throwing the ball 40 times and Mike McCarthy coming in with this Texas Coast offense that's supposed to light up the field, you worry about the stress you put on Aaron Rodgers in that arm. Because, yes, as much as he does get knocked for being 42 years old, he is 42 years old. And when you turn on the tape and you watch us struggle at times with running the ball, that was part of the reason we felt like Mike McCarthy felt like, hey, man, we got to just keep throwing it. We got a better shot. On top of that, I do think even with the ability to throw the ball, we had to. I think we still got to continue to try to establish some type of run identity. I think that's important. I think because that's going to help guys like Michael Pittman get open, right? The run has to mirror the pass, and play action is a big part of this offense. So if we're able to run the ball with a Rico, with a Jalen, we're able to get positive yards and start pushing guys around up front and be efficient in that manner. For a big body receiver like Michael Pittman in the seams, it just opens him up for more home run plays, right? Because explosive plays are plays that are 15, 20 yards or more. Because of his skill set, he can complete those type of catches, and he has the ability to get yards. So I like where he's at going into this game. I feel if there was going to be one person that was going to struggle, one, because not having played with Aaron, and two, not having a lot of time with Aaron in the preseason, I thought it was going to be Michael Pittman. That wasn't the case. He, out of the receiving core, he seemed like the one that was the most in line and probably prepared for the moment. Once again, I'm not worried about DK's drops. I'm not worried about his lack of production. Should he have played better? Yes. I think there's – and maybe you can help me with this too, Rob and Max. I wonder if DK is going into this season with more added pressure, considering that he probably feels like he owes the Steelers a better year than what he put on tape. And two, Aaron coming out saying this is his last year and the quarterback next year is still in question. So is he going into these games feeling like he has to kind of have a Herculean effort to kind of be that true alpha number one receiver while he's

still has Aaron Rodgers. Because if you press, and it looks like at times he did press, but not just focusing on the football and making a play, you worry about, man, it's this dude being from the neck up, you know, struggling a little bit. And hopefully that's not the case.

0: guys were sliding off the double teams, right? That was one thing we that, like, our chagrin, right, was, you know, and I know, Willie, you saw this, but they didn't marry up the double teams very well. Like, Lakel London, Gervin Dexter.
1: I thought Troy and Mason McCormick had a rough day in that regard.
0: Yeah, Mason, everything was falling off of Mason, which you think of him stout, bully type, but the way that they were playing, and also I'll give credit to Atlanta, some of their run blitzes, right? Divine Diablo was in the A-gap immediately, so you're trying to run zone, and the front side back you're trying to get to, knife's back door, that guard has to go, and the tackle doesn't fully have him, and so now they create a crease. And I think the same thing backside. Zach Frazier and Spencer Anderson had a tough time marrying up those because of some of the fast flow and some of the knifing action. So I think they'll be better because now they'll say, okay, we got to do this quicker, so I got to be more powerful and quick. And I think they adjusted. Like I said, the four-minute offense at the end looked like what we wanted to see in the first quarter, right? Because they were stout. They were working the double teams. They weren't worried about guys falling outside the hole or blitzing or color flashing across their face. I need to keep on my track. I need to stay on my track, and, you know, the running back will fit up in. And then for Rico and Jalen trying to fit, where are my fits at? How can I manipulate these linebackers to help my offensive line? So when you diagnose that real time, this is what you kind of get at the beginning. So that's where I think also a big jump from week one to week two is going to happen is the recognition and the communication along the line to know how to pass things off in the future. And then you get to watch the film and say, man, I need to leave as soon because that guy was actually running out the back door and Rico was pressing it up into the hole. So I don't need to jump back there. And then, you know, Rico as well could say, all right, cool. I stayed on the track. You guys good. This is how I want to run it so that I can then bend it back naturally after I get across the line of scrimmage, not having to duck two guys falling at my feet right at the get-go before I can get started.
2: Well, that's where we started the program, like the improvement week one to week two. Willie, a rookie in the locker room but a veteran broadcaster, reminded me that, power teams, that the power rankings are Wednesday's topic. So I said that we're gonna save that for Wednesday. Thank you, Willie.
0: It's a new week. We're still perseverating, Rob. We're still perseverating on week one and Tuesday.
2: So
0: players not even practicing.
2: We're gonna get to that tomorrow, but we are gonna dive more into this just from the Steelers' perspective. Where are the biggest areas they need to improve? It's where we began the show. Can you improve? Now we're gonna dive into where do they need to improve? Forget who they're playing. What do they need to do internally? Between week one and week two, when we continue in the locker room here on the Steelers Audio Network.
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6: 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He's the seventh player in school history to score 1,000 points while carrying a 4.2 GPA. 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
9: All right, you know when you hear this voice in hour number two, at this moment, this hour, it's time for the bell lap.
10: Oh!
9: Yes, that is what I wanted to go with.
11: Oh, no.
9: Yes, we have changed the sounder, and Willie, the surprise and the smile on my face lets me know we're getting there. We're getting there. Is that a more appropriate bell lap final segment type of sound?
12: Listen, a hungry man can't complain about crumbs. So I like it. It's a difference. I like the fact that Justin was in on it, our producer here. He was like, "Oh yeah, I got one for you, Willie." So
9: yeah,
12: it's better. We're moving.
11: Hey, Justin, can we hear that again? Let's hear that one more time.
9: It just sounds so regal.
11: Okay, so can I give you guys a quick aside?
9: Yeah.
11: So yes. I was in Siena, Italy for my anniversary.

0: So I gave my wife a choice. I said, hey, you know, they have this famous horse race around this ancient square in Siena. And it's different parts of the city. They all get a horse and they race them around. And, you know, there's the porcupine territory and the, you know, you're born into the, you know, porcupine or a turtle or whatever, you know. And so I said, hey, we can do that or we can go to, you know, Bruce Springsteen in Milan. We're going over there for our 30th anniversary. And but I didn't even have the words out. She's like, Bruce Springsteen in Milan. I'm like, I wanted to go see the horse race, you know. And I thought she was going to pick the horse race. So anyway, we went to Siena after the horse race. But then there's another horse race later in the year, and we were there when they picked the horses. So we didn't even know what was going on. We're just standing there in the square, and a trumpet comes out. A trumpet pokes out of the window. Justin, let's hear what that trumpet sounded like, okay? I'll tell you. Here's what the trumpet sounded like. And then these guys would wave in porcupine flags, would run through the crowd, and they got all excited because that meant they were in the next horse race. So it was a very, very cool experience that I didn't know we were going to be part of. I thought we'd miss the race. We did miss the race, but that trumpet reminded me of that. It sounded just like it. So that I'll probably get a flashback every day for the next umpteen years because we got that trophy. So I'm going to flash you guys back to your playing time. Your week one to week two. And again, do we all agree that it's probably there should be a bigger expectation of improvement, or maybe it carries over from week two to three because there is less hitting and less physical nature in practice for most teams around the league and in the preseason?
1: Well, so one, I think the physicality will amp up. I do, because I think teams will go into this week have an honest approach about what they look like and their style of play. I think in reference to the Steelers, you don't want your 42-year-old quarterback throwing the ball 40 times. It's just I know what he's capable of, but it's a lot. This offensive line for the Pittsburgh Steelers has to be a lot better. And to Max's point, combo blocking, individual blocking, open side tackles, sustaining their blocks. They just have to be a lot more efficient and more physical. Because what you're going to see, especially in the Patriots' defensive line, those guys are solid against the run. They're active front, and they can eat up blocks, right? So a lot of their linebackers. You gotta say Robert Spillane is who ex Steeler is over there. One of the reasons over there because he's a good tackler, right? He's the guy who come down here and fill gaps. And they want. You gotta say the Patriots, especially from their front seven, man. What we was able to see especially out of them in the playoffs last year, they want to cause confusion, but they also want to beat you up, right? So if you don't match that level of intensity, especially coming out of this week, because I thought the Steelers' offensive line should have beat the Falcons' defensive lineup, that didn't happen. So you have to go into this week one. You're going to be playing against a better defensive line, a more active defensive line, a defensive line that's more stout against the run, and on top of that, they're going to do things up front that you simply haven't seen just because of the nature of the game. So you're going to have to clean up a lot of your dirty work on the fly. And when you're talking about a new left side between Mason McCormick and Troy, validate on the right side, but they want to run the ball to the left side because of the continuity they should have had, right? And so when you're not getting proper production out of those two, and now you have to lean on maybe Spencer Anderson and Dylan Cook. And I thought, be honest with you, out of the two tackles between Troy and Dylan Cook, I thought Dylan Cook was the better run blocker on Sunday. I'll be honest with you. And I love Troy.
0: Yeah, Troy's, I agree.
1: I love Troy to death. I love me some Troy Fatano. But when you turn on the tape, Dylan, in the run game, that is, performed a lot better than Troy. So hopefully that's not the case. Hopefully both tackles can continue to elevate and pick their game up. But I think you're really still going into this week, running the ball with way more efficiency, way more vigor, and being able to grind it out in between the 20s is going to help out Aaron Rodgers in that offense a lot better. And just getting Rico Dowdle and Jalen Warren's feet to the line of scrimmage, they're talented enough to do the rest, but you got to get them there. Hopefully they can do that next week.
0: So, Max, I think you were on talking about how long it takes an offensive line. And I'm not trying to excuse anybody, but it's not as easy as just going out there and playing. I mean, it takes a while, doesn't it, to get that communication and that cohesion together as a five-man unit?
2: Yeah, because of what you just said, five men have to think as one. And every other position on the football field can be independent contractors, right?

0: But the offensive line is a union, right? You know, we are the true democracy. We have to agree. I mean, hell, how many times, Willie, have we sat in a meeting and we'll all agree and then there'll be one dissenter? Doug Ligursky. Doug was oh my God. Doug, why do we have to call it this, Cougs? I don't see why we see it like there was always one, but we had to hash it out, and then by the end of the meeting, we had to all agree unanimously because it is five guys working as one. And if one guy doesn't get it, it messes up everything else. Whereas a receiver can run a wrong route. A quarterback can roll out to get the coverage he wants with his legs and make that receiver right. You know, a running back can burst it to the outside because he just has blazing speed. Willie Parker did that all the time. Even when the blocking was perfect, he still wanted to bust it to the outside. But defensively, right? I mean, defensively, an individual guy can take over and make a play. He can cause havoc. A D lineman can knife up the backfield and mess everything up on the run plan. A defensive back can press at the line and throw off the timing. Like, there's a lot of individual successes that can be had at other positions, but offensive line, especially, that's why I say it takes 5 to 6 weeks into the season before you really see what the squad has.
1: And, you know, we're a four-man unit. I'll tell you what. Justin Miller gave us a trumpet. Willie Colon said, no, we're not doing the power rankings today. This is a four-man unit, a four-man democracy. I love it.
0: Yes.
1: And this four-man democracy will be back tomorrow at the same time, noon to 2. For Justin Miller at the controls, for Willie Colon, for Max Starks, I'm Rob King. We thank you for being with us in the locker room here on the Steelers Audio Network.
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3: 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Talk soon. 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
7: A lot of wins, but it's always special when it's the first one at a place, and extra special when it's, you know, the team you grew up cheering for and you grew up just on the other side of the river from the facility. 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I was really honestly looking forward to that today as much as anything. Meant a lot.
8: Looking, rolling out to the left. Rolling, looking, fires back at the end zone. Caught, touchdown, Pat Freiermuth for the Pittsburgh Steelers touchdown.
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10: There was both good and bad this past Sunday in Steelers 20, Falcons 13. The good, the defense won the game. TJ Watt was TJ Watt. Alex Highsmith was disruptive. Cam Hayward was active. And the rest of the Pittsburgh Steelers defense was everywhere. Aaron Rodgers, the veteran quarterback, also played a good game. But the bad, only 58 yards rushing, 2.8 yards per carry. Too many penalties and a lot more for us to get into and a lot for the Steelers to work on going into week two, double B. But facts are facts. A win's a win, as we talked about yesterday. And now that we've had more than 48 hours to digest the week one game against the Falcons, there's some good stuff and there's also some stuff that they got to work on.
11: Yeah, and since our first show of the week, Ed, we've also heard from a lot of the guys pulling the strings, from Mike McCarthy to Patrick Graham, Brian Angelico, even special teams coordinator Danny Crossman, who was asked about and did address that botched 62-yard field goal attempt that resulted in Cameron Johnston running for his life. That was a that was a miscommunication, and you know, Crossman, the silver lining that he found for his unit was that Cam Johnston did the exact right thing. You know, there's probably 18 contingency plans, and you hope to never get to what to do on number 18. But they got there on the first week of the season, and Johnston just pulled it down and, you know, threw it away. But, I mean, you think about it, it could have gone worse. It could have.

0: gotten Chris Boswell crushed. It could have gotten a fumble that gets recovered and returned by the Falcons for a touchdown or something along those lines. So the special teams wasn't as sharp as they want to be either, but we've gotten some explanations from the coaches and, you know, kind of have one more day of heavy Steelers-Falcons, maybe one or two more days of heavy Steelers-Falcons talk, and then we'll really be turning the page up to the Pats.
1: Yeah, off and running, that's for sure. And we're off and running here on the Steelers Report. We're glad you could join us. Coming up at 2:20 today, we're going to hear from Patrick Graham, the Pittsburgh Steelers defensive coordinator who spoke yesterday. And also coming up at 3 o'clock today, it's our top 10 plays from week one. Sound bites from our good friend Rob King and Max Starks from the booth. We'll go through our top 10 plays in the 3 o'clock hour. We'll also wrap up today's show around 3:45 around the NFL in week one. A good game last night in which, if you're a Kansas City Chiefs fan, it's a good game. If you're the Denver Broncos fan base, you were not too pleased last night. Patrick Mahomes, but more importantly, that Kansas City defense last night, Brian, looked very good.
0: Tom Offerman and Vince Williams talked about it on the Blitz this morning. It kind of feels like Jason is there with the hockey mask on again right now in the back of the AFC. It's only one game, but not only did the Chiefs look like the Chiefs of old to an extent, Patrick Mahomes ripping off a 15-yard touchdown run for the first score of that game and really laying to rest. I mean, he got asked about the recovery from the torn ACL all offseason, all training camp, all preseason. I saw a clip of him kind of getting sick of it and walking away from the podium, and that was the last question. Clearly, he can still move, and he can move pretty well. So we'll talk more about around the league stuff later. But yes, that absolutely had me feeling like the Chiefs are going to be heard from again in 2026. There's not going to be another 2025 where they just go gently into the night.
1: We also heard from Aaron Rodgers at the top of our show here today in and around what he did, Brian, with the game ball after the Pittsburgh Steelers win on Sunday. Given that game ball, the team did to Mike McCarthy, meant a lot for Mike McCarthy, meant a lot for the organization to start the Mike McCarthy era with this big win. Special moment, big moment for the black and gold. And you like to hear that from your veteran quarterback who played very well on Sunday, by the way. 24-40, 221 yards, a touchdown. As we talked about yesterday here on the show, made some really smart decisions. Protecting the football being the biggest part of that.
0: Yeah, I think it certainly did mean a lot to McCarthy to get that game ball because it comes from the players. You know, I think he hasn't shied away from expectations or what he anticipates this team to be able to do and what it means to be the head coach of the Steelers and ultimately what their goals are at the end of every season. But he has shied away a little bit from the attention on himself. He obviously recognizes that storyline to this team and this city, but I think he generally doesn't want the spotlight on him too much. He wants to keep it about the team and the players, as most coaches do. But yeah, at least for a brief stop here, we can acknowledge getting that first one. You hate to say getting it out of the way because you do kind of want to soak it in and bask in it a little bit. And hopefully he had a chance to do that after that game Sunday and in the locker room with the players and maybe a little bit Sunday night with friends and family in Pittsburgh who, you know, they love Mike McCarthy no matter what. They were a Packers fan when he was there and they were a Cowboys fan when he was there, but they were probably always Steelers fans and now they can really put those two things together. So that had to be a special night for Mike McCarthy and everybody close to him. But then I'm sure bright and early Monday morning, he was back in the lab looking at the film review and getting that advanced scout on New England.
1: And one thing that was for certain too with Mike McCarthy, he didn't make it about him, right? I mean, leading up to that game last week, the post game, even yesterday's press conference with Coach McCarthy, you know, he is staying clear of that narrative, Brian. And that just shows you because he's a veteran head coach. He knows what is at stake when you take on the role as being the head coach for your hometown team. So, you know, not surprised by that in the least. In fact, I probably would have been more surprised if he would have come out and talked more about his Greenfield upbringing and, you know, winning this first game this past week. We talked about Aaron Rodgers, but also the Steelers' run game, you know, struggled on Sunday, only averaging, what, 2.9 yards per carry. They didn't devote a lot to the run game. I mean, Aaron Rodgers had 40 attempts, 24 or 40, 40 attempts in the air. The run game between Warren and Dattle, only 18 carries. So if you look at it from that perspective, run game.

0: in the pass game, 18 runs to 40 passes. That needs to be a little bit closer. You want more of a balanced offense than that, that's for sure.
1: Aaron Rodgers said, no, man, keep throwing it. Keep throwing it,
0: he
1: man.
0: He wants it too, right.
1: Hey, he's going out after this year, so he doesn't need any tread left
0: on his. 50 again.
1: Yeah, he doesn't need any tread left on his tires. Don't leave anything out there. What do they say in Major League? Last game of the season. Can't hold anything back now. But yeah, I mean, certainly, and once the calendar flips to not even necessarily October, but November, December, January, you're going to need to have a run game to go with the elements that await in Pittsburgh and in some of the other places you're going to play on your schedule. However, if you can open things up, that's going to make defenses respect you in a different way. I'll tie it back into the Chiefs. I mean, when they were really humming offensively in their Super Bowl years, safeties weren't even in the picture when you're watching on TV, because they had to respect the deep passing game from Patrick Mahomes. And in those days, Tyreek Hill, I'm sure they'll find some other speedsters to take up that mantle. But yeah, I mean, if the Steelers can, you know, air it out and do so a little bit more efficiently and execute on some of those deep shots that they called early and often against the Falcons, all that's going to do is open up running lanes and running room for Jalen Warren, for Rico Dowdle. You didn't see a lot of Riley Nowakowski, I think maybe eight snaps for the rookie fullback in his debut. But that is a club that the Steelers have in their bag, too. And I mean, even this tight end group, Brian Angelico, the offensive coordinator, he was asked about Pat Freiermuth and his route running and being a reliable pass catcher over the middle. He pretty much immediately turned it to how impressed he was with Freiermuth's blocking, and not just run blocking, but hey, someone else makes a catch, immediately you turn on a dime and you go from a receiver to a blocker, and he liked the way Freiermuth did that. So if you've got those three tight ends cooking as well. You know, we didn't see much Robert Tonyan in week one, and we know he's primarily going to be a backup to 80 and 88, but we saw what he can do in training camp in the preseason. Maybe there will be some weeks game plan wise where a Robert Tonyan plays more than a couple of snaps. Either way, it's good to have that option if you're Mike McCarthy and Brian Angelico and Aaron Rodgers.
0: No doubt. And Brian, I wanted to ask you about the Steelers offensive line play, and you just touched on it a bit, especially with Pat Freiermuth and his blocking abilities. But there was a lot of talk going in about the right side of the offensive line. You know, who was going to start at right guard? We thought it would be Spencer Anderson. It was Spencer Anderson. He was called for an early hold in that game. But other than that, you know, played pretty well. We didn't talk much about Spencer Anderson. And again, as I always say, when you don't talk about the offensive line, they're usually doing their job, and it's A-OK. Dylan Cook gets the start at right tackle to start out the season. We know about Fontano on the left side, McCormick and Frazier, but specifically the right side of the offensive line. Your thoughts on one game in?
1: There's definitely room to improve there, and I think with that, with those two spots specifically, there was some trepidation coming into the season from fans. But you know, I think it's a cut. It's twofold. It's one, you know, those are the guys on the line with less pedigree and less experience under their belt at the NFL level. Yep. So that's just the reality of that. Tough to have first rounders, second rounders, and all pro caliber players at all five spots. If you do, I'll hand you the Lombardi Trophy at the end of the season. But every offensive line is a group that needs to be greater than the sum of its parts. And not only are those two guys, Anderson and Cook, more of your down-the-liners who have had to work their way up the ladder, they also were in competition for spots, especially Cook, for most of this preseason. So he didn't have as many reps logged in that spot as, say, Troy Faltanu over on the left side. You even remember that final preseason game up in Buffalo, Ed. I mean, Cook was playing a lot on the left side, so they were sort of preparing him to eventually be the swing tackle, which he might be if/when Maxi Honichor forces his way into the starting lineup. And, you know, Cook's going to hold it down, obviously, as long as he possibly can. And if in a perfect world for him, and this would behoove the Steelers too, of course, if he can play really well and be a fortress over there on the right side, you won't have to worry about rushing the rookie into duty. But we all know what it means to be a first-round draft pick and where the ultimate plans are for this Steelers offensive line. So we'll see. I don't know how long the runway is for Cook, but if this offensive line doesn't start opening up more holes and get a little bit more consistent, then it's incumbent upon any head coach, offensive coordinator, or position coach to mull over some other options.
0: I think it's just-

0: Just a matter of time, as we discussed before. The Steelers' first-round draft pick, Max Onuachor, will be at right tackle. May not be.
1: He did play one rep.
0: did he get in for a rep? I didn't know.
2: Yeah,
0: that.
2: It was Fautanu who got banged up for a play. So Cook moved over to the left side for a rep.
0: I didn't even know.
2: Onuachor played a rep. He got his debut out of the way.
0: That's it. Get it out of the way. And it went unnoticed. So that's right. Good. Again, that's a good thing.
2: Brian, his first NFL snap. Boom. Now he just awaits some days. His first NFL start, whenever that comes.
0: Brian, there's only three categories I usually look at when judging the offensive line from a statistical standpoint. One is number of sacks given up. They gave up two on Sunday, so Rodgers was sacked twice. And that's not always on the offensive line, too, sure. By the way. Sometimes it's on the quarterback, not just throwing the ball away and taking a sack in a situation where he has to. The other one is quarterback hits. Rodgers was hit four times on Sunday. And then, of course, the rushing category. How many yards rushing, and specifically what the average is running the football. Steelers running at 2.8 yards per carry on Sunday for 58 yards. That is areas that will have to get better as the season goes on, and I'm sure it will. It's a very small sample size this past Sunday. So all the good that we've talked about here on the show, all the bad we've talked about, take it for what you will. It's only one game in. I think we'll get more of an indication on how things have gone with the offensive line and the running game against the New England Patriots this week, and of course beyond with the Bengals and Browns upcoming.
2: And Mike McCarthy said Monday that it's good to have it all on film now. Of course, they can review it as a staff and get that information that they glean to the players. But the other side of that coin, it's on film for the opponents, too.
0: That's right.
2: It's also paramount for the Steelers to really hone what they do well and improve themselves before they even worry about how they're going to adjust to a counterpunch from another team.
0: So if that was the bad from Sunday, what it was the good? It's the Pittsburgh Steelers defense. And when Brian and I come back, we're going to hear from the head of that Pittsburgh Steelers defense and Patrick Graham, the defensive coordinator for the Black and Gold in his first game. Lots of good stuff to take away. Not just giving up 13 points to the Atlanta Falcons, but total yardage against the run, against one of the best runners in the NFL, and Bijan Robinson held him to 80 yards. And also the pass. Yeah, it was against a third-string quarterback in Cooper Rush, but facts are facts. The Black and Gold defense did a lot of good things on Sunday. He's Brian Bacco. I'm Ed Troop. It is the Steelers Report right here on Steelers Nation Radio, part of the Steelers Audio Network.
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9: You know, I was only in college for 2 years. So, you know, my first game, I was still basically a kid. And, you know, you get a chance to go out and play with the likes of, like, you know, Jerome, Cordell, playing against the Baltimore Ravens, and, you know, Ray Lewis and Rod Woodson. Like, these guys are, like, Hall of Famers. And here I am, you know, 24 months removed from graduating high school to playing with guys that I admire and that I looked up to. You know, it's an out-of-body experience because, you know, you don't know whether to go over and ask these guys for the autograph or what because I was basically still a kid. There's nothing like Sunday morning here. You know, you can feel it and you can smell it. And, like, you can't get to the locker room fast enough to put your helmet on and run out on the field and see, you know, the fans swinging those terrible towels. You know, I kind of get goosebumps just thinking about it, you know, how special it was. And, you know, there's 32 teams in this league, and I can't imagine a greater feeling, you know, running out of a tunnel. They live, eat, and breathe football here. And you don't understand it until you leave because you think it's just normal to you because that's all that you know until you go somewhere and you're like, the fans are not the same, but the fans here are the best.
8: The Steelers Legend Series on SNR.
10: Gets a snap, back to pass. Looking, throws out to the right, and picked off by T.J. Watt. Left up, made the grab, gets back on his feet.
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11: T.J. Watt on Sunday, four tackles, two sacks, three tackle for losses, two quarterback hits, an interception, a pass deflection. The only thing he didn't do, Brian, was drive the team bus to the stadium, but they were the home team, so I guess they didn't have to do that. Maybe in New England next week he'll drive the team bus.
12: Probably could do it. I don't know if he has his CDL, but maybe in his spare time. Do we go with, is it tackle for losses or tackles for loss or tackles for losses?
11: Oh, now you're really digging in the weeds. How would you write it?
12: I think I write tackles for loss because it's kind of like, what's the grammar equivalent, like, runners up, right?
11: Isn't that sounds right.
12: Not runner ups. So, yeah, whatever. If he's going to be in the backfield, we're going to be talking a lot about sacks and just TFLs, right?

0: the same. That's the abbreviation.
1: TSFL. Oh, no, I'm just kidding.
0: Now you're just being difficult. He had a game on Sunday, as did the Steelers' entire defense. Four total sacks on the day. Alex Highsmith gets credit for the other two. Seven tackle for losses, if you will. There you go. Five quarterback hits for the black and gold on Sunday. Six pass deflections, three of those coming from Cam Hayward. The debut for the Patrick Graham defense, you know, I don't want to say it was basic, but they didn't blitz a lot. In fact, I think the blitz rate was pretty low on Sunday, right? Yeah. So they did it in a fashion that you don't normally see for the Pittsburgh Steelers defense when they put up those types of numbers. Normally there's a lot of blitzes. They stayed home a bunch, but hey, it worked. Falcons only 13 points and it results in a victory.
1: Absolutely. And Patrick Graham was asked about that and he's like, look, number one, you know, you'll hear from him, but translation, number one, I'm not telling you guys what I'm doing week in and week out because Josh McDaniels or Patriots minions on the coaching staff or scouting staff or operation staff can pull up this video if I'm dumb enough to say that. And two,
0: that's right.
1: It might just change week to week, depending on what we're seeing from our opponent, the O-line, the quarterback, and all of that. So it's great to have options as a DC. And I think Patrick Graham is kind of like, man, I've got all sorts of stuff here on my plate that I can pick at.
0: Steelers also holding the Falcons to just 16.7% on third downs. 2 of 12. They forced 6 Falcon punts on Sunday. Total yards, 238 for the Falcons. They did end up finishing as a team at 120 yards rushing, but the Steelers held Bijan Robinson again to just 80 yards on the ground. So the Steelers defense, good debut by Patrick Graham. And here's what Coach Graham had to say yesterday in response to that week one victory.
2: First thing, they did a good job of controlling the huddle and getting the calls out. They did an excellent job with that. And it was fun to watch them play together for an extended period of time and watch them fly around a little bit. They got downhill in the run game, got their hands on blockers. I thought they did a good job of playing with good pad level for the most part and controlling blockers and quickly go, you know, get to their hands so they could get and defeat the block. So that was encouraging. But I really thought what stood out was just how they were able to take away some space in the interior part of the defense in the passing game. So they did a good job of patrolling the middle of the field, which we knew was going to be a big deal against Atlanta. I thought they did a good job of doing that.
3: You guys seem to play overwhelmingly or maybe exclusively zone coverage. Mm-hmm. How much of that is just your philosophy and how much of that is adapting what you do to the personnel?
2: You know, I've told you guys before, my philosophy is what's best for that week. Usually, we got guys that can play man, guys that can play zone. And the beautiful thing now, it's always been like this, zone coverage, you have an element of man on the side a lot of times anyway. So, you know, you have three deep and the backside could be manned up. You have quarters and, we're not – they don't talk about it, us being as evolved as the offenses, but we have some things up our sleeve too, you know. So, I mean – what you might perceive as zone, or I know the whoever's looking at it might be zone, but there might be a sprinkle of man in there. But for me, my philosophy is what we think is best to beat the opponent and make sure that our guys are able to play fast.
0: Brian, they may not face a better running back in Bijan Robinson this season, so to get that off your plate right away is a good thing. Now, on the flip side of that, they're going to face a lot better quarterbacks this season, in particular the next 2 weeks with Drake May and Joe Burrow than they did in Cooper Rush.
1: And that's why you do have to tweak it every week. And I think that's music to a lot of fans' ears to hear that from Patrick Graham. Very Belichickian. That was his, you know, one of his coaching mentors coming up through the ranks as a longtime assistant in New England. And it sounds like a somewhat of a complex defense, too, when you put it that way. It seems like there's a lot of onus on the players to know their assignments and how all the pieces fit together, and that might be a good talking point or a good subplot to monitor the rest of the way.
2: Definitely, you wanted to get the input of the players on that, and having played, coached against Coach Stefanski for the last 2 years. So we collectively gathering information. That's what we're in the business of doing that, just like this week for New England, just gathering information in terms of, you know, what we've done against them in the past, what we've seen in the past and matchups, things of that nature.
3: Patrick, obviously you worked with a pretty special edge last year. Mm-hmm. Can you take us through TJ's pick, just how difficult a play that is to make
2: I mean, difficult.

0: for you, for us, yeah. I mean, yeah, we're not going to be able to do it. But TJ, I don't know. I mean, just watching the highlights over the years and watching him in practice, getting to know him as a person, as a football player. I mean, he pretty much probably could do whatever he wants to, what he puts his mind to on that football field. I mean, that's why he is who he is. So to me, it's a great football play. Probably for us, impossible. There's no way I'm doing that. No way I could have done that. Even back at Crosby High School, it's not getting done, period. But for him, he's different. He's different. And that's why I love it, this level. You get to coach the dudes. That's how I tell my buddies in college. I'm like, don't you want to coach the dudes? I'm like, yeah. Hey, you know, play this block, play the chip block, you know, go speed the power on the tackle, jump up, and yeah, pick that. Yeah. I mean, you might be able to say that. It's on tape.
1: No doubt, Double B, TJ Watt is that dude. He's been that dude. He'll continue to be that dude. Love to hear what Patrick Graham had to say about his superstar outside edge rusher. But one thing's for certain, Patrick Graham has a plan for TJ Watt and the fellow edge rushers to move those guys around. Now, on Sunday, he didn't move around too much. I think like 5 or 6 snaps maybe on the opposite side. But still, you're not going to show a lot in Week 1. You're going to show a little bit. But as the season progresses, I think you'll see this dynamic Steeler edge rusher group move in different spots and make those big splash plays that we saw on Sunday.
2: And he got one of his sacks from the right side, I believe. So that's very encouraging as well. Graham had some other really good things to say about TJ Watt a little bit later in his press session. Maybe we can skip ahead and find those. But yeah, I mean, he was extremely complimentary of an edge rusher, and he's probably used to that, having coached Max Crosby for the last handful of years with the Las Vegas Raiders. But you know, TJ Watt is so unique, the way he plays the game with that outside linebacker designation, that you know, this is probably even a bit more of a fun, novel experience for Patrick Graham, who we talked so much in the offseason and in preseason, or really since he got hired, about how adaptable and flexible he is as a DC. And he's getting to do exactly that as a quote-unquote 3-4 guy, but we know that he can structure his defense any way he wants to.
0: You know, his first 2 sacks were on the right side in his career. So, I mean, like, I mean, it's not a big deal. The guy's a team player. It's not a big deal. I mean, we can talk about it, not talk about it. I'm kind of done talking about it, not in a bad way. It's just, the guy does, he wants to win. And, you know, and thankfully, you know, right now, as we, okay, move to right, move to left, I'm just appreciative that he's open to how we're doing things. And, you know, and it's my job to put him in the right spot and my job to call the defense. And he just goes out there and plays. So I don't know if it's a big deal anymore. I mean, again, he went to the right, made a play. He went to the left, made his plays. I don't know. We might put him in the middle tomorrow and see what happens there. I mean, he's just that good. You know what I mean? I mean, he's a good football player and he wants to win.
2: There you have it. Patrick Graham, not only has he probably watched a lot of TJ Watt in recent years, that answer tells you he went back and watched TJ Watt way back in the day. First couple sacks of his career in, 2017 now, I suppose. It's been nearly a decade since TJ Watt has been at it. You know, we don't have to spend a ton of time on maybe why it took a new DC to finally go down this avenue with TJ Watt, but it's here now. It's at least so far, it's working, and I think it really helps the ceiling of this defense, and it really helps the TJ Watt revenge tour, comeback tour, if you want to call it that, in 26.
1: Well, Brian, you know, I wasn't a genius last week on this show when I sat here and a light bulb went off and said, hey, TJ Watt's going to be my defensive player of the year pick. It was mainly because of the guy we're listening to right now, Patrick Graham. And what I saw what he did with the Raiders last year, which again did not have anywhere near the talent that this Steeler team has defensively this year. But what he did with that group and what he's done previously in his coaching career, I think everything was just aligning for TJ Watt to have the type of season that I think he's going to have. And it's still only 1 game in, so we got a long way to go. But what we saw on Sunday, I think, is an early glimpse on what we're going to see this upcoming season from TJ Watt.
2: You know, it's not just Watt. It's being able to, you know, split those snaps up among Watt, Highsmith, Herbig, even Jack Sawyer. Those are

0: there's no point in really making the statement that many of us made this offseason about how it might be the best edge rusher group from top to bottom in the NFL if you don't wring every ounce of production, versatility, unselfishness that you possibly can out of this quartet of guys, and especially that big three at the top.
1: And here's what Coach Graham had to say at the end of his press conference about Nick Herbig.
2: Long term from that.
3: You know, you see the trust with one another to go out there and rotate. If you were able to sit in their meeting room, they have a great rapport in the meeting room, not only amongst themselves, but with CJ, and you could feel that they have confidence in one another. So I'm sure that's what's happening out there on the field. So they did a good job of just rolling it. You know, I think the numbers were pretty even for the most part. So, and they seemed pretty fresh. You know, for those guys to play like they did in the fourth quarter was impressive. So we'll keep riding with it.
4: You played Nick Herbig off ball, over the middle, at edge. What about his skill set allows him to do that? And how does his versatility help you guys in the defense do different things?
3: First, it starts with his athleticism. He could do a lot of things. That's a positive. You know, from playing on the edge, playing in space, he's an athletic football player. Then you go to his intelligence, what he can handle, you know, the different spots we put him at. So for me, it's another, you're weaponizing a player, not to objectify him, but like to me, as a play caller, you know, I look at the field as a grid, and I'm trying to figure out how to weaponize these guys and try to get them more involved. So that's really, for me, that's where that comes into play, the short answer on that.
1: Patrick Graham on his Pittsburgh Steelers defensive group that, again, played very well on Sunday. And, Brian, you can make the argument, won the game with the T.J. Watt interception return, but it was also the defense late in that game that held off the Atlanta Falcons multiple times when they were starting to put some drives together.
0: For sure. And, you know, you're just, like he said, you're trying to weaponize your players. I thought that was a good way to put it, especially those pass rushers who all of them very accomplished in the NFL. And it didn't come at the expense of a Patrick Queen, who still played 100% of the snaps as the green dot hub of communication, or Peyton Wilson, who played 95% of the snaps. The defensive linemen, only a couple of them played more than half the game, and Keanu Benton and Cam Hayward, but you're keeping Derek Harmon fresh. You're probably going to want to use Y.A. Blackmore when you face a team, say, like the Ravens, who just wants to line it up and run it down your throat, or maybe even the Patriots this week, if that's their mode of operation. So you just want to have that depth. That's so key. But you also want to lean into your best players. Your highest paid players, your most well-compensated players are often your best players, or at least they should be. And the Steelers are not... They're not squandering the dudes that they have. They're finding a way to get 10 pounds in an 8-pound bag.
1: When Brian and I come back, we'll continue to recap Steelers 20, Falcons 13 from this past weekend. We'll also start to take a small peek ahead at the New England Patriots, who the Steelers face this upcoming Sunday in Foxborough. And we'll go through our top 10 plays from Steelers Falcons at 3 o'clock here today on the Steelers Report. He's Brian Bacco. I'm Ed Troop right here on Steelers Nation Radio, part of the Steelers Audio Network.
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9: Rodgers, one more snap, and that is it. The differential on the play clock and the game clock means the Steelers will not have to snap the ball again, and that is the end of the game. For the final score, the Steelers 20, the Falcons 13.
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11: Well, for what it's worth, NFL teams that win their first game of the season and start 1-0 have a 59% chance to make the playoffs. Teams that start 0-1 have a 26% chance to make the playoffs at the end, Brian Bacco. So, again, it's only one game in. Those numbers don't add up, though, right?
12: What about teams that tie?
11: That must be the other 25%. I don't know.
12: I'm not a math major, but one thing I picked up there, so 59% if you win your first game, I guess that assumes, does that assume going into a season that you have a 50-50 chance? It shouldn't, because 14 teams make it. I don't know.
11: Right, yeah. Those numbers don't quite add up, but either way, your percentage to make it a lot greater. I will say this, I know the 0-2 stat, and even 0-3 after the first three games of the season become more crucial for teams that don't get that first win until week 3 or week 4.

0: where you got to come out of the gates week one, definitely by week two. And if you don't get it by week three, those odds are that mountain that you have to climb to get to the postseason, very steep.
1: That's dicey. That's very dicey. Yeah. We'll get more into the league later in the show, like we said, but some big upsets in week one. At least the Steelers weren't part of one.
0: Yeah, and a lot of that, again, has to do with the Pittsburgh Steelers defense and what they did this past week. And we were talking about that, and we heard from Patrick Graham in our last segment. And again, we were emphasizing what the linebackers did, the edge rushers from the outside. But how about the middle inside linebacker play, too, of Peyton Wilson and Patrick Queen? We mentioned this yesterday on the Steelers report. Patrick Queen started that game out and really popped Bijan Robinson a few times early on. I thought he set the tone for him and Peyton Wilson early in that game. And then Peyton Wilson later in the game, Brian, dipping back into coverage. Kyle Pitts, one target, 0 catches, 0 yards. Now, it wasn't Peyton Wilson covering him all game, but a lot of the game it was. Also, some of the slot receivers. Peyton Wilson at times last year really shined in his coverage. Other times there were some hiccups along the way. You might be able to chalk that up as him just being a young inside linebacker going through some growing pains. But on Sunday, I thought he took a nice step forward, at least to start the 2026 season with his coverage.
1: Yeah, and there was so much talk about him being one of the better cover linebackers around going into last year. And I think it was hit or miss in 2025 for Peyton Wilson in year two for himself. But if you heard any interviews with him in training camp and just the run up to year three, he really has been consistent in saying that he feels like he can play more free in this scheme, in this defense. I don't know if it's a product of conversations that he's had with Patrick Graham, or even further up the ladder with Mike McCarthy, or just his own comfort and the way he's diagnosing what's in front of him and the thought process speeding up for him so that he can play faster and use that speed that we've all seen and all know that he has. It's just that speed doesn't do you any good if you don't really know what you're looking at and you're not running in the right direction. He was running in the right direction for the most part on Sunday. Maybe just scratching the surface of taking that next step is Peyton Wilson.
0: Peyton Wilson, 12 tackles, 2 tackle for losses. Patrick Queen, number 2 on the Steelers' defensive statistical list with number of tackles with 7. So the two of them combined 19 tackles, and that's what you want to see from your inside linebacker group. And then you add in what the edge rushers did on Sunday as well, Brian. It was a good start to the season for all Pittsburgh Steelers linebackers. Let's talk about defensive line, too. Okay. What the Steelers were able to do there as well. I always think to myself, when you talk about the defensive line, who stood out, right? Now, if a player doesn't stand out, it doesn't necessarily mean they're not doing their job, because a lot of times the defensive linemen are to take out blockers and set your linebackers up to come in and make a play. However, when they do stand out, whether they're getting to a running back in the backfield, occasional sack here or there, it stands out in a big way. I thought Sebastian Joseph Day had a good debut. Now, he's not on the stat sheet anywhere, but he stood out a few times, got in the backfield, made some plays. Cam Hayward obviously stood out on Sunday. 3 tackles, 3 pass deflections, which was huge for the Steelers, because multiple times you heard the announcer say, and you guys probably saw it in the press box too, that there were receivers open downfield, and if Cam doesn't get his big paw on that football, that pass is going to be complete, and the Falcons are going to have a big play.
1: And it was Cam's pressure that really helped produce one of those sacks. I think it was an Alex Highsmith sack. He just continues to defy father time, and Sebastian Joseph Day is no spring chicken either. He's been around the block with several different teams, but if you want to call him a journeyman, he's a journeyman who still has some juice and has been to the mountaintop. You know, he was there with the Rams when they won the Super Bowl. I don't think he got to play in that game, but he's played with so many good players. Aaron Donald at the top of that list, but Cam Hayward is right there too now after their first game together. And, you know, we mentioned this a lot with Michael Pittman Jr. on the offensive side, who poked his head up for a few big catches in his Steelers debut.
0: He did.
1: SJD, if we're calling Sebastian Joseph Day that, he also was pretty banged up in the tail end of training camp and didn't, I don't know if he appeared in any of the preseason games. I'd have to go back and look.
0: If he did, it was just very limited, maybe a couple snaps, not much at all.
1: So he was kind of coming in as an unknown commodity, at least in this defense, but so far so good for Joseph Day. And he's someone who, you know, we can bring this up tomorrow with Nick Faribault, but I think that I saw him lining up

0: at times, even as kind of like a wider pass rusher, kind of over the tackle when they were deciding what they wanted to do with him in training camp. So, yeah, I mean, that is a very promising member of that D-line, too. And you didn't even have to get to Gabriel Rubio and Kevin Jobity Jr., both of whom are just waiting in the wings for their
1: scratches.
0: Opportunity. Yeah, healthy scratches on the inactive list. Somebody asked me why. I'm like, you know, you have five healthy ones who are all good and you're going to play a decent amount. They all hit at least 18 snaps. The big men, they're not really running down there on kicks and punts.
1: Right.
0: So, you know, they're a bit of a non-factor on game day if they're not in the defensive game plan. Yes, depth matters, but you got to have your inactives come from somewhere. They also brought up Danico Slaughter for a game because Joey Porter Jr. Was not active. And, yeah, I think this defensive line, there could be more to come for them. You know, we talked a lot about that three outside linebacker package, Ed, and at least in the first week of the season, you know, that third guy was in there to replace a D lineman. Maybe there will be times where it replaces an inside linebacker, or depending on where you are on the field, the anticipated rundowns or not, maybe you replace a defensive back with one of those guys. Now, there might be teams that possibly as soon as the Bengals in week three want to try to spread you out, and you got to play a little bit more nickel defense or maybe even some dime defense at times. But you heard Patrick Graham on the athleticism of Nick Herbig. I mean, he might think that you don't necessarily have to cut off your nose to spite your face there with some of these edge rushers. So it's just a very intriguing mix. And right now, it's still even a mix without Joey Porter Jr. in there. And if he's coming around eventually, that's a pretty big big corner to fit in there.
1: Cut off your nose. I like that. What was that again?
0: Cut off your nose to spite your face. You never heard that term?
1: That's a first for me. I like it, though.
0: I think that's a pretty common term.
1: And it was used very properly with the comparison that you just used, my friend.
0: And Jalen Ramsey, too. I mean, you saw where he was used initially, and I think that he can still be a chess piece type in the back end. Deshaun Elliott, when he comes back to them. So it's only, you know, as long as, hey, it's a game of attrition. We know that. No one's going to stay healthy throughout the season. Everybody gets bumps and bruises, 100% injury rate in the NFL. But as long as everybody is available, there are just so many different ways that you can divvy this thing up if you're Patrick Graham.
1: Yeah, and I don't think you'll ever see all seven defensive linemen dress for a game. The good news is they got good depth there on that defensive line, and they're young. I mean, outside of Cam Hayward, this was a defensive line that in recent years, Brian, they had to pivot to get younger. They did that throughout the draft. Derek Harmon on Sunday, former Pittsburgh Steelers first-round draft pick just from a couple seasons ago. Good day, three tackles. Played, I think, 40% of the snaps. Is that the snap count? I think I saw the breakdown. So he wasn't in there a bunch, but when he was, he made an impact with those three tackles. Keanu Benton, who signed the big contract in the offseason, also contributing with three tackles on Sunday. I thought it was a good rotation. I thought it was a good game plan for the defensive line, and I think ultimately they played well too.
0: For sure. And, you know, while we're on the topic, you know, one answer we didn't hear from Patrick Graham, a couple of them actually, Ed, was one was about just how much it helps your defense when you can get pressure with four and that whole not blitzing approach. He's like, you know, how does it help? He's like, I'm not trying to be a jerk, but math, you know, you have more people in coverage. It's pretty simple.
1: Yeah, but, usually works out well.
0: Right. But he said, hey, there's going to be weeks there where they blitz and you see Blitzburg, but that's the whole point of being a flexible, malleable DC is you keep offenses guessing and they don't know what you're going to be coming at them with. The other guy I wanted to mention with regard to a Patrick Graham answer, he was asked about the DBs and he said he always starts with the DBs on how they're helping against the run, and he thought that whole group was fitting in against the run, and a lot of examples of those guys doing what it took to try to hem up Bijan Robinson. It's not easy to deal with that. But, you know, there was a hit from Brisker there where he squared up Robinson and really made him feel it. So I think you're going to get that kind of energy and physicality from Brisker week in and week out.
1: And took the words right off my stat sheet here, Double B, with Brisker stepping up a couple times in that run game.
0: We know Ramsey, he likes to hit people.
1: Oh,
0: and Will
1: loves it.
0: So now you put Brisker in there, and again, Deshaun Elliott, when he's fully ready and raring to go, then you're just it's going to be a really good problem to have when all those guys are available.
1: Yeah, these safeties for the Steelers are not shy about putting their shoulder pads down and

0: stepping up and making a big stop against the running game or with a receiver.
1: It's a collision that we won't get to see, but it sure would be fascinating to see Brisker or Ramsey in the open field against Darnell Washington. I think they might have a better chance of cutting the big man down than Xavier Watts did from the Falcons, who that must stink when you're on all the highlight shows for getting dribbled off the ground. I'm sure his paycheck helps him sleep at the end of the night, but that shouldn't have been a fun play for Xavier Watts, and I probably just wouldn't want to be anywhere near NFL Network when they do the Angry Runs segment this week.
0: You mentioned the Steelers secondary. Yes, Drake London, who's a good receiver, Brian.
1: Yeah.
0: I mean, didn't get a bunch of targets on Sunday, but, you know, one of the better receivers in the NFL. He finishes with 2 catches for 29 yards. And again, Kyle Pitts, no catches, just 1 target. The Steelers secondary, yes, they did good against the Falcons passing game, but there again, Cooper Rush, third quarterback for the Falcons, and Robinson was their stud. That was, you know, whether it was running the ball or catching the ball out of the backfield, number 7 was pretty much 99% of the time going to get the ball for the Atlanta Falcons. And hey, credit to him, you know, combined yardage. He only had 80 rushing, but when you combine what he did on the day for the Atlanta Falcons, 173 total yards and a touchdown. But he could have been even a bigger problem for the Steelers defense, and he wasn't. And that's the key.
1: Not going to see a running back even close to that tier probably until you know, week 5. Jonathan Taylor and the Colts come in here, although they didn't do too hot first time out against the Ravens. You know, you've got Saquon Barkley on the schedule later in the year, and then of course King Henry is still lurking. Don't know if you caught a glimpse of what he did in week 1, but
0: of course
1: it said Cam Hayward is defying father time. Derrick Henry looks as young and spry as ever. A lot of old guys in the AFC North still getting the job done, whether it's Aaron Rodgers, Cam Hayward, Derrick Henry. I don't know about anybody from the Browns or the Bengals, but those guys for sure still playing at a high clip 1 week into a new season.
0: We're going to look at the AFC North coming up here at the tail end of hour number 2 in the 3 o'clock hour in and around 3:45 today. Brian and I will take a peek back at week 1 in the AFC North, the AFC, and the NFL, which wrapped up last night. The Kansas City Chiefs defeating the Denver Broncos on Monday Night Football to wrap up week 1 across the NFL. But up next for Double B and I, we're going to listen back to the Steelers-Falcons one last time. Steelers 20, Falcons 13. What were the top 10 moments of that game? We're going to go through that whenever we come back from the good calls of Rob King and Max Starks. And also, like I said, we'll also recap week 1 at the tail end of the show. He's Brian Bacco. I'm Ed Schrupp. It is the Steelers Report right here on Steelers Nation Radio, part of the Steelers Audio Network.
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1: Double B as we start off hour number two here in the 3 o'clock hour. The early favorites for the 2027 first round draft pick in the NFL draft after week one are out. The favorite, probably not a big surprise to you or me for that matter, are the Miami Dolphins, currently with a 39% chance at the number one pick, followed by the Cleveland Browns at 24%, the Tennessee Titans 14%, and then the Vegas Raiders, who actually won week one, at 4%, and the Carolina Panthers at number 5 at 4%, the defending NFC South champs. This is courtesy of ESPN as of this morning.
2: Well, right at number 6 is a team that, in the Batco metric, number 1 pick rankings is a lot higher, is the team that just came in here to Acrisure Stadium a few days ago, the Atlanta Falcons. Especially if they don't get Michael Penix Jr. back soon at quarterback, there's a lot riding on him now in this season with how ineffective Cooper Rush looked, or the Steelers made him look, and Tua Tagovailoa being down for the count before it even began, unfortunately for him. Last I saw, or, you know, earlier today on social media, because I'm like followed some Falcons folks in anticipation of week one, they're still not sure if Penix is going to be out there for week two. Remember when we had on Daniel Flick?
1: That's
2: from
1: right.
2: The Atlanta Journal-Constitution, he said that it was probably just a one-week thing where Penix didn't feel healthy or comfortable enough in his surgically repaired knee from a torn ACL to play out there week one. Well, week two is here, and we all saw that they need someone to get the ball to Drake London and Kyle Pitts.
1: In case you're wondering where the Pittsburgh Steelers after week one fall on this list, number 14 currently at less than 1%. For a chance for the number one overall pick. We like that. 7% for a top 5 pick and 26% for a top 10 pick. So those odds are relatively low. And again, take it for what you will. It's only 1 week in. Teams that have 0% chance after 1 week, according to ESPN analytics, is the San Francisco 49ers at number 32 at 0%, followed by the Buffalo Bills, Baltimore Ravens, Kansas City Chiefs, the Jacksonville Jaguars, the Bears, and the Bengals, all with a 0% chance. This will all change throughout the year, and again, take it for what you will. Tomorrow's show, Brian and I will go through our top 15 power rankings after the first week, and we took a shot last week, just kind of thrown it against the wall, Brian, right, to see if it would stick. We'll find out tomorrow if our first initial top 15 stuck at all going in after 1 week in the regular season.
2: Spoiler alert, some of them I feel still pretty good about, and some of them not so much, but it's 1 week. It's a small sample size. What else are we to do in the media and in the fandom world but overreact to 60 minutes of football for all 32 teams?
1: Ed. That's it. Overreactions after week one.
2: You thought we could overreact to preseason games? Watch us overreact to one regular season game. You ain't seen nothing yet.
1: That's for sure. But it's now time for Brian and I to take a listen back to our top 10 moments from week one, with the Steelers defeating the Atlanta Falcons 20-13. And we'll start with the first points of the year for the Pittsburgh Steelers, which occurred in the first quarter on a Chris Boswell 43-yard field goal.
3: Snap from Christian Kuntz is good. Here's the kick from Boswell. That kick is up, and that kick is good. And that is career field goal number 300 for Chris Boswell.
1: Brian, you heard Rob King on the tail end of that. Number 300 for Chris Boswell to start the 2026 season. I didn't know he was sitting at 299 going in.
2: I did not either, Ed. He's been kicking for a long time now. What, second longest tenured Steeler, I believe, behind Cam Hayward, right in front of TJ Watt, if I'm not mistaken. And yeah, Boswell, I got the Steelers on the board there. I think there's going to be a lot more Boswell field goals still to come, and probably another very good season in the offing for Chris.
1: Now, these are top 10 Steeler moments, folks. So the next moment that occurred, you could make an argument, especially on the Falcons side.
2: And that was also his 300th regular season field goal. You know, that's one of my pet things is I'm always

0: always liking to incorporate the postseason
1: That's
0: stats.
1: That's right, and so. you should. It should count. It counts for career totals, right? So why wouldn't it count
0: for
1: this?
0: Well, I mean, no. I think when most people look at statistical
1: achievements, they
0: do separate it. But in Brian Batko's own little pedantic world, Boswell's now at 320 for his career. Because remember, he booted another field goal in that game.
1: The Atlanta Falcons answered that field goal a bit later on in the first quarter on the touchdown by Robinson from 23 yards from Cooper Rush to make it a 7-3 game. So Steelers trail 7-3 in the second quarter. They cut it within one on this from Chris Boswell, 28-yard field goal.
2: Chris Boswell has the last seven scores against the Atlanta Falcons, six field goals a couple of years ago, one earlier today. And that is score number 8 as he bangs through the 28-yard field goal.
1: That's play number 9. And again, credit to Rob. Nice little nugget to take away there.
0: I didn't even think about that at the time. But yeah, that's right. That 2024 season opener down at Mercedes-Benz Stadium was the Boswell show. It was all Bos. And I guess it speaks to the optimism that I have in this offense, or maybe just the optimism I have now in my new role, Ed, that it wasn't crossing my mind that it was going to be another game of 5 or 6 or maybe 7 Chris Boswell field goals when the first two scores came off of number 9's toe.
1: I was thinking about you on Sunday with those first two field goals because on last week's show, you referenced that game in Atlanta from a couple seasons ago with Chris Boswell being the entire Pittsburgh Steelers offense that day. It almost looked to be that way on Sunday. We'll get to another Pittsburgh Steeler high moment from this past Sunday, a bit later on coming up in our next segment. We're going through 10 through 6 right now with the Pittsburgh Steelers. Two Bos field goals at number 10 and number 9. At number 8, Brian, was a player in which did not get a ton of looks on Sunday in Darnell Washington. When you look at the stat sheet, 2 targets, but 2 catches for 18 yards. One of those 2 catches was this with a nasty, nasty stiff arm.
2: Play action pass. Rodgers back, looking, fires back to the left. It's complete. Darnell Washington shoves down a defender up the left sideline. He's out of bounds, but he has a Pittsburgh Steelers first down.
1: Darnell Washington with a big stiff arm. And, you know, from up high, we talked about it. It didn't look as dramatic on TV, but around social media afterwards, Brian, there was a close-up of the Darnell Washington stiff arm and the defender going back 4 or 5 yards. Nasty, nasty, nasty. And we're used to seeing that from Darnell Washington now. You mentioned it to open up the show today that you would like to see Jaquan Brisker or Deshaun Elliott go up against Darnell Washington.
0: Or Jalen Ramsey.
1: Or Jalen Ramsey, yeah.
0: I mean, there was a play last year where when he was really rolling, you know, busting out those stiff arms and those big, call them aircraft carrier runs week after week with the ball in his hands. The Ravens safety, Alohi Gilman, whose tackle ended up unfortunately resulting in that broken forearm for Darnell Washington. So, I mean, we know he's not indestructible, but yeah, I mean, he's somebody who you better go low on him. You're not going to be able to, try to get him up high. And I don't think there's many broken forearms in Darnell Washington's future because, tough to break it if you're getting that stiff arm out there and you're putting somebody in the ground.
1: You know, one thing.
0: That was against the Browns that he broke his forearm, but it was the Ravens safety Gilman who said he didn't care about Washington's viral highlights each and every week.
1: Oh, he's going to start to care. That's for sure. Maybe as early as this upcoming season. One thing I was going to mention, Brian, was up until those two catches, and they were late, right? I think they were both. Were they both in the fourth quarter?
0: Yeah, he was just lying in wait most of that game.
1: You know, I made a comment late in that second half, like, where's Darnell Washington today? Why haven't we really seen him? Now, you see him from a blocking standpoint. He's out there quite a bit. From a receiving standpoint, because last season in 2025, we know that, you know, he was used early and often in a lot of football games at that tight end spot, catching the football, not so much blocking. Well, it was more Pat Freiermuth this past week as Muth gets back on track with 5 targets, 5 receptions, 46 yards, and a touchdown, which we will hear a bit later on during this exercise. But there, Darnell Washington shows you once again why he's so dangerous in the open field. Just get him in the open field and good things can happen.
0: Yeah, and I just watched it back. The play where he got hurt at the end of last season, that wasn't really open field. That was, you know, trying to pick up some extra yards in between two defenders. But yeah, when he's one-on-one with anybody, but especially a DB. That's just not fair.

0: really to any corner or safety out there. It's always, or I should say most of the time, it's difficult to tackle tight ends from that position. But even among tight ends, Darnell Washington is one of one.
1: Chris Boswell's 43-yard field goal, number 10 on our list. Number 9, Bos from 28 yards. Darnell Washington with that 15-yard big stiff arm in the fourth quarter play, number 8. And now time for number 7 and number 6. And they are both the first sacks of the year for Alex Highsmith and TJ Watt. The Steelers got home 4 times this year. But first at number 7 was this, Alex Highsmith, first quarter sack.
2: Snap comes to Rush, looking right under duress. Down he goes. He's sacked with a flag down back at the 16-yard line. And it was Alex Highsmith, the team leader a year ago in sacks, who comes up with his first sack already.
1: Alex Highsmith, the first sack of the year for him and the first sack for the Pittsburgh Steelers defense of 2026.
0: Picking up where he left off as the Steelers' 2025 leader in sacks, in the big bugaboo over the years for Alex Highsmith lately has just been staying healthy. And, you know, I know he feels really good about where his body is coming into this season, knock on wood. And right out of the gate, you know, so much attention was paid to Nick Herbig and him getting his fresh, shiny new contract this offseason. Don't forget about Alex Highsmith just yet. Helps to have that guy around. Very productive. There's a reason why he got an extension just 2 or 3 years ago, because the Steelers know what he can do out there on the edge.
1: Alex Highsmith, the first of 2 sacks right there. The other one came late in the fourth quarter. We'll get to that a bit later on here in our top 10 moments and plays from Steelers Falcons this past Sunday. Let's get to number 6, Brian. We talked about Alex Highsmith's first sack of the year at number 7. Well, at number 6 was TJ Watt's first sack of the season.
2: Rush gets a snap, back to pass, and pressure, steps up, and down he goes, taken down. There's a flag behind the play, and right now it is the first sack of the year for TJ Watt.
1: TJ Watt, first of 2 sacks on the day. He also had the interception. Again, we will get to that a bit later. Some teasers for you, Brian, as we go through this activity. You know, the top 5 are pretty easy to figure out each week when you do this activity. It's 10 through 6. You got to dig a little bit. But, you know, one thing for certain, Alex Highsmith and TJ Watt, their first sacks of the year were highlights in that game. We hope it's one of many, many more for these 2 edge rushers.
0: And that was another one where Cam Hayward had a quick interior pressure, and then boom, when Cooper Rush tries to step up, TJ Watt is, he's so good at kind of grabbing at that leg and just getting enough of the heel to bring him down. It's not his most ferocious sack of his career, but goes in the stat book anyway. And that was the one where he lined up on the right side, did a little inside spin move against Jake Matthews at left tackle, a little Alex Highsmith-esque. So as he's been preparing to flip-flop sides a little bit, maybe he's been watching a little of what 56 does. I'm sure they always watch each other and appreciate the pass rush moves that each one brings to the table. And yes, TJ Watt already, it's paying dividends when he goes over from that classic left outside linebacker spot to the right.
1: For TJ Watt, he also had 3 tackle for losses from this past Sunday, Brian. And we did not include those in our top 10 moments, but you probably could have, because he got in the backfield quite a bit on Sunday, 3 of which showed up on the stat sheet. But there are a handful of other times where he was just a half a second away from getting to Cooper Rush or, you know, Bijan Robinson coming out of the backfield. TJ Watt, great start to his 2026 season. That's his first sack of the year. There's a second sack, and of course, there's also another big play from Sunday in which Brian and I will get into whenever we come back. It's our top 10 plays and moments from Steelers-Falcons Week 1. 2 Chris Boswell field goals, the nasty stiff arm from Darnell Washington, and the first sacks of the year for Alex Highsmith and TJ Watt. What is in our top 5? We'll get to that whenever we come back. And at 3:45 today, a hop and a look in and around the NFL from week number 1. He's Brian Bacco. I'm Ed Troop. We thank you for listening, as always, right here to the Steelers Report on Steelers Nation Radio, part of the Steelers Audio Network.
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11: Hi, Western Pennsylvania. This is Edgar Snyder. I want to thank you for over 40 years of trusting my law firm. During those years, we've helped thousands of people just like you, our neighbors. We're here for you. We're here for our community. We're here for our region. If you've been seriously hurt in an accident, you need

to talk to a lawyer, even if it's not us. If you do call us, know that you'll have the firm with over 40 years of experience fighting to get the money you deserve. And of course, there's never a fee unless we get money for you.

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1: Double B and myself having a discussion during the commercial break about the bed music you hear in the background. It's catchy at times. This is one of my favorites. Right?
2: Yeah, absolutely. It's soothing in a way. And probably some neurons in your brain. It gets you to fire off and get ready for the dulcet tones of Ed Troop.
1: It sets the tone for the show, right?
2: How about this weather we've been having lately in Pittsburgh, too, though? It's feeling like fall. Finally, a little chilly out. You and I are both in long sleeves today. My son had a baseball game last night that started at like 6:15, and by the end of that game, I really wished I would have brought a hoodie or sweatpants in my car because it was getting a bit brisk.
1: But I'm afraid I got some bad news for you, my friend. If you looked at the weather forecast starting later today into tomorrow, we are back to the mid-80s with high humidity for the rest of the week. Record heat across the U.S. Look how down you are now, man. You wanted the fall weather. You wanted the football weather, as do I. But for an older guy that looks at the weather all the time, I have to inform you that...
2: You got your farmer's almanac out?
1: I got it out. We got some summer weather returning, buddy, before we can officially put the flannels on and...
2: That's all right.
1: Drink some hot cider and get... Well, you can still do all that. You just might be sweating a little bit.
2: I need there to be a chill in the air before I go fully into, like... pumpkin stuff and all that.
1: I'll be curious to see what the weather will be like in New England, though, on Sunday. I don't know if we can look that far ahead or not, Brian. Maybe you can do that. Because this time of the year, you get into mid to late September and October. That's the place to be.
2: True.
1: Fall foliage. States. Yeah, you got to be up in the New England
2: states. Man, high of 66 both Saturday and Sunday.
1: Perfect. You're ready to go. That's perfect.
2: Yep. Maybe a 70% chance of rain, according to the Apple weather app, but... That could be in the morning. It could be at night. It's not exactly very descriptive. Hopefully, it's dry at 1 o'clock.
1: And I believe here in the Pittsburgh area, it's like low 80s still throughout the weekend. So you're going to get the fall weather up in New England. Hopefully, you bring that back with you along with a.
2: I'll be packing my hoodie on the plane for sure.
1: Yep. I'll bring back a win too, if you will, for the black and gold. That'll be Steelers Patriots.
2: I'll do what I can, which is nothing.
1: Which is nothing, other than write about it on Steelers.com, which there you go. Give you a little pump up there. Make sure you log on to Steelers.com. What's up currently in the Brian Bacco world? Anything?
2: Yeah, I mean, wrote about Mike McCarthy's comments from his press conference on Monday, and there'll be a lot more to come this week. Also, special programming note, check me out Saturday night on KDKA locally, the Steelers Insider Show featuring Mike McCarthy. So I'm not the star of the show by any means. Our pal Bob Pompeiani hosts that, but kind of rotating different insider voices every week. Missy Matthews was on the first week. I will be on this week, so that's going to be a lot of fun.
1: Nice, man. Enjoy that. Make sure you check that out with the GOAT. Boy, the GOAT of Pittsburgh media. Pomp, right?
2: Right, and it's effectively the coach's show. There's a be a little interview with Mike McCarthy in there, and then Pomp and I breaking down Steelers-Patriots.
1: Nice. Awesome. Yeah, stay tuned for that. You said Saturday night?
2: They said I had a face for radio, but yes, Saturday night I'll be on KDKA.
1: You dusted off that face, my friend, to get on the TV side of things. Check that out. Make sure you check out Brian as well on Steelers.com for his excellent
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2: every day.
1: That's the
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1: main
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1: Listen, that's the main one. That's where you make your Steeler inside information each and every day. By the way, we're glad you could join us here on the report. We are talking top 10 moments and plays from this past week in Steelers 20, Falcons 13. Before we went to break, we heard the Chris Boswell field goals from 43 and 28 yards. We heard Darnell Washington's nasty 15-yard reception in the fourth quarter with the stiff arm. The first sacks of the year by Alex Highsmith as well as TJ Watt. So now, Brian, we're into our top five of the week. From Steelers Falcons, there are probably five

0: easy ones to predict, but which order do we have them in? Well, now you're about to find out. We'll start at number five with this. Alex Highsmith, his second sack of the game late in the fourth quarter when the Steelers needed a big defensive play, and they got it from number 56.
1: Rush in the shotgun, gets a snap, back to pass, looking, moving, taken down, sacked by Alex Highsmith. Give him a sack and a half on the game all the way back to the 43-yard line.
0: Well, they gave him the other half of a sack, and he got two for the game, did he, Brian Bacco? And good start to the season for Alex Highsmith. As you noted earlier, the Pittsburgh Steelers sack leader from 2025.
2: Well, they initially gave him and Cam Hayward a split sack, and scoring change made it all Highsmith. Poor Cam Hayward. I know he has joked before that T.J. Watt sends gift baskets and fruit arrangements to the league for them to give him the sacks, and if it's close, but maybe Alex Highsmith is doing the same. What does 97 got to do around here to get a sack?
0: And he had three big pass deflections, which will not make our list for this week. But again, as we said with T.J. Watt and his three tackle for losses, you can also go along with the Cam Hayward three pass deflections that could have made this list as well, because they were huge at different moments of that game.
2: I'm sure Cam Hayward will rest. He'll hang his hat on whatever his pass rush win rate was in week one.
0: Yeah, the heck of a game. You know, and again, not to go too far off subject here, but while you brought it up with Cam Hayward, boy, if you get that type of performance out of him in these next 16, and he stays healthy, because you know you get up to that age where you're out with Cam Hayward and a defensive lineman too, Brian. I mean, they take a beating. I mean, that is not, when you're in that interior line, whether you're on the offensive side or defensive side, there's a lot of contact, and as you get older in your career, a big opportunity to potentially get injured too goes way up. So for him to stay healthy as he has been, and hopefully, I'm going to knock on wood. You know, boy, are we superstitious or what? Lots of knock on wood today, but you know, you don't want to jinx any type of situation. Hopefully he stays healthy, and if he can continue to put up those types of performances.
2: And the crazy thing is, you know, Aaron Donald, Cam Hayward is a couple years older than Aaron Donald, who came out of retirement, obviously, recently, and didn't play week one for the Rams down in Australia. Still seems up in the air if he's going to play week two Monday night against the G-Men. And speaking of Rams-Steelers defensive comparisons, Myles Garrett, not exactly visible in the first Rams game, and now he is on injured reserve.
0: So. Yeah, he's made his way to the IR, and you know, we don't want to give credit to that team up north here from Pittsburgh, northwest with the Cleveland Browns, but they might have, we'll see by the end of the season, maybe they knew when to move on from Myles Garrett. Again, we'll wait to see how that plays out, but if it ends up playing out from what we've seen so far, there's a chance where Cleveland might have made out on that deal. We shall see.
2: And everyone's always constantly comparing Watt and Garrett, and at least right now in 2026, Watt off to a hot start. His former counterpart a couple hours away, not so much.
0: Well, speaking of T.J. Watt, here's his second sack of the year, and it's number four on our top 10 moments and plays from week one.
1: Rush gets the snap, back to pass, steps up. T.J. Watt has him, and T.J. Watt with a sack.
0: T.J. Watt, his second sack of the game, and again, his stat line, four tackles, two sacks, three tackle for losses, two quarterback hits, one interception, which we'll hear shortly, and a pass deflection along with a touchdown.
2: When you're doing that, that's why you have the lowest blitz rate in the league in week one, 10.5%. We talked about that earlier today with Patrick Graham. Didn't really need to dial up any exotic pressures because guys were just winning, whether it was, I would say guys were winning one-on-one, but sometimes T.J. Watt needs to get through a chip or a double team and still find his way to the quarterback. But even on those plays where he's not getting the sack, I think on Alex Highsmith's other sack, Watt was chipped on the other side, and that's going to mean other guys can eat.
0: Other guys can eat, and eat in a big way, because you know when you have T.J. Watt playing at this level that we saw in week one, Brian, it opens up other opportunities for other defenders to do big things like we see from T.J. Watt. And, you know, again, what did we say? Six plays he lined up on the opposite side?
2: I think so, yeah.
0: On Sunday? Be interesting to see if that continues with that number or if that increases as the season goes on.
2: Yeah, it will. And, you know, I think Watt, Watt is clearly open to it. And, you know, I can remember what was it, the Giants game a couple years ago where just the press

0: presence of him seemed to throw off Daniel Jones, and that's a big part of it too. I mean, it might not always result in a sack, but it's just an extra thing that the offense and the play caller and the quarterback has to account for, not to mention the offensive line.
1: Our number three play, we're in our top three now from our top moments and plays from week one between the Falcons and the Steelers, was the first and only touchdown for the Pittsburgh Steelers in this game, and it happened during the second quarter.
0: Not the only touchdown for the Steelers. For
1: the only offensive touchdown. Yes. Thank you, my friend. Absolutely. The only offensive touchdown. There was another one, and we'll get to that. We'll tease that, Brian. We can tease that at this point. We'll get to that here in just a couple more plays. But first things first, Muth in the back of the end zone for six.
2: Looking, rolling out to the left. Rolling, looking, fires back at the end zone. Caught, touchdown, Pat Freiermuth for the Pittsburgh Steelers touchdown.
1: I think one thing to note, too, that I think we brought this up yesterday was the quality of the throw from Aaron Rodgers was across, back across the football field to that middle. So he had rolled out to buy more time and then threw back to the back of the end zone. That is not an easy throw.
0: Just a little flick of the wrist, though. That's what he does. That's what he's done his whole career. And his breakdown of it post-game was pretty fascinating to hear. I love when, whether it's quarterbacks or coaches or play callers, just their recall a lot of the time on the spot like that is so impressive, to just kind of give the rundown of what they saw, take you inside their helmet. Aaron Rodgers is really good at doing that. I mean, he can do that for a pass that happened a couple hours earlier in this case, or sometimes it seems like he can do that for a throw that he made 10, 15 years ago, remembering the specifics of a game or a play or whatever. But yeah, that one was masterfully done. And at that point in the game, you got to remember, I think people were getting a little not sure of what was going to happen.
1: Oh, yeah. It was tight.
0: You know, just the play before that, he misses a pretty bad miss to Jaylen Warren. I mean, just a routine kind of flat route throw, and it sailed on him. And that just the drive before, they stalled out and had to settle for that Chris Boswell field goal. So if you don't get that touchdown there on third down, I don't know if the Boo Birds would have come out at Acrisure Stadium, but there would have been a lot of uneasy people in those yellow gold seats.
1: Yeah, it was 7-6 up to that point, and that play capped a just 4-play, 31-yard drive that ate up 1 minute and 27 seconds. And because they only had to go 31 yards, Brian, it was because of this next play that set it up. It is our number two play of the game, and it's a familiar face here in southwestern Pennsylvania.
2: Gets a snap, back to pass, pump fakes left, now rolling out to the right, looking, fires up the field, and it's picked off, intercepted, Jaquan Brisker at the 40, at the 35, out of bounds along the far side of the field, an 11-yard return, and Jaquan Brisker, welcome back to the Bird.
1: How fitting, the native of Gateway High School, up in the eastern part of Pittsburgh, Penn State, Chicago Bears free agent acquisition in the offseason from the Chicago Bears, I should say, for the Pittsburgh Steelers secondary, Jaquan Brisker. Great start to his Steeler career.
0: Remember thinking remember that day in training camp where they had the Brisker family reunion out there
1: Latrobe,
0: and all those people from his family tree were in attendance at St. Vincent College. I mentioned to him after, I'm like, you couldn't have got one of the quarterbacks to serve you up an interception with all these people here? Well, I guess he'll settle for a regular season interception in his first game suooting up for the Steelers.
1: Yeah, you had to fast forward a bit further down the line. By the way,
0: I probably didn't have hundreds of family members at the game, but I bet they were all watching it.
1: No doubt they were watching from nearby Monroeville area, out near Gateway High School. And again, Penn State product who originally went to the Bears, but the Steelers and Omar Khan in that front office saw they had a need. Opposite side safety from Deshaun Elliott, and they got it with Jaquan Brisker, who starts his Steelers career with that interception. That leads us to our number one play from the Falcons-Steelers week one game. And, well, we've played it probably 16 times in the last 24 hours, so here it is once again.
2: Gets a snap, back to pass. Looking, throws out to the right, and picked off by T.J. Watt. Left up, made the grab, gets back on his feet.
1: Does not get old listening to that over and over again. That is our top play from week one.
0: No, it doesn't. It was just a fantastic play at an opportune time for the Steelers by T.J. Watt. What else is new? What does he have?

0: in store next week.
1: Yeah, how do you follow up that week one performance?
0: I don't know. I don't know when the AFC or NFL Defensive Player of the Week stuff comes out, but have to imagine TJ Watt is on the very short list for that honor in week one.
1: Yeah, it has to be the Defensive Player of the Week.

0: call usually on the other side to
1: He gives Rob his space to narrate the play, and then he chimes in like any good color analyst should do.
0: He does. And Missy Matthews on the sideline as well with our broadcast team. And again, we will have that each and every week here on the Steelers Report. We'll have our top 10 plays and moments from the previous week. And we definitely thank our great broadcast team for bringing us all of that. Whenever we come back, Brian and I will finish up hour number two in our day here on the Steelers Report before we turn things over to Wes Schuler and Matt Williamson with the SNR Drive Show here at 4 o'clock. We will go in and around the NFL week one up next right here on the Steelers Report. He's Brian Bacco. I'm Ed Troop right here on Steelers Nation Radio, part of the Steelers Audio Network.
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2: 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Cam Hayward once again for the Steelers. Back to pass, steps up, has time, throws, batted down at the line of scrimmage by Cam Hayward.
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3: Listen, Captain Cam, his pass deflections did not make our top 10, Brian Bacco, but I had to throw those two in there just to give him some love.
4: I'm sure we will mention later in the week as we preview the Patriots, Hayward had a huge pass deflection that day, and I'm trying to remember who ended up picking it off. I think it was Brandon Echols, actually, in that game.
3: Last season.
4: And I think it was at the end of the first half and maybe even in the end zone. We know that Drake May took great care of the ball the rest of the season and ended up having an MVP-caliber season. Didn't win it, but the Steelers got to him a lot that day. They got to Cooper Rush a lot in week one. Cam Hayward, as always, a big part of that.
3: As he is each and every week, Captain Cam getting the job done once again in week one, the three big pass deflections.
4: He got to be the captain this week. I don't know if he's going to be the captain every week because of the way Mike McCarthy's doing that now.
3: I love that. I'm anxious to get your take on that. But the rotating captains each and every week, listen, very small level, but being the head coach for my son Brendan's youth football team.
4: It's still a decision you had to make, right?
3: Every week for 4 years, we rotated our captains each week. Now, that was more just to get everyone on the team an opportunity.
4: Keeping little kids engaged, for sure.
3: To go out and do the coin toss.
4: The opposite of that is happening on my son's coach pitch team where he somehow is in the rotation at catcher at least one inning every game.
3: Yes.
4: And he does not want to be the catcher ever.
3: He's one of many.
4: Let alone every game. But
3: that's right.
4: Last night I let him get away with not wearing the shin guards.
3: Okay.
4: And he was fine. But
3: he got through it okay. No injury.
4: No injuries.
3: You're still playing with the softer ball, but
4: I think they use a real legit ball. So
3: you know
4: that thing's,
3: you're right.
4: That thing's coming in fast sometimes from the opposing coach pitcher.
3: Yeah.
4: And sometimes off the bat I always mess with him. I'm like, hey, if he fouls that off, you can go catch that.
3: That's right.
4: And he just looks over at me like, shut up.
3: Tell me he's got to do the cool thing where he throws off the mask and goes flying in the air.
4: Yeah, I should show him some clips of that. I don't think he likes the mask, so he might not even want to do that. It's more just grit your teeth and get through this inning.
3: Was the was Dawson's team successful last night? Did we get a win?
4: I think they did. I don't think we really. First couple of games, it was cool for the kids. Like, they were all keeping score and keeping track. And now by game three, they're goofing off and playing in the dirt again for the most part. And looking ahead to post-game ice cream.
3: As they will for the next couple years, my friend. But eventually you'll get there. You'll get there.
4: Eventually, like, the score will be on the scoreboard if he sticks with it. So there's no running from that.
3: Looking forward to that, my friend. Brian, let's take one last look back at week one. Starting tomorrow, hump day on Wednesday, we're going to start our attentions towards the New England Patriots. And by the way, you mentioned it earlier, but just a special programming note, we'll have Nick Faribault on the show tomorrow from Penn Live, who covers the Pittsburgh Steelers.
4: One of my favorites on the beat, one of my favorite coworkers. Nick and I often meet up the night before games when we're in another city because he likes to go out and experience things and do stuff. Last year alone, Ed, Nick and I went to a Clippers game in L.A., and we went to a Chicago Bulls game. Together in Chicago and hung out.
3: So you have a fellow NBA friend, it sounds
4: like. Yeah, he's good to go watch some hoops.
3: As would I if I was on the road with you guys, but not yet.
4: It's just cool to see another stadium and get that
3: for
4: vibe.
3: Sure. Yeah, and especially if you can catch a game. I mean, not just going to the site to see the facility, but if you get a chance to catch a game, even a extra added bonus. Nick got to know him. I got to know him, at least, Brian. You've known him for a number of years at Steelers training camp this past summer and learned that he played football nearby North Allegheny, graduated with like 800-some kids, but played for Art Walker, who's one of the greatest WPIL head football coaches across the area. Art Walker Jr., I should say. Art Walker, his dad, was a very good high school football coach, too, here in southwestern PA.
4: Coached at Central Catholic, too, if I'm not mistaken.
3: Yes, you're right. Yeah, both the Walkers had done a great job. I joked with Nick, too. He still looks like he can play. He has that look to him. Like, he can just go out and ball out.
4: Yeah, he'll

0: occupy a couple blocks up there on the interior in the trenches. Speaking of Central Catholic, they won the first game at the new Steelers field in Hazelwood on Friday night. That game was broadcast on KDK Plus, I think, and they beat Pine Richland, and certainly a clash of the Titans in the largest classification of football around here, Ed.
1: Very cool field, too, in Hazelwood there that they have put together. They have the big Steeler logo right in the middle, too, so it kind of has like a
0: U.S. Steel Community Field.
1: Yep, well, there you go. Got the official name. Brian, in and around the AFC North, three teams won their first game, not just your Pittsburgh Steelers, our Pittsburgh Steelers that we love, but the Baltimore Ravens go into Indianapolis and win 41-23, and the Bengals at home defeat the Tampa Bay Buccaneers 33-27. A bit surprised by the Ravens from the standpoint about just how big they won to go into Indianapolis. So my question for you is, was Baltimore that good, or was Indianapolis that bad?
0: I think it's some of both. I mean, don't get me wrong. Fantastic start to the Jesse Minter, and maybe more importantly, the Declan Doyle era as the, 30 years old offensive coordinator for the Ravens. I felt all along like that hire could be really good, or it could have the potential to really go south, and then people will be saying this guy wasn't ready for this job. Well, a big part of that job, no matter who is calling those plays, let number 8 do what he does, and then often have him turn around and hand the ball to, number 22, Derrick Henry?
1: Yes, in a big way on Sunday, too.
0: And that worked, all right? That worked, Derrick Henry.
1: Just a little bit.
0: Derrick Henry was ripping off big runs left and right, 144 yards, 3 touchdowns, including a 32-yarder, 6 yards per carry. But here's why I say I'm not all in on the Ravens just yet. I don't think the Colts are going to be very good. Now, I did think their defense would have a chance to provide a little bit more resistance. I'm just really not buying into Daniel Jones leading that offense. I think they took teams by surprise last year. Now people have the book on them to some extent, and give the Ravens credit for going into Lucas Oil Stadium and winning, but I think that's going to end up being a franchise in transition by the end of this season, are the Colts.
1: The Ravens had 202 total yards rushing. Derrick Henry, 144 of those, as you said, Brian.
0: And Lamar ran for 40.
1: Yep, and then Lamar threw for 324.
0: So Zay Flowers, me, you, and Chris Adamski, we all kind of like raised our eyebrows at the big extension that he got. I remember us sitting in the booth at Chuck Noll Field that day in Latrobe during camp. Maybe we were wrong. I mean, 5 catches for 150, including that long touchdown. He's shifty. He gets open. Obviously, Declan Doyle has a good plan for him, and Lamar Jackson likes throwing to him.
1: He also got hurt on Sunday, left the game, and maybe that tells you he could have even had more than 150 yards on 5 catches and a touchdown on Sunday. But, yeah, Zay Flowers.
0: Yeah, he's got a hamstring. Start. That's never good. Yep. Soft tissue.
1: Lamar Jackson, a big day, as Brian said, 364 total yards on the day, 324 passing, 40 on the ground, 2 touchdowns, 1 in the air and 1 on the ground. But yeah, Derrick Henry, just a monster for the Baltimore Ravens, who held Indianapolis in check as well. Jonathan Taylor still went for 98 yards and 2 touchdowns, but Daniel Jones, not the best day either. 19 of 31 for 166 yards, a touchdown, and an interception. So the Baltimore Ravens defense also had a good day on Sunday in Indianapolis.
0: And then, the Bengals and the Bucks, I wasn't sure what to expect from that game. It seemed like it was a pretty wild game, back and forth, a lot of points, as you might expect when Cincinnati is involved. But they pull it out, and Baker Mayfield made it look a little better with a 9-yard touchdown run at the end. But the Bengals were actually up 33-20 with just about 5 minutes left. Kenneth Gainwell didn't do much in that game. Looking at it now, he was out-snapped by Bucky Irving. Irving got 9 more snaps. Gainwell, 5 carries, 15 yards, and just 1 catch for 3 yards. So
1: yeah, that's it.
0: Maybe still trying to figure out how to use him. He also worked as a kick returner. But I thought he could be in for some good stuff after the season we saw him have with the Steelers as the team MVP. Maybe it was just a slow start for him in a new spot.
1: Chase Brown goes for 56 yards rushing for the Bengals. As a team, they were just over 100, only at 106. Joe Burrow, not the best day, 25 of 35, 254 yards passing, a touchdown, an interception. T. Higgins was held in check, 3 catches for 59 yards. And Jamar Chase, Brian, only 2 catches for 12 yards.
0: That's strange to see.
1: Yeah, I mean, they obviously

0: Tampa Bay knew what to do going in, shutdown number one, and your odds of winning that game could potentially go way up. But the Bengals held off the Tampa Bay Bucks in week one.
1: Feeling okay about my Bengals belief on all of our preseason shows, but we'll see what happens. Burrow also served up a pick six in that game, and it helps to have Evan McPherson too as your kicker. 55 and 58 yard field goals from the Bengals boot. That's a nice weapon to have.
0: Yeah, that'll certainly help. So we talked about three teams in the AFC North winning games, and there was one that did not, and that's the Cleveland Browns. They fall 34-10 on the road in Jacksonville. Deshaun Watson, not a great day. 16 of 22 for 205 yards, a touchdown and an interception. He did run the ball six times for 38 yards. Quinshon Judkins, who had a great year last year, only 12 carries for 33 yards on Sunday. In receiving-wise, you had Denzel Boston, two catches for 59 yards, the rookie. Casey Concepcion, the other rookie receiver for the Browns, four catches for 43 yards. But the Browns' defense, which was their strength going in to 2026, we knew their offense would struggle, Brian, mostly because they don't have an answer at quarterback. But defensively, well, they still gave up 34 points on Sunday, 245 yards passing to Trevor Lawrence, 126 total yards on the ground for Jacksonville on Sunday. The Browns' defense had their difficulties.
1: From what I saw a little bit just in passing, it seems like Carson Schwesinger didn't really play that well, who was a standout for the Browns last year as a rookie.
0: He did well last
1: inside
0: year.
1: Linebacker. But, the Jaguars, maybe they're going to be a force to be reckoned with again, or maybe this is just, as a former AFC North coach said, the Browns is the Browns, and they continue to deal with the Deshaun Watson dilemma, distraction, however you want to characterize that situation. Doesn't seem like it's going to get any better anytime soon. Feel like it's only a matter of time before they turn to Shedeur Sanders. Will it happen before week four against the Steelers? I don't know, but whoever's under quarterback, I would recommend throwing the ball to Denzel Boston. We talked about him a ton in the draft. I actually liked him even better than Casey Concepcion. Coming out, Concepcion's got more of the hype so far with the Browns, but it was Boston who, two catches, 59 yards, and that garbage time touchdown on a 46-yard throw from Watson.
0: Yeah, does Deshaun Watson make it to Thursday, October 1st, when the Steelers go to Cleveland? I don't think he does. I don't think you're going to see Watson as the starter by then. We'll see. It was only 1 week. Again, these might be overreactions, Brian, that we're going through.
1: But the Watson thing wasn't one game. I mean, this has been building from poor preseason performances, everything that
0: yelling
1: has gone
0: at the fan
1: on.
0: Base.
1: Yeah, exactly. I mean, it's a mess. I don't know if Todd Monken, as a first-year head coach, is just trying to have a steely resolve and say, I can't be swayed at all by the outside noise, or if he truly believes in this guy, or he's just really being stubborn. I don't know, but it's bleak in Cleveland, and it's just who do they have next on their schedule? Ed, the Cleveland Browns
0: at Tampa.
1: Oh yeah, at Tampa. I mean, I don't think that's going to go well. Baker Mayfield revenge game.
0: Yeah. Oh, there you go. Yeah, that is a revenge game for old Baker. The Bengals, meanwhile, though, they go to Houston. They play at the Texans, who are coming off of a tough 36-31 loss against the Bills in week one.
1: That game must have been a hoot.
0: Josh Allen scores late, but the Texans hung in there with them. They hung in with the Bills through the majority of that game, and it's tough to shut down Josh Allen completely. He had a big day contributing to most of the Bills' offense on Sunday. But now the Texans' defense, which, they just gave up 36 points. How do they respond in week two against a Joe Burrow high-powered Bengals offense?
1: Seemed like C.J. Stroud played okay.
0: He did pretty good
1: from the box score. Strange that the Bills were able to eviscerate the Texans' D. I don't think I'm out on the Texans' D just yet. I think it's a difficult week one matchup, especially Josh Allen in a dome, right? I mean, he's even better when he's indoors with perfect conditions, and I guess I'm feeling pretty decent about my Bills Super Bowl pick and Josh Allen MVP call after one game.
0: One last AFC notable game from week one was the game that finished up last night on Monday Night Football. The Kansas City Chiefs 31, the Denver Broncos 10. As Brian said earlier in our show, Patrick Mahomes back from that knee injury from last year. Nice Nice 15-run scamper into the end zone. He looked good. Travis Kelce, a big catch in the second half.
1: He wasn't doing much until the end there. Yeah. Or not the end, but yeah, he wasn't doing much.

0: until that long rumbling and stumbling right before, it was right before halftime, right?
1: They had the shot of his now wife, yep, Taylor Swift, with Tom Cruise, was hanging out in the press box last night. I don't know if he was with her at that point, but earlier in the game, they showed Taylor Swift with Tom Cruise.
0: Normal guy.
1: Yeah. Just, you know, normal fan hanging out. Kenneth Walker, I thought, had a nice debut last night, too. Big game, 173 yards rushing and a touchdown. The defending defending NFL Super Bowl MVP.
0: Picking up right where he left off. Also, one just thing of note there, Chiefs starting a rookie undrafted left tackle, Khalil Benson from Indiana. Shout out to him. Must be getting the job done, and it could be a rich get richer situation if they just plug and play another guy who had zero hype. None of the 32 teams picked him in seven rounds.
1: Not a good night for Bo Nix. 17 of 28, 131 yards.
0: Just when I start to believe.
1: Yep. Well, it's stop believing, my friend. Touchdown. It's only one game. Touchdown and an interception last night. Yeah, there's a lot more to sift through, and Brian and I will continue to do that when we come back tomorrow here on The Report. We'll start looking at the New England Patriots. We'll hear from Nick Faribault. Brian, good show, and we're the midweek already tomorrow.
0: See you on hump day, Ed.
1: Sounds good. He's Brian Bacco. I'm Ed Troop. Up next, it's the SNR Drive with our good friends Matt Williamson and Wes Euler right here on Steelers Nation Radio, part of the Steelers Audio Network.
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6: Starting to feel a little bit like football weather outside today in Pittsburgh. Got to throw on the long sleeves, the hood, the pants. It's about damn time. You probably hate it though, Vince, right? As a Florida guy.
7: I'm not a fan.
6: You needed the 80s, the 90s.
7: Oh, man, I was hoping it could last a little bit longer. I was enjoying myself.
6: No, we need this football weather, man.
7: Oh, man. I watch football from my patio. I mean, from my deck this entire weekend. And I just slowly feel that oozing away from me as the brisk and crisp air moves in.
6: Oh, it's gone. It's gone. It's time to bundle up nice and tight, get that snow rain games going. Can't wait. The beers at the stadium stay ice cold. It's like you're sitting in a refrigerator the entire time. It's the best time of the year. And I'm ready for an overreaction to start our show today.
7: Let's go. I'm with
6: it. You want it?
7: I love it.
6: I think we're in for a special, special season from Aaron Rodgers this year. And I mean, like, he might be getting some MVP votes. I'm not guaranteeing that he's going to win the MVP. I'm not going to go that crazy with an overreaction. But he might have a little bit of MVP, you know, fifth place or something like that next to his name. Because the more you go back and watch his performance on Sunday, he was great. I mean, those throws were outstanding, especially in the context of a 42-year-old going on 43-year-old quarterback. He was let down by his supporting cast, his receiving core. Not all of them, but a few of them. And if that Rodgers can continue week to week to week and the receivers correct themselves, there's going to be 300-yard performances. There's going to be multiple touchdown performances because that's exactly what it should have been on Sunday.
7: Yeah, without a doubt, Tom, but I think Aaron Rodgers having that type of season only has about 50% to do, not even 50% to do with Aaron Rodgers, if you really think about it. It takes a lot for that type of magic to happen. Like, the offensive line play got to hold up without any injuries to anybody in very, very important spots. And from what we've seen from the receiving core, they would have to have a dramatic turnaround. Like, Aaron Rodgers is going to continue to be Aaron Rodgers. I think he's in great shape. He seemed focused. He seemed locked in. In my opinion, he had a very fantastic game. But you got to assume that all things are going to go right if we want to see one of those legendary MVP-type performances, even more so now because of his age.
6: No, that's very fair to say. But that's why it's going to be even more remarkable when he does it, because he's going to be like the ultimate tide that lifts up all these boats. This is a dangerous game to play. But I feel like the receiving core, specifically DK Metcalf, has to get better because it can't get much worse than it was in week one. Like, there's only one way to go here, and it's up. I guess you could stay in neutral, though, and that would be a detriment to the Steelers and what I'm trying to say here with Aaron Rodgers. But I have optimism for the offensive line. It's DK Metcalf that is probably the biggest hurdle as far as this obstacle is concerned, because, Vince, what MVP quarterback doesn't come with that top dog wide receiver? And sometimes it's because you're such a great quarterback, you make that into a top receiver. But he's got to do his end of the bargain too there. And as far as week one is concerned, Aaron held up his end. I mean, DK should have had a monster, monster game. Over 100 yards, should have found the end zone, maybe more than one time. You know, there's a pass early in that game we forget where DK had to jump up into the air and kind of twist his body in the end zone. It was in his hands. Like, if you stop the still frame, bang, right there, perfect pass. And that's what you're supposed to do as a number one receiver with size like that, is high point it and come down with the football. And he could not. So that, I think, you know, as far as Rodgers having not just a successful year team-wise, a successful year as an individual statistic.

0: statistically, the biggest obstacle is DK Metcalf potentially not being what the Steelers and Rodgers needs him to be.
1: Yeah, let's get beside this, the stats, right? Like, yeah, statistical achievement is great too, but what is it going to do to a quarterback's psyche, mental, and the continuity of the offense if these drops do continue?
0: Mm-hmm.
1: Like, when you have a number one receiver who's getting paid like a number one receiver, but he's not performing like that, does trust start to play a factor into it? What happens when Aaron Rodgers start going elsewhere? When Pittman becomes the number one target, or if Pat starts, keeps emerging. Let's say Pat continues to have the type of success and growth that he's had, that he's displayed in week one. What if he becomes the primary target? What if he start getting those 10 to 15 targets a game and DK is relegated back to secondary type targets? What if he's not the primary option, or he's not the first read? How does that affect the continuity? What does that do to DK's mental? What does that do to Aaron Rodgers?
0: And that's something that is definitely at risk here if this continues with DK Metcalf, because Rodgers isn't going to have ultimate patience. He's not going to, by week 15, still be giving him 10, 12 targets, and he's coming down with four or five of them for catches. We talked all the time in the offseason and in the preseason leading up to the kickoff of the regular season. Jeremy Bernard's going to have a lot of trouble with Rodgers this year just because Rodgers has to build up trust with you. Rodgers and DK have tried to expedite that trust process since last year when Rodgers got here, but now, you know, what more can you do? You've had two off seasons to work together. You've had two training camps now where the story has been they've been force-feeding number four. It's been trying to get Rodgers and him up to speed to get that connection going. You go out there against the Falcons. You give them 10 targets. You try to get that connection going on the field. Rodgers did his part, put the ball in great places for him, and then he let them down. DK Metcalf did. So I think that the most pressure week one to week two, without a doubt in my mind, is on DK Metcalf against New England. He's got to step up, have a great performance. And even if maybe the offense that day isn't designed or geared for him to have the performance like he could have had against the Falcons, catch all your targets. Like if we have to take a baby step, then at least take that baby step.
1: Yeah, and he's going to have great competition. One of the highest paid corners in the league, one of the most talented young corners in the league he's going to be going against. So this is the game for him to have kind of that bounce back type performance. And I look forward to it because Aaron has been very outspoken this year. I mean, he's usually an outspoken guy, but even more so now that you can tell he's coming to the end.
0: I think so, too.
1: It's almost like he's trying to launch his whole podcast while he's actively playing. I wouldn't even be against it. Like, I think he's just going to pop out after this year. He's going to go into some type
0: of Aaron Rodgers show.
1: Some type of show of sports broadcasting, because he's been more outspoken. And I just imagine that if he's having problems, he's just going to voice these things. He's going to talk about it. He's going to express his disappointment with what's going on. And I think that can hurt some things if we don't get it on the right path. I'm just saying that.
0: Yeah, right.
1: This is what could happen, because he's going to start talking about how he's going and finding new wide receivers, or how other people are starting to emerge and become number ones. And
0: that's how he does it, right? He's crafty that way. It's not so much, I'm going to throw this guy under the bus. It's more so, man, Michael Pittman has been awesome lately, man. I'm trying to do the Rodgers voice.
1: Do you see how really he caught everything I threw to him? Man, he's fantastic.
0: Well, it's we played this soundbite on the show. It's the repeat mistakes thing from in the preseason about Jeremy Bernard versus Roman Wilson. One soundbite saying Roman Wilson keeps making repeat mistakes. Then another one, Jeremy Bernard, the impressive thing about him, no repeat mistakes. So he's extreme. Every word that comes out of that man's mouth is calculated. I think especially in that setting, you know, his weekly setting with the media scrum, because that's when he can kind of get those messages out there, not just to the fans, but to the team as well and to the players. And I think Rodgers speaks tomorrow with the media scrum, and I'll be interested to see what he has to say about DK Metcalf. It's going to be positive. It's going to be glowing. He's going to try to get him picked up. Because he understands more than anybody, Vince, that, you know, I don't have the greatest year that I could have. Our offense doesn't have the greatest year it could have. The team doesn't have the success it could have without him being a lot better.
1: There's no way this offense performs well DK Metcalf gets ostracized. Like, it's just not going to be a thing.
0: Or continues to perform like
1: he did. Or continues to perform well. So, really, the ball is in his court. I know that he's a veteran, he's a professional, and he's working every single day to perfect his craft. And it would be reasonable for everybody to expect him to have a bounce-back performance. Like, that's what we're expecting. Like, we're like, oh, yeah, okay, you had a bad game. Everybody has bad games. But now what are you about to do when we've put a light on you, we've highlighted that you've had a bad game, now you have an opportunity to go out there against a prime-time cornerback and show that you're still like that?
0: You raise a good point, though, about Christian Gonzalez. That's going to be a tough one for DK Metcalf. And furthermore, you know Mike Vrabel and what he brings to the table.

0: as far as the team is concerned. Maybe the Patriots defense skill-wise isn't where they need it to be. I think especially up front they can be had, but it's a smart defensive team. They're a well-coached defensive team, and he knows what DK Metcalf did last week. He's probably aware there's a bounce-back opportunity here. You're going to get a hungry player in DK Metcalf, or at least you assume that. There's going to be a concerted effort to making sure he has similar struggles or shuts him down completely. And Vince, you have to imagine the one thing that a lot of coaches are going to really, and they probably already have with him, but something Vrabel's going to notice is Falcons DBs were pretty grabby with him. They were very physical. That got in his head. That bothered him throughout the game. Maybe that led to some of those drops, some of those miscues, because he was just getting draped on too much. Yeah, we might get a penalty here or there. Last week they didn't really call it, but it might be worth it in the long run to be extra physical with a guy like that.
1: I think that plays actually into DK's wheelhouse. I think that's what
0: he think with how big
1: he
0: is.
1: You would think that's what he wants. He wants to get into a tussling match with undersized DBs or smaller DBs because he's at a physical advantage. So I never look at it and think that, oh my goodness, it doesn't even sound right to say it out loud. Oh, they're pressing DK. They're getting too physical with LeBron and cleats.
0: That seems like a mistake when you just look at it on the TV pre-snap.
1: Yeah, like, what are you talking about? I'm not going to sit here and say that you can physically bully DK Metcalf out of his game.
0: But it seems that that works sometimes.
1: I'm not going to give him that yet. I'm not willing to say that yet, especially that I don't believe that, DK. I don't believe that Christian Gonzalez can bully you out. I think that you are an alpha dog and you're top dog and you just had an off game, which happens. But I fully believe that you're going to prepare and you're going to come back ready to kick butt. And I think that the trust in the position of you being the number one receiver is fully intact. Like, nobody's saying that.
0: For sure.
1: Yeah, nobody's saying that you slipped or you missed or nothing. We just said that we have high expectations for you and that Aaron Rodgers looked dang near MVP worthy based on those other quarterbacks that played this week that he's competing against. And I think that if you just contribute your 1/11th to the offense, then we can see something special.
0: I agree. And I got two things that I want to bring up as far as Aaron Rodgers is concerned here that feed into why I have so much optimism for him, besides just, you know, going back and watching some of these dots that he was throwing all over the field that some of his receivers just didn't come down with. He held onto the ball more than he did last year by like 0.4 seconds. That's a long time.
1: That's a lot.
0: That really feels, I'm sure people listening out there is like, it's nothing. Like, it's like that. It's like that. That's 0.4 seconds. But like,
1: one more time.
0: But like, that's an eternity as far as NFL time is concerned. Like, you know it. That can mean so much more as far as a route develops, just that little bit more. A player breaks free, something develops, or the play is designed to hold on to it, just that tick longer for it to all work together. So, I thought him holding on to the football was a very, very good sign. But I will also say this, not as much of an intimidating pass rush in Atlanta that you'll see for the rest of the season with some other teams. And I'm sure it's a little bit easier to hold on to that ball because you're feeling as fresh as you were in week one, especially as a 42-year-old man. I'm not questioning his toughness. Rodgers was tough as hell last year. But your body wears down as the season goes on, especially when you're that age. So let's see, you know, how he can continue to stack those performances, but I hope he continues to hold on to that football like he did.
1: I think that they got to actually reward him for doing that. I think they got to make plays. I think the offensive line holds up, give him time to sit in there, diagnose. Wide receivers catch passes that are thrown to you, and that will help build the trust that he can sit in the pocket and complete those passes. And it's actually worth maybe taking a hit, worth maybe dealing with the anxiety of the pass rush that's collapsing on you, and being rewarded by wide receivers making big plays down the field. I think it incentivizes him to sit in the pocket and to try to make those plays instead of scrambling around or doing something that he's very comfortable with just checking it down. So I think when you throw the ball out there, you sit in the pocket and you endure that pressure, and then you complete a pass down the field, it encourages you. It's like, oh, man, that worked. That's great. Like, that little dopamine hit that Rodgers gets from sitting in there and watching this thing comes open and making the correct reading and throwing the ball and then having your wide receiver cash out, that's going to inspire him to keep doing it. And that's what we want to see, too.
0: Yeah, and he's no stranger to that dopamine rush. I mean, he's done it his entire career. You got to stay in that pocket, take some hits to make some plays. And I think we were hoping that that would be the case this year because of that last year element to his game, right? Like, what am I saving myself for? Like, what's the point of, you know, not hanging in there and, you know, in a couple weeks' time letting Dexter Lawrence kind of put a little bit of weight on me? If it means it's going to be a 40, 50-yard gain from Michael Pittman down the field, like, I'm going to do that. This is it.

0: for me. I got nothing else to hold back this year. So I think good start as far as that's concerned in week one against the Falcons, holding on to that football. But this is the thing that I am most excited about. Matt Williamson, our colleague here on Steelers Nation Radio, tweeted this out. This is throwing past the sticks, average air yards relative to the first down marker for the NFL in week one. Qualified quarterbacks needed to have minimum 10 dropbacks. Josh Allen's an alien because he was plus 3.45 past the sticks. Caleb Williams was number two. He's also an alien at plus 2.31. Then it's Jordan Love. Then it's Aaron Rodgers. There were only three quarterbacks that were throwing the ball further past the first down marker in week one in the NFL than Aaron Rodgers. That's a lot different from last year. He was at the line of scrimmage, behind the line of scrimmage, short stuff a lot of the time last year. Now you're throwing that ball past the sticks. You're throwing the ball downfield. It's extremely encouraging, albeit just one sample size of it.
1: Yeah, I think it's a testament to the offensive line as well, like giving them the time to be able to sit back up and chunk height. And I think we're going to need explosives to be able to beat people. Basically, and especially, let's talk about the running game as well. Especially when they haven't established a dominant run threat yet, then you're going to need to be able to get some chunks so that you don't have to maintain a great deal of time of possession to kind of like move the ball down the field methodically. So you're going to need those big games past the best first down mark.
0: And how many times did you in the years past see them throw short of the sticks with other offensive coordinators? Like it was like a thing that took on a life of its own almost, where so much of the third and fours or the fourth downs was like, we'll throw it a yard shy of the stick and he'll make a play and he'll get the first down. And it works sometimes, but most of the time it seemed like it didn't. And why not just throw it past the sticks? Why not just have that route go a little bit deeper? And I feel like they were doing that a lot more, obviously, as that stat dictates, against the Falcons in week one. It's just encouraging. It really is, to see that Rodgers was starting to do things that looked a lot more like the vintage Aaron Rodgers. Middle of the field. How do we not touch on that? You know, you look at the passing chart. Someone put up the passing chart of Justin Fields versus the Falcons 2 years ago in the opener down in Atlanta versus Rodgers' passing chart. Unfair comparison. Fields and Rodgers are on different planets as far as the level of quarterback is concerned. But there was nothing in the middle of the field. Jesse Bates was a no-fly zone for Justin Fields in that game against the Falcons. It was all sidelines. That's where all the dots were. There's like 12 or 13 dots of Rodgers' 20-plus completions in the middle of the field. Pat Freiermuth's touchdown, he was working the middle of the field in the back of the end zone. It is, again, trying so hard not to get too far ahead of myself with just one game, but it really feels like a different kind of play from Aaron Rodgers at the quarterback position under McCarthy and Angelicchio than last year with Mike Tomlin and mainly Arthur Smith because he was running the offense.
1: Without a doubt, but this is what we wanted. This is what we were looking for. Yes. And I'm happy that, you know, as fans and people who love the Steelers are getting rewarded for this. And also, it's back into what Aaron Rodgers does well. Like, let him read the full field. Like, don't just limit him to those plays outside of the hashes where it's kind of like free pickings, or you're reading like free releases and you're just seeing cover three or one high and you're just chunking it out there because you know it's going to be open. But let him actually layer the ball and do those Hall of Fame type things that we've seen him do for years and years and years. I schematically put it in. Don't be afraid of it.
0: And you brought up how the offensive line, all these stats that I brought up and pushing the ball downfield, that's a testament to the offensive line holding up. A bit of a surprise that they were as good as they were in pass protection week one, but not as good as they were in run blocking in week one. Like usually it's the other way around where they'll get off pretty quickly, move guys around, establish a line of scrimmage, good run blocking, and then the pass blocking would be a bit of a struggle. That's at least what I was anticipating, but it was not the case. And in fact, the one sack that Rodgers took that we talk about when they knocked out of field goal range, like he had plenty of time to get rid of that football. Like there was probably nothing that offensive line could have done more there. So it's a weird thing that the offensive line looked as good as it did in pass protection, but I'm not complaining about it because it allows Rodgers to do the things that he did.
1: Yeah, for sure. And I went back and I watched the game again. There was a lot of one high 8-man boxes. They were stacking the box again. I don't know why, but
0: why against Rodgers would they?
1: I don't know. I think it's just simple. I think it's just easier to kind of just get away.
0: Was that the Falcons' whole thing? Just like to be as easy and vanilla on both sides of the
1: ball. Yeah, like let's not get murdered. Like, and I think
0: and they didn't.
1: They didn't. Like, I think they went in there with their third string quarterback. They didn't have premium edge rushers. They just played a one high cover three structure. Kind of kept the top on it. 8-man box. Don't let the run.

0: get too crazy. Like, slow the game down for them.
1: And they really shut down the run. They really shut down the run. Didn't let it get too crazy.
0: So, yeah.
1: If that was their goal, you know, I don't think coach would ever admit it to the players, but if, like, behind closed doors, he's just like, we just don't want to get smoked out here in week one. Like, we don't want to just completely have everybody be like, wow, we just lost 45-10. This season's going to stink. Like, let's keep it competitive with the third string quarterback. They had the ball with a chance to tie the game in the fourth quarter. You can't get more competitive than that. So I think you're onto something there, that it was not the most challenging defenses or offenses that the Steelers were going to have to face against Atlanta. Things are going to take it up a notch next week in New England, but you still have to go out there and execute against it, and the Steelers certainly did that. When we come back, Mike McCarthy spoke to the media yesterday following his first win as Steelers head coach. We'll share some thoughts from the coach himself. Hear some sound bites from his press conference next. It's Tom Opperman. It's Vince Williams on the Steelers Audio Network.
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5: We don't have this all figured out in any part of our team, and that's exciting. You know, we won the game, and we have a tremendous amount of things to work on, and we got a full week to go play up in England, and obviously a team that's had tremendous success coming off last year, so this will be a great opportunity for us to go win our first road game.
6: I don't think you have to go that far, Coach. Did he say up in England? I thought I heard that. Maybe he slipped a new in there that I couldn't hear, but it's going to Foxborough, Massachusetts, not jolly old England, London town. That is head coach Mike McCarthy speaking to the media yesterday during his press conference, and I have to assume it's always the best case scenario to have things to work on if you can work on them after having a win like the Steelers did. And I just thought it was fun to hear his enthusiasm there saying, like, I'm excited about this. Like, we won the game, but this is far from a finished product. Like, I got to roll up my sleeves and get to work still. I got a lot of things that need to be fixed, but at least we can do that looking at our record being 1-0 at the top of the AFC North with the other two teams.
7: For sure, man. I think his self-realization here is amazing. I love to hear him say that they got a lot of things they need to get better with because they do. They're not going to be able to have success continuing to play the way that they played against. Let's just be honest, a not very good Atlanta Falcons team.
6: Yeah.
7: So, they got to get away. And this is a great challenge they have. A early road AFC win is huge when it comes to playoff ramifications.
6: You can knock them to 0-2 as well, the Patriots. Not to get too far ahead of ourselves here. We'll definitely start to shift our attention towards those knuckleheads more tomorrow on the show. But if you can get them into an 0-2 hole, I know the one loss will be an NFC loss to the Seahawks for them, but 0-2 is a tough thing for them to get out of, especially because you got Buffalo twice on that schedule. Sheesh. If you're the Patriots, and other first-place teams as well since you won your division last year. So this is a big, big moment as far as that, like, pendulum is concerned for playoff teams and playoff wild card seedings potentially. So yeah, it's a massive one this week for the Steelers. Mike McCarthy, you know, he has been with the team now for months and they had training camp together and there's familiarity now with him and his staff and his players, but it probably is a little bit of a different animal in week one, right? Like once you shift towards the attention of, okay, it's time to start game planning for the Falcons. Like it's time to start really implementing what we want to do, how our game weeks look. Like, yeah, we did dress rehearsals throughout training camp and in the preseason, but like, I don't think you can really practice fully what that like week of install and prep work looks like until you're in the moment.
7: Nah, Tom, I got to disagree, man.
6: It's about the repetition.
7: I've seen Mike McCarthy work over this last time since he got hired. And his methodology is just slow and steady and crisp and consistent. And I'm pretty sure not much has changed over there. Like, I wouldn't say he's a low post guy because, I mean, I'm not going to say he doesn't have attitude or, you know, he doesn't have that type of charisma. But it's definitely just seemed like business as usual. And I appreciate that approach. Like, he's not up and down. He doesn't ride the roller coaster. He's like, we have to get better at things. He's probably going to get better at things. He's probably going to take a very simple approach to getting better at those things, a very nuts and bolts approach to that.
6: Getting better at those things might not even be just about the players and their performance on the field, but what about going?

0: going into week one. Here's how Mike McCarthy felt the prep was and then the play calling in the game.
1: You know, I thought we were, you know, the week of training going into it was a little herky-jerky. I think I carried over in some parts of the game. I thought the play caller on offense was herky-jerky. You know, I didn't think I did a great job getting the players into a rhythm at certain parts of the game. I thought we had some really good sequences where, you know, it looked like we were getting ready to, you know, take off. But my experience in the league, it's unfortunately the way it goes in September. September football.
0: That's what's so valuable about Mike McCarthy. And I think maybe that's to what you're speaking about, how he's just so steady and calm. It's just like there's no panic really there at all. It's just so much knowledge about this is the way it is. This is September football. Things aren't going to look great. Things aren't going to be a well-oiled machine right now. Herky-jerky is the way that he put the term and said it twice even. So I think that, you know, he not only recognizing that there was things that the players need to improve on and we need to get better on, but themselves as a staff too, and, you know, be a lot more smoother going into the week and in the game. That's encouraging to hear from him.
2: Yeah, it's encouraging to hear, and I definitely agree with him that September football can be sloppy like that. And obviously defenses have an easier time adjusting and starting faster than most offenses because you do.
0: I thought so, but the league is exploding this week with points.
2: Yeah. But I mean, in generally just speaking, it kind of works like that. But they better, Mike McCarthy better do a better job of trying to turn some of that herky jerky into some filet mignon, because they got a big challenge coming.
0: He
2: talked about that the process was a little up and down and that wasn't as focused as they would need to be. And then the game kind of reflect that. He better find a way to minimize that and get them more locked in and lasered in, because this is a huge game coming. And the Atlanta Falcons is not a very good team, but this is a team that just played in the Super Bowl. And not to diss New England, they did lose the first week, but they lost to the reigning Super Bowl champs.
0: Damn.
2: On the road.
0: Right.
2: That's in the last couple plays of the game. So it wasn't even like that big of a loss, in my opinion. It's a very talented team, and they're going to be challenged. So Herky Jerky's not going to be good enough this week.
0: I do like beef jerky, though. You a beef jerky fan?
2: Eh.
0: Not much? I mean, not compared to filet mignon, obviously.
2: I mean, I like other snacks. I'm not going to. It's just too tough. Like, I got to chew it too much. I don't want to exercise.
0: You know, my
2: like,
0: wife hates the beef jerky, too, if it's on the road trips, because it just stinks the car up.
2: Yeah, it does.
0: Just to
2: it's
0: hell.
2: Funky.
0: It's funky.
2: It's difficult
0: smell.
2: To eat.
0: I like it. I don't know why. Maybe I'll bring in some beef jerky for us later in this week. Maybe we can have like victory beef jerky days here on the show.
2: Man, Brett Kiesel makes the best beef jerky.
0: Oh,
2: he
0: I
2: makes
0: bet.
2: Venison
0: He's
2: beef
0: just
2: jerky.
0: Like a farmer now, isn't he?
2: It's so good, man.
0: Yeah. You should hook us up with that.
2: He just
0: let's
2: gave
0: get some
2: me a
0: Brett
2: bag
0: Kiesel
2: one
0: Come
2: time.
0: On.
2: And I'm
0: let's
2: like,
0: get
2: I don't even
0: Kiesel
2: like beef jerky.
0: Jerky.
2: He's like, you're going to love this. And I'm like, I freaking love this
0: Oh, my
2: stuff.
0: God, Brett.
2: Did you make this in your backyard? This is awesome.
0: You're right about the intensity gets picked up this week with the Patriots, and then don't ignore the fact that it's Bengals and Browns the following 2 weeks. Like
2: Sheesh.
0: Two AFC North games. You've got to win those two AFC North games because the Bengals are at home. You got to hold serve in that series. Like a split, I think, is a win this year against Cincinnati, and you got to do it at home. You got to hold your home court, and then you got to sweep the Browns. So these are big, big three games to get that herky-jerky into the filet mignon. I'm going to steal that so much. That's such a great turn of phrase there. One of the things that was herky-jerky for the Steelers, something that they struggled on in terms of Mike McCarthy's assessment, was third down conversions. Here's what Coach had to say about that yesterday.
1: But I think the biggest thing for us offensively, as far as where we'll put a little more energy, is it was third down. Our third downs were, frankly, held us back. Because if you hit on three or four more third down conversions, obviously that's at least another 12 plays. So that's where really our focus was. You know, we had the one giveaway. We had some poor ball carriage throughout the game. So that's, you know, we addressed that today in the video. So, you know, today was a chance for us to look at everything, offense, defense, and special teams. I thought the coaches did a nice job. And just really, this is really the starting point of who you are.
0: Yeah, the third down conversions definitely needed to be better. That could have led to more points, could have led to more successes on the offensive side of the ball. But I hate to keep coming back to this, but how many of those third down conversions were because receivers dropped the pass or because a player didn't go out there and make a play that was set up by the scheme, by the coach, by the quarterback, didn't execute it? Like, I think that's fair to say, and I think that's encouraging moving forward that if you can go out there and just execute those plays, you'll convert more third downs. You'll have more success, more sustained success on the offensive side of the ball.
2: Sure, and we keep saying the same thing as well. How about having more manageable third downs? How about establishing

0: establishing a positive run game where you're averaging plus 5 yards or at least 5 yards a run so that you can get more versatile in the third down game and it isn't just pure straight drop back.
1: Yep.
0: How about that? How about getting some bootleg? How about getting some short play action slips and getting those tight ends to the flat?

0: variety of ways. Darnell, Pittman, DK, Warren, like a lot of dudes were picking up big first downs for the Steelers late in that football game on third down, converting those third downs. So it's in there. They just need to find more consistency. You also heard in that soundbite about the running game and how that was a big emphasis for them in film. AKA, I bet that was the main emphasis for them in the film study that day, is that we got to run the football better.
1: You do. They definitely do. And it's going to be a little more difficult this week because Milton Williams is coming to town. A force at defensive tackle.
0: It's a better front, yeah.
1: It's a better front. So those interior guys, McCormick, Anderson, you guys, Frazier, you guys are going to have a big task ahead of you, man. You got to hold your own. We got to fight.
0: Well, on the positive side of things on the offense, something that we've all been looking at is how much they've used the middle of the field as part of their attack plan. Here's what Mike McCarthy had to say about that.
2: No, you have designs, you know, obviously, how do you think the defense is going to play? You know, and, you know, I'm a big believer that if I'm drawing up a passing game and it's day one and it's something back in April, presenting the, you know, the pass game principles, the fastest way to the end zone is through the middle of the field. So it's a starting point for us. So you're always looking to attack. Also, you know, they played a lot of one high. So, you know, that's part of it too. And then also the, you know, the Audubon throws are out there too. So we had some chances to, you know, go after them deep a couple times.
0: Mike McCarthy knows what he's doing when it comes to calling an offense, and whatever defenses are going to give to him, he's going to be able to expose them. Whether that's middle of the field, like he said, when he got a lot of chances to take deep shots, go outside sometimes, it doesn't matter. Like, I don't think there's going to be a limit to any area of the field as far as this offense is concerned. Like, maybe in years past, Arthur Smith, I don't really like to go into the middle of the field too much. It's dangerous there. Balls could get tipped. There could be interceptions. I don't think there's any governor as far as where you attack. As far as Mike McCarthy is concerned, it's just a matter of the matchup that's across from me and where they're weakest at.
1: My biggest takeaway that I took from comparing our former offensive coordinators to the offensive process of Mike McCarthy is it's a lot more confidence and trust in Aaron Rodgers. He doesn't play calls scary, and I can really appreciate that. You could tell at times that Arthur Smith was kind of just afraid for anyone to make a mistake. He was afraid for the quarterbacks to make a mistake. He was afraid for him to make a mistake. The aggression and the confidence in the play caller wasn't really there. Mike McCarthy believes in what he has going on. He believes in the talentless Aaron Rodgers. He's like, hey, I'm going to call this concept. It may put you at a little exposure because you're throwing the ball over the middle of the field, but you're Aaron Rodgers, and we've been working this concept, so we're going to call it, and we're not going to live in our fears.
0: 100%. I thought that conservative approach works with Kenny Pickett, right? Works with Mitch Trubisky, even Justin Fields, even maybe Russell Wilson to an extent to what he was bringing to the table at that point. Like, yeah, you got to deal with the quarterbacks that you're working with, and they weren't the best. It was different with Rodgers last year, though, and they didn't show that confidence in him with Arthur Smith. To be frank, Arthur Smith didn't show much confidence in his boys at Ohio State to close that game out either over the weekend.
1: Sheesh.
0: Afraid of making a mistake, and we ended up blowing the lead because we didn't score enough. But
1: man, right? I wasn't going to bring it up, but it did look oddly familiar.
0: It did.
1: I'm like, oh man, he took his foot off the pedal. Look what happened. We know that. All Steelers fans are like, we've seen this before.
0: This is exactly
1: we know what this
0: what
1: is. We know what happens. Ah.
0: Yes. So good that that's not going to happen to the Pittsburgh Steelers this year for sure. On the defensive side of the ball, T.J. Watt was obviously the man of the match, and Cam Hayward had a massive contribution as well. Here's what Mike McCarthy had to say about those two senior players and the leadership that they bring.
2: I've always marveled at the veteran players, and he's a phenomenal example of that, because not only being just a great player physically, you know, with the gifts and everything he has, but my goodness, I mean, his instincts, you know, particularly when you look at, you know, when the ball's coming out, how quick it's coming out, you know, into the boundary. I mean, just his pre-snap recognition is top-notch, and the communication, particularly him and TG, and I thought Alex, I put Alex in that same category, so.
3: Mike, first regular season game with team, for your first game coaching, TJ, what were your thoughts?
2: I thought, you know, super impactful. You know, he got two game balls right out of the gate, so he's off to a great start there. But his recognition, you know, with the back, you know, chipping them, not chipping them, and line slanting to them. And
0: talking about Cam Hayward there at the beginning of that soundbite, and then he went into, obviously, some more T.J. Watt-specific things. But the first thing I want to say after that, Vince, is he threw Alex Highsmith's name into that bunch, too. I think that's a message from the coach. Like, yeah, Cam and T.J. are our game wreckers, and they traditionally have been, but can we not ignore the other game wrecker that we also have, who led the team in sacks last year and had two pretty big sacks himself this Sunday against the Falcons?
1: I don't know, man. Ignoring them is

0: proven to work out pretty well. Let's like stop talking about him altogether, and maybe he'll take it as a sign of disrespect, and he'll keep turning up and delivering two sack performances. I kind of like that idea as well.
1: Either way, whatever motivation you have to do with Alex Highsmith to keep him playing like Alex Highsmith's playing right now, he's an absolute force. But with Cam Hayward and TJ Watt too, the things he said about their instincts, just how instinctual those players are, you can't teach that. That comes with experience, track record at the NFL level, and just being that smart of a player in general. And you've got two really smart defensive players there. Cam Hayward's knowledge probably isn't rivaled by anybody on the defensive side of the ball right now. And like McCarthy was saying, like to get the hands up, to get in the pass lanes, the anticipation, when the ball's coming out, how fast it's coming out, for Watt to recognize, okay, they're swinging Bijan out. He's got the tight end kind of chipping me, but it was like a false chip. He's just going to run out and be a protector for Bijan. They're swinging it out to him. I'm just going to jump up and grab this thing. Even great edge rushers don't have the instincts like that to do something like that.
0: TJ is an incredibly smart player, and he does have great instincts, but also he does a ridiculous amount of film study. And when you have a player with instincts like that and that level of intelligence, even from Cam Hayward from the interior, mm-hmm. there's only so many times that you're going to be able to show him a play like that. And they were consistently going back to the well. One too many times, obviously, but they kept going back to the little slip screen to Bijan. And you're not going to be able to show that play to a player like TJ Watt that many times without him figuring it out and making a play on the ball.
1: Especially when you're chipping him, but not really chipping him. Like, it's just like a token, like, oh, yeah, well, yeah, because, but I need to get out to get in front of Bijan. Like, he gets chipped more than anybody in the league. He knows a real chip, and he knows the, like, false dummy chip. I got other plans on this play when he sees one.
0: Absolutely. I mean, that's what makes TJ TJ. You know, everybody just think it's all about just raw measurables and explosion and how well you can turn your toe and turn your hips and get to the quarterback. But like I've always said before, the biggest benefit I've always seen in TJ is his ability to take the ball away from the offense and cause pure chaos and turnovers in the passing and run game. Like, that's what makes him phenomenal. Like, yes, he puts up pretty good, I mean, really good sack numbers, but his ability to affect the game's box score with turnovers and impact pressure plays in clutch moments.
1: Last soundbite I want to play here has to do with Joey Porter Jr. We're keeping an eye on him right now as far as his ramp up is concerned. That is the word from Coach Mike McCarthy after the game in the press conference yesterday, hoping that he'll take more snaps on Wednesday. But here's what he had to say about Porter's status.
2: A team decision to hold him out yesterday, or was it a player decision?
3: It was my decision. I'm in charge of the 48. You have a week of training. We spoke a couple times last week. You know, my concern for Joey, obviously, is to get him to a spot no different than everybody else in training camp. You know, if there's players that go through that first ramp up period that are not ready to go, they don't participate fully in the padded practice. So I don't really see this any different than that. Now,
1: so we're still looking at him to get that full practice under his belt, to be a full go in the Patrick Graham defense. And until that happens, then it doesn't sound like Mike McCarthy's going to be comfortable playing him. And that seems what happened on Sunday, as he referenced, just a week of training. Wasn't comfortable putting him out there then.
0: I don't know what to think about this. This could all just be coach talk, or it could be a shell game where they're just sticking with the story. And the story is that he has a back injury and that they have to ramp him up.
1: Which has been the story since day one of camp.
0: That's been the story, but I don't know. I don't know what to call of it. I don't know what to make of it. I don't know if it was Joey's decision. If this is Mike McCarthy protecting Joey from saying that he's not playing and going about it that way, then I can see that being a strategy, but we have no idea. What I do know is that we're going to need all hands on deck mm-hmm. in order to travel up to New England, which is a notorious tough place to play against a team that just competed in the Super Bowl last year. Yeah, they definitely
1: cheaters up there.
0: But, man, we need to figure this out. Like, sooner than later, if you're going to play, you're going to play. If you're not going to play, you're not going to play. It's going to, like I said before, and what I said originally in a couple episodes ago, it's going to become a distraction. Every week we're going to be sitting up here talking about this, and we have other things that we have to focus on and how much of that. Are the other players on the team going to be like, man, this is annoying as heck?
1: And he's got to answer all those questions at the podium.
0: Yeah, that's terrible. Well. Yeah. Like, he has to go up there and talk about a player who's not participating or helping us win right now.
1: He got to that point in the press conference yesterday. He was just like, I think I'm done talking about this. Like, we got to win a game this week. So let's turn our attention to that. When Vince and I come back, I have to make a correction as far as a terrible, terrible streak is concerned with the Steelers offense. It only got worse than we could ever imagine. So we'll We'll make our correction next.

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0: The worst streak going right now in Steelers Nation. Actually, I just stopped myself in my tracks there because the worst streak going is the playoff winless streak right now. That's the worst streak going, no question about it. But a close second, I think, is the offense's inability to start fast in games. And we have said

0: on this show frequently, Vince. It was 70 before the Falcons game. Now it's 71 consecutive games where the Steelers have not scored more than 7 points in the first quarter of football games. Hard to believe that that stat exists. And unfortunately, we were wrong to an extent. Technically, the way we framed it with that's the last time the Steelers as a team scored more than 7 points in the first quarter. That's correct. But that game in 2022 against the Bengals, Minkah Fitzpatrick had a pick six before a Boswell field goal. So the defense helped them get to that 10-0 lead over Cincinnati in the first quarter. Jerry Dulac pointed this out to our producer Gino yesterday. We were hanging out during the Mike McCarthy press conference. It's actually been 97 games since the Steelers offense has scored more than 7 points. That was on November 15th of 2020. You were there. You were out there on the field. The game, the Steelers offense put up 12 points in the opening 15 minutes, once again against the Bengals, which is so weird that this keeps being that team. Deontay Johnson had a touchdown catch, two Chris Boswell field goals. And that's the last time you scored more than 10 points in the first quarter. That's downright unacceptable, dare I say. You have got to score faster. You've got to score better in the first quarter of games.
1: Man, for sure. I thought we were going to ice that. Definitely this first week, considering who we were playing against, and because Mike McCarthy is supposed to be such a prolific play caller, and he was going to open up the passing game. We were going to see like a ton of plays, a ton of explosive plays, and that didn't really, I mean, whether it's from lack of execution or whatever it is, that's something that we didn't see. And it's going to get more difficult this year because we're going against a really good defensive unit, one of the highest paid cornerbacks. So, man, I think we got to do it, man. We got to get over this hump. In order to be able to compete with some of these explosive offenses in this NFL, we got to be able to score points early so we don't have to have these late surges and we can actually save ourselves down the line.
0: I think your team's designed to have early leads. I mean, how better can you unleash your nasty trio? Actually, I like calling it a quartet of edge rushers if you're playing from behind and teams can run the ball on you. You want to be able to let those guys pin the ears back, have a 10-point lead, a 14-point lead, and pass rush and make life chaos, turn the ball over, stripping the quarterback, getting him to throw a bad pass, picking it off like Brisker did against Cooper Rush. That's how I think this team is designed to win a lot of football games. And the best way to do that is to get out to that 14-0 lead. It's not like they can't score more than 7 points in a quarter. They scored 10 in the second quarter against the Atlanta Falcons. Like, they're capable of doing so, but that first quarter has just, it still keeps eluding them. I think it was more wishful thinking on our part that we could put this to bed in week one, like just get rid of it and get it out of our sight and out of our mind. But I don't think it's going to be too long before we have 10 points, offensively speaking, by the end of the first quarter.
1: Definitely have the talent to be able to get it done.
0: I think so.
1: We definitely have the talent to be able to get it done. And like you said, making offenses that we play against one-dimensional so that we can go out there and get after their quarterbacks. And it's so critical to closing out games that you got to start fast like that. I hope we get it done sooner than later. But it's just going to be a tough year. I mean, I don't think we're being too optimistic. I think saying that we could have got it done versus Fergus week, that was acceptable reach. But I think in order for us to really be who we want to be, we're going to have to get over this hump.
0: Yeah, and I think that, you know, McCarthy, I have a lot of faith in his scripting of a game plan and getting the best, you know, first 15, 20 plays ready to go against a specific opponent that puts you up early on the scoreboard. So sooner, not later, end that streak. But it is a shocking streak and one that really hard to wrap your head around, especially when you go all the way back to 2020 and it being 97 now straight games that the offense hasn't been able to score more than 7 points in a quarter. Quite frankly, getting out to that early lead on the offensive side of the ball, I think, is conducive too for the Steelers. I think that allows them to really control the game then. And maybe that needs to have a stronger running game attached to it than it had in week one. But everything about this team it needs to score early and it needs to score fast and then it needs to protect leads. And I think it's better suited this year to do that than it did last year. But you got to go out there and get that early lead first. Hopefully they can do that against the Patriots this week. But like you say, that's a very tough matchup and Christian Gonzalez is going to have something to say about that. But DK Metcalf, man, I hate to have it go back to DK. He's kind of the guy when it comes to this, right? Because he's that big hitter early. He could be your home run threat early in the game.
1: Yeah, for sure. I think it can play back into the defense's hands as well. if the defense can generate some turnovers,

0: if they can go out there and get some three and outs early in the game and kind of dictate, because we always talk like, okay, so what? The offense didn't go out and perform exceptional or with leaps and bounds better than what we've seen previously. But I think this defensive unit, considering the depth and the talent that they have something to say about this as well. Like, let's go out there and let's get an early turnover. Mm-hmm. Let's go out there and get some real quick three and outs and give our offense more bites at the apple. Give them more opportunities to score. And I'm pretty sure they'll be able to capitalize on that.
1: Yeah, short fields. Don't bring it back to the house like Minka did, because that's why we're in this spot. We thought we had the streak ended, and then Fitzpatrick took it himself. And Watt took it himself last week, too, but that was in the fourth quarter.
0: I'll be happy to break the 71, too. Like, I'm okay with breaking the 71. That's fine.
1: That's fine. Like, if it has to be Watt scoring another touchdown and then a Boswell field goal to do it, whatever.
0: I would like for it to be the defense, though. I can't lie. Selfishly.
1: The defense,
0: I would love to see two pick sixes in the first quarter. That would be unreal.
1: Yeah, I'm sure you have your biases there, but, man, the offense just, it's got to be stopped. It's got to be stopped, Mike McCarthy. Please put a stop to that this week against the New England Patriots. When Vince and I come back, we'll look at the defensive side of the ball. We said yesterday that, you know, it was a good win for the Steelers and dudes were balling on defense, but it was a lot of the familiar characters that were balling out on defense from years past. I want to bring up some of the guys that are new, maybe not newcomers, but at least new contributors in a big way on that defensive side of the ball. That's next. It's Tom Opperman. It's Vince Williams. It's the Steelers Blitz on Steelers Nation Radio, part of the Steelers Audio Network.
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1: TJ Watt absolutely wrecked the game against the Falcons on Sunday. Cam Hayward had three passes defensed. He was wrecking the game as well in his own way. Those two, who are usual, you know, game wreckers for the Steelers for the past decade, they were at it again, and it's very encouraging to see them get off to a great start again in the 2026 season. Watt, in his terms, looking for a bit of a bounce back year. Not that he was bad last year in the terms of anybody else at that position in the league, but for the bar that he set himself, it was a disappointing season. He's already at two sacks to a 7.5 last year, and he's got the pick six. And for Cam Hayward, it was just, I think, another confirmation of this year is not going to be the drop-off for me. I mean, at some point you expect him to take that proverbial step back as he ages, but he continues to age as graceful as anybody in the NFL. Like, he's getting to the point now, Vince, where it's not just remarkable that he's 39-year-old and he's on the defensive line. Like, just being a 39-year-old at any position at the NFL level is crazy. Even quarterback, sometimes they can't make it all the way to 39 years old. So he just went out there and he proved again, like, hey, this longevity thing is my calling card and I'm going to continue to play at an all-pro level. He's off to a fantastic start as far as that's concerned. So you're two, you know, guys you can rely on and you have relied on forever and ever. They started out the season as best as you possibly could ask for them.
2: Without a doubt, I think it can't be understated how much mental toughness Cam Hayward has. Like, everybody talks about the physical ability to be able to play the game and especially to be able to play in the trenches. But, man, the level of mental determination you need every day to wake up and to understand that you're going to be picked on, double-teamed, beat on, down-blocked, cut-blocked. People are going to do everything they can to try to stop you because he's been that force inside. It's not like he's just played or he's been a journeyman and he's bounced around. Like, he has been like a statuesque figure in the middle of our defense making these plays, and everybody tries to isolate him and beat him up and get him up out of there. Like, he's caused more first-round and high-round interior linemen in the AFC North to move than anybody else over the past freaking 20 years almost. Like, he should actually open up a real estate company and help these guys get their houses out of what they got going, because he's moving people, because he's not helping people get different. He's the only person getting new contracts. Like, he's kicking that much butt. And for him to wake up every day and make that decision in his mind that he's going to be dominant, crazy level of mental fortitude for Cam Hayward. So it doesn't surprise me that he goes out there and he plays well and he can continue to play well, because just to take that first step forward every single day, every single year, every single game speaks volumes of who he is as a person.
1: And it's a combination of he's strong as hell, but also smart as all get out. His technique is flawless and it can make it look overwhelming when you combine those two things, right? Like, when you've got a guy that's stronger than everybody else, but then also knows exactly where to put his hand and lock it in place, and he can have all the leverage in the world, and you're just kind of like pawn, and you can't do anything about it. It's a deadly combination for opposing offensive linemen.
2: And then the consistency, like, to be able to take care of your body, his nutrition, all of that goes into it. Like, he can't prepare like he was preparing when he was 25.
1: There's no way.
2: Like, his in-season regimen has probably evolved or changed and adapted so many times. The game of football around him has changed and evolved and adapted so many times. And he's figured out a way to dominate every part in every phase without any significant drop-off at all. And sometimes he actually looks better. It's like, man, what else can he freaking do, man? And I think it's only going to continue because Mike McCarthy has already talked about how much he values veteran players. So he's probably going to limit his wear and tear by minimizing what he does throughout the week. And we've already seen it kind of paying off because of the depth around him. I mean, he played less snaps than a lot of the other guys, and he was out there when we needed him. And if we can continue that and to keep him healthy and to help him prepare himself every week, we're going to have another year of dominant Cam Hayward play.
1: You know, Cam didn't nab his first all-pro until 7th season in the NFL. So it took him a little bit of time. Obviously, he was a starter long before that for the Steelers, but it took him a little bit of time to get to that.

0: level of play, did that in 2017, but then it's just been all pros since then. It's just been nothing but it.
1: Well, first and foremost, the early part of his career, we kept listing him as a defensive end.
0: And his first 2 years, he wasn't even a starter on the defense.
1: Yeah, for sure. So, I mean, defensive ends in a 3-4 defense, you know, they get the long end of the stick. But when we shift them to defensive tackle, now he actually can compete against people that look like him and play like him. It opens up the doors for him. Like, the floodgates are wide open. He can actually start getting that acknowledgement that he probably should have had before then.
0: And what you just brought up, too, is something that we've been harping on a lot, is that he didn't have to lead the defensive tackles, the defensive line and snaps this week for the Pittsburgh Steelers. And that should be a goal for the Steelers every week, as long as they can continue to be successful on defense and do so. Obviously, if you're getting gashed and you need Cam Hayward out there, you need Cam Hayward out there. But that's kind of the spot that they were in last year and the year before that, is like, hey, maybe we want to ease it with Cam Hayward a little bit, make his life a little bit easier. Unfortunately, we have nobody who can take those snaps away from him and do it successfully. This year is a different story with Harmon and Black and Benton, Sebastian Joseph Day. There are multiple dudes now on that defensive line where you could say, hey, we can afford Cam to not be on the field to start this series, and we're not going to give up a 40-yard run on first down.
1: Absolutely. And going back to what we talked about before, these guys all have specialized roles. Man, I seen Sebastian Joseph Day smash a guard in the run game. Somebody had posted on Twitter, and I was like, geez, Louise, because
0: he's a real player.
1: Like, I wasn't familiar with his game. He struggled with some injuries during the preseason. I had to go back and look at some stuff, but I wasn't really familiar with his game. But watching him play and watching him crush the run game, I'm like, oh my goodness, he's a beast. And then Harmon, I see Harmon split a double team in the run game and get down to the line and whack Bijan. And I'm like, man, it's such a benefit to have these guys that can play and play in these strengths and these roles, so that you don't have to ask Cam Hayward to be Superman and do everything. And then he can just come in when you need him in those clutch moments and operate and be effective. I just think it's going to pay so much dividends down the line, because the NFL is such a long season. And when it starts getting cold out, he doesn't have to go out there and play 60 snaps, and we can still have a great defensive front.
0: He led the entire defensive tackle group in the NFL last year with most snaps, absurd, but he was an all pro. So it's like, it's not like, oh, he needed to come off the field more, he was a detriment to the team. No, they needed him for every single one of those snaps. The point is, now they don't need him as much, not because of who he is anymore, but because of who the players around him are becoming. And that's a huge key. And it's the same thing that's helping TJ Watt. You know, Watt just went out there, and I don't know if it's official yet or not, but he's got to be the offensive player of the week that would be remarkable if he was the offensive player of the week, but the defensive player of the week for the AFC. I mean, it's too early to even have front runners for awards, but how could he not be the defensive player of the year if the season were to tragically end today and there's just one game for the year? Like, he was the best player on the defensive side of the ball, but he also had his fewest snaps in a long time and was outsnapped by Herbig and Highsmith in this game. And Sawyer had 20-plus snaps himself. Like, it's not a matter of Watt and Hayward fading that the other guys have caught up. It's the fact that the other guys are ascending and are catching up to them, and that's the best thing you could ask for.
1: Man, Tom, put TJ out there with hands like that. Throw him a fade. Let's see what happens, man.
0: Okay, why haven't they done that, though, for real? Like, his brother used to catch touchdown passes for the Houston. You remember?
1: I think they were just trying to get him an MVP at that point. I'm not being...
0: JJ?
1: I'm not being serious, but TJ...
0: I'm being a little serious.
1: Nah, I'm joking. But yeah, man, I think the other guys playing well is a reason why we're going to be able to save and preserve the talent. Not saying that they are that much more talented than everybody else, but these guys have made a living on closing out games and making plays in big moments. So those are the people that you want to be on the field. And it's just more of a benefit to us for them to be fresh to be able to do that. Like, we don't need TJ to go out there and play 70, 60 snaps a game. We don't need Cam Hayward to go out there and play 70.
0: And we used to. We used to need that.
1: Yeah. Like, we would not have a successful game without those guys. And I think that kind of played into some of the injury woes that TJ kind of had, because he was playing so much. Now, with the talent that we have around him, we don't need to do that. We can just actually use him as a specialized weapon. Like, hey, TJ, go out there, finish his game up. But, man, it's the fourth quarter. You've only played 50% of the snaps. You're fresh. You're ready to go. You're primed. You're ready to make one of those awesome plays to end the game.
0: And I think this helps Alex Highsmith as well, because while he's not the older player like Watt and Hayward is, he's had some injury problems in the past. He's, and to be fair, things that didn't shut him down for an entire year, but maybe sat him out for a couple games, maybe a quick trip to the IR, but then he'd have

0: to deal with it for the rest of the season. He'd have lingering stuff that would kind of hang on. He looks as fresh as he's ever has in his career to start this season. Maybe a lighter Mike McCarthy camp paid off for someone like Alex Highsmith. And then he also can benefit from what we're saying Watt and Hayward are going to benefit from, just kind of in a different way. They can stay fresher to be out there in the fourth quarter because they're older players. Highsmith can stay fresher and have the body take less of a beating because he doesn't have to be out there as much as he used to.
1: And also, I think it helps Highsmith because he gets to be the dominant force when those other guys are not on the field.
0: He's the Batman, like, all of a sudden.
1: He's the Batman now. I mean, yeah, obviously, Herbig is going to make his plays. Mm-hmm. He's a great edge rusher in his own right. But I'm just saying, when TJ and Cam are not on the field, Highsmith immediately gets elevated to that veteran presence. He's now the guy that we're looking at, like, okay, he brings a great deal of versatility to the game, and now his experience is even more so because you don't have TJ and Cam out there. So he gets to be that guy.
0: Well, these are all familiar faces. These are all guys that have wrecked games in the past, have won defensive player of the years for TJ Watt, all pros if you're Cam Hayward, Alex Highsmith, double-digit sack seasons. A big thing that we talked about before the start of the season, Vince, was what about some other guys stepping up? Like, almost forcing a passing of the baton, or at least to let us feel comfortable that when Watt and Hayward eventually do have to hang it up, we got guys waiting in the wings to step up big time. I thought there were two of those guys that really did so against the Falcons. And first and foremost, I think Peyton Wilson really put himself on the map early on in the season. 13 total tackles, 2 tackles for loss, was all over the place. 41 was flashing all over your television feed and coming with a lot of speed, which was his signature and his calling card coming out of NC State. He's a fast inside linebacker. His sideline to sideline was impressive, very impressive against the Falcons, and very encouraging to see him step up in a big way like that.
1: We, as Pittsburgh Steelers fans, are starving for a superstar breakout player at the middle linebacker position. We are starving for one. And what Peyton Wilson did was very impressive from a statistical standpoint, but it also was very appeasing to the eye. Like, watching him play, watching the aggression, watching, we know he's an undersized linebacker, but watching him play downhill, get into those gaps, put hands on those linemen. Man, he made a splash play on the sideline. I don't know which Robinson it was, but it was a running back. And it was a toss sweep or some type of outside zone to the left side. And he just flew across the screen, got downhill, and slung him out of bounds. And he got up, and he was screaming. And I'm like, yes, Peyton, like, that's what we want to see. Like, that's what we want to see out of our middle linebackers. Like, fly around with your hair on fire. Like, it's not enough just to make 13 tackles. Like, we don't want to see you just fall into 13 tackles. Mm-hmm. We want to see you fly in there, blast people, play with an incredible physical edge, and just make plays. Like, look like your hair is on fire. And he looked like a maniac on the football field.
0: Yes, he did.
1: And it was exciting to see that.
0: He did look like a maniac, and it was encouraging because I had heard some talk from him at training camp about how he was feeling so much more confident in Patrick Graham's defense. And there was one particular thing that he said, I can't quote it directly, but it was along the lines of, you know, I feel like I don't have this pressure anymore where if I make a mistake, I'm out, and I don't know if I'm ever going to get back into the game. Basically saying he feels like he's got a lot more freedom to just go out there and play football right now, and now what is his third year at the NFL level. And it showed in that first game. And I think Patrick Queen did some good things, too, in game one, for sure. But Wilson was the one that really flashed as far as those inside backers are concerned. And I got to be honest with you, Vince, it was the first time I finally saw something that made me go, oh, maybe that's why they didn't feel like they needed to keep a Landon Roberts around. Because maybe they saw Peyton Wilson is about to explode onto the scene. And then we all saw it for the first time in week one.
1: Oh, man, it's interesting that you bring that up. I see why they didn't need to keep him around, because basically their strategy is to keep these linebackers clean, play a lot of quarters and big zone coverage behind it, and allow the inside linebackers to use their talents to make these plays.
0: Queen didn't come off the field, and Wilson missed like a snap or two, like 95% of the snaps.
1: Yeah,
0: like, they're out there all the time.
1: I think this scheme is easier on the middle linebackers. But I'll tell you one thing that I noticed for sure. They didn't look confused at all.
0: Like, he spoke about that, too, after the game.
1: I'm not saying it's an easier scheme. It is more simplified. It maybe is coached better as well. Like, I don't want to undermine Patrick Graham by saying, oh, he runs a very easy scheme. But there is something to be said about everybody being on the same page in the continuity of the defense and everybody being able to run around and play fast because they understand exactly what they're supposed to be doing. It was no confusion. It wasn't any of those typical, you know, those Steelers blown plays where you'll just see a guy wide the freak open. You're like, how did this dude just get wide open in the middle of the field?

0: It's this guy. What's going on?
1: You didn't see that. And I think when you can just play a sound defense and allow your athletic people to be athletic and run and flow in space, you'll get results like that.
0: Yeah, you know, communication obviously has to be on par with the players on the field, but there's a communication element to the coaching staff, to the players, trying to communicate before the game how you want to play this defense and how you want things to look. And that's a good thing to bring up, is that there weren't any breakdowns against the Falcons. And that was a team that you really needed to not have any breakdowns against. Like, don't give them a life raft at any chance throughout this football game. Don't let Drake London be wide open for Cooper Rush to basically just throw against air. And they didn't at one point in that football game have that happen. The other guy I wanted to bring up was the guy who got the interception. Now, he wasn't drafted as a Steeler like Peyton Wilson is, but you can't say that Jaquan Brisker still doesn't have more road in front of him than behind him as far as his NFL career is concerned. This is just his fifth season. Played really well for the Bears, who drafted him for 4 years. They just decided, we're going to go another direction. And they got a quarterback that they're going to have to pay real soon a lot of money in Chicago. So they got a plan for that. But they decided, okay, it's time to move on. Similar thing with Queen and the Ravens when you think about it, actually. He was really good.
1: Not so much.
0: Well, same from those times that he was good for the Ravens, but they just had to move on from him. There was just no way that they were going to be able to keep him. Like, Brisker was good for the Bears.
1: Yeah, but they had somebody else that they chose.
0: For the
1: that
0: Bears?
1: That was different. Nah, for the Ravens. That was different. It was a Roquan or Queen situation. This is not so much.
0: Like, they could have. You think the Bears could have kept Brisker if they wanted to, or?
1: Yeah, I think they could have kept Brisker.
0: Well, I'm happy that they didn't.
1: I'm super happy that they did.
0: Because not only did he have the interception, right place at the right time, physical.
1: Oh, my goodness.
0: Extremely physical. I think maybe the most physical player. Peyton Wilson actually has a say in this, too. But outside of the guys up front, who physicality is the name of their game, most physical people on the back end. Jaquan Brisker, I mean, the hit on Bijan Robinson was a tone setter. I think it woke the stadium up a little bit. It was like, hey, football is back.
1: Oh, yeah.
0: And I expect him to do that all year long in the back end.
1: He had a fantastic game. Great welcome home party for Brisker, man.
0: That's the other thing. Like, how cool is that?
1: So
0: cool. To have
1: cool.
0: that game.
1: He actually came out to our game at Pine Richland when we had played against Central Catholic
0: week.
1: And he came out. He was kind of an honorary Steeler. And just to see his excitement, just to be back in the city. Like, I don't think anybody, I think there's a competition right now of who's enjoying being a Steeler more, Mike McCarthy or Jaquan Brisker. But I think Brisker's winning right now. I think he's winning. I think he's so happy to be a Steeler. He fits into the personality of who we are as a football team, and he's buying into
0: it. And he knows that personality growing up here.
1: It reminds me of how Deshaun Elliott came in, and he immediately fit. I'm so interested to see what they're going to look like when they start playing together. They're going to be smashing people.
0: I'm so glad you went there.
1: Because Dean was hyper-physical as well. He made some plays in the check-down game. I think he even went on a blitz one time and made a play. And he was in the backfield making tackles, man. And he's a big, physically imposing guy. And Ramsey, he's always been a big, physically imposing DB. So, man, just the level of physicality and size being on display for this defense and how they're getting after it and the intensity that they're playing with really makes me excited to be a fan of Pittsburgh Steelers defense.
0: I'm so glad you brought up Elliott, because when he comes back and you have Elliott and Brisker as the safety, you're going to have a head on a swivel going over the middle of the field
1: against
0: the Pittsburgh Steelers.
1: Everybody's going to need those new fancy pacifier mouthpieces.
0: The pacifier mouthpieces?
1: Everybody, when you play the Steelers, you're going to need the big pacifier mouthpieces and the guardian caps.
0: The guardian caps.
1: Double strapped up, ready to go.
0: Man, if Joey comes back too, he's a physical presence. Asante Samuel's not, you know, a slouch either in that department either. He's a tough guy as well.
1: Oh, absolutely.
0: So yeah, the physicality that this secondary can bring to the table is big, and Jaquan Brisker really set that tone in week one for the Pittsburgh Steelers. We'll keep talking some defense things when we come back. It's Tom Opperman. It's Vince Williams on the Steelers Blitz on Steelers Nation Radio.
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14: We're talking a lot of defense here in the second hour of the Steelers Blitz. We just gave a shout-out Peyton Wilson, Jaquan Brisker, two kind of new faces, new contributors as far as the Steelers defense is concerned. Wilson's been here for a couple years, but is it fair to say that's a breakout game? I'm tempted to say that might be a breakout game for him. Maybe we need to see a couple more of them strung together to say they were breakout games for Peyton Wilson.
15: He needs a turn.

0: turnover. He needs a turnover.
1: That's the kind of player he is.
0: When he gets a turnover, he gets his hand on football.
1: He has broken out, as far as you're concerned. Yeah. The tackle numbers are where they're supposed to be, though, for him. I want to talk a little bit about Patrick Graham here, though, and something that you were so surprised about when we came in to do yesterday's show, recapping the game, Vince, was just how much of a difference it looked like watching the Pittsburgh Steelers play defense than in 20 years past, 30 years past. There's 4-3 looks out there all of a sudden. Quarters defense in the back end. Like, things that just never really happened with those Pittsburgh Steelers uniforms were happening with Patrick Graham. They played 100% zone as far as their secondary was concerned. There was no man coverage. Mike Tomlin, towards the end of his tenure with TA, they were shifting more towards man coverage and getting big physical corners to press the line of scrimmage. So there was a lot of differences that Patrick Graham brought to the table already in just his first game.
0: 100% the defense looked smarter.
1: Smarter.
0: That's what I would say. Okay. Our defense looked smarter. Like, we always historically had those plays where we always go out there and shoot ourselves in the foot. It's like, man, how did that wide open drag come clean? How did that deep over beat us? And we actually always struggle playing against athletic and talented tight ends as well. And we played one of the most athletic and talented tight ends in the league, and he didn't bite us at all. Like, did he even get a reception?
1: Nope.
0: Yeah, we blanked him.
1: Think he had a target maybe, but that was it. Cooper Rush helped a little bit, but hey, come on.
0: I'll take it. I'll take it.
1: To your point, though, in the past, there was probably a play where Pitts was so open that even the fifth string quarterback for the Falcons could have hit him.
0: I mean, we've played against terrible offenses before where people come out there and they shred us just of pure negligence. So I think a turning of the tide is watching the Pittsburgh Steelers play in a defense where we don't beat ourselves. And I think when you have the type of talent that we have on this team, if you can just play in a great defensive shell where you don't allow mistakes and miscues to beat you, you're probably going to be in a positive situation as it closes out to the end of the game. That's what I love about it the most. It's just, it looks more controlled. It looks more organized. It looks more structured. And I think that's why you'll see guys like Peyton Wilson and Patrick Queen to be able to play fast, and they'll be able to exploit that because it's going to benefit them, especially because they're in the middle of the field and they're the linebackers. And the linebackers got to be the liaisons between the defensive line and the defensive backs, and they got to communicate everything. So I think having a defense that is more organized, more better coached, and simpler for them to operate, you'll be able to see their talents kind of take off.
1: And it's almost like it's an amoeba or something. Like, it adapts the defense and the look that it gives based on the opponent that they're playing. Like, maybe this week or against the Bengals, it's not zone. Maybe it's man coverage that is the main thing that they're in. And maybe they're more in that 3-4. You don't see the 4-3 as much. Or maybe it's a lot of the 4-3. And Herbig's kind of in that off-ball linebacker position that we saw him in at times against the Atlanta Falcons. It's almost like you just don't know what you're going to get week to week. And I think that's a weapon that is in the Steelers' favor, is that you're going to keep opposing offenses guessing. It's kind of Belichick-ish. And that's where Patrick Graham learned a lot of his stuff was coming up under Bill Belichick. But like, Belichick was able to just rip up the typical game plan, even at a moment's notice, right? And change things on a dime. And that takes a lot of faith in your players to be able to do that as well.
0: I think it takes a great deal of coaching to be able to do that. I think you need extremely competent coaches to be able to get your players to execute at a very consistent and high level. I've always said that miscues, misalignments are a byproduct of lack of understanding. And I don't think you can just sit up here and call NFL professional players stupid. I mean, they got this far. They had a great deal of success in their lives playing football and have gotten this far. So they don't just forget how to play football once you get to them. But if you have consistent breakdowns and lack of communication and lack of understanding, and it causes big gaping holes in your defense, you have some problems. And I think that comes from infrastructure and coaching. So when I'm watching Patrick Graham take the same players that were playing last year, and although he did go against an inferior offense compared to his defense, just no bus, no crazy explosives, knowing the game plan, seeing how we have to stop the people that we have to stop, and actually being able to go out there and get it done in an effective manner. That's what got me encouraged.
1: Yeah, you know, with Patrick Graham, he's done this before. He's been a defensive coordinator at other spots. But the big thing with him was always, well, now he's got the talent that he needs here in Pittsburgh. Like, now the defense actually has the players that he needs to execute his defense the way that he wants to be executed. And with him throwing a bunch of different looks out there and changing things around and the infrastructure being as complicated as you're saying it is, like,

0: that makes sense that he didn't have the appropriate guys in his previous defenses to keep up with him almost. You know, you need more than just a Max Crosby in Vegas. You need those inside backers to be high IQ guys, your secondary to be on page. Like, now you're getting that in Pittsburgh at every level.
1: No, Tom, I'm saying the opposite. I'm saying that he does all the heavy lifting from the coaching perspective.
0: So he takes it off the players' plates.
1: Yeah, and then he allows those, he has the athletes and the talent level at Pittsburgh to be able to perform well now. Like, now he has the hyper-talented dudes that he can just kind of organize and be like, hey, go get them. Here's the game plan. Whereas before, he didn't have that talent. He would have to engineer more pressure, engineer more things to get things done. Now he doesn't have to do that. He can just say, hey, we're going to play great, sound football. We can just sit back and play quarters all day because we have a great edge. We have great edge rushers. We don't have to have great run-stuffing linebackers because we have great run-stuffing D linemen that may not have to play passing downs at all. So you got some guys that can just come in just to stop the run, and you can organize it through who's good at what. And I think that's what we're doing great with. Like, we're not asking everybody to do everything. We're actually putting our people in good situations. We're putting, I mean, that's what Dick LeBeau was so famously good for, is that Dick LeBeau did a great job of putting his players in positive situations at all times. There was never a situation where you would take a guy and he would be in a situation where you're like, okay, he can't perform well here. Mm-hmm. So we're asking him to overcompensate for his lack of positioning. Like, no, now we're just putting guys in winning situations and allowing their talents to take off and perform well. So they feel better about it. They're allowed to gain more confidence. I'm pretty sure that's why Peyton Wilson said he feels more confident now. Because they're like, hey, play in the hook, play in the three receiver hook or the quarter flat. Be fast, run around and smash people. Hey, we're going to cover you up. You have this gap. Run around and make tackles. And he's like, man, I'm really good at that. And that's all I'm being asked to do. I'm going to dominate this role. And that's going to instill and breed a great deal of confidence, especially in like a, I wouldn't say he's a young player, but a younger player in a new scheme.
0: Well, one of those guys that I think, you know, we're talking about a specific role that we might still not know what it is exactly yet is Nick Herbig. And he was on the field a ton against the Falcons. He outsnapped TJ Watt. He was kind of in that off ball look a little bit. Where he goes from here and his evolution, I think, is a big thing for Patrick Graham and this defense and what his specific job is going to be. Again, I still don't know if I know it yet. You would have liked to see him maybe in some more of like traditional pass rushing roles against the Falcons than he was. Maybe that's to come in the future for Nick Herbig, but either way, that is definitely a very unique piece that you can work with. And something that I think is going to be a kind of a work in progress, not from the level of Nick Herbig as a player, but as his role and what it's going to be in this defense is going to be.
1: For me, that's what I'm going to be watching moving forward more intensely than anything else. That's one of my biggest interests. I was interested to see what the entire defense would just look like in a real live game, not in preseason. And I got to see that. And now that I got an understanding of, oh, this is how he's going to play. Like, this is how Patrick Graham was going to deploy the defense. Now what I'm really focused on is how are they going to get Nick Herbig premium rush opportunities? And what does that look like for the Steelers front? Because how do you take it away from TJ Watt, freaking NFL Defensive Player of the Week? Alex Highsmith just had 2 sacks.
0: Yeah.
1: Like, are you going to convince them to come off the field on third down? How are you going to engineer premium rush opportunities for Nick Herbig? They did a great job, I think, of moving him around, coming up with some formational things. They were using him in a 4-3 structure and blitzing him. They would oftentimes slide Alex Highsmith down inside and kind of run Highsmith kind of like a 4-eye that was just standing up, and they would just launch Nick Herbig off the edge. But in my opinion, that's more so trying to catch bootlegs, trying to catch play action pass, early down pressures and send him as the blitzer. What Nick Herbig's really good at is lining up on the line of scrimmage, 2-point stance, forward-leaning posture and attacking offensive tackles and using his athleticism to do so. And how are they going to generate premium pass rush opportunities for him when you have two other exceptional
0: They do that very well, too.
1: Edge rushers.
0: They do the 2-point stance, leaning forward, attack tackles very well.
1: Well,
0: they do them maybe even better than Herbig, but that's probably no knock on Herbig because those two are awesome and they have 2 sacks apiece right now. It's a good problem to have, right? Like, anytime you're in this situation, at least we're not desperately searching for a second edge rusher to complement TJ Watt. We're trying to figure out a way to push in, to force in this third one. And I think that's awesome. And it's why Patrick Graham is where he's at, because he's so skilled at

finding these specific roles that these players should be in that will maximize their potential and help maximize the defense. And Nick Herbig is going to have a huge year this year. I'm very confident in that. Hopefully that may be his quietest game, statistically speaking, against the

0: to be able to do and provide for a defense as far as pressure and blitz game and stunting and all these other things, maybe all of the things that he's going to do is actually going to end up being a huge part of our defense that may not just get reflected solely in sacks. And I'm okay with that as well. Like, we just locked him up for a long time. He's a valuable piece for us to have. Like, we will figure out what to do with him. And it's always just a good, like you said, it's a great thing just to have him.
1: And he's athletic as hell. I mean, an extremely fast player. So there are definitely more versatile things that you can do with him as far as just, you know, lining up in that 2-point stance and pass rush. That's just what he does the best. But I think Nick Herbig is an early candidate for maybe my big baller this week. He might have a huge game against the New England Patriots after a little bit of a quiet one in week one. Step up this time.
0: I was going to save it. Are we going to talk about why? I pick Nick Herbig, too. Are we just going to go ahead and talk about why I think he is?
1: Well, let's save it. Oh, okay. Save it for Friday.
0: You know, I definitely think he's going to have a great game.
1: Ball out against the Patriots.
0: Yeah, I do, too.
1: We're going to dangle that carrot out there for the listeners, okay? Well, Friday, you get the big ballers. We'll tell you why Nick Herbig's going to ball out. We'll probably tell you before then, too, as we keep breaking down Steelers and Patriots. But, yeah, it's just that was the one guy that I think if you look at the defensive side of the ball, people were like, man, I think we could have, would have liked to seen maybe a little bit more out of him, maybe have him show up a little bit more. But I promise you, he was on the field a ton. Like, they were using him in a bigger role than in years past. He wasn't a backup player by any stretch of the imagination.
0: He's definitely a starter. That's what I'm saying. It's so interesting how they're going to end up using him and what it's going to look like, because he played a ton.
1: Played more than what?
0: Yeah, he was out there a lot.
1: Yeah, he's a starter on that defense. So what does that starter look like? That remains to be seen, but we both are on the same page. It might be seen this weekend against the New England Patriots. What we all saw as an NFL community last night was something terrifying. That man is back. We will talk about the game last night. We will talk about the performance from Patrick Mahomes next. It's Vince Williams and Tom Offerman on Steelers Nation Radio, part of the Steelers Audio Network.
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0: 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Nathan also volunteers in his community and has helped raise money for Children's Hospital.
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8: I often ask myself and even ask guys that I play with him about the Steeler type player. Did we draft those type players, or would they come into the environment and become immersed in an environment and it becomes a part of him? I don't know which one it was, but I think that the fact that we blended so well together as a team, that we went through some difficult times as a team, helped us. You know, people look at those years that we won the Super Bowls over that 6 or 7 year span, they think everything was all rosy, but we had issues. We were just tight enough, close enough to get through that. We had the leadership and on the field and within the coaching staff to get over things like that, to get through those difficult situations. When you play, you don't think about history. You think about today. And what you got to do today. You don't think about what's going to happen after you're gone, how this team is going to be looked at, or how you're going to be looked at years from now. You think about today and doing the job you have to do today and being the best you could possibly be today. I was drafted in the fourth round, and I got a phone call, I think from Myron Cope, to tell me I'd been drafted by the Steelers. And Myron asked me a few questions, and that was it. I mean, there was, I hung the phone up, and I called my mom and told her I'd been drafted. Looking back on it, kind of comical that it would be Myron Cope that gave me a call.
9: And right down the middle of the field went John Stallworth.
8: The personal relationships, I think, stand out in my mind more than anything. 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
1: Last night was the final game of week one for the NFL season. The Kansas City Chiefs

0: hosted the Denver Broncos and obliterated them. 31-10 was the final score, but beyond that, I think it's this great sense of fear that the rest of the NFL world is feeling right now because Patrick Mahomes looked like he was all the way back. Now, it wasn't like a 400-yard, 6-touchdown performance from Patrick Mahomes like he's done in the past, but the way he controlled that football game and the athleticism that he displayed just 9 months removed from tearing his ACL, that's going to be a tricky proposition for the rest of the league to have to deal with. And, oh, by the way, just a quick reminder for everybody, they're playing a third-place schedule this year because they finished in third in the AFC West.
1: Man, I don't know what's more scary, like a healthy Patrick Mahomes with Eric Bieniemy back calling the shots.
0: I forgot about that angle, too.
1: Or Pat Mahomes having a ridiculous run game because he has former Super Bowl MVP behind him. Like, goodness gracious, you guys see the commitment to Andy Reid coming out the ball game, and I think they went 9 straight runs. Like 9 straight runs just to show the world, like, no, this is who we are. Believe it. This is a real thing. They got in the goal line from the 20 and ran a ball. I was like, yo, Andy's not playing. Like, talk about a commitment to the run game. Like, it is terrifying, man. Like, how are you going to stop? I already called it, though. I said it.
0: You did say the Chiefs were going to bounce back this year.
1: You don't have a Hall of Fame quarterback. You don't have a Hall of Fame head coach and a Hall of Fame tight end. It's just too much experience. It's too much talent over there.
0: Hall of Fame defensive tackle, maybe.
1: Hall of Fame defensive tackle. You don't have that much talent and that much experience on your team without being able to bounce back and get those things done.
0: Especially with Mahomes. Like I feel like people, is this weird to say that people kind of forgot who he was after last season with him getting hurt and the Chiefs missing the playoffs and having a losing record? Like, this dude won 3 Super Bowls already in his career.
1: Well, you know, the NFL is always a what have you done for me lately league.
0: Even for guys like that, I guess.
1: For sure. And on top of that, it was fatigue. They got tired of cheering for Patrick Mahomes.
0: Yeah, it's always
1: like,
0: them.
1: Everybody loves an underdog. So, you know, the Broncos were the underdogs. But, man, they came back and got smacked last night.
0: It was bad. It was like vintage Chiefs stuff, but not like vintage Chiefs stuff where it was like, you know, Tyreek Hill's going nuts and they're throwing the ball all over the yard. It was vintage Chiefs stuff that they put the hammer down on an AFC West rival opponent. But they did it in a different way, like you were saying, with running that football with Kenneth Walker. 173 yards on the ground on 23 carries. So he averaged 7.5 yards per carry. He had a touchdown as well. He also had 18 yards in the passing game and a receiving touchdown. So Kenneth Walker had a monster game in his Chiefs debut. And I got to wonder what the psyche's like for Kenneth Walker, right? You win Super Bowl MVP for Seattle, and then they don't bring you back. And they decide not to really negotiate with you. Enter free agency. You're picked up by the Chiefs. A lot worse teams that could have been interested in you and a lot worse teams that you sign on with. But I have to imagine while he's happy to be with Patrick Mahomes and Andy Reid and in Kansas City and have a chance to win this year, at least that's what they think, and I think so too after week one, there was obviously probably a little bit of a chip on his shoulder, right? Like a little bit of a feeling of disrespect that Seattle didn't bring him back. I just won you guys Super Bowl MVP.
1: I could definitely see him feeling that way. You know what I mean?
0: Like a prove-it kind of year.
1: Like
0: almost.
1: A prove-it kind of year, and then actually going out there and proving it and then not getting rewarded for that. I mean, he did get rewarded for it. And
0: just not with
1: Chiefs.
0: Seattle.
1: Not with Seattle. But that's a great consolation prize. I'll take playing with Patrick Mahomes and the Chiefs and being a featured runner there. I think he knew what he signed up with. It just makes sense. When you look at it, like, that was one of those things you didn't know how it was going to work out because you felt like a talented running back was going to a team that had some crazy offensive line struggles.
0: Yes.
1: But I think that kind of remedied it a little bit because you didn't expose Patrick Mahomes to those ridiculous dropbacks where he has to go out there and just put his cape on and throw the ball 50 times a game, 30 times a game in order to win a game. You can hand it off with a guy that's averaging 7.7 yards a rush and creating an explosive big play opportunity from the backfield position. Man, they're going to be difficult to deal with. I think it kind of puts the salve on some of those Chiefs offensive ailments they had.
0: I think it does, too. I mean, he had a 60-yard run for a touchdown. That's
1: he broke 3 tackles. Yeah, he broke 3 tackles to do that, too. It wasn't like the offensive line just
0: part of the Red Sea.
1: Like, it was Kenneth Walker being Kenneth Walker. Everybody was talking about the absurd amount of tackles that the Denver Broncos miss. And, yeah, that's true. But also, Kenneth Walker was forcing those missed tackles. That's kind of what he does.
0: That definitely was the pitch when they met with Kenneth Walker. Aside from the money that they were giving him to pay for the Chiefs, it was definitely like, look, we're going to take this thing in a different direction. And you're a type of running back that we can do that with. And they have been searching forever to find that back. I mean, they took Clyde Edwards-Helaire in the first round, and he didn't pan out. Then Pacheco, funny enough, in that same draft class later on, or maybe it was undrafted, I don't remember exactly, he was fine, you know what I mean?

0: I mean, they got away with him, but he wasn't a back, like a feature kind of back. Now they found their feature back in Kenneth Walker, and they're going to feed him all year long, and that's definitely going to benefit Patrick Mahomes, who then made the plays when he had to make the plays. And that's really, if you're going to have him just have to do that, they're going to be a very tough team to beat in the AFC this year. And it's funny, as they were running the ball as much as they did on the first possession, and Mahomes was kind of doing a little bit of a limp out there, it felt like he was wearing a brace I saw for the first minute. I was saying to myself, he's not all the way back. Like, they're going to have to try to get through a couple of weeks while that ACL kind of gets all the way back up to speed. And then he ran for a 15-yard touchdown. Patrick Mahomes did, just cutting through the defense, diving into the end zone. And I was like, oh, crap, he's all the way back. And he was. And no matter what your deficiencies are on offense heading into a season, if you have a quarterback at that level, you've got a shot every year.
1: Patrick Mahomes is such a funny case, right? If you guys ever played basketball at the YMCA and you see that middle-aged older man who's kind of balding, and he just has that old man crafty, and he's more athletic than you give him credit for, you're like, man.
0: Can't stop hitting elbow jumpers.
1: Just hits elbow jumpers all day. He gets you in the post. He rocks you a little bit with a turnaround. And you're like, man, how does he do this? But that's like how Patrick Mahomes is. Like, he's more as elusive than you give him credit for. He's more difficult to tackle than you think. He has a crazy bazooka for an arm. And not only can he throw it like that, he can throw it from all types of ridiculous
0: angles. Off balance, anything, yeah.
1: He's low post guy in the pocket. So when he's scrambling to throw the ball. But if you give him opportunity to sneak one in there and run it on you, he'll get it done. He's really a third down nightmare. So think about this combination, right? You have an offense where your running back is averaging 7 yards a carry. He's going to get you in great third down
0: second
1: situations.
0: Three, yeah.
1: Now you have Patrick Mahomes, who's pretty much at this point dual threat, even after the ACL.
0: Yeah.
1: We thought he wouldn't be, but
0: just ran
1: into the end zone. So you got a dual threat quarterback with a bazooka for an arm. They're right back at it, man.
0: You got two downs to get 3 yards.
1: That
0: you're not getting off the field as a defense.
1: Tough, man. Tough.
0: Yeah, life's going to be tough for those AFC West teams once again with the Kansas City Chiefs being back. And Denver also, to be fair, did not look very good at all. Bo Nix did not look very good in this football game. He looked like he was struggling, and he's coming off of an injury as well, one that he suffered later on in the season last year than Patrick Mahomes did. Mahomes was in the regular season. This was in the divisional round win against the Bills. Bo Nix ended up getting hurt. So it was a tough, tough watch as far as the Broncos side of things are concerned. That's a very tough place to play, of course, going into Kansas City and in week one. I think the more disappointing thing, other than Bo Nix making you probably pause a little bit if you're a Denver fan, is our defense did not look like it's supposed to look, especially against the run. Now, maybe this will be a case of we'll look back at the end of the year and Kenneth Walker's the offensive player of the year, and it's like, oh, we didn't stop the offensive player of the year, whatever. But it's not a good start for what's supposed to be one of the better defenses in football.
1: I could definitely see that. I don't know if that would be more disappointing or Jalen Waddle completely not showing up and getting shut down.
0: Yeah, what was that? He had one catch for 2 yards.
1: Yeah, I think that. I mean, playing against the Chiefs in Arrowhead is a challenge for any defense. But I think Waddle not showing up at all, just taking a complete break on the day, that has to be disappointing as well.
0: Especially with a guy like Peyton pulling the strings there. You know what I mean? Like, you'd think that there would have been a lot of a concerted effort early on in training camp and in this week leading up to this game to get him the ball a lot, like to try to figure out how are we going to scheme Waddle open and make him a part of this offense.
1: Well, I thought he was going to be a big part because they talk about all of the huge exodus of all of the Chiefs defensive backs. That's what we kept hearing about.
0: McDuffie leading the way.
1: Everybody's leaving. Everybody's leaving. Snead is old now. He's washed. He's coming off of injury from the Texans. Like, he's not going to be able to contribute. The Chiefs defensive backfield is blown up. And
0: then lo and behold, Bo Nix's first pass is picked off by Mansoor Dalane, the rookie that they picked. So they just replaced him again.
1: Yeah. Like, oh my goodness. They just let him sleep through the cracks, man. As soon as I see it, I was like, yeah, sure. Degenerative knee disease, right? Looks pretty fast to me, guys.
0: Dalane, when he got to the Chiefs. These Chiefs, unbelievable. They always find a way, right?
1: Looks pretty athletic to me.
0: Oh, he closed pretty good on that pass.
1: Yeah.
0: In coverage. Man. He did get hurt, though, towards the end of the game, and I don't think he was able to come back. I don't think it's anything detrimental. Like, I don't think they have him on IR watch or anything like that, but Dalane wasn't able to finish, but it does look like they found a corner again in him. And that, I mean, that's way too early to say for me. It's his first game, but that's a hell of a first game for the young man. It's a great start. So, yeah, the rich just keep getting richer in this league, it feels like. A couple of other things that I wanted to bring up. We didn't get a chance to talk about the Myles Garrett thing at all yesterday on the show. Huge news in the NFL world with him having to go on IR.

0: and it just adds more turbulence to that rocky start for the LA Rams and what was supposed to be like the coronation year for them, where it's just like, ah, we'll walk to the NFC Championship game and hopefully win this Super Bowl.
1: I love it, man. I love it. You can't buy victory in this league. I mean, as much as you like to just hit the easy button and make it that way, you know, the football gods are interested when it comes to things like that. Like, they're going to have to go and scrap it out and earn it.
0: It's almost like fate, right?
1: It is.
0: You're tempting it right now.
1: Yeah, like, you think you can just go out there and just get it the easy way. You can backdoor everybody and just, oh, sneak Aaron Donald off the couch now.
0: Now you're going to need Aaron Donald.
1: Now you're going to need Aaron Donald. And Aaron Donald's like, I didn't sign up to carry this defense by myself.
0: He's got to be Myles Garrett now, yeah, all of a sudden, at least for the next month.
1: The ink's dry, buddy. Get out here.
0: You're a $30 million man.
1: Give
0: me
1: 20 sacks right now. MVP.
0: 70% of the snaps are coming your way.
1: Oh, I love it, man. Oh.
0: So Myles Garrett, keep an eye on him and the situation with the LA Rams. That's going to do it for us on today's show. When we come back tomorrow, we'll probably start turning our attention towards those New England Patriots. And, of course, it's Wednesday, so that means it's Power Ranking Day. We're going in the locker room next with Rob King, Max Starks, and Willie Colon. So keep it right here on Steelers Nation Radio, part of the Steelers Audio Network.
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7: Well, the locker room felt incomplete yesterday. It felt incomplete because we did not have Willie Colon with us. But we have Willie Colon with us today. Willie, right now, for people that can't see me on the radio, I'm making this big circling gesture. You complete us, Willie. You complete us. How are you, my friend?
8: I am well, man. Thanks for letting me back on the ship, especially after a Steeler win. I think for a lot of people who watched that game, it was, I think it's safe to say it was good, the bad, and the ugly. It felt like we were watching a fourth preseason game, but nevertheless, we got the dub against the Atlanta Falcons. So I'm happy to be aboard on this beautiful Tuesday afternoon.
7: You know, we talked about that last week, the fact that, and now the Falcons did play their regulars more in the preseason than the Steelers, and more than a lot of other teams that I saw, frankly. You know, Kevin Stefanski, I think, trying to establish something down there in Atlanta. And it makes sense. It's the division in which, you know, I think there's four teams in the division, and five of them finished with an 8-9 record, right? I mean, they're all, you know, they're all competing for, you know, who can break 500 and win the division, maybe. So it makes sense to do that. But I think there's a lot of this around the league. Isn't there really a lot of teams that just, you know, not all of them, but some of the football just doesn't look that crisp in week one?
8: Yeah, and I think a lot has to do with the preservation of the guys in training camp. And

0: You know, you never want, I don't mean to be redundant, but you, to be good at football, you have to play football. And you have to go out there and go through the minutia of playing football. You have to schematically be prepared for the opposition. And what we saw throughout the NFL this weekend, especially in various games, like, I mean, I go back to Sunday, the Packers versus the Vikings. Everybody knows Brian Flores loves the blitz. He lives and dies with the blitz. I think he pressured Jordan Love 80% of that game. And if you're the Packers, to have the blunder and kind of have the collapse you had in the second half and not make the adjustment accordingly, that's how you lose the game, right? And so there was countless examples of, it seemed like the lack of preparation, the lack of operation, it all came, you know, to fruition on Sunday. And I think a lot of teams are right now still getting their sales, you know, and they're still trying to figure out who they are and what they are. Nobody gets their identity week one. We understand that. But you still want to see something. And I don't know if we saw enough of, you know, a team's identity or what they want to be in week one. I think the Steelers try to against the Falcons. They want to be a more explosive. It's been highlighted that Aaron Rodgers wants to throw the ball down the middle of the field. I think he threw it damn near 40 times,
1: yeah, 40.
0: In that game. So they, yep, wanted to air it out. But you saw the disconnect and the lack of chemistry between him and the receivers and the time, everything that comes along with having an explosive offense. And a lot of that has to do with just not playing enough in the preseason, where week one they looked like they were a little more polished.
1: Okay, so Willie, since we didn't get your breakdown of things, we're going to give Max a little bit of time to take a segment off here, because I want to ask you about what you liked and didn't like from the Steelers' week. So obviously we all liked the win, right? And we talked about this. I don't care if it's 3-2.
0: Win is a win.
1: Right. Yeah, that's right. You'd rather win ugly than lose pretty. And it wasn't all ugly, certainly. I mean, there were some parts that weren't great. But let's start out with what you didn't like. Let's start out with what you did like from the Steelers' win over the Atlanta Falcons on Sunday.
0: Well, what I did like was the fact that our defense stood up when we needed it the most. Our defense pretty much carried the team. I think when you look at the last time I was on with you guys, I talked about what I wanted to see out of that linebacker core. And what we saw out of Peyton Wilson was absolutely phenomenal. I thought he was amazing. He was a tackling machine, and he was absolutely spectacular. I wanted to see Juwan Brisker really pop off the tape, and I did. I think he played in the slot. He played deep. They had him down in the box a couple times, and obviously he had a big pick. I wanted to see this defensive line play with a level of attention. Play with a different level of attention, and they did. Sorry, my wife's phone is going off. I apologize. Give me one second, guys. Go ahead, Rob. My wife is killing me.
1: You got to love live radio, man. You got to love live. It is. And, you know, for those of you who missed our recap yesterday, you know, Willie really kind of hitting, you know, the things that we liked. Tim Wilson thought really stood out. You know, I guess let's start from the inside moving out defensively, or from that front line moving backward. I mean, I think the obvious Herbig have about equal amount of snaps. Herbig had the most. Jack Sawyer got a lot of snaps. Mike McCarthy's talked about wanting to keep these guys fresh both in-game and over the course of a season as well, Willie. And to me, I thought Watt and Highsmith in particular were sensational for the Steelers. Oh, having some troubles again. So for those of you who somehow missed the game, and I'm sure there aren't many, Highsmith had 2 sacks earlier, and then T.J. Watt, as the game went on later, he had a pair of sacks as well. Of course, he had the interception return for a touchdown, the first time he has taken an interception in for a score. He has a fumble recovery for a touchdown. Also had one in the postseason as well. Those don't officially count in the statistics, but a great game turned in by T.J. Watt. A great game turned in by Alex Highsmith.

0: We talked again about the snap distribution of the guys in the middle and how Cam Hayward, you know, you want him out there as much as possible, but you really want him out there when the game is on the line. And Cam Hayward certainly turned in a good performance, batting balls back at the line of scrimmage and pushing the pocket back. So I guess, Willie, again, to sum up, you know, T.J. Watt, Highsmith, you know, pretty much all you could ask from them. And it seems like the smaller pitch count, you know, fewer plays for those guys, worked in this one, and hopefully will work when we get into December and January football as well.
1: Yeah, T.J., I think, played until 38 snaps, which right. was, you know, I wasn't – it's funny because that used to be the snap total, snap count for Nick Herbig, right? And they kind of used him in a hand-selected – and they kind of handpicked when he wanted to unleash him. And that's why his stats look so good, because they was able to limit his – he had limited snaps, and they put him in situations where he can thrive. And now it's kind of the reverse. Now they're saying, all right, TJ, we're going to dial back your snaps. You're already an elite pass rusher. You're already elite at your job. There's no wonder he popped off the tape and he was that impactful with his sacks and tackles and everything, because he looked fresh, right? And then he understood, like, all right, I'm going to play a majority of my snaps on the left side, but I'm going to get a little bit of right. And I think when you talk about Patrick Graham, his mindset is, I'm going to use you all over the place, right? Wherever I think you can be effective and we can get a win, that's where I'm going to put you. But I think the fact that he had 38 snaps and he looked fresh, and I think that's the recipe. I feel that's the recipe for him right now at this stage in his career. And now that you have Jack Sawyer, who's getting older, a lot more savvy, and who's a vet, on top of having Nick Herbig, who is trying to prove himself worthy of the contract that he just received, I think the Steelers got something brewing right now, and it looked good on Sunday.
0: It's going to be interesting, too, because when we talk about snap counts, and we went over this yesterday a little bit, but Queen had them all. Peyton Wilson had all but three. And so when you see the snap counts of the other guys, you know that they had five linebackers out there quite a bit. There were 12 times when it was Watt, Highsmith, Herbig, 6 times when it was Highsmith, Herbig, Sawyer, 3 times when it was Watt, Herbig, Sawyer. So that's 21 snaps, right? So if Peyton right. Wilson was off for 3 of those, that means 18 times out of 60 snaps, almost a third, you had 5 linebackers out there, the 2 inside guys and the 3 outside guys. Now, I guess part of that, Willie, is let's get your best players out there. And the other part of that is maybe this opponent allowed you to kind of like that sort of matchup.
1: Oh, yeah, 100%. Like, I will take a breath here. Juan Taylor's not a great right tackle, right? He's not a great tackle.
0: Right.
1: But he's what the Falcons put out there. And you could only play what they put out there. And so on top of, you know, the offensive line for the Falcons kind of be up and, you know, kind of playing up and down, I thought collectively as a unit with Highsmith, with, you know, Wilson and Queen and Jack Sawyer, I mean, collectively as a group, they look good. They did, and they look great. And so I applaud what they was able to do. I do think right now, if there was somebody who I would like to see play at a better tempo and have more production, would be Patrick Queen. Mm-hmm. But he wasn't god awful. I just would like to see more out of him, especially against a lesser opponent.
0: Yeah, I would think too, Willie, it's going to be really interesting to see how this evolves over the course of the season, and whether when you're taking on, say, the Cincinnati Bengals, are you, right. you know, you want those, you know, those, and I'm not trying to slight Jack Sawyer, but you want in particular those 3 outside linebackers, you know, your 3 highest paid guys out there at one time. Well, maybe now one of those guys, Queen or Wilson, comes off the field or maybe one of the defensive linemen comes off the field. But then again, you got Benton with his contract extension, Cam Hayward on his way to hopefully to Canton, and Derek Harmon is a first-round pick. Do you want to take those guys off the field? As they say, these are good problems to have, but I just think it's going to be – I think it's going to be matchup-specific, Willie. I do. I don't think they're going to go into a game saying, hey, or they're going to go into the season saying, this is going to be the snap distribution. This is it. I think it'll – they've got good personnel, and I think they're going to tweak it by opponent.
1: I mean, that's fair to say, but I also think there's So as much as we credit Mike McCarthy trying to show the rest of the league what he wants this offense to look like,

0: and what it has to be. I think the same thing goes on the defensive side. They want to be Patrick Graham's defense. He wants his defense to be aggressive. He wants to get after the quarterback. He wants to disguise coverages and be able to play. You know, I think we saw a little bit of with Brisker, kind of be versatile. I think he wants a more versatile group. And I think he also wants to prove that he can cover, right? I think Jamel Dean had a solid game. I thought there was aspects of that secondary that really played well. And I think right now, if you're from the D-line standpoint, you know, Derek Harmon was up and down for me. You know, I would love to see a little more out of him. Collectively, I think as a unit, they want to identify defensively as a group that gets after the quarterback and that really puts teams in a bind, right, with multiple packages, putting their best guys against, you know, matchups, as you just mentioned. And so I think right now, I think we're just seeing this defense. I thought they just played better than I expected on week one, considering they didn't get a whole lot in preseason.
1: Yep, I agree. I thought the defense is really good. They're going to have a bigger test, although there's no A.J. Brown for the Patriots, but that'll definitely be a bigger test. You're not going against a third-string quarterback. You're going against a guy who finished second last year in MVP voting. We could probably save special teams because that was there were some things that happened there that weren't great. We could talk about that a little bit. But was there anything on offense, Willie, that stuck out to you in a positive way?
0: Yeah, we got to be positive, right? I thought
2: we won, Will. We won. We won the game.
0: Yeah, you got to be positive. You're right. You never want to start into – you never want to go into a new week talking about the shoulda, coulda, wouldas and all that nonsense. But I think Rico Dowdle played solid for the most part. I thought Zach Frazier had a really solid game. I was able to put my eyes on him. I thought he was solid. And, you know, Spencer Anderson I thought had a solid game too. Our left side still needs a little seasoning. We got to be a lot better, but I thought we held for the most part. Dylan Cook, obviously, you know, I would have liked to see him play better. I think Michael Pittman, out of everybody, seemed to be more in line with what Aaron was trying to do out there. I think he seemed like a shorthand catcher. And, you know, Aaron's used to those kind of slender, big-body receivers, and it felt like he was just familiar with looking at Michael Pittman. And listen, at the end of the day, Aaron throwing the ball 40 times, I don't know if that's going to be the world we live in. But I thought he, for the most part, man, he wasn't afraid to just let it rip, and he was doing it. And it's clear, like, he's not in the business of getting hit anymore. But even with that one scramble, he got off the floor like, oh man, I don't want to be down here ever again. So I thought it was a clunky outlook for this offense. Still an offense, but you know, hey, week one, you got the dub. Moving on to the Pats.
1: Okay, just real quick. Offensively, as we kind of wrap up Willie's look back at this team, I didn't see any real glaring negatives on defense. I mean, you mentioned Patrick Queen. Hopefully, we'll accelerate a little bit, and maybe that was just because Peyton Wilson got greedy and had all the tackles in a good way. Were there things you mentioned a couple along the O-line? Anything else? I mean, DK Metcalf, I think, has received a lot of criticism, but anything else that stuck out to you positively or negatively, Willie?
0: Well, that's the thing about DK. I know a lot of people are kind of highlighting his drops. You got to give credit to the Falcons' secondary. I mean, they were covering, right? There were some good plays on their end, so it just wasn't all DK. I mean, yeah, he was targeted 10 times. He had two drops. But you got to give credit to the Falcons' defense. I think a lot of times they covered him well and made some good plays on the ball that kind of – and I think one in the back of the end zone, it was actually DK playing a little defense there that saved him. But overall, you know, I think my goal for DK, if I was to, you know, have a request or a wish list, I just want him to be – you're going to see a lot of DBs right now play a lot more sticky. And I think when you have a juggernaut like DK, you just want to see him kind of be able to catch the ball through contact. That's what makes A.J. Brown great. That's what makes a lot of these big body receivers good. Doesn't matter who's draped all over them. They can just flat out act like Shaq in the paint, get the ball, and dunk it. And DK, with his skill set and what he can do, that's what's expected, right? You're going to have DBs get handsy. You're going to have DBs drape all over you. You're going to have people kind of try to rough you up. You just want to see him be bigger than life in those moments. And we just didn't get that Sunday. But I don't think that's –

0: something we're not going to see. I think he just has to really just elevate his game. You know, the quarterbacks are going to play him a lot tough because of his physical skill set. And he's just going to have to kind of just be better at the point of attack when the ball's in the air.
1: Yep. Well, you know, again, there's a victory and there's room for improvement, and that's never a bad place to be, right? The Steelers certainly didn't hit their ceiling in week one. Do you want to talk about that improvement from week one to week two in a season? Also look back to last night's game. Was that a statement win for the Chiefs? We're going to get the guys' opinions on that when we continue in the locker room here on the Steelers Audio Network.
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1: And thanks very much for being with us on this Tuesday, wrapping up week one, and we're going to soon turn our attention to week two and a big matchup against the New England Patriots in New England, second consecutive year. The Steelers will go up to Foxborough for a game. And Max, we'll start here with you on this one. Getting Willie caught up with some of the stuff we talked

0: about yesterday, but, you know, I think Mike McCarthy seemed to indicate, Danny Crossman, the special teams coach, seemed to indicate, you know, getting in your lanes and tackling better, and the whole notion that, you know, week one to week two is obviously a big opportunity for improvement. Is that the biggest opportunity for improvement for a team, going from week one to week two, especially now maybe when you're not quite as physical as you were in camp? And, you know, look, and again, CBA doesn't allow some of this stuff, right? It doesn't allow what was allowed back when you guys played. There's always, you know, in some ways, teams are, hands are tied. Could they do more? That's a perhaps another debate. But, you know, this, now in today's game, should we expect a big improvement from the Steelers and from other teams week one to week two?
1: I think you have to. I think, you know, the last couple of years is with these rules and the loss of the fourth preseason game with the 17th game being enacted, I think you kind of, a lot of teams look at week one as the week four preseason. And you do see a market difference in what you thought you knew versus what you put on tape. And that's what I'm expecting to see. I'm expecting to see a lot cleaner special teams. I'm expecting also to see a lot better, you know, offensive production, because it is now something where I've seen it on tape. I've looked at my feet. I've looked at what I've done or not done. And, you know, I still think offensively it's probably going to be another 2 weeks in my mind. But you are going to see a big jump from last week to this week. I thought the most encouraging thing offensively was the 4-minute drill at the end of the game. Like the gotta have it moment. We need this. We cannot give them the ball back. Bully ball, grind them to a halt to where all momentum, all hope is just squeezed out of them. I thought they did an excellent job of that. And defensively, I think, yeah, you could be cleaner. You know, you're not gonna see Bijan Robinson every week.
0: Right.
1: So a heavy 12 package personnel featuring just that guy is not going to be every week. You're going to see a duo of backs this week. So now they can kind of learn and see, okay, well, when we see the running back in the bunch and the inside wing of the bunch flaring out, it's screened to the running back, okay? You know, I mean, it's like some of those things that they just hadn't seen that they're not, that they've now seen, they can now talk through them. So I think we can expect an uptick, an uptick in production.
2: Yeah, I think you're spot on. I think what's interesting about the Patriots going into next week, and they have two running backs that can go. I mean, Rhamondre Stevenson is a guy who loves to run between the tackles. Trayvon Henderson, he's a guy who's more of a screen guy who can has home run speed. With all that said, man, I think the Steelers defensively, it was good to see Peyton Wilson get unlocked. But at that, man, you still want to see collectively as a group them just tackle better. I mean, you highlighted that before we went into this game, Max, that the Steelers collectively got to be better at getting to the football as a gang and tackling. Because one thing that I thought the Seahawks did against the Patriots was the defensive unit of the Seahawks, they tackled really well. And they made it hard downs for the Patriots to operate with. If the Steelers want to have success going into this game, that's something they're going to have to do. They're going to have to tackle a lot better and just as a group rally to the football a lot faster. And that's going to maybe, you know, it's going to shore up and bring more energy to the defense.
0: You know, that's a really good point, Willie. And I agree. Like you want to be known as a really good tackling team. And I think this would be a better litmus test for where they stand in that department, because as Max just alluded to, Willie, I mean, Bijan Robinson, for me, he's the best in the league. I brought this up yesterday. I was wowed by this on the air. They threw a little pass out to him to the right. I think it was in the first half. Steelers had four defenders. He had one blocker in front of him. He picked up 7 yards. I'm like, I don't know who else picks up. I don't know who picks up 7 yards there other than him. I mean, he's right. He slithers. He'll shrug you off. I mean, I don't even forget all the adjectives. He's just the best. I think he's the best in the league right now.
1: Well, thing is, his athleticism was just unparalleled. His lateral quickness was one of the best, and that's why he was drafted in the first round, top 10.
0: Right.
1: I mean, let's just, you know, sometimes it just comes out the womb, and he maximized it.
2: Well, also, I think when you talk about what really good backs can do, like the elite backs, they can run horizontal really well. Mm-hmm. He's one of those guys that can do that.

0: And if you're a defense who's not, you know, as you're attacking the football from a tackling standpoint, if you're not detailed on your keys, man, he's going to embarrass you. And I think a couple of times when you saw him in space, you kind of held your breath. You were like, uh-oh, this kid, he can shake one or two guys, and you just saw the crease somehow get bigger. And, you know, by the grace of God, we were able to get to him sometimes. But he's the type of guy, to your point, Rob, he's a special talent. But he's a special talent with really good feet and understand has a nose for the end zone. So when we talk about getting to the football, you know one guy's not going to be able to get it done. You're going to have to bring the – you have to call the cavalry every time you get a guy like that on the field. Because one thing really good running backs hate to see is multiple guys flying at him, right? Because that means they got to think on the fly and kind of create – he has that ability. But you slow him down as the game goes, and I thought Stills were able to do that.
1: I think you described Ramondre Stevenson perfectly. He is a hard physical runner. You know, Rico Dowdle is a hard physical runner. He will it is difficult for one guy to bring him down. They're a little more traditional. There's only one Bijan Robinson. I mean, there's Jahmyr Gibbs and Cook, but to me there's only one Bijan Robinson. Travion Henderson, like you said, home run hitter. So your angles better be good and some of those things. But this seems to be, and this isn't meant as a slight at all because I think both guys are really good. This is two more traditional running backs that you're going to be facing than a Bijan Robinson. So, yes, your tackling is going to be tested, and this might be a better – that's why I said this might be a better litmus test to where your tackling is. I have a lot of respect for both guys, but they're different guys than the guy we just saw.
0: But I want to add one thing before you go, Max. This Patriots offensive line, right, this new group, if you will, their mindset right now, they want to run the ball a lot more than what they did last year. Yeah, they know what Drake May's capable of, and sure, last week, you know, it got away from. But if you watch the start of that game, their mindset, man, they want to get off the football. They wanted to dictate their terms on how they wanted to play that game. And you saw it was the fact that the Seahawks had a tough defensive line and that those guys had a lot of fight and grit. But if you look at from Will Campbell to Elijah Vera Tucker to their center who they just bumped in, the right, by the way, Max can attest to this. They have a right guard. His name is Mike Anawano. If you're talking about somebody that's just a brute and is physical and nasty, that dude, like for me, he's the best outside of Elijah Vera Tucker. He's the best guy on that offensive line. He's number 71. You turn on that tape against the Seahawks, you see him displacing grown men with force. And Morgan Moses is a 13-year guy who's been around the league and is very well seasoned. He's probably the elder statesman out of the group. But collectively as a line, Mike Vrabel wants those guys to be able to run the ball and be physical. So if you're this defensive line, we'd love to talk about what Keanu and Derek Harmon and obviously Haywood. Man, there's a fight coming at these guys. And so they're going to have to play and be a lot better than what we saw against the Falcons. Because I tell you firsthand, Drake may have lost that game. Yeah, he threw three picks. But they want to dial that back. They want to protect his confidence and make sure he thrives within that system. And one way you can do that is by having an offensive line that can run the ball. And they got two backs that can do it. So the Steelers, as much as we talk about the lack of physicality they saw in the preseason, well, they're about to see it this upcoming week.
1: Max?
0: Did I do something?
2: Yeah. No. Yeah. I'm just going through in my head because, you know, as I look at, you know, just early kind of response, the other thing that New England's benefiting from is they had a lot longer layoff than the rest of us. So they played Wednesday night. So they've now got extra time to prep as well. You know, Travion Henderson wasn't in that game. He will be back this week. And so, like you said, no A.J. Brown, but still not a problem for this team. So, you know, I felt like there was a little bit of pistivity, I think is the best word to put it, Will and Rob. They had a little bit of pistivity in that game because of the Seahawks. It was the last team you played. You lost the literal world championship to, and then now it's the first team you play. So it was a little bit of
0: get back. They also gave up six sacks to the Seahawks, right? And so there's a little bit of trauma with that too.
2: Yeah, and so you're trying to minimize. So I think that's right. You know, you come in, you say, hey, what can we do different? We need to run the ball better so that we don't get in a situation where we can give up six sacks. Because Will Campbell's arms have not grown since last year. So we can't put him in these situations where we're passing the ball 30.

35, 40 times a game. So I think that renewed interest, and like you said, having a Wenu over there, having Elijah Vera Tucker, a lot of that interior counter, inside double, tight track zone dive, ISO plays, they have.

0: chance one more time because we're going to force this team into a one-dimensional. But then that's why the offense needs to come in. They have to score points to put them in that position.
1: And I also want to add one more thing. As much as, you know, Drake May can throw the hell out of the football, and he's great at throwing into tight windows. One of the things that, and I, not to be redundant once again, is that he uses legs a lot in that game, especially early in the game. So you're talking about now having a quarterback who's conscious of he doesn't want to have a turnover fiasco, but he's, you know, Drake May came into this league as an athletic quarterback who they was questioning his arm talent. Now they realize, oh, this kid can throw it in real time. So now you look at a guy who, you know, as much as he can throw it all from a well, he's going to be planning on running the football, too, to kind of keep his offense on time and stabilize it, because that's what he was able to do against the Seahawks. So the Steelers are also going to have to keep an eye on his ability to run the football as well.
2: Later, because I think that Peyton Wilson and Patrick Queen, that's going to be a big test for those guys. Can they track him down? Because he's a very good runner. You know, I doubling down on what you guys are talking about. Again, we'll get more into the specifics of these matchups later. By the way, I know, Willie, you got to see Elijah Vera Tucker with the Jets. When he's healthy, I've always been a big fan of his. I mean, he's nasty. He's just a good player. I think the kind of guy, when he's healthy, any team in the NFL would like Elijah Vera Tucker on their offensive line. Tone-setting kind of guy. You know, they were sixth in the league in rushing a year ago. And so, you know, they didn't like the way their top receivers were performing, Stephon Diggs and those guys. They go out and get A.J. Brown. They go out and get Romeo Doubs to take a little pressure off the passing game. Well, guess what? A.J. Brown sprains his ankle in week one. I believe that the Patriots are going to want to come out. Yeah, they still have weapons. They still have Hunter Henry at tight end. They still have Doubs. They still have Henderson coming out of the backfield. But I believe they will want to make this a physical matchup. I believe they will try to run the football at the Steelers and be physical. And so this will be a good test going back to, you know, what Willie was talking about, Max, with tackling, right? You got to be able to tackle, because if you don't, they will hammer Ramondre Stevenson at you 30 times and be happy to win this football game that way.
0: Well, and I think you look at it, you say, this is Atlanta Falcons 2.0. And you're saying, Max, what do you mean Atlanta Falcons 2.0? This is actually a team that went to the Super Bowl. They have issue at wide receiver, not quarterback, whereas the Falcons have issues at quarterback and not wide receiver. So Romeo Doubs, there's a reason why he was allowed to leave Green Bay, was because he has suspect hands, okay? So he's now your number one receiver, and then Mac Hollins is there. And like you said, Hunter Henry's still there, but Hunter Henry isn't what he used to be. So you have a quarterback that's going to try and work with less than stellar receivers, so it's going to look a lot like last year because A.J. Brown was that differentiator that was going to make the passing game go and then upgrade the offensive line. Well, now you don't have that guy. So run game is going to be an emphasis once again, but not because of the quarterback, because of the wide receiving core and their leader being out. So you're getting almost an ease into it because you're not getting a full power New England Patriots team. And you're going to see, did we learn our lesson from last week? Like, this is like a pop quiz. It's like, I just gave you the material. Now we've studied it. You should be ready for this quiz. Now can you answer it? And that's what it's going to be. So it's going to be stopping the run once again, just like it was the MO for last week, and then eliminating the big play RPO style plays that can come off of that run game if it gets established.
2: Okay, we're going to take a break. Much more to talk about. I want to talk about last night's game as well. It was an interesting, really interesting game. We're
0: talk about no tackling.
2: Oh, man, Kenneth Walker made sure of that. We're going to talk about last night's game when we continue here in the locker room here on the Steelers Audio Network.
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12: 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He's the seventh player in school history to score 1,000 points while carrying a 4.2 GPA. 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

0: This is In the Locker Room with Rob King, Max Starks, and Willie Colon on Steelers Nation Radio. 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
1: And welcome back inside the locker room. And, you know, I think we were all watching last night's game. And to me, that was, you know, the Chiefs came out. And Willie and I, Willie, Max and I were talking during the preseason, you know,

0: the new head coach. The old line when a monarchy changes, right? The king is dead. Long live the king. Well, if people thought the king was dead, meaning Kansas City, they're alive and kicking. And I was really, I mean, they just, it was like again, I give you the boxing analogy, like maybe a guy who you think of as a boxer, right? You know, as a guy who's going to stay on the outside, just came into the middle of the ring and said, "Let's start swinging." And that's the way the Chiefs felt to me. Like, let's start swinging. We're going to jam Kenneth Walker down your throat. And it was a, you know, they must have swaggered off that field. Like, all right, we got you, man.
1: Well, think about the storyline going into that game. One, was Patrick Mahomes, was going to be healthy enough to kind of resemble what he's been in the past, right? And you got, his front knee was taped up and wrapped up in a brace. So there were questions about his mobility. Was he going to be able to extend plays and improvise like he's done in the past? On top of that, there's all, you know, they got some new guys in that offensive line. Both of their tackles are new. So you're talking about the Chiefs also not having a true number one receiver. And so there was a lot of things that you had to question about this Chiefs offense. Now, with that said, you get Kenneth Walker, you bring in Eric Bieniemy, and you say, all right, we need somebody who can really be an absolute grass eater between the 20s. And Evalik, they call him K-9 now. He was an absolute dog on that field last night. You talk about having, I think he had 23 carries for 173 yards. And to be trusted, and I think he had 3 catches for 18 yards. So you talk about being a complete back and him being a true third down back. I mean, it just spoke volumes to saying, hey, at this point, we have an offensive line we trust. We have a running back who's already decorated. Let's go out and just do the damn thing. Because I think the Chiefs are kind of like in a state from this context. Omar Khan has came out and said, we're going to keep the old guys to teach the young guys what it means to be a Steeler. Well, the Chiefs are doing the same thing. They have the old guys and Kelce and Mahomes and all these other guys to teach this young core Chiefs how to be a Chief. And to get Kenneth Walker to immerse himself into that culture, for them to trust him with the ball that many times. They ran the ball 26 times. And so for them to trust him with the football in his hand in a new building and new threads and a new offense, and for him to thrive behind that offensive line, this shows you who the Chiefs are going to be this year. They won't be the light show, but they will turn out to lights with that run game. So it was impressive to see. It was a great debut for Kenneth Walker. And I think the Chiefs, I did not have them to win in the division. I'm going to be first. I'm going to tell you it was the Chargers. I jumped on the Charger train and said, hey, look out. The Chargers are going to be the most explosive and nasty team in the NFL. And obviously they packaged that up and shoved it down my throat, because they did not look like that against the Arizona Cardinals. The Cardinals absolutely looked filthy, sneaky good. And boy, with all that said, just to get back on track, it was a hell of a night for the Chiefs. And it was a good win. It was good to see the boys back up and running in Kansas City.
2: Yeah. Khalil Benson was the tackle that came in.
1: Okay.
2: Josh Simmons obviously went out. And Kid actually went into camp as a camp tryout. Did not get drafted. Played on Indiana's national championship team, which was a pretty darn good squad. And he did not get drafted and came in as a college tryout and was starting week
1: one. That's the left tackle, right?
2: Yeah, the left tackle.
1: Yeah.
2: So, you know, you sit there, you're like, dang, okay. I mean, this kid is only going to get better, right? That was his floor. You know, and then Jalen Moore came over from San Francisco. I mean, Jalen Moore is decent, but, you know, it's like they've had since 2023, Will, listen to this, 10 different starting tackles in the last 3 years for them. So talk about bugaboos and issues, but like you said, K-9 was dog certified. He was ready for the challenge, and he was all about it. He was all about it. And I mean, and that was the biggest difference I think you saw, because like you said, you know, Xavier Worthy, Rashi Rice, they're two number twos trying to fight for who's going to be number one. And I think that's what the Kansas City Chiefs are right now. And Travis Kelce is just old as all get out. I mean, it took him forever to finally past Jason Witten. Jason Witten literally, I think, did the same amount of damage.

0: like in about 7 less years. Feels like, because Travis Kelce looks like he's about 27 years in the league. But, you know, what I saw last night was, this is what the worst case scenario was about not tackling in camp. That's what the Denver Broncos was. That was the, I think that was the fear we had going into the preseason, right, and the regular season. Like, dang, man, we missed tackles. That we now can say that we are not the worst tackling team in the NFL, and we will not be because of what we saw last night. But it was a return. Oh, it was like, hey, listen, when you go to McDonald's, yes, they have all these new sandwiches and everything else, but all I know is when I call and I pull up to the window, if I say a number one, any McDonald's in the world, you order a number one, you know what you're getting. It's a Big Mac, fries, and an extra crispy cold Coke. That's what you're getting. And that's what Kansas City said. We got a number one. Let's just go ahead and just go do it. Run the ball. Pound it. We got an injured quarterback that's coming back off of a knee. We're not going to put him in harm's way as much as we can. So, young dog that we just paid a lot of millions of dollars for, and you got that Super Bowl MVP? Go ahead. We're in Missouri. It's a show me state. Show me, and he did.
1: So two things on that. First of all, I don't know if it was Troy Aikman or Joe Buck last night, after they ran Walker early and often, they're like, okay, this looks great, but can Andy Reid help himself? Right? Can he continue to run the football? That's a question. You know, I don't know whether he can or not. The other thing is, to bring this back to the Steelers, you know, Kenneth Walker, I was in a locker room a couple years ago, and they were talking about guys, some of the defensive players were talking about guys who run hard, guys who are hard to tackle because they run hard. And Kenneth Walker's name got brought up. That he reminds you, I think he's better, a better version of Ramondre Stevenson. But, you know, this is like Bijan can embarrass you because he's just great, right? Like Gale Sayers would embarrass you. Barry
0: Superior
1: Sanders,
0: athlete, yeah.
1: Just nothing. He's great, right? I mean, he's greater than you are probably if you're going up to try to tackle him. Kenneth Walker will embarrass you if you don't bring something and bring some help probably too. And I think Ramondre Stevenson is in that mold. I think Kenneth Walker's the better back. But Ramondre Stevenson, to bring this back to the Steelers, you know, that's the kind of guy they're going to have to bring to the ground, or he can embarrass you if you don't.
0: He did.
2: Yeah,
0: he
2: part
0: did
2: of
0: week
2: that
0: too. He did week two last year.
2: No, well, I think when people hear us talk about what it means to see a running back run with that level of physicality, and why is it hard to tackle him? It's hard to tackle a physical back, especially a wide leg, big butt, big thigh back, because it's hard to wrap your arms around, right? When you talk about a guy, I think he's barely 5'10 or 11, whatever, and he's still wide, and he's a muscle. And then if you look at his lower body, them quads, that big old butt, them hamstrings, man, when that's running at you full speed and you're trying to wrap up, your wrap up circumference goes from like here to here, right? And you're trying to wrap your arms around that moving at high speed. It's hard. And then he runs behind his pad. So he's not a guy who stands upright on contact. He's trying to deliver the blow also. With all that mass and force coming at you, if you're not a guy, one, who's about that life, and two, knows how to properly tackle a guy like that, because you don't hit guys like that head on. You got to hit guys from the side. You want to knock them off with momentum, and then hopefully the boys can rally behind that. And I thought, listen, he ran behind them guards. He kept moving his feet. He was physical at the point of the tackle. Like you weren't going to get him with one guy. He proved it time after time last night.
1: Yeah, you know, it reminds me of like a little bit of like, you know, at some point, Tunch used to say guys would take convenient angles to miss Jerome Bettis. Ah, I just late in the game, man. I missed him. You know, and a guy like that, there's just after a while, it dawns on you as a defender when that guy just keeps hitting you and hitting you and hitting you, that there's no place where you can hit him where it's going to hurt him more than it's going to hurt you. You know what I mean? That's not a fun position for a tackler to be in.
2: And don't get it twisted too. When that score is starting to get away from them, and they realize they got a couple more weeks of playing football, you start to see that defense get a little bit of gator arms. Because at that point, nobody was trying to get hurt late in that fourth quarter. When they kept pounding the rock, they was like, "Oh, we got a whole nother game next week. Y'all can have it. We see y'all in a couple weeks." You start to see the body language change of that defense, and this is supposed to be one of the best defenses in.

0: the lead, the Broncos defense. And they got I don't know if they know it. They didn't just get in, they got exposed, but they got their G card checked. And then for those who haven't been in urban areas, that means your gangster card was pulled from you, right? They're like, and so we saw multiple guys on that defense who we consider guys kind of got a little small out there. So the Broncos are going to have to go back in that room and look in the mirror and see if they're really about that life, because they didn't look like it last night.
1: Yeah, I needed a translation. I looked for my wallet. I don't have a G card, guys, just in case you're wondering. Nobody has to take it from me. I don't have one. But I do, you know what? Let's finish up, because I don't think we're done with this game, because it's a monumental game in the AFC. But we have to take a break. We're gonna hit more of this on the other side of the break, and we continue in the locker room here on the Steelers Audio Network.
2: Your home for the Steelers. This is the Pittsburgh Steelers Audio Network.
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4: All right, we are in to hour number two, a.k.a. the Power Hour, the Optimus Hour, the Prime Hour. And as much as it just brings me joy, Willie's face of disdain also brings me joy on our team's call, because I know how much consternation is going through that facial expression every time that comes on for the top of the hour. So it's almost like one of those things, like, you do it now just because you know that you're going to get a negative response. There's zero excitement. There's zero smiles on his face when he hears the horn. And now I feel like now I'm just being stubborn. Now I'm just being stubborn, Willie. Exactly. Willie had to pull the knife out. Yeah, exactly. It's shaking season.
5: Yikes.
4: That's when you know Willie has fully inundated himself into being in Jackson, Mississippi. He's truly a Southern boy now that he has a pocket knife in his back pocket.
6: I'm also from the Bronx, so we're born with these things.
4: But it's more like a switchblade. You normally a switchblade up in the Bronx. I mean, now you got a full-on camping utility knife there.
6: You know what it is? For everybody, I imagine everybody on this call has ever moved out of an apartment and moved into a home. When you're unpacking, there's nothing worse than trying to look for something to cut open the boxes with, right? And so, because as you get it, you know, when you're moving around the house, you get momentum. You're like, oh, yeah, you're putting things here. You're doing this. You're moving things left and right. And then there's always, you know, when movers, they triple 1,000 tape a box together. So trying to rip through that box with your bare hands is not always the smart thing to do. So I've become accustomed from walking around with a blade in my pocket. So I guess it's on Max. You know, Rob, do you know this? Max is a sword connoisseur. Like, he owns antique swords and knives and all that. Do you know that?
5: I have to count that up as not surprised, but no, I did not know that. Not shocked.
4: Yeah. So this is Max, my everyday carry right there.
5: Okay, so Max, for those of you listening on radio, Max is gesturing with an implement.
4: Yeah,
5: I'm
4: yeah,
5: so
6: I have my own. One time, me and Max are in Arizona. We go to a mall, right? We're in Arizona. Max has he has this beautiful new place in Arizona. We're kind of hitting the mall before, you know, we're trying to find some clothes and things so we can hit the town. Nevertheless, me and Max are walking, and there's this store that sells antique knives and swords. Mind you, you know, just not my thing. I just don't know much about it. Not something I pursue on my off time, right? I don't hit the mall to go find swords. This seems odd, right? So we're walking by this store,
5: yes.
6: and Max goes, ooh, hey, let's stop in here right here, big dog. Let's just check this out. So I'm like, all right, whatever, that's cool. We walk in, and it's all these swords from like different movies. And like all these, exotic knives, and it's this whole big display of all these things. I've never seen a grown man be as giddy and as hype as I saw Max Starks that day. To the point where he's like, now I'm at the point where I'm getting weirded out, because a man his size shouldn't have that much enthusiasm about a King Arthur sword. It shouldn't. And so the dude across the display, the guy who was selling the knives, him and Max just totally geek out about different knives and swords and all this stuff, to the point where I'm looking at both of them like, Well, I know one of you guys have a girlfriend, but I'm not sure about the other one. And because the way y'all talking, like y'all never go out at any time of the day. Like y'all just stay inside and play with your knives. So it, the level of education and enthusiasm behind swords and knives was absolutely appalling. It made me, I was like, Max, I don't care what we do from now on for the rest of our friendship. I'm never going back in that store with you ever again. I was traumatized. He was like, you ever seen Will Ferrell and when he played Elf, when he saw Santa? That's yes. How excited Max was when he saw these swords and knives. It was intense. It was a lot.
4: I mean, listen, who doesn't does have a little halt palpitation when you see a Roman gladius? You know what I'm saying? I mean, it's just perfect artist recreation. There was a couple of Scottish claymores in there. You know, I mean, it was just I like medieval and Roman history, and then to see the actual implements that they had, it's pretty cool. And who's to say? I mean, Willie also, one thing, I thought Willie was going to tell the other story when he was sitting up in the loft. Yeah, he was sitting up in the loft, and I just walked out, and I was just showing him a couple of swords that I had, and he's just looking at it. The utter shock, disgust, and disappointment he had in me in that moment that translated through his face was absolutely pure gold. And Tiffany still talks about that. She's like, you weirded Willie out, right, when you brought out those swords, right? I was like, yeah, I kind of got that after. But I was already committed fully into it at that point. I was in character. So, you know, you can't break character, Will. You know, good method actor never breaks character. So I just had to kind of roll with it. And, you know, it's like going on stage and having your best joke just fail. That's what it was. It was like no laugh, no appreciation, no applause, just utter disgust. And if you could have booed, you probably would have booed in that moment, Will.
6: I would throw a tomato at you.
5: I'm trying to get the image of Max clapping his hands together like Will Ferrell and Elf when he saw the swords. I'm trying to cleanse my mind of that image.
6: Rob, imagine a man like Max is to everybody out there, and I'm pretty sure it's well documented. Max is a very large, abnormal human being, right? And so when somebody shows off a plethora of swords, you're like, how did we get here? And how did you get here? And who left you alone and told you not to put the swords down? You're too big to be playing with swords.
4: It's when I get my opportunity to actually join the Renaissance Fair. I want to make sure I'm fully.
5: Oh, my goodness gracious. Oh, my goodness gracious.
6: Have you done one yet?
4: I've only gone to them because I took the kids. There's no way I could ever do it. Like, you talk about there's like a limit, Will. That's the cliff right there.
5: Okay.
4: That's the cliff. If I'm sitting there and like, you know what? If I'm being asked or I'm being courted to be a part of a Renaissance Fair, then you know what? You can pull my G card. You can pull my black card. You can pull all the cards, Will, at that point. if you hear that. And then also, I need you to submit me immediately to a mental health hospital. If I'm sitting here talking glowingly about my jaunt with the Renaissance folk.
5: Okay, so I did want to go ahead. I did want to get back to last night's game, and I was reminded of something, Willie, that you said, you know, toward the end of the block, that, you know, this was supposed to be a really good, defense in Denver. And I still think they are a very good defense. But I'm reminded of, you know, Vince Lombardi, the great coach, obviously, of the Green Bay Packers in the 60s, used to talk about not attacking a team's weakness, but attacking their strength. He wanted to take the will out of the opponent. By, what do you mean? You're going to run right at Dick Butkus? You know, you're going to run. You're going to try to take on our strength. Nobody takes on our strength, and you know nobody likes that. I mean, again, I've used boxing analogies a bunch now. I don't know why. Evander Holyfield went right at Mike Tyson. Mike Tyson didn't like that.
6: Right.
5: You know, teams don't like it when you can. And I think that's why I said it was a battle of wills to some degree. And they took it right to Denver's strength last night and got the better of him handily.
6: Well, also understand this. Patrick Mahomes didn't necessarily light it up, right? Like, he only threw for 172 yards. But what you saw and what we've highlighted thus far is you watch the run game start to crack at the will of the Broncos on week one. And what we've seen across the league

0: this in week one. A lot of teams who we thought were contenders or them or whatever title we want to give them early in the season, all that got checked out the door. We saw the Cowboys supposed to have one of the best offense in the league get beat up by the Giants, right? We saw this Chargers team that was supposed to be lighting it up and have a complete team and more dynamic team lose to the Arizona Cardinals. We watched the Denver Broncos in that defense will get tested quarter by quarter, and they fail at the test because what you saw was that offensive line started to get stronger. Kenneth Walker started to get more confidence, and he started toting the ball. Even to the point, if you pay attention to their tight ends, man, those receivers and tight ends, they were blocking the hell out of those cornerbacks for the Broncos, right? Like they were like full on engaging these dudes and not letting up. Like they were trying to get like pretty much pancake them, if you will. And so you started to see the will, the iron, whatever you want to call, of the Broncos get tested, and they didn't have an answer for it, and the game got away from them. But I think when you talk about the Chiefs moving forward, I think for any team that's kind of in the Chiefs category as far as trying to marry the young with the old, what you saw is they still have championship DNA, right? They still have the will to win a game and win it in a way they want to dictate how they're going to win the game. They want to run the ball, they want to play hard-nosed defense, and they want to be a team that's going to play all four quarters. And that's what we saw out of the Chiefs. They played hard-nosed football all four quarters, and then the Denver Broncos just wasn't prepared for that.
1: Yeah, and I think, you know, for the teams this year coming into week one, right, everybody had questions. Everybody had doubts. And none greater than Kansas City, right, because the dynasty is dead. They're over. They didn't even make the playoffs. They went 6-10 with Patrick Mahomes. Travis Kelce is old. Andy Reid needs to retire, right? We heard all of these murmurings, and the one thing I will say, Kermit the Frog, aka Patrick Mahomes, he went Michael Jordan on them, and he took that personal, right? Like, as if he didn't need any more chips to put on his own shoulders, they literally manufactured one for him. He used to put his own chip on his shoulder. Now he actually has a legit one, and that was what they wanted to do, and that's what you... Hell, they had Justin Fields lining up in a three-point stance in the backfield running trick plays. You know what I'm saying?
0: Think about this from a defense. Yeah. But think about this too, Max, from a defense standpoint, what they lost. They lost Leo Chanel, right? They lost Trent McDuffie. They lost Jalen Watson. One of the bright spots for that Chiefs defense was their secondary and how good they were collectively. So when you go into the season not having those guys, and those guys are no longer a part of your team, and now you're counting on other guys either for their young secondary to step and fill those voids, man, that's tough because there was a big what to do about Bo Nix coming into this game and outplaying Patrick Mahomes. And if this is going to be an opportunity for Bo Nix to step up and kind of leapfrog Patrick Mahomes because of his knee, because of the lack of the resources on the outside, so to speak. And we didn't see none of that. What we saw was Bo Nix running for his life a good portion of the day. And on top of that, that offense that was supposed to be good outside of Evan Ingram, I mean, Waddle was okay, but he had a couple drops. Like, there's still some – now you have some questions on the Broncos offense because now you're saying, hey, man, we may not be as good as we think we are because there was a lot of deficiencies on the Chiefs side because of what they lost in the offseason. That didn't show up on tape. We actually saw a pass rush out of the Chiefs, and that was a concern for them going into this game. Like, who's going to be that edge pressure? Who's going to be that guy to always get home and put pressure on the quarterback? That young boy, a kid, I think he's R.W. Mason out of Oklahoma, he had a game, right? And so
1: – Yeah, R. Mason Thomas.
0: I think the Chiefs – R. Mason Thomas, thank you. There's a lot of guys who showed up for the Chiefs last night, and they showed up not only individually, but they showed up collectively. And that's what you want to see week one.
2: You know, I think that's a really good point. And, guys, you know, you were in the Steelers locker room, to me, which was one of the peak times of them having the veterans that taught the young guys and gave you the expectations. You know, to use a baseball analogy, I always thought that the Cardinals were worth 5 wins a year because they were the Cardinals, you know, back in the day, right? Mm-hmm. Albert Pujols, Yadier Molina, they were going to hold guys to a certain standard, and that was worth 5 wins. And you guys were in that Steelers locker room when things were getting passed on, and –

0: The standard is the standard. And when that happens, and when you get that, and this isn't taking anything away from the coaching staff, the personnel department that finds these guys, but it just feels like that expectation helps guys play up. Am I wrong about that, Max, or does that help guys rise to a certain level? And the Chiefs have that.
1: No, absolutely. Yeah, it absolutely does. I mean, when you see guys who've done it, it's tough not to follow. It's tough not to want to go do what they're doing, right? When Alan Faneca is running extra laps after practice, guess what? Our asses are running extra laps after practice,
2: right?
1: It's the leading by example. When Joey Porter is taking extra snaps working on the dummies with the hand drills, guess what? A young guy is going to come. James Harrison was right behind Joey Porter watching what Joey did to figure out how to get his shot. Willie Parker sitting behind Jerome Bettis and Deuce Staley watching what they do. They're going to get their shot. That's how you have sustained success throughout the years, is passing on that knowledge, the standard, the culture, the philosophy of a team. And you're right, we were big benefactors. When I came in, having those guys, when Willie came in right after me, you know, we had to then set the culture by learning what it was, and then we had to carry it forward when Ramon Foster comes in, when Marquise Pouncey comes in, when David DeCastro comes in, because now we've become those guys that they look to like, okay, this is how you're supposed to do it. And that's how it's supposed to go. That's why you need, I call it the middle age group. You need the middle age group of NFL experience. You need those vets from years 5 to 7 to bridge the gap from rookie to 10-year vets. They're those bridge gap guys that create the tradition and pass it on so that it can continue to beget itself.
3: Yeah, it's called the middle class of the locker room. And that's what you're talking about, Max. And I remember Mike Tomlin, him saying one time, you know, other teams have to outsource inspiration and guidance. You don't have to do that here in Pittsburgh. If you're looking for inspiration or you're looking for guidance, I remember him saying this vividly. I would instruct you to stand on the 50 of our practice field after practice and do a 360. And you're seeing men work outside of their work. And he was 100% right. It was nothing to see Casey Hampton and Hoke and Disu doing get-offs. It was nothing to see James Ferrier and Larry Foote getting extra gases. By the way, they're linebackers. They've been running all practice. They've been covering and blitzing all day, right? It was nothing to see Alan Faneca getting gases. It was nothing to see, whoever, Ike and Troy doing ball drills. It was special. It was nothing to see even Heath Miller, right, working on his blocking, like working on his footwork, pulling out the boards, working on his footwork on how to get on blocks and how to finish it. So, for every young guy, and Max, and I'm glad you used that example, for every young guy that was looking how to be a pro, he didn't have to go to YouTube, right? He didn't have to go to social media. He didn't have to put on a film. All he had to do was take his helmet off, stand on the practice field, and look around and watch how men worked after practice, and then go into the locker room and do their job. Culture is not just set by winning. Culture is being able to be consistent Coach is about being able to be consistent about how to do your job better each and every day, win or loss. Yeah, coach, winning is the ultimate deodorant. It covers a lot. But as you know, this is a long season. And this is why the Steeler team, and you hope they embrace it, the Cameron Haywoods, the TJ Watts, the Aaron Rodgers, hell, the Michael Pittmans, all these guys who are 6, 7, 8, umpteen years in, man, if you're a young guy stepping into this locker room, you pray that you're drinking up their work ethic, right? You pray that you're really watching these guys and watching the minute details they take and what they put into their work. Because a lot of those type of guys don't come around, right? Those caliber of ball players, you try to recruit those, excuse me, you try to draft those guys, you try to bring those guys into the building, but not everybody's about their life. You know, not everybody's about being the best that can be on and off the field. And obviously, they got something brewing in Kansas City, and they got something brewing in Pittsburgh. Hopefully, it flips over to something positive.
0: Good deal. I'm going to take a break right now. More to talk about. We're going to take a look at the latest power rankings. Where are the Steelers? I haven't looked at them yet. I don't have a good feeling about it. We'll talk about that when we continue in the locker room here on the Steelers Audio Network.
4: 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The Pittsburgh

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0: In the Locker Room with Rob King, Max Starks, and Willie Colon on Steelers Nation Radio. 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
1: Today was a chance for us to look at everything, offense, defense, and special teams. I thought the coaches did a nice job, and just really this is really the starting point of who you are. Everybody has a perception or an idea of how they want to play, who they want to be, but until you play your first game, this is where we are. I thought our defense got off to a good start. I thought they drew a good line in the sand of as a standard to play above, and they're off to a good start. Special teams, we had a few things there we need to clean up, but defense carried the water for us yesterday. So, and we want to be a complimentary football team, and that's when the offense, defense, and special teams play to one another, and you have a push and pull component that one side picks up for the other when you get in spots like that, and that was definitely the case yesterday.
2: Yeah, that was Mike McCarthy talking yesterday about the win on Sunday, and it is interesting. I mean, we all love the games where everybody fires on all cylinders and you blow a team out and that sort of thing, but it's right. You got to play complementary football, and it's nice when all three components work together. It doesn't always happen. And Willie, I Max and I talked about this yesterday, so I'm going to start with you on the special teams, because I think we both felt, and Danny Crossman kind of acknowledged that, you talk about your fits as far as coming down the field and filling your lanes and stuff. I'm specifically talking about kickoff return coverage. The thing with Chris Boswell, hopefully we won't see that again. I think they were going to try the 62-yard field goal, and it just became completely out of rhythm. The ball got snapped and nobody was ready, and everything was, the timing of it kind of looked off from the beginning. But the punt return, the punt coverage could be a little bit better. The kick return coverage, to me, Willie, needs to be a lot better, and that that's one of those elements. You're going in against an underdog. Don't turn the ball over. Don't give them a big play on special teams. We had turned it over once, and who knows what happens if that 63, 64-yard return isn't called back. Who knows if we're still talking about a Steelers win?
3: Yeah, I think some of that is buy-in, too. I think guys have to understand when you're on these different units, as much detail you take into doing your quiet job, there's just as much detail that comes into, doing your job on special teams. And I think it goes back to, from a training camp standpoint, how much were these guys able to do from a physical standpoint? It's one thing to hit the dummies and be in position and have guys run downfield so they can see their cues and put their eyes where they need to be. But when things are coming at you in real time and communication is now involved to operate, you got to be dialed in. And I think that's the biggest takeaway. They didn't look dialed in, and especially in regards to guys holding on to blocks, where they wanted to go. It just seemed like it seemed sloppy. And sure, week one blues, we chalk it up. But when you start playing teams like the New England Patriots, you start playing teams with better elk, if you will. They play for keeps, right? They capitalize on moments like that. So hopefully they get it cleaned up. I know you expect they will. But one aspect of this team that cannot be a down one is the special teams, because so much is predicated on field position, and so much is predicated on them being able to pretty much get the job done.
4: And I think the other thing, and Danny Crossman kind of talked about this in his press conference yesterday, people were chagrining about, line drive versus a lollipop kick versus all of this other stuff. And, it was one of those things where he was like, it doesn't matter.
2: It doesn't matter.
4: Everybody's stagnant. And once the guy touches the ball, that's when it's live. So it doesn't matter if it hangs 5 seconds in the air. It doesn't matter if it's a low line driver. You have to be ready, because once that guy that you're IDing touches the ball, that's when action starts. And so that's where it has to be. That sense of urgency has to pick up. You have to know, hey, okay, yes, the ball's kicked at a low trajectory, but nobody's moving until that ball touches hands. And I don't realize what this guy's going to do, what angle he's going to take till the snap, and you got to adjust accordingly. So it was lazy eye discipline. It was a first

0: first time being out there, I imagine there was jitters, you know, when you're out there, especially as a young dude. And I thought they also, after Caden Weigand had a decent return, they're like, we're not kicking this guy anymore from Iowa. I was like, let's kick it to the running back from Navy. That seems like a better course of action. He doesn't have the same wiggle as Weigand. So there was also some strategy involved, which also led to some of those lackluster returns. But it is frustrating when you turn over, you look at the other side, you see Brian Robinson, who's also a straight line runner, get right up the gut to the 40, and he had zero wiggle. He just ran straight. And then it's like, well, their blockers are better than our blockers. It's like, well, that's a more veteran group over there, so they understand it. But, you know, this is also the newness of week one. So I just chalk it up as that. I don't think this is the end-all, be-all, but it was not a good first performance.
1: So I'm at the point of the season, Willie, where, you know, trying to get the rosters memorized. I love when I get into week five or six because now I can watch four or five games on NFL Network. I have to watch preseason games now. And then, you know, you get into the second half and there's like, is there one guy out there that's going to be playing? I'll keep watching if there is. Otherwise, I'll turn it off and get on to preseason game two. But I heard another guy say the same thing. You know, there's a line drive kickoff, and he's like, well, you got to have more hang time on that kickoff. I'm like, why? You don't need more hang time on the kickoff. Now, the only thing I would say is if it's short, right, and maybe you would surprise somebody. You shouldn't surprise anybody. But the only thing you don't want is short, because then the runner, first of all, you know, if he catches it at the 12, obviously he's picked up 10 yards. And secondly, he's probably moving forward faster. So
0: momentum,
1: that can be a factor. But whether it's low or high doesn't make any difference. Sorry, I just had to get out there. In case you're a fan out there, it's not the old days. It's not the old days where you need that time to run down the field. Nobody can move till he touches it. It doesn't matter how he touches it.
0: Yeah.
1: Sorry.
0: It's not college.
1: I'm off my soapbox now.
2: Well, listen, I think for everybody, they just suspect it's optics, right? We're talking about optics, what it looked like and compared to what we're comfortable looking at. At the end of the day, you're right. Ball's in the air, the ball hits you, you're live, you got to go, bottom line. So it is what it is. It's nonsense to even bring it up because you think it would be something that you shouldn't have to bring up amongst adults, especially those who follow football. So
1: I agree.
0: Yeah,
1: I agree.
0: But you also realize that most of those people watching have had a couple of adult juices in their system also when they're making these claims. So I don't necessarily judge their memory at that point that well. So I feel like we have to remind them. And if you watch,
1: and you're used to it,
0: so different.
1: Yeah, you're used to it a certain way. That's right. Yeah, you're used to the way it used to be, where hang time matters. It doesn't matter. It matters on a punt. Doesn't matter on a kickoff. Doesn't matter.
0: And if you watch the college game on Saturday and then you go to the NFL game on Sunday, you're thinking about what you saw in college and bringing it over. College has not adapted this new kickoff rule. And that's kind of sometimes when I get myself, and almost is like a reminder to me, because I was coming off of four straight college games before we got to our game on Sunday. And I was like, why are they moving? And I'm like, oh, it's old. This is how it was. And then I get to the game on Sunday. I'm like, why aren't they moving? It's like, ball's in the air. People should be moving type of deal. So it's like it's a constant thing because it's so different. With the same sport, you have this one specific skill set and this new way of lining up with the dynamic kickoff rule, and it's only an NFL thing. Every other version of sport, high school, peewee, college, all does it the old way. The NFL changed it, and nobody else has adapted it yet. So that's where it gets. So I'm like, okay, let's just go through the clarification exercise one time. I'm not going to talk about it again because, once again, it's going to be on the final test. So, you know, hopefully they remember this from the beginning of the school year, guys.
1: It's like that butter in a cookie recipe. It's been clarified, right? Clarified butter. Okay.
0: That's right.
1: So
0: delicious. Also for crab legs. Don't forget that, Rob.
1: Ooh. So, you know, every once in a while, there's a guy, Willie, who comes in who I'm a big fan of, understanding that they're not, you know, on their way to Canton. I just think they're just really good football players. You know, Deshaun Elliott was one of those guys a couple years ago. I really feel that way about Michael Pittman. You know, if I'm looking at this game, and I don't think the Steelers, and we're not talking about the Patriots yet, I'm just talking about the way the Steelers play football. I don't think they want to throw it 40 times. But even if they throw it fewer times, I would like to see Michael Pittman. I brought it up yesterday. give me 6, 7, 8 targets. I understand DK is going to be the guy.

0: I understand he's going to get more targets than everybody else, but boy, I sure would like to see Michael Pittman get more targets.
1: Well, sure, because he seemed like the more sure-hand receiver out of everybody, out of that receiving core. I think the biggest gripe with the offense throwing the ball 40 times

0: we got a better shot. On top of that, I do think even with the ability to throw the ball, we had to. I think we still got to continue to try to establish some type of run identity. I think that's important. I think because that's going to help guys like Michael Pittman get open, right? The run has to mirror the pass, and play action is a big part of this offense. So if we're able to run the ball with a Rico, with a Jalen, we're able to get positive yards and start pushing guys around up front and be efficient in that manner. For a big body receiver like Michael Pittman in the seams, it just opens him up for more home run plays, right? Because explosive plays are plays that are 15, 20 yards or more. Because of his skill set, he can complete those type of catches, and he has the ability to get yards. So I like where he's at going into this game. I felt if there was going to be one person that was going to struggle, one, because not having played with Aaron, and two, not having a lot of time with Aaron in the preseason, I thought it was going to be Michael Pittman. Mm-hmm. That wasn't the case. He, out of the receiving core, he seemed like the one that was the most in line and probably prepared for the moment. Once again, I'm not worried about DK's drops. I'm not worried about his lack of production. Should he have played better? Yes. I think there's – and maybe you can help me with this too, Rob and Max. I wonder if DK is going into this season with more added pressure, considering that he probably feels like he owes the Steelers a better year than what he put on tape. And two, Aaron coming out saying this is his last year and the quarterback next year is still in question. So is he going into these games feeling like he has to kind of have a Herculean effort, to kind of be that true alpha number one receiver while he still has Aaron Rodgers? Because if you press – and it looks like at times he did press, but not just focusing on the football and making a play. You worry about, man, it's this dude being from the neck up, struggling a little bit. And hopefully that's not the case going into next week.
1: Yeah, and that's really the biggest thing is you're ironing out the details, because this is the first time all 11 have been on the field together, mm-hmm. right? So you're talking about a trio between quarterback, two receivers. You're talking about the two running backs also not playing with the offensive line in the preseason. So when we talk about run fits and why guys were sliding off the double teams, right? That was one thing our chagrin, right, was, and I know, Willie, you saw this, but they didn't marry up the double teams very well. They did. Like, Lakeil London, Gervin Dexter.
0: I thought Troy and Mason McCormick had a rough day in that regard.
1: Yeah, Mason, everything was falling off of Mason, which you think of him stout, bully type. But the way that they were playing, and also I'll give credit to Atlanta, some of their run blitzes, right? Divine Diablo was in the A-gap immediately. So you're trying to run zone, and the front side back you're trying to get to, knife's back door, that guard has to go, and the tackle doesn't fully have him. And so now they create a crease. And I think the same thing backside. Zach Frazier and Spencer Anderson had a tough time marrying up those because of some of the fast flow and some of the knifing action. So I think they'll be better, because now they'll say, okay, we got to do this quicker, so I got to be more powerful and quick. And I think they adjusted. Like I said, the four-minute offense at the end looked like what we wanted to see in the first quarter, right? Because they were stout. They were working the double teams. They weren't worried about guys falling outside the hole or blitzing or color flashing across their face. I need to stay on my track. I need to stay on my track, and, the running back will fit up in. And then for Rico and Jalen trying to fit, where are my fits at? How can I manipulate these linebackers to help my offensive line? So when you diagnose that real time, this is what you kind of get at the beginning. So that's where I think also a big jump from week one to week two is going to happen, is the recognition and the communication along the line to know how to pass things off in the future. And then you get to watch the film and say, man, I need to leave as soon, because that guy was actually running out the back door and Rico was pressing it up into the hole. So I don't need to jump back there. And then, Rico as well could say, all right, cool, I stayed on the track. You guys good? This is how I want to run it, so that I can then bend it back naturally after I get across the line of scrimmage, not having to duck two guys falling at my feet right at the get-go before I can get started.
2: Well, that's where we started the program, like the improvement week one to week two. Willie, a rookie in the locker room but a veteran broadcaster, reminded me that, power teams, that the power rankings are Wednesdays. Topic. So I said that we're going to have it. We're going to save that for Wednesday. Thank you, Willie.
1: It's a new week. We're still perseverating, Rob. We're still perseverating on week one and Tuesday.
2: So
1: players not even practicing.
2: We're going to get to that tomorrow, but we

0: are going to dive more into this just from the Steelers' perspective. Where are the biggest areas they need to improve? It's where we began the show. Can you improve? Now we're going to dive into where do they need to improve? Forget who they're playing. What do they need to do internally between week one and week two? And we continue in the locker room here on the Steelers Audio Network.
1: Steelers football happens here. 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
19: All right, you know when you hear this voice in hour number two, at this moment, this hour, it's time for the bell lap.
20: Oh!
19: Yes! That is what I wanted to go with.
0: Oh, no.
19: Yes.
0: Oh, no.
19: We have changed the sounder, and Willie, the surprise and the smile on my face lets me know we're getting there. We're getting there. Is that a more appropriate bell lap final segment type of sound?
20: Listen, a hungry man can't complain about crumbs. So I like it. It's a difference. I like the fact that Justin was in on it. Our producer here, he was like, "Oh yeah, I got one for you, Willie." So it's better. We're moving.
0: Hey, Justin, can we hear that again? Let's hear that one more time.
19: It just sounds so regal.
0: Okay, so can I have a quick aside? Can I give you guys a quick aside?
19: Yeah.
0: So yes. I was in Siena, Italy for my anniversary. So I gave my wife a choice. I said, hey, you know, they have this famous horse race around this ancient square in Siena. And it's different parts of the city. They all get a horse and they race him around. And, you know, there's the porcupine territory and, you're born into the, porcupine or a turtle or whatever, you know. And so I said, hey, we can do that or we can go to, Bruce Springsteen in Milan. We're going over there for our 30th anniversary. And I didn't even have the words out. She's like, Bruce Springsteen in Milan. I'm like, I wanted to go see the horse race, you know. And I thought she was going to pick the horse race. So anyway, we went to Siena after the horse race. But then there's another horse race later in the year, and we were there when they picked the horses. So we didn't even know what was going on. We're just standing there in the square, and a trumpet comes out. A trumpet pokes out of the window. Justin, let's hear what that trumpet sounded like, okay? I'll tell you. Here's what the trumpet sounded like. And then these guys would wave in porcupine flags, would run through the crowd, and they got all excited because that meant they were in the next horse race. So it was a very, very cool experience that I didn't know we were going to be part of. I thought we'd miss the race. We did miss the race, but that trumpet reminded me of that. It sounded just like it. So that I'll probably get a flashback every day for the next umpteen years because we got that trophy. So I'm going to flash you guys back to your playing time. Your week one to week two, and again, do we all agree that it's probably there should be a bigger expectation of improvement, or maybe it carries over from week two to three because there is less hitting and less physical nature in practice for most teams around the league and in the preseason?
20: Well, so one, I think the physicality will amp up. I do, because I think teams will go into this week have an honest approach about what they look like and their style of play. I think in reference to the Steelers, you don't want your 42-year-old quarterback throwing the ball 40 times. It's just I know what he's capable of, but it's a lot. This offensive line for the Pittsburgh Steelers has to be a lot better. And to Max's point, combo blocking, individual blocking, open side tackles, sustaining their blocks, they just have to be a lot more efficient and more physical. Because what you're going to see, especially in the Patriots' defensive line, those guys are solid against the run. They're active front, and they can eat up blocks, right? So a lot of their linebackers, you got to say Robert Spillane is who ex Steeler is over there. One of the reasons

0: was over there because he's a good tackler, right? He's the guy who come down here and fill gaps. And they want you know what I'm saying, the Patriots, especially from their front seven, man, what we was able to see after, especially out of them in the playoffs last year, they want to cause confusion, but they also want to beat you up, right? So if you don't match that level of intensity, especially coming out of this week, because I thought the Steelers' offensive line should have beat the Falcons' defensive lineup, that didn't happen. So you have to go into this week one, you're going to be playing against a better defensive line, a more active defensive line, a defensive line that's more stout against the run, and on top of that, they're going to do things up front that you simply haven't seen just because of the nature of the game. So you're going to have to clean up a lot of your dirty work on the fly. And when you're talking about a new left side between Mason McCormick and Troy, validate on the right side, but they want to run the ball to the left side because of the continuity they should have had, right? And so when you're not getting proper production out of those two, and now you have to lean on maybe Spencer Anderson and Dylan Cook. And I thought, be honest with you, out of the two tackles between Troy and Dylan Cook, I thought Dylan Cook was the better run blocker on Sunday. I'll be honest with you. And I love Troy. Yeah, Troy,
1: I agree.
0: I love Troy to death. I love me some Troy Fatano. But when you turn on the tape, Dylan, in the run game that is, performed a lot better than Troy. So hopefully that's not the case. Hopefully both tackles can continue to elevate and pick their game up. But I think you're really still going into this week, running the ball with way more efficiency, way more vigor, and being able to grind it out in between the 20s is going to help out Aaron Rodgers in that offense a lot better. And just getting Rico Dowdle and Jalen Warren's feet to the line of scrimmage, they're talented enough to do the rest, but you got to get them there. Hopefully they can do that next week.
1: So, Max, I think you were on talking about how long it takes an offensive line. And I'm not trying to excuse anybody, but it's not as easy as just going out there and playing. I mean, it takes a while, doesn't it, to get that communication and that cohesion together as a five-man unit?
2: Yeah, because of what you just said, five men have to think as one. And every other position on the football field can be independent contractors, right? But the offensive line is a union, right? You know, we are the true democracy. We have to agree. I mean, hell, how many times, Willie, have we sat in a meeting and we'll all agree and then there'll be one dissenter? Doug Ligursky. Doug was, oh my God. Doug, why do we have to call it this, Cougs? I don't see why we see it like that. There was always one, but we had to hash it out. And then by the end of the meeting, we had to all agree unanimously because it is five guys working as one. And if one guy doesn't get it, it messes up everything else. Whereas a receiver can run a wrong route. A quarterback can roll out to get the coverage he wants with his legs and make that receiver right. You know, a running back can burst it to the outside because he just has blazing speed. Willie Parker did that all the time. Even when the blocking was perfect, he still wanted to bust it to the outside. But defensively, right? I mean, defensively, an individual guy can take over and make a play. He can cause havoc. A D lineman can knife up the backfield and mess everything up on the run plan. A defensive back can press at the line and throw off the timing. Like, there's a lot of individual successes that can be had at other positions, but offensive line, especially, that's why I say it takes 5 to 6 weeks into the season before you really see what the squad has.
1: And, you know, we're a four-man unit. I'll tell you what. Justin Miller gave us a trumpet. Willie Colon said, no, we're not doing the power rankings today. This is a four-man unit, a four-man democracy. I love it.
2: Yes.
1: And this four-man democracy will be back tomorrow at the same time, noon to 2, for Justin Miller at the controls, for Willie Colon, for Max Starks. I'm Rob King. We thank you for being with us in the locker room here on the Steelers Audio Network.
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19: A lot of wins, but it's always special when it's the first one at a place, and extra special when it's, you know, the team you grew up cheering for and you grew up just on the other side of the river from the facility. 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Meant a lot.
18: 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Rolling, looking, fires back at the end zone. Caught, touchdown. Pittsburgh Steelers touchdown.
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21: There was both good and bad this past Sunday in Steelers 20, Falcons 13. The good, the defense won the game.

0: TJ Watt was TJ Watt. Alex Highsmith was disruptive. Cam Hayward was active. And the rest of the Pittsburgh Steelers defense was everywhere. Aaron Rodgers, the veteran quarterback, also played a good game. But the bad, only 58 yards rushing, 2.8 yards per carry. Too many penalties and a lot more for us to get into and a lot for the Steelers to work on going into week two, double B. But facts are facts. A win's a win, as we talked about yesterday. And now that we've had more than 48 hours to digest the week one game against the Falcons, there's some good stuff and there's also some stuff that they got to work on.
1: Yeah, and since our first show of the week, Ed, we've also heard from a lot of the guys pulling the strings, from Mike McCarthy to Patrick Graham, Brian Angelico, even special teams coordinator Danny Crossman, who was asked about and did address that botched 62-yard field goal attempt that resulted in Cameron Johnston running for his life. That was a miscommunication. And, you know, Crossman, the silver lining that he found for his unit was that Cam Johnston did the exact right thing. You know, there's probably 18 contingency plans, and you hope to never get to what to do on number 18. But they got there on the first week of the season, and Johnston just pulled it down and, you know, threw it away. But, I mean, you think about it, it could have gone worse. It could have gotten Chris Boswell crushed. It could have gotten a fumble that gets recovered and returned by the Falcons for a touchdown or something along those lines. So the special teams wasn't as sharp as they want to be either, but we've gotten some explanations from the coaches, and, you know, kind of have one more day of heavy Steelers-Falcons, maybe one or two more days of heavy Steelers-Falcons talk, and then we'll really be turning the page up to the Pats.
0: Yeah, off and running, that's for sure, and we're off and running here on the Steelers Report. We're glad you could join us. Coming up at 2:20 today, we're going to hear from Patrick Graham, the Pittsburgh Steelers defensive coordinator who spoke yesterday. And also coming up at 3 o'clock today, it's our top 10 plays from week one. Sound bites from our good friend Rob King and Max Starks from the booth. We'll go through our top 10 plays in the 3 o'clock hour. We'll also wrap up today's show around 3:45 around the NFL in week one. A good game last night in which, if you're a Kansas City Chiefs fan, it's a good game. If you're the Denver Broncos fan base, you were not too pleased last night. Patrick Mahomes, but more importantly, that Kansas City defense last night, Brian, looked very good.
1: Tom Offerman and Vince Williams talked about it on the Blitz this morning. It kind of feels like Jason is there with the hockey mask on again right now in the back of the AFC. It's only one game, but not only did the Chiefs look like the Chiefs of old to an extent, Patrick Mahomes ripping off a 15-yard touchdown run for the first score of that game and really laying to rest. I mean, he got asked about the recovery from the torn ACL all offseason, all training camp, all preseason. I saw a clip of him kind of getting sick of it and walking away from the podium, and that was the last question. Clearly, he can still move, and he can move pretty well. So we'll talk more about around the league stuff later. But yes, that absolutely had me feeling like the Chiefs are going to be heard from again in 2026. There's not going to be another 2025 where they just go gently into the night.
0: We also heard from Aaron Rodgers at the top of our show here today, in and around what he did, Brian, with the game ball after the Pittsburgh Steelers win on Sunday. Given that game ball, the team did to Mike McCarthy, meant a lot for Mike McCarthy, meant a lot for the organization to start the Mike McCarthy era with this big win. Special moment, big moment for the black and gold. And you'd like to hear that from your veteran quarterback, who played very well on Sunday, by the way. 24 of 40, 221 yards, a touchdown. As we talked about yesterday here on the show, made some really smart decisions, protecting the football being the biggest part of that.
1: Yeah, I think it certainly did mean a lot to McCarthy to get that game ball, because it comes from the players. You know, I think he hasn't shied away from expectations or what he anticipates this team to be able to do and what it means to be the head coach of the Steelers and ultimately what their goals are at the end of every season. But he has shied away a little bit from the attention on himself. He obviously recognizes that storyline to this team and this city, but I think he generally doesn't want the spotlight on him too much. He wants to keep it about the team and the players, as most coaches do. But yeah, at least for a brief stop here, we can acknowledge getting that first one. You hate to say getting it out of the way, because you do kind of want to soak it in and bask in it a little bit. And hopefully he had a chance to do that

0: after that game Sunday and in the locker room with the players, and maybe a little bit Sunday night with friends and family in Pittsburgh who, you know, they love Mike McCarthy no matter what. They were a Packers fan when he was there, and they were a Cowboys fan when he was there, but they were probably always Steelers fans, and now they can really put those two things together. So that had to be a special night for Mike McCarthy and everybody close to him. But then I'm sure bright and early Monday morning, he was back in the lab looking at the film review and getting that advanced scout on New England.
1: And one thing that was for certain, too, with Mike McCarthy, he didn't make it about him, right? I mean, leading up to that game last week, the post game, even yesterday's press conference with Coach McCarthy, you know, he is staying clear of that narrative, Brian. And that just shows you, because he's a veteran head coach, he knows what is at stake when you take on the role as being the head coach for your hometown team. So, you know, not surprised by that in the least. In fact, I probably would have been more surprised if he would have come out and talked more about his Greenfield upbringing and, you know, winning this first game this past week. We talked about Aaron Rodgers, but also the Steelers' run game, you know, struggled on Sunday, only averaging, what, 2.9 yards per carry. They didn't devote a lot to the run game. I mean, Aaron Rodgers had had 40 attempts, 24 or 40, 40 attempts in the air. The run game between Warren and Dattle, only 18 carries. So if you look at it from that perspective, run game to pass game, 18 runs to 40 passes, that needs to be a little bit closer. You want more of a balanced offense than that, that's for sure.
0: Aaron Rodgers said, nah, man, keep throwing it. Keep throwing it,
1: he
0: man.
1: He wants it too, right?
0: Hey, he's going out after this year, so he doesn't need any tread left.
1: Let's
0: on
1: do 50
0: his.
1: Again.
0: Yeah, he doesn't need any tread left on his tires. don't leave anything out there. What do they say in Major League? Last game of the season. Can't leave any. Can't hold anything back now. But yeah, I mean, certainly, and once the calendar flips to not even necessarily October, but November, December, January, you're going to need to have a run game to go with the elements that await in Pittsburgh and in some of the other places you're going to play on your schedule. However, if you can open things up, that's going to make defenses respect you in a different way. I'll tie it back into the Chiefs. I mean, when they were really humming offensively in their Super Bowl years, safeties weren't even in the picture when you're watching on TV, because they had to respect the deep passing game from Patrick Mahomes. And in those days, Tyreek Hill, I'm sure they'll find some other speedsters to take up that mantle. But yeah, I mean, if the Steelers can, you know, air it out and do so a little bit more efficiently and execute on some of those deep shots that they called early and often against the Falcons, all that's going to do is open up running lanes and running room for Jaylen Warren, for Rico Dowdle. You didn't see a lot of Riley Nowakowski, I think maybe eight snaps for the rookie fullback in his debut. But that is a club that the Steelers have in their bag too. And I mean, even this tight end group, Brian Angelico, the offensive coordinator, he was asked about Pat Freiermuth and his route running and being a reliable pass catcher over the middle. He pretty much immediately turned it to how impressed he was with Freiermuth's blocking, and not just run blocking, but hey, someone else makes a catch, immediately you turn on a dime and you go from a receiver to a blocker, and he liked the way Freiermuth did that. So if you've got those three tight ends cooking as well. You know, we didn't see much Robert Tonyan in week one, and we know he's primarily going to be a backup to 80 and 88, but we saw what he can do in training camp in the preseason. Maybe there will be some weeks game plan wise where a Robert Tonyan plays more than a couple of snaps. Either way, it's good to have that option if you're Mike McCarthy and Brian Angelico and Aaron Rodgers.
1: No doubt. And Brian, I wanted to ask you about the Steelers' offensive line play, and you just touched on it a bit, especially with Pat Freiermuth and his blocking abilities. But there was a lot of talk going in about the right side of the offensive line. You know, who was going to start at right guard? We thought it would be Spencer Anderson. It was Spencer Anderson. He was called for an early hold in that game. But other than that, you know, played pretty well. We didn't talk much about Spencer Anderson. And again, as I always say, when you don't talk about the offensive line, they're usually doing their job, and it's A-OK. Dylan Cook gets the start at right tackle to start out the season. We know about Fontano on the left side, McCormick and Frazier, but specifically the right side of the offensive line. Your thoughts on one game in?
0: There's definitely room to improve there, and I think with that, with those two spots specifically, there was some trepidation coming into the season from fans. But you know, I think it's twofold. It's one, you know, those are the guys on the line with less pedigree and less experience under their belt at the NFL level.
1: Yep.
0: So that's just the reality of that. Tough to have first rounders, second rounders, and all pro caliber players at all five spots. If you do, I'll hand you the Lombardi Trophy.

0: at the end of the season. But every offensive line is a group that needs, the whole needs to be greater than the sum of its parts. And not only are those two guys, Anderson and Cook, more of your down-the-liners who have had to work their way up the ladder, they also were in competition for spots, especially Cook, for most of this preseason. So he didn't have as many reps logged in that spot as, say, Troy Faltanu over on the left side. You even remember that final preseason game up in Buffalo, Ed. I mean, Cook was playing a lot on the left side, so they were sort of preparing him to eventually be the swing tackle, which he might be if slash when Maxi Honichor forces his way into the starting lineup. And, you know, Cook's going to hold it down, obviously, as long as he possibly can. And if in a perfect world for him, and this would behoove the Steelers too, of course, if he can play really well and be a fortress over there on the right side, you won't have to worry about rushing the rookie into duty. But we all know what it means to be a first round draft pick and where the ultimate plans are for this Steelers offensive line. So we'll see. I don't know how long the runway is for Cook, but if this offensive line doesn't start opening up more holes and get a little bit more consistent, then it's incumbent upon any head coach, offensive coordinator, or position coach to mull over some other options.
1: And I think it's just a matter of time, as we discussed before. The Steelers' first-round draft pick, Maxi Onuchor, will be at right tackle. May not be.
0: He did play one rep.
1: did he get in for a rep? I didn't know.
0: Yeah,
1: that.
0: Snap. It was Faltanu who got banged up for a play. So Cook moved over to the left side for a rep.
1: I didn't even know.
0: Onuchor played a rep. He got his debut out of the way.
1: That's it. Get it out of the way. And it went unnoticed, so that's right. Good. Again, that's a good thing.
0: Brian, his first NFL snap, boom. Now he just awaits someday his first NFL start, whenever that comes.
1: Brian, there's only three categories I usually look at when judging the offensive line from a statistical standpoint. One is number of sacks given up. They gave up two on Sunday. So Rodgers was sacked twice. And that's not always on the offensive line, too, sure, by the way. Sometimes it's on the quarterback, not just throwing the ball away and taking a sack in a situation where he has to. The other one is quarterback hits. Rodgers was hit four times on Sunday. And then, of course, the rushing category. How many yards rushing, and specifically what the average is running the football. Steelers running at 2.8 yards per carry on Sunday for 58 yards. That is areas that will have to get better as the season goes on, and I'm sure it will. It's a very small sample size this past Sunday. So all the good that we've talked about here on the show, all the bad we've talked about, take it for what you will. It's only one game in. I think we'll get more of an indication on how things have gone with the offensive line and the running game against the New England Patriots this week, and of course beyond with the Bengals and Browns upcoming.
0: And Mike McCarthy said Monday that it's good to have it all on film now. Of course, they can review it as a staff and get that information that they glean to the players. But the other side of that coin, it's on film for the opponents, too.
1: That's right.
0: It's also paramount for the Steelers to really hone what they do well and improve themselves before they even worry about how they're going to adjust to a counterpunch from another team.
1: So if that was the bad from Sunday, what was the good? It's the Pittsburgh Steelers defense. And when Brian and I come back, we're going to hear from the head of that Pittsburgh Steelers defense and Patrick Graham, the defensive coordinator for the Black and Gold in his first game. Lots of good stuff to take away. Not just giving up 13 points to the Atlanta Falcons, but total yardage against the run, against one of the best runners in the NFL, and Bijan Robinson held him to 80 yards. And also the pass. Yeah, it was against a third-string quarterback in Cooper Rush, but facts are facts. The Black and Gold defense did a lot of good things on Sunday. He's Brian Bacco. I'm Ed Troop. It is the Steelers Report right here on Steelers Nation Radio, part of the Steelers Audio Network.
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10: Hi, Western Pennsylvania. This is Edgar Snyder. I want to thank you for over 40 years of trusting my law firm. During those years, we've helped thousands of people just like you, our neighbors. We're here for you. We're here for our community. We're here for our region. If you've been seriously hurt in an accident, you need to talk to a lawyer, even if it's not us. If you do call us, know that you'll have the firm with over 40 years of experience fighting to get the money you deserve. And of course, there's never a fee unless we get money for you.
11: Gets a snap, back to pass. Looking, throws out to the right, and picked off by T.J. Watt. Left up, made the grab, gets back on his feet. T.J. Watt rumbling in. T.J. Watt for the Pittsburgh Steelers touchdown.
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13: T.J. Watt on Sunday, four tackles, two sacks, three tackle for losses, two quarterback hits, an interception, a pass deflection. The only thing he didn't do, Brian, was drive the team bus to the stadium, but they were the home team, so I guess they didn't have to do that. Maybe in New England next week he'll...

0: drive the team bus.
1: Probably could do it. I don't know if he has his CDL, but maybe in his spare time. Do we go with, is it tackle for losses or tackles for loss or tackles for losses?
0: Oh, now you're really digging in the weeds. How would you write it?
1: I think I write tackles for loss because it's kind of like, what's the grammar equivalent? Like runners up, right?
0: Isn't that sounds right.
1: Not runner-ups. So, yeah, whatever. If he's going to be in the backfield, we're going to be talking a lot about sacks and just TFLs, right?
0: I was going to say, that's the abbreviation.
1: TFL. Yeah. Oh, now I'm just confusing
0: us. Now you're just being difficult. Yeah. He had a game on Sunday, as did the Steelers' entire defense. 4 total sacks on the day. Alex Highsmith gets credit for the other 2. 7 tackle for losses, if you will. There you go. 5 quarterback hits for the black and gold on Sunday. 6 pass deflections, 3 of those coming from Cam Hayward. The debut for the Patrick Graham defense, you know, I don't want to say it was basic, but they didn't blitz a lot. In fact, I think the blitz rate was pretty low on Sunday, right? Yep. So they did it in a fashion that you don't normally see for the Pittsburgh Steelers defense when they put up those types of numbers. Normally there's a lot of blitzes. They stayed home a bunch, but hey, it worked. Falcons only 13 points, and it results in a victory.
1: Absolutely. And Patrick Graham was asked about that, and he's like, look, number one, you know, you'll hear from him, but translation, number one, I'm not telling you guys what I'm doing week in and week out because Josh McDaniels or Patriots minions on the coaching staff or scouting staff or advanced, you know, whatever, operation staff can pull up this video if I'm dumb enough to say that. And two,
0: that's right.
1: It might just change week to week, depending on what we're seeing from our opponent, the O-line, the quarterback, and all of that. So it's great to have options as a DC. And I think Patrick Graham is kind of like, man, I've got all sorts of stuff here on my plate that I can pick at.
0: Steelers also holding the Falcons to just 16.7% on third downs. 2 of 12. They forced 6 Falcon punts on Sunday. Total yards, 238 for the Falcons. They did end up finishing as a team at 120 yards rushing, but the Steelers held Bijan Robinson again to just 80 yards on the ground. So the Steelers defense, good debut by Patrick Graham. And here's what Coach Graham had to say yesterday in response to that week one victory.
2: First thing, they did a good job of controlling the huddle and getting the calls out. They did an excellent job with that. And it was fun to watch them play together for an extended period of time and watch them fly around a little bit. They got downhill in the run game, got their hands on blockers. I thought they did a good job of playing with good pad level for the most part and controlling blockers and quickly go, you know, get to their hands so they could get and defeat the block. So that was encouraging. But I really thought what stood out was just how they were able to take away some space in the interior part of the defense in the passing game. So they did a good job of patrolling the middle of the field, which we knew was going to be a big deal against Atlanta. I thought they did a good job of doing that.
3: You guys seem to play overwhelmingly or maybe exclusively zone coverage. Mm-hmm. How much of that is just your philosophy and how much of that is adapting what you do to the personnel?
2: You know, I've told you guys before, my philosophy is what's best for that week. Usually, we got guys that can play man, guys that can play zone. And the beautiful thing now, it's always been like this, zone coverage, you have an element of man on the side a lot of times anyway. So, you know, you have 3 deep and the backside could be manned up. You have quarters and, we're not – they don't talk about us being as evolved as the offenses, but we have some things up our sleeve too, you know. So, I mean – what you might perceive as zone, or I know the whoever's looking at it might be zone, but there might be a sprinkle of man in there. But for me, my philosophy is what we think is best to beat the opponent and make sure that our guys are able to play fast. Speaking
0: of this, Brian, they may not face a better running back in Bijan Robinson this season, so to get that off your plate right away is a good thing. Now, on the flip side of that, they're going to face a lot better quarterbacks this season, in particular the next 2 weeks with Drake May and Joe Burrow than they did in Cooper Rush.
1: And that's why you do have to tweak it every week. And I think that's music to a lot of fans' ears to hear that from Patrick Graham. Very Belichickian. That was his, you know, one of his coaching mentors coming up through the ranks as a longtime assistant in New England. And it sounds like a somewhat of a complex defense, too, when you put it that way. It seems like there's a lot of onus on the players to know their assignments and how all the pieces fit together, and that might be a good talking point or a good subplot to monitor the rest of the way.
2: Definitely, you wanted to get the input of the players.

0: on that, and having played, you know, coached against Coach Stefanski for the last 2 years. So we, you know, collectively gathering information. That's what we're in the business of doing that, just like this week for New England, just gathering information in terms of, you know, what we've done against them in the past, what, you know, what we've seen in the past and matchups, things of that nature.
1: Patrick, obviously you worked with a pretty special edge last year.
0: Mm-hmm.
1: Can you take us through TJ's pick, just how difficult a play that is to make?
0: I mean, difficult for you, for us, yeah. I mean, yeah, we're not going to be able to do it, but TJ, I don't know. I mean, just, yeah, just watching the highlights over the years and watching him in practice, getting to know him as a person, as a football player. I mean, pretty much probably could do whatever he wants to, what he puts his mind to on that football field. I mean, that's why he is who he is. So, to me, it's a great football play. Probably for us, impossible. There's no way I'm doing that. No way I could have done that. Even back at Crosby High School, it's not getting done, period. But for him, he's different. He's different. And that's why I love it, this level. You get to coach the dudes. That's how I tell my buddies in college. I'm like, don't you want to coach the dudes? I'm like, yeah. Hey, you know, play this block, play the chip block, you know, go speed the power on the tackle, jump up, and, yeah, pick that. Yeah. I mean, you might be able to say that. It's on tape.
2: No doubt Double B, TJ Watt, is that dude. He's been that dude. He'll continue to be that dude. Love to hear what Patrick Graham had to say about his superstar outside edge rusher. But one thing's for certain, Patrick Graham has a plan for TJ Watt and the fellow edge rushers to move those guys around. Now, on Sunday, he didn't move around too much. I think like 5 or 6 snaps maybe on the opposite side. But still, you're not going to show a lot in week one. You're going to show a little bit. But as the season progresses, I think you'll see this dynamic Steeler edge rusher group move in different spots and make those big splash plays that we saw on Sunday.
3: And he got one of his sacks from the right side, I believe. So that's very encouraging as well. You know, Graham had some other really good things to say about TJ Watt a little bit later in his press session. Maybe we can skip ahead and find those. But yeah, I mean, he was extremely complimentary of an edge rusher, and he's probably used to that, having coached Max Crosby for the last handful of years with the Las Vegas Raiders. But, you know, TJ Watt is so unique, the way he plays the game with that outside linebacker designation, that, you know, this is probably even a bit more of a fun, novel experience for Patrick Graham, who we talked so much in the offseason and in preseason, or really since he got hired, about how adaptable and flexible he is as a DC. And he's getting to do exactly that as a quote-unquote 3-4 guy, but we know that he can structure his defense any way he wants to.
0: You know, his first 2 sacks were on the right side in his career. So, I mean, like, I mean, it's not a big deal. The guy's a team player. It's not a big deal. I mean, we can talk about it, not talk about it. I'm kind of done talking about it, not in a bad way. It's just, the guy does, he wants to win. And, you know, and thankfully, you know, right now, as we, okay, move to right, move to left. I'm just appreciative that he's open to how we're doing things. And, you know, and it's my job to put him in the right spot and my job to call the defense. And he just goes out there and plays. So I don't know if it's a big deal anymore. I mean, again, he went to the right, made a play, he went to the left, made his plays. I don't know. We might put him in the middle tomorrow and see what happens there. I mean, he's just that good. You know what I mean? I mean, he's a good football player and he wants to win.
3: There you have it. Patrick Graham, not only has he probably watched a lot of TJ Watt in recent years, that answer tells you he went back and watched TJ Watt way back in the day. First couple sacks of his career in, 2017 now, I suppose. It's been nearly a decade since TJ Watt has been at it. You know, we don't have to spend a ton of time on maybe why it took a new DC to finally go down this avenue with TJ Watt, but it's here now. It's at least so far it's working. And I think it really helps the ceiling of this defense, and it really helps the TJ Watt revenge tour, comeback tour, if you want to call it that, in 26.
2: Well, Brian, you know, I wasn't a genius last week on this show when I sat here and a light bulb went off and said, hey, TJ Watt's going to be my defensive player of the year pick. It was mainly because of the guy we're listening to right now, Patrick Graham. And what I saw what he did with the Raiders last year, which, again, did not have anywhere near the talent that this Steeler team has defensively this year. But what he

0: did with that group and what he's done previously in his coaching career, I think everything was just aligning for T.J. Watt to have the type of season that I think he's going to have. And it's still only one game in, so we got a long way to go. But what we saw on Sunday, I think, is an early glimpse on what we're going to see this upcoming season from T.J. Watt.
1: You know, it's not just Watt. It's being able to, you know, split those snaps up among Watt, Highsmith, Herbig, even Jack Sawyer. Those are there's no point in really making the statement that many of us made this offseason about how it might be the best edge rusher group from top to bottom in the NFL if you don't ring every ounce of production, versatility, unselfishness that you possibly can out of this quartet of guys, and especially that big three at the top.
0: And here's what Coach Graham had to say at the end of his press conference about Nick Herbig.
2: Long term from that.
3: You know, you see the trust with one another to go out there and rotate. If you were able to sit in their meeting room, they have a great rapport in the meeting room, not only amongst themselves, but with CJ, and you could feel that they have confidence in one another. So I'm sure that's what's happening out there on the field. So they did a good job of just rolling it. You know, I think the numbers were pretty even for the most part. So, and they seemed pretty fresh. You know, for those guys to play like they did in the fourth quarter was impressive. So we'll keep riding with it.
4: You played Nick Herbig off ball, over the middle, at edge. What about his skill set allows him to do that? And how does his versatility help you guys as a defense do different things?
3: First, it starts with his athleticism. He could do a lot of things. That's a positive, you know, from playing on the edge, playing in space. He's an athletic football player. Then you go to his intelligence, what he can handle, you know, the different spots we put him at. So for me, it's another, you're weaponizing a player, not to objectify him, but like to me as a play caller, you know, I look at the field as a grid and I'm trying to figure out how to weaponize these guys and try to get them more involved. So that's really, for me, that's where that comes into play, the short answer on that.
0: Patrick Graham on his Pittsburgh Steelers defensive group that, again, played very well on Sunday. And, Brian, you can make the argument, won the game with the T.J. Watt interception return, but it was also the defense late in that game that held off the Atlanta Falcons multiple times when they were starting to put some drives together.
1: For sure. And, you know, you're just, like he said, you're trying to weaponize your players. I thought that was a good way to put it, especially those pass rushers who all of them very accomplished in the NFL, and it didn't come at the expense of a Patrick Queen who still played 100% of the snaps as the green dot hub of communication, or Peyton Wilson who played 95% of the snaps. The defensive linemen, only a couple of them played more than half the game, and Keanu Benton and Cam Hayward, but you're keeping Derek Harmon fresh. You're probably going to want to use Y.A. Black more when you face a team, say, like the Ravens, who just wants to line it up and run it down your throat, or maybe even the Patriots this week if that's their mode of operation. So you just want to have that depth. That's so key. But you also want to lean into your best players. Your highest paid players, your most well-compensated players are often your best players, or at least they should be. And the Steelers are not they're not squandering the dudes that they have. They're finding a way to get 10 pounds in an 8-pound bag.
0: When Brian and I come back, we'll continue to recap Steelers 20, Falcons 13 from this past weekend. We'll also start to take a small peek ahead at the New England Patriots, who the Steelers face this upcoming Sunday in Foxborough. And we'll go through our top 10 plays from Steelers Falcons at 3 o'clock here today on the Steelers Report. He's Brian Bacco. I'm Ed Troop right here on Steelers Nation Radio, part of the Steelers Audio Network.
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0: There's one more snap, and that is it. The differential on the play clock and the game clock means the Steelers will not have to snap the ball again. And that is the end of the game. For the final score, the Steelers 20, the Falcons 13.
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2: Well, for what it's worth, NFL teams that win their first game of the season and start 1-0 have a 59% chance to make the playoffs. Teams that start 0-1 have a 26% chance to make the playoffs at the end, Brian Batko. So, again, it's only one game in. Those numbers don't add up, though, right?
3: What about teams that tie?
2: That must be the other 25%. I don't know.
3: I'm not a math major, but one thing I picked up there. So 59% if you win your first game. I guess that assumes, does that assume going into a season that you have a 50-50 chance? It shouldn't, because 14 teams make it. I don't know.
2: Right, yeah. Those numbers don't quite add up, but either way, your percentage to make it a lot greater. I will say this. I know the 0-2 stat, and even 0-3 after the first three games of the season become more crucial for teams that don't get that first win until week three or week four. You got to come out of the gates week one, definitely by week two. And if you don't get it by week three, those odds are that mountain that you have to climb to get to the postseason, very steep.
3: That's dicey. That's very dicey. Yeah. We'll get more into the league later in the show, like we said, but some big upsets in week one. At least the Steelers weren't part of one.
2: Yeah, and a lot of that, again, has to do with the Pittsburgh Steelers defense and what they did this past week. And we were talking about that. And we heard from Patrick Graham in our last segment. And again, we were emphasizing what the linebackers did, the edge rushers from the outside. But how about the middle inside linebacker play, too, of Peyton Wilson and Patrick Queen? We mentioned this yesterday on the Steelers Report. Patrick Queen started that game out and really popped Bijan Robinson a few times early on. I thought he set the tone for him and Peyton Wilson early in that game. And then Peyton Wilson later in the game, Brian, dipping back into coverage. Kyle Pitts, one target, 0 catches, 0 yards. Now, it wasn't Peyton Wilson covering him all game, but a lot of the game it was. Also, some of the slot receivers. Peyton Wilson at times last year really shined in his coverage. Other times there were some hiccups along the way. You might be able to chalk that up as him just being a young inside linebacker going through some growing pains. But on Sunday, I thought he took a nice step forward, at least to start the 2026 season with his coverage.
3: Yeah, and there was so much talk about him being one of the better cover linebackers around going into last year. And I think it was hit or miss in 2025 for Peyton Wilson in year two for himself. But if you heard any interviews with him in training camp and just the run up to year three, he really has been consistent in saying that he feels like he can play more free in this scheme, in this defense. I don't know if it's a product of conversations that he's had with Patrick Graham or even further up the ladder with Mike McCarthy, or just his own comfort and the way he's diagnosing what's in front of him and the thought process speeding up for him so that he can play faster and use that speed that we've all seen and all know that he has. It's just that speed doesn't do you any good if you don't really know what you're looking at and you're not running in the right direction. He was running in the right direction for the most part on Sunday. Maybe just scratching the surface of taking that next step is Peyton Wilson.
2: Peyton Wilson, 12 tackles, 2 tackle for losses. Patrick Queen, number 2 on the Steelers' defensive statistical list with number of tackles was 7. So the two of them combined 19 tackles, and that's what you want to see from your inside linebacker group. And then you add in what the edge rushers did on Sunday as well, Brian. It was a good start to the season for all Pittsburgh Steelers linebackers. Let's talk about defensive line, too. Okay. What the Steelers were able to do there as well. I always think to myself, when you talk about the defensive line, who stood out, right? Now, if a player doesn't stand out, it doesn't necessarily mean they're not doing their job, because a lot of times the defensive linemen are to take out blockers and set your linebackers up to come in and make a play. However, when they do stand out, whether they're getting to a running back in the backfield, occasional sack here or there, it stands out in a big way. I thought Sebastian Joseph Day had a good debut. Now, he's not on the stat sheet anywhere, but he stood out a few times, got in the backfield, made some plays. Cam Hayward obviously stood out on

0: Sunday. Three tackles, three pass deflections, which was huge for the Steelers because multiple times you heard the announcer say, and you guys probably saw it in the press box too, that there were receivers open downfield, and if Cam doesn't get his big paw on that football, that pass is going to be complete, and the Falcons are going to have a big play.
1: And it was Cam's pressure that really helped produce one of those sacks. I think it was an Alex Highsmith sack. He just continues to defy father time, and Sebastian Joseph Day is no spring chicken either. He's been around the block with several different teams, but if you want to call him a journeyman, he's a journeyman who still has some juice and has been to the mountaintop. You know, he was there with the Rams when they won the Super Bowl. I don't think he got to play in that game, but he's played with so many good players. Aaron Donald at the top of that list, but Cam Hayward is right there too now after their first game together. And, you know, we mentioned this a lot with Michael Pittman Jr. on the offensive side, who poked his head up for a few big catches in his Steelers debut.
0: He did.
1: SJD, if we're calling Sebastian Joseph Day that, he also was pretty banged up in the tail end of training camp and didn't, I don't know if he appeared in any of the preseason games. I'd have to go back and look.
0: If he did, it was just very limited, maybe a couple snaps, not much at all.
1: So he was kind of coming in as an unknown commodity, at least in this defense, but so far so good for Joseph Day. And he's someone who, you know, we can bring this up tomorrow with Nick Faribault, but I think that I saw him lining up at times, even as kind of like a wider pass rusher, kind of over the tackle when they were deciding what they wanted to do with him in training camp. So, yeah, I mean, that is a very promising member of that D-line, too. And you didn't even have to get to Gabriel Rubio and Kevin Jobity Jr., both of whom are just waiting in the wings for their
0: scratches.
1: Opportunity. Yeah, healthy scratches on the inactive list. Somebody asked me why. I'm like, you know, you have five healthy ones who are all good and you're going to play a decent amount. They all hit at least 18 snaps. The big men, they're not really running down there on kicks and punts.
0: Right.
1: So, you know, they're a bit of a non-factor on game day if they're not in the defensive game plan. Yes, depth matters, but you got to have your inactives come from somewhere. They also brought up Danico Slaughter for a game because Joey Porter Jr. Was not active. And, yeah, I think this defensive line, there could be more to come for them. You know, we talked a lot about that three outside linebacker package, Ed, and at least in the first week of the season, you know, that third guy was in there to replace a D lineman. Maybe there will be times where it replaces an inside linebacker, or depending on where you are on the field, the anticipated rundowns or not, maybe you replace a defensive back with one of those guys. Now, there might be teams that possibly as soon as the Bengals in week three want to try to spread you out, and you got to play a little bit more nickel defense or maybe even some dime defense at times. But you heard Patrick Graham on the athleticism of Nick Herbig. I mean, he might think that you don't necessarily have to cut off your nose to spite your face there with some of these edge rushers. So it's just a very intriguing mix. And right now, it's still even a mix without Joey Porter Jr. in there. And if he's coming around eventually, that's a pretty big corner to fit in there.
0: Cut off your nose. I like that. What was that again?
1: Cut off your nose to spite your face. You never heard that term?
0: That's a first for me. I like it, though.
1: I think that's a pretty common term.
0: And it was used very properly with the comparison that you just used, my friend.
1: And Jalen Ramsey, too. I mean, you saw where he was used initially, and I think that he can still be a chess piece type in the back end. Deshaun Elliott, when he comes back to them. So it's only, you know, as long as, hey, it's a game of attrition. We know that. No one's going to stay healthy throughout the season. Everybody gets bumps and bruises, 100% injury rate in the NFL. But as long as everybody is available, there are just so many different ways that you can divvy this thing up if you're Patrick Graham.
0: Yeah, and I don't think you'll ever see all seven defensive linemen dressed for a game. The good news is they got good depth there on that defensive line, and they're young. I mean, outside of Cam Hayward, this was a defensive line that in recent years, Brian, they had to pivot to get younger. They did that throughout the draft. Derek Harmon on Sunday, former Pittsburgh Steeler first-round draft pick just from a couple seasons ago. Good day, three tackles. Played, I think, 40% of the snaps. Is that the snap count? I think I saw the breakdown. So he wasn't in there a bunch, but when he was, he made an impact with those three tackles. Keanu Benton, who signed the big contract in the offseason, also contributing with three tackles on Sunday. I thought it was a good rotation. I thought it was a good game plan for the defensive line, and I think ultimately they played well too.
1: For sure. And, you know, while we're on the topic, you know, one answer we didn't hear from Patrick Graham, a couple of them actually, Ed, was –

0: One was about just how much it helps your defense when you can get pressure with four and that whole not blitzing approach. He's like, you know, how does it help? He's like, I'm not trying to be a jerk, but math, you know, you have more people in coverage. It's pretty simple.
1: Yeah, but, usually works out well.
0: Right. But he said, hey, there's going to be weeks there where they blitz and you see Blitzburg. But that's the whole point of being a flexible, malleable DC is you keep offenses guessing and they don't know what you're going to be coming at them with. The other guy I wanted to mention with regard to a Patrick Graham answer, he was asked about the DBs, and he said he always starts with the DBs on how they're helping against the run, and he thought that whole group was fitting in against the run, and a lot of examples of those guys doing what it took to try to hem up Bijan Robinson. It's not easy to deal with that, but you know there was a hit from Brisker there where he squared up Robinson and really made him feel it. So I think you're going to get that kind of energy and physicality from Brisker week in and week out.
1: And took the words right off my stat sheet here, Double B, with Brisker stepping up a couple times in that run game.
0: We know Ramsey likes to hit people.
1: Oh,
0: and Will
1: loves it.
0: So now you put Brisker in there, and again, Deshaun Elliott, when he's fully ready and raring to go, then you're just it's going to be a really good problem to have when all those guys are available.
1: Yeah, these safeties for the Steelers are not shy about putting their shoulder pads down and stepping up and making a big stop against the running game or with a receiver.
0: It's a collision that we won't get to see, but it sure would be fascinating to see Brisker or Ramsey in the open field against Darnell Washington. I think they might have a better chance of cutting the big man down than Xavier Watts did from the Falcons, who that must stink when you're on all the highlight shows for getting dribbled off the ground.
1: Oh.
0: I'm sure his paycheck helps him sleep at the end of the night, but that shouldn't have been a fun play for Xavier Watts, and I probably just wouldn't want to be anywhere near NFL Network when they do the Angry Run segment this week.
1: You mentioned the Steelers secondary. Yes, Drake London, who's a good receiver, Brian.
0: Yeah.
1: I mean, didn't get a bunch of targets on Sunday, but, you know, one of the better receivers in the NFL. He finishes with two catches for 29 yards. And again, Kyle Pitts, no catches, just one target. The Steelers secondary, yes, they did good against the Falcons passing game. But there again, Cooper Rush, third quarterback for the Falcons. And Robinson was their stud. That was, you know, whether it was running the ball or catching the ball out of the backfield, number seven was pretty much 99% of the time going to get the ball for the Atlanta Falcons. And hey, credit to him, you know, combined yardage, he only had 80 rushing, but when you combine what he did on the day for the Atlanta Falcons, 173 total yards and a touchdown. But he could have been even a bigger problem for the Steelers defense, and he wasn't, and that's the key.
0: Not going to see a running back even close to that tier probably until you know, week five. Jonathan Taylor and the Colts come in here, although they didn't do too hot first time out against the Ravens. You know, you've got Saquon Barkley on the schedule later in the year. And then, of course, King Henry is still lurking. Don't know if you caught a glimpse of what he did in week one. But
1: of course,
0: it said Cam Hayward is defying father time. Derrick Henry looks as young and spry as ever. A lot of old guys in the AFC North still getting the job done, whether it's Aaron Rodgers, Cam Hayward, Derrick Henry. I don't know about anybody from the Browns or the Bengals, but those guys for sure still playing at a high clip 1 week into a new season.
1: We're going to look at the AFC North coming up here at the tail end of hour number two in the 3 o'clock hour in and around 3:45 today. Brian and I will take a peek back at week one in the AFC North, the AFC, and the NFL, which wrapped up last night. The Kansas City Chiefs defeating the Denver Broncos on Monday Night Football to wrap up week one across the NFL. But up next for Double B and I, we're going to listen back to the Steelers-Falcons one last time. Steelers 20, Falcons 13. What were the top 10 moments of that game? We're going to go through that whenever we come back from the good calls of Rob King and Max Starks. And also, like I said, we'll also recap week one at the tail end of the show. He's Brian Bacco. I'm Ed Schrupp. It is the Steelers Report, right here on Steelers Nation Radio, part of the Steelers Audio Network.
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3: Double B as we start off hour number two here in the 3 o'clock hour. The early favorites for the 2027 first round draft pick in the NFL draft after week one are out. The favorite, probably not a big surprise to you or me for that matter, are the Miami Dolphins. Currently with a 39% chance at the number one pick, followed by the Cleveland Browns at 24%, the Tennessee Titans 14%, and then the Vegas Raiders, who actually won week one, at 4%, and the Carolina Panthers at number five at 4%, the defending NFC South champs. This is courtesy of ESPN as of this morning.
4: Well, right at number six is a team that in the Batco metric number one pick rankings is a lot higher, is the team that just came in here to Acrisure Stadium a few days ago, the Atlanta Falcons. Especially if they don't get Michael Penix Jr. back soon at quarterback. There's a lot riding on him now in this season with how ineffective Cooper Rush looked, or the Steelers made him look, and Tua Tagovailoa being down for the count before it even began, unfortunately for him. Last I saw, or, you know, earlier today on social media, because I'm like followed some Falcons folks in anticipation of week one, they're still not sure if Penix is going to be out there for week two. Mm-hmm. Remember when we had on Daniel Flick
3: The
4: Atlanta Journal-Constitution? He said that it was probably just a one-week thing where Penix didn't feel healthy or comfortable enough in his surgically repaired knee from a torn ACL to play out there week one. Well, week two is here, and we all saw that they need someone to get the ball to Drake London and Kyle Pitts.
3: In case you're wondering where the Pittsburgh Steelers after week one fall on this list, number 14 currently at less than 1% for a chance for the number one overall pick. We like that. 7% for a top five pick and 26% for a top 10 pick. So those odds are relatively low. And again, take it for what you will. It's only 1 week in. Teams that have 0% chance after 1 week, according to ESPN analytics, is the San Francisco 49ers at number 32 at 0%, followed by the Buffalo Bills, Baltimore Ravens, Kansas City Chiefs, the Jacksonville Jaguars, the Bears, and the Bengals, all with a 0% chance. This will all change throughout the year, and again, take it for what you will. Tomorrow's show, Brian and I will go through our top 15 power rankings after the first week, and we took a shot last week, just kind of thrown it against the wall, Brian, right, to see if it would stick. We'll find out tomorrow if our first initial top 15 stuck at all going in after 1 week in the regular season.
4: Spoiler alert, some of them I feel still pretty good about, and some of them not so much. But it's 1 week. It's a small sample size. What else are we to do in the media and in the fandom world but overreact to 60 minutes of football for all 32 teams?
3: Ed. That's it. Overreactions after week one.
4: You thought we could overreact to preseason games? Watch us overreact to one regular season game. You ain't seen nothing yet.
3: That's for sure. It's now time for Brian and I to take a listen back to our top 10 moments from week one with the Steelers defeating the Atlanta Falcons 20-13. And we'll start with the first points of the year for the Pittsburgh Steelers, which occurred in the first quarter on a Chris Boswell 43-yard field goal.
1: Snap from Christian Kuntz is good. Here's the kick from Boswell. That kick is up, and that kick is good. And that is career field goal number 300 for Chris Boswell.
3: Brian, you heard Rob King on the tail end of that. Number 300 for Chris Boswell to start the 2026 season. I didn't know he was sitting at 299 going in.
4: I did not either, Ed. He's been kicking for a long time now. second longest tenured Steeler, I believe.

0: Steve behind Cam Hayward, right in front of TJ Watt, if I'm not mistaken. And yeah, Boswell got the Steelers on the board there. I think there's going to be a lot more Boswell field goals still to come, and probably another very good season in the offing for Chris.
1: Now, these are top 10 Steeler moments, folks. So the next moment that occurred, you could make an argument, especially on the Falcons side.
0: And that was also his 300th regular season field goal. You know, that's one of my pet things, is I'm always liking to incorporate the postseason
1: stats.
0: That's
1: right, and so. You should. It should count. It counts for career totals, right? So why wouldn't it count
0: for
1: this?
0: Well, I mean, I think when most people look at statistical achievements and milestones, they do separate it, but... in Brian Batko's own little pedantic world, Boswell's now at 320 for his career. Because remember, he booted another field goal in that game.
1: The Atlanta Falcons answered that field goal a bit later on in the first quarter on the touchdown by Robinson from 23 yards from Cooper Rush to make it a 7-3 game. So Steelers trail 7-3 in the second quarter. They cut it within one on this from Chris Boswell, 28-yard field goal.
2: Chris Boswell has the last seven scores against the Atlanta Falcons, six field goals a couple of years ago, one earlier today, and that is score number 8 as he bangs through the 28-yard field goal.
1: That's play number 9, and again, credit to Rob. Nice little nugget to take away there.
0: I didn't even think about that at the time, but yeah, that's right. That 2024 season opener down at Mercedes-Benz Stadium was the Boswell show. It was all Bos, and I guess it speaks to the optimism that I have in this offense, or maybe just the optimism I have now in my new role, Ed, that it wasn't crossing my mind that it was going to be another game of 5 or 6 or maybe 7 Chris Boswell field goals when the first two scores came off of number 9's toe.
1: I was thinking about you on Sunday with those first two field goals because on last week's show, you referenced that game in Atlanta from a couple seasons ago with Chris Boswell being the entire Pittsburgh Steelers offense that day. It almost looked to be that way on Sunday. We'll get to another Pittsburgh Steeler high moment from this past Sunday a bit later on coming up in our next segment. We're going through 10 through 6 right now with the Pittsburgh Steelers. Two Bos field goals at number 10 and number 9. At number 8, Brian, was a player in which did not get a ton of looks on Sunday in Darnell Washington. When you look at the stat sheet, 2 targets but 2 catches for 18 yards. One of those 2 catches was this with a nasty, nasty stiff arm.
2: Play action pass. Rodgers back, looking, fires back to the left. It's complete. Darnell Washington shoves down a defender up the left sideline. He's out of bounds, but he has a Pittsburgh Steelers first down.
1: Darnell Washington with a big stiff arm. And, you know, from up high, we talked about it. It didn't look as dramatic on TV, but around social media afterwards, Brian, there was a close-up of the Darnell Washington stiff arm and the defender going back 4 or 5 yards. Nasty, nasty, nasty. And we're used to seeing that from Darnell Washington now. You mentioned it to open up the show today that you would like to see Jaquan Brisker or Deshaun Elliott go up against Darnell Washington.
0: Or Jalen Ramsey.
1: Or Jalen Ramsey, yeah.
0: I mean, there was a play last year where when he was really rolling, you know, busting out those stiff arms and those big, call them aircraft carrier runs week after week with the ball in his hands. It's the Ravens safety, Alohi Gilman, whose tackle ended up unfortunately resulting in that broken forearm for Darnell Washington. So, I mean, we know he's not indestructible, but yeah, I mean, he's somebody who you better go low on him. You're not going to be able to, try to get him up high. And I don't think there's many broken forearms in Darnell Washington's future because, tough to break it if you're getting that stiff arm out there and you're putting somebody in the ground.
1: You know, one thing.
0: That was against the Browns that he broke his forearm, but it was the Ravens safety Gilman who said he didn't care about Washington's viral highlights each and every week.
1: He's going to start to care. That's for sure. Maybe as early as this upcoming season. One thing I was going to mention, Brian, was up until those two catches, and they were late, right? I think they were both. Were they both in the fourth quarter?
0: Yeah, he was just lying in wait most of that game.
1: You know, I made a comment late in that second half, like, where's Darnell Washington today? Why haven't we really seen him? Now, you see him from a blocking standpoint. He's out there quite a bit. From a receiving standpoint, because last season in 2025, we know that, you know, he was used early and often in a lot of football games at that tight end spot, catching the football, not so much blocking. Well, it was more Pat Freiermuth this past week

0: as Muth gets back on track with 5 targets, 5 receptions, 46 yards, and a touchdown, which we will hear a bit later on during this exercise. But there, Darnell Washington shows you once again why he's so dangerous in the open field. Just get him in the open field, and good things can happen.
1: Yeah, and I just watched it back. The play where he got hurt at the end of last season, that wasn't really open field. That was, you know, trying to pick up some extra yards in between two defenders. But yeah, when he's one-on-one with anybody, but especially a DB, that's not fair, really, to any corner or safety out there. It's always, most of the time, it's difficult to tackle tight ends from that position. But even among tight ends, Darnell Washington is one of one.
0: Chris Boswell's 43-yard field goal, number 10 on our list. Number 9, Bos from 28 yards. Darnell Washington with that 15-yard big stiff arm in the fourth quarter play, number 8. And now time for number 7 and number 6. And they are both the first sacks of the year for Alex Highsmith and TJ Watt. The Steelers got home 4 times this year. But first at number 7 was this, Alex Highsmith, first quarter sack.
2: Snap comes to Rush, looking right under duress. Down he goes. He's sacked with a flag down back at the 16-yard line. And it was Alex Highsmith, the team leader a year ago in sacks, who comes up with his first sack already.
0: Alex Highsmith, the first sack of the year for him, and the first sack for the Pittsburgh Steelers defense of 2026.
1: Picking up where he left off as the Steelers' 2025 leader in sacks, and the big bugaboo over the years for Alex Highsmith lately has just been staying healthy. And, you know, I know he feels really good about where his body is coming into this season, knock on wood. And right out of the gate, you know, so much attention was paid to Nick Herbig and him getting his fresh, shiny new contract this offseason. Don't forget about Alex Highsmith just yet. Helps to have that guy around. Very productive. There's a reason why he got an extension just 2 or 3 years ago, because the Steelers know what he can do out there on the edge.
0: Alex Highsmith, the first of 2 sacks right there. The other one came late in the fourth quarter. We'll get to that a bit later on here in our top 10 moments and plays from Steelers Falcons this past Sunday. Let's get to number 6, Brian. We talked about Alex Highsmith's first sack of the year at number 7. Well, at number 6 was TJ Watt's first sack of the season.
2: Rush gets a snap, back to pass, and pressure steps up, and down he goes, taken down. There's a flag behind the play, and right now it is the first sack of the year for TJ Watt.
0: TJ Watt, first of 2 sacks on the day. He also had the interception. Again, we will get to that a bit later. Some teasers for you, Brian, as we go through this activity. You know, the top 5 are pretty easy to figure out each week when you do this activity. It's 10 through 6, you got to dig a little bit. But, you know, one thing for certain, Alex Highsmith and TJ Watt, their first sacks of the year were highlights in that game. We hope it's one of many, many more for these two edge rushers.
1: That was another one where Cam Hayward had a quick interior pressure, and then boom, when Cooper Rush tries to step up, TJ Watt he's so good at kind of grabbing at that leg and just getting enough of the heel to bring him down. It's not his most ferocious sack of his career, but goes in the stat book anyway. And that was the one where he lined up on the right side, did a little inside spin move against Jake Matthews at left tackle, a little Alex Highsmith-esque. So as he's been preparing to flip-flop sides a little bit, maybe he's been watching a little of what 56 does. I'm sure they always watch each other and appreciate the pass rush moves that each one brings to the table. And yes, TJ Watt already, it's paying dividends when he goes over from that classic left outside linebacker spot to the right.
0: For TJ Watt, he also had 3 tackle for losses from this past Sunday, Brian. And we did not include those in our top 10 moments, but you probably could have, because he got in the backfield quite a bit on Sunday, 3 of which showed up on the stat sheet. But there are a handful of other times where he was just a half a second away from getting to Cooper Rush or, you know, Bijan Robinson coming out of the backfield. TJ Watt, great start to his 2026 season. That's his first sack of the year. There's a second sack, and of course, there's also another big play from Sunday, in which Brian and I will get into whenever we come back. It's our top 10 plays and moments from Steelers Falcons week 1. 2 Chris Boswell field goals, the nasty stiff arm from Darnell Washington, and the first sacks of the year for Alex Highsmith and TJ Watt. What is in our top 5? We'll get to that whenever we come back. And at 3:45 today, a hop and a look in and around the NFL from week number one. He's Brian Bacco. I'm Ed Troop. We thank you for listening, as always, right here to the Steelers Report on Steelers Nation Radio, part of the Steelers Audio Network.
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1: Double B and myself having a discussion during the commercial break about the bed music you hear in the background. It's catchy at times. This is one of my favorites.
2: Right? Yeah, absolutely. It's soothing in a way, and probably some neurons in your brain. It gets you to fire off and get ready for the dulcet tones of Ed Troop.
1: It sets the tone for the show, right?
2: How about this weather we've been having lately in Pittsburgh, too? That feeling like fall, finally. A little chilly out. You and I are both in long sleeves today. My son had a baseball game last night that started at like 6:15, and by the end of that game, I really wish I would have brought a hoodie or sweatpants in my car because it was getting a bit brisk.
1: Well, I'm afraid I got some bad news for you, my friend. If you looked at the weather forecast starting later today into tomorrow, we are back to the mid-80s with high humidity for the rest of the week. Record heat across the U.S. Look how down you are now, man. You wanted the fall weather. You wanted the football weather, as do I. But for an older guy that looks at the weather all the time, I have to inform you that...
2: You got your farmer's almanac out?
1: I got it out. We got some summer weather returning, buddy, before we can officially put the flannels on and...
2: That's all right.
1: Drink some hot cider and get... Well, you can still do all that. You just might be sweating a little bit.
2: No, I need there to be a chill in the air before I go fully into, like, pumpkin stuff and all that.
1: I'll be curious to see what the weather will be like in New England, though, on Sunday. I don't know if we can look that far ahead or not, Brian. Maybe you can do that. Because this time of the year, you get into mid to late September and October. That's the place to be.
2: True.
1: In the
2: fall
1: United
2: foliage.
1: States. Yeah, you got to be up in the New England
2: states. Man, high of 66 both Saturday and Sunday.
1: Perfect. You're ready to go. That's perfect.
2: Yep. Maybe a 70% chance of rain, according to the Apple weather app, but... That could be in the morning. It could be at night. It's not exactly very descriptive. Hopefully, it's dry at 1 o'clock.
1: And I believe here in the Pittsburgh area, it's like low 80s still throughout the weekend. So you're going to get the fall weather up in New England. Hopefully, you bring that back with you along with a
2: victory. I'll be packing my hoodie on the plane for sure.
1: Yep. I'll bring back a win, too, if you will, for the black and gold. That'll be Steelers-Patriots.
2: I'll do what I can, which is nothing.
1: Which is nothing, other than write about it on Steelers.com, which there you go. Give you a little pump up there. Make sure you log on to Steelers.com. What's up currently in the Brian Bacco world? Anything?
2: Yeah, I mean, wrote about Mike McCarthy's comments from his press conference on Monday, and there'll be a lot more to come this week. Also, special programming note, check me out Saturday night on KDKA locally, the Steelers Insider Show featuring Mike McCarthy. So I'm not the star of the show by any means. Our pal Bob Pompeiani hosts that, but kind of rotating different insider voices every week. Missy Matthews was on the first week. I will be on this week, so that's going to be a lot of fun.
1: Nice, man. Enjoy that. Make sure you check that out with the GOATs. Boy, the GOAT of Pittsburgh media. Pomp, right?
2: Right, and it's effectively the coach's show. There's be a little interview with Mike McCarthy in there, and then Pomp and I breaking down Steelers-Patriots.
1: Nice. Awesome. Yeah, stay tuned for that. You said Saturday night?
2: They said I had a face for radio, but yes, Saturday night I'll be on KDKA.
1: You dusted off that face, my friend, to get on the TV side of things. Check that out. Make sure you check out Brian as well on Steelers.com for his excellent
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1: Listen, that's the main one. That's where you make your... That's where you make your Steeler inside information each and every day. By the way, we're glad you could join us here on the report. We are talking top 10 moments and plays from this past week in Steelers 20, Falcons 13. Before we went to break, we heard the Chris Boswell field goals from 43 and 28 yards. We heard Darnell Washington's nasty 15-yard reception in the fourth quarter with the stiff arm. The first sacks of the year by Alex Highsmith as well as TJ Watt. So now, Brian, we're into our top five of the week. From Steelers Falcons. They're probably five easy ones to predict, but which order do we have them in? Well, now you're about to find out. We'll start at number five with this. Alex Highsmith, his second sack of the game late in the fourth quarter when the Steelers needed a big defensive play, and they got it from number 56.
3: Rush in the shotgun. Gets a snap. Back to pass. Looking. Moving. Taken down. Sacked by Alex Highsmith. Give him a sack and a half on the game all the way back to the 43-yard line.
1: Well, they gave him the other half of a sack, and he got two for the game, did he, Brian Bacco? And good start to the season for Alex Highsmith. As you noted earlier, the Pittsburgh Steelers sack leader from 2025.
2: Well, they didn't. They initially gave him and Cam Hayward a split sack, and scoring change made it all Highsmith. Poor Cam Hayward. I know he has joked before that TJ Watt sends gift baskets and fruit arrangements to the league for them to give him the sacks, and if it's close. But maybe Alex Highsmith is doing the same. What does 97 got to do around here to get a sack?
1: And he had three big pass deflections, which will not make our list for this week. But again, as we said with TJ Watt and his three tackle for losses, you can also go along with the Cam Hayward three pass deflections that could have made this list as well, because they were huge at different moments of that game.
2: I'm sure Cam Hayward will rest. He'll hang his hat on whatever his pass rush win rate was in week one.
1: Yeah, a heck of a game. You know, and again, not to go too far off subject here, but while you brought it up with Cam Hayward, boy, if you get that type of performance on him in these next 16, and he stays healthy, because you know you get up to that age where you're out with Cam Hayward and a defensive lineman too, Brian. I mean, they take a beating. I mean, that is not, when you're in that interior line, whether you're on the offensive side or defensive side, there's a lot of contact, and as you get older in your career, a big opportunity to potentially get injured too goes way up. So for him to stay healthy as he has been, and hopefully, I'm going to knock on wood. You know, boy, are we superstitious or what? Lots of knock on wood today, but you know, you don't want to jinx any type of situation. Hopefully he stays healthy, and if he can, he can continue to put up those types of performances.
2: And the crazy thing is, you know, Aaron Donald, Cam Hayward is a couple years older than Aaron Donald, who came out of retirement, obviously, recently, and didn't play week one for the Rams down in Australia. Still seems up in the air if he's going to play week two Monday night against the G-Men. And speaking of Rams-Steelers defensive comparisons, Myles Garrett, not exactly visible in the first Rams game, and now he is on injured reserve.
1: So. Yeah, he's made his way to the IR, and you know, we don't want to give credit to that team up north here from Pittsburgh, northwest with the Cleveland Browns, but they might have, we'll see by the end of the season, maybe they knew when to move on from Myles Garrett. Again, we'll wait to see how that plays out, but if it ends up playing out from what we've seen so far, there's a chance where Cleveland might have made out on that deal. We shall see.
2: And everyone's always constantly comparing Watt and Garrett, and at least right now in 2026, Watt off to a hot start. His former counterpart a couple hours away, not so much.
1: Well, speaking of TJ Watt, here's his second sack of the year, and it's number four on our top 10 moments and plays from week one.
3: Rush gets the snap, back to pass, steps up, TJ Watt has him, and TJ Watt with a sack.
1: TJ Watt, his second sack of the game, and again, his stat line, four tackles, two sacks, three tackle for losses, two quarterback hits, one interception, which we'll hear shortly, and a pass deflection along with a touchdown.
2: When you're doing that, that's why you have the lowest blitz rate in the league in week one, 10.5%. We talked about that earlier today with Patrick Graham. Didn't really need to dial up any exotic pressures because guys were just winning, whether it was, I would say guys were winning one-on-one, but sometimes TJ Watt needs to get through a chip or a double team and still find his way to the quarterback. But even on those plays where he's not getting the sack, I think on Alex Highsmith's other sack, Watt was chipped on the other side, and that's going to mean other guys can eat.
1: Other guys can eat, and eat in a big way, because you know when you have TJ Watt playing at this level that we saw in week one, Brian, it opens up other opportunities for other defenders to do big things like we see from TJ Watt. And, you know, again, what did we say? Six plays he lined up on the opposite side?
2: I think so, yeah.
1: On Sunday. Be interesting to see if that continues with that number or if that increases as the season goes on.
2: Yeah, it will. And, you know, I think Watt, it will too. Watt is clearly open to it. And, you know, I can remember, what was it, the Giants game a couple years ago where just the presence of him seemed to throw off Daniel Jones, and that's a big part of it, too. I mean, it might not always result in a sack, but it's just an extra thing that the offense and the play caller and the quarterback has to account for, not to mention the offensive line, Ed.
1: Our number three play, we're in our top three now from our top moments and plays from week one between the Falcons and the Steelers. was the first and only touchdown for the Pittsburgh Steelers in this game, and it happened during the second quarter.
2: Not the only

0: touchdown for the Steelers. For
1: the only
0: offense.
1: Offensive touchdown. Yes. Thank you, my friend. Absolutely. The only offensive touchdown. There was another one, and we'll get to that. We'll tease that, Brian. We can tease that at this point. We'll get to that here in just a couple more plays. But first things first, Muth in the back of the end zone for six.
2: Looking, rolling out to the left. Rolling, looking, fires back at the end zone. Caught, touchdown, Pat Freiermuth for the Pittsburgh Steelers touchdown.
1: I think one thing to note, too, that I think we brought this up yesterday was the quality of the throw from Aaron Rodgers was across, back across the football field to that middle. So he had rolled out to buy more time and then threw back to the back of the end zone. That is not an easy throw.
0: Just a little flick of the wrist, though. That's what he does. That's what he's done his whole career. And his breakdown of it post-game was pretty fascinating to hear. I love when, whether it's quarterbacks or coaches or play callers, just their recall a lot of the time on the spot like that is so impressive, to just kind of give the rundown of what they saw, take you inside their helmet. Aaron Rodgers is really good at doing that. I mean, he can do that for a pass that happened a couple hours earlier in this case, or sometimes it seems like he can do that for a throw that he made 10, 15 years ago, remembering the specifics of a game or a play or whatever. But yeah, that one was masterfully done. And at that point in the game, you got to remember, I think people were getting a little not sure of what was going to happen.
1: Oh, yeah. It was tight.
0: You know, just the play before that, he misses a pretty bad miss to Jaylen Warren. I mean, just a routine kind of flat route throw, and it sailed on him. And that just the drive before, they stalled out and had to settle for that Chris Boswell field goal. So if you don't get that touchdown there on third down, I don't know if the Boo Birds would have come out at Acrisure Stadium, but there would have been a lot of uneasy people in those yellow gold seats.
1: Yeah, it was 7-6 up to that point, and that play capped a just 4-play, 31-yard drive that ate up 1 minute and 27 seconds. And because they only had to go 31 yards, Brian, it was because of this next play that set it up. It is our number 2 play of the game, and it's a familiar face here in southwestern Pennsylvania.
2: Gets a snap, back to pass, pump fakes left, now rolling out to the right, looking, fires up the field, and it's picked off, intercepted, Jaquan Brisker at the 40, at the 35, out of bounds along the far side of the field, an 11-yard return, and Jaquan Brisker, welcome back to the Bird.
1: How fitting, the native of Gateway High School, up in the eastern part of Pittsburgh, Penn State, Chicago Bears free agent acquisition in the offseason from the Chicago Bears, I should say, for the Pittsburgh Steelers secondary, Jaquan Brisker. Great start to his Steeler career.
0: Remember thinking remember that day in training camp where they had the Brisker family reunion out there.
1: That's
0: in
1: right.
0: The Trove, and all those people from his family tree were in attendance at St. Vincent College. I mentioned to him after, I'm like, you couldn't have got one of the quarterbacks to serve you up an interception with all these people here? Well, I guess he'll settle for a regular season interception in his first game suiting up for the Steelers.
1: Yeah, you had to fast forward a bit further down the line. By the way,
0: didn't have hundreds of family members at the game, but I bet they were all watching it.
1: No doubt they were watching from nearby Monroeville area, and out near Gateway High School. And again, Penn State product who originally went to the Bears, but the Steelers and Omar Khan in that front office saw they had a need. Opposite side safety from Deshaun Elliott, and they got it with Jaquan Brisker, who starts his Steelers career with that interception. That leads us to our number one play from the Falcons-Steelers Week 1 game. And, well, we've played it probably 16 times in the last 24 hours, so here it is once again.
2: Gets a snap, back to pass. Looking, throws out to the right, and it's picked off by T.J. Watt. Locked up, made the grab, gets back on his feet. Touchdown.
1: Does not get old listening to that over and over again. That is our top play from Week 1.
0: No, it doesn't. It was just a fantastic play at an opportune time for the Steelers by T.J. Watt. What else is new? What does he have in store next week?
1: Yeah, how do you follow up that Week 1 performance?
0: I don't know. I don't know when the AFC or NFL Defensive Player of the Week stuff comes out, but have to imagine T.J. Watt is on the very short list for that honor in Week 1.
1: Yeah, it has to be the Defensive Player of the Week in the
0: AFC. You know, he leads the NFL in sacks, TFLs, and interceptions after 1 week.
1: Right at the top of the list,
0: or at least tied for the lead league in those.
1: Hey, special thanks to our good friends, Rob King.

0: And you didn't hear Max Starks because he follows up that call usually on the other side to give you his analysis.
1: He gives Rob his space to narrate the play, and then he chimes in like any good color analyst should do.
0: He does. And Missy Matthews on the sideline as well with our broadcast team. And again,

0: here on the Steelers Report. He's Brian Bacco. I'm Ed Troop right here on Steelers Nation Radio, part of the Steelers Audio Network.
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8: 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John Stallworth.
11: I often ask myself and even ask guys I play with him about the Steeler type player. Did we draft those type players, or would they come into the environment and become immersed in an environment and it becomes a part of him? I don't know which one it was, but I think that the fact that we blended so well together as a team, that we went through some difficult times as a team, helped us. You know, people look at those years that we won the Super Bowls over that 6 or 7 year span.

0: may think everything was all rosy, but we had issues. We were just tight enough, close enough to get through that. We had the leadership and on the field and within the coaching staff to get over things like that, to get through those difficult situations. When you play, you don't think about history. You think about today and what you got to do today. You don't think about what's going to happen after you're gone, how this team is going to be looked at, or how you're going to be looked at years from now. You think about today and doing the job you have to do today and being the best you could possibly be today. I was drafted in the fourth round, and I got a phone call, I think from Myron Cope, and to tell me I'd been drafted by the Steelers. And Myron asked me a few questions, and that was it. I mean, there was, I hung the phone up, and I called my mom and told her I'd been drafted. Looking back on it, kind of comical that it would be Myron Cope that gave me a call.
1: And right down the middle of the field went John Stallworth.
0: The personal relationships, I think, stand out in my mind more than anything. Those relationships built with teammates and friends and things that you grow from and you learn from, those are the big moments. 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
3: 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Cam Hayward once again for the Steelers. Back to pass, steps up, has time, throws, batted down at the line of scrimmage by Cam Hayward.
2: This is the Steelers Report with Brian Bacco and Ed Troop on Steelers Nation Radio, a part of the Steelers Audio Network.
4: Listen, Captain Cam, his pass deflections did not make our top 10, Brian Bacco, but I had to throw those two in there just to give him some love.
5: I'm sure we will mention later in the week as we preview the Patriots, Hayward had a huge pass deflection that day, and I'm trying to remember who ended up picking it off. I think it was Brandon Echols, actually, in that game.
4: Last season.
5: And I think it was at the end of the first half and maybe even in the end zone. We know that Drake May took great care of the ball the rest of the season and ended up having an MVP caliber season, didn't win it. But the Steelers got to him a lot that day. They got to Cooper Rush a lot in week one. Cam Hayward, as always, a big part of that.
4: As he is each and every week, Captain Cam getting the job done once again in week one, the three big pass deflections.
5: He got to be the captain this week. I don't know if he's going to be the captain every week because of the way Mike McCarthy's doing that now.
4: I love that. I'm anxious to get your take on that, but the rotating captains each and every week. Listen, very small level, but being the head coach for my son Brendan's youth football team.
5: It's still a decision you had to make, right?
4: Every week for 4 years, we rotated our captains each week. Now that was more just to get everyone on the team an opportunity.
5: Keep the little kids engaged, for sure.
4: To go out and do the coin toss.
5: The opposite of that is happening on my son's coach pitch team where he somehow is in the rotation at catcher at least one inning every game.
4: Yes.
5: And he does not want to be the catcher ever.
4: He's one of many.
5: Let alone every game. But
4: that's right.
5: Last night I let him get away with not wearing the shin guards.
4: Okay.
5: And he was fine. But
4: he got through it okay. No injury.
5: No injuries.
4: You're still playing with the softer ball, but
5: no, I think they use a real,
4: legit
5: ball. So
4: you know
5: that
4: thing's, you're right.
5: That thing's
4: right.
5: Coming in fast sometimes from the opposing coach pitcher.
4: Yeah.
5: And sometimes off the bat I always mess with him. I'm like, hey, if he fouls that off, you can go catch that.
4: That's right.
5: And he just looks over at me like, shut up.
4: Tell me he's got to do the cool thing where he throws off the mask and goes flying in the air.
5: Yeah, I should show him some clips of that. I don't think he likes the mask, so he might not even want to do that. It's more just grit your teeth and get through the inning.
4: Was the was Dawson's team successful last night? Did we get a win?
5: I think they did. I don't think we really. First couple of games, it was cool for the kids. Like, they were all keeping score and keeping track, and now by game three, they're goofing off and playing in the dirt again for the most part and looking ahead to post-game ice cream.
4: As they will for the next couple years, my friend. But eventually you'll get there. You'll get there.
5: Eventually, like, the score will be on the scoreboard if he sticks with it. So there's no running from that.
4: Looking forward to that, my friend. Brian, let's take one last look back at week one. Starting tomorrow, hump day on Wednesday, we're going to start our attentions towards the New England Patriots. And by the way, you mentioned it earlier, but just a special programming note, we'll have Nick Faribault on the show tomorrow from Penn Live, who covers the Pittsburgh Steelers.
5: One of my favorites on the beat, one of my favorite coworkers. Nick and I often meet up the night before games when we're in another city because he likes to go out and experience things and do stuff. Last year alone, Ed, Nick and I went to a Clippers game in L.A., and we went to a Chicago Bulls game.

0: together in Chicago and hung out.
1: So you have a fellow NBA friend, it sounds like.
0: Yeah, he's good to go watch some hoops.
1: As would I if I was on the road with you guys, but not yet.
0: It's just cool to see another stadium and get that
1: for
0: vibe.
1: Sure. Yeah. Yeah, and especially if you can catch a game. I mean, not just going to the site to see the facility, but if you get a chance to catch a game, even an extra added bonus. Nick got to know him. I got to know him, at least, Brian. You've known him for a number of years at Steelers training camp this past summer and learned that he played football nearby North Allegheny, graduated with like 800-some kids, but played for Art Walker, who's one of the greatest WPIL head football coaches across the area. Art Walker Jr., I should say. Art Walker, his dad, was a very good high school football coach, too, here in southwestern PA.
0: Coached at Central Catholic, too, if I'm not mistaken.
1: Yes, yep, you're right. Yeah, both the Walkers had done a great job. I joked with Nick, too. He still looks like he can play. He has that look to him, like he can just go out and ball out.
0: Yeah, he'll occupy a couple blocks up there on the interior in the trenches. Speaking of Central Catholic, they won the first game at the new Steelers field in Hazelwood on Friday night. That game was broadcast on KDK Plus, I think, and they beat Pine Richland and certainly a clash of the Titans in the largest classification of football around here, Ed.
1: Very cool field, too, in Hazelwood there that they have put together. They have the big Steeler logo right in the middle, too, so it kind of has like a
0: U.S. Steel Community Field.
1: Yep, well, there you go. Got the official name. Brian, in and around the AFC North, three teams won their first game, not just your Pittsburgh Steelers, our Pittsburgh Steelers that we love, but the Baltimore Ravens go into Indianapolis and win 41-23, and the Bengals at home defeat the Tampa Bay Buccaneers 33-27. A bit surprised by the Ravens from the standpoint about just how big they won to go into Indianapolis. So my question for you is, was Baltimore that good, or was Indianapolis that bad?
0: I think it's some of both. I mean, don't get me wrong. Fantastic start to the Jesse Minter and maybe more importantly, the Declan Doyle era as the, 30 years old offensive coordinator for the Ravens. I felt all along like that hire could be really good or could have the potential to really go south. And then people will be saying this guy wasn't ready for this job. Well, a big part of that job, no matter who is calling those plays, let number 8 do what he does and then often have him turn around and hand the ball to, number 22, Derrick Henry?
1: Yes. In a big way on Sunday, too.
0: And that worked. All right, that worked. Derrick Henry.
1: Just a little bit.
0: Derrick Henry was ripping off big runs left and right, 144 yards, 3 touchdowns, including a 32-yarder, 6 yards per carry. But here's why I say I'm not all in on the Ravens just yet. I don't think the Colts are going to be very good. Now, I did think their defense would have a chance to provide a little bit more resistance. I'm just really not buying into Daniel Jones leading that offense. I think they took teams by surprise last year. Now people have the book on them to some extent and give the Ravens credit for going into Lucas Oil Stadium and winning, but I think that's going to end up being a franchise in transition by the end of this season, are the Colts.
1: The Ravens had 202 total yards rushing. Derrick Henry, 144 of those, as you said, Brian.
0: And Lamar ran for 40.
1: Yep, and then Lamar threw for 324.
0: So Zay Flowers, me, you, and Chris Adamski, we all kind of like raised our eyebrows at the big extension that he got. I remember us sitting in the booth at Chuck Noll Field that day in Latrobe during camp. Maybe we were wrong. I mean, 5 catches for 150, including that long touchdown. He's shifty. He gets open. Obviously, Declan Doyle has a good plan for him, and Lamar Jackson likes throwing to him.
1: He also got hurt on Sunday, left the game, and maybe that tells you he could have even had more than 150 yards on 5 catches and a touchdown on Sunday. But, yeah, Zay Flowers.
0: Yeah, he's got a hamstring. Start. That's never good. Yep. Soft tissue.
1: Lamar Jackson, a big day, as Brian said, 364 total yards on the day, 324 passing, 40 on the ground, 2 touchdowns, 1 in the air and 1 on the ground. But yeah, Derrick Henry, just a monster for the Baltimore Ravens, who held Indianapolis in check as well. Jonathan Taylor still went for 98 yards and 2 touchdowns, but Daniel Jones, not the best day either. 19 of 31 for 166 yards, a touchdown, and an interception. So the Baltimore Ravens defense also had a good day on Sunday in Indianapolis.
0: And then, the Bengals and the Bucks, I wasn't sure what to expect from that game. It seemed like it was a pretty wild game, back and forth, a lot of points, as you might expect when Cincinnati is involved. But they pull it out and Baker Mayfield made it look a little better with a 9-yard touchdown run at the end, but the Bengals were actually up

0: 33-20 with just about 5 minutes left. Kenneth Gainwell didn't do much in that game. Looking at it now, he was out-snapped by Bucky Irving. Irving got 9 more snaps. Gainwell, 5 carries, 15 yards, and just 1 catch for 3 yards. So
1: yeah, that's it.
0: Maybe still trying to figure out how to use him. He also worked as a kick returner. But I thought he could be in for some good stuff after the season we saw him have with the Steelers as the team MVP. Maybe it was just a slow start for him in a new spot.
1: Chase Brown goes for 56 yards rushing for the Bengals. As a team, they were just over 100, only at 106. Joe Burrow, not the best day, 25 of 35, 254 yards passing, a touchdown, an interception. T. Higgins was held in check, 3 catches for 59 yards. And Jamar Chase, Brian, only 2 catches for 12 yards.
0: That's strange to see.
1: Yeah, I mean, they obviously... Tampa Bay knew what to do going in, shut down number one, and your odds of winning that game could potentially go way up. But the Bengals held off the Tampa Bay Bucks in week one.
0: I'm, feeling okay about my Bengals belief on all of our preseason shows, but we'll see what happens. Burrow also served up a pick six in that game, and it helps to have Evan McPherson, too, as your kicker. 55 and 58 yard field goals from the Bengals boot. That's a nice weapon to have.
1: Yeah, that'll certainly help. So we talked about 3 teams in the AFC North winning games, and there was one that did not, and that's the Cleveland Browns. They fall 34-10 on the road in Jacksonville. Deshaun Watson, not a great day. 16 of 22 for 205 yards, a touchdown and an interception. He did run the ball 6 times for 38 yards. Quinshon Judkins, who had a great year last year, only 12 carries for 33 yards on Sunday. In receiving-wise, you had Denzel Boston, 2 catches for 59 yards, the rookie. Casey Concepcion, the other rookie receiver for the Browns, 4 catches for 43 yards. But the Browns' defense, which was their strength going in to 2026, we knew their offense would struggle, Brian, mostly because they don't have an answer at quarterback. But defensively... well, they still gave up 34 points on Sunday, 245 yards passing to Trevor Lawrence, 126 total yards on the ground for Jacksonville on Sunday. The Browns' defense had their difficulties.
0: From what I saw a little bit just in passing, it seems like Carson Schwesinger didn't really play that well, who was a standout for the Browns last year as a rookie. Yeah,
1: he did well last
0: inside
1: year.
0: Linebacker, but the Jaguars... maybe they're going to be a force to be reckoned with again, or maybe this is just, as a former AFC North coach said, the Browns is the Browns, and they continue to deal with the Deshaun Watson dilemma, distraction, however you want to characterize that situation. Doesn't seem like it's going to get any better anytime soon. Feel like it's only a matter of time before they turn to Shedeur Sanders. Will it happen before week 4 against the Steelers? I don't know, but whoever's under quarterback... at quarterback under center, I would recommend throwing the ball to Denzel Boston. We talked about him a ton in the draft. I actually liked him even better than Casey Concepcion. Coming out, Concepcion's got more of the hype so far with the Browns, but it was Boston who 2 catches, 59 yards, and that garbage time touchdown on a 46-yard throw from Watson.
1: Yeah, does Deshaun Watson make it to Thursday, October 1st, when the Steelers go to Cleveland? I don't think he does. I don't think you're going to see Watson as the starter by then. We'll see. It was only 1 week. Again, these might be overreactions, Brian, that we're going through.
0: But the Watson thing wasn't one game. I mean, this has been building from poor preseason performances, everything that has gone on. Yeah, exactly. I mean, it's just, it's a mess. I don't know if Todd Monken, as a first-year head coach, is just trying to, have a steely resolve and say, I can't be swayed at all by the outside noise, or if he... truly believes in this guy, or he's just really being stubborn. I don't know, but it's bleak in Cleveland, and it's just who do they have next on their schedule? The Cleveland Browns
1: at Tampa.
0: At Tampa. I mean, that's
1: now.
0: I don't think that's going to go well. Baker Mayfield revenge game.
1: Yeah. Oh, there you go. Yeah, that is a revenge game for old Baker. The Bengals, meanwhile, though, they go to Houston. They play at the Texans, who are coming off of a tough 36-31 loss against the Bills in week 1.
0: That game must have been a hoot.
1: Josh Allen scores late, but the Texans hung in there with them. They hung in with the Bills through the majority of that game, and it's tough to shut down Josh Allen completely. He had a big day contributing to most of the Bills' offense on Sunday. But now the Texans' defense, which, they just gave up 36 points. How do they respond in week 2 against a Joe

0: Burrow high-powered Bengals offense.
1: Seemed like C.J. Stroud played okay.
0: He did pretty good.
1: From the box score. Yeah, strange that the Bills were able to eviscerate the Texans' D. I don't think I'm out on the Texans' D just yet. I think that's it's a difficult week one matchup, especially Josh Allen in a dome, right? I mean, he's even better when he's indoors with perfect conditions, and I guess I'm feeling pretty decent about my Bills' Super Bowl pick and Josh Allen MVP call after one game.
0: One last AFC notable game from week one was the game that finished up last night on Monday Night Football. The Kansas City Chiefs 31, the Denver Broncos 10. As Brian said earlier in our show, Patrick Mahomes back from that knee injury from last year. Nice 15 run scamper into the end zone. He looked good. Travis Kelce, a big catch in the second half.
1: He wasn't doing much until the end there. Yeah. Or not the end, but yeah, he wasn't doing much until that long rumbling and stumbling. It was right before halftime, right?
0: They had the shot of his now wife, yep, Taylor Swift, with Tom Cruise was hanging out in the press box last night. I don't know if he was with her at that point, but earlier in the game, they showed Taylor Swift with Tom Cruise.
1: Normal guy.
0: Yeah. Just, you know, normal fan hanging out. Kenneth Walker, I thought, had a nice debut last night, too. Big game, 173 yards rushing and a touchdown. The defending defending NFL Super Bowl MVP.
1: Picking up right where he left off. Also, one just thing of note there, Chiefs starting a rookie undrafted left tackle, Khalil Benson from Indiana. Shout out to him. Must be getting the job done, and it could be a rich get richer situation if they just plug and play another guy who had zero hype. None of the 32 teams picked him in seven rounds.
0: Not a good night for Bo Nix. 17 of 28, 131
1: just
0: yards.
1: Just when I start to believe.
0: Yep. Well, stop believing, my friend. Touchdown. It's only one game. Touchdown and an interception last night. Yeah, there's a lot more to sift through, and Brian and I will continue to do that. When we come back tomorrow here on The Report, we'll start looking at the New England Patriots. We'll hear from Nick Faribault. Brian, good show, and we're the midweek already tomorrow.
1: See you on hump day, Ed.
0: Sounds good. He's Brian Bacco. I'm Ed Troop. Up next, it's the SNR Drive with our good friends Matt Williamson and Wes Euler right here on Steelers Nation Radio, part of the Steelers Audio Network.
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8: Well, the locker room felt incomplete yesterday. It felt incomplete because we did not have Willie Colon with us. But we have Willie Colon with us today. Willie, right now, for people that can't see me on the radio, I'm making this big circling gesture. You complete us, Willie. You complete us. How are you, my friend?
9: I am well, man. Thanks for letting me back on the ship, especially after a Steeler win. I think for a lot of people who watched that game, it was, I think it's safe to say it was good, the bad, and the ugly. It felt like we were watching a fourth preseason game, but nevertheless, we got the dub against the Atlanta Falcons. So I'm happy to be aboard on this beautiful Tuesday afternoon.
8: You know, we talked about that last week, the fact that – and now the Falcons did play their regulars more in the preseason than the Steelers and more than a lot of other teams that I saw, frankly. You know, Kevin Stefanski, I think, trying to establish something down there in Atlanta. And it makes sense. It's the division in which, you know, I think there's four teams in the division and five of them finished with an 8-9 record, right? I mean, they're all, you know, they're all competing for, you know, who can break 500 and win the division maybe. So it makes sense to do that. But I think there's a lot of this around the league. Isn't there really a lot of teams that just, you know, not all of them, but some of the football just doesn't look that crisp in week one?
9: Yeah, and I think a lot has to do with the preservation of the guys.

0: in right. training camp. And, you know, you never want – I don't mean to be redundant, but you to be good at football, you have to play football. And you have to go out there and go through the minutiae of playing football. You have to schematically be prepared for the opposition. And what we saw throughout the NFL this weekend, especially in various games. Like, I mean, I go back to Sunday, the Packers versus the Vikings. Everybody knows Brian Flores loves the blitz. He lives and dies with the blitz. I think he pressured Jordan Love 80% of that game. And if you're the Packers, to have the blunder and kind of have the collapse you had in the second half and not make the adjustment accordingly, that's how you lose the game, right? And so there was countless examples of it seemed like the lack of preparation, the lack of operation, it all came to fruition on Sunday. And I think a lot of teams are right now still getting their sales, you know, and they're still trying to figure out who they are and what they are. Nobody gets their identity week one. We understand that. But you still want to see something. And I don't know if we saw enough of, you know, a team's identity or what they want to be in week one. I think the Steelers tried to against the Falcons. They want to be a more explosive. It's been highlighted that Aaron Rodgers wants to throw the ball down the middle of the field. I think he threw it damn near 40 times in that game. So they want to air it out. But you saw the disconnect and the lack of chemistry between him and the receivers and the time, everything that comes along with having an explosive offense. And a lot of that has to do with just not playing enough in the preseason, where week one they looked like they were a little more polished.
1: Okay, so Willie, since we didn't get your breakdown of things, we're going to give Max a little bit of time to take a segment off here, because I want to ask you about what you liked and didn't like from the Steelers week. So obviously we all liked the win. Right, and we talked about this. I don't care if it's 3-2.
0: Win is
1: the
0: win.
1: Right, yeah, that's right. You'd rather win ugly than lose pretty. And it wasn't all ugly, certainly. I mean, there were some parts that weren't great. But what did you? Let's start out with what you didn't like, or what you. I'm sorry. Let's start out with what you did like from the Steelers' win over the Atlanta Falcons on Sunday.
0: Well, what I did like was the fact that our defense stood up when we needed it the most. That defense pretty much carried the team. I think when you look at the last time I was on with you guys, I talked about what I wanted to see out of that linebacking core. And what we saw out of Peyton Wilson was absolutely phenomenal. I thought he was amazing. He was a tackling machine, and he was absolutely spectacular. I wanted to see Jawan Brisker really pop off the tape, and I did. I think he played, you know, he played in the slot. He played deep. They had him down in the box a couple of times, and obviously he had a big pick. I wanted to see this defensive line play with a level of attention. Sorry. Play with a different level of attention, and they did. Sorry, my wife's phone is going off. I apologize. Give me 1 second, guys. Go ahead, Rob. My wife is killing me.
1: You got to love live radio, man. You got to love live. It is. And, you know, for those of you who missed our recap yesterday, you know, Willie really kind of hitting, you know, the things that we liked. Peyton Wilson thought really stood out. You know, I guess let's start from the inside moving out defensively, or from that front line moving backward. I mean, I think the obvious Herbig have about equal amount of snaps. Herbig had the most. Jack Sawyer got a lot of snaps. Mike McCarthy's talked about wanting to keep these guys fresh both in-game and over the course of a season as well, Willie. And to me, I thought Watt and Highsmith in particular were sensational for the Steelers. Oh, having some troubles again. So for those of you who somehow missed the game, and I'm sure there aren't many, Highsmith had 2 sacks. Earlier, and then T.J. Watt, as the game went on later, he had a pair of sacks as well. Of course, he had the interception return for a touchdown, the first time he has taken an interception in for a score. He has a fumble recovery for a touchdown. Also had one in the postseason as well. Those don't officially count in the statistics. But a great game turned in by

0: by T.J. Watt. A great game turned in by Alex Highsmith. We talked again about the snap distribution of the guys in the middle and how Cam Hayward, you know, you want him out there as much as possible, but you really want him out there when the game is on the line. And Cam Hayward certainly turned in a good performance, batting balls back at the line of scrimmage and pushing the pocket back. So I guess, Willie, again, to sum up, you know, T.J. Watt, Highsmith, you know, pretty much all you could ask from them. And it seems like the smaller pitch count, you know, fewer plays for those guys, worked in this one, and hopefully will work when we get into December and January football as well.
1: Yeah, T.J., I think, played until 38 snaps, which right. was, you know, I wasn't – it's funny because – that used to be the snap total, snap count for Nick Herbig, right? And they kind of used him in a hand-selected – and they kind of handpicked when they wanted to unleash him. And that's why his stats look so good, because they was able to limit his – he had limited snaps, and they put him in situations where he can thrive. And now it's kind of the reverse. Now they're saying, all right, TJ, we're going to dial back your snaps. You're already an elite pass rusher. You're already elite at your job. There's no wonder he popped off the tape and he was that impactful with his sacks and tackles and everything, because he looked fresh, right? And then he understood, like, all right, I'm going to play a majority of my snaps on the left side, but I'm going to get a little bit of right. And I think when you talk about Patrick Graham, his mindset is, I'm going to use you all over the place, right? Wherever I think you can be effective and we can get a win, that's where I'm going to put you. But I think the fact that he had 38 snaps and he looked fresh, and I think that's the rest. I feel that's the recipe for him right now at this stage in his career. And now that you have Jack Sawyer, who's getting older, a lot more savvy, and he's a vet, on top of having Nick Herbig, who is trying to prove himself worthy of the contract that he just received, I think the Steelers got something brewing right now to look good on Sunday.
0: It's going to be interesting, too, because when we talk about snap counts, and we went over this yesterday a little bit, but Queen had them all. Peyton Wilson had all but three. And so when you see the snap counts of the other guys, you know that they had five linebackers out there quite a bit. There were 12 times when it was Watt, Highsmith, Herbig, 6 times when it was Highsmith, Herbig, Sawyer, 3 times when it was Watt, Herbig, Sawyer. So that's 21 snaps, right? So if Peyton right. Wilson was off for 3 of those, that means 18 times out of 60 snaps, almost a third, you had 5 linebackers out there. The 2 inside guys and the 3 outside guys. Now, I guess part of that, Willie, is let's get your best players out there. And the other part of that is maybe this opponent allowed you to kind of like that sort of matchup.
1: Oh, yeah, 100%. I will take a breath here. Juan Taylor's not a great right tackle, right? He's not a great tackle.
0: Right.
1: But he's what the Falcons put out there. And you could only play what they put out there. And so – on top of, you know, the offensive line for the Falcons kind of be up and, you know, kind of playing up and down, I thought collectively as a unit with Highsmith, with, you know, Wilson and Queen and Jack Sawyer, I mean, collectively as a group, they look good. They did, and they look great. And so I applaud what they was able to do. I do think right now, if there was – somebody who I would like to see play a lot at a better tempo and have more production would be Patrick Queen. Mm-hmm. But he wasn't god awful. I just would like to see more out of him, especially against, a lesser opponent.
0: Yeah, I would think too, Willie, it's going to be really interesting to see how this evolves over the course of the season and whether when you're taking on, say, the Cincinnati Bengals, are you, right. you know, you want those, you know, those, and I'm not trying to slight Jack Sawyer, but you want in particular those 3 outside linebackers, you know, your 3 highest paid guys out there at one time. Well, maybe now one of those guys, Queen or Wilson, comes off the field because, or maybe one of the defensive linemen comes off the field. But then again, you got Benton with his contract extension, Cam Hayward on his way to hopefully to Canton. And Derek Harmon is a first-round pick. Do you want to take those guys off the field? As they say, these are good problems to have, but I just think it's going to be – I think it's going to be matchup-specific, Willie. I do. I don't think they're going to go into a game saying, hey, or they're going to go into the season saying, this is going to be the snap distribution. This is it. I think it'll – they've got good personnel, and I think they're going to tweak it by opponent.
1: I mean, that's fair to say, but I also think there's – so as much as we credit Mike McCarthy

0: trying to show the rest of the league what he wants this offense to look like and what it has to be. I think the same thing goes on the defensive side. They want to be Patrick Graham's defense. He wants his defense to be aggressive. He wants to get after the quarterback. He wants to disguise coverages and be able to play. You know, I think we saw a little bit of with Brisker kind of be versatile. I think he wants a more versatile group. And I think he also wants to prove that he can cover, right? I think Jamel Dean had a solid game. I thought there was aspects of that secondary that really played well. And I think right now, if you're from the D-line standpoint, you know, Derek Harmon was up and down for me. You know, I would love to see a little more out of him. Collectively, I think as a unit, they want to identify defensively as a group that gets after the quarterback and that really puts teams in a bind, right, with multiple packages, putting their best guys against, you know, matchups, as you just mentioned. And so I think right now, I think we're just seeing this defense. I thought they just played better than I expected on week one, considering they didn't get a whole lot in preseason.
1: Yep, I agree. I thought the defense is really good. They're going to have a bigger test, although there's no A.J. Brown for the Patriots, but that'll definitely be a bigger test. You're not going against a third-string quarterback. You're going against a guy who finished second last year in MVP voting. We could probably save special teams because that was there were some things that happened there that weren't great. We could talk about that a little bit. But was there anything on offense, Willie, that stuck out to you in a positive way?
0: Yeah, we got to be positive, right? I thought
2: we won, Will. We won. We won the game.
0: Yeah, you got to be positive. And you're right. You never want to start into – you never want to go into a new week talking about the shoulda, coulda, wouldas and all that nonsense. But I think Rico Dotto played solid for the most part. I thought Zach Frazier had a really solid game. I was able to put my eyes on him. I thought he was solid. And, you know, Spencer Anderson I thought had a solid game too. Our left side still needs a little seasoning. We got to be a lot better, but I thought we held for the most part. Dylan Cook, obviously, you know, I would have liked to see him play better. I think Michael Pittman, out of everybody, seemed to be more in line with what Aaron was trying to do out there. I think he seemed like a shorthand catcher. And, you know, Aaron's used to those kind of slender, big-body receivers, and it felt like he was just familiar with looking at Michael Pittman. And listen, at the end of the day, Aaron throwing the ball 40 times, I don't know if that's going to be the world we live in. But I thought he, for the most part, man, he wasn't afraid to just let it rip, and he was doing it. And it's clear, like, he's not in the business of getting hit anymore. But even with that one scramble, he got off the floor like, oh man, I don't want to be down here ever again. So I thought it was a clunky outlook for this offense. Still an offense, but you know, hey, week one, you got the dub. Moving on to the Pats.
1: Okay, just real quick. Offensively, as we kind of wrap up Willie's look back at this team, I didn't see any real glaring negatives on defense. I mean, you mentioned Patrick Queen. Hopefully, we'll accelerate a little bit, and maybe that was just because Peyton Wilson got greedy and had all the tackles in a good way. Were there things you mentioned a couple along the O-line? Anything else? I mean, DK Metcalf, I think, has received a lot of criticism, but anything else that stuck out to you positively or negatively, Willie?
0: Well, that's the thing about DK. I know a lot of people are kind of highlighting his drops. You got to give credit to the Falcons secondary. I mean, they were covering, right? There were some good plays on their end, so it just wasn't all DK. I mean, yeah, I think he was targeted 10 times. He had two drops. But you got to give credit to the Falcons defense. I think a lot of times they covered him well and made some good plays on the ball that kind of – and I think one in the back of the end zone, it was actually DK playing a little defense there that saved him. But overall, you know, I think my goal for DK, if I was to, you know, have a request or a wish list, I just wanted to be – you're going to see a lot of DBs right now play a lot more sticky. And I think when you have a juggernaut like DK, you just want to see him kind of be able to catch the ball through contact. That's what makes A.J. Brown great. That's what makes a lot of these big body receivers good. Doesn't matter who's draped all over them. They can just flat out act like Shaq in the paint, get the ball and dunk it. And DK, with his skill set and what he can do, that's what's expected, right? You're going to have DBs get handsy. You're going to have DBs drape all over you. You're going to have people kind of try to rough you up. You just want to see him be bigger than life in those moments.

0: moments. And we just didn't get that Sunday. But I don't think that's something we're not going to see. I think he just has to really just elevate his game. You know, quarterbacks are going to play him a lot tough because of his physical skill set. And he's just going to have to kind of just be better at the point of attack when the ball's in the air.
1: Yep. Well, you know, again, there's a victory and there's room for improvement, and that's never a bad place to be, right? The Steelers certainly didn't hit their ceiling in week one. I'm going to talk about that improvement from week one to week two in a season. Also, look back to last night's game. Was that a statement win for the Chiefs? We're going to get the guys' opinions on that when we continue in the locker room here on the Steelers Audio Network.
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10: And thanks very much for being with us on this Tuesday, wrapping up week one, and we're going to soon turn our attention to week two and a big matchup against the New England Patriots in New England, second consecutive year. The Steelers will go up to Foxborough for a game. And Max, we'll start here with you on this one, getting Willie caught up with some of the stuff we talked about yesterday. But, you know, I think Mike McCarthy seemed to indicate, Danny Crossman, the special teams coach, seemed to indicate, you know, getting in your lanes and tackling better, and the whole notion that, you know, week one to week two is obviously a big opportunity for improvement. Is that the biggest opportunity for improvement for a team, going from week one to week two, especially now maybe when you're not quite as physical as you were in camp? And, you know, look, and again, CBA doesn't allow some of this stuff, right? It doesn't allow what was allowed back when you guys played. There's always, you know, in some ways teams are – hands are tied. Could they do more? That's a perhaps another debate. But, you know, now in today's game, should we expect a big improvement from the Steelers and from other teams week one to week two?
11: I think you have to. I think, you know, the last couple of years is with these rules and

0: the loss of the fourth preseason game with the 17th game being enacted, I think you kind of, a lot of teams look at week one as the week four preseason. And you do see a market difference in what you thought you knew versus what you put on tape. And that's what I'm expecting to see. I'm expecting to see a lot cleaner special teams. I'm expecting also to see a lot better, you know, offensive production, because it is now something where I've seen it on tape. I've looked at my feet. I've looked at what I've done or not done. And, you know, I still think offensively it's probably going to be another 2 weeks in my mind. But you are going to see a big jump from last week to this week. I thought the most encouraging thing offensively was the four-minute drill at the end of the game. Like, the gotta have it moment. We need this. We cannot give them the ball back. Bully ball, grind them to a halt to where all momentum, all hope is just squeezed out of them. I thought they did an excellent job of that. And defensively, I think, yeah, you could be cleaner. You know, you're not going to see Bijan Robinson every week.
1: Right.
0: So a heavy 12 package personnel featuring just that guy is not going to be every week. You're going to see a duo of backs this week. So now they can kind of learn and see, okay, well, when we see the running back in the bunch and the inside wing of the bunch flaring out, it's screened to the running back, okay? You know, I mean, it's like some of those things that they just hadn't seen that they're not, that they've now seen, they can now talk through them. So I think we can expect an uptick in production.
2: Yeah, I think you're spot on. I think what's interesting about the Patriots going into next week, and they have two running backs that can go. I mean, Rhamondre Stevenson is a guy who loves to run between the tackles. Trayvon Henderson, he's a guy who's more of a screen guy who can has home run speed. With all that said, man, I think the Steelers defensively, it was good to see Peyton Wilson get unlocked. But at that, man, you still want to see collectively as a group them just tackle better. I mean, you highlighted that before we went into this game, Max, that the Steelers collectively got to be better at getting to the football as a gang and tackling. Because one thing that I thought the Seahawks did against the Patriots was the defensive unit of the Seahawks, they tackled really well. And they made it hard downs for the Patriots to operate with. If the Steelers want to have success going into this game, that's something they're going to have to do. They're going to have to tackle a lot better and just as a group rally to the football a lot faster. And that's going to maybe, you know, it's going to shore up and bring more energy to the defense.
1: You know, that's a really good point, Willie. And I agree. Like, you want to be known as a really good tackling team. And I think this would be maybe a better litmus test for where they stand in that department, because as Max just alluded to, Willie, I mean, Bijan Robinson, for me, he's the best in the league. I brought this up yesterday. I was wowed by this on the air. They threw a little pass out to him to the right. I think it was in the first half. Steelers had four defenders. He had one blocker in front of him. He picked up 7 yards. I'm like, I don't know who else picks up. I don't know who picks up 7 yards there other than him. I mean, he's right. He slithers. He'll shrug you off. I mean, I don't even – forget all the adjectives. He's just the best. I think he's the best in the league right now.
0: Well, I think the thing is, his athleticism was just unparalleled. His lateral quickness was one of the best, and that's why he was drafted in the first round top 10.
1: Right.
0: I mean, let's just – you know, sometimes it just comes out the womb, and he maximized it.
2: Well, also, I think when you talk about – what really good backs can do, like the elite backs, they can run horizontal really well. Mm-hmm. He's one of those guys that can do that. And if you're a defense who's not, you know, as you're attacking the football from a tackling standpoint, if you're not detailed on your keys, man, he's going to embarrass you. And I think a couple of times when you saw him in space, you kind of held your breath. You were like, uh-oh, this kid, he can shake one or two guys, and you just saw the crease somehow get bigger. And, you know, by the grace of God, we were able to get to him sometimes, but he's the type of guy, to your point, Rob. He's a special talent. But he's a special talent with really good feet and understands and has a nose for the end zone. So when we talk about getting to the football, you know one guy is not going to be able to get it done. You're going to have to call the cavalry every time you get a guy like that on the field. Because one thing really good running backs hate to see is multiple guys flying at him, right? Because that means they got to think on the fly and kind of create. He has that ability, but you slow him down as the game goes. And I thought Stills were able to do that.
1: I think you described Rhamondre Stevenson perfectly.

is a hard physical runner. You know, Rico Dowdle is a hard physical runner. He will. It is difficult for one guy to bring him down. They're a little more traditional. There's only one Bijan Robinson. I mean, there's Jahmyr Gibbs and Cook, but to me,

0: better litmus test to where your tackling is. I have a lot of respect for both guys, but they're different guys than the guy we just saw.
1: But I want to add one thing before you go, Max. This Patriots offensive line, right, this new group, if you will, their mindset right now, they want to run the ball a lot more than what they did last year. Yeah, they know what Drake May's capable of, and sure, last week, you know, he got away from. But if you watch the start of that game, their mindset, man, they want to get off the football. They wanted to dictate their terms on how they wanted to play that game. And you saw it was the fact that the Seahawks had a tough defensive line and that those guys had a lot of fight and grit. But if you look at from Will Campbell to Elijah Vera Tucker to their center who they just bumped in, by the way, Max can attest to this. They have a right guard. His name is Mike Anawanu. If you're talking about somebody that's just a brute and is physical and nasty, that dude, like for me, he's the best outside of Elijah Vera Tucker. He's the best guy on that offensive line. He's number 71. You turn on that tape against the Seahawks, you see him displacing grown men with force. And Morgan Moses is a 13-year guy who's been around the league and is very well seasoned. He's probably the elder statesman out of the group. But collectively as a line, Mike Vrabel wants those guys to be able to run the ball and be physical. So if you're this defensive line, we'd love to talk about with Keanu and Derek Harmon and obviously Haywood. Man, there's a fight coming at these guys. And so they're going to have to play and be a lot better than what we saw against the Falcons. Because I tell you firsthand, Drake may have lost that game. Yeah, he threw three picks. But they want to dial that back. They want to protect his confidence and make sure he thrives within that system. And one way you can do that is by having an offensive line that can run the ball. And they got two backs that can do it. So the Steelers, as much as we talk about the lack of physicality they saw in the preseason, well, they're about to see it this upcoming week.
0: Max?
1: Did I do something?
2: Yeah. No. Yeah. I'm just going through in my head because, you know, as I look at, you know, just early kind of response, the other thing that New England's benefiting from is they had a lot longer layoff than the rest of us. So they played Wednesday night. So they've now got extra time to prep as well. You know, Travion Anderson wasn't in that game. He will be back this week. And so, like you said, no A.J. Brown, but still not a problem for this team. So, you know, I felt like there was a little bit of pistivity, I think is the best word to put it, Will and Rob. They had a little bit of pistivity in that game because of the Seahawks. It was the last team you played. You lost the literal world championship to, and then now it's the first team you play. So it was a little bit of
1: They also gave up six sacks to the Seahawks, right? And so there's a little bit of trauma with that too.
2: Yeah, and so you're trying to minimize. So I think that's right. You know, you come in, you say, hey, what can we do different? We need to run the ball better so that we don't get in a situation where we can give up six sacks. Because Will Campbell's arms have not grown since last year. So we can't put him in these situations where we're passing the ball 35, 40 times a game. So I think that renewed interest, and like you said, having a win new over there, having Elijah Vera Tucker, a lot of that interior counter, inside double, you know, tight track zone dive, ISO plays. They have a fullback as well. They got their own Riley Nowakowski on the roster. So 12, 21 personnel fully at their disposal. So you have to come into it thinking, hey, we have to put on the big boy pants one more time because we're going to force this team into a one-dimensional. But then that's why the offense needs to come in. They have to score points to put them in that position.
1: And I also want to add one more thing. As much as, you know, Drake May can throw the hell out of the football, and he's great at throwing into tight windows. One of the things that not to be redundant once again, is that he uses legs a lot in that game, especially early in the game. So you're talking about now having a quarterback who's conscious of he doesn't want to have a turnover fiasco. But he's, you know, Drake May came into this league as an athletic quarterback who they was questioning his arm talent. Now they realize, oh, this kid can throw it in real time. So now you look at a guy who, you know, as much as he can throw it all from a well, he's going to be planning on running the football too to kind of keep his offense on time and to stabilize it, because that's what he was able to do against the Seahawks. So the Steelers are also going to have to keep an eye on his ability to run the football as well.
0: later, because I think that Peyton Wilson and Patrick Queen, that's going to be a big test for those guys. Can they track him down? Because he's

0: a very good runner. You know, I doubling down on what you guys are talking about. Again, we'll get more into the specifics of these matchups later. By the way, I know, Willie, you got to see Elijah Vera Tucker with the Jets. When he's healthy, I've always been a big fan of his. I mean, he's nasty. He's just a good player. I think the kind of guy, when he's healthy, any team in the NFL would like Elijah Vera Tucker on their offensive line. Tone-setting kind of guy. You know, they were sixth in the league in rushing a year ago. And so, you know, they didn't like the way their top receivers were performing, Stephon Diggs and those guys. They go out and get A.J. Brown. They go out and get Romeo Doubs to take a little pressure off the passing game. Well, guess what? A.J. Brown sprains his ankle in week one. I believe that the Patriots are going to want to come out. Yeah, they still have weapons. They still have Hunter Henry at tight end. They still have Doubs. They still have Henderson coming out of the backfield. But I believe they will want to make this a physical matchup. I believe they will try to run the football at the Steelers and be physical. And so this will be a good test going back to, you know, what Willie was talking about, Max, with tackling, right? You got to be able to tackle, because if you don't, they will hammer Ramondre Stevenson at you 30 times and be happy to win this football game that way.
1: Well, and I think you look at it, you say, this is Atlanta Falcons 2.0. And you're saying, Max, what do you mean Atlanta Falcons 2.0? This is actually a team that went to the Super Bowl. They have issue at wide receiver, not quarterback, whereas the Falcons have issues at quarterback and not wide receiver. So Romeo Doubs, there's a reason why he was allowed to leave Green Bay, was because he has suspect hands, okay? So he's now your number one receiver, and then Mac Hollins is there. And like you said, Hunter Henry's still there, but Hunter Henry isn't what he used to be. So you have a quarterback that's going to try and work with less than stellar receivers. So it's going to look a lot like last year, because A.J. Brown was that differentiator that was going to make the passing game go and then upgrade the offensive line. Well, now you don't have that guy. So run game is going to be an emphasis once again, but not because of the quarterback, because of the wide receiving core and their leader being out. So you're getting almost an ease into it, because you're not getting a full power New England Patriots team. And you're going to see, did we learn our lesson from last week? Like, this is like a pop quiz. It's like, I just gave you the material. Now we've studied it. You should be ready for this quiz. Now can you answer it? And that's what it's going to be. So it's going to be stopping the run once again, just like it was the MO for last week. And then eliminating the big play RPO style plays that can come off of that run game if it gets established.
0: Okay, we're going to take a break. Much more to talk about. I want to talk about last night's game as well. It was an interesting, really interesting game. We're
1: talk about no tackling.
0: Oh, man, Kenneth Walker made sure of that. We're going to talk about last night's game when we continue here in the locker room here on the Steelers Audio Network.
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1: And welcome back inside the locker room. And, you know, I think we were all watching last night's game. And to me, that was, you know, the Chiefs came out. And Willie and I, Max and I were talking during the preseason, you know, the new head coach, the old line when a monarchy changes, right? The king is dead, long live the king. Well, if people thought the king was dead, meaning Kansas

0: City. They're alive and kicking. And I was really – I mean, they just – again, I give you the boxing analogy. Like maybe a guy who you think of as a boxer, right? You know, as a guy who's going to stay on the outside, just came into the middle of the ring and said, let's start swinging. And that's the way the Chiefs felt to me. Like, let's start swinging. We're going to jam Kenneth Walker down your throat. And it was a, you know, they must have swaggered off that field. Like, all right, we got you, man.
1: Well, think about the storyline going into that game. One, was Patrick Mahomes, was going to be healthy enough to kind of resemble what he's been in the past, right? And you got his front knee was taped up and wrapped up in a brace. So there were questions about his mobility. Was he going to be able to extend plays and improvise like he's done in the past? On top of that, they got some new guys on that offensive line. Both of their tackles are new, so you're talking about the Chiefs also not having a true number one receiver. And so there was a lot of things that you had to question about this Chiefs offense. Now, with that said, you get Kenneth Walker, you bring in Eric Bieniemy, and you say, all right, we need somebody who can really be an absolute grass eater between the 20s. And Evalik, they call him K-9 now. He was an absolute dog on that field last night. You talk about having – I think he had 23 carries for 173 yards. And to be trusted – and I think he had 3 catches for 18 yards. So you talk about being a complete back and him being a true third down back. I mean, it just spoke volumes to saying, hey, at this point, we have an offensive line we trust. We have a running back who's already decorated. Let's go out and just do the damn thing. Because I think the Chiefs are kind of like in a state from this context. Omar Khan has came out and said, we're going to keep the old guys to teach the young guys what it means to be a Steeler. Well, the Chiefs are doing the same thing. They have the old guys and Kelce and Mahomes and all these other guys to teach this young core Chiefs how to be a Chief. And to get Kenneth Walker to immerse himself into that culture, for them to trust him with the ball that many times. They ran the ball 26 times. And so for them to trust him with the football in his hand in a new building and new threads and a new offense, and for him to thrive behind that offensive line, just shows you who the Chiefs are going to be this year. They won't be the light show, but they will turn out to lights with that run game. So it was impressive to see. It was a great debut for Kenneth Walker. And I think the Chiefs, I did not have them to win in the division. I'm going to be first. I'm going to tell you it was the Chargers. I jumped on the Charger train and said, hey, look out. The Chargers are going to be the most explosive and nasty team in the NFL. And obviously they packaged that up and shoved it down my throat, because they did not look like that against the Arizona Cardinals. The Cardinals actually looked filthy, sneaky good. And boy, with all that said, just to get back on track, it was a hell of a night for the Chiefs. And it was a good win. It was good to see. It was good to see the boys back up and running in Kansas City.
2: Yeah, Khalil Benson was the tackle that came in.
1: Okay.
2: Josh Simmons obviously went out, and kid actually went into camp as a camp tryout. Did not get drafted. Played on Indiana's national championship team, which was a pretty darn good squad. And he did not get drafted and came in as a college tryout and was starting week
1: one. That's the left tackle, right?
2: Yeah, the left tackle.
1: Yeah.
2: So, yeah. You know, you sit there, you're like, dang, okay. I mean, this kid is only going to get better, right? That was his floor. You know, and then Jalen Moore came over from San Francisco. I mean, Jalen Moore is decent, but, you know, it's like they've had since 2023, Will, listen to this. 10 different starting tackles in the last 3 years for them. So, talk about bugaboos and issues, but like you said, K-9 was dog certified. He was ready for the challenge, and he was all about it. He was all about it, and I mean, and that was the biggest difference I think you saw, because like you said, you know, Xavier Worthy, Rashi Rice, they're two number twos trying to fight for who's going to be number one, and I think that's what the Kansas City Chiefs are right now. And Travis Kelce is just old as all get out. I mean, it took him forever to finally pass Jason Witten. Jason Witten literally, I think, did the same amount of damage like in about 7 less years. It feels like, because Travis Kelce looks like he's about 27 years in the league. But You know, what I saw.

0: saw last night was this is what the worst case scenario was about not tackling in camp. That's what the Denver Broncos was. That was the I think that was the fear we had going into the preseason and the regular season. Like, dang, man, we missed tackles. We now can say that we are not the worst tackling team in the NFL, and we will not be because of what we saw last night. But it was a return. Oh, it was like, hey, listen, when you go to McDonald's, yes, they have all these new sandwiches and everything else. But all I know is when I call and I pull up to the window, if I say a number one, any McDonald's in the world, you order a number one, you know what you're getting. It's a Big Mac, fries, and an extra crispy cold Coke. That's what you're getting. And that's what Kansas City said. We got a number one. Let's just go ahead and just go do it. Run the ball. Pound it. We got an injured quarterback that's coming back off of a knee. We're not going to put him in harm's way as much as we can. So, young dog that we just paid a lot of millions of dollars for, and you got that Super Bowl MVP, go ahead. We're in Missouri. It's a show me state. Show me, and he did.
1: So two things on that. First of all, I don't know if it was Troy Aikman or Joe Buck last night, after they ran Walker early and often, they're like, okay, this looks great, but can Andy Reid help himself, right? Can he continue to run the football? That's a question. You know, I don't know whether he can or not. The other thing is, to bring this back to the Steelers, you know, Kenneth Walker, I was in the locker room a couple years ago, and they were talking about guys, some of the defensive players were talking about guys who run hard, guys who are hard to tackle because they run hard. And Kenneth Walker's name got brought up. That he reminds you, I think he's better, a better version of Ramondre Stevenson. But, you know, this is like Bijan can embarrass you because he's just great, right? Like Gale Sayers would embarrass you. Barry
0: Superior
1: Sanders,
0: athlete,
1: just,
0: yeah.
1: Just nothing. He's great, right? I mean, he's greater than you are probably if you're going up to try to tackle him. Kenneth Walker will embarrass you if you don't bring something and bring some help probably too. And I think Ramondre Stevenson is in that mold. I think Kenneth Walker's the better back. But Ramondre Stevenson, to bring this back to the Steelers, you know, that's the kind of guy they're going to have to bring to the ground, or he can embarrass you if you don't.
0: He did.
2: Yeah,
0: he
2: part
0: did
2: of that
0: too. He did week two last year.
2: No, well, I think when people hear us talk about what it means to see a running back run with that level of physicality, and why is it hard to tackle him? It's hard to tackle a physical back, especially a wide leg, big butt, big thigh back, because it's hard to wrap your arms around him, right? When you talk about a guy, I think he's barely 5'10 or 11, whatever, but he's still wide, and he's a muscle. And then if you look at his lower body, them quads, that big old butt, them hamstrings, man, when that's running at you full speed and you're trying to wrap up, your wrap-up circumference goes from like here to here, right? And you're trying to wrap your arms around that moving at high speed. It's hard. And then he runs behind his pad. So he's not a guy who stands upright on contact. He's trying to deliver the blow also. With all that mass and force coming at you, if you're not a guy, one, who's about that life, and two, knows how to properly tackle a guy like that, because you don't hit guys like that head on. You got to hit guys from the side. You want to knock them off with momentum, and then hopefully the boys can rally behind that. And I thought, listen, he ran behind them guards. He kept moving his feet. He was physical at the point of the attack. Like you weren't going to get him with one guy. He proved it time after time last night.
1: Yeah, you know, it reminds me of like a little bit of like, you know, at some point, Tunch used to say guys would take convenient angles to miss Jerome Bettis. Ah, I just did late in the game. Man, I somehow I missed him, you know. And a guy like that, there's just, after a while, it dawns on you as a defender, when that guy just keeps hitting you and hitting you and hitting you, that there's no place where you can hit him where it's going to hurt him more than it's going to hurt you. You know what I mean? That's not a fun position for a tackler to be in.
2: And don't get it twisted too. When that score is starting to get away from them, and they realize they got a couple more weeks of playing football, you start to see that defense get a little bit of gator arms. Because at that point, nobody was trying to get hurt late in that fourth quarter. When they kept pounding the rock, they was like, "Oh, we got a whole nother game next week. Y'all can have it. We see y'all in a couple weeks." You start to see the body language change of that defense, and this is supposed to be one of the best defenses in the league, the Broncos defense, and. They got. I don't know if they know it. They didn't just get. They got exposed. But they got their G card checked.

0: And then for those who haven't been in urban areas, that means your gangster card was pulled from you, right? That, like, and so we saw multiple guys on that defense who we consider guys, kind of got a little small out there. So the Broncos are gonna have to go back in that room and look in the mirror and see if they really about that life, because they didn't look like it last night.
1: Yeah, I needed a translation. I looked for my wallet. I don't have a G card, guys. Just in case you're wondering, nobody has to take it from me. I don't have one. But I do, you know what, let's finish up, because I don't think we're done with this game, because it's a monumental game in the AFC, but we have to take a break. We're gonna hit more of this on the other side of the break, and we continue in the locker room here on the Steelers Audio Network.
2: We bleed black and gold. 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
4: All right, we are in to hour number two, a.k.a. the Power Hour, the Optimus Hour, the Prime Hour. And as much as it just brings me joy, Willie's face of disdain also brings me joy on our team's call, because I know how much consternation is going through that facial expression every time that comes on for the top of the hour. So it's almost like one of those things, like, you do it now just because you know that you're going to get a negative response. There's zero excitement. There's zero smiles on his face when he hears the horn. And now I feel like now I'm just being stubborn. Now I'm just being stubborn, Willie. Exactly. Willie had to pull the knife out. Yeah, exactly. It's shaking season.
5: Yikes.
4: That's when you know Willie has fully inundated himself into being in Jackson, Mississippi. He's truly a Southern boy now that he has a pocket knife in his back pocket.
6: I'm also from the Bronx, so we're born with these things.
4: But it's more like a switchblade. You normally a switchblade up in the Bronx. I mean, now you got a full on camping utility knife there.
6: You know what it is? For everybody, I imagine everybody on this call has ever moved out of an apartment and moved into a home. When you're unpacking, there's nothing worse than trying to look for something to cut open the boxes with, right? And so, because as you get it, you know, when you're moving around the house, you get momentum. You're like, oh, yeah, you're putting things here. You're doing this. You're moving things left and right. And then there's always, you know, when movers, they triple thousand tape a box together. So trying to rip through that box with your bare hands is not always the smart thing to do. So I've become accustomed from walking around with a blade in my pocket. So I guess it's on Max. You know, Rob, do you know this? Max is a sword connoisseur. Like, he owns antique swords and knives and all that. Do you know that?
5: I have to count that up as not surprised, but no, I did not know that. Not shocked.
4: Yeah. So this is Max, my everyday carry right there.
5: Okay, so Max, for those of you listening on radio, Max is gesturing with an implement.
4: Yeah,
5: I'm
4: yeah,
5: sorry.
6: I have my own. One time, me and Max are in Arizona. We go to a mall, right? We're in Arizona. Max has he has this beautiful new place in Arizona. We're kind of hitting the mall before, you know, we're trying to get some, trying to find some clothes and things so we can hit the town. Nevertheless, me and Max are walking, and there's this store that sells antique knives and swords. Mind you, you know, just not my thing. I just don't know much about it. Not something I pursue on my off time, right? I don't hit the mall to go find swords. This seems odd, right? So we're walking by this store,
5: yes.
6: and Max goes, ooh, hey, let's stop in here right here, big dog. Let's just check this out. So I'm like, all right, whatever, that's cool. We walk in, and it's all these swords from like different movies. And like all these, exotic knives, and it's this whole big display of all these things. I've never seen a grown man be as giddy and as hype as I saw Max Starks that day. To the point where he's like, now I'm at the point where I'm getting weirded out, because a man his size shouldn't have that much enthusiasm about a King Arthur sword. It shouldn't. And so the dude across the display, the guy who was selling the knives, him and Max just totally geek out about different knives and swords and all this stuff, to the point where I'm looking at both of them like, well, I know one of you guys have a girlfriend, but I'm not sure about the other one. And because the way y'all talking, like, y'all never go out at any time of the day. Like, y'all just stay inside and play with your knives. So the level of

0: education and enthusiasm behind Swords and Knives was absolutely appalling. It made me, I was like, Max, I don't care what we do from now on for the rest of our friendship, I'm never going back in that store with you ever again. I was traumatized. He was like, you ever seen Will Ferrell and when he played Elf, when he saw Santa? That's yes. How excited Max was when he saw these Swords and Knives. It was intense. It was a lot.
1: I mean, listen, who doesn't have a little halt palpitation when you see a Roman gladius? You know what I'm saying? I mean, it's just perfect artist recreation. There was a couple of Scottish claymores in there. You know, I mean, it was just, I like medieval and Roman history, and then to see the actual implements that they had, it's pretty cool. And who's to say? I mean, Willie also, one thing, I thought Willie was going to tell the other story when he was sitting up in the loft. He was sitting up in the loft, and I just walked out, and I was just showing him a couple of swords that I had, and he's just looking at it. The utter shock, disgust, and disappointment he had in me in that moment that translated through his face was absolutely pure gold. And Tiffany still talks about that. She's like, you weirded Willie out, right, when you brought out those swords, right? I was like, yeah, I kind of got that after, but I was already committed fully into it at that point. I was in character, so, you can't break character, Will. You know, good method actor never breaks character, so I just had to kind of roll with it. And, it's like going on stage and having your best joke just fail. That's what it was. It was like no laugh, no appreciation, no applause, just utter disgust. And if you could have booed, you probably would have booed in that moment, Will.
0: Oh, I would throw a tomato at you.
2: I'm trying to get the image of Max clapping his hands together like Will Ferrell and Elf when he saw the swords. I'm trying to cleanse my mind of that image.
0: Rob, imagine a man like Max is to everybody out there, and I'm pretty sure it's well documented. Max is a very large, abnormal human being, right? And so when somebody shows off a plethora of swords, you're like, how did we get here? And how did you get here? Who left you alone and told you not to put the swords down? You're too big to be playing with swords.
1: It's when I get my opportunity to actually join the Renaissance Fair. I want to make sure I'm fully.
2: Oh, my goodness gracious. Oh, my goodness gracious. Oh.
0: Have you done one yet?
1: I've only gone to them because I took the kids. There's no way I could ever do it. Like, you talk about there's like a limit, Will. That's the cliff right there.
2: Okay.
1: That's the clip. If I'm sitting there like, you know what, if I'm being asked or I'm being courted to be a part of a Renaissance Fair, then you know what? You can pull my G card. You can pull my black card. You can pull all the cards, Will, at that point. if you hear that. And then also, I need you to submit me immediately to a mental health hospital if I'm sitting here talking glowingly about my jaunt with the Renaissance folk.
2: Okay, so I did want to go ahead. I did want to get back to last night's game, and I was reminded of something, Willie, that you said, toward the end of the block that, this was supposed to be a really good, defense in Denver, and I still think they are a very good defense, but I'm reminded of, Vince Lombardi, the great coach, obviously, of the Green Bay Packers in the '60s. Used to talk about not attacking a team's weakness, but attacking their strength. He wanted to take the will out of the opponent by, what do you mean? You're going to run right at Dick Butkus? You're going to run. You're going to try to take on our strength. Nobody takes on our strength, and nobody likes that. I mean, again, I've used boxing analogies a bunch now. I don't know why. Evander Holyfield went right at Mike Tyson. Mike Tyson didn't like that.
0: Right.
2: Teams don't like it when you can, and I think that's why I said it was a battle of wills to some degree, and they took it right to Denver's strength last night and got the better of him handily.
0: Well, also understand this, Patrick Mahomes didn't necessarily light it up, right? Like, he only threw for 172 yards. But what you saw and what we've highlighted thus far is, you watch the run game start to crack at the will of the Broncos on week one. And what we've seen across the league this in week one, a lot of teams who we thought were contenders or them or whatever title.

0: we want to give him early in the season. All that got checked that door. We saw the Cowboys supposed to have one of the best offense in the league get beat up by the Giants, right? We saw this Chargers team that was supposed to be lighting it up and have a complete team and more dynamic team lose to the Arizona Cardinals. We watched the Denver Broncos and that defense will get tested quarter by quarter and they fail at the test because what you saw was that offensive line started to get stronger. Kenneth Walker started to get more confidence and he started toting the ball. Even to the point, if you pay attention to their tight ends, man, those receivers and tight ends, they were blocking the hell out of those cornerbacks for the Broncos, right? Like they were like full on engaging these dudes and not letting up. Like they were trying to pretty much pancake them, if you will. And so you started to see the will, the iron, whatever you want to call of the Broncos get tested, and they didn't have an answer for it, and the game got away from them. But I think when you talk about the Chiefs moving forward, I think for any team that's kind of in the Chiefs category as far as trying to marry the young with the old, what you saw is they still have championship DNA, right? They still have the will to win a game and win it in a way they want to dictate how they're going to win the game. They want to run the ball, they want to play hard-nosed defense, and they want to be a team that's going to play all four quarters. And that's what we saw out of the Chiefs. They played hard-nosed football all four quarters, and then – the Denver Broncos just wasn't prepared for that.
1: Yeah, and I think, you know, for the teams this year coming into week one, right, everybody had questions. Everybody had doubts. And none greater than Kansas City, right, because the dynasty is dead. They're over. They didn't even make the playoffs. They went 6-10 with Patrick Mahomes. Travis Kelce is old. Andy Reid needs to retire, right? We heard all of these murmurings. And the one thing I will say, Kermit the Frog, a.k.a. Patrick Mahomes, he went Michael Jordan on them. And he took that personal, right? Like, as if he didn't need any more chips to put on his own shoulders. They literally manufactured one for him. He used to put his own chip on his shoulder. Now he actually has a legit one. And that was what they wanted to do. And that's what they had Justin Fields lining up in a 3-point stance in the backfield running trick plays. You know what I'm saying?
0: Think about this from a defense. Yeah. But think about this too, Max, from a defense standpoint, what they lost. They lost Leo Chanel, right? They lost Trent McDuffie. They lost Jalen Watson. One of the bright spots for that Chiefs defense was their secondary and how good they were collectively. So when you go into the season not having those guys and those guys are no longer a part of your team, and now you're counting on other guys either for their young secondary to step and fill those voids, man, that's tough because there was a big what to do about Bo Nix coming into this game and outplaying Patrick Mahomes. And if this is going to be an opportunity for Bo Nix to step up and kind of leapfrog Patrick Mahomes because of his knee, because of the lack of the resources on the outside, so to speak. And we didn't see none of that. What we saw was Bo Nix running for his life a good portion of the day. And on top of that, that offense that was supposed to be good outside of Evan Ingram, I mean, Waddle was okay, but he had a couple drops. Like, there's still some – now you have some questions on the Broncos offense because now you're saying, hey, man, we may not be as good as we think we are because there was a lot of deficiencies on the Chiefs side because of what they lost in the offseason. That didn't show up on tape. We actually saw a pass rush out of the Chiefs, and that was a concern for them going into this game. Like, who's going to be that edge pressure? Who's going to be that guy to always get home and put pressure on the quarterback? That young boy, a kid, I think he's R.W. Mason out of Oklahoma, he had a game, right? And so
1: – Yeah, R. Mason Thomas.
0: I think the Chiefs – R. Mason Thomas, thank you. There's a lot of guys who showed up for the Chiefs last night, and they showed up not only individually, but they showed up collectively. And that's what you want to see week one.
2: You know, I think that's a really good point. And, guys, you know, you were in the Steelers locker room – to me, which was one of the peak times of them having the veterans that taught the young guys and gave you the expectations. You know, to use a baseball analogy, I always thought that the Cardinals were worth 5 wins a year because they were the Cardinals, you know, back in the day, right? Mm-hmm. Albert Pujols, Yadier Molina, they were going to hold guys to a certain standard, and that was worth 5 wins. And you guys were in that Steelers locker room when things are getting passed on, and the standard is the standard. And when that happens, and when you get that, and this isn't taking anything away from the coaching staff, the personnel

0: department that finds these guys. But it just feels like that expectation helps guys play up. Am I wrong about that, Max, or does that help guys rise to a certain level? And the Chiefs have
1: that. No, it absolutely does. I mean, when you see guys who've done it, it's tough not to follow. It's tough not to want to go do what they're doing, right? When Alan Faneca is running extra laps after practice, guess what? Our asses are running extra laps after practice, right? It's the leading by example. When Joey Porter is taking extra snaps working on the dummies with the hand drills, guess what? A young guy is going to come. James Harrison was right behind Joey Porter watching what Joey did to figure out how to get his shot. Willie Parker sitting behind Jerome Bettis and Deuce Staley watching what they do. They're going to get their shot. That's how you have sustained success throughout the years, is passing on that knowledge, the standard, the culture, the philosophy of a team. And you're right, we were big benefactors. When I came in, having those guys, when Willie came in right after me, you know, we had to then set the culture by learning what it was, and then we had to carry it forward when Ramon Foster comes in, when Marquise Pouncey comes in, when David DeCastro comes in, because now we've become those guys that they look to like, okay, this is how you're supposed to do it. And that's how it's supposed to go. That's why you need, I call it the middle age group. You need the middle age group of NFL experience. You need those vets from years 5 to 7 to bridge the gap from rookie to 10-year vets. They're those bridge gap guys that create the tradition and pass it on so that it can continue to beget itself.
2: Yeah, it's called the middle class of the locker room. And that's what you're talking about, Max. And I remember Mike Tomlin, him saying one time, you know, other teams have to outsource inspiration and guidance. You don't have to do that here in Pittsburgh. If you're looking for inspiration or you're looking for guidance, I remember him saying this vividly. I would instruct you to stand on the 50 of our practice field after practice and do a 360. And you're seeing men work outside of their work. And he was 100% right. It was nothing to see Casey Hampton and Hoke and Bisou doing get-offs. It was nothing to see James Ferrier and Larry Foote getting extra gases. By the way, they're linebackers. They've been running all practice. They've been covering and blitzing all day, right? It was nothing to see Alan Faneca getting gases. It was nothing to see, whoever, Ike and Troy doing ball drills. It was special. It was nothing to see even Heath Miller, right, working on his blocking, like working on his footwork, pulling out the boards, working on his footwork on how to get off block. I mean, how to get on blocks and how to finish it. So for every young guy, and Max, and I'm glad you used that example, for every young guy that was looking how to be a pro, he didn't have to go to YouTube, right? He didn't have to go to social media. He didn't have to put on a film. All he had to do was take his helmet off, stand on the practice field, and look around and watch how men worked after practice, and then go into the locker room and do their job. Culture is not just set by winning. Culture is being able to be consistent culture is about being able to be consistent about how to do your job better each and every day, win or loss. Yeah, winning is the ultimate deodorant. It covers a lot. But as you know, this is a long season. And this is why the Steeler team, and you hope they embrace it, the Cameron Haywoods, the TJ Watts, the Aaron Rodgers, hell, the Michael Pittmans, all these guys who are 6, 7, 8, umpteen years in, man, if you're a young guy stepping into this locker room, you pray that you're drinking you're drinking up their work ethic, right? You pray that you're really watching these guys and watching the minute details they take and what they put into their work. Because a lot of those type of guys don't come around, right? Those caliber of ball players, you try to recruit those, excuse me, you try to draft those guys, you try to bring those guys into the building, but not everybody's about their life. You know, not everybody's about being the best that can be on and off the field. And obviously, they got something brewing in Kansas City, and they got something brewing in Pittsburgh. Hopefully, it flips over to something positive.
0: Good deal. I'm going to take a break right now. More to talk about. We're going to take a look at the latest power rankings. Where are the Steelers? I haven't looked at them yet. I don't have a good feeling about it. We'll talk about that when we continue in the locker room here on the Steelers Audio Network.
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11: Hi, Western Pennsylvania. This is Edgar Snyder. I want to thank you for over 40 years of trusting my law firm. During those years, we've helped thousands of people just like you, our neighbors. We're here for you.

0: here for our community. We're here for our region. If you've been seriously hurt in an accident, you need to talk to a lawyer, even if it's not us. If you do call us, know that you'll have the firm with over 40 years of experience fighting to get the money you deserve. And of course, there's never a fee unless we get money for you.
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2: Today was a chance for us to look at everything, offense, defense, and special teams. I thought the coaches did a nice job, and just really, this is really the starting point of who you are. Everybody has a perception or an idea of how they want to play, who they want to be, but until you play your first game, this is where we are. I thought our defense got off to a good start. I thought they drew a good line in the sand of as a standard to play above, and they're off to a good start. Special teams, we had a few things there we need to clean up, but defense carried the water for us yesterday. So and we want to be a complimentary football team, and that's when the offense, defense, and special teams play to one another, and you have a push and pull component that one side picks up for the other when you get in spots like that, and that was definitely the case yesterday.
3: Yeah, that was Mike McCarthy talking yesterday about the win on Sunday. And it is interesting. I mean, we all love the games where everybody fires on all cylinders and you blow a team out and that sort of thing. But, it's right. You got to play complementary football, and it's nice when all three components work together. It doesn't always happen. Willie, I Max and I talked about this yesterday, so I'm going to start with you on the special teams, because I think we both felt, and Danny Crossman kind of acknowledged that, you talk about your fits as far as coming down the field and filling your lanes and stuff. I'm specifically talking about kickoff return coverage. The thing with Chris Boswell, hopefully we won't see that again. I think they were going to try the 62-yard field goal, and it just became completely out of rhythm. The ball got snapped and nobody was ready, and everything was, the timing of it kind of looked off from the beginning. But the punt return, the punt coverage could be a little bit better. The kick return coverage, to me, Willie, needs to be a lot better, and that's one of those elements. You're going in against an underdog. Don't turn the ball over. Don't give them a big play on special teams. We had turned it over once, and who knows what happens if that 63-64 yard return isn't called back. Who knows if we're still talking about a Steelers win?
4: Yeah, I think some of that is buy-in, too. I think guys have to understand when you're on these different units, as much detail you take into doing your quiet job, there's just as much detail that comes into, doing your job on special teams. And I think it goes back to, from a training camp standpoint, how much were these guys able to do from a physical standpoint? It's one thing to hit the dummies and be in position and have guys run downfield so they can see their cues and put their eyes where they need to be. But when things are coming at you in real time and communication is now involved to operate, you got to be dialed in. And I think that's the biggest takeaway. They didn't look dialed in, and especially in regards to guys holding on to blocks, where they wanted to go. It just seemed like it seemed sloppy. And sure, week one blues, we chalk it up. But when you start playing teams like the New England Patriots, you start playing teams with better elk, if you will. They play for keeps, right? They capitalize on moments like that. So hopefully they get it cleaned up. I know you expect they will. But one aspect of this team that cannot be a down one is the special teams, because so much is predicated on field position, and so much is predicated on them being able to pretty much get the job done.
5: And I think the other thing, and Danny Crossman kind of talked about this in his press conference yesterday. People were chagrining about, line drive versus a lollipop kick versus all of this other stuff. And, it was one of those things where he was like, it doesn't matter.
3: It doesn't matter.
5: Everybody's stagnant. And once the guy touches the ball, that's when it's live. So it doesn't matter if it hangs 5 seconds in the air. It doesn't matter if it's a low line driver. You have to be ready, because once that guy that you're IDing touches the ball,

that's when action starts. And so that's where it has to be, that sense of urgency has to pick up. You have to know, hey, okay, yes, the ball's kicked at a low trajectory, but nobody's moving until that ball touches hands. And I don't realize what this guy's going to do, what angle.

0: doesn't have the same wiggle as Weegee. So there was also some strategy involved, which also led to some of those lackluster returns. But it is frustrating when you turn over, you look at the other side, you see Brian Robinson, who's also a straight line runner, get right up the gut to the 40, and he had zero wiggle. He just ran straight. And then it's like, well, their blockers are better than our blockers. It's like, well, that's a more veteran group over there, so they understand it. But, you know, this is also the newness of week one. So I just chalk it up as that. I don't think this is the end-all, be-all, but it was not a good first performance.
1: So I'm at the point of the season, Willie, where, you know, trying to get the rosters memorized. I love when I get into week five or six because now I can watch four or five games on NFL Network. I have to watch preseason games now. And then, you know, you get into the second half and there's like, is there one guy out there that's going to be playing? I'll keep watching if there is. Otherwise, I'll turn it off and get on to preseason game two. But I heard another guy say the same thing. You know, there's a line drive kickoff, and he's like, well, you got to have more hang time on that kickoff. And I'm like, why? You don't need more hang time on the kickoff. Now, the only thing I would say is if it's short, right, and maybe you would surprise somebody. You shouldn't surprise anybody. But the only thing you don't want is short, because then the runner, first of all, you know, if he catches it at the 12, obviously he's picked up 10 yards. And secondly, he's probably moving forward faster. So
0: momentum,
1: that can be a factor. But whether it's low or high doesn't make any difference. Sorry, I just had to get out there. In case you're a fan out there, it's not the old days. It's not the old days where you need that time to run down the field. Nobody can move till he touches it. It doesn't matter how he touches it.
0: Yep.
1: Sorry.
0: It's not college.
1: I'm off my soapbox now.
2: Well, listen, I think for everybody, they just suspect it's optics, right? We're talking about optics, what it looked like and compared to what we're comfortable looking at. At the end of the day, you're right. Ball's in the air, the ball hits you, you're live, you got to go, bottom line. So it is what it is. It's nonsense to even bring it up because you think it would be something that you shouldn't have to bring up amongst adults, especially those who follow football. So
1: I agree. Yeah, I agree.
0: But you also realize that most of those people watching have had a couple of adult juices in their system also when they're making these claims. So I don't necessarily judge their memory at that point that well. So I feel like we have to remind them. And if you watch,
1: and you're used to
0: it's
1: to
0: so
1: what,
0: different.
1: Yeah, you're used to it a certain way. That's right. Yeah, you're used to the way it used to be where hang time matters. It doesn't matter. It matters on a punt. Doesn't matter on a kickoff. Doesn't matter.
0: And if you watch the college game on Saturday and then you go to the NFL game on Sunday, you're thinking about what you saw in college and bringing it over. College has not adapted this new kickoff rule. And that's kind of sometimes when I get myself, and almost it's like a reminder to me because I was coming off of four straight college games before we got to our game on Sunday. And I was like, why are they moving? And I'm like, oh, This is how it was. And then I get to the game on Sunday. I'm like, why aren't they moving? It's like balls in the air. People should be moving type of deal. So it's like it's a constant thing because it's so different. With the same sport, you have this one specific skill set and this new way of lining up with the dynamic kickoff rule, and it's only an NFL thing. Every other version of sport, high school, peewee, college, all does it the old way. The NFL changed it, and nobody else has adapted it yet. So that's where it gets. So I'm like, okay, let's just go through the clarification exercise one time. I'm not going to talk about it again because, once again, it's going to be on the final test. So, you know, hopefully they remember this from the beginning of the school year, guys.
1: It's like that butter in a cookie recipe. It's been clarified, right? Clarified butter. Okay.
0: That's right.
1: So
0: delicious. Also for crab legs. Don't forget that, Rob.
1: Ooh. So, you know, every once in a while there's a guy, Willie, who comes in who I'm a big fan of, understanding that they're not, you know, on their way to Canton. I just think they're just really good football players. You know, Deshaun Elliott was one of those guys a couple years ago. I really feel that way about Michael Pittman. You know, if I'm looking at this game, and I don't think the Steelers, and we're not talking about the Patriots yet, I'm just talking about the way the Steelers play football. I don't think they want to throw it 40 times. But even if they throw it fewer times, I would like to see Michael Pittman. I brought it up yesterday. Give me 6, 7, 8 targets. I understand DK is going to be the guy. I understand he's going to get more targets than everybody else. But, boy, I sure would like to see Michael Pittman get more targets.
2: Well, sure, because he seemed like the more sure-hand receiver out of everybody, out of that receiving core. I think the biggest gripe with the offense throwing the ball 40 times and Mike McCarthy coming in with this

0: Texas Coast offense that's supposed to light up the field, you worry about the stress you put on Aaron Rodgers in that arm. Because, yes, as much as he does get knocked for being 42 years old, he is 42 years old. And when you turn on the tape and you watch us struggle at times with running the ball, that was part of the reason we felt like Mike McCarthy felt like, hey, man, we got to just keep throwing it. We got a better shot. On top of that, I do think even with the ability to throw the ball, we still got to continue to try to establish some type of run identity. I think that's important. I think because that's going to help guys like Michael Pittman get open, right? The run has to mirror the pass, and play action is a big part of this offense. So if we're able to run the ball with a Rico, with a Jalen, we're able to get positive yards and start pushing guys around up front and be efficient in that manner. For a big body receiver like Michael Pittman in the seams, it just opens him up for more home run plays, right? Because explosive plays are plays that are 15, 20 yards or more. Because of his skill set, he can complete those type of catches, and he has the ability to get yards. So I like where he's at. Going into this game, I felt if there was going to be one person that was going to struggle, one, because not having played with Aaron, and two, not having a lot of time with Aaron in the preseason, I thought it was going to be Michael Pittman. That wasn't the case. He, out of the receiving core, he seemed like the one that was the most in line and probably prepared for the moment. Once again, I'm not worried about DK's drops. I'm not worried about his lack of production. Should he have played better? Yes. I think and maybe you can help me with this too, Rob and Max. I wonder if DK is going into this season with more added pressure, considering that he probably feels like he owes the Steelers a better year than what he put on tape. And two, Aaron coming out saying this is his last year and the quarterback next year is still in question. So is he going into these games feeling like he has to kind of have a Herculean effort, to kind of be that true alpha number one receiver while he still has Aaron Rodgers? Because if you press, and it looks like at times he did press, but not just focusing on the football and making a play, you worry about, man, it's this dude being from the neck up, struggling a little bit. And hopefully that's not the case going into next week.
1: Yeah, and that's really the biggest thing is you're ironing out the details, because this is the first time all 11 have been on the field together, mm-hmm. right? So you're talking about a trio between quarterback, two receivers. You're talking about the two running backs also not playing with the offensive line in the preseason. So when we talk about run fits and why guys were sliding off the double teams, right? That was one thing our chagrin, right, was, and I know, Willie, you saw this, but they didn't marry up the double teams very well. Like, Lakeil London, Gervin Dexter.
0: I thought Troy and Mason McCormick had a rough day in that regard.
1: Yeah, Mason, everything was falling off of Mason, which you think of him stout, bully type. But the way that they were playing, and also I'll give credit to Atlanta, some of their run blitzes, right? Divine Diablo was in the A-gap immediately. So you're trying to run zone, and the front side back you're trying to get to, knife's back door, that guard has to go, and the tackle doesn't fully have him, and so now they create a crease. And I think the same thing backside. Zach Frazier and Spencer Anderson had a tough time marrying up those because of some of the fast flow and some of the knifing action. So I think they'll be better because now they'll say, okay, we got to do this quicker, so I got to be more powerful and quick. And I think they adjusted. Like I said, the four-minute offense at the end looked like what we wanted to see in the first quarter, right? Because they were stout. They were working the double teams. They weren't worried about guys falling outside the hole or blitzing or color flashing across their face. I need to keep on my track. I need to stay on my track, and, the running back will fit up in. And then for Rico and Jalen trying to fit, where are my fits at? How can I manipulate these linebackers to help my offensive line? So when you diagnose that real time, this is what you kind of get at the beginning. So that's where I think also a big jump from week one to week two is going to happen is the recognition and the communication along the line to know how to pass things off in the future. And then you get to watch the film and say, man, I need to leave as soon because that guy was actually running out the back door and Rico was pressing it up into the hole. So I don't need to jump back there. And then, Rico as well could say, all right, cool. I stayed on the track. You guys good? This is how I want to run it so that I can then bend it back naturally after I get across the line of scrimmage, not having to duck two guys falling at my feet right at the get-go before I can get started.
2: Well, that's where we started the program, like the improvement week one to week two. Willie, a rookie in the locker room but a veteran broadcaster, reminded me that, oh, no, power teams, that the power rankings are Wednesday's topic. So I said that we're going to have it. We're gonna save that for Wednesday. Thank you, Willie.
1: It's a new week. We're still perseverating, Rob. We're still perseverating on week one and Tuesday.
2: So
1: players not even practicing.
2: We're going to get to that tomorrow, but we are going to dive more into this just from the Steelers' perspective. Where are the biggest areas they need to improve? It's where we began the show. Can you improve? Now we're going to dive into where do they need to improve? Forget who they're playing. What do they need to do internally between week one and week two? And we continue in the locker room here on the Steelers Audio Network.
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7: All right. You know when you hear this voice in hour number two, at this moment, this hour, it's time for the bell lap.
8: Oh
7: yes, that is what I wanted to go with.
9: Oh no!
7: Yes,
9: oh, no.
7: We have changed the sounder, and Willie, the surprise and the smile on my face lets me know we're getting there. We're getting there. Is that a more appropriate bell lap final segment type of sound?
10: Listen, a hungry man can't complain about crumbs. So I like it. It's a difference. I like the fact that Justin was in on it, our producer here. He was like, "Oh yeah, I got one for you, Willie." So
7: yeah,
10: it's better. We're moving.
9: Hey, Justin, can we hear that again? Let's hear that one more time.
7: It just sounds so regal.
9: Okay, so could I have a quick aside? Can I give you guys a quick aside?
7: Yeah.
9: So yes. I was in Siena, Italy for my anniversary. So I gave my wife choice. I said, hey, you know, they have this famous horse race around this ancient square in Siena. And it's different parts of the city. They all get a horse and they race him around. And, you know, there's the porcupine territory and, you know, you're born into the, you know, porcupine or a turtle or whatever, you know. And so I said, hey, we can do that or we can go to, you know, Bruce Springsteen in Milan. We're going over there for our 30th anniversary. And I didn't even have the words out. She's like, Bruce Springsteen and Milan. I'm like, I wanted to go see the horse race, you know? And I thought she was going to pick the horse race. So anyway, we went to Siena after the horse race. But then there's another horse race later in the year, and we were there when they picked the horses. So we didn't even know what was going on. We're just standing there in the square, and a trumpet comes out. A trumpet pokes out of the window. Justin, let's hear what that trumpet sounded like, okay? I'll tell you. Here's what the trumpet sounded like. And then these guys would wave in porcupine flags, would run through the crowd, and they got all excited because that meant they were in the next horse race. So it was a very, very cool experience that I didn't know we were going to be part of. I thought we'd miss the race. We did miss the race, but that trumpet reminded me of that. It sounded just like it. So that I'll probably get a flashback every day for the next umpteen years because we got that trophy. So I'm

0: I want to flash you guys back to your playing time. You're week one to week two, and again, do we all agree that it's probably there should be a bigger expectation of improvement, or maybe it carries over from week two to three because there is less hitting and less physical nature in practice for most teams around the league and in the preseason?
1: Well, so one, I think the physicality will amp up. I do, because I think teams will go into this week have an honest approach about what they look like and their style of play. I think in reference to the Steelers, you don't want your 42-year-old quarterback throwing the ball 40 times. It's just I know what he's capable of, but it's a lot. This offensive line for the Pittsburgh Steelers has to be a lot better in run. And to Max's point, combo blocking, individual blocking, open side tackles, sustaining their blocks. They just have to be a lot more efficient and more physical. Because what you're going to see, especially in the Patriots' defensive line, those guys are solid against the run. They're active front, and they can eat up blocks, right? So a lot of their linebackers, you gotta say Robert Spillane is Steeler is over there. One of the reasons he's over there because he's a good tackler, right? He's the guy who come down here and fill gaps. And they want you gotta say the Patriots, especially from their front seven, man. What we was able to see especially out of them in the playoffs last year, they want to cause confusion, but they also want to beat you up, right? So if you don't match that level of intensity, especially coming out of this week, because I thought the Steelers' offensive line should have beat the Falcons' defensive lineup, that didn't happen. So you have to go into this week one. You're going to be playing against a better defensive line, a more active defensive line, a defensive line that's more stout against the run, and on top of that, they're going to do things up front that you simply haven't seen just because of the nature of the game. So you're going to have to clean up a lot of your dirty work on the fly. And when you're talking about a new left side between Mason McCormick and Troy, validate on the right side. But they want to run the ball to the left side because of the continuity they should have had, right? And so when you're not getting proper production out of those two, and now you have to lean on maybe Spencer Anderson and Dylan Cook. And be honest with you, out of the two tackles between Troy and Dylan Cook, I thought Dylan Cook was the better run blocker on Sunday. I'll be honest with you. And I love Troy.
2: Yeah, Troy's, I agree.
1: I love Troy to death. I love me some Troy Fatano. But when you turn on the tape, Dylan, in the run game that is, performed a lot better than Troy. So hopefully that's not the case. Hopefully both tackles can continue to elevate and pick their game up. But I think you're really still going into this week, running the ball with way more efficiency, way more vigor, and being able to grind it out in between the 20s is going to help out Aaron Rodgers in that offense a lot better. Just getting Rico Dotto and Jalen Warren's feet to the line of scrimmage, they're talented enough to do the rest, but you got to get them there. Hopefully they can do that next week.
0: So, Max, I think you were on talking about how long it takes an offensive line. I'm not trying to excuse anybody, but it's not as easy as just going out there and playing. I mean, it takes a while, doesn't it, to get that communication and that cohesion together as a five-man unit?
3: Yeah, because of what you just said, five men have to think as one. And every other position on the football field can be independent contractors, right? But the offensive line is a union, right? You know, we are the true democracy. We have to agree. I mean, hell, how many times, Willie, have we sat in a meeting and we'll all agree and then there'll be one dissenter? Doug Ligursky. Doug was oh my God. Doug, why do we have to call it this, Cougs? I don't see why we see it like there was always one, but we had to hash it out, and then by the end of the meeting, we had to all agree unanimously because it is five guys working as one. And if one guy doesn't get it, it messes up everything else. Whereas a receiver can run a wrong route. A quarterback can roll out to get the coverage he wants with his legs and make that receiver right. You know, a running back can burst it to the outside because he just has blazing speed. Willie Parker did that all the time. Even when the blocking was perfect, he still wanted to bust it to the outside. But defensively, right? I mean, defensively, an individual guy can take over and make a play. He can cause havoc. A D lineman can knife up the backfield and mess everything up on the run plan. A defensive back can press at the line and throw off the timing. Like, there's a lot of individual successes that can be had at other positions, but offensive line, especially, that's why I say it takes 5 to 6 weeks into the

0: season before you really see what the squad has.
1: And, you know, we're a four-man unit. I'll tell you what. Justin Miller gave us a trumpet. Willie Colon said, oh, no, we're not doing the power rankings today. This is a four-man unit, a four-man democracy. I love it.
0: Yes.
1: And this four-man democracy will be back tomorrow at the same time, noon to 2, for Justin Miller at the controls, for Willie Colon, for Max Starks. I'm Rob King. We thank you for being with us in the locker room here on the Steelers Audio Network.
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0: Good afternoon, Steeler Nation. It's The Drive on the Steelers Audio Network. Wes Schuler, Matt Williamson with you here for the next 2 hours on this Tuesday. Where, Matt, I have a big question for you right off the jump.
1: Oh, okie doke.
0: Are the Chiefs back?
1: I know that's a headline. I am not there at all. I thought that was a really, really miserable performance by Denver on both sides of the ball.
0: Was it?
1: Nobody stood out in a good way. They couldn't get Waddle the ball. They couldn't run the ball. Nick seemed off kilter. They supposedly have like the best line in the league. It didn't show up at all. They didn't handle blitz as well. Even the defense, which we know is a top unit, was poor. I mean, really bad tackling, which was a Steeler issue too. It's a week one issue, but man. Now, I do think it's worth bringing up because the Chiefs deserve that. You know, they're that good a team, and it's still Mahomes and Reed and Kelce and Jones are still out there, et cetera, et cetera.
0: Boy, did Kenneth Walker look good in his first game there at Arrowhead.
1: Clearly, it's what they're – we all see what their plan is on offense. They're going to go through Kenneth Walker. I adored him for fantasy. I think he's going to have a monster season. I heard on the way here – he had more 20-yard runs last night than they had 20-yard runs last year. I mean, they were the least explosive offense in the league.
0: You might have known this stat. Yeah. I didn't until they flashed it up on the screen in the first quarter last night. The last time the Chiefs had a 1,000-yard rusher?
1: Kareem Hunt, maybe?
0: 2017, okay. Kareem Hunt.
1: Wow.
0: It's been almost a decade. It's been basically a decade since they've had a 1,000-yard rusher.
1: And you know how much we stress explosive play rates and things like that. Really, since Tyreek left, they've been like the least explosive offense in the whole league. It's like 2 or 3 years running now of just being, you know, people took this, you know, put a shell over top of them, but they're going to try it a different way. But that's, I still have issues with the Chiefs. I didn't think their passing game was good at all. And I don't see receivers getting open. Like, Kelce had a long play, but it was a busted play.
0: It was a bust. He broke one tackle. And then...
1: Yeah. And the Rice touchdown was fine. It was a well-designed play, and he broke a tackle. Again, tackling was terrible, but I didn't see open receivers or the passing game that, you know, there is anything reminiscent of what we used to see. And they put out two really bad offensive tackles who played fine, but I don't think it's sustainable as like, oh, the dynasty's back.
0: Sure.
1: It also kind of reminded me of the Sunday night game. I mean, you walk into New York City in the first week on a primetime game, 9/11 weekend. Awful place to play. I mean, Kansas City on a Monday night, week one.
0: Mahomes is back.
1: Tom Cruise and Taylor Swift are up there. And it's just, I mean, it's just a terrible place to play. No excuse for Denver. They were terrible. Ooh. I mean, this was more about Denver to me than Kansas City. And Walker.
0: Yes, without a doubt.
1: Yeah.
0: How over under now on week three before Sean Payton takes over offensive
1: play? It looked like his blood was boiling. I don't know if you saw even at halftime. You know, like they stick a mic in his face and he's like, they asked him, are you having a tough time? He's like, ask me after the game.
0: Yep.
1: Like, yeah, I'm having a tough time, but I'm losing my mind. Yeah, right.
0: And it was like they had like 100 and some yards at halftime. It was like fewest Broncos halftime yards since Russell Wilson was the quarterback.
1: Yeah.
0: And it's like, oh, man.
1: Maybe the plane ride home. He's like, okay, that was a good experience, but you're done.
0: Yeah, that was a good way to keep you here and keep you from leaving us this past offseason.
1: Go back now, to the coach of the quarterbacks or whatever.
0: Taking the play calling sheet
1: back. This guy we gave a first-round pick for to Miami, and we got one catch for 7 yards. What are we doing here?
0: Biggest week one overreaction. The Kansas City Chiefs are going 17-0 and back to the Super Bowl.
1: Yeah.
0: Matt, we got a fun show playing today. We're going to talk to our buddy Rob King, voice of the Pittsburgh Steelers, here in the first hour. We're going to get to some fantasy football conversation. We're going to have the return of our power rankings, something that we do on Tuesdays every single week. We'll also have a little Tuesday rewind, which is another in-season fixture that you and I do,
1: yeah,
0: where we kind of talk about some additional

0: additional observations upon rewatching and reevaluating the Steelers game from Sunday. But before we get to any and all of that, I wanted to go over snap counts week one versus the Falcons with you here.
1: I think you can learn a lot from snap counts.
0: I think you can, and particularly early on in the season.
1: Mm-hmm.
0: What are you trying to accomplish?
1: Sometimes you get forced into things with injuries or, you know, I mean, but at least you know the plan now.
0: Exactly,
1: you
0: know? Right. Exactly right. And there were 5 Steelers that played all 67 snaps on offense. Aaron Rodgers and 4 of the offensive linemen. Of course, Faltanu missed just one snap. We saw the one snap of Max Ihonachor in there. But other than that, you would have had, you know, pretty much perfect attendance from the offensive line and the quarterback. And then Matt, 64 of 67 snaps for DK Metcalf, 96%.
1: He's actually 100% too, because the 3 he missed were the 3 kneel downs. How about that?
0: Look at you.
1: See, that comes into play here
0: at the end. That's the highest we've seen for him, I think, in Pittsburgh.
1: I don't know if we'll talk about the guys only played a couple snaps or not. But if you look at the bottom, there's some weird snap counts in this game. Because there's 3 kneel down snaps. I think Heidenreich played 3 snaps on offense.
0: And Ramsey, too.
1: I mean, they're only out there for that reason. And then when we switch to... then there's some where there's defensive players out there. Because that was the botched field goal. Was not a special teams play because they tried to run a play.
0: Gotcha.
1: So there's like...
0: That makes sense.
1: It threw me off. Because I did a podcast yesterday about it. I'm like, why is Cam Hayward on the offense? Or whoever it was. Some big defensive linemen that are on the... field goal protection team show up on offense for this game. And like Heidenreich, I think only played 3, right? I don't think
0: Heidenreich only played 3 offensive snaps at the end and then 13 special team snaps.
1: Yeah. Okay. So, I mean, he was only out there for the kneel downs, but he was not part of the offense. So I thought that disclaimer was important for this game.
0: Yeah. No doubt.
1: Yeah.
0: I'm glad that you
1: mentioned
0: that.
1: Metcalf basically had perfect attendance.
0: Michael Pittman Jr.
1: wasn't far off.
0: That was not, because if you like you said, if you kind of take those 3 kneel down snaps, he played 59 out of 64 potential snaps for him there. Pittman and Metcalf, Metcalf not leaving the field, Pittman barely leaving the field. And then Matt, the tight ends, Pat Freiermuth, 49 snaps for 73% of the plays. And again, that number a little skewed by the kneel downs at the end. It would have been a little bit of a higher percentage, not drastic, but a little bit higher. 43 for Darnell Washington for about 65% of the snaps.
1: Okay.
0: And that was one of my, like, we'll get into some Tuesday rewind stuff more specifically here, or maybe we can just kind of blend the two. But one of my Tuesday rewind observations was, man, it seemed like a lot of 12 personnel for the Steelers on offense.
1: There was a very high percentage of it for a McCarthy led team, which didn't shock me. Because they paid both these guys, you know, and they are their best 5 to put out there, includes Washington and Freiermuth. I do have the percentages, and Matt's stats early in the year can be a little bit hard to come up with a lot of bulk, but I definitely dig into snap counts heavy because, you know, this is a big thing. And maybe we'll look at it tomorrow or whatever, because I don't have it in front of me, but there were plenty of snaps where only one tight end was on the field, and there was pretty distinct usage as Washington is kind of the early down guy, Freiermuth is a passing down guy. But you're right, there was tons of 12 personnel with both of them on the field. Tonyan never was out there, hardly. I think he played like 2 snaps.
0: That's
1: yeah.
0: It. Yep. Same with Jeremy Bernard, only 3 snaps for him on offense.
1: If you compare it to Roman Wilson, it's night and day. It's pretty obvious who the number 3 receiver is right now.
0: Yes, it is. Roman Wilson played about 55% of the snaps for the Steelers offense, so a little over half, 37 for him. That tells a story.
1: It does.
0: And then Matt,
1: think about this real quick. I mean, just the last 2 games we've seen, the last 2 data points, Wilson outsnaps Bernard, what would you say, 27-3, something like that?
0: Wilson, 37-3. Yep.
1: And the last preseason game, Wilson got to sit out and Bernard didn't. So clearly he's the 3rd receiver. And I know that frustrates some listeners and frustrates me a little bit. I'm really, really high on Bernard. But one thing that I think that really works in Wilson's favor, and we saw a little bit of this, we definitely saw one play of it where the pass interference came into play. In terms of explosive plays, going back to the Chiefs, a vertical slot like him does provide more explosive ability.
0: Sure.
1: You know what I mean? I think they realize they're short on explosives.
0: They and you know what? What could have been perhaps their most explosive play of the game came from Roman Wilson when he got tackled and drew that pass.
1: So it did
0: pass
1: the trick.
0: Interference and explosive in terms of the offense. I think the most explosive play of the game was certainly TJ.

0: J.J. Watt's pick six, but yeah, you all get what I'm saying from an offensive perspective. Roman Wilson, good start for him. Maybe that's something.
1: Yeah, yeah.
0: Maybe that's something, build something off that of, we should have dug into a little bit more yesterday. Matt, he finally kind of looked comfortable, looked the part, looked like a capable wide receiver number three.
1: Yeah, I thought that's a really good step in the right direction.
0: The two running backs, Matt, you can also tell a tale here. Rico Dowdle, 39 offensive snaps for 58% share. Jaylen Warren, 25 for a 37% share.
1: Yeah, I'm looking it up now because I retweeted it. It was a Pro Football Focus puts a good graph out there. They use it
0: I did see you tweet
1: I'm having
0: that
1: a hard time
0: of,
1: finding it. Yeah,
0: but running back usage.
1: The usage, yeah, here it is. You know, so there wasn't a real distinct rhyme or reason to when they were out there, and I'm not exactly even like sold that Rico's going to outsnap him every week, but short yardage, there's only two carries. They were both Warren. Early downs, it was 25 for Rico compared to 17 for Warren. Third downs was 9 for Rico and 2 for Warren. That surprised me.
0: That is surprising.
1: And the 2-minute drill was 50-50, basically. I thought for sure Warren would be the third down back, especially in third and long situations.
0: He's
1: and
0: better,
1: they were
0: he's
1: in
0: better
1: third
0: pass
1: and long
0: pro.
1: A lot. Yeah.
0: That one to me was
1: keep an eye on it type of thing.
0: Something just raise your eyebrows a little bit. It's only 1 week. That doesn't mean that it's chiseled in stone for the rest of the year that way. But that's kind of what stood out to me from an offensive perspective. And then, Matt, on a defensive perspective, there were, let's see here,
1: I really like this usage.
0: Four guys who played every snap, and then Jamel Dean pretty close. He missed one play. So Jalen Ramsey, all 60 plays. Patrick Queen, all 60 plays. Brisker, all 60 plays. Samuel Jr., all 60 plays. And then Dean, like I said, played 59. So just
1: He was like Valtani, who got dinged up, went out one play, came right back in.
0: And so, Matt, that to me pretty clearly, if you look of the guys that were perfect attendance on defense, Ramsey, Brisker, Samuel, and essentially Dean.
1: Yeah.
0: That's kind of the core four of the secondary right
1: now. And that's not uncommon for secondary is always going to lead the defense. They don't rotate out. I mean, obviously O-line's going to and quarterback's going to lead the offense. But I thought that was interesting. We got the answer finally 100% that when there are four defensive backs on the field, Ramsey's one of them. So, I mean, he's never leaving the field. And I think that's the plan. I would assume even when Elliott's healthy, but who knows?
0: And even hopefully if you get Joey Porter Jr. back on Sunday.
1: Yeah, I don't think that changes anything. I just think you insert Porter for Samuel. But the front seven's actually a little more interesting to me.
0: It is very, very interesting.
1: Yeah.
0: As, like I mentioned, Patrick Queen played 60 snaps, all 60, 100% attendance. Peyton Wilson.
1: Which isn't unusual. He's a Green Dot guy.
0: Yeah,
1: and, you know, right. He's an every down player.
0: But and you touched on this a little bit yesterday, but here's the numbers to back it up. Peyton Wilson, 57 out of 60 snaps.
1: Yeah.
0: He played 95% of the defensive snaps.
1: By far his most ever as a Steeler.
0: I was going to say, I was literally about to say, I don't know this is fact, but I have to imagine that's the most we've ever seen him play.
1: I think he hit 80% once. Okay. You'll see it in Matt's stats. I kind of hinted on it. By the way, he played phenomenal. I think it's also the best game he's ever played as a Steeler. A lot less read and react stuff, a lot more just attacking downhill. I forget who put it out there, but I did retweet. Someone did a cut-up of all of his run defense snaps, and I have it on my Twitter feed, too, and it's pretty fun to watch. Really, really active game by him, you know, just watching the All-22. So but he's as good a story. I just want everyone to give him proper credit. It's one game. It's a new defense. But one of the brightest spots to me that came out of Sunday is Peyton Wilson.
0: I think that's well said. And one of the bright spots, too, for this defense, I think, was the rest of that front seven, other than the two off-ball middle linebackers. Just the balance in the distribution of snaps between all of them. Alex Highsmith, 41 snaps. Nick Herbig, 39 snaps. T.J. Watt, 38 snaps. Not a lot of difference there between those three.
1: And Sawyer played more than I thought. He was over 20.
0: Sawyer played 23 defensive snaps for close to 40% of the time there. Matt, again, it's only 1 week, but when you see T.J. Watt making the biggest play of the game in the fourth quarter, I don't think you could ignore that part of that is relatively 63% of the snaps T.J.'s played. That's probably the lowest since his rookie season.
1: Probably.
0: But my goodness, did he look fresh? Did he look ready to go? Did he look shot out of a cannon? And did he make the play of the game in the fourth quarter?
1: Couple

0: It's on this. Fourth quarter defense.
1: And how much we talked about.
0: I feel like I didn't bring it up enough this offseason. So there were 12 snaps with the three of them on the field together.
1: Okay.
0: And I'm not sure where I got that from, but that's a fact. They also played quite a bit of like a base 4-3. Two defensive tackles, Highsmith Watt, Herbig is an off-the-ball linebacker with Queen and Wilson. Is that a Bijan Atlanta bad quarterback thing? Is that something they're going to do all the time? Sometimes Herbig would walk down and make it more of a five-man front or an overload situation. So, again, I think it's pretty obvious. It's kind of like the Washington-Freiermuth conversation. And it's easier said than done that this coaching staff is getting their best football players on the field. You know, I'm not taking Ramsey off just because he's not necessarily a safety by trade. I'm putting my best football players on the field. And I'm not going to wear them out.
1: Yeah, right.
0: That's obviously true, too.
1: And you saw that from the defensive front as well. Keanu Benton led the way, 35 snaps, just 58% of the plays. 32 for Cam Hayward at 53%. 24 for Derek Harmon at 40%. 18 for Y.A. Black at 30%. 18 for Sebastian Joseph Day at 30%.
0: So maybe the biggest takeaway of this entire conversation is the Cam Hayward stuff. So
1: that's got to be, along with T.J. Watt, that's got to be the lowest we've seen in a long time.
0: Yeah. We've said this before, but he led all defensive tackles in the league in snaps last year. He's unbelievable, and he can handle it. But that's flirting with disaster at his age, and I can't think you get the best out of him doing that at his age. Now, I saw this and threw to Matt Stats as well. Of all the games he's played and finished, he didn't leave via injury. That's the fewest snaps he's played since 2013. I mean, he is an inning eater and an absolute workhorse, but that doesn't mean you have to do it, you know?
1: He did also play 11 snaps on special teams, but...
0: Yeah, but that's kick block, and it's, yeah.
1: I mean, that's routine for him.
0: Yeah, yeah.
1: I
0: Matt, field goal and field goal block.
1: We obviously, this is not going to be the case every week, and you will, it's not a matter of if, it's a matter of when you will have injuries that will force certain guys to pick up some slack and play more snaps here and there. But I love that distribution on
0: defense. I love it on
1: particularly
0: defense, yeah.
1: You know, with the front seven outside of those middle linebackers.
0: And it was just a little bit mixed in. Like, I think Everett came in for a snap when Dean got hurt. You know, just one. Sawyer was part of the mix a little. Holcomb was only out there, I think, two or three snaps.
1: I should have mentioned Rayshon Jenkins, too. He played 31.
0: Oh, yeah, yeah.
1: He 31 was a snaps too. For a little over 50% of the time he was on the field for the defense.
0: The last note is, I mentioned this yesterday, that when you look at it just broken down, they were in nickel about 50% of the time. They were in base about 50% of the time. And I did some research on it, and basically that's just how many defensive backs are on the field. But a lot of their, quote, base snaps, there still was only two defensive linemen out there, and they were playing that 4-3 with Herbig or whatever. So that not all base snaps or all nickel snaps were the same people out there. You know what I mean?
1: Keeping them guessing.
0: Yeah,
1: keeping
0: yeah.
1: them on their toes. Excited to see what this looks like when we revisit this next week after the Steelers and Patriots in Foxborough on Sunday. Matt,
0: last thing, too.
1: Yeah.
0: You've probably gotten this from friends or casual fans or whatever, or Twitter. Oh, this team looks exactly the same. I don't see any difference from coaching changes. First off, this conversation is a glaring example of one thing that's massively different. And I'm not making fun of you folks. You don't do this for a living, but you couldn't be more wrong.
1: Yes.
0: I'm just saying, you don't know what you're looking at. You just don't.
1: Certainly.
0: Yeah.
1: I'm with you on that on
0: and
1: both sides
0: of a lot
1: of
0: different facets, yeah.
1: I think the result of kind of leaning on your defense and holding on at the end might have looked the same.
0: Yeah.
1: But how you got there was completely different.
0: No, no. I mean, the approach and the strategies are way different.
1: And it's not going to look like that in October and November and December.
0: No, no.
1: It's a week one win for the Pittsburgh Steelers. And I think a lot to glean from that. I have some more follow-ups on that for you, some numbers for you when we return on the other side for the Steelers offense. Two things across the desk here from Intrepid video producer Mr. TV. The first, T.J. Watt, 38 of the 60 defensive snaps, as we discussed, the lowest snap count of his career. And then also backing up what you said to start the show, Matt, the Denver Broncos via Next Gen Stats missed 28 tackles
0: Wow.
1: last night.
0: That's crazy.
1: Like, that's like high school level stuff there from Denver. Not a very good start for them at Arrowhead Stadium.

0: but a good start for the Steelers. I want to dig into just a couple more numbers and usage type things before we get to our buddy Rob King at the bottom of the hour. So a lot going on here today on The Drive. Wes Euler, Matt Williamson, Steelers Nation Radio on the Steelers Audio Network.
1: Your home for the Steelers. 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

0: back on the drive here on this Tuesday. Into the phone lines we go. The king is in the castle. Rob King, the voice of your Pittsburgh Steelers, of course, on the Steelers audio network. You can also catch him in the locker room right here every single day at noon. Kinger, what's up, man? Thanks for taking the time. How we doing on this Tuesday?
1: Beautiful day, guys. Thanks for having me on. Appreciate it.
0: No, always good. You know, we enjoy chatting with you here throughout the regular season, and we're going to hopefully continue to do that throughout this year. Rob, Matt and I were just kind of, we were going over some rewatch observations. That's one of the things that we like to do on Tuesdays when you have some more time to look at some of the numbers and dissect some of the tape from the Steelers' previous game. And Matt and I kind of said, hey, yeah, you know, the way that it played out, having to lean on your defense and a little bit tight and some missed opportunities for the offense, that might have looked at times or just on the surface like we saw last year. But I think when you look at the way that the defense was deployed, when you look at the way that the offense was deployed, there's some early signs that this team is going to be very different than what we've seen in the past.
1: Yeah, there are a lot of things to like, for sure. First of all, and, you know, not insignificantly, they won the game, right? That's that is what you're after. I thought that the four-minute offense at the end of the game to put things away, I thought that was a positive. You know, last year I was talking on a different show, asked about, you know, hey, is it important for the season, this team to start fast? And I think Mike McCarthy likes his teams to start fast. He puts emphasis on coming out fast. But I also wanted to see the team finish well. I mean, last year they lost four games they led at the half. If I'm not mistaken, they got the ball to begin every one of those losses. Get the ball to begin the second half with the lead and lose the game. That's something that, and that was 31st in the league in that category. Mm-hmm. That's something that they can't have happen. And so, you know, the ability to finish the game was just, you know, from a macro point of view, one big thing. But, you know, the defense deployed differently. Yes, things to like about the offense as well.

0: that didn't, you know, didn't necessarily manifest them on the field, but, you know, different things you saw. I think we're going to see a different team this year.
1: As Wes mentioned, we were kind of digging into snap counts and usage and all those type of things before you came on. And the one I quite haven't figured out.

0: Matt, almost throughout.
1: Maybe it was. I didn't pay that close attention.
0: I mean, one of the questions I had was, you know, so they alternated back and forth, and then, you know, Jalen had the fumble, and you think, okay, I was thinking to myself, is he going to come out? Is he going to next series that was going to be his, will he be out there? And he was. So it just felt to me like they were alternating series.
1: Okay.
0: I don't know how – I mean, there was a little more it felt like a different way they divided the labor. But Mike McCarthy has been very clear that he wants guys that – running backs that can play all three downs. He wants receivers that can play all three positions. And frankly, you know, I don't think that the Patriots travel – Christian Gonzalez. I'm not 100% sure on that. I'll be looking at...
1: He followed Smith Najigba around quite a bit.
0: Okay, he did. All right. So if that's the case, then they'll look for the matchups they want, because that's an intriguing, I think, for me, going into this you know, this week's game. You know, you have three very good receivers, three different types of receivers. Mm-hmm. Well, they've got three different types of corners who are also very good. But, you know, you want those guys to be able to play in the slot or what have you. And so, you know, for example, in this game, Marcus Jones, he's a good slot corner. Matched up against Roman Wilson, he, you know, I think that the Patriots, that's the kind of receiver they want him matched up against. Well, what if he's matched up against Michael Pittman? So, you know, they want these guys to be able to play in all kinds of different positions, all kinds of roles. They don't want to be subbing in and out all the time. They want to get guys out there and play. And that's what it felt like to me, Matt, is they just, they said, okay, here's Jalen Warren. This is your series. Here's Rico Dowdle. This is your series.
1: Just, I guess, a follow-up question since we're talking running backs. I was very shocked in the end. And like you said, they won the football game. So I'm not even being critical of the run-pass ratio. I mean, so pass-heavy.
0: Yes. Yep. Well, again, was that because, and it's always hard to tell, right? Mm-hmm. So is that what was called? Did Aaron Rodgers... you know, check out of a bunch of plays. Did he check out of running plays into pass plays? I don't know.
1: Mm-hmm.
0: I don't know if they were called. Mike McCarthy said, I got to call the game better. So I'm assuming most of those were his calls. But it's so hard to discern what was intended and what was accomplished. I will say this. They didn't run the ball particularly effectively.
1: True.
0: And so that is something that they're going to definitely. And look, that could be, you know, that's probably as much on you know, what they were doing schematically, a lot of run blitzing, and what the Steelers, you know, the Steelers' offensive line perhaps still looking to gel in the early stages of the season.
2: Rob King with us here on The Drive. Kinger, I tell you what, one of the things that I really liked seeing on Sunday, how about some life from Roman Wilson? You know, we take these topics all off season and we kind of discuss them to death, and who's going to be the Steelers wide receiver number three was a huge one of those that everyone spent time on through the off season and through training camp and through the preseason. I thought Sunday might have been Roman Wilson's, probably was, best performance we've ever seen in the black and gold.
0: Yeah, I mean, he got, and you know, that included a ball in the end zone that it looked like he got interfered with. Would have been a nice catch to make. Certainly would have been a touchdown. That would have been we'd be talking completely differently. He'd be getting universally praised if he caught that ball, but he didn't. There was also a post corner he ran. I think it was at the end of the first half where he was streaking up the right sideline and open, and Aaron overshot him. One of the just a couple of throws that Aaron was seemed to me a little off the mark on. You know, throws that he normally makes. So yeah, he broke open. I think the other guy. You know, I think. You know, Pittman, I'd like to see Pittman, and I hope he's going to get more than three targets a game, you know, three receptions on three targets. You know, when you look at three receivers, generally speaking, you know, that first guy is going to get obviously a huge amount of receptions. Then the second guy is going to get a reasonable amount of receptions. And I looked at this back with, of course, you know, Mike McCarthy had CeeDee Lamb in his time in Dallas. But that third receiver, he's going to catch 30 to 40 balls. That's probably what they're looking at. That doesn't mean it's an insignificant position. You know, we've seen in the past, one of the problems that the Steelers ran into each of the last two seasons was their number one receiver wasn't available. And when he wasn't available, the offense just seemed to sputter. And that was George Pickens a couple of years ago with an injury. It was DK Metcalf last year with a suspension. Well, I think now Pittman can shoulder that load, and then that means everybody's got to shuffle up a spot. So I think if you're looking for Roman Wilson's value, I think he's probably going to have 30 to 40 catches this year. But I also think his value could be if Pittman or Metcalf has to miss a game or two for any

0: reason, can he elevate and become that guy that you don't miss a beat or much of a beat on? And I think that's a good first step for him.
1: Yeah, we said some. You said some good things there about Roman Wilson, and I do think it's the right step in the right direction. But the other Wilson, Peyton Wilson, to me, was one of the standouts, and that might be a game we look back on of, oh, that's when Peyton Wilson broke out.
0: I agree. I thought he was great.
1: Yeah, yeah.
0: You know, you talk about snap counts. It was interesting that 21, thank you, Brian Batko, for getting me the exact number, 21, the three outside linebackers out there. And it wasn't all, I mean, Sawyer was mixed in there too. Mm-hmm. But you're talking about those four outside linebackers, three of them playing at once, and Peyton Wilson was only off the field for three plays. So at least 18 of those plays were, which is one-third of your defense, was five linebackers on the field. I don't think that's always going to be the way it's going to be, Matt. I think that they will match up differently. Yeah. It'll be a week-to-week thing. So will we see Peyton Wilson getting 57 snaps, to get back to your question? I'm not sure, but I thought he was excellent, and I think he's going to have to be big again this week. I mean, Drake May, first of all, the Patriots without A.J. Brown, my assumption is they will come out. They were one of the best offenses running the football a year ago. My assumption is Travion Henderson is going to be healthy, and they will try to ram it down the Steelers' throats. And so those inside linebackers will be tested. And when they get into passing downs, they'll be tested again because Drake May is really mobile. So, yeah, I thought Peyton Wilson, you know, I thought there were four or five, big-time stars on defense, led, of course, by T.J. Watt. I thought Highsmith was great. Brisker showed up. But I thought Peyton Wilson is right there comfortably in the mix of everybody, right behind T.J., of course, for outstanding performances. I agree with you, man. I thought he played really, really well.
2: Yeah, and Rob, one of the things that Matt and I spent a lot of time talking about this offseason was how the Steelers' fourth quarter defense not just needed to improve, but needed to improve drastically as one of the worst in the league last year in the fourth quarter. I think you can draw a direct parallel. You see T.J. Watt making plays in the fourth quarter. You see Cam Hayward looking fresh, knocking down passes, winning with his bull rush late in the game. It is. It's only 1 week, and so we have to see how this thing develops. But when you look at how they were able to, I guess, limit those guys' usage throughout the game, I think there's a real correlation to how fresh they were down the stretch.
0: I agree, and I think, you know, that whole finishing the game, it's not just an offense thing. I mentioned the four-minute offense. It's an offense and it's a defense thing. But, you know, it's one thing to say, well, we're going to limit a guy's snap counts. And then it's another thing for the defensive coordinator to say, well, just exactly who do you expect me to play?
1: Mm-hmm.
0: That's not a problem for the Steelers. The Steelers have, you know, they have great players, and then they also have really, really good players, and even good players, whatever, however you want to slate them. But when T.J. Watt comes off the field, is he going to be missed? Well, he's T.J. Watt. Of course he is. Cam Hayward, of course they're going to be missed. But the other guys are really good players. And so that mitigates some of the loss of losing him for X amount of plays early in the game, and then hopefully strengthens you not only in the fourth quarter. It's an intra-game thing, but it's also a schedule thing. So it should help you within games. And I think certainly the hope is that, you know, come December, he's, and hopefully January, deep into January, and hopefully even February, he's ready to play top-notch football because he hasn't been out there for, you know, 52 snaps a game. So I love the distribution and the effectiveness, and we'll see. I think that's going to be one of those things that's going to be really interesting to look at week in and week out and see who's getting what snaps.
1: Rob, the last thing I have for you is it's easy to look at the defense and focus on the front and all the good things TJ did and Cam swatted passes, et cetera, and dominating the line of scrimmage. But I think you gave the secondary a lot of credit, too. I mean, other than Bijan, they have three catches? I mean, Pitts had zero, London had two, and a couple of the new guys, Brisker and Dean, I thought showed up not only in coverage but also as really good run defenders.
0: Yeah, I agree. I like, there's a lot to like about Jamel Dean and Asante Samuel. I think it was Matt Yu that uncovered a statistic that had him ranked as what, the top cover
1: in
0: the league last year. I mean, that's pretty good. I mean, again, I think this goes back to the depth and quality of the Steelers roster, is that they've got fewer and fewer holes to fill. And when you have fewer holes to fill, that allows you to fill those holes with better players. You don't have to

0: spread out, you know, if you have $20 million to spend, you don't spread it out on five players. You can maybe give it to two or three. So I think that that's going to up your quality. Sebastian Joseph, you've talked about him a lot along the defensive line. He's a quality player. I agree the secondary was very good. I would also, and I'm bullish on it. I like Asante Samuel. Mike McCarthy's raved about him really since OTAs. I like him. Remember, he was a very good cover corner before his neck injury, and it looks like he's rounding back into that. Hopefully, you get Joey Porter back. Even without A.J. Brown, this will be a bigger test because, let's face it, you're facing a third-string quarterback.
1: Yeah, I was
0: and now you're
1: going to
0: be facing, you know, the guy who finished second in MVP voting a year ago. So the test will be
1: Cooper
0: bigger.
1: Rush did help that the cause a little bit. Yeah. Yeah, I mean, there have been more completions with a different quarterback. Yes,
0: right. That's right. And I'm bullish on the secondary. But again, you know, the other guys are on scholarship too. Like I heard some people saying, well, you know, Bijan Robinson. Okay, well, first of all, you minimize London, you minimize Pitts, and Bijan Robinson's the best running back in the game. He's going to get his. So overall, I thought the defense was good, but I agree with you, Matt. I think that secondary, you know, and. I'm looking forward to getting Deshaun Elliott back. I think the world of him as a player. But again, bigger tests in especially the next 2 weeks. New England and Cincinnati, they're going to be big tests for that secondary. But I think they're up to the task, Matt. I really do.
2: I don't know if you guys saw this in Bijan Robinson's entire career. Now in his fourth season, that's mm-hmm. the lowest amount of yards he ever had when he had 20 plus carries
1: really?
2: In a game. So he still had over 80 yards. It wasn't like you completely slowed him down, but by his very high standards, you did a pretty good job.
1: Yeah, he didn't kill you, you know.
2: Kinger, before we let you go, Sunday, 1:00, of course, this weekend, you and I and a bunch of our friends will be shipping up to Boston for the second straight year. Give us a key to the game for the Steelers, and you can't say force five turnovers on defense again like they did last year.
0: Yeah. I think the offense, you know, just the offense has to be better in general. They've got to be able to run the football better. They're obviously going against a good Patriots team that's coming off a loss. They're going to be super hungry to win this game. I think the defense, you know, and again, this is something that, you know, I know we've all talked about in the past. The defense that defends the least is usually the defense that defends the best. So, you know, find a way to control the ball a little bit more in this game. That means run the ball better. I think that the defense will do its job, especially if it's not asked to do, you know, way more than you want it to do. So I think it's, you know, control that line of scrimmage, run the football, just get that offense going a little bit more. I think that would be my – I know it's kind of a broad-range key at this point, but that would be my key.
2: Rob King, voice of the Steelers, kind enough to give us some time on this Tuesday. Make sure you're listening to him and Max Starks and Willie Colon in the locker room every single day at noon here on the Steelers Audio Network. Kinger, great stuff as always. Thank you for the time, and we will talk to you and see you soon.
0: Thanks, guys. Look forward to it.
2: There he goes. The king has exited the castle. He's in the car on his way to PNC Park right now.
1: I have a hunch. I was thinking the same thing.
2: Another Buccos game. When I called him here to get him on air, Matt, he was like, I'm dragging a little bit. I think there's five Pirates games left in the season or something.
1: Oh, that's few, huh?
2: I guess today is Roberto Clemente Day at PNC Park. So he's like, this is always a fun day. It's a great cause. Mm-hmm. It's, you know, he's like, but after this, he's like, just get me to the finish line.
1: Okay.
2: I'm ready to focus on football.
1: Get the Steelers, yeah.
2: As we all are, certainly. So thanks to Rob for taking the time. This is always that the August, September, when the Buccos are still playing and the, you know, Steelers are in preseason and training camp and regular season. I know that's always a busy time of the year for him. So thanks to him for taking the time. Couple more numbers, couple more observations I want to run past Matt when we return to close down the first hour of the show. Euler, Williamson, it's The Drive, Steelers Nation Radio on the Steelers Audio Network.
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0: Matt, a couple more Tuesday rewind, just kind of overall observations to run past you. And I got some numbers for you here. I know you're the stat guy, so you might already know this, but I wanted to get your thoughts and just lay this out there on this Tuesday. Just one game. We'll continue to say that all week.
1: Of course.
0: And you know what we'll probably say next week? It's only been two games.
1: It's only been two games, right.
0: As you start to compile more data points. But the Steelers.
1: That's a pretty important data point that we gathered here on Sunday. Yeah.
0: Absolutely. And I like I said, I meant to, that one that I brought up with you and Rob, I meant to bring that up in the first segment of the show. Fewest yardage that Bijan Robinson's had in his NFL career when he's had 20 or more carries.
1: Yeah, yeah.
0: So, yeah, you didn't completely
1: on the ground.
0: On the ground, yes. Yeah, yeah. You didn't completely shut him down and put a lid on it, but you didn't let him take the game over either.
1: Yeah.
0: 4 yards per carry for that guy.
1: You'll take that all day long, very no matter reasonable. How many carries he has.
0: Very yeah. reasonable. Matt, 11 personnel for the Steelers. Obviously, mm-hmm. that means 3 wide receivers on the field, 1 running back, 1 tight end. We've got a smart listening audience. I think they know that, but sometimes it bears repeating.
1: Yeah, yeah.
0: Last year, Steelers did that a little less than 40% of the time. The Steelers mm-hmm. had 11 personnel. Sunday, it was almost...
1: Which is like lowest in the league, folks.
0: And yeah, Sunday, yeah. it was almost 61%. Mm-hmm. So a pretty noticeable leap there in 11 personnel usage.
1: Yeah, and again, that's...
0: You saw it in the Roman Wilson snap counts.
1: Not at all shocking. You brought this up in segment one, that they still did play a ton of 12. Mm-hmm.
0: Hardly any 13
1: or extra O-linemen. I think those days have probably passed.
0: So it was about a 60-40 split-ish, yes. give or take a little bit. Maybe 61-39 split of 11 and 12 personnel.
1: Somewhere I saw this split as well, and they also, I think they called Nowakowski a tight end because there was some 13, but that's an error. I mean, he's a fullback.
0: He's a fullback. You
1: know, I mean, I know he like worked out with the tight ends and combine. It'd be an easy mistake, but he's a fullback.
0: But it's like as of now, Heidenreich is a running back.
1: Yes.
0: Until we see
1: yes.
0: him line up at wide receiver, he can be listed as both, but he's a running back.
1: Yes, even though, you know, Nowakowski sometimes lines up near the line of scrimmage or in a wing or whatever. Mm-hmm. To me, what's more maybe noteworthy

0: about that 64% number is my hunch is if you look at McCarthy's just even time in Dallas, what was that, 5 years, 4 years or whatever, I bet they were around 85% in pretty terms high. Of 11, you know, so it's not just my way or the highway. We're going to be an 11 personnel team. Paint the barn red, you know. I mean, we got two good tight ends. We're going to put them on the field.
1: And maybe by 2027, 2028, the Steelers are in that 80%
0: percentile. Maybe.
1: But as you and I have talked about, when you're a new coach, you've got to blend. You've got to find that marriage between what you want to do and what your philosophy is and how the image of what you want your team to be versus the paint that you have in the barn and just what you have to work with.
0: What you inherited and all that good stuff, too.
1: And then the other one, Matt, that I wanted to run by you, last year on offense, reminder, grain of salt, just one game. Mm-hmm. But last year on offense, the Steelers were under center about 31.5% of the time. Yes. Sunday, 41%. So about a 9.5% rise there, albeit just one game.
0: I have this information at home, but I can promise you league-wide, it went up at least that 10% from last year. I mean, it is.
1: It's so that's a league-wide trend.
0: This is a league-wide trend. And I know we have a short segment here, so I don't really have time to totally go into it. But the short of it is the league is really wanting to get behind center a great deal more because you're seeing so many too high shells. You just run the ball better if you're going to give me run with lighter boxes, we're going to take it, and we're going to take it up another level and get better angles. And the other thing is, too, I know there's some data that doesn't support this, but I don't believe it. You sell play action much, much better from under center. There's no doubt in my mind.
1: I think you're spot on that. And I know that's
0: why the league's going that way.
1: I know that's something that's been, you know, that's been debated, I think, amongst football fans and former players and all that. But the numbers back it up.
0: Yeah.
1: Women lie, numbers don't.
0: Yeah, and so, you know, quarterbacks just can sell it better, you know, with a big-time ball fake. Get those linebackers just to freeze their feet for half a second, and it goes a long way.
1: Hour in the books, another hour to go. Matt, an hour number two. I want to talk a little fantasy football with you.
0: Okay.
1: And we'll do our, I never know, is this week one power rankings or week two? I guess it's week two now because we are into week two.
0: I guess, yeah.
1: Because we did them last week.
0: So
1: there's no week zero in the NFL.
0: Like
1: there is in college football. So we'll do some power rankings. We'll do some fantasy football focus, all that and more in hour number two of the program. Euler, Williamson, halfway home on this Tuesday. It's The Drive, Steelers Nation Radio on the Steelers Audio Network.
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evening, Steeler Nation. How we doing? Well, that's good. Us too. Hour number two. You hear us laughing as we return from commercial break. That means things are going well. That means we're in a good mood. That means the Steelers won on Sunday. That means we have plenty to get to as the rest of the week rolls along. I am fired up for this weekend, Matt.

0: Foxborough. It's one of those places. I don't know if I would want to go to Foxborough just as a fan.
1: Yes.
0: Because it's...
1: Okay. Dale said that all the time. He hates going there. This transportation and getting in and out is like the worst stadium in the league.
0: A couple weeks ago, I was together with some of my buddies and wives and kids and all that stuff. And somehow we went down that rabbit hole of them telling me, like, what are the worst venues in terms of travel? Like, is it MetLife? Is it Buffalo? Is it Washington Commanders? Is it Foxborough? I think it's the Commanders or the Patriots.
1: Really? Commanders are bad, too.
0: Orchard Park isn't great. It's like a tiny little town with
1: huge, traffic can be brutal.
0: Huge Bills stadium. You know, MetLife is kind of in the middle of nowhere. It's one of those one way in, one way out type places.
1: Okay.
0: I've never been to Arrowhead. It's one of the few, I think there's only five stadiums left in the NFL that I haven't been to, and that's one of them. But I've heard similar, like there's only one way in, one way out. It's kind of outside the city and it's in its own area. But yeah, Foxborough's rough. And wherever the heck the whatever the Commanders Stadium is called now in Landover, Maryland. It's the worst.
1: Okay.
0: It's the worst. I know I've told you this before, Matt, but I've never been to Foxborough as just a fan. I've heard the horror stories, but I've never been.
1: Okay.
0: I've been to a lot of the others as just a fan. I've been to Orchard Park before as just a fan, not in any working capacity. I've been to MetLife Stadium too. But man, I've been to I think three WVU football games at the Commanders Field.
1: Really?
0: Because we've played...
1: Who plays there?
0: We played Virginia Tech there in a neutral site game once. We played BYU there once. We played James Madison there once.
1: Okay. Just because it's a big venue.
0: In days of past. I went there once for a Manchester United game.
1: Ah, fun.
0: When United played Barcelona, got to see Messi, got to see Wayne Rooney.
1: Wow, that's cool. Okay.
0: Got to see, you know, a lot of those guys in a preseason friendly. And then I actually one time went there with my wife when we were living in Philly. We took the train and she wanted to go see Coldplay there.
1: Yeah.
0: So I've been to like five events there and every single time I'm like, I'm never coming back here again. And then it's like, okay, I'll go watch Manchester United play.
1: Yeah,
0: right. I'm never coming back here again. Well, it's WVU and Virginia Tech. I have to go.
1: I forget why Dale really, really had a hard time with the Patriots.
0: It's one way in, one way out.
1: Okay.
0: It's like in a neighborhood.
1: Okay.
0: I mean, it is literally, last year was my first time there when the Steelers played there.
1: Foxborough is not a thriving metropolis.
0: It's a small New England, like coastal type town. I mean, it's very pretty. It's very scenic.
1: Yeah.
0: But it's like driving through a neighborhood to get there. And then all of a sudden you come around
1: especially
0: the corner.
1: Especially in the middle of winter when there's 2 feet of snow.
0: Exactly right. So big shout out to all the Steelers fans that will be making the trek this weekend. Give yourself some extra time. That would be my only piece of advice. Matt, let's get into power rankings. Week 2 edition here.
1: Yeah. I don't envy the author for this one.
0: It's tough.
1: Yeah.
0: It's a big overreaction type of week.
1: Yeah. The six-pack podcast I recorded today. One thing I threw out there was who's in contention for the team that looked the best this week and who looked the worst. And I came up with four teams I thought were really, really bad. And
0: Browns.
1: Titans.
0: Dolphins.
1: And I put the Falcons on there.
0: Yeah.
1: Yeah, I mean, just the quarterback play was pretty subpar. The teams that looked the best, I came up with
0: Baltimore. Buffalo.
1: Kansas City, I threw on there.
0: Yeah.
1: Buffalo. Jacksonville. Yeah. That was the only game where one played the other.
0: Yeah.
1: Was it the case the Browns is looking horrible or the Jags that good or, you know, right?
0: Both.
1: Yeah.
0: But, Matt, these are always the NFL.com power rankings for those who have joined us in the offseason that we go through here every single Tuesday. The Cleveland Browns check in the basement at number 32.
1: I think that's where I'd put them, too. I mean, that game was over. Immediately.
0: The game was over in the first quarter.
1: Yeah.
0: Titans check in at 31. They're down 7 spots from the initial power rankings.
1: There's just been no good mojo since they've put pads on this year. Yeah, I mean, since practice.
0: It's only week 1, but it's not like they were going up against a perennial playoff team or anything like that.
1: They got beat pretty soundly when you watch that game, too. And even like you would think their run defense with Simmons and those guys would be pretty good. Really wasn't.
0: They lost the time of possession battle, Matt, by more than 17 minutes.
1: Was it that bad?
0: That's almost like you have to try to lose the time of possession battle.
1: Just hand them the ball back. That's they're in a bad spot, man.
0: Dolphins check in at number 30.
1: And you wonder real quick. I mean, I'm really getting ahead of myself, but if Tennessee ends up with like a top 2 pick, is Ward safe? I mean, if you have that bad a season, he didn't play well. and he looks lost. And I'm still a fan. Yeah. I just feel like he's had three coaches already.
0: I know.
1: In what, 18?

0: 16 games.
1: It's along those lines of, I remember when the Steelers traded Broderick Jones.
0: Yeah.
1: We took a Twitter question along the lines of, like, how much is on the Steelers for the development or lack thereof and moving him back and forth? How much is on him?
0: It's almost always a two-way street, but, you know.
1: No one, very rarely do you get dropped into a Ben Roethlisberger-type situation. Mm-hmm. Very rarely do you get dropped into a Patrick Mahomes-type situation where so much is good around you and the team just needs the right quarterback to get you over the hump.
0: Especially if you're the first pick in the draft, it never happens.
1: Never happens. Look at how many different coordinators and coaches did Baker Mayfield have in his time in Cleveland. Sam Darnold, his time with the Jets. But you're starting to see a little bit of that with Cam Ward, too.
0: I'm starting to get concerned.
1: Dolphins check in at number 30.
0: I mean, I think I've told the story before, but it was not while I was there, but a lot of the Browns folks that were there well before me are like, we just ruined Tim Couch.
1: Yeah.
0: I mean, that poor guy goes to an expansion team, basically. I mean, it's like, he had no chance.
1: Yeah,
0: you know, they're like, he was a great prospect. That poor guy did nothing wrong, and we just ruined him.
1: He just got annihilated every single week, 16 times. Dolphins check in at number 30.
0: As they should. Yeah, I think they're the least talented team.
1: I think that's about right. The Raiders at 29.
0: Might be a little harsh. I mean, they beat a bad team.
1: They did.
0: But, I mean, Jensen did a lot of good things. And, yeah, I mean, it's a couple of the linebackers they invested in showed up. And the O-line looks a lot better.
1: At number 28, Matt, it is those Atlanta Falcons.
0: That's fair.
1: The Carolina Panthers check in at 27.
0: Defense was a disaster.
1: A weird situation, right?
0: Yeah.
1: Because Bryce Young played well. But you gave up 59 points and 550 yards to Chicago.
0: I guess that's hard to get around.
1: It's pretty bad.
0: Yeah.
1: That's pretty bad. 26, the Indianapolis Colts. I just.
0: Is that too harsh?
1: Maybe. But
0: I don't know how much. You know,
1: other than Jonathan Taylor, I don't know what they're going to do well this season.
0: Oh, I didn't think they played well at all. I mean, they got abused. Baltimore was tremendous in that game. I guess when I said I was not jealous of the author, I just don't know how much to hold on to my preconceived notions that existed for 4 months as opposed to one 60-minute game. You know what I mean?
1: So the Colts,
0: doesn't mean I was right leading into the season.
1: The Colts were one, but you need more data points before you can really drive it home.
0: Like, I'm not going to put Denver at the bottom just because they were terrible.
1: Just because they looked terrible last night, yeah.
0: Or Dallas, or, you know.
1: The Colts dropped 6 spots from their initial rankings. One of the biggest drops here, I think. Next at 25.
0: He must have had them reasonably low then to begin with.
1: So 20th to begin with, which I think was probably about right.
0: Yeah, that's not crazy.
1: The Commanders, Matt, who started at 31 on the NFL power rankings, they had one of the biggest jumps. They jump up 6 spots to 25.
0: I saw plenty of concerns, but they hung around quite well.
1: They did. And if they play like that, they won't be a pushover.
0: No.
1: This one might be a little crazy. The Jets at 24.
0: That's a bit ambitious, but it's funny. I reference, podcasts I do a lot, but we were asked on a mailbag, I think it was just a week ago, because before the season started, like, who do you think's going to pick high in the draft with a bad record, but is going to be a tough team to play against? And I kind of feel smart now, but it'll get erased. But I said the Jets and the Cardinals. Like, they may end up only winning 7 games between them.
1: Jets have some guys on defense.
0: But they got some guys. And
1: their offensive line isn't bad.
0: Hall and Wilson and the Cardinals are the same way. I mean, they both had very good week ones. They're the best of the bad teams, I guess is the way I'd put it. The worst of the good teams.
1: I think that's fair. Yeah, Matt, number 23 on this list, the Pittsburgh Steelers.
0: I mean, I guess if you're doing this from a national perspective, you weren't blown away by the win. You know, there wasn't a ton of points. I'd still have them higher.
1: Would you have
0: the Steelers over the Chargers? I mean, definitely had a better week.
1: Right now, I think I would, yeah.
0: And I just said I had good things about the Cardinals. I'm putting the Steelers over the Cardinals.
1: Yes.
0: I mean, Steelers are favored in Arizona.
1: The Cardinals
0: right now
1: are 19th on this list.
0: I mean, they had a good game, but, I mean, the Steelers are favored in Arizona right now.
1: Yes, without a doubt.
0: Without a doubt.
1: Maybe not by a touchdown.
0: No.
1: But by 3.5, 4.5 points, something like that. Vikings check in at 22. I mean, I get it. It was a heck of a comeback in performance, but, you know, if you're going to have to roll with Carson Wentz long term,
0: I
1: don't know how that's going to look. 21, the New Orleans Saints.
0: Chuck played really, really well.
1: He did.
0: I mean, I think he's real.
1: 20, the LA Chargers, Matt.
0: Okay. I assume they went backwards.
1: They went down 4 spots after being 16th initially.
0: I mean, they were the most disappointing team. And actually, you probably could figure this out, but they were the team that most eliminator polls had picked.
1: I saw.

0: that.
1: Yeah, yeah.
0: I saw that.
1: Bumped in week one.
0: That's a tough pill to swallow week one. And then just above them, number 19, is the Arizona Cardinals. They jump up 6 spots this week as well.
1: That's pretty high.
0: I think that's way too high.
1: That's pretty high. It's a good game. Yeah.
0: They shouldn't be 32 or 31 this week, but
1: no.
0: They shouldn't be in the teens either.
1: I mean, along those lines, if they played the Chargers today, I still think they're a dog.
0: Oh, I'm still picking the Chargers.
1: Right. If it's straight up, if it's an even game, I'm taking the Chargers.
0: Matt, big drop down 5 spots, the New England Patriots at 18.
1: They get some worries.
0: They sure do.
1: We'll definitely spend a lot of time on them the next 3 days. May hasn't played well in some time. No A.J. Brown. Defense is okay. I don't think it's as great as it was last year. I saw a number today that, which probably doesn't surprise anybody, but they snapped the ball with a lead on the scoreboard more than any team in the league last year. They often played from ahead, which is an easy way to do it, and their schedule was easy, as we know, but that's not going to keep up.
0: Interesting.
1: Yeah.
0: That's a good stat there. Matt, I was wrong. It was not... Who did I say that it was that had the biggest drop? The Colts. It was not the Colts. It was actually the Dallas Cowboys had the biggest drop. Down 9 spots.
1: They were pretty miserable. I mean, that was kind of reminds me of Denver. Like, again, tough place to play on a night game week 1, but they really didn't do anything well. Pickens was a bit volatile, you know, blown coverages.
0: Seen that fish before.
1: Yeah.
0: 16, the Green Bay Packers.
1: They worry the heck out of me.
0: They might be heading down a little bit further. Number 15, big jump, the New York Giants at number 15. Might be a little early, but hey, okay. they did play well.
1: I don't have a problem putting Arizona over the Chargers, and I'm sure it wasn't a coincidence that it was one spot, or putting the Giants over the Cowboys, because we just saw the game. But again, if they played again tomorrow, do you think Dallas is favored against the Giants? I definitely think the Chargers are favored against the Cardinals. I'm just thinking about biggest upset.
0: It's in Dallas, because it would be, because the last one was just at MetLife.
1: I always say if it's in Wichita, Kansas, the middle of nowhere, middle of the country, Cowboys I still think Dallas is favored.
0: 2.5 points, something like that.
1: But that was a very good game by the Giants.
0: Matt, at number 14, up 4 spots despite a loss, is the Tampa Bay Buccaneers. Not sure if I agree with that one.
1: Yeah, I'm not sure I do either. I mean, I think they're better than the Giants, who we just talked about. Again, I'd probably have Dallas higher. I mean, I know they lost. They played one bad game, but...
0: Number 13, the Detroit Lions up a couple spots after their overtime win against the Saints.
1: Yeah, but they blew a 21-point lead to go to overtime and came down to one play. I mean, if they convert the 2-point conversion, we probably have them 5 spots lower. Defense is really bad.
0: Really bad.
1: I mean, there was not a great showing by the Lions.
0: No, it was not, and I think we'd have the Saints up a little bit higher if they were able to pull that one out. Number 12, Matt, not a great showing for the defense. I think a little to like on the offense, but not a great showing for the defense. The Houston Texans check in at number 12.
1: I wouldn't ding them at all for that performance. I mean, that's about the best the offense has looked in 3 years in terms of just well-roundedness. It's one of the few games where I think both fan bases should be happy with how their team looked.
0: Yes. Yes.
1: I'm not worried at all about their defense.
0: No.
1: And they're not going to allow over 30 points every week.
0: I think they're one of the teams that will, look back and say that was just a week 1 kind of faux pas.
1: Josh Allen was unbelievable.
0: Yeah.
1: That's just no answers for that guy.
0: Number 11, the Philadelphia Eagles drop a few spots after hanging on, but struggling a little bit with the Commanders.
1: Yeah. I don't know if you saw, but Dickerson went on injured reserve today. Watching him, and he said something along the lines of, I had no business being out there this week. So their O-line's not what it used to be.
0: No, it's not, and that's kind of where they've cut their teeth for
1: a
0: long, long time. Number 10, the Kansas City Chiefs, Matt, move up 4 spots after their Monday night beatdown of the Broncos.
1: I mean, they're in the contention for who looked the best. Well, I wouldn't say that. Their passing game didn't, but certainly got to move them up.
0: I agree.
1: Yeah.
0: I agree. And they're still getting a little bit of that benefit of the doubt from their success over the last decade or so. Number 9, Matt, up 8 spots, the San Francisco 49ers.
1: They were also on my list of who looked the best. I mean, that was a very impressive performance. I think you have to put a tiny asterisk by it, though. I mean, it was in Australia.
0: At 10 a.m.
1: Right. It was weird.
0: A little weird.
1: Yeah.
0: A little weird.
1: And the Rams looked horrible.
0: Matt,
1: but I'm glad we even said the Rams at like 16 or something.
0: Totally. Number 8, the Chicago Bears up a few spots.

0: nuts after an offensive outburst against the Panthers.
1: I had no problem with that. I mean, the defense was almost as bad as the offense was good, but the offense was unbelievable.
0: Matt, the Rams fall down to number seven, this week, down six spots from number one. Maybe that's a little harsh, but you also consider that they're not going to have Myles Garrett for the next few weeks.
1: Yeah.
0: So I think that factors in.
1: I think you and I have had this conversation. I mean, we did a whole season together of power ranks, but the way I do power ranks, and I think most, are how good are you this second? These are not projections. They're not. I think you're
0: that's
1: gonna
0: how
1: win
0: you
1: the
0: have. It's a power ranking. It's a week to week thing.
1: How are you right this minute? And right now, they don't have Myles Garrett. And, you know, I'm not sure what Aaron Donald is, and they didn't look good. So they should be low.
0: Number six, the Denver Broncos. So they didn't get penalized too much for that performance last night.
1: They should have. I would have had the Rams ahead of Denver. Obviously, to start the season.
0: Denver too.
1: Yeah, it was a really bad showing.
0: It sure was.
1: Both sides of the ball.
0: Sure was. And a little bit of a buzzsaw there on a Monday night at Arrowhead with the return of Mahomes. But
1: I mean, a week ago, I definitely would have had the Rams over the Broncos, and the Broncos looked worse than the Rams. So I would not have Denver ahead of Los Angeles.
0: Number five, Matt. The Jags into the top five here, up four spots after an impressive showing against Cleveland.
1: Again, it was one data point against the 32nd team on here, but that game was over in the first quarter.
0: Matt, I didn't really notice this as we were rolling along here, but obviously we have not said the Ravens yet. We also haven't said the Cincinnati Bengals. They're number four on NFL.com's power rankings week two.
1: And I'm sure the argument, and it's a good one, is maybe we fixed the D. You know, if I can buy that, and the D looked way better, and it was one game against a decent opponent, that's a little rich for me, but still.
0: I picked them to win the division, and I think that's way rich for me. But, I mean, I don't know. I guess they had Tampa Bay pretty high on this list, too. Mm-hmm. So if you value Tampa Bay as a quality opponent, and you're able to beat them, and the defense.
1: It's a quality win.
0: Defense gave up 20 points because, obviously, the Josiah Trotter pick six doesn't count against the Cincinnati defense. I get it, but a little rich for my blood.
1: It's not exactly apples to apples, so I've used this comparison a little bit. But, like, Bengals play the Rams in Wichita. I still think the Rams are favored this week.
0: Yes.
1: Not by as much as they would have been before this week, but I still think they're favored.
0: I would agree with you on that for sure. I don't know, man. I think Jacksonville might be favored against the Bengals in Wichita this week. Baltimore Ravens at number three, Matt. They move up a few spots after a high-flying performance in Indianapolis.
1: I don't have any problem with it. I mean, I don't know if we touched on it enough. Their defense was – that, I think, is real. I don't know that the passing game will be as dominant. I mean, Lamar looks like the MVP again. Henry looks fine. I still have worries about pass catchers, not names A Flowers, but I think the defense has a chance to be a top-five type of group.
0: And then, Matt, I don't think there's much surprise about the two teams left here. Buffalo at number two and Seattle at numero uno.
1: Two really good wins. Seattle didn't play awesome, though.
0: No, they didn't, I think. But considering no Sam Darnold.
1: Yeah.
0: You know,
1: Drake May did some favors.
0: He sure did.
1: Yeah.
0: Sure did. They also get benefit of the doubt, though, being the defending Super Bowl champions.
1: Sure.
0: And then, I mean, you put up 36 points on that Houston defense. If you're Buffalo, you get that crazy 96-yard drive by Josh Allen with the game in the balance.
1: I got no problem with them being super high.
0: Yeah, good
1: start.
0: Where
1: was New England again?
0: Good start for Buffalo. New England was, they were in the teens, weren't they?
1: I
0: they
1: would
0: were
1: think they're right in the middle
0: 18,
1: or so.
0: 18. 18.
1: Okay. Yeah, they weren't super great.
0: Ooh, baby. 18 New England, 23 Steelers. We're going to see how that all plays out on Sunday. But there's your NFL.com Week 2 Power Rankings, something that Matt and I like to take a look here every single Tuesday on the show. Let's do a little fantasy football focus when we return. Week 1 in the books. We'll take a look at some waiver wire stuff and some more fantasy football conversation on the other side. Euler and Williamson. 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

0: rolling along here on The Drive on this Tuesday as the afternoon has turned into the evening. And Matt, fantasy football focus here for us.
1: All right.
0: And this week, heading into week two, I think is a big waiver wire week, right?
2: Yeah, but it's also a big don't overreact and be patient week, too.
0: No doubt.
2: My team stinks. I'm going to trade everybody or cut everybody. Don't do that.
0: Yes, I am completely with you on that one.
2: I have Waddle or Loveland or somebody that you drafted high that did nothing. Don't just be like, oh, he's a bum. I got to.

0: get out.
1: Agreed. Agreed. So
0: one quick note. There was, I guess it was 3 years ago, 4 years ago, Puka Nacua was not drafted in any league. Week one, he got like 18 targets. Pick him up. You know, like some people.

0: Do you get used like that? They saw something in training camp, you know.
1: For sure. Matt, I want to run through some of these names for you. All of these guys rostered in less than...
0: No, these are waiver wire guys?
1: Less than 60% of ESPN leagues to be eligible. Number one, Jalen Coker, the wide receiver of the Panthers.
0: Oh, I'm totally in. I drafted him in like the 10th round in a lot of leagues. I think he's a legit NFL number two receiver. Yeah, he should be in all leagues. He's a borderline starter.
1: And he, I think, is rostered in like 50-some percent, so he's pretty close to that line of demarcation. But a guy, Matt, who's rostered in less than 20%, Kalen Black, the running back from the 49ers.
0: Yes, but I heard today, and this was from my buddy Peacock, who covers the Niners, that came out after that game, again, weird game in Australia, that McCaffrey was cramping quite a bit. So I don't think that Black usage is going to keep up to the point where it did in that game. But they are doing the Steeler thing of keeping their stars a little healthier and out of harm's way. Yes, he should be in every league. And if you're a McCaffrey owner, you'd like to have him, because if McCaffrey goes down, Black's an obvious starter. But I wouldn't get too overzealous about it.
1: Speaking of injuries and how that obviously has a ripple effect on the waiver wire and fantasy football, Brock Bowers still dealing with that knee issue.
0: I read today he might be back this week.
1: This week. But how do you feel about picking up Michael Mayer, the tight end of the Raiders?
0: Probably could do better. I mean, if you're really weak at tight end and you need a guy for a week and Bowers isn't back, fine. And he's a good player. Just, I'm sure you could do better.
1: What about Juwan Johnson, tight end of the Saints?
0: He was one of my kind of sleeper dudes because I think he's more or less their number two receiver. This held up, too. A big thing, I meant to bring this up about the Saints earlier. They ran a ton of plays, and that's just a Kellen Moore thing. I mean, like,
1: it's good for fantasy.
0: I drafted Shuck just knowing he's going to be in the game. He's going to play a lot of plays. It's great for fantasy.
1: Speaking of quarterbacks, how are we feeling about Baker Mayfield, Matt, who is, he's rostered in 58% of the league, so he's really close to that kind of line of, of demarcation.
0: It was a really bad showing. I mean, if you drafted him, I don't think I'm dumping him. I wouldn't go out of my way to pick him up. He's fine. There's just so many quarterbacks. He's not really for me.
1: Speaking of the Saints offense and targets, and we all know Jordan Tyson not being out there. Yeah. I always butcher his last name. But
0: Vele?
1: Is it Vele? Vele, the wide receiver from the Saints. He's high on a lot of these lists.
0: We just talked about Johnson, but Vele really was the number two option in the passing game. I wouldn't mind having him on the roster. It just, some of these times when you pick dudes up, it's like, yes, I'd rather have him than the guy I'm cutting. Okay. But it's still a pretty narrow path for me to like put him in my lineup Sunday morning. You know?
1: Sure. That makes sense.
0: Yeah.
1: That makes a lot of sense. Let's see. A few more here that I want to run by you. What about Caleb Douglas, wide receiver of the Dolphins?
0: Maybe. I'm also interested in Chris Bell, too. I mean, they both are starters, young, upside. They're not going to be great, probably, but Douglas looked like the one, Bell looked like the two. That could flop throughout the year. They're definitely watch list guys.
1: Matt, maybe one of the more surprising, how is this guy this available for me, but Tyler Algier is owned in just 42% of ESPN fantasy leagues.
0: Not a bad offense. Clear handcuff to Love. I think they had about equal snaps. They had a ton of time possession, too. That's part of it. They ran a lot of plays, too. But he should be in every league. Again, what if Love gets hurt? I mean, you're starting out as you're probably every week.
1: Absolutely. Let me run some of these other running backs by you. Mike Washington Jr. of the Raiders, rostered in 39% of the leagues. Woody Marks, 58%. And then two real long shots, Kendre Miller from New Orleans and Catron Allen from Washington, are both barely rostered, like 1% or 2%. Do either of those guys deserve them? Maybe don't pick them up this week, but keep an eye on them.
0: Deep
1: going
0: leagues,
1: forward.
0: I always like to take a shot on running backs.
1: I'm in a 14-team league, so running backs
0: are
1: at a premium.
0: Probably put an offer in for the, or put a claim in for those guys just to grab them now, especially at that position that's thin. The other two are fine. Who is the Washington, and who is the second name you mentioned?
1: Kendre Miller and Catron Allen.
0: No,
1: Woody Marks.
0: Woody Marks. I don't think it's crazy to think Marks surpasses Montgomery as the number one there.
1: Really?
0: Yeah. Montgomery looks sluggish to me, and he's really gotten beaten up over his career. He wasn't bad in that game, but I'm not really counting on Montgomery.
1: Let's look at a couple more names here. What about Antonio Williams, Washington Commanders? wide receiver.
0: Really promising showing.
1: He's only owned in

0: 2% of leagues right now.
1: Again, if we were on like Commanders Nation Radio, it'd be like, man, they hit on this pick. I mean, you should be super excited about him, but he's still third on the wide receiver pecking order on what's an average offense.
0: Let's see here, Mac. Just one or two more that I want to run by you. Let's go to tight ends once again here. What about our very own Pat Freiermuth, who is only rostered in about 15% of leagues?
1: Yeah, I don't think he'll ever be like a league winner. Like, I picked him up and I started him every week and ran away from the pack. But I think he's going to have a good year. You and I have said that since the start, really. I don't think what he did was fluky.
0: And especially that position group's a little shallow right now with some key injuries to a lot of the top guys.
1: Yeah.
0: And so I think you can certainly do worse.
1: You could do worse.
0: You could ride with Pat Freiermuth for a few weeks and be in good shape.
1: I think he'll be a part of the offense every week.
0: Matt, most popular defense to add this week is the 49ers, who are rostered in less than 10% of leagues.
1: I think they play the Dolphins. That's just the whole streaming thing. Yeah.
0: That's a lot of the game within the game of kind of where you're going with your defense.
1: I would definitely keep an eye on whoever the Browns are playing every week, whoever the Dolphins are playing every week. Tennessee might be in that boat right now too. Jets aren't, Cardinals aren't.
0: Matt, couple fantasy football nuggets to run past you. One of them here, Dalton Kincaid, 69%. Of routes run in week one, higher than he had in any mark in 2025.
1: That's exactly what I want to see.
0: And big he was number for him.
1: Really, really good for him. He played really, really well, too. I had my doubts with him, but never as a player. My doubts were they're such a run-heavy team at times. He's just not on the field for those. So, his yards per route run were the best among all tight ends, but he just didn't run many routes because he's not on the field a ton. I think this coaching staff, at least one data point, implies he's going to be out there more, which is all you need to see. That's the only box he couldn't check before.
0: How about this, Matt? Only 18% of snaps played Sunday in Cincinnati for Kenneth Gainwell, formerly of this parish.
1: Yeah.
0: And no red zone carries for him. Bucky Irving got all of them.
1: Yeah, and I think I mentioned this yesterday, that Irving was a guy I avoided heavily. I thought he looked really bad last year. But he looked really good in this game.
0: Yes, he did.
1: Yeah. So, that happens.
0: And then obviously some injuries to keep an eye on. Zay Flowers in that hamstring. He's considered day to day.
1: I'm not super worried about that one.
0: No, he might be questionable for Sunday, but it doesn't seem anything super long term. Ladd McConkey, I think you mentioned this yesterday.
1: He got a rib shot.
0: Rib injury. He's also considered day to day. Brock Bowers listed as day-to-day. He's got a chance to play week two against the Chargers. Kyler Murray is in concussion protocol, putting him in jeopardy of missing week two's game against Chicago. And then Brian Thomas Jr. with the shoulder will be limited in practice this week after missing a few snaps in Sunday's win over the Browns.
1: None of those sound long-term or terrible.
0: No, they don't. But maybe just keep an eye on for it this weekend.
1: Monitor
0: if, you might need a replacement for 1 week to get you through.
1: You absolutely might.
0: Matt, that is our fantasy football focus. As we've promised and as we've discussed, we'll do some more daily fantasy stuff as we roll along.
1: Yeah.
0: I know last year, I think we kind of did waiver wire conversation here on Tuesdays. I don't think we need to do that every week.
1: No.
0: I think
1: sometimes the same names come up over and over.
0: And I think this early in the season, it's always important when you're doing you're doing a lot of that early season moving and shaking. And
1: again, don't overreact, people.
0: Don't overreact, but some names to keep an eye on and maybe have your sights on here as we roll forward. Final segment to go on the other side. We'll give some final thoughts from that win against the Falcons, as this is kind of our last day before we turn the page starting tomorrow. We'll also hit on some of your questions, comments, concerns, and reactions before we get up out of here. Euler and Williamson, it's The Drive, Steelers Nation Radio on the Steelers Audio Network.
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1: You know, I woke up this morning and I realized something, or better yet, I remembered something.
2: What was that, Tom?
1: I really do not like the New England Patriots. I do not like that logo. I do not like that stadium. Quite frankly, I find that city to be rather annoying as well. I think it's a beautiful city in the summertime, Boston. They don't even play in Boston, though. They play in Foxborough, Mass. I'm just so against everything about that football team, and boy, do I love when the Pittsburgh Steelers put it to the New England Patriots, and that's what we have on the table this week. A trip to Foxborough, a trip to Gillette Stadium, a bit of a house of horrors for the Steelers in their history, but I think a game that is very winnable as far as Pittsburgh is concerned, and anytime the Patriots start 0-2, I'm licking my chops. If the Steelers are the team that can send them to that 0-2 hole, even better.
2: I'm not a fan of the Patriots either.
1: Really? I can't imagine why.
2: Oh, my goodness. I have some freaking horror stories playing against the Patriots. I cannot stand those guys at all. But I do have some words of advice to anybody that's never played up there. Guys, don't go out to eat. Just stay in the hotel. Don't trust your drinks. Clean up every scrap of paper that you may have from a scouting report. They find any way to cheat. They will give you food poisoning. They'll poison you. We went up there one time and they pulled our fire alarms like 5 times. Nobody got to sleep.
1: Nobody could get any sleep before the game.
2: And then they didn't even stop it. Like, the hotel was like, we don't know what's going on.
1: Oh, it's a system error. How do we fix it?
2: We went out to eat. The linebackers always go out to eat when we play in visiting cities. I mean, when we go and we travel to cities. And we went to a Capitol Grill and they didn't serve us, like, at all. So we just sat in there for like an hour and a half. They would not feed us. Then we got an Uber driver and he literally just drove in circles for like 35 minutes straight. He was like, I don't know why, I just keep making this turn. And we put our GPS in the phone. We were like, you keep driving in circles on purpose. Like, just don't trust anybody in New England. Nobody in Boston. Don't trust anybody in Boston. Don't trust anything. Don't trust any establishment. They all hate you and they want you to lose really bad. Like, don't trust them. They'll find any way to cheat. Anyway.
1: Do you hear that, Pittsburgh? I mean, how does that not just piss you right off? I mean, they're driving our boys around in circles. They're not serving them food. It's ridiculous up there. Let's go up there and beat their butts, just like we did last year. Just like we did last year. In fact, last year was the first time since 2008 the Steelers were able to go up into Gillette Stadium and get a win. This ain't the Bill Belichick Patriots anymore, and that's who was the head coach overseeing all of those shenanigans that were happening in that city while you guys were there. But Mike Vrabel is a disciple who learned at that altar, played for him, won Super Bowls with him. It's pretty much the same kind of, I think, mentality towards winning in New England. Probably a little bit of a different approach to it, though. Like, I think Vrabel's probably a little bit less authoritarian than Bill Belichick was.
2: Yeah, but I think he's more of a jerk and more of a bully.
1: Vrabel is?
2: Yeah, like, he just gives me that bullying frat boy vibe. Like, just big and intimidating and imposing, and he's just, he wants to try to muscle you. Yeah. He thinks he's a tough guy. Tough guy, Vrabel, linebacker guy.
1: He's kind of a tough guy, I feel like.
2: Yeah,
1: he was on the field, I guess.
2: Yeah, whatever. He's no Bill Belichick.
1: No, there's no way he's Bill Belichick, but he's a damn good coach, and the Patriots won the AFC last year. It'll be a tough test for the Pittsburgh Steelers on Sunday. I don't want to belittle them at all, as much as you might dislike them. It'll be a step up in competition from what the Steelers faced against the Atlanta Falcons. And where I wanted to start today in terms of the Pittsburgh Steelers was something that was lingering with me. Mike McCarthy said yesterday at his press conference, things that he pointed out that were bad on the offensive side of the ball. Third down conversions, Steelers were 3-for-13. They were 0-for-2 on fourth downs, too. I know one of those were that aborted field goal when it was a late snap, but hey, that still counts as a turnover. So you were 3-for-15 on weighty downs, and you only ran the ball at a 2.1 yard per average clip. I really feel like those two things go hand in hand. If you fix the running game, you probably convert more of your third downs, 4 or 5 of them at least.
2: Yeah, because it just makes third down easier to convert because it's a short yardage you have to get. Like, when you have an efficient running game, it opens up so much of your offense, and it also puts you ahead of the chains. So now you're only dealing with probably, what, 3rd and 3, 3rd and 4. Like, you're not looking at those 3rd and 7s, 3rd and 8s, where you're just in singular passing situations.
1: And if you get it into 3rd and 3s, the quarterback that you have, he will get that first down more times than not. you might be able to just keep running the ball on that third and three and get it. It depending on where you're at in the field, Vince, that unlocks two down territory. Like if you're at the 50, maybe even a little bit in.

0: into the oppose into your own territory under Mike McCarthy because I think he's more aggressive. You might run it on third and three because you know if it's fourth and two or fourth and one, I'm going for this and we're going to get that anyway. So running success is key for the Steelers all season long. It needs to start this week against the Patriots, but more specifically, running success on the first and second down.
1: Well, yeah, what you were just talking about, Tom, the balance that you want to be able to achieve in an offense is often created through the running game because it gives you so many options. And when you have a guy that's as dangerous as Aaron Rodgers and you give him options with the weapons that he have, you know he's going to be successful more times than not.
0: Yeah, and I think that there's so many unique and diverse options that the Steelers can boast in those situations. First of all, every player that can catch a pass on this team is massive. They're just monster human beings, so that's tough to do in short yardage. Pat Freiermuth can just post up a linebacker, get a quick pass, and fall right down, first down, keep the chains moving. Like, there is so many options there. You could go deep. You could take a shot in one of those third and three, third and two situations. But I really only think that that works if the running game is there and that balance, that complementary football has been achieved. You heard McCarthy say it yesterday. Even Rodgers spoke to it, that if they could just run the ball better, so many more things would open up as far as the offense is concerned. And I don't get a sense yet that they're going to be a pass-heavy team like they were against the Falcons. Rodgers threw the ball 40 times. Hopefully that comes down like five or six attempts as they run the ball more successfully. But I'm also not, Vince, going to ignore who this coach and quarterback is. And they really do like to pass the football a lot. So if it's working, and if the receivers were going to catch the balls on Sunday, it was working, they're going to stick with that as well. So it's not like, hey, we'll get right back to running the football as a guarantee.
1: Well, yeah, with the investment they made into the wide receiver room.
0: Good point.
1: Romo's a high-round draft pick. Germ's a high-round draft
0: now,
1: pick.
0: Yeah.
1: You know what I mean? They got Pittman coming in. So the investment they made into the wide receiver room and with the personality of the coach and the quarterback, you know they're going to throw the ball. So it's not like we're going to get a ton of rushing attempts, but what we were all searching for is efficiency. That's what we're looking for. We know Aaron Rodgers is going to go out there and throw the ball around the yard. That's what he does.
0: Yeah.
1: And Mike McCarthy wants to do that. Shoot, as fans, that's what we want to see as well. That's what we were.
0: If he's putting it where he was on Sunday, I don't have a real problem with that. I mean,
1: without a doubt,
0: he's really accurate.
1: So we're just looking for efficiency in the run game. Beef those numbers up to at least five or high fours. And I think that will give you the balance that you're looking for in the third and medium game, in the third and short game, because it just opens up so many options for Aaron Rodgers.
0: I don't think that our running backs, and I'm not going to try to say they can't do this. Please feel free, Rico and Jalen, but I don't see you guys being Kenneth Walker, breaking eight tackles, going 60 yards to the house. I think most of our big plays are going to come from the passing game in this offense, like most of our huge, massive chunk plays. But that doesn't mean that the running backs can't give you 15 yarders, 20 yarders, can't give you nice 7-yard gains on first down and be efficient on those early downs. That allows you to then really gash the defense in the passing game. Like, again, I'm not trying to criticize them when I say this, but I don't view Dowdle or Warren as like those home run hitters when it comes to running the football. But I do view them as very, very efficient, physical, and early down runners that can really keep you ahead of the sticks and make things manageable for you.
1: See, Tom, I don't know about that. I think Warren definitely gives you kind of bursty, explosive
0: home run capabilities.
1: Home run type of guy. Like when he gets the ball in screen game, he gets the ball out in space. He's definitely that type of dude. And I definitely think, I mean, I thought the run game picked up when he started getting some touches, but it was kind of minimized because he had ball security issues.
0: Yeah.
1: So if he could take care of the ball, he would get more opportunities. And then you would kind of see him squirting through and getting some efficient runs and being able to pop it. I think Jalen Warren is definitely a dude that you kind of hold your breath when he gets a seam because of his elusiveness. He's low to the ground. He's difficult to tackle. He's extremely explosive. So I definitely think we still have that.
0: That guy in the backfield.
1: But got to take care of the ball, bro, so you don't minimize your opportunities.
0: Well, because the share of the pie as far as the snap count went to Rico Dowdle in that first game, and Rico Dowdle was not having any room to run whatsoever, but it was because of those ball security issues early on.
1: But I think Rico's going to get more of the carries anyway just because of the division of labor and how we kind of seeing him as the more bell cow back, which I'm not against. I'm just saying if you want the explosives, I think we are capable of having some explosive from the running back room. But more importantly, we're just looking for consistency and efficiency.
0: That's most important. That's first and foremost.
1: Yeah, like we're not going to get it if they fumble the ball and are not very efficient. You already know Mike McCarthy and Aaron Rodgers want to throw the ball. So what do you think they're going to do?
0: if we're seeing second and eights off of our run game, I'm going to pass the ball on first down. I'm going to make it second and four.

0: or by hitting a curl to DK or a quick out to Michael Pittman.
1: Yeah, run game alternative, some rhythm passes, slant game, some screen game. They're going to go away from it because they're more likely to do that anyway. It's right in their wheelhouse.
0: Right, like you have to give them the reason, right, to lean a bit more on the running game, and they're not going to fight you if you're not succeeding as far as that's concerned. What you say about Warren is fair. When they do screen it out to him, get him out in space, he is a bursty type of back. Rico Dowdle, and I'm not saying Warren's not physical because he is, but Rico Dowdle has a bit of a hammer to his game and a physical presence that I think you can really utilize early on in football games to establish a tone. I think they did a good job establishing the tone with Freiermuth early in that game. He turned it upfield, ran a couple of guys over. Obviously, late in the game, they established the tone with Darnell Washington putting that guy into the dirt. But Rico Dowdle can be a physical presence early on that can be hell for the defensive line, the linebackers, if he gets to the second level, the safeties to deal with. And Vince, we're talking about the running game leading to explosion in the pass game. Well, if you get Rico Dowdle going up against some safeties and some corners that have to make a couple tackles on him, that's going to hurt. And then they have to turn around and try to cover DK or Michael Pittman. Good luck with that.
1: Yeah, it's definitely going to be very important as you're going on the road as well. Because, you know, the crowd is going to be loud. It's going to be difficult to communicate in the passing game. It's going to be a lot more hand signals. Gillette does get pretty loud. Like, those guys are pretty rowdy going into there. And this is their first home game, so everybody's...
0: Oh, that's a really good point.
1: Yeah, it's a home opener. You're going to have to calm the waters by running the ball and running it efficiently until the crowd kind of gets a little bit more mellow and you can actually start communicating. Because the snap count gets hard when it's loud. It's harder to just drop back and pass. It makes it harder on your offensive line, which we already know is kind of inexperienced at this point.
0: And we know how much Aaron Rodgers likes to manipulate things at the line of scrimmage.
1: Sure.
0: How many checks he has, changing routes, changing protections. That all becomes more difficult when you're in a hostile environment like Gillette Stadium. You got to really be keying into the hand signals because you might not hear him bark the actual term out to you if you're split out wide. So running the football on the road, I mean, that's a tale as old as time when it comes to the NFL. It's a must, and the Steelers must improve in that area starting against the New England Patriots. But my concern is, you had a chance to establish that tone against an Atlanta Falcons front that was missing two really good edge rushers and was banged up in general anyway, and your right side in particular was getting worked a little too much in the run game. Now you've got dudes that you have to face for the New England Patriots on the front. Milton Williams is a serious person that is really good at run defense. Barmore is a legitimate player. They've got revamped edges. They drafted one in the second round. They go out and they get Draymond Jones. Like, they knew it was a problem last year, getting pass rush pressure and helping Milton Williams in the run support game, and they addressed it a lot. So this is a step up in competition. Steelers better be ready to deliver an equal kind of effort against that New England front.
1: It will be a challenge. It'll be a much bigger challenge than what they faced last week, and I think with some more time, they'll get it adjusted and they'll get it worked out, mostly just because they have to. I think going into a hostile stadium, you don't really have a choice. Like, you're going to have to run it. You're going to have to get off the bus. And you're going to have to start fast because you can quickly find yourself behind the eight ball. And I also think with Milton, he's going to be all over the line. Like,
0: they move him around.
1: They move him around. So they're going to identify who they feel like he's going to have the best matchup with. And they're going to put him over top of that guy. And you're going to have a long day. So everybody better get ready to go and play because this is a talented team. This team won the freaking AFC last year. It's like everybody's going to be watching this game. This is a statement game for the Steelers on the road.
0: It really feels like we are forgetting who the Patriots were last year because
1: they lost.
0: They got beat by Seattle and a backup quarterback in Seattle. But they had a chance at the end of that game to, if not win it by scoring a touchdown, they had the field goal in their back pocket that they could have tied the game and gone to overtime. Their quarterback, who was the runner-up in MVP last year, is still very young and made a very young quarterback mistake, foolishly threw a ball that should have just been to the popcorn vendor in the stand, gave him a chance to make a play, and a Seattle player made a play on him. So let's not act like the Patriots went out to Seattle, and yes, I know it was Drew Locke, but they got smoked like the Rams did against the Niners or like the Panthers did against the Bears. Like, it was a very close game that the Patriots very well could have won. There's going to be a lot of hunger from them now in their home opener. it's a good test for the Pittsburgh Steelers, a good measuring stick, I think, right now to see where this team is at early in the season.

0: season going up to Foxborough, facing an established team like that?
1: I'm excited about it. This is what it's all about right here, man. Nothing is bigger when it comes to playoff implications than AFC road wins early in the season. They really help set the tone for the pace of how your season is going to go, because if you can start stacking those early AFC wins, especially on the road where everybody knows it's more difficult, you can kind of start painting a prettier picture for yourself as it starts getting later in the season.
0: Yeah, and I don't want to wish the division away, of course, because they're the defending division champs, the Pittsburgh Steelers. I want to repeat as AFC North champs, but you got to keep all your options on the table, right? If we can't get that division, I sure as hell want one of the three wild cards. Buffalo's a pretty damn good team in the AFC East. Yeah. They're out to win that division back from the New England Patriots, and I predict that they will do so. So the Patriots are also looking at, hey, we want to repeat in the East, but we'd like to keep our options open with those three wild cards too. You get that win against them in your back pocket, up against them in New England, have the tiebreaker head-to-head, is a key matchup. This is a team that, again, you don't want to be in the wild card race. You want to be in the division race. But let's be honest, if you do end up in that wild card race, you'll probably end up with the Patriots in that race.
1: Yeah, I'm more aligned with looking internally. I don't really like to look around the league. When I was a player, I would really just think, like, when you're talented enough as a team, you don't really have to focus on what goes on in the league, and you can just handle your business. But looking around, the Bills are already up a very important AFC road win. Like, that's important.
0: Against a great team, Houston.
1: The Ravens are already up a very important AFC road win. Like, this is a big game, guys. We got to do it. We got to knock it down.
0: Yeah, you no doubt about that. You don't want to fall behind in that AFC race to those two teams. I think it's time to be a little bit bold on the offensive line, and I think that can help the Pittsburgh Steelers as far as the running game is concerned. So I'll explain what I mean next. It's Tom Opperman. It's Vince Williams on the Steelers Blitz on Steelers Nation Radio, part of the Steelers Audio Network.
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3: Upper deck of the Fort Duquesne Bridge. Watch for slowdowns as you're heading towards the North Shore Express. That's from an earlier accident. Have an accident downtown at Forbes near Market Square. Slowdowns on the turnpike with work going on eastbound past Allegheny Valley. I'm Bonnie Diver, Total Traffic.
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11: Talking about Steelers and Patriots a bit, but really keeping things in-house and looking at what the Steelers themselves need to improve upon. We are focusing on running the football because that will lead to better third down conversions for the Steelers. Third down conversions leads to more plays. Mike McCarthy was thinking that there's like 9 to 12 plays that the Steelers left on the table because of missing on third downs. And you're not going to be 13 for 13 on your third down conversions, but you could be 6 for 13 or you could be 7 for 13, and that's a lot better. Steelers still ran 60 plays, though, against the Falcons. That's a lot of offensive plays, more than we've been used to lately. And Mike McCarthy said in the offseason that's like right where he wants to be, like right in his wheelhouse, is getting to that 60 play threshold and beyond. So even though they weren't as successful as they'd hoped they'd be, Vince, on third downs, they got a lot of plays out of it as an offense. And as we established on our previous two shows this week, if other players, receivers, stepped up, I bet the score and the total yardage looks a lot different for the Steelers offense.
12: Yeah, probably, but I'm not convinced. Just because you run a better tempo, it seems, like I said before, it does seem more organized. The tempo and the pace does seem better, but I want production. Like, if you can't put points on the board, if it's not transition, if it's not translating into scoring points, then I don't care if you run 50 plays, 40 plays, 130 plays. It doesn't matter. Like, you have to convert on third down. Yards, first downs, equal points, and you got to get more points in order to win competitive ball games against people that have more than their third string quarterback and they don't have their starting two edge rushers.
11: Now, I'm going to be pretty bold here with something I'm going to say about the offensive line. I bet you don't agree with me. I would start Ihan Achor this week against the Patriots. I bet you're going to come back at me and say, you know, you got to be careful a little bit, right? You don't want to ruin him, and everything is valid. You don't want to ruin him. But Dylan Cook was just, I think, below average is a fair and safe way to put it on Sunday against the Falcons. And we did not see Ihan Achor but one snap, and there was nothing to really have me come here and be like, oh, he looked great versus Dylan Cook. He didn't play. I just think it's time to do that. Just I feel like the mistakes that Ihan Achor might make, like his floor right now is probably where Dylan Cook was on Sunday against the Falcons. And obviously Ihan Achor's ceiling is way higher than Dylan Cook could be.
12: Yeah, I could see it happening. But I mean, if I trust the coaching staff. If they think he's ready, then they'll put him in and he'll be ready. I mean, I don't think the passing game was that bad anyway. I think Spencer gave up the sack. That was the interior guy. He has to go against Milton. It's not like Dylan Cook is in jeopardy of going against somebody that's world-breaking, or they're going to put Ihan Achor out there and he's going to make a dramatic... Is he going to make a dramatic difference to the running game?
11: Maybe.
12: If he makes a dramatic difference to the running game, then yes, I would agree with you.

0: because that's where they're going to need to succeed.
1: I agree.
0: Like, I don't think the protection of Aaron Rodgers is in jeopardy.
1: It wasn't an issue week one.
0: And I don't think it was an issue. So when I'm looking at it, I'm like, okay, is he going to make a crazy impact on the running game? If he's going to do that, then absolutely put him in.
1: I think he would. I think he would be an absolute impact on the running game. And you're right. Like, it was weird. The offensive line, you'd expect them to struggle in pass protection as a young line and be good in run blocking, but it was the opposite week one. They were really good in pass protection. You said Spencer Anderson gave up that one sack on the interior. Another sack, I think Rodgers just held onto the ball too long.
0: Yeah, for sure.
1: You know, it was a coverage sack. The quarterback didn't get rid of the ball. That's going to happen. There's nothing an offensive lineman can do there. I mean, they can't block these dudes forever. There is a 3 or 4 second limit here at the most that they can hang on to these animals before they get to the quarterback. So pass protection was really solid. It's that running game, and that's what we were talking about in the first segment. I think Ihonatiure can unlock just another level as far as that running game is concerned, especially on that right side. And something that you bring up all the time, Vince, is how athletic the offensive line is.
0: Oh, for sure.
1: He's probably the most athletic of all the offensive linemen.
0: Yeah, he's up there, man. I think Troy would have something to say about it. Troy's
1: good. Healthy competition.
0: Healthy competition. I would love it. I definitely think this would be a good week for him, considering that they don't really have any dominant edge rushers. They do have some okay and good ones. But if you're going to do it, I think this would be a good way to kind of roll them out and get them in there.
1: You know, I don't think the Bengals, I know Dexter Lawrence is there and they have Abrams now. So it's not like Jonathan Allen now. So it's not like they have, you know, slouches either. But those, like, Allen's not a star as far as an edge rusher. Like, yeah, this is a good ramp up zone, I'm saying, for Ihonatiure.
0: Didn't they bring in the
1: Maffei?
0: Yeah, Maffei the hot.
1: Okay. I mean, he's not, again, probably better than somebody the Patriots are boasting right now. I still don't view that as like, oh man, here comes a world eater. Like, here comes somebody that's just TJ Watt level good. Like, they don't have that early on right now. So you can put Ihonatiure against some favorable-ish competition. But I also always kind of hate that mentality, Vince, because, yeah, it's good to get a confidence up and have a better matchup, but at some point, you're going to have to go up against those guys. Like, if you're starting right tackle in the NFL, you're going to face a Crosby, a Watt. You know, it's a nature of your position, a Hutchinson.
0: I would rather have my tackle have a plethora of experience before going up those guys, though. Like, I would rather I understand what you're saying, right? So you can get experience. You only get experience in the NFL from playing in the game. Mm-hmm. And if you plan on starting him anytime this season, you're going to have to find a way to kind of massage him in and get him in versus some. I mean, everybody's in the NFL good, but I would say inferior talent. Not top-tier $100 million edge rushers that are paid to destroy quarterbacks and destroy game plans. So, yes, I could see these next couple weeks leading up to it, him being able to have a ramp-up period versus some quality NFL talent, but just not top-end NFL talent. So if they wanted to get him in, I could see it. But is it necessary? Did Dylan Cook play that bad? We're talking about building continuity on the offensive line. Is it too early? It's one game. You're going to make a huge adjustment like that after just one game?
1: Yeah, I don't think they're going to do it. I'm kind of talking out my backside right here. Radio hosts tend to do that. But I don't know. I just think that it's going to happen eventually. So I'm being a little impatient sooner rather than later. And did Dylan Cook play that bad, to your point? I do not think he played that bad. I think that was not a performance that you walk away from saying, it's going to be tougher than we thought for Ihonatiure to overtake that starting job. Cook looked great. But it's also not a performance where it's like alarm bells are going off. Cook not only shouldn't be the starter, but is he even an NFL caliber player? Like, not even close to that. And again, in pass protection, everybody, I think, on that offensive line was real solid. I think you don't owe it to anybody at this level, but based on his performance not being like egregiously bad, he probably does deserve another chance to get out there as a starting right tackle. Cook, I mean. And prove that he can be better in run blocking and that they can run the football off of that right side with him out there.
0: Well, the bigger the challenge, the bigger the affirmation, right? So, I mean, if he would have went out there and dominated a premium pass rusher, then we wouldn't be having this conversation. But there's always room to leave a little doubt. And everybody wants to get the first rounder out there. And then Dylan Cook didn't play against anybody, so he didn't have opportunity to kind of put that stamp on himself as this is my spot. I'm going to hold it down. I completely went out here and shut somebody down and dominated somebody.
1: No, that's fair. If the Falcons had Walker or they had Pierce Jr. and Cook shut them down in the pass protection, we'd definitely be overlooking the running aspect of the game as well. A lot more than we are right now, because we'd be like, wow, he had the toughest matchup of that game and Aaron Rodgers stayed relatively clean. I didn't see that edge rusher get to the quarterback at all.

0: I just think that Ihanachor, you know, again, it's not going to happen, but when it does happen, he's really going to show everybody why the Steelers picked him in the first round, and he's going to show everybody why at every stop that he's had, only playing football for like 5 years, he's not just met expectations. He's exceeded wildly expectations that coaching staffs have had for him. Like, he picks up football 5 years ago, is great enough to get a scholarship offer to Arizona State, a Power Four team, plays great there, goes to the college football playoff on an Arizona State Sun Devil team, is blocking for Scadabo, that animal. I mean, he really surprised people there, I'm sure. And you get to the NFL level, and, you know, first round pick, people are kind of looking at him as a bit of a project, maybe. He just started playing football. Is he raw? He comes to training camp, blows everybody away. This guy looks like he's been playing football his entire life. I can't believe he's so raw, if that was the book on him. And then the neck injury happens, or I forget exactly what it was. The neck injury was Broderick, but the injury happens, and it slows him down, and it ruins his progress, and he has to then get back to football shape, kind of, to steal a Mike Tomlinism, jump on that moving train now all of a sudden that's had work with Dylan Cook for 3 weeks' time as that starting right tackle. He's ahead of the curve, no question about it, and it's impressive, but I think that injury is what really kind of slowed things down a little bit and why they're kind of trying to take it as easy as they possibly can with him. And another thing that you said, Vince, is you got to trust the coaching staff. Like, I'm sure they looked at tape and said, we would like a little bit more out of Dylan Cook, and we think Ihanachor eventually will give us a little bit more. But if they don't think Ihanachor is ready yet, then Ihanachor is not ready yet. And if they did, I'm sure they would be pulling the trigger.
1: Yeah, without a doubt. I think they know what they're doing. I'm more so in line with protecting your rookies, protecting your investments, protecting their ego and their confidence. I'm not saying he isn't capable of going out there and dominating. Right. I definitely think he is. But I think when he's ready or we need him, then the coaching staff will make that adjustment. It's just one game. It's just week one. He did miss some time. Mike McCarthy already talked about ramp-up periods when he was talking about Joey Porter and how he felt about that and probably leaning more towards being more conservative. So I think that's probably going to be the same message that he's going to give the whole team. So he probably feels that way for real. Regardless of the PZ situation being contractual or not, that's probably just a general way he feels about injuries and preparation, because he does seem like a preparation-intense dude.
0: Yeah.
1: So he's like, man, I want to make sure that everybody knows exactly what to do. They're in tip-top shape form before they return back to live action. And I could see him being the same way with the offensive line.
0: All right, we've been too, you know, critical trying to solve problems that the Steelers have. I want to talk a little bit about a positive that the Steelers did against the Falcons, and that's the other side of the trench, the defensive line, the edge rushers included too, the Steelers front. That was an awesome performance, a butt-kicking performance against the Atlanta Falcons, and an offensive line that isn't bad. One of the more experienced offensive lines in the NFL. They've played together a long time, so they have a lot of continuity, at least most of the pieces on that offensive line do. And I just thought the Steelers made their lives miserable. The right tackle was weak, and they exposed him a lot. But Highsmith had his way with Jake Matthews a lot in that game. In the interior, you know, Lidstrom is a very good player for the Falcons. I thought Cam Hayward and the other interior defensive linemen were all over those guys. And even if they weren't getting pushed back into the pocket, the offensive linemen were doing a bad job of trying to keep them from jumping up and swatting those balls down. So that was a decent test for the Steelers' revamped defensive front, and I thought they passed it with flying colors, four sacks, caused a ton of chaos, tons of balls batted down, TJ with the interception. That was a good start to what I think might be the best unit for this Pittsburgh Steelers football team, is that, if you want to include the edges, that front of the defense.
1: They dominated the game. We're going to need another dominant performance from this week, because I think what the Patriots are going to do to them is kind of give them just more variety with much more talented,
0: much
1: more capable people. I think this,
0: especially the guy pulling the strings at quarterback.
1: For sure. I think this offensive line, to me, is better. I think they have those two young dudes that are young and talented guys. Everybody does judge Will Campbell, but in my opinion, I think Will Campbell is a stud. He just has short arms, but I do think he's a stud. I think moving Wilson from the guard back to the center helps kind of solidify him and help what he does, because I think he's more of a center anyway, and then bringing those veterans around him to kind of help him out. I think this offensive line is much more capable than the last offensive line we've seen. And I think what you're going to get out of the offense for

0: the Patriots is going to give you some different type of complications as well.
1: What is more Patriot than getting scraps from the Jets and turning them into stars too? And Elijah Vera Tucker, 4 years with the Jets as a first round pick. They don't give him a contract. He was hurt a couple of seasons in New York. Now he's a New England Patriot. Watch him become a first-team All-Pro at that guard spot. Like all Jets that get cast away, they Belichick signed on a napkin, I quit. He went to the Patriots, won all those Super Bowls. Wasn't Wes Welker a Jet at one point? And then he leaves, he goes to the Patriots, he balls out. Like,
0: I mean, then Chris Hogan was a Bill.
1: And he leaves, goes to the Jets, or the Patriots, balls out.
0: Yeah, like, and then the other wide receiver was a Miami Dolphin.
1: It's weird. He just keeps grabbing from all these other division teams.
0: Not Edelman, who was the...
1: Maybe it was Welker who was the Dolphin.
0: Yeah,
1: I think Edelman was actually the Jet. I think I'm thinking of, I got my two white receivers mixed up for the New England Patriots.
0: It was the other guy. It wasn't that one. It was the Amendola? Amendola.
1: Danny Amendola. Because Edelman wasn't a Patriot his entire career.
0: Yeah, so Amendola and Welker came from other places, and then Chris Hogan came from the Bills for the longest time.
1: They had a factory of those receivers that looked the exact same.
0: AFC East was just a feeder program. A farm system.
1: To the Patriots.
0: It's like,
1: and maybe they'll get that out of Elijah Vera Tucker as well. They also have Morgan Moses at right tackle, who's extremely old. I think he actually knew Moses himself.
0: He probably did.
1: He's played forever in this league. But,
0: Morgan Methuselah over there.
1: But he's respected as far. You don't play that long if you're not a respected player. And if he's healthy, I think that's been a problem for him lately. But if he's healthy, Morgan Moses is still an imposing force on a defense. So I could see where you're saying that this is a better offensive line. They certainly tried to improve this offensive line in New England this offseason with moving pieces around, bringing in Elijah Vera Tucker, and hopefully Will Campbell can take that step forward in his second season. That all being said, I think we can expect that kind of performance from the Steelers front against any offensive line. I don't care if you are, you know, the Broncos, and you're going to have to play them, and considered on paper to be the best offensive line in football, or one of them to start the season. Didn't look that way against the Chiefs, but, you know, week one, things can happen. So I think whether it's Denver, Atlanta, New England, weak offensive lines, the Browns, whoever you play, I think this Steelers front is going to have the better of the day 99% of the time.
0: It feels so good just to have such a dominant force to be able to hang your hat on. Like, it's such a... It's like some warm grandma's soup when you look at our defensive line. It's like, oh my goodness, man. Like, we know for a fact that in any given situation, our defensive front is probably going to be able to go out there and dominate their offensive front. And considering how important the trenches are in the NFL, it gives you such an overwhelming sense of comfort.
1: I mean, great teams have to have that as part of their team, right? They have to have a part of their team that you think every week, I have confidence in this unit. I don't care who the matchup is. They will be able to get theirs. And the Steelers have that with their defensive line, their edge rushers, their front in general, where it doesn't matter who the opponent is. Every week we have confidence and, I think, expectation that they will go out there and wreck the game, influence the game in some way.
0: I think they're going to have to, too. You know, to slow down this young hotshot quarterback that the Patriots have, they're going to have to minimize the run game to pretty much nothing, to zilch.
1: And he's part of that, by the way.
0: And he's, well, yeah, I was going to get to that later, Tom. You're getting a little ahead. But just saying that they have to go out and stuff the run out. Think about how the Patriots do business. The Patriots have a real fullback on their roster. Always look at teams that have the traditional fullback on their roster. It tells you a lot about their personality as an organization, as an offense. Because a lot of people will just throw that H in there, or they'll just use a second string tight end, or however they go about getting in the run structures. But you know, when teams have a dedicated fullback on their roster, it's giving you a little insight on how they like to do business. They plan on beating you up and punch you in the face and playing smash mouth. And I know our defensive line is up for that challenge.
1: I think they're up for any of the challenges that other teams can give them. I'm so high on this defensive front for the Pittsburgh Steelers. Hopefully another dominant performance is on the horizon against the New England Patriots. When Vince and I come back to wrap up the first hour, a lot of focus on DK Metcalf when it comes to receivers, but I don't want to forget about somebody else who had a case of the dropsies a bit on Sunday against the Falcons, so we'll get to that next. We also have our Pelicans. Just a mild one there. They're coming up next. Demon's getting ready. He's warming up his voice, so that's right at the start of the 11 o'clock hour. Tons more fun stuff to get to here today on the Steelers Blitz on Steelers Nation Radio, part of the Steelers Audio Network.
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3: Work going on the turnpike. Watch for some brake lights heading past Allegheny Valley. That's on the eastbound side. Parkway East, some work going on heading towards the Squirrel Hill Tunnels. Parkway West, halfway down the hill for that delay. A Bonnie Diver, total traffic.
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12: Vince, we were talking a lot in this first hour about how running the football is a must. They have to do it better for this week against New England and moving forward.

forward, but that the test is going to be stiffer this week against the New England Patriots in every area, but especially in trying to run that football. It's also going to be a stiffer test as far as the passing game is concerned. I think AJ Terrell is a very good defensive back, but probably towards the

0: he now set the bar for highest paid corner as far as year, annual salary is concerned, did Christian Gonzalez. He's a problem as far as a defense or as far as an offense is concerned in attacking a defense. And the way that the Patriots deploy him, I'm very interested in seeing that and how the Steelers react to that.
1: Yeah, without a doubt, he deserved every penny, too. The guy's a mutant. Like, I was watching the Seattle Seahawks game, and I was like, man, he is like glue. The way he's able to transition and come out of his breaks and cuts and his route anticipation, top notch. Can definitely understand how he's a top paid corner. But yeah, man, it's going to be interesting to see if he travels, if he follows DK around, or how they're going to work with those matchups. Because, man, whoever he's covering is going to have a long day. I hope they're ready for the challenge.
0: And I really don't know how they're going to deploy him. Like, I don't know. I don't know if you really just commit him to a DK Metcalf guy. Like, that's not, that kind of takes Christian Gonzalez away from what he does best, which is everything. Like, you want him all over that defense. You want him in the slot at times and playing that nickel back position. You want him on the outside taking DK, taking Pittman. Tight ends, he can cover them. He's a jack of all trades and a real, real threat as far as this specific game is concerned. Whether it's DK, Pittman, whoever it is, other guys are going to have to step up and make plays opposite of Gonzalez. I don't think Rodgers is the type of quarterback that just shies away from somebody, though. Like, I don't think he's the guy that's like, well, wherever Christian Gonzalez is, forget that part of the field. I'll just throw it to anybody else. I'm sure that's part of his strategy, but he's going to test him, too. He's not going to just ignore DK because Gonzalez lined up opposite of him. It's not who Rodgers is. He's a better quarterback than that.
1: Yeah, Aaron Rodgers isn't intimidated by anybody.
0: Nobody's
1: going to make him gunshot. He didn't become Aaron Rodgers by, you know, shying away from challenges and competition. What I love about this opportunity is that whoever gets to go up against Christian Gonzalez now gets to put their foot in the ground and have a great day. Like, if you want to get some notoriety, if you want to get some recognition, go out there and make a play versus one of the top paid cornerbacks in the league. That's how you get your name in the paper, son. Like, that's how you get some respect around the league, and not only around the league, but from your star quarterback, from your teammates, from your coaching staff. That's how you endear the fans to you. Go out there and have a dominant day versus one of the best.
0: Marcus Jones, Craig Woodson, Kevin Byard III, he's a pretty good player as well, and Carlton Davis III are some other starters that you'll see in that New England secondary, guys that can be had for sure. But Christian Gonzalez really sets the tone as far as that defensive backfield is concerned. DK Metcalf obviously drew a ton of the ire when it came to Steelers Nation and negative attention after week one. And I think the person in that locker room, Vince, who should have given DK a nice gift basket or maybe bought him a beer or two, was Roman Wilson on the offensive side of the ball. Because if not for DK and his problems, I think we would be spending a lot of our attention on Roman once again, getting the opportunities in a game, having big plays in his hands to be made in those games, and not being able to execute them.
1: I'm still going to put more of the attention on DK because who we expect DK to be. Like, we don't expect Roman Wilson to be DK. Like, we expect DK to be taking DK. But, I mean, Roman got to come through, too, because I think for him, although he didn't have as bad of a game as I would say DK did, the pressure is really high on him because he has a young guy behind him who doesn't make repeat mistakes. That's not my words. It's Aaron Rodgers' words.
0: Exactly.
1: So he has a lot of fire under his pot, and he has to get things going. Because we already know there's a young, talented dude in the wings is chomping at the bit, working hard every single day to dethrone him. And from what we've seen, how the offense is usually going to work, reps at that three receiver spot. When I say the number three receiver, I'm just who's going to get the receiving reps
0: right
1: in order. Like, first DK, obviously, in terms of targets, Michael Pittman, and then who's going to be the next dude. We've seen the emergence of Pat Freiermuth. He's going to absorb a lot of those extra passes that are be thrown out there. So there's not going to be a ton of opportunity. You got to capitalize because Pat's eating up some of those. And if you have a couple more drops, Roman, it could be the germ's turn.
0: Only three snaps for the germ versus 37 for Roman Wilson. So clearly they gave Roman Wilson every opportunity that was available to him to be that number three wide receiver. And you're so spot on about how when you're that far down the pecking order, not snap count wise, but as far as like Rodgers' reads are concerned or who he's going to, when you get your opportunities, you better make the most of them. And you hate to pinpoint one specific play, and I think he was interfered with in the end zone, but you got to come down with that catch if you're Roman Wilson. That's a huge monster play. Would have been the play of the game, offensively speaking.

0: blocking because of TJ Watt's play, of course. And if you were able to do that, fight through the interference, catch that pass, score a touchdown, I sincerely think the perception of you in the fan base and maybe in the team does a 180. And the people are like, wow, that's the Roman Wilson that we drafted out of Michigan. All the stuff we saw in practices and training camps, that finally showed up on the football field. And once again, unfortunately, it did not. And he drops that pass and he doesn't have that big moment.
1: Yeah, and it's not saying that just Roman is a terrible player. I've seen him. I was watching him run routes. He's getting open.
0: Why would Rodgers be throwing him those balls if he wasn't?
1: Yeah, he's getting open. He's having some wins, man. But I'm telling you that these combat catches and these plays and these weighty moments and these touchdowns and these bombs, they really help set the trajectory of what type of player you're going to be in this league. Like, nobody cares about the little 5-yard slant that you caught, unless it converted for a big third down, then they care. Mm. But people want to see you make combat NFL caliber catches that's going to show everybody what you're actually capable of. Like, that's what we need from you. The splash.
0: I could never imagine what it's like to play at the NFL level, and they do things. You've done things that are remarkable, that are superhuman, that I could never dream of. But even me on the couch thinks that a player of that caliber, if you land on your back and the ball is still in your chest with your arms around it, you should probably hold on to that football, finish the catch, and score the touchdown. So that was a very disappointing play for Roman Wilson as an individual, I'm sure, and for all of us watching Roman Wilson, hoping that he can finally have that big breakout moment. I know one thing about Aaron Rodgers, though, is that he does not play favorites once the game starts. Like, Roman Wilson's out there this week against the Patriots. Get ready for that football to come to you if you're getting open against some of the lesser defensive backs that will probably be guarding you. And he is going to go to you frequently if that's what the defense dictates. So I hope Roman Wilson's ready for the opportunities that he gets this week on Sunday against New England, because I think you're right. If he continues to fumble these opportunities away, it's really going to be Jeremy Bernard time sooner, not later.
1: Without a doubt. And for playmaking's sake, right, there are a whole bunch of plays in football that happen where you may not have capitalized on that play, and it may not have been a huge detriment, or it may have been something like a pass interference where the offense advances the ball anyway. But what that play could have been, the spectacle that you could have made out of that play, just means more, not from a statistical standpoint, but just from an entertainment, from an excitement, from a momentum standpoint, like what that play could do for your career as an entertainer and as an athlete and as a playmaker on your team means more than just missing it. So that's what I'm saying when I'm talking about weighty moments and big plays and spectacular plays. It's like, yeah, it may have resulted in a pass interference, or we can look at it and give you grace and say, all right, you clearly was in it. You were interfered with on that play. But catching that ball, securing it, making that awesome play in that moment in the home opener, that's a huge play, man, that you're probably not going to get back. And how many opportunities are you going to have? How many bites at the apple are you going to have, Roman? Like, the sand is dripping through the hourglass.
0: Yeah. And you know what's a real shame as far as he's concerned, too? We just spent all that time talking about that touchdown that should have been. He did have the second longest catch in this football game.
1: Yeah,
0: he had a 20-yard catch, and he was wide open, found the soft spot in the defense, settled right in. Rodgers zipped it right into his chest, and he caught it, converted a first down. It was a great play by Roman Wilson, but unfortunately, it's overshadowed by the drop in the end zone.
1: That's what I'm saying.
0: If you can combine those both,
1: great day.
0: Imagine the segment we're doing right now. We're talking about Roman getting more of a bite at the apple this week against the Patriots.
1: For sure.
0: Put more on his plate. So I can't get to the point where I'm like ready to pull the plug on this young man yet, because you see the flashes. And again, he wouldn't be getting the opportunities to drop the ball if he wasn't wide open, and Rodgers, he wasn't able to work himself open for Rodgers. He wouldn't go to him. He's not going to force feed Roman Wilson in an NFL game. He's not going to throw up a combat catch and double coverage to Roman Wilson. That's Pittman and DK stuff. But if he's open, he's going to go to him, and he has been going to him. So I'm really hopeful that this is the week where we get like 5 catches, 60, 70 yards, maybe find the end zone, Roman. But maybe most importantly, Vince, just match your targets to catches. Just make sure that whatever you get thrown your way, you suck in and you make sure you complete that pass.
1: I agree with that. I agree with that.
0: And I think you probably put that in DK's court too. Is like, we need more than just catch all your passes, be explosive, make big plays. but also baby steps, make sure you're not 4-for-10 again.
1: Absolutely. DK has bigger issues, man. But I think he's going to bounce back big. I'm always going to be optimistic when I'm talking about professionals because I think their capacity for growth is extremely high. That's how they become these superstars is because they love challenges. They love to

0: go out there and prepare and get better. It's their job, and that's what makes a person a professional, is being able to do it even when the criticism is high, even when the pressure's on. And the pressure's going to be on. Like, this is a huge game. It's a marquee matchup. I don't care what happens in the game. I don't care how they choose to deploy Gonzalez. At some point, DK is going to be matched up against him. You can bet that this is going to be a thing. And somebody's going to have to win, and somebody's going to have to lose.
1: Well, speaking of winners and losers, when we come back, oh, baby, it's time for week two power. And it is so powerful after just 1 week is the NFL. So we'll rank them 1 through 10 next. Tom Offerman and Vince Williams on the Steelers Blitz on Steelers Nation Radio, part of the Steelers Audio Network.
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2: Oh, yeah. We do Power Rankings. It's here, and it's as powerful as you could ever imagine.
3: Oh, man. What an intro. Thank you, Demon. It is time for week 2 power rankings. We got them ranked 1 through 10. Vince has his. I have mine. How is this league looking after just 1 week of action? Before we get to the top 10, we, of course, have our highly scientific 5 teams that just didn't quite make the cut, or the JDQMTC, as we like to term it. Mine are as follows. Number 11, the Los Angeles Rams. Oh, boy. A big fall out of the preseason power rankings for them. Number 12, the Pittsburgh Steelers checking in. Number 13, I have the Minnesota Vikings. I got the G-Men of New York coming in at number 14. And at number 15, I got the New Orleans Saints. Tough loss at Detroit, but I got them checking in at number 15. They went to the Ford Field and put up a fight, Vince. You looked at me like I'm crazy when I said that.
4: A little bit. I'm not.
3: All right, you're JDQMTC, 11 through 15.
4: All right, so at 11, I got the Steelers.
3: All right.
4: 12, I got the Rams.
3: Okay, we flip-flop those.
4: 13, I got the Chargers. I'm still a believer.
3: I just forgot about them completely because you lose to the Cardinals. I mean, get out of my face for at least a week. For at least a week.
4: Get out of my face. I'm still a believer. I'm still a believer in the Chargers. 14, Cowboys.
3: Even though they lost to the G-Men.
4: Yeah.
3: Still believer in them.
4: I still believe in the Cowboys. I still believe in the Cowboys. Week one is always a liar, guys. Like, don't believe week one.
3: I love that.
4: Week one is a liar. Nobody is ever as good or as bad as they are in week one. You can't really believe them. And then number 15, I'm going with the Vikings. I still believe in the Vikings, but they lost their quarterback. And that could be a tricky situation. Don't know how Kyler's going to bounce back from that.
3: You know what I'm really curious to keep an eye on? And in fact, I could probably be keeping an eye on this as we speak. I think Kyler Murray's probably not going to play this week for the Vikings. Do they go to 9? Do they go to J.J. McCarthy, who's sitting there in that third spot? Or do they just keep rolling with Carson Wentz? I think you probably got to keep rolling with Carson Wentz at least this week.
4: Carson's playing with house money, man. I'm telling you guys, savvy, rich, veteran quarterbacks are the worst people that you want to see. You don't want to play against guys who just out there playing for the love of the game. They're past their prime. They're just having fun with it.
3: You know who embodies that right now more than anybody? The backup for Cincinnati. What? Joe Flacco.
4: Joe Flacco's that guy.
3: He plays with house money every year. He comes in. He rips defenses to shreds. And he's an old man that wins like 3 football games.
4: Do you know who it was before Joe Flacco? Ryan Fitzpatrick.
3: Oh,
4: you
3: yes.
4: Do not want to go and play Ryan Fitzpatrick on a Thursday night game that means nothing. You don't want
3: to
4: go
3: because that means everything to him.
4: That means everything. He's going to fry you for 400, 3 touchdowns. He's going to look crazy.
3: I'm going to call my shot. You know who's going to become that kind of guy? Your fellow Seminole, Jameis Winston. I feel like he's already kind of got a little bit of that vibe as a backup quarterback. He loves the game of football so much that anytime he gets in, oh, man, I got to hold my breath a little bit. Like, he's going to put everything into this game.
4: He's going to throw the ball 50 times.
3: Yes.
4: He's making audibles at the line of scrimmage.
3: Yes.
4: Like, you know what?
3: That no backup would dream of, usually.
4: I see something, coach. I see something.
3: Yeah, those quarterbacks, man, they're a tricky bunch for sure, and the Vikings have one now with Carson Wentz. I would roll with him in week 2 if I was Minnesota. All right, let's get to the top 10 of our number 10. Speaking of Joe Flacco, this is where I have the Cincinnati Bengals checking in for my power rankings. I just think that the Bengals

0: Good win against the Tampa Bay Buccaneers. That's a tough opponent. You win at home. Defense made a couple of turnovers. That's probably encouraging, despite them giving a couple more opportunities for the Buccaneers offense late in that game to come back into the game. But good win for Cincinnati right off the bat. Joe Burrow threw a touchdown pass, also had a pick six, but he looked pretty good, and they are healthy at least. And I think that's one thing you have to say about the Bengals every week is they looked healthy.
1: I just don't believe it, man. I'm not really a big fan. I don't think the Buccaneers are that good of a team, so I don't think it was a very good statement win, and they didn't really impress me. I mean, we know what the Bengals can do. They're the Bengals. We know what Joe Burrow can do with the ball. So
0: more than what he did against the Bucs.
1: Yeah, so I'm like, it just wasn't really that impressive for me. For number 10, I have the Pats. I have the Patriots. I have them a little bit lower because when I seen the game, losing A.J. Brown obviously is going to hurt you. And I think they're going to have the slump. I'm still believing that they're going to have this slump going into next season after making it to the Super Bowl. And I definitely think they're going to lose this week, too. So that's going to bump them down some.
0: Yeah, I didn't even have it in my JDQ MTC because I hate them so much. Get out of here, New England. It's New England week. I mean, I don't even want to bring up your name if I don't have to. Number 9. This is where I have the Jacksonville Jaguars.
1: Oh, right there, Tom. Right there.
0: Yes.
1: Right there.
0: Now, I think if they were playing anybody else, I'd probably put them up even higher in my power rankings. The Browns is the Browns. Mike Tomlin literally said that on NBC Sunday Night Football, and they're a miserable football team. I mean, they could literally be the worst football team in the league this year, Cleveland. So you do have to take it with a bit of a grain of salt. But as the great Tunch Ilkin used to say, if you can't go out there and do what the Jags did to those scrubs, yep, then you are the scrubs. So you got to put your boots to a team like that, and Jacksonville did that.
1: What made me put Jacksonville higher than the Steelers and the Bengals was how definitive their win was against the Browns. Like, they went out there and really smashed them, yes, and mashed them up. And because of that, it just makes me a believer. I'm like, okay, this is real. They're not going to have that lull or that fall off from last year. I know the week one is a liar, but maybe they can keep it consistent and keep it going moving forward.
0: Yeah, we watched them win the division last year, Jacksonville. So yeah, it's not like this is like a, whoa, where did they come from? They crushed the Browns. Do you have to keep an eye on them? No, they were already a team that we had our eye on to start this season, and then they just went out and set a great tone to start the year. I know we're talking about the teams that are good right now in this segment because it's the power rankings, but with the Browns, they're in a really weird spot right now because Todd Monken is really kind of digging his heels in on keeping Deshaun Watson as the starting quarterback. And Vince, you can speak to this from your experience. Like, at what point do you kind of lose the players in your locker room when you keep doing that, when it's so clear that he's just not capable to be the starter? He doesn't give them the best chance to win.
1: I got to disagree with you, Tom. I think the Browns are always right here. I think this is a very natural state for the Browns. Like, they're an organization in turmoil, and it's always some type of controversy or stupidity going on or some craziness that's always flying around. So I think this is where they always are. But to go back to when we start talking about when you start losing the locker room, it's when guys start preparing to send their cars home because they know they're not going to make the playoffs. Everybody's preparing for the offseason and making Cancun trips and getting ready to go to the DR to beach
0: games.
1: Flights
0: are being booked. Yeah.
1: Yeah, I think they're doing this because we all know why they're doing it. They paid Deshaun a lot of money.
0: That's an owner thing.
1: That's why. It's an owner thing. They paid him a lot of money. They're trying to recoup some type of benefit from the investment they put in them.
0: But whatever that may be.
1: Keep it. Hey, Browns, you're doing great.
0: For at least 3 more weeks, right?
1: You're doing fine, honey. Keep it going, Browns.
0: At least three more weeks. Yeah, let us be the last team that Deshaun Watson gets to face in his NFL career. I think that's poetic, right? I mean, it's Browns Steelers.
1: I feel it, yeah.
0: We cause more misery to that franchise than any other franchise. Let's give him one more. Let's knock Deshaun Watson right out of there. All right, number 8. This is where I have the Houston Texans checking in. My only team in the top 10 that did not get a dub in week 1. The Houston Texans, but how can I really fault them that much with them losing to the Buffalo Bills, who are extremely high on my power ranking?
1: Not bad. I have the 49ers. I have the 49ers coming in at 8, man.
0: That was my number 7 team.
1: That dominant win versus a Super Bowl contender that everybody kind of booked and said that they were going to win, for them to go down there down under and perform like that.
0: They put another shrimp on the Bobby.
1: I had to bump them up. And they look good. I like the way they play. They look very aggressive defensively. Fred Warner's a freaking maniac. Brock Purdy's doing Brock Purdy type things. Christian McCaffrey getting back into it. Like to see a comeback. Hey, early shout out to comeback player of the year for Kittle. Man, he looks fantastic. He was doing some good things too, man.

0: And so I think they're a great unit.
1: Look, they're an old team, but what if they have one more year left in the tank, all of them together? Like, they're an old, extremely skilled football team.
0: Man,
1: with a ton of success in the rearview mirror for them.
0: As Steeler fans, we know that these old people. We know that these older veteran players.
1: Geriatrics out there.
0: Yeah, we got some of those guys. We got some top-notch older.
1: Big plays on Sunday.
0: Like, Trent Williams is a walking gold jacket, but he's a stud out there. Locking down Myles Garrett, no easy task.
1: No easy task at all. San Francisco was one of the more impressive wins in week one. I think there's no question about that. The Rams, you know, I think people walked away from that game saying how disappointing they were and how sluggish they looked. But the Niners could have looked just as sluggish. If the Niners were the team that we expected them to be, the Rams could have probably kind of slept walk a bit through that game and it would have been closer. The Rams went up against a team that has every inclination of making the playoffs this year and probably winning the NFC West.
0: And it
1: showed that on that field. And everybody who is considered that elder statesman for the Niners balled out in that football game, including Debo, who came back to San Francisco and had huge plays for them.
0: Oh, for sure, man. That's what I'm saying. I think they are. Like, Mike Evans, all of their veteran players.
1: Forgot about that.
0: All of Mike Evans had like five first down catches.
1: And a crazy moss a guy in the end zone.
0: Took it all the way back to freaking Texas A&M with that one. Just head topped the kid. Like, he's
1: Johnny Manziel was throwing him that ball.
0: They have the elixir of life over there.
1: Uh-huh.
0: All those unks. It's like a barbecue. It's a family reunion over there. It's a barbecue cookout over there for 49ers, man. They're balling with the unks.
1: Maybe the power plant, they were able to like reverse the polarity or something and the energy being kicked off. So instead of hurting them, it gives them powers now all of a sudden. And they're going to be longevity. The radioactive unks. That's what the San Francisco 49ers are this year. All right, they were my number seven team, San Fran. Who's your number seven team?
0: My number seven team is the Bears. The Bears, man.
1: I was way more generous with the Bears than mine.
0: Terrifying. Only I expect them to do it. Even though the Panthers are a decent team and they did win their division, they gave up a lot of points. So I'm like, defense could have been a little bit better. But man, when Ben Johnson say things like, I'm going to set the record for most points scored in an NFL season, and he goes out there and drop a 50 ball on somebody, the NFL better take notice. I don't think he's joking. And with the weapons that they have, and for me, more importantly, it was the balance. I always talk about it like we're talking about Star Wars and the Force or something. The balance in which they were able to operate, running the ball efficiently, explosive runs, explosive pass games. Caleb Williams, man, the Madden cover guy, he's arrived. He is here, guys, and he's balling.
1: That's probably your MVP front runner after 1 week.
0: Sheesh. How are they going to slow that down? I don't know. That's my number seven team. They look fantastic.
1: Like I said, I got them even higher than that. The Bears really made a huge statement in week one. But also, the defensive side of the ball had a bit of a statement that people aren't talking about either. You give up 37 points, you give up 37 points. And it wasn't exactly, Vince, like they were up 59-3. And then you just kind of were like, whatever, put the backups in, and they scored a bunch of points in garbage time. It was a 24-24 game at one point between Chicago and Carolina. So it was a close football game, and that defense was just allowing the Panthers to stay in it until the Bears' offense just exploded to a point that no one could keep up, really. So it's not all perfect in Chicago, but that's a pretty damn good start for the season for the Chicago Bears. All right, number six for me. This is where I have the Seattle Seahawks checking in. Uh-huh. I dropped them a bit after a win. And they really didn't do anything wrong. I just think I felt more impressed with other teams around the league. You'll find this out throughout this show, Vince, as we do this every week. I'm very sporadic when it comes to my power rankings. It's a very week-to-week thing for me.
0: Oh, man, no. I get it.
1: Too low for Seattle for you, though.
0: Too low. Sam Darnold's coming back. He's not going to IR. He'll slip. It's
1: huge for them.
0: Man, they won that game with fantastic defense, forcing the ball, getting turnovers, rushing the ball. JSN being able to get back in there and make plays with their second string quarterback, that's very impressive. That's very impressive. That's a difficult thing to accomplish against a team I have in my top 10.
1: Yeah, and was in the Super Bowl last year.
0: You just beat them with your backup quarterback, and a little foreshadowing about my teams earlier. You just lost one of your major offensive weapons, and you still wait. So you lost your starting quarterback. You don't return the Super Bowl MVP. Who went slap off in the game that he just played for his new team. And you're still able to come out there and have a pretty good win. The Seahawks are much higher for me. They're much higher.
1: I really can't argue with any of that. It's just, you know, I don't have a real logical reason why I put them at number six. I just like some other teams more. But Seattle, very impressive what they were able to do against the New England Patriots. And it really does all start and stop with that defense for Seattle. Like, that is what is going to be the tone setter for them. And Darnold was great last year. JF.

0: SN was the offensive player of the year, but the defense was the main reason why the Seahawks went on the run they did and won the Super Bowl. That was, I would say, kind of their calling card as a team, and it's Mike McDonald. That's who he is. He's a defensive side of the ball kind of guy. So I expect them for whatever, if it's this week, next week, however much longer they have to get through no Sam Darnold, they'll get through it swimmingly. And then when he comes back, they'll be a serious threat all year long. But right now, number six, right on the outside of the top five. Who's your number six?
1: I have the Eagles. Very consistent. They squeaked by the Commanders. But I think it was a tough win. They played a division rival, and they got the dub. And they did it looking very much just like the Eagles. They're pretty consistent. They had a win. It was a tough win. They didn't show anything to make me drop them down. I think they look better than the freaking Cowboys did. So I'm going to give it to them. I put them right there.
0: Yeah, I got the Eagles at number five in my power rankings. They're right next to where you have them at. First team in the top five. I think Washington's a better team than they were last year with Jaden Daniels healthy.
1: Yeah.
0: And I thought it was like them winning 24-22 and having to stop that 2-point conversion from the game going to overtime. Like, I didn't take away from that, like, oh, Eagles are struggling again. It wasn't swimming smoothly without A.J. Brown out there. No, I took away from that. That's a really big division win against the team in Washington who's going to be a thorn in sides this year. So kudos to the Eagles for getting that win. And Saquon Barkley looked like Saquon Barkley.
1: He did.
0: I think that's probably the biggest key there.
1: That's why I put him there.
0: Yeah,
1: I was like, I took the same approach you took to it. I was like, I'm not really look at him as not being able to dominate Washington. Washington is a pretty decent team, and they did what they had to do. And
0: you got your division win. Yeah.
1: I gave them credit for that.
0: All right, you're number five.
1: My number five team is the Ravens.
0: We're one off. My number four is the Ravens for me.
1: My number five team is the Ravens, man. A tough AFC road win. Going in there, handling the business.
0: Yeah.
1: All the usual suspects did what they had to do. Looked like the guys. Lamar looks like they're back. They look healthy. I mean, I don't know when.
0: I don't want to keep talking about him, honestly.
1: Yeah, but when is the king going to slow down? When
0: never.
1: Is he going to slow down? Freaking breaking out long runs again.
0: I'm going to be 50 years old and be like, it's the Steelers Blitz here. Derrick Henry ran for 300 yards yesterday. It's ridiculous.
1: They formed eight people. Ravens.
0: Ah, Ravens is well said. But, yeah, I have them at number four. I mean, they just look too good. And I think the Colts may be taking a step back this season, but that wasn't a, you know, Browns team going into this year or a Cardinals team. I know as ironic as that is, the Cardinals are 1-0, but I cannot really imagine the Colts being too much of a threat this season, but the Ravens just look, Ravens, whatever. We're moving on. Who's your number four team?
1: My number four team is the Houston Texans. I'm still a believer. I'm still a believer, man. Nobody is as good as they are or as bad as they are in week one.
0: Well, how bad were they even? They lost by 5 points to the Bills.
1: That's what I'm saying. Like, they'll be fine. Like, I think C.J. Stroud actually did look okay.
0: He didn't look crazy.
1: Yeah, it's encouraging. He looked pretty okay. They're going to be fine, man. I think the Houston Texans are on the right trajectory. I think they're going to play well this season. I said in the beginning when we first hit our power hours, I thought they were going to creep into the season and start ramping up. I think that's how they'll take the approach to it.
0: Uh-huh.
1: And, I just think they're still a real good team.
0: Number three, I have the Kansas City Chiefs. They're back. They are all the way back. In a different way, though, because they have explosiveness on offense now, but it's not Tyreek Hill in the passing game. It's Kenneth Walker in the running game. And now Mahomes just has to do just enough for them to get by and get wins. That's a 12-13 win football team, and they're going to be a serious threat in the AFC playoffs.
1: My number three team is the Chiefs.
0: Yes!
1: The Chiefs, man. Dominant victory, man.
0: Now, let's be fair. Vince had the Chiefs high in his preseason power rankings, too. I did not. He was a believer before the season, and he got proven right on Monday night.
1: You have a Hall of Fame quarterback. You have a Hall of Fame head coach. You have a 9-year consistent defensive coordinator. You bring back Eric Bieniemy he was there for all the championships as well. The glue is there. The unit is there.
0: The Bieniemy thing is big.
1: I think
0: people overlooked it a lot.
1: It's huge. He had great success when he was calling plays for the Chiefs, man. He knows what he's doing. And they're just going to figure out a way to get it done. It doesn't matter if they have to do it on the ground. And if you give somebody like Patrick Mahomes a ground game where he can just go out there and play with a great deal of balance, and you give him the same thing we were just asking for earlier in our show, when we were talking about giving a capable quarterback that has decent weapons, the option of a run game, a pass game, it opens up your boot game, your play action, and let's not

0: forget the mobility of Patrick Mahomes. Hey, did that guy even have an ACL last year? Shoot, I don't know. He was scrambling all around out there. Looked like his mobility's fine to me. And the defense, man, everybody was talking about their lack of defensive backs and the how all their defensive backs left and they had to replace all these dudes. Well, they did. Rookie goes in, he gets a pick. Freaking first drive of the game. So I think the Chiefs are going to be a good team. I think they're going to be very formidable. And people are going to have to look out, man, because I think Pat is ready for his revenge tour.
1: Number two, I have the Chicago Bears. Duh, Bears. That's probably too aggressive. But like I said, I'm too emotional when it comes to these power rankings. They scored 59 points. That's absurd. They ran for almost 300 yards. They had 6 rushing touchdowns. That's a terrifying performance by the Chicago Bears. That gives them my number two spot. I bet you have the defending Super Bowl champs as your number two.
0: I do. I got the Seahawks. The Bears gave up too many points.
1: That's it.
0: I'm a defensive guy. They gave up too many points. And since I'm a defensive guy, the defense freaking iced the game for the Seahawks. That's what you want to see out of a Super Bowl championship type defense. You lose your starting quarterback. He goes down. You got your backup in. How do you help that guy out? You get freaking turnovers. You ice games. You get after opposing quarterbacks. And that's what they did, man. Defense win championships. Seattle went out there, iced the game with a pick in the end of the game. That's what great defenses do. I'm always going to be a fan of defenses. Hey, guys, newsflash. Sam Darnold's not going to IR. He is banged up right now, but he will return, and they're going to be business as usual in Seattle.
1: Yeah, they're going to be a threat in the playoffs, no question about it. But we have the same number one team.
0: We do.
1: The Arizona the Buffalo Bills.
0: Yeah, the Bills, man.
1: I mean, that was the best win of the week because of the opponent that they played, and it was on the road in Houston. And Josh Allen's that guy. I said Caleb Williams is the front runner for the MVP after week one. Josh Allen's got a big say in that too because he was balling in Houston. And there's no game plan really against a guy like that, is there? Just hope.
0: Survive.
1: Have a bad game, please, Josh Allen. That's your only hope. That's it for Bowers Week 2 edition. We're back into some Steelers talk next. It's Tom and Vince on the Steelers Blitz on Steelers Nation Radio.
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8: Tom Opperman and Vince Williams here on the Steelers Blitz. In our next segment, we really hunker down on the New England Patriots, get our first in-depth look, our segment dedicated to them of the week before the Steelers go up to Foxborough and take them on. But before we get to that, and before we really start to turn our eye of Sauron on New England in Foxborough, Massachusetts, I wanted to talk about Cam Hayward in this segment because I thought he was just as dominant in a way as some of the guys that we have talked about in week one against the Falcons, Highsmith being one of them. Brisker had big time plays. Peyton Wilson was dominating. And of course, TJ Watt is at the head of that list. But just because he didn't show up in the stat sheet as far as TFLs or sacks are concerned, let's not get it twisted. Cam Hayward influenced that game maybe just as much as anybody else on that defensive side of the football.
9: Yeah, I mean, but he did show up in his stat sheet. Yeah,
8: with the three passes defended.
9: That's big.
8: I was going to get to that.
9: Just destroying potential at the line of scrimmage. We don't know what those passes could have been up doing. We don't know what he mitigated by putting his big paws up and swatting those passes down. And for him to be able to do it so consistently, we know that it's a skill that he has. It's dominant. So, yeah, those three pass breakups are ginormous. And I think that much like TJ, Cam Hayward is going to be a less is a more approach to the football games. And it's working for him. Like, he's still making plays. He's still contributing to the game.
8: No, I completely agree with that, that they're going to be able to take some of their workload off of their plate, but their production is still going to be just as good, maybe even better than it was last year because they're going to feel fresher in these football games. The passes defense thing is just such a remarkable stat when it comes to Cam Hayward because you would think like a defensive lineman got three passes defensed in a game, you'd be like, oh, that was a fluke performance or what a bad quarterback performance. Like, why was he throwing in those lanes so much? But that's just who Cam Hayward is. You see it for him and you're like, oh, that was a typical Cam Hayward game wrecking type of performance. And that has to be just so deflating for an NFL quarterback to have somebody that you think is open, fire that ball out there, and then kind of have that moment, I'm sure, for a split second of like, where the heck did the ball go? And then it's like 50 feet into the air because Cam Hayward just swatted it right away and just completely shut down the play, like you were saying. So that's a demoralizing thing to happen to an opposing team's quarterback. And it's something that Cam Hayward has made, I think, his calling card in this league. J.J. Watt used to have the J.J. Swat moniker when he came in. Cam Hayward's gotten better than him at that. He is arguably one of the best that we've seen as far as the defensive front is concerned at getting those hands on a pass.
9: Oh, yeah, and loose balls are always advantage defense because you don't know what can happen in those plays. Like a ball gets swatted up. The ball gets swatted up. We always talk about tips and overthrows leading to interceptions. Like Cam Harrell putting his hand up, swatting that ball up in the air. You don't know who can catch it. Like it was intended to go somewhere. Quarterback obviously made a read. The wide receiver was probably open, but man, that just gets shut down. And now you actually have a loose ball up in the air where it's a 50-50 opportunity for the defense to get it. So man, those are huge plays in my book. And Cam just finding more and more ways to beat you. Like the versatility in his game, when you just look at him, you think he's just a brute. But it's so much skill, so much knowledge, so much tact in what he has going on, man. It's such a well-rounded player. And I think that's what really is the bread and butter to what he has going on. He doesn't just play the run well. He pass rushes well. When he doesn't get home, he gets his hand up and pass the lanes. He disrupts the game that way. He's just a physical force in the middle of the field, man. He's, I don't know, man. I don't want to see him go, bro. Like, let's just keep it going.
8: He ain't going anytime soon. I mean, come on.
9: Make it last forever, bro.
8: Look at him. He's going to last forever. It's just it never slows down with him. And, you know, even though we're talking about the passes defense is what he showed up on the stat sheet for, he was working the Falcons' interior offensive line. I like how you said on our show yesterday, Vince, like, he has lost jobs for a ton of guards in the AFC North over his time because they can't block him, and he looked bad. And, hey, we got to figure out how to block this guy two games of a year here in Baltimore and Cleveland and Cincinnati, and if you guys aren't capable of doing that, we're going to move on. We're going to try to find somebody else who can. But the dirty little secret is nobody can. Nobody can block this guy. He's getting better with his age. I think he should have been a first team all pro last year, but I guess we'll take the second team all pro, come back a little hungrier, and get the first team all pro this season. And he's already off to such a great start with that performance. How do you get that good at batting the ball down at the line of scrimmage? Obviously, it's freakish athleticism and hand-eye coordination, but there's got to be intellect involved there as well, and knowing when to shut down your pass rush and get ready to pounce on that quarterback.
9: It's about timing. That's really what it's most importantly about. It's about time. And when you understand that you can't get there because it's a three-step drop, so recognition would have to be number two, right? So as you're getting off the ball and you see that it's a short drop, you're not going to be able to work a move, just understanding that the ball is probably coming out fast and then being able to time the ball up and get your hand in the passing windows and be able to affect it. So it's a great deal of recognition. It's a great deal of hand-eye coordination. And then it's about timing, too, because obviously if you throw your hand up too fast, NFL quarterbacks are going to, I'm not throwing it right into his hand.
8: Yeah, move around, yeah.
9: So it's almost like a punch, Tom. Like, as the ball is starting to come out, you kind of time it up and you swat at it and you punch at it and you knock it out the air or up into the air.
8: I have to imagine that there's a great deal of strength involved, too, because you also have to deal with an offensive lineman that's trying to get in your face and move you. So you almost have to recognize that you're not going to get home. It's a quick developing play. I've got to hold off this offensive lineman and get myself in a good position where my hands can't, like, he can't lock my hands down. I can't have that happen. And then I have to keep my eye on the quarterback as well, watch his eyes, watch his arm, and get ready to make that timing play. It's really so impossible to do when you think about all of the elements that go into it. And then it makes you realize that's probably why Cam Hayward's one of the only ones that does it as well as he does on the defensive line.
9: Well, yeah, man. He also has great arm length as well. And, you know,
8: that's got to be a big part of it.
9: He's in no short supply of strength, right? We're talking about Cam Hayward here. So he fends people off with one hand all the time.
8: Yeah, he's got a bit of that old man strength now, I think, that's starting to factor into his game, too, which is just terrifying for other players. You know, he's just one-handing these 25-year-old young men like it's nothing.
9: He's out there beating up on people, kids. Pap out
8: he
9: there.
8: He really is. Like, their dad's going to have to call him and be like, can I speak to Mr. Hayward, please?
9: Like, stop beating up on my kid out there, Pap. Let's go.
8: Now, four sacks came from the edge rushers in this game against the Falcons. The Highsmith getting two, Watt getting two. I want to see Cam get sacks. I want to see sacks coming from that interior. But I'm not, like, worried about it right now because I think they were getting a decent amount of pressure on rush from that interior of the defensive line, Vince. It's just going to be hard to win the race to the quarterback with guys like Watt, Highsmith, and Herbig also trying to get sacks. So I was very high on maybe Harmon getting double-digit sacks this year, maybe Hayward flirting with double-digit sacks this year, but maybe it's about more of like the collective when it comes to those defensive linemen. They each have four apiece or something like that, and it's your edge guys that are going to be eating the most as far as sacks are concerned.
9: I told you, I think everybody's going to get some. But I don't know if they're all, I don't know if anybody's just going to be able to stand out and go completely nuclear because they're all so capable of getting after the quarterback. and with the limited amount of opportunities because of the rep distribution. Like, they're not going to play enough. They're not going to be playing 90.

0: 80% of the snaps in order to get all of those rush opportunities. Because, yeah, you could play your better pass rushers in third down situations, or if you're trying to close out games in late games mm-hmm. where you know the offense is just in pass first situations. But there's also going to be times where you can get some play action pass sacks as well. So you never know when they're going to come. And you can't always just put them in opportunities to get those premium pass rush opportunities. So I think because of that, and with the great depth that we have, everybody's going to get chances. Everybody's going to have opportunities. You're going to see everybody with sacks. So I don't know if we just have one standout guy.
1: Yeah, that's fair. While we do have two guys that certainly got off to a great start with Highsmith and Watt, both having two apiece, we've been theorizing that throughout the couple of weeks on our show before the season, that it was going to be more of the collective when it came to sacking the quarterback, and the team total was going to be very high, top three, maybe number one in the league, but maybe you didn't have a top five individual sack getter on your team. But let's not put that in a box either. TJ Watt can go out there and break the sack record this year if he'd so please, and if he'd like to. I think we'll all be okay with that. Cam Hayward just is, it's still so remarkable. It's such a marvel, and again, it's hard to imagine him slowing down at any point in his career. He looks like he's going to have another all-pro caliber season this year. And just the fact that he's got the health by his side that he has later in his career. I know he missed a couple of years ago a decent amount of games, and then he came back and had that second team all-pro season last year. And he looks healthy again this year. He looks in shape. He looks athletic still for his age. It's a unicorn that the Steelers have on their defensive line, and someone who I think has become a walking gold jacket, as you like to say, Vince, because you don't age that gracefully at that position and not earn that kind of ultimate accolade, I don't think.
0: I think a big part of it is the acquisition of Mike McCarthy, man, being refreshed and re-energized because it's a new regime.
1: Ooh, I like that.
0: Being excited
1: he's
0: about it.
1: He's only ever played under Mike Tomlin.
0: He's only ever played under Mike Tomlin. You know, things probably got stale to him. That's what Mike Tomlin said on his way out. He was like, you know, I want to give these guys an opportunity to play under a new regime and kind of reinvigorate their careers, like give them something to achieve.
1: He literally said he felt like he wasn't doing enough for them at this point, for them, for guys like Watt and Hayward.
0: Yeah, because I don't think he could. I think coaches get stuck in their ways. They have a method of going about achieving things. And once he seen that that wasn't really working, it wasn't working out for him, he was like, I want to give these dudes opportunity to experience something new.
1: Incredible level of self-awareness to be able to do that, and humbleness, I think, to be able to do that. Because, like, who wants to say they're done, right? And he's not done, but you know what I'm saying. Like, maybe I'm done here at this one spot.
0: And knowing Cam, it just gives him something else to prove. It just gives him another opportunity to be a leader.
1: He's that kind of guy, isn't he?
0: He's that type of dude.
1: He likes to prove people wrong about things.
0: And I'm like, Cam. Like, Cam hates hearing that he's a front runner. I'm like, bro, you're a first rounder. You're a front runner. You went to the Ohio State. You've been amazing your whole life.
1: He's like, dad was an NFL player.
0: Your dad was an NFL player. He's like, I'm going to show you. You already showed us, Cam.
1: Okay, but that's dangerous, right? Like a player of that kind of pedigree having an underdog mentality.
0: Yeah.
1: Like, why? Why does he have that?
0: It's like, you're not I'm an underdog. You're not
1: a sixth round pick. Yeah.
0: He's like, they just don't respect us, Vince. No, they don't respect me, Cam.
1: Who's us in this equation,
0: like,
1: Cam?
0: You're still good. You're not an underdog. Everybody knows who you are. I tell him now he's getting to that point. Now he's actually realistically getting doubted because people keep questioning his
1: age. True.
0: So now he's actually put himself in a position he's always felt like he's in, because now people are doubting whether he can go out there and still perform at the level he was capable of in his youth.
1: When we come back, we're going to turn our sights to the New England Patriots, start getting a nice little report, scouting report on this week two opponent for Pittsburgh as they travel to Foxborough for their first road game of the 2026 season. That's on the way next on the Steelers Blitz on Steelers Nation Radio, part of the Steelers Audio Network.
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3: Just a couple of brakelets at the tunnels now on the Parkway East and Parkway West. Today is super load day. Watch for that heavy equipment. It's only going less than 15 miles an hour. Route 66, Leechburg to 22 towards Blairsville. I'm Bonnie Diver, Total Traffic.
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1: Hey, bro, weirdest thing is happening at the game. 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
19: All right, it's enough about the Falcons already. Yeah, good week one win. You got off to a good start, but I'm tired of those dirty birds down in Atlanta and having to talk about them. It's time to shift our attention to the New England Patriots. Week two's opponent, the first game against an AFC opponent this year for the Pittsburgh Steelers. We're not going to get too in-depth on New England yet. You know, just the last segment of the show today. We'll just dip our toe into the water here, Vince. And because of that, it's time for a segment I like to call Just the Toe. The New England Patriots went to the Super Bowl last year. They are obviously a much stiffer test

than the Atlanta Falcons were for the Pittsburgh Steelers. That being said, I do view the Patriots a little bit less than maybe some other teams that just were to go to the Super Bowl or something like that. First of all, sometimes teams that lose the Super Bowl have a bit of a hangover the following season. It's not

0: This year, they faced the sixth toughest schedule in the NFL. Last place schedule last year, and they ate up on it. First place schedule this year, so far, 0-1.
1: I mean, you still got to go out there and play your opponents. So, I mean...
0: No, I'm not trying to take anything away from them.
1: No, you definitely are, Tom. You're definitely
0: right,
1: taking it.
0: You're right. You should have called me out on that. Forget the Patriots. I'm trying to take all their wins away. Like in college sports, I wish I could put like asterisks next to all their wins. Like they're fake wins.
1: I definitely think that teams that went to the Super Bowl can also have a hangover because you have to play so many games and you have to be good for so long that the mental strain can kind of start affecting you and you can see the residual effects of that next year. I also just think that... losing AJ, well, the offseason that they had was crazy because, you know, what happened with their head coach and then the drama that they had going on with the acquisition of AJ Brown. And were they going to get him? How this was going to happen?
0: It was delayed.
1: Like, what was going on with that? So definitely can see how they could start back with a slump. But without a doubt, this is still a very good team. And it's a great challenge to see where we are as the Steelers. I think this is huge for us. Like going up there, knocking off a very capable, talented team, and really setting the tone for the AFC to start off the AFC competition on the road, it's going to be big for us, man. And the New England has some capable guys that our superstars are going to have to exploit and dominate.
0: No question about it. It's a step up. It is. And I like looking at this as a measuring stick game. Now, it's important to get a win against an AFC team that you probably are going to be fighting for a playoff spot with down the road. But that being said, I think just in terms of how you view yourself as a team this year, you're going to find out a lot about it when it comes to going to Foxborough. Obviously, that first road game is a good test in itself. But a quality opponent like the New England Patriots, who you went into their house last year and beat them. And that doesn't happen often. You've only done that 5 times in the history of this league. Have you won a game in New England? 1974, they won a lot of times back then. 1979, again, they pretty much beat everybody back then. 1997, 08, 2025. Those are your only 5 wins against the New England Patriots in New England. So it's been a tough place for the Pittsburgh Steelers to play. Now, granted, in a big stretch there, no one really went into New England and won when it was Belichick and Brady. That was one of the tougher places to get a win. So it's not like the Steelers were this only team that struggled. Everybody else just rolled over them. But that being said, it's been a tricky spot for Pittsburgh. You get to go up there now. You beat them last year. Get a winning streak against the Patriots in New England, something you have not done before. It's a massive opportunity and one that... You know, I think the Steelers are really going to surprise some people with their effort and how close they make this game, if not pulling the upset and winning this game.
1: They're primed to do it. I like our matchup.
0: The spread is Patriots 5.5. That is way too many points right
1: now. Yeah, I don't see that.
0: No chance.
1: I think it's going to be a lot closer than that.
0: Yes.
1: And I think that I like our matchup. I think what we do well is going to show... I mean, I think what we do well is going to be isolated against what they do wrong, like what they're not good at. And I think we can get away with a lot of things. I think we're going to be able to establish a run. I think Seahawks ran the ball for 100 yards. I think that's going to be the challenge. I think they ran the ball for 100 and some yards. I think we have to get to that level as well to open it up for Aaron Rodgers and allow him to work the middle of the field. I think we can isolate our interior guys against their inside linebackers, who I don't think cover very well. I think, yeah, they got Christian Gonzalez on the outside, but I think in the interior, I think Pat can have a field day in there.
0: Yeah.
1: Like, I'm not really seeing it. We're all familiar with Robert Spillane, and kudos Robert Spillane. I got a lot of respect for Robert Spillane, but I don't think Robert Spillane is a great coverage linebacker.
0: That's his weakness. We know him well enough to know that.
1: He's a great green dot. He sets defenses up. He's very tough. He makes a lot of tackles. But if you can isolate him in the middle of the field, get him one-on-one against some of these running backs and definitely against Pat and our tight end, we can exploit that.
0: No, that's a really great spot to circle as far as exploitation is concerned, those inside backers, Christian Ellis and Robert Spillane. And I think you're even more encouraged on Pat's performance in week 1 to then go see him actually go out there and exploit it. And let's not forget about this when it comes to Pat Freiermuth. That's a New England boy right there.
1: Oh,
0: he grew
1: yeah.
0: up rooting for the Patriots. He's a local kid there. This means a little bit extra more when you go towards your hometown, doesn't it?
1: He definitely does. He's going to want to show out. And because he had such a good week. I'm excited for him. Let's spend a moment talking about Pat, right? So everybody was excited about Pat. He was kind of one of those forgotten guys. Like, we just didn't know what he was going to be capable of because he took a back seat because of the old officer coordinator that came in. To see him have the success that he had in week 1 and to catch all of his targets and to catch the first touchdown pass of the season, man, I think that is going to pay dividends.

0: it is to his confidence moving forward.
1: Sure.
0: Like, he is fired up, ready to go.
1: And there's a soundbite after the game. We don't have it right now with us. We probably should. It's terrible on my part. But, you know, you walked me into it. How could I have read your mind and figured that out? But he talked about how it felt good to be a part of the game plan again. And I thought that was telling, because last year there were a lot of games where it felt like he kind of fell off the radar as far as the offense's game plan was concerned. You could clearly tell that Pat had a very key piece to what they planned against the Falcons last week on the offensive side of the ball. And I think that's going to be the case moving forward.
0: Look what it does to your confidence. Think about what he just said. Like, to know that you're still capable of making those plays and then having everybody question if you could actually do it, and knowing inside of yourself that you can, but you're just not even being given the opportunity to get it done. And to go from that to now being a key part of the offense and the key part of the game plan, and go out there and having the success you had in week one, boom, I could just see him exploding this year.
1: Now, when it comes to the Patriots and their star power, offensive side of the ball, without A.J. Brown, Drake May is probably a star at this point. He's second in MVP voting last season. But there's really nobody else around him on that offense. Maybe Henderson becomes a star at the running back position, but I'm not worried about him yet. We just took on Bijan Robinson. He's nowhere near close to Bijan Robinson.
0: And is he healthy? I mean,
1: that's
0: he
1: true.
0: Practiced
1: yesterday, probably limited.
0: But he probably was limited. I mean, what's his health looking like? We don't even know.
1: No, that's a very good point. And Ramondre Stevenson has some fumble problems. And if you remember, that was a big thing in last year's game in New England, is the Steelers got the ball out of Ramondre Stevenson's hands quite a bit and were able to turn the ball over a lot. I think the Patriots had like 4 or 5 turnovers in that game. So they have to rely on Stevenson. There's bad history with Stevenson and this Pittsburgh Steelers defense. So Drake May is the star on the offensive side of the ball. Christian Gonzalez is the star on the defensive side of the ball. Milton Williams is kind of getting into that area too. You got to worry about him at least, but those are really the only three guys that you look at, Vince, and you say, wow, that's superstar power there. Now, to be fair, Christian Gonzalez is so good, he's probably a DPOY candidate, and Drake May was the runner-up in MVP. So they're at the top of the spectrum when it comes to star power, just maybe not diverse enough there.
0: I think when you look at them on paper, you don't really get wowed by the top of the roster. But what you do see is a very complete roster. Like, saying that you can't point out that many individual stars is true, but it's also true that you can't point out too many glaring weaknesses or things that you can just go in there and exploit. Like, top to bottom, they are a pretty solid team. And if you've been around the Patriots, you know we've had so many experiences with the Patriots. You know that's kind of how they like to operate. They have very few stars on their team, and they just fill out the roster with a bunch of capable dudes, and they coach them up. So I think this is going to be a great coach team versus another great coach team, and it's going to be who can make the least amount of mistakes and who can capitalize on the very few mistakes that are going to be out there.
1: That's a great point. Like, in the Brady era, like, when did they have the superstars around Tom Brady? Like, it was always him. Oh, when they did, it was Randy Moss, and they almost went undefeated, and they set the record for most touchdowns in a season, quarterback, wide receiver.
0: Yeah.
1: So when they had the superstar, it was explosive for New England. They still lost that Super Bowl, though. But they have always been a team that the sum has been greater than the parts, I think. That's always been kind of the New England Patriot way.
0: Oh, yeah, without a doubt. That's what I always face when I went against them. You always go out there and you see this dude and you're like, who's this guy?
1: But the way he works within their system.
0: And he cooks you for 2 touchdowns. You never heard of him before. Then he leaves, right? He go gets a big deal.
1: Nothing.
0: From the Lions. And then, you never hear from him again. Just quiet down. So they've always ran like that. Vrabel's a very competent. He's a good coach. You know what I mean? I believe in what he has going on. And I think that we just got to go and play a great game. I think it's a great challenge for Mike McCarthy. Like, it's for everybody, really. That's what I'm saying. Top
1: offense
0: down.
1: Offense versus defensive guy, too, with McCarthy versus Vrabel.
0: Offense versus defense guy. It's going to be a top-down great challenge for everybody over there. This is a real test. And I think we're going to pass the flying colors. I really do.
1: I think that, too. We'll continue talking about the Patriot matchup tomorrow on the show when Vince and I return at our usual spot at 10 a.m. But we're going in the locker room next. Rob King, Max Starks, and Willie Colon got you from noon until 2. So keep it right here on Steelers Nation Radio, part of the Steelers Audio Network.
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3: Just a few brake lights at the tunnels on the Parkway East and Parkway West. Keep in mind, this is super low day. Really huge trucks moving very slowly from Route 66 to 22. Leechburg, Apollo, Delmont, over to Blairsville. You're going to see some heavy traffic. A Bonnie Diver, total traffic.
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7: And thanks very much for being with us on this Wednesday. Beautiful day here in the Berg. Great day to get ready for football. Sort of transitioning from looking back, although there's still a couple of topics we can get to, and then looking forward to the New England Patriots. It's hump day. We slide up the hump, Willie, then we slide back down on the other end of the hump, huh?
8: Yeah, I'm all about humping, bro. No, I was telling my son as I was taking him to school, what does Wednesday mean in the NFL? That means it's a new week, it's a new start. Whatever the uglies were on Sunday, you got to forget about it and you got to be ready to move on. I think from an offensive standpoint, if you're the Steelers, man, you have to be excited and somewhat determined to polish this thing up a little bit. Because, I mean, as much as that defense carried the team in the second half and Patrick Graham is getting a lot of credit for a lot of the guys buying in, I think I'm still excited to see this offense come alive and be the explosive offense that we've been looking for. So hopefully we get a chance to see that week two. And here we are. Hump day, baby. Let's get going.
7: There's a lot in just what you just said there, Willie. First of all, we're going to hear from Patrick Graham coming up in a little bit. You know, before we completely close the book on Sunday, I got to thinking about something. Because last week I was kicking around with you guys the notion that maybe in the preseason, you know, teams trying to do things differently in different sports. And everybody's scared to death of the injuries, and that's the way it's become now. People don't want to play guys. And we've just gotten used to sort of the first couple of weeks being ramp-up weeks, really, in the NFL. And so I posited the question, you know, or posed the question, what if a team decided, okay, we're going to play our guys more. We're going to be ready. We're going to try to steal a win in week one to be more ready, and we'll worry about any potential injuries or fatigue in December when it rolls around. I got to thinking about that, and I thought, you know what? It's kind of what Atlanta did, you know? Willie, that's what Atlanta did, and I just wonder, you know, for people that are trying to nitpick the 20-13 victory and find the things that they're, you know, oh, same old Steelers, you know, same old division champs, Willie. You can't satisfy some people. Same old Steelers. Maybe there was something to the fact that Atlanta played more preseason. Maybe there isn't. Tell me if I'm wrong. I could definitely be wrong, but it just occurred to me that on the heels of that topic, maybe that had something to do with Atlanta keeping it closer than I thought it was going to be.
8: Well, I think it was a multitude of things. I expected this team to run the ball a lot better. It didn't. We talked about that. You know, Aaron Rodgers and a couple of the receiving guys seemed like they were a little off tilt. Playing together necessarily doesn't mean continuity and you're going to get positive output. Sometimes when you have – you got to give credit to your opposition, right? I thought the Falcons secondary played fairly well for the most part. They played strong. And up front, from a defensive line standpoint on the Falcons, they just couldn't get home like they're used to, because we talked about some of the guys that weren't playing in that game. With all that said, I think the Steelers, I think, are

0: kind of in this, I'm going to say identity crisis, but this is a new era for them, right? This is new because under Mike McCarthy, this is a whole new situation. And I think they're still getting acclimated. So you have to take the good with the bad. I don't know if playing guys in the preseason necessarily equals a week one guarantee. I just know the style of play you want to play and what the Steeler brand has looked like over the years. Guys have to play in the preseason, play that brand of football. So I think from the fan standpoint, we're used to seeing a more physical, more opposing, you know, brand of football. And we necessarily didn't get that. But that's why Mike McCarthy's here, right? He's here to usher the new era of the Pittsburgh Steelers. And so it's going to take some adjustment. I think as we continue to watch the film, we continue to dive into what this team looks like, and we continue to wrap our minds around the Steelers being more pass dominant than run dominant, which is new, I think we're going to start kind of saying, okay, this is where the league is at right now, and here we are.
1: You know, Max, again, I'd like you to just weigh in on that as we kind of put the Sunday victory behind us and move forward. But, you know, a lot of us, I think we've all sort of said, look, you know, it would be great to see the regulars play more. Well, if we want that to be true on our end, maybe the Falcons playing the regulars more in the preseason, maybe it helped. Or maybe I'm like my dog, if you can hear in the background, barking up the wrong tree, Max.
0: We don't hear him.
1: Oh, I good,
0: can't hear
1: good.
0: Him. We're doing good.
1: All right, we got the doors closed.
2: Yeah, that is always a good sign. And trust me, my dog has always contributed to the broadcast as well over the years. So I'm just glad it's not mine this time. But I think, you know, it is fair for us to ask that type of question, or from a fan's perspective, wanting to see it together faster so that when it comes regular season, you can kind of hit the ground running. But at the same time, this is the era we're in. This is kind of what the cycle is. Now, you know, the one thing I will say, if it is a cycle, it always comes back to balance at some point. There's going to be somebody that's going to buck that trend. I mean, I look at Andy Reid and company. Andy Reid always figured out a way, whether it was a couple of snaps, a series or something, to get his guys in there. Before Patrick Mahomes got injured last year, he's always playing the preseason, even as much money as he's made. So, and that formula has worked. But I just think of the fact that now with that 17th game, and God forbid we get to the 18th game, you can just forget about seeing anybody of value playing in those two preseason games. You know, I think that's, and that, you know, it's sad to say, but everybody wants to protect their investment. Everybody wants to get their guys to the regular season. And, you know, I'm in the same kind of thought process as you, Rob, especially as Willie, is that, you know, I want it to look better optically when they do step out there. And I'm sure there are, you know, 20 other teams that feel that way, because I feel like some teams that won, they're just happy they won, right? But I think for a majority of those teams, you would love to see it be cleaner. You would love to see it be more exciting. But if we look at just what week one was, it was sloppy across the board. I mean, the best part about how we played was definitely the fact that we tackled better than the Denver Broncos, which I think that, you know, it'll even itself out. But we tackled better than definitely tackled better than the Carolina Panthers. And we also, even though we did not get to run the ball effectively, we actually ran the ball when we needed to very effectively, and that was close out the game. So it's a lot to grow, and that's why I think we talked about it yesterday extensively. There's room to grow in week two. You know, this whole journey is going to take time, and we're not going to feel really happy or comfortable with the team till November, and they're still in the playoff hunt. And that's what they're doing. They did everything in their power to make sure they kept themselves in the conversation, and will continue to do so, I believe, throughout the season, and believe it will get better. It's just, yeah.

0: Yeah, it is frustrating when you hear all this stuff, new era, and it looks like a score that would have came from the previous era. That's the frustration, and I get it.
1: Yeah, I get it. And listen, guys, I'm not. It's not like I'm, you know, stomping around in my backyard, you know, kicking stones and yelling up at the sky. Why aren't they playing more guys in the preseason? But since we were talking about it, and you know, talking about could that be a ramp up to help you get ready? I don't know. Has anybody played more? I bet you. Again, I don't know this for a fact, but I would have to guess that there wasn't a single quarterback who started on Sunday or started in game one who saw more time than Cooper Rush in the preseason. So I'm just wondering if we're going to say, hey, we should, you know, teams should play more guys in the preseason to get themselves more ready. Perhaps the Steelers not looking quite as crisp as we would have liked had something to do with Atlanta too. I guess that's my only point, that Cooper Rush played a lot of football in the preseason and they played their guys a lot more in the preseason than a lot of other teams did. I just figure if we're going to say we should have done it more, maybe we should acknowledge that they did it more, and maybe that was a little bit of a factor in keeping the game and the score closer.
2: Yeah, but I also think that's part of, I mean, we have the better roster too, right?
1: For sure.
2: And so I think that's part of the Steelers kind of pulling back and not getting these guys. I think if we played the Chargers week one, we probably see a lot more of our starters play in the preseason just to kind of get those guys geared up. You get what I'm saying? So I think that's part of it. I think the Steelers kind of just watched a little bit like, hey, man, doesn't matter if Tua, Michael Pinks, or Cooper Rush were all available, ready to go. We still have Aaron Rodgers, right? So that's we feel like our guy is definitely better than your guy. We have better pieces. Obviously, they have the better running back in Bijan Robinson. And then we obviously have the better defense. So I think a little bit is, hey, our roster is a little older, a little longer in the tooth. We understand that. Let's get these guys as much oxygen and recovery as possible before we kind of get on this journey, prepare for this journey. And they did so. So I don't take – and I think Max is 100% right. Week one, everybody kind of felt the blues. But I think week two is where you want to start to see, all right, let's start picking it up. Because you don't want teams to fall in the bucket early. You know what I mean? Where they now, coming into October, they're playing catch-up instead of being on par to where they want to be. Because injuries start to happen. You know, team continuity starts to kind of dwindle away a little bit. You start seeing the seams of this, you know, this suit that you put together start to unravel. So you want momentum. I'm a big fan. And, you know, when me and Max played, we used to have, I remember Coach Tomlin used to kind of have a recipe. If you had the choice, try to only lose one game a month. You know what I mean? You don't want to lose two. You don't want to lose three because the division gets harder. And on top of that, injuries start to pile up. And then before you're down a couple strokes. And the course only gets harder. So you have to stay par with what the goal is month after month. And you don't want to lose to teams that you know you could beat and should have beaten. And so that's why the, you know, Steelers winning and beating the Falcons. Valid, it didn't look good, but a dub was necessary. And I'm glad they started week one with one.
1: Agreed. So, Max, Willie started talking a little bit, as you heard at the beginning of the show, about, you know, sort of getting ready for week two. And I don't know if it's any different than getting ready for week eight or week nine, but, you know, you had this one game. There's lots of tape to look at. I think in a lot of ways, especially offensively, the team didn't necessarily establish the identity that they'd like to establish, that Mike McCarthy would like to establish. You know, basically 21 runs. You know, you had 24 carries, I think, but three of them were Aaron Rodgers kneel downs at the end of the game. You want more. You haven't maybe hit your stride yet. Maybe in week seven you have. But is there any difference in preparing for week two than there is in preparing for week eight, or is preparing for a game preparing for a game?
0: Yeah, because it's the next one. Mm-hmm. That's the most important thing. It's the next one. So you treat it individually as its own kind of, you know, standalone thing. You know, we got the film in. We got the corrections. Now let's see, can we actually go execute what we learned in the quote-unquote classroom this week? And today is that first day, at that first crack at it. You know, they came in, you know, today's game plan install. I don't know if we went over what Wednesday looks like in season, but it's a Wednesday's an install day for the game plan for the week. First look at what potentially they need to be doing against New England.

0: and identifying personnel, identifying tendencies, and then crafting the plan. You'll have the inside zone inside run period, which is a lot of zone, but it's guaranteed run. So the DBs will go do their 7-on-7 stalking, 1-on-1 reception drills, and then you'll get together for two different scenario team periods, and then you'll have the good on good. You know, it's five plays, ones on ones, and you'll go from there to get ready. But I think for this week, the biggest thing is, how do I build, if I'm a player, how do I build on what I started in week one? Whether it's, you know, am I cleaner with my hands and my punches? You know, how am I doing on my double team? Am I taking enough steps? Like, you go through the real critique. And I think this is probably the biggest critique slash teaching game week of the year, just because you've gotten week one out of your system and you've played the game finally. And now I have a tangible rep that actually matters and that could be, I could be coached on about it. But that's really, I think, the biggest thing.
1: So I guess, Willie, that was where I was coming from. Like, there is a little more teaching maybe in this week. And is there the same amount of game planning? Is there more, hey, we got to clean up what we're doing after a week one? Or is it you have to clean up while you're doing all the normal game planning you would do normally?
2: Well, it's all of the above. As before, winning tends to be the ultimate deodorant. Sometimes because you won a game, you feel like, oh, you know, we don't necessarily have to harp on certain things. You damn sure have to go back and kind of scan and look around the details and what the lack of production and where you try to execute at. Because at this point, week one through four is about what are our bread and butters? What do we do really well as a team? From an offensive line standpoint, what can those guys up front, that five, do really well? Well, if we're in a pinch or if we gotta have big yards, you know, are we, you know, for us, our Super Bowl year, we were a really good duo team. We was really good at double teams across the board where we can get to the, you know, we root guys out of there and get to the second level, which left options for really good running backs like a Willie Parker or Manuel Moore or Isaac Redman. Those guys understood, man, and I've said this before, our job and our kind of motto when it came to running the ball was being able to just get the running back's feet to the line of scrimmage. We knew we had the type of backs that once they got to the second level, not only could they make people miss, but they were hard to get down. And so you're really trying to find out from week one through four, what are our bread and butters? What can we do? Say, hey, it doesn't matter what they put in front of us. We can call these plays and we can get it done. And when you're working with a new offensive line, and we said this before, yeah, it's going to take time. But that five is different from last year because obviously the mix, you know, obviously Troy's on the left side, Mason's on the left side, the Spencer Anderson and Dylan Cook, you know, all those guys collectively had to figure out what can they do better this year and what do they do well this year collectively. And those are all things you try to figure out during game week, all the things you try to figure out during on game day. But you really want to start tightening your playbook, right? Because you want to say, this is, if we're a team that plays better in 12, and then we're going to live in 12. We're a team who just operates a lot better in 11, then we're going to operate in 11. Like, this is where you start to kind of mold who you want to be, and you find a lot of that in week one. Excuse me, Max, just preparing for that week.
1: Max, how does a team find that balance between what they want to do, meaning what the head coach wants to do, and what they can do? Because I'm sure that the two don't always marry together, right? I think what Willie is talking about is trying to find that balance. Is that an ongoing process? Does it depend upon the coach? Run it again. You know what I mean? What is it? You know what I mean? How do you find that?
0: Yeah, I think the biggest thing is, this is what it is. Every single year is a different story. Every single season is a different identity. You know, you can have an ethos, right? You can have a core principle. We're going to be a tough team. We're going to be a tough out. We're going to be physical. But every year you have new players. Every year you have something new happening within the team construct. You will have consistencies, but you'll have additions. and you'll have subtractions.

0: right? Free agency, you lose guys. A draft, you add guys. And so every year, this is a journey that you have to take. And I think the biggest thing that I look at is we don't know who this team is. We have an idea of what we think this team is, but until you play the games, until you rep the reps, and you find out, hey, what are these guys good at? A year ago, Troy Fautanu, Mason McCormick, dominating bruising on the right side. Now they're left side guys. How does that transition look? It's not as easy as saying, go from here to over there, and everything's going to be the same. Same thing with the team. A team has to build their identity. They go out and prove it. You know, you're talking about Missouri, right? You know, hey, show me state. That's what you have to do every week. And then as you build that consistency from week to week, then an identity starts to take shape. And then people start to recognize who you are as a team.
1: I think it's a fascinating topic. I want to dive more into it. You're going to hear from Patrick Graham coming up. Willie got me on track yesterday. It's a time to look at the power rankings today. I tried to jump the gun. Willie's like, no. Get back in line. Get back. Hey, man, Willie's like, he's got us. We've changed the bell lap, right? He's keeping us in line, Max.
0: Yeah, it's an accountability exercise. Once again,
1: accountability.
0: Every year is a new journey. New members on the team. Additions. And you're going to see as we get through the year what we are as a unit here. So it's changing. It's evolving. You know, we were a team that only ran dive. Now we're running duo, you know. And so that's what this is. It's a process. See, even for us as broadcasters, it all ties in right there. There it is.
1: Good stuff. All right, you're going to hear from Patrick Graham. Like we said, the power rankings. More on this conversation early on in the season. What is the team looking to accomplish when we continue here in the locker room on the Steelers Audio Network?
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3: A bit of heavy volume on the Parkway West inbound Parkway Center Drive to the Fort Pitt Tunnel. No other major delays on the parkways at the moment. Through Pleasant Hills, 51 northbound jams, Lewis Run Road into Lebanon Church Road, a 10-minute delay through the long-term construction. Brendan Joseph, Total Traffic.
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1: Mix of sun and clouds to start the day, then clouds increasing with a chance of a stray thunderstorm this afternoon, a high of 85. Partly cloudy tonight, then mostly cloudy skies overnight with a few showers dropping down to 71 degrees. Scattered showers and thunderstorms tomorrow with a high near 80.
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10: 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Weirdest thing is happening at the game. 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

0: This is In the Locker Room with Rob King, Max Starks, and Willie Colon on Steelers Nation Radio. 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
1: And thanks very much for being with us in the locker room. And so, Willie, I just wanted to talk a little bit more about this topic of getting ready and what the game prep looks like. So you play the game on Sunday, then I'm assuming you have taping, film sessions and that sort of thing that you'll be reviewing. When do you start, kind of concentrate on this is what we have to clean up, and when do you start concentrating on, hey, you know, this is who you're going to be facing in the New England Patriots. This is what they start to do.
2: Max alluded to it. It's today. Wednesday's the day where you kind of put everything behind you. And, you know, you, hopefully Monday and Tuesday, you kind of dump the uglies out of your head and you're really looking at a blank piece of paper where you start reevaluating what you can do better and also evaluating how you attack the next game plan. And I think a large part of getting to game week, man, is also not only schematically what you need to do, but from a mechanical standpoint. That's always the thing. Like, you try not to – it's so funny. I was talking to one of my old office linemen, a buddy of mine who I played with on the Jets, and we were just kind of talking about the glory days and just talking about ball. And he was saying how – Max can attest to this too. You know, from an office line standpoint, you go through these one-on-ones. You're working on mechanics, what hands to shoot, and do these little different things so you can be effective on Sunday. And – you kind of get yourself worked up during the week on how you want to attack the opponent and how well you want to play. And then game day comes and you're out there, you're warming up, you're getting in battle mode, and your first one-on-one rep in the corner against, you know, your teammate, he blows by you. And you're like, damn. like everything I wanted to work on, everything I wanted to do, you second guess it all now. So you really have to start developing during this time some mental toughness, right? Understanding, like, man, no matter what happens out here, I got to stay true to the game plan and stay true to what I've been practicing all week as far as footwork, hand placement, hat placement, my communication, what I need to say, what I'll be looking for.

0: you have to all kind of dial that back in and be ready for the challenge. So this week is really just kind of continue to sharpen the iron. And, you know, what you try not to do is overthink it, too. Because I think if you're Dylan Cook, who gave up two sacks, and you start, you know, I know the Steelers tried out some new tackles. They brought some people in the building. You try not to look around. All you can do is focus on the next game and focus on what you need to do and get better and seeing how Spencer Anderson and him can be the best right side in the league if they continue to pound the rock. And that's what you can focus on, what you need to focus on. So hopefully that's the case, man. But this week is about leaving last week behind you and sharpening the iron.
1: You know, it's like an imperfect analogy perhaps here, but when you talk about technique, is it kind of like, you know, Max, is it kind of like, you know, for example, maybe like folding laundry? Like once you learn the technique of how to fold laundry, that's the technique. Once you learn the technique of how to step and jab and all that other stuff, that's the technique. Or are you still constantly trying to hone those skills as well?
2: Listen, the one thing you know you learn is consistency matters. And the more you do something, the faster it is. And you don't even have to pay attention because it's just second nature. You can have a conversation and it won't disrupt your flow at all. And I think that's kind of what Willie was talking about is as you go through this process, you have to just get the reps. Every opportunity is a new experience. And I know we talked about a lot with rookies, right? Every time they get a snap, it goes into the data banks. But for veterans, it's about how do I get there faster? How do I get my process more efficient? And sometimes, you know, it'll be like folding a shirt. You know, you do a little double side and a trifold. And then sometimes with a sock, you know, it's a different technique, you know, for folding socks. I mean, the sock is a trifold as well, but it's a different trifold. And you don't really have to be as tight because it's going into a different place. That's what you have to do. The run game to the pass game, there's different keys and landmarks that you're working on. And the more that you wrap those things, the better you're equipped when it comes to the next game. And that's why, and we talked about this last week, you know, how you build kind of your locker room with your middle class guys. You watch others do it. That's the biggest thing is because everybody's doing it, and Willie talked about this, standing at the 50 and just looking after practice about what if I need something to do, that's what you have the option because everybody's out there. I can now go ask a guy, hey, maybe I need TJ to give me a look because of the guy that I'm going up against. Hey, TJ, hey, can you just – couple jump offs, let me know what I'm doing wrong when I take the first step and I engage contact. And you could get that critical feedback from a guy. Not everybody has a TJ Watt on the team. Not everybody has a Cam Hayward. And if those guys are out there, utilize those guys to help you get better. Because like, hey man, last week, you know, I went to shoot my hands. I got chopped. The guys hit the corner on me. What can I do? Is it throw my hip out and try and force it wide? Or do I try and take the hand and try and readjust the movement? That's what you have the opportunity to do here in this week to kind of hone your craft. And like Willie said, you can't count the room. You can't look over your shoulder. If you're the guy, own being the guy and stay the guy as long as you can and don't worry about what everybody else is going to do. Don't worry about the other noise. You can only control what you can control, and that's yourself, your effort, your attitude, and how you present every single day. That's all you can control.
1: Okay, so I'm still stuck on the sock folding. I'm kind of a sock, you know, I understand why you do that, right? Because you don't want the stretchy thing that stretches and keeps it on your calf to wear out, right? Like so, but I will go ahead and roll them inside out, right? So I'll have mine in a ball. Max might, you know, I'm just surmising here. You might be a folder since you mentioned folding the socks. But that brings me to the question, Max, or to Willie, as you're getting ready for an opponent. I mean, I'm sure there are inviolable rules, right? On playing offensive line, certain techniques you have to have. Can those vary a little bit from guy to guy, and then can they vary from opponent to opponent? We're going to hear from Patrick Graham in a moment talking about TJ Watt. Would you have to vary something that you do technique-wise, sock folding-wise, to go against TJ Watt versus somebody

0: apologize for that. Yeah, so it's interesting.
1: Dramatic pause,
0: I think TJ Watt is. Yeah, I apologize. You know, TJ Watt is an interesting pass rusher because I had the opportunity to watch him last season in training.

0: camp. And he, at the time, Troy Fitano was kind of, he was now the starting right tackle. And I was talking to Troy, you know, because Troy, listen, we know during one-on-ones when you're going against an elite pass rusher, it's not just about what you're looking at. It's about how, what is he trying to do to me? You know, how is he trying to set me up? And I try to explain to Troy, what makes TJ unique is not only his get off, but his get off threatens you to be a, he wants to see a two-way go. He warrants that because his get off, he gets off the ball so fast, he makes the tackles to turn, he forces tackles to turn square to him. And when you turn square to a guy like that, he's looking at the inside rush or he can take the outside rush. And if you sit on him, he'll dip underneath you. If you kind of stay light on your feet, he'll bull rush you. Like one of the greatest tackles that I've ever seen in my time, who I love because of his ability to stay disciplined in his sets, was Joe Thomas for the Cleveland Browns. No matter how fast elite rusher was able to get off the ball, no matter how strong a guy was, Joe did a great job of staying square, using his hands and his feet, and they all worked seamlessly. So getting young tackles to understand when you prepare for a guy like TJ Watt, don't let his get off threaten your set. You're still going to have to be able to be – you have to mix it up. You're going to have to jump set him sometime. You have to set vertical. You have to kick 45. If you do have tight end presence there, you may want to be a little more aggressive on your set if the lineman allows it. So you're going to have to go at a guy like that with an arsenal, so to speak. You can't just continue to do the same thing because good elite passers, they start to get a rhythm on how you're getting off the ball. They start understanding your tempo. They start keying off things you do. And if for a lot of young tackles, if you're not accustomed to seeing those different things, it can make a long day for you. So that's why it goes back to also why as much as I wanted Max Iheanacho to start, there's things he has to see in practice for first before he gets out there. And being in condition at that helps with a lot of that. So I think as for a lot of these Patriot guys, and understand, the Patriots have Morgan Moses, their starting right tackle. He's seen it, done it. I think he's actually played against TJ Watt. He's going to be prepared. But what Patrick Graham has done, and especially going into Sunday's game, he's moved TJ around a lot. You know, TJ's not just coming off the left side. He's not just coming off the right side. He's sprinkling them all over the place because when you have a weapon like TJ Watt, we saw last year a lot of teams started to say, hey, you're just going to play this right side. We're going to have chip help. We're going to have tight end help. We're going to squeeze down our receivers. We're going to do a million things to slow this guy down. So he's not as effective or a game record. But if you limit the snaps and you move him around, we get the output in what we saw Sunday.
1: So I'm going to try to use – and, Max, I know you played a lot of basketball, you know, growing up, obviously an outstanding player. But I'll use this analogy and wonder if it's more – so this would be less about technique than it would be about spacing, right? So if you're not that – Max isn't hearing me right now. But so Willie, I'll ask you. If you're not that fast of a guy, right, and I'm guarding you and I'm on the perimeter, I'm going to get right out in front of you. If you're a really fast guy, now my knees are still going to be bent, my arms are going to be out, whatever. But if you're a really fast guy, now I'm going to back up a couple steps, right, because I don't want you blowing by me. So I'm using the same technique, arms out, you know, knees flexed, all that other stuff. Is it kind of like that, or do you actually have to change, you know, some technique when you're going against some of the elite guys?
0: When it comes to the elite guys, it's about,
1: Max is back. Sorry.
2: Go, Max. Oh, sorry. Go, Max, yeah. I was just going to say, it's not necessarily about changing your technique. It's about adding to your arsenal. You have a bevy of moves, right? For offensive linemen, you have a jump, which Willie could talk about. That was one of Willie's go-tos, right? And guys get a beat on that. But you also have a delay, which is I'm gonna just set vertical and kick out. And we called that on our line sugar, right? That was a sugar set. But then you have your traditional 45-degree set, and then you have a deeper set. So you have these different already move sets that are already in the dance card, so to speak, right? Some people have the foxtrot, you know, some people have the rumba, some people have the salsa, right? You have these different starting moves. But then at the end of the day, now your hands are coming to play. And now how I utilize my hands, independent punching, right? Shadow punch. You know, am I gonna give a hit to the inside and then counter back with the left real quick? Am I gonna have a two-hand punch? Right? There's different things that you can do to comment. Just when we talk about guys with their pass rush moves. So I think as you get against guys who have a specialty, it changes how

0: how you do it, but I'm not going to change it completely. I'm not going to go and find some type of root hog, four-point, jump down, chop, and change it up, do a spin move. I'm not going to do that type of stuff as a lineman. I want to dictate what the guy can do to me versus what he wants to do to me, if that makes sense.
1: Willie?
2: Yeah, I think right now when it comes to preparing for this game and preparing against any pass rusher, man, everybody has go-tos, bottom line, and you have to respect it. I know for us, they're nine-time, you know, we brought these names up before. It was Robert Mathis and Dwight Freeney. They love the spin move, right? Or if we were going against guys like, hell, if we were going against Kyle Vandenbosch and those guys, Jason Taylor's of the world, those guys were 6'4", 6'5", guys who had long arms. You know, Max mentioned one of the reasons I jump set a lot because I didn't have the arm length of a Max Starks. So, you know, I had a strong base. I knew I had to kind of be cat-like, and I had to get through those guys before they got to me because with their long arms and their power, they can push me back into the quarterback. So I had to – a lot of times my play style was I had to bring the fight to the defender. I couldn't let the defender dictate how he was going to play against me. And if you're the Steelers' offensive line who struggled with protection – individually, these guys are going to have to figure out what their game is, especially since they, you know, we talked about the right side moving to the left side and honing in on certain little things. So when they do go against some of these elite defensive lines, when they start seeing these elite matchups, their mechanics and their skill set is ready to roll. Because one thing you don't want to do, and I think this goes across the board for any position, you don't want to try out new moves in real game time, right? You don't want to go, they call it going rogue, and I've seen a lot of guys in my time when they're under pressure or they're in the heat of combat, they start to do things they start to go rogue, they can't explain. And when their position coach is like, hey man, I've never seen you practice that, I've never seen you do that, where the hell did that come from? And they give you this blank stare like, I don't know. That means that guy is in complete survival mode. Yeah. I'm telling you, he's at this point. He has whatever you have taught him, whatever he has prepared for, is no longer an option. He's just out there trying to get through four quarters and survive, right? And so, as an offensive line, if I was an offensive line coach, I want to keep my five out of survival mode, because if one goes into survival mode, the guy next to him is taking a lot more heat, and he's going to go into survival mode. Then the guy, it's a chain reaction, because like we said, the goal of an offensive line is not for five guys to play as individuals. You want all five to play as one. So if one is overhyperly stressed because he's getting cooked on the edge and that means the left guard has to pay more attention to him. Now the center has to pay more attention to the left guard. Now the right guard and the right tackle, now they're being left on islands because now we're sliding everybody, those three, to handle one or two guys. So it's imperative that these guys, from an individual standpoint, start to figure out what do they do well. Because if one – like Max can tell you, I remember the game against Green Bay. Max had a handful with Clay Matthews. And I'm not talking bad. I hope I'm not trying to be bad,
0: yeah.
2: Max. No. But he had a handful with Clay Matthews. But I remember going to the sideline, and we was like, all right, Max is having a tough day. Let's turn our eyes and let's figure out how we can neutralize that. Willie, you're out there. So now I'm saying, all right, well, they have another good guy on this side. So now I'm on the island by myself, trying to figure out how I can – now I have to get in my bag. This bag that I brought to the table, now I got to start digging in it because I know this guy now understands Clay Matthews has a lot more attention. Now I'm left by myself, and I got to be more in tune to what I do. So my sets change. Now I'm trying to figure out, do I have help? Do I do not have help? All these little things you're trying to figure out on the run, and this line together to keep themselves out of survival mode because, the Pats have a good defensive line. Individually, they got to start sharpening there too so they can be a lot better, man. And this is why week two is important, having solid game week, preparation week, so you can go into the game prepared for all situations.
0: As the old adage goes, Willie, we all we got. Yeah, right?
2: Yeah. You ain't lying.
0: And that's, you have to channel that. And like you said, that's where it comes, and that's in game transitions that we had to make. Like, I had a great plan for Clay Matthews. Then the game happened, right? And you're like, as much as I'm punching this dude, he is not stopping. Like, he is coming around. That was that try-hard type of – but he had a different type of physicality, and I think that's what you kind of learn. But also, when we got to that point, we had already been together as a unit. We had gelled. So we knew we could adjust on the fly. We knew we could trust, okay, Willie, we're going to get some more slide in this. You're going to be point guy, and you're not going to get the chip or the body presence as much. You'll get a running back reading and then getting out into the route.

0: transitioning game, and we also know each other. I knew that next to Juice, what I could and couldn't get away with. And Willie knew the same thing, whether it was Darnell, whether it was Ramon or Kendall. He knew what he could and couldn't get away with. And then at the center position, I mean, we went through what? Hardings, Mahan, Hartwig, to Pouncey, right? I mean, so we all transition, but we all learn each other. And that's why it's important that this group stays tight, because you won't know that and you won't be able to do that unless you've spent time together.
1: 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We continue here in the locker room on the Steelers Audio Network.
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3: Some sluggish volume on the Parkway West inbound, Green Tree to the Fort Pitt Tunnel. Parkway East inbound, a little heavy. Edgewood Swiss Found to the Squirrel Hill Tunnel. Heavy again, Grant Street into the Fort Pitt Bridge. Brandon Joseph, Total Traffic.
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1: Hey, bro, weirdest thing is happening at the game. This guy sitting next to me says, "You're our good luck charm. Every time I crack a Bud Light, we score a touchdown. 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
4: I think we're going to hear from Patrick Graham here talking about T.J. Watt, the coordinators who spoke and have spoken about the game. And we're just sort of putting a wrap on that. And then we're going to turn the corner here on hump day as we get around to the top of the hour and move on to the Patriots and some other matters, including the power rankings in the NFL. But let's hear what Patrick Graham had to say about T.J. Watt.
5: I mean, difficult for you. I mean, yeah, we're not going to be able to do it, but TJ, I don't know. I mean, just watching the highlights over the years and watching him in practice, getting to know him as a person, as a football player, he pretty much probably could do whatever what he puts his mind to on that football field. I mean, that's why he is who he is. So, to me, it's a great football play. Probably for us, impossible. There's no way I'm doing that. No way I could have done that. Even back at Crosby High School, it's not getting done, period. But for him, he's different. He's different. And that's why I love it, this level. You get to coach the dudes. That's how I tell my buddies in college. I'm like, "Don't you want to coach the dudes?" I'm like, "Yeah, hey, you know, play this block, play the chip block, you know, go speed the pound on the tackle, jump up, and yeah, pick that." Yeah. I mean, you might be able to say that. That's what it takes.
4: By the way, T.J. Watt officially named the AFC Defensive Player of the Week. 2 sacks, 3 tackles for loss, 2 QB hits, 1 interception return for a touchdown, the first ever interception return for a touchdown of his career, and 100-plus sacks, 10-plus interceptions. I think it's the second player in NFL history to do that. Max, you're calling for it during the broadcast. You said, "Give that man the AFC Defensive Player of the Week award," and he got it.
6: Yeah, I absolutely call for it. I mean, while in the game, because I was like, there's nobody that's gonna top that performance, right? I mean, somebody would have to come out and had like 6 sacks in a game, you know, and TJ deserved it. I think when you look at, I mean, you could probably argue he probably had the greatest defensive stat getting day in the entire NFL. I mean, nobody else really came close. I mean, you could even call it NFL Defensive Player of the Week, but It's the guys like TJ, like Cam, like Alex. You know, Mike Tomlin always had a saying, "A players need to have A games." Well, he's an A-plus player that had an A-plus game, and it proved to be the difference in the game, right? When all things are equal, we won by what? 7 points. What did TJ Watt do defensively? Score a touchdown. That's what led to victory. That's what A-plus players do. So a well-deserved honor for him, and I'm sure it's the first of many more to come as this season unfolds.
7: Yeah, and I think a lot has to do with his performance was his ability to get out of his comfort zone. I think I kind of highlighted what Patrick Graham has now demanded of him, and I know he talked about Denzel Martin, his linebacker coach, kind of saying, "Hey, man, we got to get more out of you." I think over the last year, your game has become stagnant. And when you have an elite room like the Steelers do, having Herbig and Highsmith and Jack Sawyer kind of, you know, now immersing himself in a part of that pack, TJ obviously being the alpha leader, man, you want to preserve that alpha leader for the guy to have it games. And I think right now, after the performance he had Sunday, not only was it a great performance, but you tell it takes a lot for a guy of his caliber to humble himself and say, "All right, I'm taking less snaps, I'm moving around, I'm stepping outside of my comfort zone, and I'm able to be highly productive." You know what that does for the guy behind him, like a Nick Herbig? You know what that

0: you know what that does for a guy like Jack Schiller and Highsmith? It makes them buy in and be all in if requested to step outside of their comfort zone. So I thought it was big for TJ to not only have that type of game, but also publicly admit, like, I wasn't comfortable not lining up where I normally line up. You know, I wasn't comfortable being spread out a little bit. I wasn't comfortable taking less snaps, but I still had a high level of production. So everybody behind him now falls in line. And if what's ever requested of those guys outside of that comfort zone, they have no choice but to buy in because TJ Watt did so.
1: Yep, I love it. And, you know, as I look at that defense, guys, you know, after week one, TJ Watt obviously off to a phenomenal start. Alex Highsmith, I thought, was outstanding. I thought Cam Hayward was really good. I thought Peyton Wilson was outstanding. I thought both corners, especially because we didn't hear him a whole lot, right? I thought both those guys were very good, and I thought Jaquan Brisker was excellent as well. Lot to build on, Max, from my perspective, going into week one. I just named off, I think, seven or eight guys that I thought really turned in excellent games. They're going to need them all and more against the Patriots on Sunday.
2: You're absolutely right. I think this is where it starts. And, I mean, think about this. The secondary surrendered non-Bijan Robinson catches. Four. Four catches.
1: Yeah.
2: That's a heck of a day. And then when you think about what the linebackers were asked to do and how they deployed Bijan, they did a solid job. Now, can it get better? Absolutely. Patrick Queen reading some of that late jet motion or some of the split outs at the end. Can he get over a little bit quicker? Yeah. Peyton Wilson, can you diagnose and blitz a little bit quicker? Yes. The responsibilities were new. But the defensive line, you listed across the board. I even think Keanu Benton had a solid day. You know, having to go back to the nose position because of the way that Atlanta was structured, you didn't see as much Y.A. Black. So that forced Keanu Benton back down into the nose in a lot more 4-2 situations where you had two outside backers, Cam at the three, Keanu had to play the nose in those moments. You didn't get as much base as you would have liked, as we kind of expected, because of the way they deployed their tight ends as wide receivers. So they had a lot of 12 personnel that shifted to 11, and they adjusted on the fly accordingly. So I think with all this newness and having these reps for the first time and everybody playing together, I thought this was solid to have that many guys still be able to produce consistently throughout the game.
1: And how solid? Well, we're going to find out because we're going to dive into one of our favorite things of the week, the power rankings, as we grumble about the Steelers not being ranked high enough. I'm predicting. That's a prediction. We're going to grumble. Maybe not. We'll see. I haven't looked at them yet, so we're going to find out. We're going to do them live on the air. The power rankings in the NFL. We continue in the locker room here on the Steelers Audio Network.
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4: Some sluggish volume on the Parkway West inbound, Green Tree to the Fort Pitt Tunnel. Parkway East inbound, a little heavy. Edgewood Swiss found to the Squirrel Hill Tunnel. Heavy again, Grant Street into the Fort Pitt Bridge. Brandon Joseph, Total Traffic.
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13: All right, hour number two. You know, there's new things, and then some things just don't change. And we are going to stick with that theme throughout this process. But more importantly, we're jumping in. It's now the power ranking times, Rob. So let's do away with what we thought last week, and now let's deal with what we know. You know, half the league has a victory. Half of the league is searching for a victory.
14: So I will say this. By the way, that means the lowest you should be is 16th if you have a win, in my opinion. But the Willie has gone from the look of incredulity when the thing now just the left nostril's twitching a little bit when he hears it. when he hears

0: Optimus coming through the locker room. So I'm going to call that progress, Max. I'm going to call that progress.
1: Yeah. Yeah, we're getting closer to acceptance. We're still a little bit of slight deniability still there.
0: Yeah.
1: We're still trying to get them to step one on that 12-step process of just acceptance. Acknowledge that there is a problem.
2: Well, listen, we're all married men. And in a marriage, right, there's such thing called being able to meet your partner where they're at, right? And so yesterday, towards the end of the hour, we changed from a bell to a trumpet.
0: Yes.
2: So I can at least, you know, I can breathe a little knowing that my the HR is listening, right? The comment box is being responded to. And so I'm cool. I can take Optimus since we've changed the bell. I no longer have that kind of dramatic response hearing a bell. Like, I'm thinking I'm out of fear and letting the piglets come out the gate. That's what I felt like I was listening to. So it's different. So I'm fine with it. If it's Optimus in the first hour, Trumpet's in the back hour, we're moving. We're moving in the right direction.
0: And you never know when Optimus might suddenly grow on you. It might suddenly grow on you, right? So I'll tell you that this is a completely different analogy. I think we're all big music fans here. I was never like a really big Bruce Springsteen fan. I was on the outside of that. I mean, I liked him, but I didn't love him. And my wife's a big fan, so I married into that. I married into Tennessee football, and I married into Bruce Springsteen. And then after a while, I was like, you know what, man? He's pretty good, you know? I started to understand the music. But the one song I didn't get was Born to Run, his most famous song. I'm like, I just don't get it. I think he's got 10 songs that are better than that. And maybe 3 years ago, I'm driving around, I heard a live version of it. And I've seen him 12 times in concert. All of a sudden, I was like, you know what, man? Born to Run is a pretty good song. So maybe Willie... Maybe after 13 years of doing this, you'll be like, you know what? I kind of like that. Optimus Prime. You never know.
2: Well, first of all, it's very on brand for Max. I always said, and I used to jokingly say this on the field. Well, Max was fully suited and booted, meaning taped up, gloved up, cleats high, spatted up, and he was in full battle mode. He looked like Optimus Prime walking onto the football. So it's very on par that we chose that soundbite of Optimus Prime to be the kind of the roll into the next hour. So I'm not surprised that Max chose that.
0: Love it. Okay, so here we go.
1: Yeah.
0: Guys, I'm going to ask you right now before I reveal. So I said I haven't seen this, but I did see who the number one team is. I'm going to ask you right now who, after week one, who should be number one in the NFL power rankings?
2: Woo! Week one, it's. I'm gonna be honest, Kansas City Chiefs.
1: I was wondering if you was gonna do it, Will. I was wondering if you were gonna do it,
2: Kansas City Chiefs.
1: And
2: I tell you why, they didn't need Patrick Mahomes to carry them over the threshold. They look like a complete team in week one. And I think if you put on that tape against a worthy opponent, a division opponent in the Denver Broncos, a team that came in with a lot of hype and a lot of praise for what they was able to accomplish last year, the head coach of Sean Payton, Bo Nix on the field, you know, I think they returned, I'm not sure, I think they returned 19 out of 22 stars. Like, it's they're pretty much a complete team. And for them to roll into the Chiefs' kingdom, who we thought, listen, what's Patrick Mahomes going to look like? This defense lost a lot of pieces. This offensive line revamp. If Kenneth Walker can actually excel in this offense. But whatever we thought about the Kansas City Chiefs, forget about it. They are right on par, and they are rolling. So if there's a team to be worried about, it is the Kansas City Chiefs. So for me, I will give them number one right now.
0: Max?
2: No, it's the Seahawks number two.
1: So that was the and you led right into that. I was like, Kansas City, huge vote of confidence, seeing them do it the way they did. But to be the king, you must beat the king. And or the Rob King, for that matter. But I thought what Seattle did first game of the season, they lose Sam Darnold in the first quarter, and the rest of that team

0: played lights out. Talk about defense. That team looked like a team that had been playing defense for about 6 weeks together. They hit everything, and they weathered the storm, and they beat New England and started the kickoff for the NFL season. So I say reigning Super Bowl champs, still looking like champs, I've got to give them my number one.
1: And so I'd have been with you, Max. I would have voted for Seattle. I think Willie makes an excellent point. Now, here's the problem, right? Here's the problem with rankings, and we see this in college football. And this is – I was kind of going in this direction, Willie, which is why I thought it would be Seattle, because Seattle was number two last week, right? And they won a Super Bowl rematch. So to me, that makes them number one. The problem you run into is the preconceived notion. It's the same thing you see in college football. It's like – I mean, for years, I'm like, man, is it a federal law that Alabama has to be ranked in the top 10? No matter what they do, they're going to be ranked. Why? Because they start out number one, and they lost, they're going to drop to number four. They lose again, they're only going to drop to number nine. Now, if you're a team that's outside of the top 25, your season's over as far as the rankings are going. So I think that the bias of the pre-rankings, they should probably not do any rankings at all in college football and in this till like the fourth week of the season, till we get a lay of the land. And then Kansas City might be number one. But number one is not Kansas City, and it's not Seattle. It is, yep, according to, where am I here? The Athletic. The San Francisco 49ers, moving from six to number one by ponding, as they like to say here in Pittsburgh, ponding the, that is pound, by the way, Willie, as I'm sure you know. They ponded, yep, the Rams 27-7. I guess I don't have a huge beef with that. I don't know how you'd leapfrog Seattle, but they looked awfully good. Can we say that?
2: Well, they look good because I think they, you know, we talk about representing the brand and playing on brand. And I don't know if I've said it before. I apologize. Turn on the first snap, man. I'm talking about the very first snap of that game. Niners are on a defense, Rams are on offense, and not only does Nick Bosa get off the ball and damn near throw their right tackle straight out of the stadium, and he almost gets a sack, Fred Warner almost gets a pick on the same play. You're talking about being able to spearhead a team. You're talking about playing with a level of intensity right out the gate. And what's crazy, I think it's fair to say at this point that Kyle Shanahan owns Sean McVay. I mean he just out-schemed Sean McVay through all four quarters. There's nothing that the 49ers couldn't do on offense. Mike Evans was as advertised. They ran the ball with Christian McCaffrey. George Kittle, by the way, was coming off an Achilles tear. He was questionable leading up into that game. They didn't know if he was going to be ready for that game. Not only did George Kittle put on a blocking display, but he was effective in the passing game. And so what you see is a team right now who I don't want to say they're flying underneath the radar, but they're flying underneath the radar because there's been so much talk about the Seahawks and the Rams. And now the Cardinals seem like they got something brewing. So for the 49ers, they've been kind of pushing it back. I think a lot of people looked at their success last year with Robert Saleh leading that defense, coaching that defense. He had a duct tape defense that he kind of patched together, and they were able to have a lot of success. But going into Philly and winning that game as Juwan Jennings as your number one receiver and Marcus Robinson as your number two and beating the Philadelphia Eagles in the playoffs, like, forget about it. You know what I mean? Like, I was – as much as they displayed, man, I was like, man, there's something in 49er – in Niner country that's just – They can continue to chug a lug, and they stay, when they get in the ring, they're just a tough out, and a lot of that has to do with Kyle Shanahan, a lot of that has to do with Brock Purdy, and now that you have a healthy defense, yeah, I don't disagree. They are number one right now because going down to Australia, you understand the Rams had 11, they have 11 captains. They feel like they're that good of a team to have 11 captains. You talk about having Aaron Donald kind of sitting on the shelf waiting for you with Myles Garrett on the field and all these pieces, Trent McDuffie, Jalen Watson, all these guys. I mean, we labeled them the Avengers going into this season. And now we're saying, there may be trouble here, especially with Myles Garrett now having a meniscus operation, and he may be out 4 to 6 weeks. So there's There's been a shift in the tide, man. And I think if you're the Niners right now, you got to be happy about what you put on tape last Sunday or last Thursday, whatever the hell they played.
1: So a couple comments I want to follow up in there. First of all, they remind me a little bit of the other LA team, the Dodgers in baseball. A really well-run team with deep pockets that is really becoming increasingly hard for me to root for. I respect, you know, one of the things I always bring up the Rams as an example.
2: Robert, who do you cheer for, Rob, baseball wise?
1: Well, it would probably
0: the Pirates are
1: pretty much.
2: You should see Justin in the backspace. I know where it's going. Both of them. Was
1: no.
2: Like,
1: so the Pirates are my team. The Pirates are my team, and it doesn't look like they're going to make the playoffs. And so, this is the way I've always been, and this flies into the face of what other people think. I go division and then league. I don't want an American League team to win because I'm a National League guy, right? And in the Central, I have to say I respect the way the Brewers and the Cubs play the game. I'm probably people will pull their hair out because they're in their division and they're playing them tonight and tomorrow night. I'm probably going to root for the Brewers. I just like the way they play the game. They're not a big market team. Who roots for Goliath? You know, who gets a ticket and said, Willie raised his hand. He's rooting for Goliath. Come on, Willie.
0: I'm Yankees, a big Giants. I mean, growing up, yeah.
1: I have a bad case of underdogitis. It's why the NCAA tournament, NCAA basketball, I like it. It's not my favorite sport, but I like it. Football is my favorite sport. I like the NCAA. The tournament, the first week of the tournament, is generally now it's changed a little bit. The game has changed. Guys are getting paid. It's a different deal. But that first week of the tournament was my absolute favorite because David beat Goliath. David would beat Goliath 5-6 times on Thursday and Friday, and then they get to the Sweet 16, and now you're turning on the Sweet 16 because you want to see if Troy State can knock off Duke, you know. By the way, they probably can't, but I have underdogitis. I love to root for the underdog, and so I can't help it. And so I would be rooting for an underdog in baseball.
2: Yeah, I don't. First of all, I root for Goliath because it's hard to beat Goliath, right? It's hard to walk around with a target on your back. And I think in baseball terms, I always laugh at when people's like, oh, I don't like big market teams. Like the Dodgers do it the best because they defer every contract, right? And they get away with it. And so and I'm a diehard Yankees fan. I grew up in the Bronx. I grew up literally 5 minutes away from the stadium. I grew up in the old Yankee Stadium where it literally looked like the Bronx Zoo. There's nothing. It was a mix between baseball and it was like murder unit. It was like the action scene. It was all type of things going on in the park. So I grew up with the kind of the craziness of the old stadium. Now the new stadium looks like money threw up in it because it's corporate everywhere. Right. With that said, the Yankees are back in the playoffs. So with that, I'm happy Goliath is in the playoffs, Rob. So I don't feel that underdog, but I get it. So
1: if David Bednar closed Game 7 to win it, I'd be super happy. Pittsburgh guy, okay. Great guy, great family. I'd absolutely
2: – I love Bednar.
1: If he's standing on the mound in Game 7 with a chance to save it, I'm a Yankees fan.
2: Okay.
1: That's it. I'll tell you that. So – but one of the things I like about the Rams is, look, I mean, what this narrative we've heard about from some Steelers fans and some national fans about the Steelers, they got to rip it down to the studs. They got to get really bad. I don't know what that looks like in football. What, are you going to wave everybody? I don't even know how you do that. But, you know.
2: It looks like the Browns.
1: Right. Or, hey, be careful what you wish for.
0: Or what the Dolphins did this past offseason.
1: Or the 20 years of what the Bills just went through, right? Without making the playoffs or having a winning record for two decades.
2: All of the above.
1: Right, yeah, all of the above.
0: Yeah.
1: But every once in a while, and that it works. Like here in Pittsburgh, it's worked a couple times. Penguins got Mario Lemieux in hockey. Penguins got Sidney Crosby in hockey. They got Stanley Cup rings to show for it because that happened. So I understand it can happen. The Pirates finished low down, and they were able to get Paul Skeens. That gives him a chance now to hopefully next year get in the playoffs and win the World Series so we can have this conversation again next year.

0: year. But I like to, I like when a team does it differently. The Vegas Knights have not ripped it down to the studs. By the way, ask the Buffalo Sabres how that's going for them, right? It hasn't worked. Mm-hmm. They didn't rip it down to the studs. They found a different way. And the Brewers in baseball are finding a different way. And the Rams in football are finding a different way. You know, I was talking to somebody, they're like, man, boy, the Rams are all in. You know, they went out and got Donald. They're always all in. Always, right? We're going to trade our draft picks. We're going to do it a different way. You know what? Because every year, we're trying to win every single year. The Steelers are trying to win every single year. They're doing it differently and having success. And so I admire that. I admire that you can show everybody. There's not one way to do it. You don't have to rip it, quote unquote, rip it down to the studs. You don't have to do that. They're showing a different way to do it. But it's too much for me now, man. I admire him, but I don't want him to win, man. I really don't. I can't say I'm rooting for him.
1: Yeah, no, absolutely not. No, I mean, and listen, full disclosure, my last paycheck came from said Rams organization.
0: Mm-hmm.
1: And they also paid me for 7 years afterwards for my retirement. So I can't sit there and dump on them completely, but at the same time, they were the last team to fire me, so I can be mad. But I think that's how I kind of look at it is, we don't like them because they have so many stars on the team. Like Willie said, it's like the Avengers. And it's like, well, who's going to beat the Avengers? You got to go find Thanos, right? You got to go find Galactus. You got to go find this otherworldly thing. So when they take those losses, you feel better about, like, you might not like who gave them the loss, but as long as they lose. And that's kind of what I'm hearing, Rob, is you just want to see them lose. You don't necessarily care who it is, because I would also say, am I a huge Niner fan? No, I don't want the Niners to get six Super Bowls. I don't want them tying us. I already had to deal with New England. So I don't want the Niners being successful, but they're the number one team in the power rankings, so we got to kind of acquiesce because they did beat that said Avengers squad.
0: By the way, I want to congratulate us. One segment in the power rankings, we've got through exactly one team. My math tells me at this pace, we'll be finished at 11 o'clock tonight Eastern, guys. So just stick with us another 10 and a half hours doing the power rankings. We'll be back with more. We're going to try to get through this a little more quickly when we continue in the locker room here on the Steelers Audio Network.
2: Sluggish volume on the Parkway East inbound, Edgewood Swissvale to the Squirrel Hill Tunnel. Heavy again, Grant Street to the Fort Pitt Bridge. Parkway West inbound, that slows from Green Tree to the Fort Pitt Tunnel. In Pleasant Hills, 51 northbound, James Lewis Run Road to Lebanon Church Road. Brendan Joseph, total traffic.
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3: Mix of sun and clouds to start the day, then clouds increasing with a chance of a stray thunderstorm this afternoon, a high of 85. Partly cloudy tonight, then mostly cloudy skies overnight with a few showers dropping down to 71 degrees. Scattered showers and thunderstorms tomorrow with a high near 80.
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13: And welcome back inside the locker room. We're getting through the power rankings at a blistering pace. We got through one in our first segment, and that was San Francisco. They're number one. Seattle, they're number two. They stayed number two. We're moving on here, guys. You know what, man? NFC West football. What's that?
14: Rob, this is from The Athletic or ESPN?
13: This is from The Athletic. We can vary it up a little bit. Sometimes we vary it up.
14: No. I just want to make sure because I'm looking at – I have multiples popped up, so I'm trying to figure out what power ranking we're looking at.
13: That's okay, good. So when we get to a team that that wears black and gold, we can see where they rank in the various areas. Okay, so Seattle is number two. They beat the Patriots 13-10. So obviously the 49ers, impressive win. Seattle, 13-10 over the Patriots, impressive win. They stay at number two. The Buffalo Bills, they came in at three. And again, you know, they were impressive. You put 36 points up on that Texans defense, that's impressive. That's an impressive number three team right now, guys.
14: Yeah, I think what's interesting about that game, and I said this openly, Josh Allen made the Texans defense look small, and by the way, he was 0-4 going into Houston. So you talk about getting that monkey off your back, putting up 362 plus yards of offense, and –

0: He didn't just hit one guy. Like, DJ Moore had a big game. Dalton Kincaid had a big game. Khalil Shakur, they were able to run the ball. And for this Texans defense that we was all supposed to be, you know, afraid of, they looked mid, man. That secondary was exposed. And they had Reed Blankenship on the field. They had Caster, I forget his last name. They had Derek Stingley Jr. Will Hunter, Will yeah. Anderson and Derek Danelle Hunter was both on the field. So credit the Buffalo Bills. They schemed him up. Josh Allen was absolutely phenomenal. And it looked like an open run out of YMCA. Like, he looked like he could do anything and everything he want, and he did pretty much. So credit Josh Allen, man. He yesterday, I don't know if he'll ever play that great again. I mean, it's from a stat standpoint, because obviously we know he has the capability to put on the cape. But his final stats were through the roof. I mean, he balled out. So Buffalo is definitely dangerous.
1: They have the Lions coming up on Thursday, by the way. Those are three top teams with three impressive wins. Then we get to number four, your Chicago Bears. It's something about them is beginning to annoy me. They're not quite Rams category. I can't put a finger on it. 59 points. After the game, they're all talking about, man, we left so much out in the field. Come on, man. You had 59 points, for heaven's sakes. And they beat the Panthers 59-37. They moved from 10 to 4. That's what scoring a lot of points will do for you.
2: Once again, I mean, like you said, are we looking at a college power ranking, or are we looking at
1: I'm not ready,
2: the NFL?
1: Man.
2: Right? You know, it's just, yeah, it's a track meet. I get the Panthers were a playoff team. So there's cachet from that perspective that they made the playoffs. But I'm like, in that NFC South, it looked like at the end of the season, like nobody wanted to be there. And it was kind of like hot potato on who was going to take that, who's going to take the division title. So to come in there and do what they did, it's nice. And that's why, you know, I'm sure a lot of people are like, oh, why aren't they ranked number one? Because they put up all these points. Who'd they put it up against? And I think that's what we kind of see indicative here. You got to beat some dogs to get up in that list. Kansas City beat Denver, right? The Buffalo Bills beat Houston. What did we know about those two defenses coming into that? Those were game records. Those are top three defenses in the league, respectively 1 and 2. From a year ago, and you put on clinics against them. That's why those teams jumped up in there. And like you said, we had LA crowned as a champ. That's why, and San Francisco took them down. That's why they get the top billing. So you kind of see some of that. But now, as we start to get a little bit later in this, it's like, come on, man. I'm like, it's like an eighth grader beating up a fourth grader at that point. I mean, that's what the Bears game looked like.
1: Yeah, and we'll see. I'm still not. I mean, I'm not sold on them.
0: What's that? I know we're pushing along, but quickly, at the same note, the Bears gave up 37 points.
1: Right.
0: So as you want to pat their offense on the back, their defense, what the hell are you doing? You know what I mean?
1: Right.
0: So
1: yeah, I'm you know, look, man, I know they made the playoffs and all that. I still need to see more out of them. Maybe I'm totally wrong on them. I still need to see more out of them. The Ravens.
0: Well, you will. They got 7 primetime games, Rob.
1: Yeah, that's right. We're going to see a lot of the Bears. And they're fun to watch, for sure. They're fun to watch. So the Ravens, I was more impressed with the Ravens' win over the Colts. And they won 41-23. They move up from 11-5. The Rams drop from 1-6. Here's your Chiefs with, again, one of the three or four most impressive wins of the season. They move up from 14 to number 7. I think based on that performance, I would have the Chiefs 4, guys. Ahead of the Bears.
0: I agree.
1: Ahead of the Ravens,
2: yeah.
1: Ahead of the Rams, I'd have them 4.
2: I would say so.
0: Yep.
2: Yeah.
0: That's fair.
2: Okay. And they're going to get there. Here's the thing: they're going to get there. It's a long season, and if they play like they did in Week 1, they'll be fighting for that top spot if they continue at that pace.
0: Yeah. The more Patrick Mahomes continues to trust that knee, I'm with you, Max. They'll start climbing.
1: Okay. So number 8, the Detroit Lions. We get to see them taking on the Bills on Thursday. That's going to be a really interesting game. Saints probably should have won that game, guys.
2: Oh yeah,
0: yeah.
2: Oh yeah,
0: I agree.
2: And if Tyler, Shuck takes that first look, he looked at it and he double clutched trying to hit the back pylon fade. If he just takes that flare out to the right, that's a walk in, and they win the game, and the Lions are stunned. So that Saints team is definitely surprised me when I watched them on Sunday. I'm like, they're gonna be a challenge in Paris.
1: Yeah. That's right. I mean, the one thing you don't know is, does that say more about the Lions or the Saints? I think it maybe says more about the Saints, that they might be pretty good.
0: Well, yeah, I mean, listen, Kevin Moore has been He's been in the lab down there. We forget it. We got to remember how the Saints finished the back in the last season. Nobody wanted to see him because they got hot. And I think defensively they figured some things out. Once they get healthy, they continue to get healthy because I think Alvin Kamara got dinged in that game, right? Am I correct? If something happened to him? I could be wrong.
2: Yeah.
0: But as they continue to put that offense together, man, with Chris Olave and then the kid Jordan Tyson from Arizona State, once he gets back into the fold, I mean, the Saints, by October, November, that's not the team you want to knock on. You don't want to knock on that door because I think they're going to be running hot.
1: So talk about the little things in life that make you interested in a guy. So I was doing, during the draft last year, I was on the South Side, and I had to go over to the Steelers facility then to pick up the radio duty. So I was doing something for the sales department there, then go off and do the radio thing. And like a dope, I turned the wrong way. So if you turn the wrong way in Station Square, you're in West Virginia before you can turn around, man. You're just going and going and going. And I got down there. Of course, they have the draft here. And I look back over my building, and I was glad I did it because that was as close as I got to downtown and all the festivities and all the cool stuff. And as I was driving, they were putting up holograms or putting up big images of the guys on one of the buildings when they drafted him. And as I was driving by, I'm like, oh, Jordan Tyson just got drafted. It was kind of cool to see him up in part of it. So, I don't know. That doesn't add to anything. Anyway, that's Jordan Tyson interests me because of that. All right, the Texans are 9.
2: Because you saw a 30-foot picture of him.
1: Yeah, it was kind of cool. I mean, it really looked cool. Yeah, I would be like, okay, that's, it's stuck in my mind. That's all I'm saying. Okay. Texans number 9. They dropped from 7 to 9. Patriots dropped from 4 to 10. That's a long drop for the Patriots, man. Seriously. That's a long drop.
2: It is. It is. But at the same time, they had the game and then things just went south for them after that. And you also have to remember, other teams are winning along the way, right? We had 16 games that progressed, and some teams looked a little bit better, but they're still in the top 10. At the end of the day, you lose a game, you're still in the top 10. So I don't know if I would necessarily say that, but I get it.
0: Yeah, I think it makes total sense. You have your reigning, co-MVP, but like your quarterback in Drake May, who had a chance to win MVP last year, give up 3 interceptions. Your defense didn't play as stout as you would have liked. Defense let Drew Lock come in there and pretty much win a game, right? And so,
2: yeah.
0: And on top of that, I think something else popped out. I don't think we talked about. We watched Mike Vrabel punt before halftime, or not convert a 4th and 5 because he decided to punt. And then you watch Mike McDonald go for it on 4th and 1 with Drew Lock and win the game. You know what I mean? Like, so there's situation in football, especially in that game, that Mike Vrabel just didn't execute really very well. And we watched Mike McDonald say, you know what? I got a really kick-ass defense. Drew Lock's not throwing this game away. We're going to play free. And they won the game. So one guy played not to lose. The other guy played to win, and he won.
1: You know what? I think we should talk much more about the Patriots over the next couple of days. You guys down with that? Let's really dive into this Patriots.
2: Sure.
1: Team. All right. Okay.
0: Yeah. Let's team up.
1: Yeah. Let's do it. As a service to our listeners, we're going to do that. Quickly, Justin, I have a couple more minutes. Okay. Number 11, Philadelphia Eagles up from 12 to 11. They beat the Commanders 24 to 22. The Denver Broncos dropped from 5 to 12. We talked about this game. I mean, the Chiefs took it to them, man. They took it to them.
0: Made them tap, too.
2: They did.
0: Made them tap on Monday night, which is worse.
1: Yeah. I didn't see that coming, guys.
2: Guys made business decisions left and right in that fourth quarter. Yep. I've never seen a two-hand touch tackle football game before, but I think that's as close as we're ever going to get to watching what we saw on Monday night.
1: By the way, I believe I said it on these airways. I know I said it on another airways. We'll wrap it up with this team. But, everyone's like, you guys, I think it was you guys. Yeah, the Browns are the Browns. I'm like, I don't know, man. I think they might be a little bit better this year. So the Jaguars jumped out to a 31-0 lead against the Browns. 31-0. And then they took the foot off the gas, and you beat them. You were up 31-0. You beat them 34-10. And this is how the Browns are viewed. That didn't even nudge the Jaguars up a spot, right? Other teams are putting up 30, 40 points. You're jumping up 5 or 6 spots. everyone's just like, well, you beat the Browns. Come back to us next.

0: So
1: it was crazy. If you turn on that tape, Trevor Lawrence played out of his skull. I mean, he had some beautiful throws.
2: Yeah.
1: And you can't find him on SportsCenter. You can't find him on the internet. Nobody cares because it was the Browns.
2: Yeah. Nobody cared. Parker Washington played awesome. The defense was electric. And they're like, it's the Browns. You're supposed to do that to the Browns.
0: Man, we have got a bunch of games to circle beginning tomorrow night. But Broncos-Jaguars, man, that is going to be fun. That is going to be a fun game. All right, we're going to stop right there because we're going to get to our second AFC North team coming up when we continue here in the locker room on the Steelers Audio Network.
3: Tap of the brakes on the Parkway East inbound, Edgewood Swissvale to the Squirrel Hill Tunnel. Heavy again, Grand Street into the Fort Pitt Bridge. Parkway West inbound, tap of the brakes of the Fort Pitt Tunnel. 51 jams both ways, Lewis Run Road, 11 and Church Road through that long-term construction. Brendan Joseph, Total Traffic.
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1: And welcome back inside the locker room. Max, you got something for us?
2: Don't you do it. Don't you do it, Rob. We're already... preseason's over. We're in the regular season now.
1: All right.
2: We know what happens on the last segment. It's the most glorious segment of the day. It's the bell lap.
1: Royalty. I got royalty. Willie and Max playing air trumpet. So we have a new sound there. Well done, Max. Well done, Willie. Guys, thank you very much. We are trumpeting the arrival of the Pittsburgh Steelers on the power rankings, but not yet. We're at number 14. Number 14 is the Cincinnati Bengals. That was a good win for them over the Bucs. You got to give them that 33-27. Yeah, that's a good win. After 1 week, it looks like the Bengals and Ravens might be as good as people think. We'll see. It's only 1 week, but two quality wins, I thought.
2: Well, they jumped off fast. That was the one thing. Yeah, go ahead, Will.
3: No, you're right. I think for the Ravens, I think there had to be some significant sign that Lamar Jackson is in line with Declan Doyle, the new offensive coordinator, that this offense is kind of the same thing with the Steelers are going through. You had to see some signs that this is a new era, this is a new chapter. And I think both teams show that. As much as you dislike Aaron Rodgers throwing the ball 40 times, that's nothing we're used to seeing the Steelers do. But we got to get used to it because this is the new look of the offense. You want to see Lamar Jackson continue to be Lamar Jackson, but be way more efficient from snap to snap. Declan Doyle gave him answers, having a better screen game, quicker route running, in timing, clean up his footwork. So I think both teams coming out of the gate showed you that this is a new era of football for both organizations.
1: Number 15, the Minnesota Vikings. This is what happens when you're ranked 19th. It's hard to move up. You're one of those teams down. You're Troy State, right? You started outside the polls. It's hard to move up in the top 25. The Vikings were impressive, beating the Packers 39-22. Number 16. Anybody have a guess? It's your Pittsburgh Steelers. That's
3: Steelers.
1: Right. So I'm going to read you the little rundown.
2: Pittsburgh Steelers.
1: So they have a little what we learned thing. Okay, so what we learned. Things look familiar. Here's the write-up. Yes, the Steelers have a new coach, but this team looked much like it has in recent years. The defense was pretty good. The offense was mostly fine. It's rarely worth putting too much stock in week one, but this Mike McCarthy-led squad looks like another roughly 500 team. We should learn more about the Steelers in week two during their trip up to New England. That is in the preconceived notion category as far as I'm concerned, but I think that's what the Steelers are battling, preconceived notions that have been preconceived and have been wrong notions for the last several years.
3: You want to go, Max? I'll go.
2: I'll go real quick. And you have to understand, we come into this with the preconceived notions, but we also come in with a lot of kind of vitriol and fire, right? You have to remember, this is what people wanted us to be, third place in the division, right? The preseason rankings came out. We were the third best team. How are we looking at the power rankings? We're the third best team in the AFC North in the power rankings. Mm-hmm. Did we come out and prove anybody wrong? No, we didn't put 50 points up like we were Chicago. We didn't have this fantastic display, but I will say this, defensively, it looked a lot different from last year. The team was humming around the horn. And most importantly, we closed the game out. And that's something that you have to understand. We looked at all these other games, like other teams had nice, convenient leads. And I'll say, you know, for the Bills, the Bills went out and won that game in the fourth quarter against the Texans, right? Bengals went out and won that fourth quarter against Tampa Bay. Like, you saw some of those games. Seattle went out and won that game against the New England Patriots. The Steelers kind of were in it, and we kind of controlled it, but when we needed to do it most, it came in. And I think that's what people don't like. They wanted us to hopefully fall. By the third quarter, I'm sure people were like, please let them

0: lose so I can be right. And that's what we're going to be fighting all year. We're going to be fighting people wanting us to lose. They don't want Aaron Rodgers to succeed. They don't want Mike McCarthy to succeed. So we're going to get this kind of negative type of vitriol for the rest of the year until you go out and beat them. And like I said, New England will probably go a long way with doing that, but then they'll probably find some excuse. Well, now New England, you know, say we win and we go 2-0 and New England's 0-2. Well, New England's not as good as we thought. So they did what they were supposed to. They'll find a way to change the narrative on us. So it's going to continually be Missouri, which is our key phrase in here, right? Just show me. And that's what the Steelers are going to have to do, and that's what the Steelers have done always. Just go out and just, you just got to show it. And I think this team will get better, and it's going to look better. But for the first outing, it did what it needed to do. People just didn't like that. They don't like. They want flashy. They want flash in the pan. They don't want the slow cooker. But yet, the slow cooker meal always delivers every time.
1: Ooh, mine is ready to deliver.
2: Well, I'm gonna be to be honest and to be forthright. I think the ranking's fair, considering the Falcons played their third string quarterback in Cooper Rush. So, on top of that. Some may say it took T.J. Watt to bail us out with that big pick to kind of capitalize and put this nail in the game. I think from a guy who played for the Steelers, loved the brand of football in which we represent, I'm still frustrated that we only averaged 2.8 yards on the ground against the Falcons. You know, that's what kind of annoys me. I would have loved to see us have more explosive plays, run plays on the ground. I think we had the better offensive line. Then we got the running back, sure, Bijan's a stud. Take nothing away from him in that regard. But I wanted to see Jaylen Warren and Rico Dowdle just be way more efficient at their job. You know, I know Jaylen fumbled the ball, you know, kind of got away from him in one of those plays. But I think the ranking's fair. We go ahead and we stick it to the Patriots. I think a lot of people will be saying, you know, there's something brewing down in Pittsburgh. Mm-hmm. But if you're a Steelers fan right now, 16, I think, is a fair assessment.
1: Yep. I don't have any real problem with that, Willie. But again, my preconceived notion was that they were a better team than that, and therefore they should be in that, you know, hovering around that 10th range. But I get it. You know what? The beauty of it is you go out and you play the end of the year. You're in the playoffs. You're not in the playoffs, right? Doesn't matter. But it is interesting to see where these teams are and chat a little bit about them. The Packers, last week they had them 17. They still have them 17. I'm sure a lot of Packers fans are saying, wait a minute, we're better than that. But they got beaten soundly by the Vikings, 39-22. The Giants
2: are the best quarterback.
1: Yeah, yeah. Although Wentz is good. That's a nice guy to have coming off your bench. The Giants moved from 25-18 as they took it to the Cowboys in the Harbaugh era, off to a good start in New York, Willie.
2: Yeah, I mean, you want to see a brand of football that Harbaugh is familiar playing with. They want to be gritty. You know, they want – listen, look who they acquired. They got Patrick Ricard. They got Isaiah Likely. They put together a scheme that fits Harbaugh ball, which is running the ball, living in 12 personnel, sometimes 13 personnel. And by the way, give credit to Jackson Dart, man. He looked good. He looked damn good. And for a guy who maybe took some hits in the offseason – because of all the reports that was coming out of training camp that he wasn't looking as polished or it seemed to be kind of clunky with his throwing and his passing game. I mean, the fact that they have Malik Nabers on the field, Isaiah Likely popped off the tape, Cam Scatterbull looked like an old-school 80s running back. I mean, a lot of things are working for the Giants. And the defense, they look big out there. I don't know. It was talked on the telecast how big that defense is. I mean, between Arvell Reese, Edmonds, and I forgot the other guy they got. Excuse me. But all those guys are like 6'4", 6'5". So they got a big defense that played big on a Sunday night.
1: Okay, let me run down these quickly. Justin, just about a minute or so left. Okay, so I'm going to run these down quickly here, guys. We'll talk more about some of these teams. Chargers took the biggest tumble, 8-19 after they lost. They're 19 after their loss to the Cardinals, 26-14. Cowboys dropped from 15-20 after that loss to the Giants. Saints at 21, up a spot. Buccaneers at 22, down two spots. Colts down two spots after their loss. They're 23. Carolina holds still at 24. The Commanders go from 23-25. Arizona moves up seven spots, 31-26. So, again, those are interesting. It seems to be more about the bad teams not really that good, and the good team's worse than we thought.

0: That seems to be the reaction. Raiders at 27, holding steady. The Jets move up from 29 to 28. They beat the Titans by the score of 23 to 10. The Falcons are 29. They drop three spots after their loss to the Steelers. Tennessee drops from 28 to 30. The Browns are 31, which is remarkable that there's somebody worse right now, and that would be the Dolphins, who lost to the Raiders 27 to 13. They are number 32. Gentlemen, we're going to dive into Steelers-Patriots tomorrow. Our thanks to Justin Miller. For Willie Colon, Max Starks, I'm Rob King. We thank you for being with us in the locker room here on the Steelers Audio Network.
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0: Rush in the shotgun. Gets a snap. Back to pass. Looking. Moving. Taken down. Sacked by Alex Highsmith. Give him a sack and a half on the game, all the way back to the 43-yard line.
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12: It is Wednesday midweek here on the Steelers Report, so it is time to pivot from the Week 1 victory against the Atlanta Falcons and start looking ahead to the New England Patriots in Foxborough, Massachusetts, this Sunday, 1 p.m. The Pittsburgh Steelers 1-0 on the season. They visit the New England Patriots, who are 0-1. New England has had some time off. Will that be a factor this upcoming Sunday? We welcome in Brian Bacco, who will be on the South Side here shortly today. And by the time you listen to this, practice will probably be wrapped up. Maybe Brian Bacco will be in his car. I'm not sure. We're recording this ahead of the practice on the South Side today, but Mr. Bacco will be there to check out the Pittsburgh Steelers as they begin their prep for the New England Patriots. But Brian, back to that question, that extra rest for the New England Patriots, I'm sure, will help them.
13: Yeah, I think it could, but I think there's also the possibility of, you know, you're a little bit rusty too. I mean, I think sometimes you want to get a bitter taste out of your mouth maybe quicker if you lose a game.

0: like that. And also, it's just from week one to week two, everybody's still kind of warming up to the NFL season. Now, we're going to get into our top offenses and top defenses later in the show, Ed. And spoiler alert, I guess you could say the Bears didn't warm up to this season on the offensive side of the ball. And you could probably say that the Seahawks didn't warm up to this season on the defensive side of the ball. But we'll leave that for later in the show in the second hour. It's hump day in Pittsburgh here, and a big game coming up this week. I remember last year, I keep thinking it was week two last year that they played the Patriots. It was week three because they played the Seahawks. Week two, that was the Caleb Johnson kickoff return gaff game. Speaking of which, did you see that Johnson is returning kicks again for the Packers? No offensive touches for the former Steelers running back traded right around cutdown day. No offensive snaps even for Caleb Johnson in Green Bay, but he returned a couple of kicks. So he's got a clean slate, obviously, with Matt LaFleur. And as I scroll here, I will get you the results if you're curious. Two returns for 52 yards, a 27-yarder and a 52-yarder.
1: Look out.
0: Obviously, he fielded them, and that is the first step, but maybe he will end up getting more work in the backfield as he gets up to speed in their offense, considering, well, they didn't exactly set the world on fire in a 39-22 loss to the Vikings.
1: Caleb Johnson getting a second opportunity in Green Bay. There were some other former Steelers, too, Double B, that got some new opportunities last week. Maybe you want to run through some of those names.
0: In game, James Pierre picked off a pass. That's what he does, right? The ball just finds him. He had so many of those in Pittsburgh, and obviously he left in free agency to get a starting job at corner back with Brian Flores in Minnesota's aggressive up-front defense. And Pierre, it looks like, didn't actually start in this game. I think he was banged up a little bit in training camp. But by the end of it, Ed, Pierre played, where is it here? He played 23 offensive snaps, and he picked off a pass in one of those. Just wash, rinse, repeat for James Pierre. That guy's a magnet for the football somehow.
1: And then Najee Harris was a healthy scratch for the New York Giants, correct?
0: Yeah, he was inactive. Now, kind of like Caleb Johnson with the Packers, I mean, they weren't there all along for preseason and in training camp for the most part. Jonnu Smith was actually in that Packers-Vikings game, too. I can't leave Minnesota just yet. There's too much going on with former Steelers. And did you see anything of what happened there, Ed? Because you might want to sit down for this. Are you ready?
1: Oh, please enlighten me, my friend.
0: Jonnu Smith had a 43-yard reception in that game. He ended up with 2 for 50, but I think it was his first official catch from Jordan Love. Might have been his second. Either way, Jordan Love found Jonnu Smith early in the third quarter for a 43-yard catch. It says pass deep right, so I don't know if it was a catch and run or it got him down to the Vikings 7, and they had to settle for a field goal, but where was that all the last season? I knew he still had something left in the tank, but maybe he was a little dinged up last year and probably shouldn't have been playing as much as he was if that was the case. But good. Johnny was a great guy in the locker room, so I'm happy to see him having some early success, albeit in a loss for the Cheeseheads.
1: Make sure that you run out to your waiver wire and fantasy football and go get Jonnu Smith. There's your tip of the day from Brian Bacco. Right, Brian?
0: I don't know about that just yet, Ed. Speaking of former Steelers tight ends, Connor Hayward now off in Vegas. This is another one where I didn't watch the game. He had one carry for 1 yard. It doesn't look like he took the snap, so I don't think it was a Pittsburgh plunge situation here. The conversion, actually. He did. They didn't initially give it to him, and the play was reversed.
1: Right.
0: So credit Connor Hayward for still moving the chains in a new place. But he got 47% of the offensive snaps and, of course, played a third of the game on special teams. So good for him, too. You know what? Just a quick tangent, aside, digression. For 4 years, he and his older brother, Cam, and their middle brother, Corey, who did not play for the Steelers or in the NFL, the whole family really had to hear about how Connor wouldn't be on an NFL roster if he didn't have the last name Hayward, and Cam wasn't one of the greatest Steelers of all time. Well, the literal first chance that he got

0: to have employment from another team. He got signed and he played 32 snaps on offense with his in his first game with the Raiders. Now it's the Raiders. People can, you know, bag on that all they want, but they won. Hayward was a big piece of it for Clint Kubiak. I think he knows a thing or two about offense coming from the Seahawks last year. So I don't know if he's going to do much this year in their offense, but a little golf clap for a guy who honestly had to take a lot of grief during his time with the Steelers.
1: I like it. A little golf clap. We can just kind of go like this. There you go. There's your little golf clap, double B, right?
0: And I think that's all I got. Should we pivot to current Steelers? I don't think there was anything else that really jumped out at me around the level. Oh, Minkah Fitzpatrick got injured in his first game with the Jets going back home
1: again
0: to New Jersey. He only ended up playing six snaps. So I don't know. I mean, the Jets won against the Titans, but it really wasn't any thanks to Minkah because he went down early. So we'll see what happens there.
1: That's a look in and around the NFL with Mr. Brian Bacco about former Pittsburgh Steelers. It's kind of fun to keep track on those, Brian, as we go throughout the season. I think we should do that each week because there's some fan favorites in that bunch you just said, you know, with Minkah and Connor Hayward. So, and even Najee Harris for that matter. I mean, he had a good run here.
0: And there's some fan not so favorites, but that doesn't mean that you're not curious in how they fare. You might want to see them not fare well in new colored jerseys because you will feel validated. Who am I to tell you how to fan? But by and large, I personally, as a reporter, had good experiences with most of these guys. So generally wish them the best as they move on, but obviously not when or if they play the Steelers.
1: Yes, that was going to be my next comment. In Steelers Nation, they may be curious to see what they do not do, not so much what they're doing for some of those players. Coming up today at 3 o'clock, Brian and I are going to go through our top five offenses in the NFL and our top five defensive rankings each week. So instead of power rankings, you can get those anywhere, Brian. You can log on ESPN. You can go on, you know, our fellow colleagues on The Drive and The Blitz with Tom Offerman on The Blitz with Vince Williams and Wes Shuler and Matt Williamson on The Drive. They do power rankings this week. So we wanted to pivot and each week give you our rankings as far as what we feel are the top five offenses and the top five defenses in and around the NFL. So that's coming up at 3 and 3:20 today. And then 3:45, our special guest this week from Penn Live, Steelers beat writer Nick Faribault will be joining the program. So we're looking forward to catching up with Nick, get his thoughts on the Atlanta Falcons. And also as we pivot towards the New England Patriots, we get his thoughts on that week two matchup coming up this Sunday. Speaking of that matchup, Brian, we're also going to introduce a new segment right now called Clean It Up Wednesdays. So it's midweek. What do the Steelers have to clean up this week going into their next matchup? That being, again, in Foxborough this Sunday. Looking back at the week one game, you know, it's tough because it's only the first week. We don't have a lot of data. We can only go with the game that we've seen so far, and that's against the Atlanta Falcons. Good news for Steelers Nation, resulted in a victory. But I'm going to start with the running game. I think it's the most obvious, right? Jaylen Warren, Rico Dowdle, they combined for only 61 yards rushing on the day on 18 carries. That's an average of 2.8 yards per carry. That has to get better for the Steelers to be successful this season.
0: First of all, Ed, you can really tell that you're a former highly successful youth football coach. I mean, you've got these, I don't want to say gimmicky names, but yeah, that seems like something a coach, even at the NFL level, honestly, would sit down and put up on the board in the meeting room with his team. Clean it up Wednesday. Yeah, I mean, you just watching that game in the moment and, you know, some of, you know, when I watched it back, didn't really change my perspective. Just not a lot of push up front from the O-line. And, you know, that's something that I was kind of soft pedaling a little bit into this season with, because I can remember way back in, I don't know, was it June or July when we had the great Vince Williams on our show before he was transferred to the Blitz. He went in the transfer portal and joined Tom Offerman in the Blitz, but he was with us and we were sitting down ranking Steelers position groups. And I think I had them a lot lower than you two on the O-line. And I want to see it come together. I think it's still a relatively young group. Sometimes we forget that because they were all drafted so highly for the most part. Zach Frazier has played well beyond his years. I mean, he might as well be a 36-year-old grizzled vet out there rather than a third-year center. And Faltanu really took a step forward last year. Mason McCormick has outplayed his draft slot as a fourth rounder. I think there's still a ton of potential there, but it might still take a little bit of time, especially with a new O-line coach and James Campen, who I think he's going to get him right. Just talking to him last Friday.

0: So impressive to hear him discuss O-line play. It was kind of like when we heard from Patrick Graham on yesterday's show. Like, that just gets you excited for defensive football. You just like want to go, you want to just go play Madden and play defense all the time after listening to Patrick Graham.
1: Absolutely.
0: It's kind of the same way with James Campen. And you'd really love chatting with James Campen, Ed, as a former O-lineman yourself.
1: Absolutely, Brian. Sign me up all day long with Coach. The next Clean It Up Wednesday item, Brian, I want to present to you is defensively shore up the tackling. So first glance on Sunday during the game, I didn't notice it. But when I watched the game a second time just yesterday, one thing I noticed was some missed tackling. And that was something that plagued the Steelers in 2025. Again, only one game, first game. And again, a lot of these players didn't play in the preseason. But still, it's an area that has to be addressed. They have to clean it up and make sure that they're shoring up their tackling.
0: And, you know, we talked about this a lot yesterday and Monday, for that matter. Nobody really better at breaking tackles in the NFL than Bijan Robinson, number 7, who was
1: That's
0: on the
1: true.
0: Other side
1: yep.
0: Sunday. It's going to be kind of like taking a weight off your bat in the on-deck circle when you go from him to just about any other running back in the league. And I'd say that's especially true, no offense, but Ramondre Stevenson in New England. And, you know, we'll see if Travion Henderson is healthy for this week, because he actually, you know, maybe not a great tackle breaker, all things considered, but if he gets a seam, he's gone. And, you know, he was a big piece of that Ohio State national championship team with Will Howard and Jack Sawyer, but I think he had an ankle in week 1, and that's why he wasn't in the backfield. They were elevating a practice squad guy and using a third stringer as the backup. But you're right. I mean, you got to be sure in your tackling. Just to try to put a quantitative measure on this real quick, Mr. Troop, Pro Football Reference, they have missed tackle numbers for the Steelers from that game. They've got Peyton Wilson, Nick Herbig, Asante Samuel Jr. each with 2, and then Jaquan Brisker, Jalen Ramsey, and Alex Highsmith each with 1. These are obviously somewhat subjective, but just as we try to put something of an objective measure on it, take it with a, you know, take it for what it's worth, however much stock you want to put into Pro Football Reference. I don't think they have any bias or favoritism, but that's at least how they graded out each player tackle-wise in week 1.
1: Yeah, it's spread out, that's for sure. There's more than just one player that you just named. So one area for them to address going into week 2 there with the tackling on the defensive front. Back to the offense, just to wrap up this segment with you, Double B. Third downs, Steelers 3 of 13 at 23%. On Sunday, again, last season, time of possession and third downs were an area in which they struggled, especially, I think, around the midway point of the season. Got a bit better towards the end, especially time of possession. Now, they did lose the time of possession on Sunday as well. 31 minutes and 7 seconds to the Falcons, 28 minutes, 53 seconds to the Steelers. But third downs is where I think they have to really take the next step forward this week here in week 2.
0: Maybe that means more Pat Freiermuth. Maybe it becomes third and Muth, or possibly third and Pitt. Michael
1: Pittman
0: Jr. looks plenty reliable on third downs as well.
1: Absolutely. Good idea to go right there after your big tight end or your other wide receiver who had a good game on Sunday. Will that performance by Michael Pittman make some of our hits for the week? We shall find out whenever we come back. We'll get into our hits and misses. It's Troop and Bacco on the Steelers Report on Steelers Nation Radio, part of the Steelers Audio Network.
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3: Getting heavy again on the Parkway West inbound, Green Tree to the Fort Pitt Tunnel. Parkway East inbound, tapping the brakes, Edgewood Swissvale to the Squirrel Hill Tunnel, then again 2nd Avenue to the Fort Pitt Bridge. Through Pleasant Hills, 51 jams both ways, Lewis Run Road to Lebanon Church Road. Brendan Joseph, Total Traffic.
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9: Mix of sun and clouds to start the day, then clouds increasing with a chance of a stray thunderstorm this afternoon, a high of 85. Partly cloudy tonight, then mostly cloudy skies overnight with a few showers dropping down to 71 degrees. Scattered showers and thunderstorms tomorrow with a high near 80.
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15: Before the break, we were talking about Pittsburgh Steelers' third down efficiency. Will that make our hits and misses for the week? It may. Stay tuned for that. But one area, Brian, that we have not really talked about was fourth down efficiency. The Falcons did not go for it on fourth down on Sunday, but the Steelers twice attempted to go for it on fourth down and were 0 for 2 on the day.
16: Yeah, I mean, you want to see the aggressiveness, in my opinion. I know some people are a little more old school, a little bit more conservative. I don't know where you fall on that, Ed, but I was the guy who, like, I'll admit, I was often on Brandon Staley's side back in the day when he was going nuts with it with the Chargers, and that didn't work out for him. But I'd say it's worked out pretty well for Dan Campbell, who's kind of the other face of that fourth down aggressiveness conversation in the NFL. And, you know, with the Steelers, I think what one of them was incomplete shot to DK Metcalf, was it? And the other one, see if I can find that quickly.
15: Was it when they tried to go for the field goal?
16: Yeah, I guess that would count, right? Because they ended up technically not right. Kicking it.
15: Yep.
16: So is that that's an incompletion, I suppose, for Cam Johnston. That's going to hurt his quarterback rating.
15: Look out, Cam. And he almost got injured. Well, he didn't almost get injured. The Steelers were fortunate that he didn't get injured on that play, as we've pointed out, because he got blown up.
16: So really, they were 0 for 1. On fourth down, right? I don't think we're not missing anything else there, are we?
15: I don't think so. I think, and as I said that to you, I was thinking, I bet you the second missed on the

0: fourth down was the botched field goal attempt, fake that wasn't or was supposed to be. Who knows? We're still trying to figure that out.
1: Yeah, I mean, it was effectively a chalk it up to a missed field goal, not for Chris Boswell, but for the entire unit in operation. So, yeah, I mean, it's really 0 for 1 on fourth downs, the miss to DK, and you know it'll be in their statistical box score for the rest of this long season. And poor Cam Johnston is going to have that 0 for 1 in his passing stats for the rest of this season, too, we hope, unless Danny Crossman has some tricks up his sleeve the rest of the way on special teams.
0: Yeah, he may go for it again down the road just to try to get him back in the good graces of a good quarterback rating. We shall see. Hits and misses of the week for the Pittsburgh Steelers. Brian, one of our favorite segments when we like the hits more than the misses. And this week, I will try not to do the hiccup I did in our preseason version. I guess you want to call it preseason last week, right? The first game wasn't officially underway yet. When we have to end with a hit, it's like when you're shooting basketball. You can't go in until you make the basket. You can't end on a miss. So we will end the next segment at the end of the 2 o'clock hour here before we get into the 3 o'clock hour with a hit. I promise you that. But let's start this segment with a hit. And I'm going to start with quarterback Aaron Rodgers at age 42, as we've discussed all week long. Looked very strong at the QB spot with his arm. 24 of 40, 221 yards, a touchdown, no interceptions, which, as I point out each and every week, probably the most important category there, that they're not turning the ball over. And again, he took several deep shots. Ball was right there. Also throwing in tight windows. The touchdown pass to Pat Freiermuth, in which he rolled out to the left side of the field and threw back across to the middle of the back of the end zone, was simply a beautiful touchdown pass from A-Rod.
1: You just love to see him pepper in the middle of the field, too. You know, everybody likes to pull up those quarterback passing charts and the dots, the whites, the greens, and we know some of the misses for Rodgers were not necessarily on him. You know, balls that just squirted through hands. To take it back to the Pro Football Reference, which I kind of like using here because it's just sort of like a nameless, faceless monolith of trying to put you know, some sort of quantitative analysis on the deeper metrics and stats. And people hate Pro Football Focus, so I won't even bring them into the discussion. But Pro Football Reference only had the Steelers with two drops in that game, one for DK Metcalf and one for Rico Dowdle. So they did not give Roman Wilson a drop in the end zone. I don't necessarily disagree with that, kind of a tough play
0: I don't either
1: to make. And then you could probably argue that Metcalf had another, but maybe they're not chalking it up for the A.J. Terrell should have been DPI call. But either way, not as sure-handed as you'd like to see. And I think Rodgers will get more help from his receiving core the rest of the way. I have seen, Ed, I guess I don't want to be ranting every segment, but here we are. I actually was in a very good mood coming
0: ran
1: into this
0: away,
1: show
0: my friend.
1: On Wednesday, believe it or not. But I've seen this narrative. Like, I think Bill Simmons on his podcast, which I like Bill Simmons. Everybody knows Bill Simmons. He's a popular sports commentator at this stage of his career. But in his NFL, he's not like the most in-depth analysis on the NFL. He's sort of out for humor and a lot of betting advice and, you know, big picture stuff. But I did see a clip, and I guess maybe I'm guilty of feeding into the clip culture here. I didn't listen to the whole thing, but he was talking about how punchless the Steelers offense looked and how it's sort of dunking on Aaron Rodgers. And it's like, if you looked at the stats, sure, I can understand why you might suggest that. If you watched the game, you know the way, and he claimed to have, so I don't, maybe he missed some of the deep shots that were great throws by Rodgers, or you know, the missed PI call or whatever. But I don't really understand the people taking that tack after 1 week.
0: I think Rodgers was the least of the Pittsburgh Steelers' offensive concerns on Sunday, but I get it. When the team is struggling to put points on the board or convert third downs, as we just went over last segment, 3 of 13, the quarterback gets blamed. It's when you win and put up a lot of points, double B, the quarterback's the hero, and he's the zero on the other side of that conversation.
1: And don't get me wrong, I'm also not trying to say he was an A++. I mean, there were some misses there for sure,
0: yeah.
1: But I think by and large, I was pretty impressed by the ball placement, the aggressiveness that we saw to him, because that was one of my

0: biggest gripes with him last year, and to be frank, one of my biggest hangups about bringing him back was how limited is your ceiling going to be if you're completing a league-high amount of your throws at or behind the line of scrimmage. But I thought it was very encouraging that we didn't see a ton of that in this game. Will it continue throughout the season? Your guess is as good as mine, but I was pretty intrigued by the possibilities after 1 week. And granted, against a defense that secondary, okay, pass rush might end up looking pretty impotent by the end of this year.
1: Protect the football, manage the game, win the game. You check all those boxes for your starting quarterback, you're doing okay. Let's get to our first miss of the day, Brian. And we already talked about this last segment, but again, it was the top of our list on the Clean It Up Wednesday, and it's going to be at the top of our list for the miss of the week. Steelers running game. Jaylen Warren, Rico Dowdle combining for only 61 yards rushing on 18 carries, 2.8 yards per carry. As you mentioned to start the show today, it's an area in which they have to clean up front because the offensive line simply was not getting a big push off the snap of the ball, and both Rico Dowdle and Jaylen Warren were running into a lot of defenders right at the line of scrimmage, and hence why you only got 2.8 yards per carry.
0: Yeah, and not only that, I mean, that's probably the biggest, 30,000 feet takeaway. But also, and this wasn't a running play, this was a reception, but Jaylen Warren ball security, I mean, we don't want to be talking about that every week. You know, you hate to see early in the season a fumble for a guy who has battled some issues with fumbles in the past. I wouldn't say he's, a huge culprit in that area, but it's been one part of his game that he has needed to clean up since his fantastic breakout onto the scene, training camp, preseason, and rookie year. And that's, 9 career fumbles now for Warren. And, you want to try to cut down on that. So I guess that's a leftover for Clean It Up Wednesday, but it's also a anytime you put the piggy on the ground, it is a miss. Let's not make a habit of it. He only had one fumble last season. He only had 2 the year before. It was that sophomore year, really, for him, where it reared its ugly head with 4. He's generally been better since then, but you don't want that to creep back in.
1: No doubt, and that's something to watch as we move forward. Only one last year, good. If the only one this year, Double B, was on Sunday, great. We love that idea. But if it goes on the turf again, it's something for us to be concerned about. Our next hit, TJ Watt, 4 tackles, 2 sacks, 3 tackle for losses, 2 quarterback hits, an interception for a touchdown, and a pass deflection. I've read that stat line 60 times. We've played the clip 60 times this week. And Brian, I could probably say it and play it 60 more times this week. It was great to see TJ Watt back on Sunday.
0: Yeah, no doubt. And this is a guy who, he was taking a lot of heat, a lot of criticism, and that's heavy lies the crown. When you're very well compensated and you're getting a lot of guaranteed money, you need to be a guaranteed productive player. And, he had his moments last year. It just wasn't as consistent as we've become accustomed to with TJ Watt. He was TJ Watt again on Sunday against the Falcons. The Patriots are going to try to scheme against him. I'll be curious to see, that we're going to talk to Evan Lazar of Patriots.com and Ken Laird later in the week of WEEI. Will Campbell was a big off-season, source of consternation for Patriots fans. He's their left tackle. I think they took him 4th overall a year ago out of LSU. And even in the draft process, it was, hey, this guy's doesn't have ideal length for a tackle. Is that going to hurt him in pass pro? It hurt him in the Super Bowl, that's for sure. But and you had fans saying they got to move him inside from tackle to guard. Like it's just never going to work for Will Campbell. Well, it seemed like he played okay in week 1 against the Seahawks, 10 points notwithstanding for Drake May in that offense. But if TJ Watt's on that other side at all, or if it is, Alex Highsmith or Nick Herbig, that's a matchup to keep an eye on.
1: Yeah, not one reporter and journalists from New England, but 2 this week. We're going behind enemy lines twice this week with Evan and Kenny.
0: One writer and one radio guy, more or less. Now, we all do it all in this today's day and age. You're putting pen to paper sometimes, Ed, and yeah. I'm obviously talking into a microphone 5 days a week here on SNR. But, yeah, we've got all our bases covered to preview this one.
1: Yeah, Kenny Laird, a Pittsburgh native as well, but he's been in Boston for a long time, and

0: does a show 2 to 6 up there on WEEI, as you mentioned. And also Evan has your job, Brian, with the Patriots. So he's the staff writer and the main writer there for the Patriots. So it'll be good to talk to both of them later this week here on the Steelers Report to get their insight on the New England Patriots and that matchup against our Pittsburgh Steelers. Okay, our next miss. Where was second round draft pick Jeremy Bernard on Sunday? Only 3 snaps, double B. We were excited. We were pumped. Both of us had already plugged him in as our rookie of the year pick going into this season. It's only one game, so we're not going to overreact. But facts are facts. He was only on the field 3 times.
1: Yeah, and I think you'll see an uptick there. I really do. But, yeah, to this point, and you could probably argue, too. I mean, they didn't necessarily need him. They didn't need a high-flying passing game to get out of a stadium with a win against Atlanta. I guess the way that it ended up shaking out for the rookies on this team, Ed Bernard had, well, let me start with the first rounder. Maxi Honichor had 1 snap on offense. Bernard had 3. Riley Nowakowski, Eli Heidenreich had 3 on special teams. Riley Nowakowski had 8. So none of the rookies really played much. Gabriel Rubio, of course, was inactive. Actually, I'm sorry, Eli Heidenreich had 3 on offense, 13 on special teams. And then defensively, Dalen Everett stepped in for 1 when Jamel Dean was shaken up for a play. But otherwise, if I'm missing anybody, Robert Spears Jennings didn't play at all on defense. Caden Wiegen did not play on offense. Jennings Dunker and Drew Aller, of course, were inactive as well. So really nobody in the rookie class did much in the season opener. And I don't think that's a shocking necessarily because you have such a veteran experienced team who are occupying those spots while everyone is healthy. But I still think that Bernard in the long run of this season is going to contribute and is going to make us maybe right on the rookie of the year selections.
0: I agree with you. I think they'll work him in. It's only one game. Don't overreact. And I think those snaps will increase, as you said. And it was a good problem to have because, you know, even though, and we already talked about the Aaron Rodgers numbers, 221 yards passing, Brian, but they spread the ball around. 6-7 different receivers and running backs caught a ball on Sunday. So Jeremy Bernard was not part of that, but maybe there just wasn't enough food to go around the table. Hopefully more food this week in New England. Those are some of our hits and misses, but we have more. Whenever we come back, we'll wrap up hour number one with more hits and misses. Then coming up at 3 o'clock, it's Double B and I going over our top 5 offenses in the NFL, our power rankings for offenses, and then our power ranking for our top 5 defenses coming up at 3:20. And then 3:45, it's Nick Faribault from Penn Live. He'll be joining the program. I'm E.T., he's B.B. It's the Steelers Report on Steelers Nation Radio, part of the Steelers Audio Network.
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3: Sluggish volume on the Parkway East inbound Edgewood Swissvale to the Squirrel Hill Tunnel. Again, 2nd Avenue to the Fort Pitt Bridge. Outbound getting jammed Oakland to the Squirrel Hill Tunnel. Parkway West inbound, that jams Green Tree to the Fort Pitt Tunnel. Fort Cambridge inbound jams the length. Brandon Joseph, Total Traffic.
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5: Wrapping up hour number one here on the Steelers Report as we continue to go through our hits and misses. But before we jump back in, Double B, I wanted to ask you, we haven't talked much this week yet about college football and last week and some exciting games, some exciting finishes. Pitt Panthers grinded out in a rainstorm that delayed the game, and then they got it in. And one thing to note, that field, I wasn't at the game, but I was watching it on TV and also seeing some social media posts that the field didn't look great with all that rain that moved in last Saturday. But, man, it sure looked good on Sunday. Kudos to the Pittsburgh Steelers grounds crew that we got to know up at Latrobe this past summer. They did a great job getting that field ready for Sunday.
6: And Aaron Rodgers literally doffed his hat. I don't know why they say doff, but he tipped his cap literally in the post-game press conference yesterday to whoever made sure the field was good, because he knows that he sort of let loose on that whole thing last season at one point. But yeah, it's all about making the improvements, whether you're the coach, the players, or in this case, those in charge of the groundskeeping. I've got a little bit of, we'll call it breaking news here, Ed. Just posted, well, at the time of us recording this, you know, you had plenty of people that have viewed it and seen it by now. But if you didn't, on the Steelers YouTube page, they posted Wednesday morning, Mike McCarthy getting that game ball in the locker room from Aaron Rodgers. Now, take you behind the curtain. You don't normally see behind the curtain after games with the Steelers. This is a new era. This is, you know, Mike McCarthy's way of doing things. But maybe it's just a one-off because of the novelty and how special this win will be, but it is really cool to see exactly, you know, the moment that we all heard about after the game. You know, Rodgers basically like interrupted McCarthy before he sent the team off and was going to have TJ Watt break it down. And then he interjects and says how special this was for the Pittsburgher, Mike McCarthy. And you can watch the video for yourself when you get a chance. I mean, it's just, it's really cool to see in the locker room here.
5: It was a great moment when Aaron Rodgers talked about it the other day. We actually opened up our show yesterday with that Aaron Rodgers sound, talking about that moment when he gave that game ball to Greenfield native, Pittsburgh native, Mike McCarthy. Special moment for him on Sunday, coaching his hometown team that he grew up, again, just 6 miles from the North Shore.
6: And it's not, you know, hey, there's a lot of teams that, this is everybody's prerogative. Some coaches love to get the hooting and hollering and rah-rah, you know, here's all 4 or 5 minutes of our post-game victory speech in the locker room. And I think sometimes that's really awesome to see. But every coach has a preference on how much they want to show the outside world and how much stuff they want to keep in-house. I mean, this is just basically a 20-second clip that our awesome Steelers media team got to capture in the locker room. And this is great. And there will only be one first win for Mike McCarthy leading the Steelers. Let's hope there's one first postseason win and one first Super Bowl win for him as well. Maybe he can get his first

0: road win week two in New England.
1: Which, by the way, we, of course, each and every show give lots of love to Steelers.com with you, Double B, and your colleagues, Teresa Varley and Bob Labriola and Jim Wexel and Mike Persuda. You guys all do a great job keeping everyone updated. But Steve Finnery, who leads up the video crew over there, I've known Steve for a long time. Great guy. And they do a phenomenal job with the video content that is always up on Steelers.com and the social media content that goes up each and every week. The hype videos to the highlights, everything out there, Brian. When you log on to different NFL cities, they have their versions of it, and it's good. Don't get me wrong, but I think the Steelers are near the top when it comes to that, and that team does a great job. So, you know, shout out to all those guys that work hard, just like you and I and everyone else involved with this in season, pretty much every single day, 7 days a week.
0: And it would take the rest of the show probably to rattle off every single name, but yes, big shout out to all those folks behind the scenes. They know who they are. And speaking of which, cheap plug alert, check me out along with Bob Pompeiani and Mike McCarthy. His name is sort of the presented by or featuring on the show, Steelers Insider. Saturday night comes out on all the Steelers digital platforms and can be viewed locally on KDKA.
1: Yes, there are lots of names involved with that digital team over at Steelers.com. So Steve's just one of many over there, Brian. But yeah, check out Double B and Pomp. My goodness, what a team that is. I've seen that a couple times on the KDKA nightly sports showdown shows and weekly shows. But now you get to do it with Coach McCarthy. So definitely check that out. We're going through our hits and misses, Double B. So let's get another hit on the table, and that's Michael Pittman Jr. You mentioned him during the opening of the show today. In his Steelers debut with the team and receiving yardage on Sunday, he had 3 catches for 58 yards, led the Steelers in receiving yardage. Have the Steelers finally found a true number 2 wide receiver? We thought, but we didn't know for sure because he only participated the first week of training camp before he was banged up a bit. They held him out for the rest of training camp and the preseason. Even Aaron Rodgers said that. But on Sunday, he was visible, and every time he caught the ball, he got upfield and got lots of yards after catch. I thought Pittman looked very good in his first Steelers game.
0: I agree, and let's not forget this is a guy who the Colts pretty much said, we can get on without you. Now, obviously, they wanted to back up the Brinks truck for Alec Pierce to be their new number one receiver. And I think they and Pittman pretty much left on good terms. I think he has said multiple times now he sort of had a hand or a say in where he got dealt to and wanted to be a Steeler, which that's fantastic for not just the player in person that he is, but the symmetry of Pittman and Pitt. So good on them all for thinking of that. But the marketing opportunity is endless, especially if he keeps playing like that. You're right, Ed. The Colts decided they could move on without him. First game for them doesn't go so well offensively against the Ravens. Granted, they scored 23, but they got waxed 41-23. And first game for Pittman, a win with the Steelers. And 3 catches for 59 yards, and he played 59 snaps. So, yeah, that is the production that we didn't really see in training camp and the preseason. Wasted no time busting it out here in the regular season. The guy's a gamer. He's going to play a lot. Sure seems like he's going to be heavily involved in this offense, and you love to see, you know, the run after catch and just looking pretty spry out there, Michael Pittman Jr., because, you know, I guess somewhat causes for concern was he is going to turn 29 in less than a month here. He's got a lot of tread off the tires, but hopefully he's still got some gas left in the tank.
1: I think so. And I think what we saw on Sunday is what we're going to continue to see throughout the season for Michael Pittman. Our next miss, DK Metcalf, had 10 targets, not the best start with 4 catches for 40 yards. Missed a few. Brian had him down Pro Football Focus there, I think, with just one miss. It seemed like it was more than that, but or as far as one drop goes. But here's the thing. DK Metcalf is going to be fine, and I'm going to make a bold prediction, Double B. You can record this, write it down, make sure that we put it in that vault, but we might have to go look at it after Sunday's game. I think DK Metcalf is going to bounce back in a big way on Sunday in New England. And I think because of everything this week that came out that, you know, he did not have the best game on Sunday, but they did target him 10 times. Mark it down. You heard it here first. DK over 100 yards this Sunday. And I bet Aaron Rodgers targets him and gets him going early in that game.
0: All right.

0: Great. Well, we know I wrote it down for you. People at home not watching can't see, but I did.
1: Thank you.
0: I did write it down on this scrap of paper that's always
1: there. It is
0: near me, so we shall revisit. Also, I don't know if this is a bad omen. Going through just random stuff from last year.

0: You love this jersey, right, Ed? You love the old school red striped Patriots?
1: I do. I love the old school look. And at first, I was like, no, what are you showing me a Patriot for? Then I saw it was Ty Law from Aliquippa. So we're good with that. You can show Ty Law all you want. I'm one of the greatest.
0: Ty Law won't be covering DK Metcalf, but the Ty Law of the current day yes. Patriots will be in Christian Gonzalez. Now, we'll talk to our Patriots experts later in the week. Do they expect Gonzalez to full on shadow DK Metcalf, or is he going to play sides? Does he just stay to the outside? If he does Mike McCarthy and Brian Angelico choose to motion DK or just line him up right out of the gate in the slot? That's all the chess match, the game within the game, and it's going to be not exactly easy pickings for Metcalf against this Patriots secondary that is mostly intact from last season. You've got Gonzalez and Carlton Davis at the corner, the two main corner spots. Marcus Jones is their slot man. And then Craig Woodson and offseason acquisition Kevin Byard, who has about 5,000 career interceptions as a ball-hawking veteran DB. So that's a tough group. Jaxon Smith-Njigba cracked the code on at least one long touchdown in week one. And, yes, hopefully if Rodgers and Metcalf can – I don't even want to say they weren't on the same page. Like, there weren't miscommunications, but if those two can hook up the way they did in practice and the way that they came oh so close to doing two or three times in that game, then yes, maybe they do have some chances to slice through that Patriots secondary.
1: Our next hit, here's some breaking news for you. Cam Hayward still has it. Three pass deflections, three tackles on Sunday. But the question for you, Double B, is can he keep this pace all season long? So far, he showed us that he might not be able to do it all 17 games, but he can do it most likely the majority of the time.
0: Yeah, he's getting better with age. You know, I'm sure with Cam, he'd love to get that sack total up there because, you know, he's chasing a Super Bowl first and foremost, but I think the pursuit of a gold jacket is also absolutely one worth keeping an eye on with Big 97, one of the best Pittsburgh-born Pittsburgh Steelers to ever do it. Maybe the best. Jack Butler's in the Pro Football Hall of Fame, and he's also in that category. Cam's sitting at 92 career regular season sacks, 93, including the postseason, which I always like to do. So I'm sure he'd love to hit triple digits. And pass deflections aren't sacks, but for anyone who actually watches the games and doesn't just skim through them, they're game changers a lot of the times, and they certainly probably make the quarterback think twice. He's like the defensive football version of Dikembe Mutombo. He's a rim protector, yeah. And he should start waving. He should start doing the finger wag when he gets one of those.
1: Great call, my friend. Good job there. Let's get to our final miss, because I promised you earlier I would not hiccup again and end on a miss like I did last week. You always got to make that basket before you go in the Haas. So we'll give you this miss here. The Steelers offense on Sunday, we already talked about third downs, 3 of 13 at 23%. But the final six offensive possessions, Double B, minus the two knee downs. They took a knee at the end of the first half and at the end of the game, so we won't count that. So let's go with the final six actual offensive possessions. Three punts, two turnover on downs, and that missed field goal. That wasn't pretty. That wasn't a good stretch. And again, if you don't throw in the TJ Watt super play of the pick six, we potentially are at 13-13 going into overtime. Offense has to get a better rhythm this upcoming Sunday in New England.
0: Yeah, and you'd love to see them slam the door shut a little bit earlier than they did with that four-minute drill, the four-minute drive. And it is good that they were able to dig deep and make it happen when they absolutely needed to. But
1: right.
0: Yeah, you hope in future weeks you can do it before you absolutely need to. And you know, it was kind of a herky-jerky is the word that Mike McCarthy keeps using. Hopefully it's not herky-jerky going forward. But again, as I just laid out, it's not going to get any easier week two on the road. Tough place to play against the defense that's coming off of a Super Bowl run.
1: That sounded like a Myron Cope type thing he would have said, what you just said there.
0: Herky jerky?
1: Yeah, I like that. We should coin that. We should coin that. But you got to do it in the Myron voice. Like, hey, I got that.
0: Oh, that's McCarthy's been using that one. So maybe he's the Myron Cope influenced Pittsburgher here.
1: double yoy. He must have got it from Myron back in the day. So, all right, let's end with this. I'll give you two hits, double B, not just one, but two to finish up. So we're going to make, we're going to

0: make the shot and then say make it, take it, and then we're going to make another one. Pat Freiermuth is back. 5 catches, 46 yards, a touchdown on Sunday. We need that each week from 88. It's time for him to break out, and I think he's on the cusp of doing that. Steelers inside linebackers Peyton Wilson and Patrick Queen is our next and our final hit of the week. They combined for 19 tackles, 2 tackle for losses by Wilson on Sunday. Half the middle of the football field on either side was covered most of the day on Sunday by either Wilson or Queen. They did a good job.
1: Start with Freiermuth. You can set your clock to him catching the first pass of the Steelers season. That's 3 years in a row now, spanning 2 quarterbacks. He said he wasn't aware of that after the game. This year, he also catches the first touchdown pass. So Ben Skoranek, you'll have to come back again next year Aaron Rodgers will be gone, so that might be tough. No, I'm just kidding, Ben. maybe you can get back there next year. And then as far as Peyton Wilson goes and Patrick Queen, Steelers got kind of eviscerated last year by Hunter Henry in this matchup with Drake May. Drake May's first touchdown pass of the season also went to a tight end, but it was Eli Raritan, a rookie out of Notre Dame. So it's no longer just Henry that you have to worry about. Queen and Wilson will need to be on their P's and P's.
0: Up next, Double B and I will go over our top 5 offenses in the NFL after week 1. And then coming up today at 3:45, it's Nick Faribault from Penn Live. I'm Ed. He's Brian. 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
6: 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It's complete. Darnell Washington shoves down a defender up the left sideline. He's out of bounds, but he has a Pittsburgh Steelers first down.
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7: We were talking about Pat Freiermuth as we wrapped up hour number one as one of our hits of the week. But Darnell Washington, a nasty, nasty stiff arm on Sunday. Brian, again, from the high view watching it from the game standpoint, you didn't notice it as much, but when you zoomed in on it afterwards, man, was that nasty.
8: Yeah, just to take it back to Pro Football Reference, Ed, they do have Darnell Washington with one broken tackle. Hopefully they're sure about that. I don't know if they had to watch that a few times to put that metric in there.
7: Well, let's hope so. That, you know, you got to go back and review the film whenever you get your stats together for the week. Steelers with Darnell Washington and Pat Freiermuth, really two outstanding options for Aaron Rodgers in this offense. Now, we didn't see the stats sheet blow up with Darnell Washington. We saw the stiff arm blow up with Darnell Washington. But, you know, I mentioned earlier in our first hour about DK Metcalf rebounding this week. I think Darnell Washington also poised to have a big impact in this game on Sunday.
8: Yeah, you've got Robert Spillane, an ex-Steeler, patrolling the middle of the field for the Patriots, or at least trying to at inside linebacker. I'm going to try to pull up their other inside backer. It's I guess Christian Ellis does some of that, and a man named Ponder that, to be quite honest with you, I'm not really sure who he is, but I did see him during the starting lineup intros for that Wednesday game last week. And Elijah Ponder, I don't even know if he's really more of an, I think he's an outside pass rusher guy. So it's pretty much Spillane and Christian Ellis, who's part of the Ellis family, who's seemingly has like 50 linebackers in the NFL. But those two guys are solid in the middle. And Freiermuth and Washington, I think they're always pretty much a mismatch against whoever's trying to cover them. And yeah, I'm with you. And I wouldn't be surprised at all if they have big games Sunday.
7: Poised for the Steelers offense to strike in New England, they're going to have to. They're going to have to do better than what they did on Sunday, running the ball, converting third downs, and ultimately putting more points on that scoreboard and get after Drake May, too. We'll have our keys to the game later in the week, Double B, but for now, that's where we're hanging out.
8: David, for later in the week, but yeah, I mean, I think it's kind of football 101. If you're facing a good secondary and the corners are doing their parts trying to strap up receivers on the outside, and I'm not saying Christian Gonzalez strapping up Pittman or Metcalf is a foregone conclusion, but that is obviously the strength of their defense there on the back end. Well, that might mean guys like Freiermuth and Washington have to feast over the middle. And for Pat specifically, I mean, he's a New England guy from you know, right up

0: there in Merrimack, Massachusetts. He's big in New England, grew up a Patriots fan, but he only had one catch for 6 yards in that game last season. And I don't know if you caught this in the interview after Sunday's game against the Falcons, but I mentioned him, you know, or just maybe somebody else asked him about this, but whatever it was, the question was about him playing well and getting off to a hot start. And he said, it's nice to be involved in the game plan again. So I think we all agree with you there, Pat.
1: I think we all had a chuckle once he said that. He realizes it. Listen, last year, what happened with him not getting the looks that he should have throughout the season, but right off the bat, week one, he got plenty of looks, and he backed it up with the stats that he put on the field and on the stat sheet. Okay, let's move along. Double B, Nick Faribault will be joining us here this hour at 3:40, 3:45 from Penn Live. Anxious to talk to Nick to get his thoughts on the Steelers' Week 1 performance as well as what's ahead in New England. But let's jump into our power rankings for offense this segment. The next segment, we're going to dive into the defensive power rankings. So we're going to do this a bit differently. All the shows, and again, you can get power rankings anywhere, ESPN, right here on SNR on the different shows. So Brian and I decided each week we will give you our top five offenses and top five defenses. But right off the bat, the award-winning journalist on the other side of me here, Brian Bacco, I have a question for you, though. Is this the top offense of the top offenses and top defenses of the week, or just ongoing? I think we should probably do it ongoing, right?
0: I say do it ongoing, because then I think what gets fun about that, Ed, is like, how much stock are you going to put into an offense that went crazy this week but maybe didn't have that kind of expectation coming into the season? Or how much am I going to be, say, buying a fantastic defensive performance in week one? Or on the flip side, am I going to just immediately fade a team because, well, maybe they played a good offense to start the season, or maybe it was just a blip on the radar? I think that'll make it a good, fun debate, and you know, maybe our lists will look pretty different as a result.
1: I like it. Well, we will start with number five on our offensive side of things. And again, just going off data from week one, Brian, as far as total offensive yards go, the top team in the league was the Chicago Bears, who put up 552 yards. Second was the Baltimore Ravens at 506. The Carolina Panthers, 478. Number three best, the Saints, with 469, and the Packers, 419. Now, what's interesting about those five teams I just gave you is only one of them won, and that's the Baltimore Ravens, right? Or no, the Bears too, right?
0: Yes, the Bears did not lose with 59 points. So, yes, they were a winning team. Ipso facto, they won.
1: So two out of the five had victories, and that's at the top of the list. I'm going to go with the Buffalo Bills, though, at my number five offense for the week. They had 409 total yards in the victory in Houston. Big win for them on the road, 36-31 last week. Buffalo Bills checking in number five on my list.
0: I'm going to start with a team, a prisoner of the moment team. My recency bias off the top here, because I didn't think this team was going to be anywhere near five offenses in the league, but I'm very impressed with what they did and who they did it against in a loss. But I'm going to say the Houston Texans. Maybe CJ Stroud will shake off that miserable playoff run. They added David Montgomery. He punched in a couple touchdowns and a few touchdowns, actually, two on the ground and one through the air. They've got dudes in the receiving core. You know, we know Nico Collins is their number one. Shout out to Pitt alum Jared Wayne. Caught one pass for 12 yards. He's one of those classic guys just been hanging around on the practice squad. I mean, I think the Bills' defense is okay, and the Texans put up 31 against them, albeit in a loss. So I'll put them in my five spot, which I think is probably going to be pretty inconsistent throughout the season.
1: I'm with you there, and if they get the quarterback play out of C.J. Stroud, they can do a lot of big things here in 2026. I think he's the biggest question in that offense. They got some other playmakers, as you just mentioned, but it'll come back down to Stroud. Number four, all right, with our top offenses so far here in 2026. We'll just call it top offenses after week one. How about that? Number four for me, the 49ers, San Francisco 49ers, 379 total offensive yards this past week, 205 passing by Brock Purdy, 174 on the ground. Christian McCaffrey and company getting the job done there. They scored 27 points against a Rams defense that was supposed to be one of the best in the NFL. We'll do our defensive rankings up next. But before we get to that, we're doing offenses. And for me, Double B, I'm checking in with the 49ers.
0: Yeah, I'm gonna drop the Rams.

0: I think, entirely out of the defense when we get to that after that performance. But maybe it was just Brock Purdy surgical in Kyle Shanahan's attack. They didn't quite make my top five, but I did consider them. They'd be in the receiving votes category if this was the AP college football top 25. I've got the Ravens number four. I talked a lot last week about how I wasn't really sure how this experiment was going to go with a new center, new OC. Oh yeah, they still got Lamar Jackson and Derrick Henry, and Zay Flowers he's already paying off that contract. So I was pretty impressed. The only reason I don't have him higher, I'm not a big believer in the Colts, but 41 is 41. I'll put the Ravens at my number four slot.
1: I have the Ravens on this list, but not quite yet, my friend. So I will hold off on my commentary about Baltimore's offense until I get to them on my side of things. So let's go with our top three offenses after week one across the NFL. It's our power ranking the offenses. Number three for me, the Kansas City Chiefs, a bit of a surprise for me. But based on what I saw Monday night, my goodness, they look dangerous. Kenneth Walker making his Chiefs debut, the defending Super Bowl MVP, went off well over 100 yards in that game. Patrick Mahomes, I thought, looked like the old Patrick Mahomes coming back from that injury. Even Travis Kelce, the aging tight end veteran, made a big catch late in the second half. Chiefs, my number three offense, and just looking at the numbers real quick, B, before I give it back to you, 392 total yards, 172 yards passing, and 220 yards on the ground. Again, those are team statistics for the Chiefs in week one.
0: I need to admit something, Ed. I completely forgot about the Chiefs. This sheet that I'm looking at here didn't have the Monday night. The Monday night game was all the way at the bottom, and I didn't scroll all the way down. Yeah, I mean, you're absolutely right. Texans, you're out of here from number five. I'll put the Chiefs at number five. So that's my bad on that. Please adjust. I got to be better. Number three, I'm going Cincinnati Bengals. I think they were maybe my number one or two or three coming into the season, and saw more of the same against Tampa Bay. And you know, we mentioned on the show yesterday when we looked around the AFC North, that wasn't even with a big game from Ja'Marr Chase. I mean, he caught two passes for 12 yards. It might be like whack-a-mole, though, trying to defend these guys because Mike Gesicki went off as their number one tight end. They settled for a lot of field goals. They scored on a fumble return touchdown, so it wasn't the most fluid. Joe Burrow threw a pick six, but I'm going to keep them, you know, right up here in this top three, especially if they get Chase going, of course.
1: I'm with you, and I don't have the Bengals on my top five. Maybe I need to alter one of my five teams here because that offense, even without the big numbers that you get out of Ja'Marr Chase, as you mentioned, Brian, still put up a lot of points and still look good at times. I made the edit for you. We crossed out the Texans. We put Kansas City in for you, so you're good to go there. Let's get into our top two now for our power ranking offenses after week one. Number two for me was your number four team, the Baltimore Ravens. So they show up number two, and mainly because of Lamar Jackson and Derrick Henry. Does not take a rocket scientist to figure out that combination can be lethal. And it was lethal on Sunday in Indianapolis against the Colts. The Baltimore Ravens offense, 506 total offensive yards, 304 passing for Lamar, 202 on the ground with Lamar and Derrick Henry combined, 41 points on the road. As much as I hate to have any AFC North team on either of our lists for both of these activities, Double B, I got to give some love to the Ravens. Ugh, it even hurts me to say that, but they're number two on my list.
0: And as I'm looking here, my top four are all AFC and two of them AFC North. I'm sticking in this conference for number two and putting the Buffalo Bills here. It's an image that we've really gotten used to seeing: Josh Allen taking off for long touchdown runs, punch it in from a yard or two out, touchdown runs. I wasn't fully buying DJ Moore as like the big ticket acquisition for them as a number one wide receiver. Through one game, though, I mean, that's a pretty good debut for him in Buffalo. Five grabs for 100 yards and a score. Dalton Kincaid, who I've always liked as a tight end, I mean, maybe this is the year he puts it all together. He was actually their leading receiver with 130. And, you know, Josh Allen, 334 passing yards, only sacked twice, didn't turn the ball over. I think the Bills, they're going to be a force to be reckoned with offensively.
1: Bills, number five on my list, number two on your list, as we get to our number one teams for top offenses in our power rankings after week one, Double B. So far, two through five, We only have one different team. You have the Bengals at number three, and I have the 49ers at number four. Other than that, we have checked off the Ravens, Chiefs, and Bills on both of our lists. So who's number one? Well, I'm going to go with the team at the top of the list that I started this segment out with, and that's the Chicago Bears. Hard to go against them after week one. I don't think they'll stay there as this season goes on, but 552 total offensive yards in week one, 59 points. Tough not to put a team that puts up 59 points out of this list. Also, from a passing standpoint, Caleb Williams, 261 yards passing, 291 yards on the ground. The Bears, like I said, this may be, maybe we take a snapshot of this, Brian, and we save it because it might be the only time we'll have the Bears at number one on the offensive side of things. But who knows? It's a long season. Maybe this was a glimpse of things to come in Chicago.
0: I mean, I actually believe in the Bears. You know, I was high on the Bears. I had them number five, I think, in our league-wide overall team power rankings. So I'm certainly putting them number one here. And I don't have many rules, but one that is kind of, if you score 59 points, I'm putting you at the top of my power rankings. That's the most by any team in an NFL game since 2023. Two teams that year actually put up 63. The Raiders were one of them. I forget who the other was. But, yeah, they were absolutely rolling. I'm a big believer in Ben Johnson and what he does scheme-wise. And I've always been a believer in Caleb Williams going back to the first time I laid eyes on him at Oklahoma. It got a little bumpy here and there. He was the number one pick, but it looked like things were maybe going to fall apart for him in Chicago. Now he's obviously got the right guy coaching him and calling the plays. Like the players around him as well, whether it's the receivers, the tight ends, you know, they're making these running backs, DeAndre Swift and Kyle Monongai look like thunder and lightning out here. So yeah, I'm totally good with the Bears at number one after that performance and after how I thought they were going to be coming into the year.
1: Both of us with the Bears at number one. I have the Ravens at two. You have the Bills at two. I have the Chiefs at three. You have the Bengals at three. I have the 49ers at four. You have the Ravens at four. I have the Bills at five. And double B, you have the Kansas City Chiefs at number five on your side of the Haas. Those are the top five offensive rankings, our power offensive rankings after week one. How about the defensive side of things? We will get into that whenever we come back. I'm Troop. He's Backo. It's the Steelers Report on Steelers Nation Radio, part of the Steelers Audio Network.
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3: Lots of volume on the Parkway East, outbound from the Boulevard of the Allies to the Squirrel Hill Tunnel, inbound jam 2nd Avenue to the Fort Pitt Bridge. Parkway West inbound now jamming from 30 into Campbell's Run with a report of a crash. Jams again Green Tree to the Fort Pitt Tunnel. Brendan Joseph, Total Traffic.
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14: Mix of sun and clouds to start the day, then clouds increasing with a chance of a stray thunderstorm this afternoon, a high of 85. Partly cloudy tonight, then mostly cloudy skies overnight with a few showers dropping down to 71 degrees. Scattered showers and thunderstorms tomorrow with a high near 80.
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1: Moving along in here in the 3 o'clock hour as we get you set for Wes Euler and Matt Williamson coming up on SNR Drive here at 4 p.m. But before that, Brian and I are going through our rankings of the top five offenses and the top five defenses after the first week of the regular season, our power rankings, if you will. And Brian, we're going to shift gears and go over our defensive teams after the first week of the season. But let me ask you this, since you're the award-winning journalist, you know, there's defense and then there's defense. I'd like to always say defense, but when you're at a Steelers game, you always hear defense. What do you prefer?
2: I've always said defense, and yeah, maybe it is the chant. However, like, talking stats, you know, Cam Hayward, three passes defensed. People always say passes defensed or defended, but yeah, no one ever says passes defensed. That's a weird one, but I'm a defense. It's kind of like, you ever watch Breaking Bad? Some people call it Breaking Bad.
1: Right. You could go back and forth with the terminology however you want to use it. Brian, on the south side of Pittsburgh, as the Pittsburgh Steelers begin their prep for week number two against the New England Patriots in Foxborough this Sunday, 1 p.m., day one practice underway. We will have a recap of that day one practice on tomorrow's show, as well as our first initial look at the injury report, at least what we think, Brian. From the outside looking in, after the first week, the Steelers relatively came out good there. I'll knock on wood as I say that. Some bumps and bruises, I'm sure, but nothing significant from what we could see. But, of course, things do pop up on these injury reports that we're not aware of. But at least the early indication is when that comes out here later today, hopefully the Steelers should be in good shape as they head into week two.
2: Yeah, the big one to watch, of course, will be Joey Porter Jr. Limited all last week with the back and ultimately held out of that game. Mike McCarthy said on Monday that was his decision, that it's ultimately his call on any of the players on the 53-man roster plus the 17-man practice squad, who gives them the best, healthiest, most ready combination of 48 players to help them from the first quarter to the fourth quarter offensively, defensively, and special teams. Joey Porter Jr. was not in that first 48 for week one, but perhaps he will continue that ramp up process, do more today, and be in the mix as they go up to New England.
1: Let's hope so. We want to get JPJ back in the lineup, whether it's the back injury or the contract situation, we shall see. But facts are facts. When he's in the lineup with that defensive secondary, they're just going to be that much better. Though, they did weather the storm, at least in week one. I thought they did a nice job as Asante Samuel Jr., Jamel Dean and company, and Brendan Echols, and Daylon Everett as well.
2: And now that the Steelers and Joey Porter Jr. have not come to an agreement on a contract extension and the season has begun, I've also seen some speculation out there of, would a team want to come and trade for Joey Porter Jr.? Look, I have no idea if the Steelers have any interest or desire in that at all, but you do see potential options. But one of them is the Lions. I know that was thrown out there. Their defense, their secondary's been kind of in shambles. They had to cut first round pick from a couple years ago, Terrion Arnold, because of his legal issues. And wouldn't that be

0: wild. If Joey Porter Jr., there's that famous photo of his dad holding him after winning the Super Bowl XL at Ford Field. That would be like a Game of Thrones situation. The prophecy came true, but just not in the way that you thought if a team like the Lions were to come and try to get Joey Porter Jr. But now we're really going into the theater of maybe unrealistic, but maybe something that could happen. Who the heck knows it?
1: No one knows, and neither do we. And again, as the time that we put this out here on Wednesday, no news there on the Joey Porter Jr. front. But breaking news can happen at any time, whether it's a new contract, a stalemate continues, a back injury, or as Brian just mentioned, a potential trade. We will keep an eye on that as we continue to move through this week and get ready for the New England Patriots on Sunday. Our top five defenses of the week after week one. Double B, I'm going to start things off at number five, and I'm going with the New York Jets, which, you know, I said last hour I had the Bears at number one after 1 week with the top offense in the league, and maybe we should take a picture of that because it may not happen again. I don't know. Or maybe they'll be the number one offense all year long with Caleb Williams and company. The same could be said for the Jets at number five, but facts are facts. This defense only gave up 195 yards to the Tennessee Titans on Sunday. Not the best opponent to judge a defense after 1 week into the regular season, but 195 yards, 127 passing, given up only 68 yards on the ground, and only 10 points to the Tennessee Titans in week one. The Jets are my number five team.
0: All right, Ed, I did not see that coming. Are you Fireman Ed? Are you Fireman Ed Troop putting the Jets at number five after one good performance against the team that I like? Don't get me wrong, I was relatively high on the Titans. I was kind of drinking the Nashville Kool-Aid, but I'm not totally convinced that they're going to figure it out offensively. I am floored by your number five there.
1: Well, that's my goal, my friend, to floor you a bit with some of these picks. But it's only 1 week, so I think as we go throughout the season, this will become a little bit more stronger for both of us. But at least the first week, we give a little bit of love to some teams that performed well the first week. And this may be the only week that the Jets are on this list. We shall see.
0: Well, my number five is also not one I expected to have here, but not nearly as much of a curveball as 2026 modern-day gangrene. I've got the Kansas City Chiefs. I mean, I have them as a playoff team, and that was mainly on the backs of Patrick Mahomes and this offense coming back to life. If they didn't make it back to the playoffs, I would have thought the defense would be the primary culprit. But they dominated that game Monday night against what I anticipated would be a pretty explosive Broncos offense. Now, I think Jalen Waddle, my offensive player of the year selection prediction, really going out on a limb, he wasn't waddling around in any touchdown celebrations. I think he had a rough night, but this Chiefs defense, they might be ferocious again, despite trading Trent McDuffie in the offseason. It might just be a whole greater than the sum of its parts scenario here, and I've got them checking in at number five on offense and defense.
1: I have Kansas City on my defense list as well, but not quite yet, so I will again hold off my comments until I get to the Chiefs. Number four for me, the Seattle Seahawks, the defending Super Bowl champs. Last week, a rough start in the first half, giving up the early touchdown to New England. But after that, they showed the old signs from a year ago. They end up finishing that opening NFL game just a week ago. By the way, already a week from today. Hard to believe, but that was already a full week back. 277 yards given up to the Patriots last week did the defense of the Seattle Seahawks. 168 the Drake May in the air, and 109 yards on the ground, and 10 total points when it was all said and done with. Seattle, potentially, just like last year, will be in this top five throughout the season. Again, a shaky start, but then they got things together and ultimately go on to win that game last week.
0: They're going to be higher on my list, I can tell you that. I'm sticking in the same division, though, and this is a team that you had in your top five on offense and just missed for me. San Francisco 49ers. Now, maybe we don't want to put too much stock into the sort of wonky Australia game. I mean, it was wild stuff with the travel out there and kicking off at, what was it, like 10:40 local time or something. But yeah, I can't not be impressed by the way the 49ers shut down Matthew Stafford and what we all thought or still think will be a high-powered Rams offense. It looked like Fred Warner is back to being the Fred Warner, who's arguably the best inside linebacker in the league. That is a linchpin of that defense, and I've got them at number four here.

0: after the way they played down in Melbourne. Oh, speaking of Melbourne, Ed, we talked about this.
1: We did.
0: I ran into Cameron Johnston, Steelers punter from Australia, in the locker room, and I asked him, I said, did you see some of this controversy about some fans do not like that Iron Eagle on Netflix kept calling it Melbourne? They thought it was tacky and annoying and over the top. And he said, no, I loved it. I'm in a group chat with a bunch of other Australian players, and we loved that he sounded like an authentic local from down under, even though he isn't. So pat on the back for Iron Eagle, at least coming from the Steelers punter.
1: Yeah, we talked about that last week after that game, Double B's. But hey, you got somebody like Cam Johnston telling you, you got to go with what he said along with that. Number three on my list, the Kansas City Chiefs. You had them at number five. I have them at number three on my list. Absolutely. Both of us putting the Chiefs offensively and defensively in our top five offenses and top five defenses after week one. Hard to go against Kansas City because that Bo Nix offense of Denver potentially could be dangerous here in 2026. Jalen Waddle also with the Broncos now, and Kansas City made them look silly on Monday night. I thought the Chiefs came out and played very well defensively.
0: No doubt. My number three, I'm going to go with the Minnesota Vikings. Mm. And, you know, 39-22 win against the Green Bay Packers. Their offense looked kind of all out of sorts, all out of sync, trying to replace Josh Jacobs in, you know, for game one, and who knows how long that's going to last. Not exactly a murderer's row of backup running backs there. But Brian Flores, I mean, there's a reason why he was on a lot of head coaching lists for interviews this offseason, Steelers being one of them before they hired Mike McCarthy. The guy knows what he's doing defensively. He dials it up. He's got some nice personnel to work with there, too, after they've rebuilt and reloaded a little in Minnesota. Don't know if they'll be top five all year, but I'll give the Vikes the benefit of the doubt for what they did in week one.
1: Well, there's our first team so far that we don't have on either of our lists. Well, I don't know. You still have two more. We both have two more teams to go, but I have the Jets. You don't have the Jets yet, and I do not have the Vikings on my list, so we can go ahead and confirm that up, Double B. Okay, number two, the Pittsburgh Steelers. That's right. I have the Steelers in the top two from last week, and why wouldn't you go along with that for what the Steelers did defensively? We've been talking about it all week long against the Atlanta Falcons. Yes, just like the Jets against the Titans, you can make the same case for the Steelers against the Falcons as far as the competition goes. Was not that great. They weren't exactly facing the Tom Brady Patriots from back in the day, but facts are facts. They made some big splash plays. They came up large for the game. The Steelers gave up 238 total offensive yards against the Falcons, 118 yards passing and 120 on the ground total. Again, they kept Bijan Robinson under 100 yards. And just with that alone, Double B, they get some perk points for that.
0: I don't hate that. I'm not totally there yet just because of the competition. But I thought about the Steelers. I also considered those guys up in Boston or up in Foxborough. See, if they say Melbourne, should we be doing that? That's
1: should.
0: I guess, where you maybe jump the shark on the local pronunciations. But I'm not going with the Steelers or the Patriots in my top two. My number two is the Philadelphia Eagles, 24-22 victory over Jaden Daniels and the Commanders, who did move the ball at times, especially with, you know, rookie receiver Antonio Williams from Clemson. Had a nice little NFL debut. He was one of those guys picked the round after Jeremy Bernard, I think. Might be a popular waiver wire ad for fantasy managers this week. But I still think the Eagles, I mean, just, you know, from what I read, it sounds like Cooper DeJean actually had a pretty rough game against Washington. But I'm not going to write off the Eagles just yet. I'll keep them at number two. Vic Fangio is still pulling the strings there.
1: Good call with the Eagles. I don't have them on my list, but maybe I need to go back and cross the Jets off and put the Eagles, just like you did with the Texans and the Chiefs on the offensive side of things, Double B. All right, number one. We both had the Bears number one on our top offense of the week after week one. We're going to have a different number one for defense because you had the 49ers at number four. I have the 49ers at number one after their week one victory against a very good LA Rams offense. They gave up 176 total offensive yards, 115 to Matt Stafford, the defending NFL MVP, and only 61 yards on the ground, 10 total points given up in that game last week by the Niners defense. I thought they were very strong. They flexed their muscles, and they're number one on my list.
0: I'm also in the same division for number one. I can't move off the Seattle Seahawks. You know, they're going to keep my crown until someone comes in.

0: knocks it off their head. Drake May and the Patriots definitely did not do that on Wednesday night. Now, I could say that's maybe another wonky situation when you're opening the season that early, and they were at home with the 12s, the 12th man behind them, but that's also part of what makes them great, in my opinion. And Josh Jobe, who's
1: agreed,
0: far from a household name on that defense. Everyone talks about Leonard Williams or even Devin Witherspoon, Nick Emenwori in the secondary. Josh Jobe made a heck of a play on that interception in the end zone to seal it. Seahawks only allowing 10 points to the Pats, who did have A.J. Brown for the early portion of that game. They will stay in the top spot for me.
1: So Double B has the Seahawks at 1, Eagles at 2, Vikings at 3, Niners at 4, and Chiefs at 5. I have the Niners at 1, Steelers checking in at number 2 on my list, Chiefs at number 3, Seahawks at number 4, and the Jets, J-E-T-S, Jets at number 5 for my top 5 defenses after week 1. Whenever we come back, it's Nick Faribault from Penn Live, Steelers beat writer. It's Troop and Bacco, the Steelers report on Steelers Nation Radio, part of the Steelers Audio Network.
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3: Jamming on the Parkway West inbound, approaching 30 into Campbell's Run. A crash there taking out a lane, then it jams again 2nd Avenue to the Fort Pitt Bridge. Parkway East outbound, stop and go Oakland to the Squirrel Hill Tunnel inbound 2nd Avenue to the Fort Pitt Bridge. Brendan Joseph, Total Traffic.
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0: here on the Steelers Report. Steelers continue to navigate through the work week to get ready for game number two in New England against the 0-1 New England Patriots, a team in which the black and gold went on the road last year up to Foxborough, forced a bunch of turnovers, didn't get a lot of points off those turnovers, but were still able to get a victory. Almost sounds a bit familiar from this past week against the Atlanta Falcons, not the turnover part, but just the difficulty to put a lot of points up on the scoreboard. But a win's a win, and the Pittsburgh Steelers are 1-0, and the Patriots are 0-1. And that'll be the Week 2 matchup in Foxborough this upcoming week. Brian Bacco and myself, welcome into here the Steelers Report to our good friend Nick Farabaugh from the Penn Live, as we like to call it. And Nick has been covering the Steelers for a bunch of years. And Nick, awesome to have you on here. My first question for you is this your debut on Steelers Nation Radio?
1: I have been on before with Mr. Wes Euler, so I've been over there before, but this is my debut outside of a Wes Euler show, so that is fun.
0: Well, we welcome you in, Nick, and you know, it seems like everyone makes their debut with Wes Euler, so now you're in prime time, my friend, with Brian Bacco in the room as well, and of course, you've known Brian for a while, covering the Steelers on the road and also here at Acushore Stadium. Nick, let's start with your thoughts on the Week 1 victory against the Atlanta Falcons last weekend.
1: I thought there was a lot of promising things from the defense, especially with how Patrick Graham kind of utilized guys like Nick Herbig and TJ Watt. And we saw those outside linebackers really make a difference. Two sacks for Highsmith and Watt each. The secondary played really well. I mean, just think about, you know, the challenges that we faced with all the injuries they had throughout training camp. They looked really good. They looked like a well-gelled unit. I thought offensively, you know, there were obviously opportunities that they had downfield that maybe they didn't hit, but there were guys open. I think that was the first thing that I noticed, is Roman Wilson was open a lot, DK Metcalf was open a lot. It's just about finishing the plays, and those big-time plays over the top were there. It was a big-time difference, I think, in kind of the game being close versus maybe being one that could have been more lopsided. So that's one thing. I also liked how they utilized Pat Freiermuth kind of out in space, getting him involved a lot more. I'm sure that we will see kind of the growth from this offense. It still looked a little clunky. I think they're still trying to kind of figure out the chemistry and everything there. But I thought overall, it looks very different from Steelers teams that we've seen. I know there was a close game and it was a bit of a slog. But still, overall, I think a lot of promising things, especially from the defense.
2: Yeah, Nick, I mean, you started with the defense, so I'll start with the defense. I think it ended up being 21 snaps that Patrick Graham deployed that three outside linebacker look without, you know, combing through every box score of previous years. I feel like that's as much as the Steelers have used it really since Nick Herbig became Nick Herbig. And Jack Sawyer was involved in that too. I think only 12 of those 21 were the big three, Watt, Highsmith, and Herbig. Do you think that's something that we're going to see every week, or does Patrick Graham maybe want to keep opposing offenses guessing? And maybe this is a big week where Sebastian Joseph Day plays more and he's lining up over the tackle and you're seeing him pull out every wrinkle that he's got.
1: I think it's something we're going to see a good bit of. I mean, think about this. Nick Herbig played edge rusher, off-ball linebacker, and over the middle of the defense last week. He is a chess piece. There's a reason when you look at the depth chart, he's just an OLB. He is a versatile chess piece for them. So I think that's going to be something that they're going to do a lot of. And when I think of Nick Herbig, I think about his athleticism in space. And that's something Patrick Graham talked about on Monday, saying, hey, this guy can move in space. He's so smart. He's so explosive. You can just deploy him in a lot of different ways. So I think that's the cool thing about Nick Herbig, is he's so schematically versatile that

0: you can face him up in different spots in different matchups. So I think it's going to be something they do a lot of because it gets them prime matchups for Herbig, Highsmith, Watt, even Hayward and Benton and Harmon and those guys on the interior. It helps all of that pass rush stuff kind of work. Now, maybe not as much as 23 snaps. I do think the Falcons, you know, playing with Cooper Rush versus maybe a quarterback that can maybe punish you a little bit more in some of those zone coverages, you might see a little bit less of that package just because I think it can be in tough areas if you want to put Nick Herbig in coverage. But I do think that we're going to see that a lot, especially on passing downs, on third downs, and when they back them up. The Steelers had a lot of those because the Falcons committed a heck of a lot of penalties. So it helped them get into that package as well.
1: We're talking with Nick Faribault from Penn Live. And Mr. Bacco, it looked like you had a comment and I cut you off, so I'm going to let you jump back in here and talk to Nick.
2: Well, thanks, Ed. No, I was just going to say, I mean, this week it was Herbig who was used in all those different ways, but Patrick Graham kind of hinted Monday, either gamesmanship-wise or just transparent, like maybe this week it'll be T.J. Watt lining up on the interior, or in other weeks maybe it'll be Alex Highsmith lining up over the interior. He's a college defensive lineman. So I just feel like Patrick Graham is kind of like your proverbial kid in the candy store right now with all these options.
0: Yeah, there's no doubt about it. He can do so many different things. And think about, you know, some of the other things that he did just on the defensive line. Like Joseph Day played so many different spots. I just think it's not just him, right? It's not just Joseph Day. Cam can do that. Benton can do that. The secondary, they can do a lot of other fun things. Like, I think I was watching it during the game, and I looked at Jaquan Brisker, and I saw him walked up off the edge off T.J. Watt, and I was like, we really didn't see that very often in previous years. So you can utilize these guys in a lot of different ways. They have more different packages. I mean, one thing I did notice was, you know, the Falcons went into a lot of, like, 12 personnel with multiple tight ends, and the Steelers were still a nickel, and they used Nick Herbig as an off-ball linebacker to try and help their run defense. Like, that's just a cool little wrinkle, but that could be totally different next week where they have a specific matchup and they bring out a new wrinkle. I think that's the whole idea of a Patrick Graham defense is there is no scheme. It's week to week, and you can do so many different things within the confines of what he can do.
1: Patrick Graham is off to a good start, Nick. You look at the Steelers just giving up the 13 points on Sunday, but they also held the Falcons on third downs to 2 of 12 at just 16%. They forced 6 Falcon punts throughout the day. 238 total offensive yards by the Falcons, too. Now, listen, I know this wasn't a dynamic Atlanta Falcons offense and Cooper Rush at the quarterback spot, but the Steelers defense faced one of the best running backs in the NFL, Bijan Robinson, and they held him under 100 yards. And there was a time in and around the North Shore and the South Side where the organization took pride on handling running backs in the NFL under 100 yards. There was that long streak for a long time. But in recent years, the Steelers' defense has gotten gashed by big running backs that have gone over 100 yards. They may not face, they're going to face some good running backs, don't get me wrong, but they may not face as good of a running back in Bijan Robinson from this past Sunday again in the 2026 season. They're off to a good start there, just limiting him to 80 yards rushing. Now, I know they gave up some passing yards, and he had over 100 total offensive yards on Sunday, but rushing-wise, they did a great job.
0: They did. That speaks to the line, I think. I think you just saw, you know, Y.A. Black really play well. I thought Harmon played his usual style of football against the run. Having that D-line so healthy was really good. I thought Peyton Wilson was all over the place. I thought that helped. Jalen Ramsey and Jamel Dean, I thought, made some nice plays. And you just, as corners kind of coming down, I mean, Dean had the punch out on the one play that forced a Falcons punt. I thought that was a really big play. The other thing I just think about is, you know, they're not going to miss as many tackles as they did this week because Bijan Robinson is such a force with running through arm tackles, the contact balance he has.
1: That's right.
0: That was the one thing that I think every player I talked to after the game was saying, you know, man, he just runs through arm tackles. Like, it's just crazy how he maintains speed, and it's just different. He's just a special player. And so, you know, tackling should get even better. And the Steelers were pretty much bottling him up at the line of scrimmage. He created some yards just by kind of making plays by himself. That's not going to happen every week. And so I think you should be very encouraged by the Steelers' run defense. They were in their run fits. They got off blocks. Everyone was working as one team, and they were doing it with different players almost every time. It was one guy, then another guy, then another guy. It wasn't like one player took over this football game. That's a real positive sign as a team run defense.
2: I know you and I were both at Saturday Night Lights practice out at Latrobe Memorial Stadium. That's one of the few.

that Mr. Troop was not there for in training camp, but Nick, you and I might have been the perfect attendance guys. Peyton Wilson was all over the field that night too, in what pretty much amounts to the closest thing the Steelers have to an intra-squad scrimmage. So it was great to see that version of him.

0: where they were able to close shop and Warren got that big run to get them into Falcons territory was a positive sign. But how can they do that throughout the game? Because I feel like, you know, a lot of it was done about the Steelers' third down offense, but a lot of that was because they were in third and longs. They weren't in a ton of third and shorts. They didn't get into third and manageables. And so I'm really interested to see how they can get Rico Dowdle going. I mean, Dowdle had, what, like 15 or 16 yards. You'd like to see him get going a little more. Warren wasn't really doing much for most of the game, had the fumble too. So you'd like to see this running game go because, I mean, Mike McCarthy even admitted it himself, you know, 43 dropbacks to only 18 rushes. That's a really big skew. And I mean, you go back to 2018, Mike McCarthy and Aaron Rodgers led the league in pass attempts. It's certainly possible that they could still be very high on the list to pass the ball a lot. But I think anyone would look at that and say you'd like to run the football a little more, especially with how much they've talked about that being an identity. And there's some new pieces on this offensive line that are still gelling. You know, Spencer Anderson and Dylan Cook, first-time starters on that right side, still gelling. Faltanu and McCormick switching over to left. I get it. So there's going to be some rust. But I do think that's one thing that I have a question about still on this offense is how can they get this running game going? And some of that might just be time. They just might need time to gel. But certainly it would help them to have a running game that they can fall back on to get themselves into second and third and manageable, which then I think would open up even more in the passing game.
1: We're talking with Nick Faribault, who covers the Pittsburgh Steelers for Penn Live. You can catch Nick's excellent coverage of the Black and Gold with Penn Live each and every day and each and every week. Nick, I want to also talk about the Pittsburgh Steelers receiving core on Sunday. Pat Freiermuth, great surprise there, right, to get back to Muth, 5 catches, 46 yards and a touchdown. Not that I should say from a surprise, but from a year ago where he was underused throughout the entire season, they got back to Muth. But outside of that, the rest of the room, not too bright. DK Metcalf, 10 targets, but only 4 catches for 40 yards. And then you look at Pittman, 3 catches for 58 yards. That's good. Roman Wilson, 3 catches for only 26 yards. 50-50 mixed bag on Roman Wilson. But Jeremy Bernard, the Steelers' second-round draft pick out of Alabama, who a lot of us thought would get more snaps and more reps than Roman Wilson, did not. He only got 3 snaps on Sunday. That was it. He was nowhere to be found. Your thoughts on the first week out with the wide receiver room?
0: Well, I thought there were some promising signs. I thought it was kind of interesting that Pittman seemed to have such a good chemistry already with Aaron Rodgers. 2 plays, and they turned into 2 explosives. I thought that was really positive, including the scramble drill one. As you talked about, Freiermuth, I thought was great. I do think, you know, this receiving core just needs to make some of those tough grabs. There weren't easy plays out there, you know, but I think there were multiple opportunities where they had one-on-one chances and they just didn't really make them. I mean, DK Metcalf, only 4 receptions on 10 targets. You know, you want that to be a little bit of a higher percentage, especially when they were going to him. The third down kind of drop, I think, on the one play certainly comes to mind when I think of that. But he also forced a pass interference that maybe was a pass interference. If you looked at it down the field where he was open, he was open a few times. I just think they were close. Like, they are close. They hit them in training camp. We saw it, that they were pushing the ball down the field. Roman Wilson especially. Roman Wilson did have a ball where he would have caught the ball down the field if it wasn't a pass interference, and that was called. And so I think you were just able to see some positives from the wide receiver room, but I also think, you know, combat catches going to be something that they are going to want to work on in practice probably this week to see if they can make some of those one-on-ones and those 50-50 balls maybe turn to a little bit of a higher percentage, because that is really what I think the difference was in this game between it being, you know, a blowout versus what it was, which was a close game.
2: Nick, will I see you in Foxborough?
0: You will see me in Foxborough. I will be up there in Gillette Stadium.
2: All righty. Sounds good. We'll cross paths again in the press box.
1: Nick, last question. Speaking of Foxborough, your thoughts on Steelers-Patriots this week?
0: I think it's going to be an interesting game with A.J. Brown on injured reserve. That changes the math of this significantly with the top wide receiver out for them. Drake May, I think, you know, I think played well for most of that Seahawks game, and then the fourth quarter just kind of started to push too much and then threw a lot of those interceptions. They have a talented room still. I mean, Romeo Doubs, I know, didn't have a great week one, but we've seen what he can do in Green Bay. Hunter Henry's been around for years. Ramondre Stevenson, same deal. I like their defense a lot. I think they have a good defensive line. Guys like Barmore and Williams are good players. Christian Gonzalez is obviously one of the best cornerbacks in football. So they're going to be a stingy group. The Steelers are also stingy. It's very similar. Like, they're very alike teams. They're built like-minded in many ways. Mike Vrabel, Patrick Graham know each other so well. Same with Josh McDaniels. It's going to be a real chess match between those So I'm really interested.

0: interested to see how this goes, but I think it should be a really physical, maybe another game where it's close, the offenses aren't really clicking, and it's going to come down to one of those last drives. Very similar to last year where the Steelers forced five turnovers, but they also had that, you know, game-winning drive where Rodgers hit Calvin Austin, and that was that. And so very similar script, I think, could play out this week.
1: I agree with you for sure. I think it'll be a typical Steelers-Patriots game that we've seen over the years, including last year. Nick Faribault, who played defensive line with the North Allegheny Tigers back in the day, and the great Art Walker. And by the way, Nick still looks like he can play defensive line. I think they should give you a helmet on Sunday, my friend.
0: Hey, if they want to, I'll play nose tackle. I can eat a double team, I think, maybe. I'm sure Derek Carmen can eat them for them instead of me. But they want me in the rotation, I'm down.
1: My man, Nick Faribault. You can catch his excellent coverage of the Pittsburgh Steelers each and every day and week with Penn Live. Nick, let's do it again soon, my friend. We enjoyed it.
0: Yeah, thanks for having me on, guys. Appreciate it.
2: Thanks, Nick. See you, man.
1: That's going to do it for the Steelers Report. Up next, it's the SNR Drive with Wes Shuler and Matt Williamson right here on Steelers Nation Radio, part of the Steelers Audio Network.
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0: afternoon, Steeler Nation. It's The Drive on the Steelers Audio Network. Wes Schuler, Matt Williamson with you here for the next 2 hours on your 24-7 home of the black and the gold. And Matt, every once in a while, you got to throw a curveball at the audience, you know?
1: Okay.
0: Keep them on their toes. And we're going to do that right now because right off the jump here, we are going to go to the phone lines. We are going to talk to our buddy Mike DeFabo, of course, of The Athletic.
1: Switch up the batting order once in a while.
0: Exactly right. Yeah. You can't have the same lineup every single day. Sure. And so we're going to move Mike to the leadoff because I tell you what, this guy's on base percentage is just fantastic. Mike DeFabo, of course, and I believe he is down at the South Side right now. Steelers practice Wednesday has concluded. Mike, I think you know where we have to start. Any additional clarity? What are you seeing? What are you thinking about Joey Porter Jr. this week?
2: Yeah, you know, this still remains a murky situation with a lot of unanswered questions. But what I can tell you is before practice, Mike McCarthy said they were going to continue to move forward with Joey. He was expected to do more. Now, as we've talked about in the past, our viewing windows are very limited. It's just a handful of individual drills. Within those three individual drills that we watched, he did work on two of them. The one thing he did not do is hit the sled. So I'm kind of curious when this whole injury report comes out. Are they going to say he's a full participant? Is he still limited? And that still remains a question. And obviously that leads to the next question. Is he going to play this week? Which right now there's a big question mark at the end of that one.
1: So if, and again, big if, like you just said, he is active on Sunday in New England. It was basically a one-for-one replacement. Asante Samuel played every snap. He was the corner opposite Dean. My hunch is Samuel would still be in the mix, and maybe you'd acclimate Porter slowly. Is that a decent thought?
2: Yeah, that makes sense. And again, the question is if Joey Porter Jr. even plays in this one. But, you know, Asante Samuel Jr., I think the Steelers feel like they're in a good position right now because he's played so well. He has been a starter in this league, and he came into training camp talking about how he wanted to remind the league and himself of what he can be. He's done that really since week one of training camp. I remember one of our first stories and some of our first conversations were about how Asante Samuel Jr. was the standout of training camp. And, you know, the other part of this is he really fits Patrick Graham's scheme. Patrick Graham is more of a zone-centric defensive coordinator, whereas Mike Tomlin and Terrell Austin leaned heavily into man coverages and really good making plays on the ball, very ball aware. So he's thrived within this role and made the absolute most of this opportunity that's been presented to him in Porter's absence. And as well as he has played to this point, I think it would be hard to take him off the field entirely.
0: Certainly going to be something to keep an eye on here the next couple days. And obviously when we get to Sunday up there in Foxborough, sticking with defensive conversation here, Mike, I know one of the things you wrote about in The Athletic this week was some noticeable changes in week one under Mike McCarthy. One of those, the usage of the edge linebackers, snap counts, particularly TJ Watt. Mike, Matt and I spent a ton of time this offseason going through numbers and different scenarios and different statistics about how the Steelers really struggled with fourth quarter defense last year. They were amongst the worst in the National Football League with their fourth quarter defense and how that was something that needed to get corrected. One of those things that we talked about was finding ways to keep people like Cam Hayward, keep people like TJ Watt fresher down the stretch and in the fourth quarter. And it's only one data point so far, but I think we certainly saw that on Sunday, a more limited snap count for TJ. And what's he do with that? He makes the play of the game in the fourth quarter when he's still fresh. Is that something you expect a change that is here to stay going forward?
2: Well, first and foremost, I think what this tells you is the coaching staff needs to start asking you and Matt for more advice because you guys have absolutely been on it all along. Last week I was on the show and you were talking about could TJ Watt do a little bit more with less. That's exactly what happened. And just to put this in perspective, he played 37 defensive snaps. When he was on a pitch count coming back from that punctured lung, he played 42. And last year there were six games that he played 60 snaps or more, including one. He was as high as I think 72 or 70 was his high. So definitely a different approach. And I agree with it on so many different levels. You know, on number one, just specific to TJ Watt and his playing style, he is a high effort type of player. And you want him to be able to give his maximum exertion on every play. And he talked about that he realized he wasn't going to play every snap. And so he was giving, you know, that 100-105% that you expect out of TJ Watt. So for him, it makes sense. It makes sense when you have a talented edge trio or a quartet, if you want to consider Jack Sawyer also part of that group. And he's been, you know, pretty solid, at least in running situations, run down situations. And then big picture, you know, fourth quarter, then also late in seasons. You know, this has been a team under the past regime that we've seen them, you know, kind of taper off at the end of seasons. And so when you have such a veteran-laden defense with guys like Cam Hayward and like T.J. Watt, they're such important parts of this team. I think that all of it just, I think, makes total sense.
1: So it kind of dawned on me as we were having this conversation that one spot where there was less rotation than ever is off the ball linebacker. You know, Patrick Queen, I don't think, missed a snap. And Peyton Wilson set his Steeler career high for percentage of snaps played at like 90%. And frankly, I don't want to overreact to one game, but Peyton Wilson, we might look back at that game and be like, that was the beginning of a breakout season for him. I thought he was exceptional. Do you think that's something that's here to stay, is keeping those two on the field all the time?
2: Yeah, I think so. You know, dating back to training camp, I remember watching and saying, okay, who is the linebacker next to Patrick Queen in the base defense? And it was Peyton Wilson. And, you know, we already know what Peyton Wilson can do as a sub-package inside linebacker. I mean, he fits the modern game because he is so fast. He has that great coverage ability. He's really fearless. I mean, he makes plays sideline to sideline. But really the question with him is, do you trust him on rundowns? And what better test than against a running back like Bijan Robinson? And, I mean, he passed it with flying colors. He was one of the best, if not the best player on the field in a lot of situations on a Steelers defense full of talent. And, you know, for him, what I think the key is, you know, he is a little bit of a lighter body type. I mean, he's not in the Landon Roberts in terms of his size and bulk and physicality, but he is just so instinctive and he has such quick twitch in terms of his playing style that for him to overcome what he might lack or whatever in terms of his size and, you know, strength to a degree, he needs to be able to act on his instincts and he needs to just see the ball and hit the ball. And you saw that. And he's talked a lot this preseason about how he feels like the new defensive coordinator, Patrick Graham, is getting these inside linebackers into situations where they don't have to think and they don't have to.
1: Oh, he played so much faster.
2: Guess themselves.
1: Yeah.
2: Yeah. And I think all of it is showing. I think it's a great sign for the Steelers. And I'm honestly wondering, you know, if he can continue along this trajectory, is he the green dot of the future with Patrick Queen on the last year of his contract?
0: I certainly think that's a real possibility if he continues to build on what we saw there in week one against the Falcons. It is Mike DeFabo of The Athletic with us here on the Steelers Audio Network. Mike, I think all of Pittsburgh was thrilled to see the passing chart for Aaron Rodgers on Sunday. A lot more middle of the field usage than we've seen in a long time, and a lot more downfield deep shots than we've seen in a long time. Now, they didn't connect on any of those deep shots, but you drew a pass interference, a clear one on Roman Wilson there that I think would have been a big splash play. Also, the DK Metcalf missed pass interference. So while they didn't connect on those deep shots, I certainly think there was still stuff to like there and stuff to build on. You expect that to be a real change that is here to stay with Mike McCarthy, the deep shots and the much more middle of the field usage than we've seen in a while.
2: Yeah, you know, I think that was a huge change. The formula last year was the Steelers threw the ball quicker than anyone else, shorter than anyone else, yards after the catch. And when you're in that style of offense, it's really forcing Aaron Rodgers to be perfect and to lead you on these very long, methodical scoring drives. So you need to add that explosive element. And I think that Roman Wilson, as much of anything, is going to be a big part of this. He gives the Steelers something that they don't have in terms of his speed. And, you know, while he still, I think, has plenty of room to grow, I think that he's going to be a big, big part of this if the Steelers are going to continue to stretch the ball downfield. But, you know, just the numbers, like last year it was 5.9 air yards per attempt. It was 8.8 in this game. You also look at just the percentage of throws that traveled 15 air yards or more. You know, it wasn't just one or two throws. It was a consistent thing. You know, like more than 35% of the pass attempts traveled 15 yards or more in the air. So certainly a different type of approach under Mike McCarthy.
1: So on cutdown day, a lot of us, myself included, made a big fuss about not only did they get all 10 draft picks on the roster, but a priority free agent as well. So they kept 11 rookies. And as I'm sitting here thinking about it, They didn't really ask anything of those guys in week one. I mean, that's 11 dudes on your roster that really didn't contribute. And then I was breaking it down while you were just chatting right now. I mean, they made five picks on the first 2 days of the draft, and I think they got five snaps out of them. I mean, Everett came in for Dean for one play. Ahanachor came in for one play, and Bernard played three snaps. So I assume these things are going to go up. I mean, there's nowhere to go but up. I mean, Weechen was out there, and you know, but the rookie class didn't help in the win hardly at all.
2: No, I completely agree with you. I was thinking the same thing during the game. I think the guy that I'm really looking to next would be Max Ihonachor.
1: Yeah, yeah.
2: I don't think that Dylan.
1: I was
2: Cook
1: beating around the bush best. A little, but that's I was as well.
2: Yeah, and I think that it's a matter of time with Max. You guys saw him in pads. I saw him in pads. He looked great those first 2 days. The trouble was we didn't see him then for a couple weeks because of the injury. And it was a neck injury. I was able to confirm that. And, I mean, that's a serious thing that you don't want to play around with. And then the bigger thing that, you know, James Camp and the offensive line coach was talking about is just developing that chemistry and connection with the guys next to you. And you guys would have loved the conversation because our buddy Brian Bacco was asking it. And he was like, hands-on, like he was pretending with another member of the media. Okay, here's how you would need to non-verbally pass off a stunt. Sometimes it's just a little nudge. And meanwhile, I thought he was about to, you know, pancake Brian Bacco, our buddy.
0: Yeah, in the middle of this, put him through the window.
2: Of this whole, yeah, it was great. But I mean, I think it's just a matter of time for Max, and I think that he's probably the big one that you're looking to mm-hmm. go and take command and be a starter sooner than later. And then the other one is just Jeremy Bernard. I think coming into this season, it's difficult for a rookie to work with a quarterback like Rodgers who demands so much precision and perfection. And there's so many things from hand signals to adjusting your route based on the coverages. All those things are going to be areas where, you know, Jeremy Bernard needs to improve and improve quickly if he's going to get on the field. But I think that it's just a matter of time with him as well. I think that he's going to continue to get more and more over the course of the season.
0: Mike, last one I've got for you here today. I think we saw a pretty significant uptick in 11 personnel usage for the Steelers. It's only one game. It's only one data point. Matt and I have kind of been stressing that all week, but it's also all we have to work with at this point in this new era. I think a lot of that seemingly led to Roman Wilson having one of his more productive days as a Pittsburgh Steeler. Yeah, there were some moments where you would have liked to have maybe see a little bit more, but I also thought he was making plays and was a real viable option out there. Do you expect that 11 personnel to still be the chunkiest formation that we see from the Steelers on offense? And I know Aaron Rodgers spoke today. You know, did he have anything to say about Roman Wilson's performance on Sunday?
2: You know, Aaron Rodgers has been complimentary of Roman Wilson dating back to the very first time we talked to him. Even before they got on the field, he said he expected Roman Wilson to have a really big training camp. Throughout training camp, he's consistently praised him. He talked about how going on that trip out west, he felt like he started to see Roman come out of his shell a little bit. And Roman is really such an important part in the whole conversation of this wide receiver room. For the second consecutive year, I feel like the depth of this room hinges on Roman Wilson, and even more so maybe this year than last year, because, you know, when you're talking about 11 personnel, you're talking about three receivers on the field. That third receiver goes from a rotational depth piece to a starter. And so you saw it in the usage, you saw it in the target share,

0: all of it. And so, you know, you need to see Roman continue to make strides throughout the season. But, you know, even in the locker room after the game, you know, I think that he's felt the pressure, he's felt the criticism, and sometimes he's been one of the hardest players in the room to interview because he just kind of doesn't want to say the wrong thing and doesn't want to say too much. You know, he was smiling, he was having a normal conversation with the media after the game. So, you know, I think that he's a big piece of where this goes, but I expect, you know, this 11 personnel to stick. The other thing that stuck out to me was their 12 personnel was actually up a little bit from last year.
1: Mm-hmm.
0: And I think that they can really even lean on their two talented tight ends even more. I know that Aaron Rodgers really likes Darnell Washington. He talked about how he kind of talked to Mike McCarthy and almost called that play during the week or told Mike McCarthy during the week that he wanted to get the ball to Darnell. And so I think that those, you know, I think that that 11 is going to be their key, but I also think that those two tight end packages with both Darnell and Pat on the field, I think they can even find ways to unlock those a little bit more.
2: My last thing for you is I was wondering if you got an explanation or a theory on the botched field goal / fake, whatever
3: one.
2: That mess was.
0: Yeah, so clearly it was not a fake. I guess it was not a fake from what I understand. I think what happened, you know, the short answer is Danny Crossman didn't really – he kind of didn't want to give us the real answer,
2: okay.
0: Special teams coach. It seemed to me what happened was maybe Christian Kuntz thought that Cam Johnston was calling for the ball, but he wasn't. And so I think the timing of the play, the snap came before everybody was ready for it.
2: Okay. Man, that adds up.
3: Our buddy Mike DeFabo, make sure you're checking out all his coverage in The Athletic throughout the regular season. Kind enough to join us here on this busy Wednesday. Mike, thanks for the time, buddy. Great stuff as always, and we'll see you this weekend.
0: Absolutely, guys. Thank you for having me.
3: There he goes. Mike DeFabo of The Athletic. Always good to get some boots on the ground. You know, reporting from our friends. We got to get Chris Halleck back on the show. I got to reach out to Labs about tomorrow. It's a fun time of year. We will have Missy Matthews on Friday to help us tee up that trip to New England this weekend. But a lot still kind of to ponder, Matt. What do we see from the offense? What do we see from the defense? How does Joey Porter Jr. play into all that? How does Maxi Honachor play into all that? It's going to be an exciting week going forward here.
2: It is. And a big game coming up in New England. I think they're not as scary as opponent as they looked when the schedule came out, that's for sure. And that rookie thing just kind of dawned on me. It's like,
3: that's a great call by you.
2: It's like one-fifth of the roster.
3: Legion right? was really the only one who did anything substantial.
2: Nowakowski played like 7 or 8 snaps,
3: I think. Dalen Everett played one. One on defense and
2: right.
3: a couple on special teams.
2: Same with Max. But I mean, he got in the defense because of one play injury. Same with Max. Bernard hardly played at all. I know Aller wasn't going to, of course. Still, I mean, that's 5 picks. And Dunker didn't play at all, but that's 5 picks on the first 2 days. You got 5 snaps out of them.
3: Imagine when you start getting more.
2: I was
3: Max
2: looking at an optimistic for
3: play.
2: Yeah, right. I mean, these guys are good prospects. They
3: up
2: start adding into the mix.
3: Especially those first two picks on the offense. Imagine what kind of gas we could be cooking with when we get those two going.
2: That's
3: exciting. That was a really good call by you. Matt, we've got some news about two pretty big name quarterbacks in the NFL across the timeline here that I want to discuss as we roll along. We'll also be looking into those injury reports and practice reports and seeing if there's any clarity on some of the questions that we just discussed with our buddy Mike DeFabo. Just getting started here on this Wednesday, Euler and Williamson. It's The Drive, Steelers Nation Radio on the Steelers Audio Network.
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5: It's a 10-minute delay on the Parkway East outbound, the Boulevard of the Allies to the Squirrel Hill Tunnel. Inbound 10 minutes, 2nd Avenue to the Fort Pitt Bridge. 28 pretty heavy both ways, the 40th Street Bridge into the Parkway North. Fort Cambridge inbound, that jams the length. Brennan Joseph, Total Traffic.
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0: Schmidt and the Dukes travel to Washington and take on the Washington State Cougars Saturday, September 19th. 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
1: 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The Bills have moved up to a 5-point home favorite. 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Pittsburgh 2-0 taking on Syracuse. Panthers a 10-point home favorite. 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Cubs and Phillies trying to hold off the Padres. 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
10: Partly cloudy skies tonight, then mostly cloudy skies overnight with a few showers dropping to 71. Scattered showers and thunderstorms expected tomorrow. Look for a high around 80.
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1: Matt, a few notable news items of the day to run past you here in the first hour. The first involves two quarterbacks. Number one, Sam Darnold has been ruled out officially by the Seahawks for this weekend, but they have stated they're not putting him on IR. So I would think that means he'll be
2: back sooner
1: rather than later, but no Sam Darnold this weekend for the Seahawks.
2: It's a weird injury.
1: Yeah.
2: It's like a glute that we were talking about a little today.
1: And gluteus maximus.
2: Yeah. It's that big muscle. Somehow all the force when his knee hit the ground, somehow dislodged the muscle or strained the muscle. I've never heard of this injury for NFL.
1: Yeah, but again,
2: it could have been a lot worse. They worried it was like a broken hip or a displaced hip.
1: Could have been a season-ending type thing. But he will not play this weekend, but no IR, according to the Seattle Seahawks. Also, Joe Burrow missed practice today.
2: Really? I didn't know that.
1: Okay. With, quote, back tightness.
2: Wow, okay.
1: So we'll see Only Wednesday, but we'll see what the Bengals, when their injury report comes out, if there's anything on there about Joe. I would imagine he has to be on there in some capacity now since he missed practice.
2: Yeah, yeah.
1: But we'll see what that looks like.
2: Okay. I don't even know they have this week. I don't know this year upcoming schedule that well across the league, but
1: yeah, that is a good question. And also, the Bengals have they got the Texans. They got the Texans in Houston on Sunday. Maybe if you're going to miss a game, Joe Burrow, that might be the one to miss.
2: Yeah, maybe my back would be tightened up too after an angry Texans team after week one.
1: I see those edge rushers. I don't know. Yeah. I think my back's hurting me a little bit here. I don't know about that one. The Detroit Lions also down a couple offensive linemen as they will head to Buffalo on Thursday. Blake Miller has been ruled out.
2: Oh, wow.
1: So two of the Lions' starting offensive linemen will be out Thursday, and that's going to be the first regular season game there at New Highmark Stadium in Buffalo. And then, Matt, you wanted to talk some defensive personnel stuff here that we can get into, and maybe just a way to piggyback into that. T.J. Watt, not surprising, but has been named AFC Defensive Player of the Week. 4 solo tackles, 2 sacks, 3 TFLs, 2 QB hits, 1 interception, 1 touchdown, and led the team with 3 next-gen stat QB pressures.
2: Wow. Yeah, and obviously very deserving. I mean, he had a monster game in the stats back it up. His run defense was good, looked fresh and spry and all those good things we talked about. Two things, actually. One of our loyal listeners did a search on swatted passes at the line of scrimmage.
1: Okay.
2: And I was going to pull that up real quick here. Give me talk or do something exciting there for a minute. There you go.
1: Talk or do there you something go. Exciting.
2: I found it. I didn't plan on going down this road, but when you brought up Watt, I always think of SWAT. So our buddy Lou goes, the folks known as Football Outsiders before, FTN Fantasy, he went and did the homework. But over the last
1: always
2: three regular seasons.
1: That do the homework
2: for us. He did the homework for us, did the filters. And we were talking about how many passes the Steelers bat down at the line of scrimmage. So he didn't even include this past week. He just did the 25, 24, 23 season. They're first in batted passes across the league. They have 41 batted passes over 3 years.
1: Wow.
2: Number two is 33. Number three is 31. There's teams that have 10, 9, 11. They have 41 batted passes over the last 3 years combined, not including the three Cam had the other day. And Cam, over that period, those 3 years, has 15. TJ, which is most in the league.
1: That's insane.
2: TJ's second with 13, and Keanu Benton's tied for 7th with 7. I mean, it's success, not a fluke.
1: Success leaves clues.
2: Yeah. I mean, again, that is not a fluke. 3 years in a row, they've led the league, and over that three-game period, three-year period, they're a distant first. So anyway, I just kind of had this idea while we were chatting with Mike there. I made the observation that they didn't rotate really the back 7 of the defense. Corners don't usually rotate anyways. I mean, sometimes you go to nickel or whatever, but you don't take people in and out.
1: Holcomb, I think, played 3 snaps.
2: He played 3 snaps. Yeah.
1: Other than that, it was Peyton Wilson.
2: But it was Wilson and Queen. And as I was thinking through, their different personnel groupings, and this may sound stupid on Monday because Graham might do something.

0: something totally different. This is one game I'm going off of. There's almost 10 dudes that you know are going to be out there every time. So I urge people to look at the defense this way. Defensive tackle won't be the same two, but there will be two defensive tackles. Let's do the math here. Yes. There's going to be two defensive tackles on the field.
1: Cam
0: Benton, Harmon, whoever. That's two people. There's going to be two edge guys. It could be a variety of the three, and Sawyer even played quite a bit too. But there's going to be four. That gets us to four human beings. Two off-the-ball linebackers. Gets us to six. We're doing well with the math here. Two outside corners, Porter or Samuel, Dean. Eight.
1: I like this. I wish math class would have been this easy.
0: I don't care what role he plays. Ramsey, 9.
1: Yep.
0: Brisker's going to be 10.
1: Yep.
0: At least one spot. They only let you play with 11. Last time you checked. So I think it's either going to be another safety, which is Jenkins, but Elliott.
1: Mm-hmm.
0: It's going to be Herbig in some sort of role with those other guys.
1: Yeah.
0: Or it's a nose.
1: Yes. Y.A. Black.
0: Yeah.
1: D-Day.
0: Yeah. Or Benton out there with Harmon and Hayward or whatever. Now, there's goal line packages. I mean, I don't think they'll do dime much.
1: If it's 3rd and 14 in a one-score game in the fourth quarter, and the other team has 4 wide receivers on the field.
0: Yeah, but, it could be stuff like that. Yeah, I mean, there are Hail Mary situations or stuff like that, too, or massive prevent. But they did basically no dime last year. I don't think dime's going to be very much incorporated. So if you look at it through that lens, that I thought it would be an easy way for our viewers to look at it. Like, okay, I know 10 of them. Pretty much. I mean, again, you'll switch the defense tackles, but I know what the 10 positions will be. And then I got one more guy. Is it Herbig? Is it a nose? Is it a safety?
1: It was a safety a little over half the time on Sunday.
0: Yeah.
1: And then the other half was a combination of the extra
0: I think
1: down
0: Herbig was out there
1: linemen.
0: 12, you and know, with the was, with two other edges.
1: I think you're right. You know? I think that number was 12. So that's kind of how you piece together the other 20 some snaps.
0: Yeah, exactly. You know, so when you're a heavy nickel team, you could really be a 4-2 and then 5 defensive backs, or you could basically be a 5-1. Doesn't look like that's the way they're leaning, because a 5-1, Wilson would be off the field.
1: Correct.
0: And
1: which didn't really happen.
0: Didn't happen, at least in this game. But I think that's pretty safe that there's only one variable.
1: It's a really interesting way that you lay it out.
0: Yeah.
1: And it makes a lot of sense.
0: Kind of a kindergarten way to lay it out.
1: Like, I like it.
0: Let's count to 11.
1: What? Oh, no, I'm out of fingers. I got the 10. I'm out of
0: Sesame Street, brought to you by the letter B. And
1: a 1, a 2, a 3.
0: My favorite Sesame Street thing ever. Did you ever... You know how they're brought to you by, like, the letter B, the number 2 or whatever. They sang the Beatles... Let It Be, but they have Letter B.
1: Letter B.
0: Letter B. Letter B.
1: It's letter B.
0: Classic stuff. Yeah.
1: It's pretty good.
0: Anyway, but I think that's an easy way to just figure out the 11.
1: The number of the day. Man, my daughters would be loving this conversation. Mm-hmm. They both went through big Sesame Street phases.
0: The Drive brought to you by the number 11 today. Yeah.
1: Yeah. That's honestly the way you like to lay that out makes a lot of sense. And that is just week one.
0: Another Sesame Street note. So mad.
1: Another Sesame
0: Street. I mean, come on. I'm sitting here looking at my phone. My Waze app is just staring me in the face.
1: I know where you're going with this.
0: Used to be Cookie Monster could tell me, turn right. Cops ahead. C is for Cookie. C is for cops. And now Cookie's not on the Waze app.
1: You missed your turn.
0: Turn right.
1: You turn up ahead.
0: I'm so sad.
1: I remember one year, it would have been 2 or 3 years ago when we were making our annual pilgrimage to Indianapolis. All of us loaded up, and if it was either the Jeep, a Wrangler that we took for years, or now the Ford F-150 that we take every year, and you get in the car and you're like, dude, just wait till I drive. Wait for my shift to drive. I got Cookie Monster on my Waze app.
0: Made me so happy. Now I'm so sad.
1: Nom, nom, nom, nom.
0: Yeah, exactly.
1: But the best was when you got, I think it was like 2.5 or 3 hours into a drive, it would be like, Cookie tired. Maybe we should pull over and take a break.
0: And get a cookie.
1: Do you need a coffee or some cookie? Only you would think of that.
0: Loved it.
1: My daughters would be loving this segment right now. No,
0: that 10 thing, I think, is an easy way just to think of substitutions.
1: And I wonder, I do think that we'll be able to use that at least here throughout September in the first couple weeks of the season. I'm very...

0: very interested, though, to see how much of what they did Sunday defensively was, we're not going to let Bijan Robinson beat us.
1: Oh, I know. And the quarterback wasn't very good.
0: And the quarterback playing wasn't Burrow very, or, yeah, exactly right. Yeah, right. Cooper Rush to Drake May is a much different league.
1: Yes.
0: That's,
1: yes.
0: You know, that's going from the MAC to the SEC or something like that.
1: Mm-hmm. All that might be out the window. You know what I mean?
0: Very well could be, yeah. Or it could start to become a trend, or we could see a little bit of both. I mean, it could go out the window this week, and then maybe it comes back in a couple weeks against Cleveland, when you have another team that doesn't have the best quarterback situation.
1: I mean, I just wonder, like, when they yell out personnel groups, is there really only three? You know, it's 1, 2, 3.
0: Yeah.
1: You know what I mean? Like, one is a nose, two is the Herbig package, three is the safety. You know what I mean?
0: It's a good way to lay it out, and it's certainly...
1: And guys like Herbig and Ramsey... One play might be a safety, one might be a nickel. You know, Herbig might be an off the ball linebacker mm-hmm. or an edge. You may mm-hmm. play a different position, but they're on the field. You know, right.
0: Yeah, you're right. It's really just that 11th spot.
1: Yeah.
0: These ones go to 11.
1: that's a Dale thing.
0: I was gonna say, how many different pop culture references can we make today? I had to get that one in for Dale. Why not just make 10 louder? Because these go to 11. Spinal Tap. I think everyone knows Sesame Street. If you don't know Spinal Tap, shame on you for 6 weeks.
1: Yeah, that's for sure.
0: No, dude, I really like how you laid that out, and now you just gave me something extra to keep an eye on mm-hmm. Sunday at Foxborough Stadium.
1: Yeah, I mean, obviously, if Wilson gets hurt, that could change, but I would think Holcomb just comes in for him, and, you know, the defensive tackle rotation will be different human beings, but you're going to have 200-300-pounders out there and maybe a third, but, I mean, that's the 11th guy, you know? You have two edges.
0: Speaking of C is for Cookie. You know what C is for this weekend? Clam chowder.
1: Oh, yum, yum, yum.
0: I think I told you guys this last week.
1: That sounds so good right now.
0: The clam chowder that they served in the press box last year at Gillette Stadium was some of the best soup I've ever had in my life.
1: Really?
0: Max,
1: how much does Max eat?
0: Max eats a ton, and Max loves soup.
1: Oh, I know. That's why. I guess all our listeners.
0: That's true. I'm saying that like it's news to you. You've known Max for a few years now, too.
1: Yeah. He's soup connoisseur.
0: He'll eat 7 slices of deep dish pizza and then wash it down with a big bowl of minestrone soup.
1: Yes.
0: Max and I had like 5 cups of this New England clam chowder in the press box last year. I think Max might have had 8 or 9.
1: I can only imagine.
0: He might have taken some to go with him. It was so stinking good, and I'm looking forward to seeing if they have some more of that on Sunday.
1: Yum, yum, yum, yum.
0: Yum, yum, yum, yum, yum. C is for clam chowder. The New England kind, not that Manhattan red nonsense.
1: No, that's make-believe.
0: One more segment to go here on the other side. We'll close down the first hour with just some more kind of moving and shaking of the day. Euler, Williamson, it's The Drive. 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
2: Got a crash in Pittsburgh, 6th Avenue at Bigelow Square. Use caution there. Also a crash in Millvale, Grand Street near Ohio Avenue. Parkway East outbound jams Oakland to the Squirrel Hill Tunnel, inbound 2nd Avenue to the Fort Pitt Bridge. Brendan Joseph, Total Traffic.
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0: acercan a la línea, los dos a las cerradas ahora. Dos a cada banda. Formación pistola. Segundo y 10 a pasar Rush. A su válvula. ¡Oh, la atrapó! DJ Watt en el aire. La tiene la 30. ¿Lateral o no? Aparentemente va a anotar DJ Watt. Touchdown. DJ Watt de jugada en jugada. De logro en logro. Ahora anotando touchdown. Va a apagar las luces de Accrisure esta tarde.
1: I don't know what it means, but I love it. That, of course.
2: I know what it means. I couldn't say it back to you, but I can picture exactly what happened.
1: Sure, yeah, well, that absolutely we can. That, of course, the great Spanish voice of the Pittsburgh Steelers, Alvaro Martin, on the TJ Watt pick six call. We'll have to get him on the show at some point this season. He's hilarious, and he always brings a very

0: unique perspective when I have football conversations with him as someone who, you know, has just a different background and upbringing.
1: Oh, I can imagine, yeah.
0: And everything. But yeah, great week for TJ Watt. Great week for the defense in a lot of ways. And we spent some time discussing that here, Matt, as we are kind of, you know, rolling along and just hoping to get some more data points and some more answers this week, certainly. And with that, I wanted to ask you, you know, we talked some personnel usage on the defensive side of the ball in the last segment. What would your plan be for the offensive line, namely the right side of the offensive line this week?
1: Anderson's been a little underwhelming, but I think you just ride that out and you kind of know what he is. This staff, not as much as us that have been around the team for, you know, his whole career, but I don't think he's got a super high ceiling. I would think Dunker or Hoffman could give him competition in the coming weeks if it doesn't get better. But to be honest, and this is somewhat of a knock on Dylan Cook, but it's more of praise for Honichor. I'd throw him in the matter yesterday.
0: Yeah.
1: I just think that he's such an overwhelming talent.
0: And that might be, maybe not right away, but that could be a tide that raises Spencer Anderson's ship
1: maybe
0: as well.
1: If he's not a weakness at some point, it's easier to help one guy than it is to.
0: Right.
1: It just, it's no question.
0: It's easier to help an interior guy than a guy out on the edge. And so, yeah, that's the thing with me, because I'm with you. I don't think Sunday was Spencer Anderson's best performance.
1: No.
0: I also, though, I'm not ready to just pull the plug on him after 1 week. It's one week. And then I look at it and I go, okay, well, if you can get Max in there and he gets comfortable and he's everything that we think he can be, and Spencer Anderson is your fifth best offensive lineman, you can absolutely.
1: Now you're singing. Now you're in really good shape.
0: You can absolutely live with that. But what about kind of that interim time there? And as you and I point out often, progression is not always linear. In fact, it's rarely linear.
1: Of course.
0: What if Max, you get Max in there and he struggles a little bit and Spencer Anderson's still struggling a little bit, and then all of a sudden that right side becomes a real issue?
1: Yeah, but it was a real issue this week, and I don't know that it's going to get a lot better, you know, just running it back the way you did. And the difference, obviously, is, one, there's a first-round pick in the waiting, and we all know it's a matter of if, or when, not if, you know, Honichor becomes the starting right tackle. Now, it's also real easy for me to sit here in the studio and be like, put him in now, what do I got to lose? You know, like, but if he doesn't cognitively know when to pick up a stunt or what this blitz call is or those type of things, well, then it isn't time yet. You know, I mean, he has to prove that in practice. And that would have been great for him to play one more preseason game that he could string plays together to at least show you all those things. But I think that time is coming very soon. And I can't wait for it, to be honest with you. I'm super psyched.
0: We'll be very excited. We both, but especially you, have been singing his praises since March. Since February.
1: Yeah. I mean, at least the Senior Bowl, if not earlier. Yeah.
0: And very, very intrigued to see. I don't think it's a matter of if. I think it's a matter of when Max is the starting right tackle for the Pittsburgh Steelers.
1: And I can't wait to watch it. And there'll be one that he whiffs completely on somebody. Or, you know, there'll be some bad reps. Don't get me wrong.
0: Let me ask you this, because we have had this conversation about NFL coaches and what makes sense logically, not wanting your backup center to be one of your starting guards.
1: Right.
0: But if things go poorly at that right guard spot again this week, would you consider a Brock Hoffman?
1: Maybe, because I think he's a pretty good player. Yeah, I mean, I don't know.
0: The plan's been to give Jennings Dunker time.
1: Yeah, I think
0: he's...
1: He played
0: tackle in college. He's still trying to figure it out.
1: Yeah, his pass protection stuff looks like he's still learning, you know, and people think it's easy to jump from tackle to guard. You know, all the draft prospects will talk about, oh, he's got short arms, just move him to guard, he'll be fine. Well, things happen faster there, and you go against bigger people. I mean, it's a very noticeably different position. Just because you're 300-pounders and... I mean, it doesn't mean that it's an easy move.
0: No,
1: there's just more guard body types walking the planet than there are tackles that can do the...
0: Six foot six and move like that.
1: They can move like that and all those things. So it's easier to find guards, but it doesn't mean their job's a lot easier. I mean, you have a lot less time to figure things out in terms of, this guy's getting his hands on me now. It's not kick, kick, kick, and then I'm making contact with a guy, you know?
0: Be very interested to see what the right side of that offensive line looks like Sunday in Foxborough.
1: Yeah.
0: I would think that it's the same we saw week one. that they don't,
1: I would think,
0: they don't make a change quite yet, but maybe we're not too far away from it.
2: They have to be salivating to get

0: the first round pick out there, though.
1: I mean, I would think
0: I'm
1: so.
0: Sure they look at it similar to how we do when you see him in pads and you see him move and the body type and all those things. Like, he could, I mean, if he hits his ceiling, which is a big if, that's a really, really high ceiling.
2: Yes, it is.
0: Yeah.
2: That's like one of the best right tackles in football.
0: You're right, right.
2: High ceiling. So certainly something to keep an eye on. Matt, practice report, injury report is in for the Pittsburgh Steelers. Four names on that list.
0: Oh, okay.
2: Darnell Washington did not practice today. However,

0: don't think much to be concerned about of football reasons. Troy Faltanu missed practice with an ankle. Hoping that's just, you know, something.
1: I mean,
0: from
1: he did miss one play,
0: was, that he missed. Yeah, and okay. Just cautionary and give him an extra day on Wednesday to recover, but no Troy Faltanu today.
1: Needless to say, this is the first practice, actually, after a regular season game that we've ever seen this staff handle. You know what I mean? So history shows, well, the small history, that they're going to always err on the side of caution with injuries. I assume that's going to hold true for Wednesday practices after games, too.
0: I would absolutely think that that's
1: the case. They'd be shocked if it doesn't.
0: I'd be surprised if it's not. And again, for September and early on in the season, I don't think that's a bad strategy.
1: No.
0: I want to get to the finish line with more fuel in the tank than we've had the last couple years. So no Darnell, not injury-related personal reasons. No Troy Faltanu with the ankle. Michael Pittman Jr. was a limited participant with a foot injury.
1: Okay.
0: And then finally, Joey Porter Jr., Matt, a change. He was listed as a limited participant, not injury-related, for the purpose of conditioning.
1: Interesting. Okay.
0: So the designation has been changed to non-injury conditioning. Okay. That, I would think, is a good step. I play the, as I always joke with you, play the reckless speculation warning here. I would think that that is a encouraging sign for his status on Sunday.
1: I would think. I mean, because weren't the exact words that McCarthy used in the press conference was, we want to ramp him up. This seems like a ramp up type of designation, you know, in terms of getting his football legs under him, or I don't know if I've ever heard that practice.
0: I haven't. I don't think I have either, but he is no longer listed as having a back injury. It is now non-injury-related conditioning.
1: Interesting.
0: So again, I think that's at least a step in a positive direction.
1: Maybe it's a step to left or right. Maybe it's not forward. I don't know, but it's a step. It's something different that he no longer officially has a back injury.
0: Yep.
1: Now, I don't want to... I hesitate to even go down this road. If he tells the team now, I'm not going to play Sunday, is that right? Would he not get paid for Monday? Because I am almost certain he got paid this past Monday.
0: Because he was inactive. Yes, he was inactive.
1: Would that be like a holdout situation if there's not an injury anymore?
0: If it's not an injury on the injury report, I would think that that then becomes a holdout situation.
1: Yeah,
0: he would
1: yeah.
0: not get a game check, and it would not toll for his next year.
1: Right. I hope it doesn't come to that.
0: Me too.
1: And this kind of leans towards maybe it won't. But I'm just curious, if we don't see him, it won't be because of injury anymore, you know?
0: I'm
1: guessing, yeah.
0: This is the reckless speculation.
1: It sure is, right.
0: Sounder. But I think is a logical next step to in the conclusion of all this. Because if he's listed with an injury, then he's just like any normal guy who's missing a game because he's hurt. He still gets
1: paycheck.
0: He's just hurt. If it changes from that, though, if he's no longer listed with an injury and doesn't play, then it's obviously a much different situation.
1: Yeah, okay. That's the way I read it, too. Gotcha.
0: So that's something that we will continue to monitor. We'll see if that changes at all tomorrow, if that changes at all on Friday. And then, of course, ultimately what his status will be. Will he be questionable once again? Mm-hmm. That's what he was last week. All those things we will get answers to in due time here, but a new kind of a new step, like Matt said. I don't know if it's forward, backward, left, or right.
1: But it's a step.
0: It's a new step this week, and one that I would think is probably more good than bad from a...
1: I lean that way, too.
0: ...getting him on the field perspective. Hour in the books. Another hour to go. In hour number two, we will go around campus. I got some quarterback conversation for Matt Williamson here, as there's been a lot of moving and shaking early on.
1: I'm looking forward to it.
0: And we have to talk about, Matt, what might be the greatest battle in the South since the Civil War. Saturday night.
1: Lane Kiffin.
0: In Mississippi. The Lane Kiffin Bowl. Did you see what happened this morning?
1: Tyler mentioned something. You're talking about
0: one of LSU's players got served papers from Ole Miss.
1: Oh, that's not what we were talking about. We were talking about the guys that tried to go back to college.
0: Well,
1: they're not allowed to be in the NFL and all that. Yeah.
0: There's a lot of new moving and shaking that we'll get to in hour number two. Halfway home here on this Wednesday. That means we're halfway home for the week. Euler and Williamson. It's The Drive. Steelers Nation Radio on the Steelers Audio Network.
2: Careful in Millville, Grand Avenue at Ohio Street. Crash there. Parkway East outbound jams Boulevard of the Allies to Edgewood, Swissvale. Inbound 2nd Avenue to the Fort Pitt Bridge. Parkway West inbound jams Greentree to the Fort Pitt Tunnel. Outbound Banksville Road to Greentree. Brendan Joseph, Total Traffic.
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2: Good evening, Steeler Nation. How we doing? Well, that's good. Us too. It is our number two of The Drive here on this Wednesday. As we roll along today, kind of always the midway point of the week, I guess. Of course, unless the Steelers are playing on Monday night or Thursday night football, which will happen.
3: Yeah, this is when your brain changes a little bit.
2: This is when you start to turn the page. Obviously, tomorrow we'll have some Matt stats. We'll start to really preview the Steelers and the Pats. See what I did there? That was a little rhyme. Matt, time to go around campus for the first time in season here. You fired up?
3: Yeah, I am pretty wound up.
2: You fired up? I'm fired up. I'm telling everybody right now, much must-see TV Saturday night, 7:30. In Mississippi, where Ole Miss will host LSU, it is the Lane Kiffin Bowl, of course, as Lane Kiffin returns to his former program that he left hanging in the midst of the college football playoff last year. And Matt, with all the storylines of just the drama of him leaving for another SEC school,
3: sure,
2: them meeting early in the season, all the back and forth NFL player stuff that both LSU and Ole Miss have kind of been front and center in, but especially LSU, an additional twist and turn to this today as Tigers, LSU Tigers star defensive end, Prince Will, I believe he pronounces his last name, Uman Malin, I believe is how he pronounces his last name. He was served with court.
3: I know they have good edge guys.
2: They do.
3: Yeah.
2: He was served with court papers this morning from Ole Miss of a lawsuit against him over a breach of contract for NIL because he was an Ole Miss player who transferred to LSU with Lane Kiffin.
3: With Kiffin, okay.
2: So if you thought that that
3: So does that mean he owes, Mississippi at least thinks he owes them money?
2: I believe that's, okay. That's the gist of it, yes. Is that, you know, that they are basically saying they are seeking close to $1 million in penalties, plus attorney's fees and court costs in a breach of contract complaint.
3: I assume that'd be like giving someone a signing bonus and then they don't report to camp or whatever. You know, they go somewhere else.
2: And I don't know how much legal legs they have to stand on. I don't know if that's all just a distraction ploy.
3: It
2: happens to be this week that they serve the papers to him here.
3: Wednesday, just
2: two
3: a couple
2: or three
3: days before,
2: ahead of time.
3: I bet there's a little strategy to it. It probably could have been done 2 weeks ago or next week or whatever.
2: But Matt, a game that didn't need any gasoline poured on it, maybe just got a little extra.
3: That's awesome. So real quick, I know we're going to go around and campus.
2: And two quarterbacks in that game to keep an eye on as well. Sam Levitt from LSU, mm-hmm. Chambliss from Ole Miss. Both of those guys very easily could be first-round picks in April.
3: I don't know if you subscribe to Todd McShay's newsletter, but he put out a mock today.
2: Oh, did he?
3: And had Chambliss going third overall. I mean, hit him that high in terms of,
2: he's been great. He's been great to start the season.
3: Maybe I'll just forward it to you or whatever, too. We can look at it later in the week if we get time, if not, whatever. But I have been listening to Todd. Nate Tice put out a big board.
2: Yep.
3: A lot of Dane stuff out there. And again, just like the NFL season, there's really only a week or two of data points here. But all the hype about this being an awesome draft class, and I'm not just talking quarterbacks, it's living up to it so far. People are so excited about the first round talent in this thing.
2: Oh, and again, as we laid out, I mean, it could be as many as, you know, a dozen and a half different guys that you could argue as the viable first overall pick in the draft in April.
3: Yeah.
2: It's going to be loaded, not just, we hope, at the quarterback position, but certainly all over the place. And we'll talk some more about some of those others. You know, we've mentioned Notre Dame is loaded with talent.
3: Oh, yeah. Their secondary is really good.
2: They have the Leonard Moore, who mm-hmm. is like, you know, could be the highest cornerback drafted in a long time. Ohio State and Texas always loaded.
3: Yeah,
2: Oregon
3: and
2: LSU are loaded. Ole Miss is loaded. Georgia's loaded.
3: Miami,
2: yeah. Absolutely. Mensa has had a really strong start to his time.
3: Is he
2: Miami.
3: The shortest odds for Heisman right now?
2: I think so. I think he is now.
3: Yeah.
2: They played Stanford and they played Florida A&M.
3: Yeah, oh,
2: and
3: I know. Yeah.
2: But he's done what you would want him to do. Matt, so far, he's completed 41 of 45 passes.
3: Wow.
2: Over 650 yards, 8 touchdowns and no turnovers in 2 games.
3: Okay.
2: Is that good?
3: I think that's a good start.
2: I think that's pretty good. And then they play this Friday night against Wake Forest. I was telling you this when I was kind of putting together some around campus stuff. 12 regular season games that you play in college football. 4 of those

0: this year for Miami are on Thursdays and Fridays.
1: That's fun. Standalone, at least watch the prospects.
0: I think, like, it's...
1: It's good for me because I want to watch the prospect.
0: Exactly right. And if I was in college, I would have probably loved that too.
1: Because
0: who cares? I'll party on a Thursday night or Friday night. And then I got my weekend to do some more partying. But that's just a little weird. Like a top team like that that's playing so many non-Saturday games was just an interesting quirk. And they'll be on Friday night at Wake Forest, which isn't a juggernaut, but it'll at least, I think, be a little bit more of a test than what they've faced so far.
1: I have a college football question I meant to ask you Monday, but, you know, the week gets away from us. And I'm not trying to hijack your segment in any way, shape, or form. But I'm sitting there watching Ohio State, Texas, right? Great game. Every eye in the world's
0: on it.
1: How about that
0: was finally what we've been waiting to see from Arch, I think, at the end of that game.
1: Yeah, and I assume we'll mention those guys at some point or whatever. But I also kind of texted my buds, and I'm like, this is super cool. But both these teams are going to end up in the playoffs anyway, right?
0: It is.
1: You know what I mean? Like...
0: You know that I don't.
1: I'm not trying to rain on the parade here, but like, what's the chances either one of these teams misses the playoffs? You know,
0: college
1: and
0: football.
1: A couple of them wrote me back like Texas has a really hard schedule though, and blah, blah. I'm like,
0: yeah, but if they go 9-3, they'll probably still go.
1: If they have 5 first round picks, they're probably going to make the And Ohio State's going.
0: Yeah,
1: I mean, who are we kidding?
0: If you're Ohio State and your 3 losses are on the road to Texas. To
1: maybe
0: I don't
1: lose
0: know,
1: to
0: I don't
1: Michigan
0: know exactly
1: or Penn State.
0: Their schedule, but Indiana and Oregon. You're 9-3, but all 3 of your losses are top 10 teams. You're going to go to the playoff, and they're going to expand the thing to 20 million teams here soon, anyways, which I think is ridiculous.
1: So, okay, maybe you're not the 1 seed, you're the 7 seed or something, but those 2 are going to get to the postseason. Side note on Ohio State, I'm sure you could figure this out, but it's weird when you say it this way. They've lost 3 of their last 4.
0: Ooh, they have. You're right. It is weird when you say it that way.
1: I mean, it's
0: way.
1: Indiana, it's Miami, it's
0: sure,
1: twice.
0: Sure.
1: Right? It's Indiana, Miami, and Texas. But, I mean, that team doesn't lose 3 out of 4.
0: No, they do not. That's very interesting.
1: Yeah.
0: It's amazing. I think Ryan Day goes from the hot seat to fine to the hot seat to fine. He's up and down like he's a Catholic mass.
1: Baby. Oh, man.
0: Like, he's just here. He's there. He's there. He's in his seat. He's up. It's hot. It's not hot. It's nuts. It's the crazy world of college football. And, you know, that would have been if Texas ends up losing that game, then all of a sudden Steve Sarkisian, the Texas coach, is the one who's on the hot seat.
1: And you mentioned, I thought of you when where Oregon's at right now. You said you love their young head coach, but
0: his seat's getting demolished. They barely beat Boise week 1. And then, Matt, did you know Oklahoma State was on a 21 game FBS losing streak going,
1: I heard it
0: going,
1: afterwards,
0: going
1: yeah.
0: into that? I mean,
1: that's
0: only
1: a
0: won,
1: rough loss.
0: They only won 1 game last year, and it was against like a 1AA team.
1: Mm-hmm.
0: And then, Mensa plays great, or not Mensa, pardon me, Mestemaker plays great, and Oregon loses one on the road. Dante Moore didn't look very good.
1: But I remember you saying before the season even kicked off that some of these big programs, their seat could get hot real quick. Clemson,
0: mm-hmm.
1: Oregon,
0: mm-hmm.
1: and I think their seats got a little hotter.
0: We saw it last year with Penn State, right?
1: Absolutely.
0: Right out of the chute. Yeah. You're not living up to expectations, and there goes James Franklin. It was a 12-game consecutive losing streak for Oklahoma State. 21 consecutive losses against FBS teams.
1: Wow. I didn't watch a ton of that game, but people were raving about Mestemaker.
0: Yeah, I thought he was great.
1: Yeah.
0: And that's exactly what you wanted to see from him. It might be a little bit of a false dawn for Oklahoma State. They might still only win 4 or 5 games this year, or they might end up being that Big 12 dark horse that a lot of people thought they were going to be. But, Matt, I'm with you. On the one hand, I look at it and I say, don't shy away from playing these big early season non-conference games now because
1: it doesn't hurt you as bad.
0: You can still make the playoff.
1: Yeah,
0: but man, I hate how much the regular season used to mean more in college sports than anything.
1: Yeah,
0: and you know you
1: more
0: have,
1: than in any sport I've ever watched. In one loss, it's over most of the time.
0: 2 years ago, Michigan beat Ohio State in what was this big, embarrassing loss. And then Ohio State goes on and wins the national championship.
1: Yeah,
0: who cares?
1: Yeah.
0: You know? Like, hey, Matt, I'll be the first one to put my hand up. I wish there was a playoff back in 2007 because WVU would have still been in after 13-9. It would have cost WVU a first-round bye.
1: Right, exactly.
0: And we'd be hosting a playoff game the next weekend.
1: And who knows what happens.
0: So from that standpoint, it really does. It kind of it
1: it's
0: cheapens.
1: Just not pure.
0: Yes, and you know certain teams could lose more in the regular season than others. It wasn't always
1: sure.
0: Just
1: Ohio
0: quite,
1: State could lose another one, probably.
0: Yes.
1: Yeah.
0: But at the same time, it's really de-emphasized the regular season. It's really de-emphasized the end of the regular season when Ohio State or Michigan used to mean everything.
1: Mm-hmm.
0: When if you were someone like a bad Pitt team, you had a chance to ruin your rival's season.
1: Right.
0: Know? Kansas did that to Missouri, like.

0: 15 years ago when Missouri was in pole position to go to the national championship game. And that just wouldn't mean as much now. You'd fall down a few seeds in the college football playoff and you'd...
1: That was a great game, but in 2 months, no one's going to care about it as much anymore.
0: Right.
1: You know?
0: Right. So we talked about Mensah a little bit, Chambliss a little bit. He was outstanding in that week one win against Louisville and then lit up the place against Charlotte last week as they kind of blew out Alex Highsmith's alma mater. Now all eyes will be on Chambliss and on Sam Levitt, the quarterback, Saturday night there at Old Miss.
1: Spoiler.
0: In Grove.
1: McShay had Levitt go into the Pittsburgh Steelers.
0: Did he?
1: In the middle of the first round, yeah.
0: I don't know if I'd love it. I'm not going to say I hate it yet.
1: Yeah,
0: I mean, there
1: were a lot of quarterbacks off the board at this point.
0: I might go fish to use one of your analogies. Let's talk about Arch, though, a little bit, Matt.
1: Okay.
0: That was kind of what I had been waiting to see, what he did in the fourth quarter there. He goes 8 of 11 in the fourth quarter, brings them back from a 20-point deficit, three straight touchdown drives. That is kind of the legacy-altering stuff that you're looking for somebody
1: they
0: like
1: They always talk about guys having their Heisman moment or whatever,
0: yes.
1: And that was kind of a national stage.
0: Early one,
1: a big
0: but
1: time,
0: yes.
1: Yeah. A team that gave him so much trouble just a year ago. And I know that they're not exact same players, but still was an NFL defensive coordinator scheming up against them, you know, and big-time talent, obviously, in Ohio State. And he slayed that demon. I mean, I think that's a big for him, right?
0: Oh, it absolutely is.
1: Yeah.
0: And now I think they get someone pretty relatively easy this week, and mm-hmm. then they'll hit that SEC play. But a good weekend for Arch in that regard. Matt, maybe someone who's gone the opposite way in the first two games, Dante Moore from Oregon that we mentioned, he has not looked his best.
1: Mm-mm.
0: He was, 14 of 29, 191 passing yards.
1: It's safe to say Mestermaker was the better quarterback in that game.
0: Absolutely.
1: Yeah.
0: Absolutely. It's only 2 weeks. You know, again, these guys, they don't play preseason. They are allowed to get better, and they will get better. They've got Portland State, Oregon does, to get right on Friday night, I believe it is. And then next week, Oregon versus USC, which will be a lot of fun. And you'll
1: another
0: have
1: good quarterback matchup.
0: You'll have Jaden Miava against Dante Moore, and one that will definitely be keeping an eye on. Miava has played pretty well through the first 2 weeks. They haven't really. They played San Diego State and like Louisiana Tech, I think. But he's done what you would want him to do. He's threw 5 touchdowns.
1: Yeah. No reason for concern necessarily. Huh?
0: Yes. Oh, sorry. He's got 10 on the season already. He threw 5 last week alone. But they haven't played a Power 4 opponent yet. But he's delivered and kind of, you know, again, you got to beat the stiffs that are in front of you and look the part.
1: And he is.
0: And he has. Same with C.J. Carr. Notre Dame hasn't really been tested yet, but C.J. Carr has been lighting it up. Matt hit on 5 of 6 deep balls this past Saturday against Rice. Looked good throwing the deep ball. He kind of, everyone did on Notre Dame. It was kind of a slog in that week one contest against Wisconsin at Lambeau Field.
1: Yeah.
0: That happens a lot when you open with a power four opponent. But I know you'll like this. C.J. Carr currently 4th nationally in EPA per drop back.
1: Okay.
0: So Mestermaker, like I said, had a really good week. 426 yards of total offense for him through the air and on the ground against Oregon.
1: He ran a fair amount, right?
0: 109 rushing yards, including a 75-yard touchdown run on Oklahoma State's first play from scrimmage that was really kind of like, all right, we can do this.
1: Yeah, okay. You know,
0: When you've been struggling as a program.
1: They had to be a huge underdog.
0: Huge underdog. You got a top 10 program coming to town.
1: Who's this new quarterback?
0: This new head coach? Are we ever going to win a game again? You go 75-yard touchdown on the first play of the game. That'll get you.
1: Wakes the place up.
0: Yeah, that'll get you a little shot in the arm there. And then Matt, a new name that I wanted to bring to the forefront to you here, in this exercise. I think we maybe mentioned him once over the offseason when I added him to the list, but a couple of our listeners have tweeted me about him. Kamario Taylor from Mississippi State. Man, they dominated Minnesota. And Drake Linsley, the Minnesota quarterback.
1: I say they have a quarterback, too.
0: And he's the one that Nate Tice loves.
1: Yeah.
0: I thought actually in the face of everything breaking down around him, he played pretty well. And they're another one that P.J. Fleck is the head coach there in Minnesota, and he might not make it to Halloween.
1: He might
0: not even make it to October based on how this season goes. But Kamario Taylor threw for 3 touchdowns, ran for 86 yards. Matt, he's elusive. He's got really good, just kind of effortless arm talent. And 133, still relatively young in his career, but 133 pass attempts so far from last year and this year. He's only thrown 1.

0: interception. This is a
1: Is he not a full-time starter last year?
0: No, he was not. He kind of came on. He kind of took over at the end of the year. Matt, Mississippi State hasn't had a winning season since 2022. They've been down, bad for a couple weeks. He could be that guy who could elevate that program.
1: Kind of like an Oklahoma State conversation?
0: Kind of like an Oklahoma State conversation, kind of to get them to not play in an SEC championship games or anything like that, but maybe win in 7 or 8 games this year.
2: Even like just go to a bowl game.
0: And he could be one of those guys that, you know, this time next year is really high on a lot of those. Okay. I don't know if he'd have to have a big year, I think, to come out this year.
2: Especially with all the competition at quarterback.
0: But he's one of those guys who has absolutely grabbed my attention. As you and I always talk about, there's people on the list that are going to rise. There's people on the list that are going to fall. He's one early He's one early on that I've got my eyes on.
1: Okay. One more name on the list.
0: One more name on the list. And then, yeah, as I mentioned, Drake Lindsey against him. He kind of put the team on his back and did a little bit to keep them viable for a while, but he did not have much going on him against Mississippi, or going on around him against Mississippi State this past weekend. But you kind of see the flashes of brilliance.
1: I haven't watched him, but he's kind of a pocket passer type, right? He's not super mobile.
0: He's a big body, more traditional, but he's got crazy arm strength. He's got prototypical size, and a lot of the quarterback evaluators really like him, and he's worth keeping an eye on the rest of the year here.
1: Interesting.
0: So that's kind of around campus. Matt, as I mentioned.
1: Any other huge games?
0: Hey, Pitt and Syracuse tomorrow night will be fun over at the Acrisure Stadium.
1: I know it'll break your heart, but the Pitt quarterback looks like an NFL player to me.
0: Mason Heinschel is certainly, it's not going to break my heart. I'm not going to have to see him play against WVU at all, so he'll be okay in my personal record book. But yeah, he is still a year away.
1: I know he's not eligible.
0: He could absolutely be in this conversation a year from now. Matt,
1: could Pitt lose him? I would assume that that's a possibility.
0: Certainly.
1: Yeah.
0: Certainly. I think they paid him a pretty nice chunk to stay this year, but there were a lot of rumors that some of the big programs were hunting for him already. Miami plays on Friday night, like I mentioned, at Wake Forest. If you want to watch some Mensa action there, if you want to watch probably one of the better games of the weekend, two ranked opponents in Lubbock, Matt, Friday night, Texas Tech and Houston. Not a lot to keep on there from a quarterback perspective, but two ranked teams, two rivals Friday night as Houston travels to Texas Tech. And then on Saturday, Matt, a few good ones to keep an eye on.
1: SEC stuff starts heating up.
0: Starts heating up a little bit. Kentucky at Texas A&M.
1: Kentucky had my kids were both at the Kentucky game.
0: They hung around with Alabama
1: first
0: for a
1: half.
0: Bit
1: they
0: there.
1: Text us, "Oh, we're in this thing," and then they got blown then, out in the second half.
0: And then North Carolina and Clemson. I tell you what,
1: better win this
0: on
1: huh?
0: the coach hot seat meter for Bill Belichick and for Dabo. That's a big one. Clemson favored by 3.5 there in Clemson. Alabama, Florida State. 3:30 and two coaches that are kind of feeling some pressure.
1: Florida State a top 25 team?
0: They are not. Okay. And they've really been down the last year or so. And so Mike Norvell, remember 2 years ago, had them humming. Their quarterback broke their leg last week of the season. They got left out of the playoff when it was still the 4-team playoff. And ever since then, they've really struggled.
1: Wow.
0: And lost at home to SMU here early in the season. Speaking of SMU, fun ranked one at 3:30 on Saturday. SMU, 16th in the country. They travel to Louisville, 23rd ranked team in the country, there for an early season important one in the ACC. And then, of course, Matt, Saturday night in the game that everybody will be watching. Of course, the world champion Mountaineers against the University of Virginia Cavaliers in Charlotte at Bank of America Stadium.
1: You'll be in New England by then, right?
0: Absolutely. Yeah. And I'm already kind of scoping out where I want to watch the game. I may have found a Mountaineer spot there in Boston that I might patron. But of course, 7:30 on ABC in Oxford, baby. The craziest thing the South has seen since they emancipated. Ole Miss hosting LSU in a top 10 matchup, the Lane Kiffin Bowl. Two quarterbacks to keep an eye on. LSU 3-point favorites.
1: I'd say who's favored? Okay,
0: LSU.
1: I assumed LSU, but on the road.
0: On the road, Matt. That one that could do some early season numbers in terms of like ratings and things like that. That could be the biggest regular season college football game we've seen.
1: Correct me if I'm wrong, but we just had that Texas Ohio State playoff conversation. Blah blah blah. I would think if whoever loses that one should be worried about their playoff spot, especially if Mississippi loses.
0: Yes.
1: I mean, it's not over.

0: mover yet by any stretch, but they're also not a lock like Ohio State.
1: I think in this 12-team era, could I see a 9-3 team getting into the playoff? Yes. Mm-hmm. But you would have to be like Ohio State loses three top 10 games to Texas.
0: Michigan, Texas, and somebody
1: Indiana.
0: Else, right? Yeah, you know, yeah, yeah,
1: But so it
0: Bama
1: not,
0: loses
1: it,
0: to Georgia, LSU, and yeah, right, yeah.
1: I don't think. Maybe we could double check this. I don't think there's been a 9-3 team. Remember, there was all the commotion about SMU getting in over Alabama 2 years ago. But that Alabama team was 9-3, and they were the first ones left out 2 seasons ago. I don't think there's been a 9-3 team to get into the playoff yet. It could happen. 10-2, you're still everything's in front of you.
0: Yeah.
1: But if you're LSU or you're Ole Miss and you lose this one, then it's like
0: it could be an uphill climb.
1: We don't have much of a leash left the rest of the season to get into the playoffs.
0: I know nothing about strength of schedules of college, but I would just assume that there's going to be some SEC landmines for the loser of this team.
1: Oh,
0: for this
1: without
0: game.
1: A doubt. Yeah. I mean, Ole Miss still has to play number one Texas, number two Georgia. They still have to go to Missouri. They host Missouri. They go to Oklahoma. So, yeah.
0: Yeah, that a loss would really do some damage.
1: That would be certainly have to go to Florida. They got to go to the Swamp, and Florida's down a little bit, but that's a tough place to play. If you're LSU, you've got number 9 Texas A&M, you've got number 10 Alabama, you've got number 1 Texas, you've got number 15 Tennessee.
0: Ooh.
1: So,
0: yeah, I'm not saying it's an elimination game Saturday night, but there's a lot on the line for the loser.
1: But it's like if you're the loser, you might only have one strike left the rest of the way. So we'll be keeping an eye on all of that as we roll along. I like it. I love it. I want some more of it. Saturday night. I don't know, Matt, if I'm going to be at a watering hole in Boston or if I'm going to be buried in my hotel room. But either way, I will be glued to – I'm going to need 2 TVs, LSU and Ole Miss, and then, of course, my Mountaineers in the Best Virginia Bowl, West Virginia against Virginia there in Charlotte at the Carolina.
0: Is that any sort of rivalry?
1: Ish.
0: Okay.
1: I mean, the schools we've only played like 20 some times. It should be. It's one of those
0: kind
1: like,
0: of a cool one. Yeah.
1: It's kind of one of those like when the Steelers and the Eagles play.
0: Yeah.
1: I don't
0: know
1: if I'd really call it a rivalry, but there's some
0: it's a little something
1: there's
0: different
1: some regional
0: than...
1: animosity. And
0: yeah.
1: It gets ramped up. And
0: that's a good comparison.
1: Matt, Virginia's coming off their best season in program history last year.
0: I remember they were starting to kind of turn the corner a little bit.
1: They won 11 games last year, by far the best season they've ever had. They're ranked right now. They last week just had their first home sellout since 2008, Virginia football. Isn't that crazy?
0: I don't know if it's changed much, but when I was at Pitt, they pumped out a lot of big-time
1: Keith
0: players.
1: Keith Miller and DeBrickashaw Ferguson and the Barber brothers.
0: I'm even talking
1: brothers.
0: About the... Just the high school kids. I mean, that's a really rich area for high school talent.
1: Yeah, like all those Fairfax high school kids that they would get.
0: And, by the way, the campus is awesome and amazing. It's great education. You would think that they should be a better program over the last 2 decades or so.
1: Well, their fans need to put down the wine and cheese and pick up some domestic light beer and start getting with the program. First sellout last week since 2008.
0: Yeah, come on, man.
1: Home game sellout.
0: And I doubt it's a giant stadium.
1: That's pretty wild. No, I think it's an average, holds 60,000-something college football stadium. So, yeah, they're really hitting their stride as their program. Their head coach, Tony Elliott, I think has done an amazing job. He was Dabo's offensive coordinator forever when they won those national championships and all that. And who knows? If he keeps Virginia humming, maybe he'll have the opportunity to do a Lane Kiffin thing and move to Clemson and go a move there within the conference. But that's all the around campus stuff that I'm keeping an eye on this weekend and some thoughts from the first 2 weeks that have transpired. Matt and I are going to return to a popular segment from last year when we return on the other side. What is that? I'll tell you. In just a few minutes, it is The Drive, Steelers Nation Radio on the Steelers Audio Network.
2: Heavy with volume on the Parkway West, inbound 30 to Campbell's Run, then again Greentree to the Fort Pitt Tunnel, outbound jams Banksville Road to Greentree, then 79 to Campbell's Run. Crosstown Boulevard, inbound heavy Bigelow Boulevard to the Liberty Bridge, Fort to Cambridge, that jams both ways the length. Brendan Joseph, Total Traffic.
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5: Partly cloudy skies tonight, then mostly cloudy skies overnight with a few showers dropping to 71. Scattered showers and thunderstorms expected tomorrow. Look for a high around 80.
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0: Matt, we have highlighted a few times how we've enjoyed the audience participation over the last few months.
1: Mm-hmm.
0: One thing that I've gotten a couple tweets about in the last week or so is if we were going to revisit our pick a player debate that we would have last year.
1: Okay.
0: For those unfamiliar, it was a very simple exercise that Matt and I would spend a couple minutes on Wednesdays, where we would just look at the other team's roster. And no quarterbacks, obviously, because that's a little bit of cheating.
1: Yeah.
0: Like, it would obviously be Drake May this week. But which player would you steal from the other team, all things considered? So their contract status, age, their age, all that. You are taking them on completely, not just for the rest of the year or anything like that. Before we get to that, though, Matt, I have the New England Patriots practice report, injury report today as well. Demetrius Crownover, the tackle for the Patriots, did not practice with a knee.
1: Okay, I mean, he's a depth guy.
0: He's like their swing tackle, I think, isn't he?
1: I don't even know if he's that, because Moses is the right. Campbell, the first-round pick from 2 years ago, is the left. Lomu's the first-round pick, so I assume he's there. And Crossover was like a six-rounder this year out of A&M. So he's a depth guy.
0: Carlton Davis did not practice with a neck injury.
1: Yeah.
0: So that's one to keep an eye on.
1: Okay.
0: Ben Brown, limited with a knee. Draymond Jones, limited with a foot. Robert Spillane, limited with a foot.
1: Okay. All right. That Davis one's one to pay attention to, though. He's a starting outside corner opposite Gonzalez.
0: It is, yeah.
1: Yeah.
0: So that's probably the biggest one to kind of keep an eye on.
1: They got a good
0: there.
1: Slot, too, Jack Jones.
0: Yes.
1: He's real playmaker, return guy, old school, smaller slot type player. Okay.
0: I got to imagine we'll be talking plenty about one Christian Gonzalez when we get into some stats and some matchup stuff in the next couple days.
1: He mostly followed Smith Njigba in week one.
0: Okay.
1: Even into the slot at times. But there was also, I want to say maybe a third of the snaps, I'm just guessing, where they weren't paired. And that's when Smith Njigba got all his fantasy points. You know, like, I mean, so he really did nothing against Gonzalez. But when he was not covered by Gonzalez, he tore them up. I don't know if he'll follow Metcalf or what they'll do.
0: Well, that is another one of those questions that we'll have to wait and see and figure out what the answer is going to be on Sunday. All right, Matt, you can steal anyone from the New England Patriots not named Drake May.

0: Where are you going?
1: This is a really bad group.
0: It's not very good.
1: No. I mean, I would love to, but May's recent struggles aside, I'd love to build a team around him still, but that's, he doesn't count.
0: Absolutely.
1: They have a nice pair. Okay.
0: I was going to say, like, maybe A.J. Brown, but he's I don't want that contract.
1: And yeah. I think he's declining, too. I would not have made that.
0: Is it just as simple as Christian Gonzalez, and then you'd figure it out with Porter and everything else?
1: Probably.
0: Because he's the elite guy on that team. I mean, could you
1: argue for... He's super expensive.
0: Yeah, what about a Milton Williams?
1: I would say I like their defensive tackles a lot, Barmore and Williams. Barmore is not as expensive, but Williams is the better player. He's not really a Steeler-type defensive lineman in that he's a little more, more like Warren Sapp, get up the field, bowling ball, butcher knives, not as long and stout. But he might be my pick. I mean, just mix him in. He would be so great to mix in with the guys they have. But really, when you scan it, Brown's the only receiver you'd consider, and I really think he's on the back nine, and he's super expensive. I mean, he'd help any team. The running backs are a nice pair, but I'm only taking a special Bijan-like running back ever.
0: Jahmyr Gibbs.
1: Right.
0: Yeah.
1: The O-line is good, and there's some investments there.
0: Elijah Tucker, maybe?
1: Yeah, he's always hurt.
0: But he's always hurt.
1: And I guess you could put him at right guard and you'd upgrade, but he's always hurt.
0: I think it's got to be someone from the defense.
1: Yeah. I mean, I'd consider taking Will Campbell and making him a guard. I don't think he's a tackle. That's kind of intriguing. I mean, it'd be on a second year on a five-year deal.
0: What about Caleb Lomu?
1: I didn't like him that much coming out. I think he's too finesse. You know, I mean,
0: right guard?
1: No. If it was Fonu, I would take him.
0: Without a doubt.
1: Yeah, I think Lomu's only a tackle.
0: It's actually funny. This will be a really fun conversation when we get to the Browns in a couple weeks because they've got a couple really nice young pieces.
1: I'd rather pick off the Browns than the Patriots.
0: I would too.
1: I mean, and they're not even close.
0: I mean, I don't know. Maybe because I think we're probably overthinking this. It's like you just take Christian Gonzalez or you just take Milton Williams and you find a way to make it work and maybe you trade somebody.
1: You trade Porter or Dean or
0: someone
1: or
0: for
1: whatever.
0: A second round pick or you know.
1: I think that, I mean, when it comes down to it, yes. But I was just talking through it through how my brain works. I mean, there's not a linebacker.
0: There's not
1: a safety.
0: A second year guy on a rookie contract.
1: No.
0: Like, he fits perfectly and he's going to be cheap for a while.
1: Right, right. So this is one of the worst teams I could come up with to pick from. Again, the two guys you come down to, Gonzalez and Williams, they'd be wonderful, but they're both really expensive. I mean, they just signed new deals a year and 2 years ago.
0: Any thought of Romeo Doubs?
1: No. I considered him strongly when he was on the open market before the Pittman trade.
0: Yeah, we talked about him a little bit this offseason.
1: Thought he'd have made sense. It's only one game, and we say it like every show five times, but he was not even the number two when A.J. Brown got hurt. He wasn't even a starter. So, like, when you see Matt's stats, his usage was really low even after the injury. He was out there, but... They're not. I thought for sure it'd be him and Brown out there every snap. That's not the way they've seen it so far. And I thought one of May's picks was as much on Doubs as anybody. They kind of go win one-on-one, and he didn't play the ball very well. Got picked off. So it has not been a ringing success for them so far. I thought it'd work out better.
0: Yes.
1: And it hasn't yet.
0: It has not. It certainly has not. I don't think there's any
1: names. I guess you take Gonzalez.
0: I think you take Gonzalez.
1: Yeah.
0: And you...
1: He's great.
0: You shop Joey Porter for a high
1: pick
0: that helps you next year in the draft. Maybe go up and get your quarterback.
1: I don't need $70 million in those two.
0: Right.
1: You know, they're the exact same age. But maybe I guess that's why you do it.
0: Interesting.
1: Ideal.
0: I did not think that we'd rather pick from the Browns roster than the Patriots roster. But when you take quarterback out of the equation and some of those big contracts.
1: I mean, they don't have much at the edge room that gets me excited.
0: No.
1: I do like their interior D lineman. Barmore's a really good player.
0: I love Milton Williams. Yeah. I think he's one of the more underrated guys in the NFL still.
1: That's one of the things that scares me most about in terms of his matchups in this game is Steelers interior line against those two.
0: Well, we will talk about that more plenty.
1: They also don't have a ton of weaknesses. Like they don't have a bad roster. It's just they don't have somebody that jumps out of it. They haven't drafted very well lately. I mean, outside of May, if you look at their draft classes, it's not very good.
0: Yeah, Will Campbell is still, the jury's still out, and there's big questions there.
1: I mean, even like Travion Henderson hasn't exploded as an early second-round pick. I mean, if you look at the May class, I think they had a lot of high picks, and most of them aren't even on the team right now. So,
0: and then what happens with Caleb Lomu from this past year?
1: Yeah, I mean, they drafted him for depth and probably to be the right tackle next year. So there's not a ton of rookie deals that you're excited about.

0: about.
1: Man, I did not think that that would be...
0: I know.
1: I did not think that that would be a little more difficult than it was, but hey.
0: It was.
1: That's maybe a good thing as it relates to Sunday's...
0: Yeah, it makes it sound like, oh, she should just steamroll them up in New England.
1: Steamroll them.
0: And they're better than that.
1: Patriots, 5 turnovers again. Come on, give it to me. One more segment to go. When we return on the other side, we will get to your questions, comments, concerns, and reactions of the day before we get up out of here. Wes Schuler, Matt Williamson. It's The Drive, Steelers Nation Radio on the Steelers Audio Network.
2: Heavy with volume on the Parkway West inbound 30 to Campbell's Run, then again Green Tree to the Fort Pitt Tunnel. Outbound jams Banksville Road to Green Tree, then 79 to Campbell's Run. Crosstown Boulevard inbound heavy Bigelow Boulevard to the Liberty Bridge. Fort to Cambridge, that jams both ways the length. Brendan Joseph, Total Traffic.
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0: Final segment of the day here on this Wednesday before we really turn the page tomorrow and start to focus on Steelers, New England, a massive early season opportunity for the Steelers. You could be jockeying with this team for playoff positions come December and January.
1: It could be the wild card, you know, or who knows.
0: Real opportunity to get up a two-game leg on a AFC foe.
1: It was good to see him get that week one loss, too.
0: Absolutely. I would take the Patriots dropping to 0-2. You could sign me up for that. You ain't got to twist my arm.
1: And the way Buffalo looks, I mean, again, one game.
0: Sure.
1: They certainly look like the best team in the division.
0: Yes, they do. Let's get to the questions, comments, concerns, and reactions as we close down the day's proceedings. Annie says, we now have some game film. What causes you to lose sleep? And conversely, what would you try to exploit if you were the Patriots preparing for the Steelers?
1: I actually did a podcast after we were done yesterday where I identified four or five concerns from that game and how fixable are they.
0: Right side of the offensive line.
1: Right side of the O-line.
0: Run game.
1: Yeah, lack of a run game and dedication to it. Tackling.
0: Tackling's a big one. Hitting on some more of those deep shots.
1: Yeah, the deep ball passing's a good one.
0: But I don't think tackling, to be fair, I don't think that's just a Steelers thing. I think that's a week one thing across the board.
1: Anyone who watched Denver, KC, should realize how bad
0: Every defensive coordinator is preaching to his team that they have to tackle better this week.
1: And you shouldn't have expected to be a great tackling team after not doing it at all. And no one does across the league. But I would say steel run game concerns me a lot. I mean, that's the one that I'm not confident. Or one of them was like Metcalf drops. Like, I don't think that's going to happen all year. You know what I mean? What would I be trying to exploit if I...
0: And then the other way around, yeah.
1: If I'm New England, I would definitely dial up things to challenge the O-line mentally, you know, in terms of passing things off and overload blitzes and things like that.
0: You'd probably say the same for Patrick Graham and the Steelers against New England's offensive line.
1: Yeah, for sure. Steelers did very, very little blitzing in week one. I would think that ramps up, but coordinators don't want to blitz if they don't have to. You know, I mean, the pass rush might be good enough that you don't have to. Watched a very good breakdown on Drake May. I mentioned it before, JT O'Sullivan does all 22 breakdowns. I watched the Drake May one yesterday. There was a lot of good in that Seattle game. But then there's three or four. Everyone just harps on the interceptions. He had three interceptions. There were three or four things where he's just pressing too much and just flat out trying to do too much, especially after A.J. Brown left the game. And kind of back to our conversation of the lack of star power, I don't think he has, like, someone just a whoopee.
0: Yes.
1: I always talk about the whoopee, you know.
0: There's not, I know I can go to Heath Miller here and get
1: yards. Yeah, right. Where's my Gronk or my Edelman or my Welker or, you know, whoever. Also, their offensive coordinator has a great reputation, Josh McDaniel. But I'm not saying the game's passed them by, but O'Sullivan was very critical on some of their blitz pickups, some of their hot adjustments, things like that that are a little outdated that I'm wondering if Graham can take advantage of. Or, you know, like sometimes May was put in conflict because schematically there wasn't an outlet for him. Like, where's the check down? Or, you know, things like that. They were pretty obvious watching the tape. But I don't think the teams are similar, but I also don't think either team is loaded with first-team All-Pros. But I also don't think that there's a lot of weaknesses when any given 11 are out there, you know?
0: Yeah. If Spencer Anderson is your weakness, that's a pretty good weakness.
1: Right.
0: You know, relatively to the rest of the league. That's interesting.
1: But I'll be digging into matchups more tonight. Yeah. Matt Stats is due tonight, things like that, you know?
0: Limit that run game, make Drake May beat you without his number one target.
1: Oh, Travion Henderson is not on the injury report.
0: He was a full. It was weird. They listed him, but he was a full practice participant.
1: Okay, so I assume he's
0: going to
1: play.
0: He was on there, but he was a full practice participant.
1: Okay.
0: So that's why I didn't mention him because I figured it's.
1: He just didn't play in week one, so I kind of forgot about him.
0: Yeah, I should have since he didn't play last week. I'm glad you brought that up. Let's see here. Vegeta asks. That's a Dragon Ball Z reference. I see you, Vegeta. You're speaking my language.
1: That's a what reference?
0: Dragon Ball Z. Do you remember that?
1: No.
0: It's a TV show from my youth.
1: No, gotcha.
0: Says, we were talking about stadiums that are difficult to get in and out of yesterday. Arrowhead Stadium is impeccable parking lot engineering. We went to Ben's last game there in the playoffs. Easiest in and out I've ever experienced. Granted, we did stay about 5 minutes away, so I guess traffic could have gotten worse. Interesting. Huh? Again, I've never been there. When I said yesterday that I had heard bad things about Kansas City, so I have a buddy, Matt and Tyler know this, but I have a buddy who his dad is from Argentina. Immigrated here to the United States when he was 15. So as you can imagine, to their family, Lionel Messi is God.
1: Oh, I'm sure. Okay.
0: So they went to the World Cup final, Argentina against Spain.
1: Wow.
0: They also went to the quarterfinals when Argentina played Switzerland at Arrowhead Stadium.
1: Gotcha. Okay.
0: And my buddy said it was a disaster getting out of there after that. But that might have also been because it's all people who aren't, you know, it's 70,000 Europeans
1: that
0: who
1: aren't
0: are like
1: from around there,
0: aren't from around here, drive differently, and they're trying to figure out transportation and all that. Yeah. So that, I'm sure that might have.
1: They're all driving on the wrong side.
0: You got
1: of the road,
0: all those crazy Argentines. Right. That might have had something to do with it as well. John asks question: do you think we could see Eli Heidenreich in the offense at all this week?
1: I'd be shocked.
0: He said just to kind of run them two or three times. And kind of some change of pace stuff. I think I'd be shocked too. I don't think that book is far from closed on him this season.
1: No,
0: but not quite yet.
1: Especially because the two backs ahead of him are so healthy, and they both have, basically an equal workload. I think they're happy with that situation. They don't want to take anything away from either one of them. And I don't think Heidenreich's earned it yet. You know, in terms of, do I want to give him five touches?

0: And maybe one or two. I mean,
1: I'd still rather give him to Dowdle. And
0: yeah, at this point. I mean, he would not have seen the field if it wasn't for the kneel downs, except for special teams.
1: Of course.
0: Yeah.
1: Monster Mayhem says, happy Wednesday. Wanted to ask, how differently do you think Steelers fans would react to the win had the offense hit on some of those missed chances, i.e. some of the defensive pass interferences, both called and not called, some of the drop passes being caught for touchdowns? You know, he could have potentially had two or three extra touchdowns. I think the reaction would have been way different.
0: Yeah.
1: The Steelers could have won that game 20-13, and then we're all going, oh, my goodness, Super Bowl, baby.
0: Yeah.
1: But that's week one.
0: Yeah, and so two things. First, I'll play the devil's advocate. Was what if Atlanta makes both their kicks? How different does that game feel?
1: There's always the other side of that.
0: Yeah, I mean,
1: what if Cooper Rush doesn't throw two interceptions that both directly lead to turnovers?
0: Yeah, I just don't.
1: Or that both directly lead to touchdowns. Pardon me.
0: I just don't think he's good, though.
1: No,
0: you know what I mean. But like, field goals usually are made in this league. I mean, if you make both those, Steelers starting field position is different. You know, when you take the ball over, the scoreboard's different. But I also, like, I have this in Matt's stats. I almost didn't put it in. Rodgers attempted 6 deep balls and was 0 for 6. But that makes him look bad, and that's a fact. He was 0 for 6. But there definitely was a pass interference that could have happened. There was a pass interference to Roman Wilson that did happen on a deep ball. And there should have been probably 2 catches.
1: So he could have easily been 3 or 4 out of 6.
0: Yeah.
1: And we'd all be singing a completely different tune.
0: And if you...
1: then that pass chart would look amazing.
0: Exactly. And if you include 2 pass interference calls that are hidden yardage, he might have been 3 of 6 for, even though he had 8 attempts, in reality, they would have counted for 150 yards.
1: Yes.
0: And then you're like, oh, how about the deep game?
1: How about that, baby?
0: So, yeah, it's a good question.
1: We got time for one or two more here. Ian says, how long is the leash for Dylan Cook and Spencer Anderson? I got to think if this week goes poorly again, we might see things change up.
0: I think they're much different leashes. I mean,
1: because you don't have a Maxi Honichor type waiting behind Spencer Anderson.
0: Yeah, I mean, that leash is short. I think real short. Anderson's, I think, is medium.
1: Yes.
0: I'm not sure we should lump them together just because they're shoulder to shoulder.
1: Agree. But I think they definitely both need to...
0: You can't
1: keep
0: rolling out that... If that right side of the offensive line plays like they did like that for 10 games in a row, 4 games in a row, 3 games in a row, you got to start considering things.
1: Matt, I think we should close this down because we've gotten a few people that have asked different questions along the lines of trading Joey Porter Jr., Smooth Dave, Sudesh... Brandon, a couple others.
0: There's tons of rumors, and even the Pelliceros and Schefters have said, you know, teams have called, blah blah blah.
1: I wouldn't want to. I'll be the first to put my hand up.
0: Mm-hmm.
1: We've all been begging to draft and develop a corner since Ike Taylor.
0: Yeah,
1: I wouldn't want to, and I would not be entertaining anything that didn't include a first round pick personally, because he's still so young, and I know you have to pay him, but he's still so young. It is a position that everybody around the NFL, it's a premium position around the National
0: Football League. It's not hard to find teams that would be interested.
1: Yes.
0: I mean, Lions, Bears, Cowboys, I mean, it go on and on.
1: Yes. And part of this too, like, I keep seeing second round pick. If you let Joey Porter Jr. walk at the end of the year, the contract that he's going to sign would get you a third round comp anyways. I don't want to.
0: You got to wait another year, but yeah, so.
1: I'd rather play him for a year and then get a third than trade him for a second.
0: I agree. That's a year's worth of his on the field action, unless he's holding out and won't play for it or whatever. Right. I don't know all those things. So the rumor that I heard.
1: The Detroit one, right?
0: The Detroit one was supposedly. The price was a second and a fourth. I'm saying no to that.
1: Matt, that pick might be in the 60s.
0: Yeah, yeah.
1: That second round pick.
0: Probably in the 50s.
1: Probably late 50s. I mean, I'm not interested. I'm not interested for a top 10 corner. I'm not interested.
0: So I'll address it. You know, I mean, if I'm truly at an impasse.
1: Unless, that's the only viable outcome to this.
0: And an impasse means you cannot pass. It's not like a temporary little, you know,
1: dead end.
0: That they use the word impasse. If they're at an impasse, and let's just say the Lions call me and I'm the GM, and they come to the table and say, we'll give you a 2 and a 4. I get it. That's okay value. I understand you have to pay him as well. And, you know, I get that. I don't think anyone's going to ever consider giving you Sauce.

0: two firsts for him. No. That was also a very dumb deal by the Colts.
1: Yes, it was.
0: By the way,
1: yes,
0: for, a Colt, for a corner. I would counter and say your first-round pick has to be involved.
1: And maybe we'll give you a fifth or something.
0: Yeah.
1: And the Steelers don't have a fourth.
0: They
1: correct?
0: Don't.

0: kinda, but it's like the Cowboys Broderick Jones trade. Like, if I'm trying to trade, think about next year's draft day. Mm-hmm. We both thought that if they're going to trade Broderick Jones, a fifth round pick is the proper value. And that's the value they got. I'm going to give you a four and Broderick for a six and a three.
1: Mm-hmm.
0: I think that's how, yeah.
1: Yes.
0: Which is basically exactly a fifth round pick. But if you were to give me a fifth round pick straight up, that doesn't help me as much on draft day to move up. Where yeah. I have two thirds, I can give you a third.
1: Mm-hmm. That's I want to be with the first.
0: That's with the first, right? Like, okay, yeah, you gave me a two and a four, but I say this all the time. I mean, 37ths don't equal a third. You can't just keep adding pennies and to maybe, the bit.
1: If the Steelers are picking 21st and the other pick you have is 25th. That's not going to get you into the top five, but it might get you to 11.
0: It might get you to 11, sprinkle something else in or whatever.
1: These draft picks go to 11.
0: Where 20 and 2 seconds don't get you there.
1: No.
0: You know, it just doesn't happen. I need ones to move the eighth pick in the draft.
1: I'm with you there, Matt Williamson. I am with you.
0: And I'm there. All ears to future ones, even from the best teams.
1: Agreed.
0: You know, future yep. ones are... Get your quarterbacks.
1: That's what we're
0: you know what I mean?
1: And that's what we're going to be looking for, partner, barring something unforeseen.
0: But I'd rather he plays all year and
1: yes.
0: signs a contract after the season.
1: You and me both, brother. That will do it for us today on this Wednesday. When we return tomorrow, all eyes turn to Steelers and Patriots Sunday afternoon in Foxborough. Big thanks to our buddy Mike DeFabo for joining us earlier. Shout out to Mr. TV, Tyler V, for producing on the video side of things. As always, for Matt Williamson, I'm Wes Schuler. Take care, everybody. We'll talk to you tomorrow. As always, you know where to find us. It's on your 24/7 home of the black and gold, Steelers Nation Radio, on the Steelers Audio Network.
2: I'm Dan Patrick, and this is Above the Noise. Where has the time gone? It feels like yesterday we were watching Patrick Willis and Navarro Bowman anchor one of the NFL's best defenses in the 49ers. Now Willis, Hall of Famer. Bowman's son, Navarro Bowman Jr., five-star recruit going to UConn for basketball. Shedeur Sanders, Dylan Harper, Bonnie James, Marvin Harrison Jr., Joey Porter Jr., even Arch Manning to an extent. Everywhere you look, the next generation is showing up. That's the funny thing about sports. You spend years watching players become stars, then one day you realize their kids are the ones you're watching. Makes you feel old. There was a line from Dazed and Confused that put it perfectly. We will paraphrase it a little bit there for those of you who know the quote. 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And apparently, they start playing sports really well. I'm Dan Patrick, and this is Above the Noise. 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
5: There's a crash in McCandless, McKnight Road at Cumberland Road. Another crash in Pittsburgh, East Carson Street near Beck's Run Road. Parkway West inbounds, heavy Green Tree to the Fort Pitt Tunnel. Outbound slowing Banksville Road back out to Green Tree. Brendan Joseph, Total Traffic.
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4: You know, I woke up this morning and I realized something, or better yet, I remembered something.
5: What was that, Tom?
4: I really do not like the New England Patriots. I do not like that logo. I do not like that stadium. Quite frankly, I find that city to be rather annoying as well. I think it's a beautiful city in the summertime, Boston. They don't even play in Boston, though. They play in Foxborough, Mass. I'm just so against everything about that football team, and boy, do I love when the Pittsburgh

0: Steelers put it to the New England Patriots. And that's what we have on the table this week. A trip to Foxborough, a trip to Gillette Stadium. A bit of a house of horrors for the Steelers in their history. But I think a game that is very winnable as far as Pittsburgh is concerned. And anytime the Patriots start 0-2, I'm licking my chops. If the Steelers are the team that can send them to that 0-2 hole, even better.
1: I'm not a fan of the Patriots either.
0: Really? I can't imagine why.
1: Oh, my goodness. I have some freaking horror stories playing against the Patriots. I cannot stand those guys at all. But I do have some words of advice to anybody that's never played up there. Guys, don't go out to eat. Just stay in the hotel. Don't trust your drinks. Clean up every scrap of paper that you may have from a scouting report. They find any way to cheat. They will give you food poisoning. They'll poison you. We went up there one time and they pulled our fire alarms like 5 times. Nobody got to sleep.
0: Nobody could get any sleep before the game.
1: And then they didn't even stop it. Like, the hotel was like, we don't know what's going on.
0: Oh, it's a system error. How do we fix it?
1: We went out to eat. The linebackers always go out to eat and we play in visiting cities. I mean, we go and we travel to cities. And we went to a Capitol Grill and they didn't serve us, like, at all. So we just sat in there for like an hour and a half. They would not feed us. Then we got an Uber driver and he literally just drove in circles for like 35 minutes straight. He was like, I don't know why. I just keep making this turn. And we put our GPS in the phone. We were like, you keep driving in circles on purpose. Like, just don't trust anybody in New England. Nobody in Boston. Don't trust anybody in Boston. Don't trust anything. Don't trust any establishment. They all hate you and they want you to lose really bad. Like, don't trust them. They'll find any way to cheat. Anyway.
0: Do you hear that, Pittsburgh? I mean, how does that not just piss you right off? I mean, they're driving our boys around in circles. They're not serving them food. It's ridiculous up there. Let's go up there and beat their butts, just like we did last year. Just like we did last year. In fact, last year was the first time since 2008 the Steelers were able to go up into Gillette Stadium and get a win. This ain't the Bill Belichick Patriots anymore, and that's who was the head coach overseeing all of those shenanigans that were happening in that city while you guys were there. But Mike Vrabel is a disciple who learned at that altar, played for him, won Super Bowls with him. It's pretty much the same kind of, I think, mentality towards winning in New England. Probably a little bit of a different approach to it, though. Like, I think Vrabel's probably a little bit less authoritarian than Bill Belichick was.
1: Yeah, but I think he's more of a jerk and more of a bully.
0: Vrabel is?
1: Yeah, like, he just gives me that bullying frat boy vibe. Like, just big and intimidating and imposing, and he wants to try to muscle you. Yeah. He thinks he's a tough guy. Tough guy, Vrabel, linebacker guy.
0: He's kind of a tough guy, I feel like. Yeah, he was on the field, I guess.
1: Yeah, whatever. He's no Bill Belichick.
0: No, there's no way he's Bill Belichick, but he's a damn good coach, and the Patriots won the AFC last year. It'll be a tough test for the Pittsburgh Steelers on Sunday. I don't want to belittle them at all, as much as you might dislike them. It'll be a step up in competition from what the Steelers faced against the Atlanta Falcons. And where I wanted to start today in terms of the Pittsburgh Steelers was something that was lingering with me. Mike McCarthy said yesterday at his press conference, things that he pointed out that were bad on the offensive side of the ball. Third down conversions, Steelers were 3-for-13. They were 0-for-2 on fourth downs, too. I know one of those was that aborted field goal when it was a late snap, but hey, that still counts as a turnover. So you were 3-for-15 on weighty downs, and you only ran the ball at a 2.1 yard per average clip. I really feel like those two things go hand in hand. If you fix the running game, you probably convert more of your third downs, 4 or 5 of them at least.
1: Yeah, because it just makes third down easier to convert because it's a short yardage you have to get. Like, when you have an efficient running game, it opens up so much of your offense, and it also puts you ahead of the chains. So now you're only dealing with probably, what, 3rd and 3, 3rd and 4. Like, you're not looking at those 3rd and 7s, 3rd and 8s, where you're just in singular passing situations.
0: And if you get it into 3rd and 3s, the quarterback that you have, he will get that first down more times than not. You might be able to just keep running the ball on that 3rd and 3 and get it. Depending on where you're at in the field, Vince, that unlocks 2-down territory. Like, if you're at the 50, maybe even a little bit into the into your own territory under Mike McCarthy, because I think he's more aggressive, you might run it on 3rd and 3 because you know if it's 4th and 2 or 4th and 1, I'm going for this and we're going to get that anyway. So running success is key for the Steelers all season long. It needs to start this week against the Patriots, but more specifically, running success on the 1st and 2nd down.
1: Well, yeah, what you were just talking about, Tom, the balance that you want to be able to achieve in an offense is often created through the running game because it gives you so many options. And when you have a guy that's as dangerous as Aaron Rodgers and you give him options with the weapons that he have, you know he's going to be successful more times than not.

0: Yeah, and I think that there's so many unique and diverse options that the Steelers can boast in those situations. First of all, every player that can catch a pass on this team is massive. They're just monster human beings, so that's tough to do in short yardage. Pat Freiermuth can just post up a linebacker, get a quick pass, and fall right down, first down, keep the chains moving. Like, there is so many options there. You could go deep. You could take a shot in one of those third and three, third and two situations. But I really only think that that works if the running game is there and that balance, that complementary football has been achieved. You heard McCarthy say it yesterday. Even Rodgers spoke to it, that if they could just run the ball better, so many more things would open up as far as the offense is concerned. And I don't get a sense yet that they're going to be a pass-heavy team like they were against the Falcons. Rodgers threw the ball 40 times. Hopefully that comes down like five or six attempts as they run the ball more successfully. But I'm also not, Vince, going to ignore who this coach and quarterback is. And they really do like to pass the football a lot. So if it's working, and if the receivers were going to catch the balls on Sunday, it was working, they're going to stick with that as well. So it's not like, hey, we'll get right back to running the football as a guarantee.
1: Well, yeah, with the investment they made into the wide receiver room.
0: Good point.
1: Roman's a high-round draft pick. Germ's a high-round draft
0: now,
1: pick.
0: Yeah.
1: You know what I mean? They got Pittman coming in. So the investment they made into the wide receiver room and with the personality of the coach and the quarterback, you know they're going to throw the ball. So it's not like we're going to get a ton of rushing attempts, but what we're all searching for is efficiency. That's what we're looking for. We know Aaron Rodgers is going to go out there and throw the ball around the yard. That's what he does.
0: Yeah.
1: And Mike McCarthy wants to do that. Shoot, as fans, that's what we want to see as well. That's what we were.
0: If he's putting it where he was on Sunday, I don't have a real problem with that. I mean,
1: without a doubt,
0: he was really accurate.
1: So we're just looking for efficiency in the run game, beef those numbers up to at least five or high fours. And I think that will give you the balance that you're looking for in the third and medium game, in the third and short game, because it just opens up so many options for Aaron Rodgers.
0: I don't think that our running backs, and I'm not going to try to say they can't do this. Please feel free, Rico and Jalen, but I don't see you guys being Kenneth Walker, breaking eight tackles, going 60 yards to the house. I think most of our big plays are going to come from the passing game in this offense, like most of our huge, massive chunk plays. But that doesn't mean that the running backs can't give you 15 yarders, 20 yarders, can't give you nice 7-yard gains on first down and be efficient on those early downs that allows you to then really gash the defense in the passing game. Like, again, I'm not trying to criticize them when I say this, but I don't view Dowdle or Warren as like those home run hitters when it comes to running the football. But I do view them as very, very efficient, physical, and early down runners that can really keep you ahead of the sticks and make things manageable for you.
1: See, Tom, I don't know about that. I think Warren definitely gives you kind of bursty, explosive
0: home run capabilities.
1: Home run type of guy. Like when he gets the ball in screen game, he gets the ball out in space. He's definitely that type of dude. And I definitely think, I mean, I thought the run game picked up when he started getting some touches, but it was kind of minimized because he had ball security issues.
0: Yeah.
1: So if he could take care of the ball, he would get more opportunities. And then you would kind of see him squirting through and getting some efficient runs and being able to pop it. I think Jalen Warren is definitely a dude that you kind of hold your breath when he gets a seam because of his elusiveness. He's low to the ground. He's difficult to tackle. He's extremely explosive. So I definitely think we still have that.
0: That guy in the backfield.
1: But got to take care of the ball, bro, so you don't minimize your opportunities.
0: Well, because the share of the pie as far as the snap count went to Rico Dowdle in that first game, and Rico Dowdle was not having any room to run whatsoever, but it was because of those ball security issues early on.
1: But I think Rico's going to get more of the carries anyway just because of the division of labor and how we kind of seeing him as the more bell cow back, which I'm not against. I'm just saying if you want the explosives, I think we are capable of having some explosive from the running back room. But more importantly, we're just looking for consistency and efficiency.
0: That's most important. That's first and foremost.
1: Yeah, like we're not going to get it if they fumble the ball and are not very efficient. You already know Mike McCarthy and Aaron Rodgers want to throw the ball. So what do you think they're going to do?
0: If we're seeing second and eights off of our run game, I'm going to pass the ball on first down. I'm going to make it second and four by hitting a curl to DK or a quick out to Michael Pittman.
1: Yeah, run game alternative. Some rhythm passes, slant game, some screen game. They're going to go away from it because they're more likely to do that anyway. It's right in their wheelhouse.
0: Right. Like you have to give them the reason, right?
1: Yeah.
0: To lean a bit more on the running game. And they're not going to fight you if you're not succeeding as far as that's concerned. What you say about Warren is fair. When they do screen it out to him, get him out in space, he is a bursty type of back. Rico Dowdle, and I'm not saying Warren's not physical because he is, but Rico Dowdle has a bit of a hammer to his game and a physical presence.

0: presence that I think you can really utilize early on in football games to establish a tone. I think they did a good job establishing the tone with Freiermuth early in that game. He turned it upfield, ran a couple of guys over. Obviously, late in the game, they established the tone with Darnell Washington putting that guy into the dirt. But Rico Dowdle can be a physical presence early on that can be hell for the defensive line, the linebackers, if he gets to the second level, the safeties to deal with. And Vince, we're talking about the running game leading to explosion in the pass game. Well, if you get Rico Dowdle going up against some safeties and some corners that have to make a couple tackles on him, that's going to hurt. And then they have to turn around and try to cover DK or Michael Pittman. Good luck with that.
1: Yeah, it's definitely going to be very important as you're going on the road as well. Because, you know, the crowd is going to be loud. It's going to be difficult to communicate in the passing game. It's going to be a lot more hand signals. Gillette does get pretty loud. Like, those guys are pretty rowdy going into there. And this is their first home game, so everybody's...
0: Oh, that's a really good point.
1: Yeah, it's a home, it's opener. You're going to have to calm the waters by running the ball and running it efficiently until the crowd kind of gets a little bit more mellow and you can actually start communicating, because the snap count gets hard when it's loud. It's harder to just drop back and pass. It makes it harder on your offensive line, which we already know is kind of inexperienced at this point.
0: And we know how much Aaron Rodgers likes to manipulate things at the line of scrimmage. Sure. How many checks he has, changing routes, changing protections. That all becomes more difficult when you're in a hostile environment like Gillette Stadium. You got to really be keying into the hand signals, because you might not hear him bark the actual term out to you if you're split out wide. So running the football on the road, I mean, that's a tale as old as time when it comes to the NFL. It's a must, and the Steelers must improve in that area starting against the New England Patriots. But my concern is, you had a chance to establish that tone against an Atlanta Falcons front that was missing two really good edge rushers and was banged up in general anyway, and your right side in particular was getting worked a little too much in the run game. Now you've got dudes that you have to face for the New England Patriots on the front. Milton Williams is a serious person that is really good at run defense. Barmore is a legitimate player. They've got revamped edges. They drafted one in the second round. They go out and they get Draymond Jones. Like, they knew it was a problem last year, getting pass rush pressure and helping Milton Williams in the run support game, and they addressed it a lot. So this is a step up in competition. Steelers better be ready to deliver an equal kind of effort against that New England front.
1: It will be a challenge. It'll be a much bigger challenge than what they faced last week, and I think with some more time, they'll get it adjusted and they'll get it worked out, mostly because they have to. I think going into a hostile stadium, you don't really have a choice. Like, you're going to have to run it. You're going to have to get off the bus. And you're going to have to start fast, because you can quickly find yourself behind the eight ball. And I also think with Milton, he's going to be all over the line. Like,
0: and they move him around.
1: They move him around. So they're going to identify who they feel like he's going to have the best matchup with, and they're going to put him over top of that guy. You're going to have a long day. So everybody better get ready to go and play, because this is a talented team. This team won the freaking AFC last year. It's like everybody's going to be watching this game. This is a statement game for the Steelers on the road.
0: It really feels like we are forgetting who the Patriots were last year, because
1: they lost.
0: They got beat by Seattle and a backup quarterback in Seattle. But they had a chance at the end of that game to, if not win it by scoring a touchdown, they had the field goal in their back pocket that they could have tied the game and gone to overtime. Their quarterback, who was the runner-up in MVP last year, is still very young and made a very young quarterback mistake, foolishly threw a ball that should have just been to the popcorn vendor in the stand, gave him a chance to make a play, and a Seattle player made a play on him. So let's not act like the Patriots went out to Seattle, and yes, I know it was Drew Locke, but they got smoked like the Rams did against the Niners, or like the Panthers did against the Bears. Like, it was a very close game that the Patriots very well could have won. There's going to be a lot of hunger from them now in their home opener. It's a good test for the Pittsburgh Steelers, a good measuring stick, I think, right now, to see where this team is at early in the season going up to Foxborough, facing an established team like that.
1: I'm excited about it. This is what it's all about right here, man. Nothing is bigger when it comes to playoff implications than AFC road wins early in the season. They really help set the tone for the pace of how your season is going to go, because if you can start stacking those early AFC wins, especially on the road where everybody knows it's more difficult, you can kind of start painting a prettier picture for yourself as it starts getting later in the season.
0: Yeah, and I don't want to wish the division away, of course, because they're the defending division champs, the Pittsburgh Steelers. I want to repeat as AFC North champ.

0: but you got to keep all your options on the table, right? If we can't get that division, I sure as hell want one of the three wild cards. Buffalo's a pretty damn good team in the AFC East. Yeah. They're out to win that division back from the New England Patriots, and I predict that they will do so. So the Patriots are also looking at, hey, we want to repeat in the East, but we'd like to keep our options open with those three wild cards too. You get that win against them in your back pocket, up against them in New England, have the tiebreaker head-to-head, is a key matchup. This is a team that, again, you don't want to be in the wild card race. You want to be in the division race. But let's be honest, if you do end up in that wild card race, you'll probably end up with the Patriots in that race.
1: Yeah, I'm more aligned with looking internally. I don't really like to look around the league. When I was a player, I would really just think, like, when you're talented enough as a team, you don't really have to focus on what goes on in the league, and you can just handle your business. But looking around, the Bills are already up a very important AFC road win. Like, that's important.
0: Against a great team, Houston.
1: The Ravens are already up a very important AFC road win. Like, this is a big game, guys. We got to do it. We got to knock it down.
0: Yeah, you no doubt about that. You don't want to fall behind in that AFC race to those two teams. I think it's time to be a little bit bold on the offensive line, and I think that can help the Pittsburgh Steelers as far as the running game is concerned. So I'll explain what I mean next. It's Tom Opperman. It's Vince Williams on the Steelers Blitz on Steelers Nation Radio, part of the Steelers Audio Network.
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7: Talking about Steelers and Patriots a bit, but really keeping things in-house and looking at what the Steelers themselves need to improve upon. We are focusing on running the football because that will lead to better third down conversions for the Steelers. Third down conversions leads to more plays. Mike McCarthy was thinking that there's like 9 to 12 plays that the Steelers left on the table because of missing on third downs. And you're not going to be 13 for 13 on your third down conversions, but you could be 6 for 13 or you could be 7 for 13, and that's a lot better. Steelers still ran 60 plays, though, against the Falcons. That's a lot of offensive plays, more than we've been used to lately. And Mike McCarthy said in the offseason that's like right where he wants to be, like right in his wheelhouse, is getting to that 60-play threshold and beyond. So even though they weren't as successful as they'd hoped they'd be, Vince, on third downs, they got a lot of plays out of it as an offense. And as we established on our previous two shows this week, if other players, receivers, stepped up, I bet the score and the total yardage looks a lot different for the Steelers' offense.
8: Yeah, probably, but I'm not convinced. Just because you run a better tempo, it seems, like I said before, it does seem more organized. The tempo and the pace does seem better, but I want production. Like, if you can't put points on the board, if it's not transition, if it's not translating into scoring points, then I don't care if you run 50 plays, 40 plays, 130 plays. It doesn't matter. Like, you have to convert on third down. Yards, first downs, equal points, and you got to get more points in order to win competitive ball games against people that have more than their third string quarterback and they don't have their starting two edge rushers.
7: Now, I'm going to be pretty bold here with something I'm going to say about the offensive line. I bet you don't agree with me. I would start Ihan Achor this week against the Patriots. I bet you're going to come back at me and say, you know, you got to be careful a little bit, right? You don't want to ruin him, and everything is valid. You don't want to ruin him. But Dylan Cook was just, I think, below average is a fair and safe way to put it on Sunday against the Falcons. And we did not see Ihan Achor but one snap, and there was nothing to really have me come here and be like, oh, he looked great versus Dylan Cook. He didn't play. I just think it's time to do that. Just I feel like the mistakes that Ihan Achor might make, like his floor right now, is probably where Dylan Cook was on Sunday against the Falcons. And obviously, Ihan Achor's ceiling is way higher than Dylan Cook could be.
8: Yeah, I could see it happening. But, I mean, if I trust the coaching staff. If they think he's ready, then they'll put him in and he'll be ready. I mean, I don't think the passing game was that bad anyway. I think Spencer gave up the sack. That was the interior guy. He has to go against Milton. It's not like Dylan Cook is in jeopardy of going against somebody that's world-breaking, or they're going to put Ihan Achor out there and he's going to make a dramatic. Is he going to make a dramatic difference to the running game?
7: Maybe.
8: If he makes a dramatic difference to the running game, then yes, I would agree with you, because that's where they're going to need to succeed.
7: I agree.
8: Like, I don't think the protection of Aaron Rodgers is in jeopardy.
7: It wasn't an issue week one.
8: And I don't think it was an issue. So when I'm looking at it, I'm like, okay, is he going to make a crazy impact on the running game? If he's going to do that, then absolutely put him in.
7: I think he would. I think he would be an absolute impact on the running game. And you're right. Like, it was weird. The offensive line, you'd expect them to struggle in pass protection as a young line and be good in run blocking, but it was the opposite week one.

0: they were really good in pass protection. You said Spencer Anderson gave up that one sack on the interior. Another sack, I think Rodgers just held onto the ball too long.
1: Yeah, for sure.
0: You know, it was a coverage sack. The quarterback didn't get rid of the ball. That's going to happen. There's nothing an offensive lineman can do there. I mean, they can't block these dudes forever. There is a 3 or 4 second limit here at the most that they can hang on to these animals before they get to the quarterback. So pass protection was really solid. It's that running game, and that's what we were talking about in the first segment. I think Ihonatiure can unlock just another level as far as that running game is concerned, especially on that right side. And something that you bring up all the time, Vince, is how athletic the offensive line is.
1: Oh, for sure.
0: He's probably the most athletic of all the offensive linemen.
1: Yeah, he's up there, man. I think Troy will have something to say about it. Troy's
0: good. Healthy competition.
1: Healthy competition. I would love it. I definitely think this will be a good week for him, considering that they don't really have any dominant edge rushers. They do have some okay and good ones. But if you're going to do it, I think this would be a good way to kind of roll him out and get him in there.
0: You know, I don't think the Bengals, I know Dexter Lawrence is there, and they have Abrams now, so it's not like Jonathan Allen now, so it's not like they have, you know, slouches either. But those, like, Allen's not a star as far as an edge rusher. Like, yeah, this is a good ramp-up zone, I'm saying, for Ihonatiure.
1: Didn't they bring in the
0: Maffei?
1: Yeah, Maffei the hot. Maffei.
0: I mean, he's not, again, probably better than somebody the Patriots are boasting right now, I still don't view that as like, oh man, here comes a world eater. Like, here comes somebody that's just TJ Watt level good. Like, they don't have that early on right now. So you can put Ihonatiure against some favorable-ish competition. But I also always kind of hate that mentality, Vince, because yeah, it's good to get a confidence up and have a better matchup, but at some point you're going to have to go up against those guys. Like, if you're starting right tackle in the NFL, you're going to face a Crosby, a Watt. You know, it's a nature of your position, a Hutchinson.
1: I would rather have my tackle have a plethora of experience before going up those guys, though. Like, I would rather I understand what you're saying, right? So you can get experience. You only get experience in the NFL from playing in the game. Mm-hmm. And if you plan on starting him anytime this season, you're going to have to find a way to kind of massage him in and get him in versus some, I mean, everybody's in the NFL good, but I would say inferior talent. Not top-tier $100 million edge rushers that are paid to destroy quarterbacks and destroy game plans. So, yes, I could see these next couple weeks leading up to it, him being able to have a ramp-up period versus some quality NFL talent, but just not top-end NFL talent. So if they wanted to get him in, I could see it. But is it necessary? Did Dylan Cook play that bad? Are you going to – I mean, we're talking about building continuity on offensive line. Is it too – or it's one game. You're going to make a huge adjustment like that after just one game?
0: Yeah, I don't think they're going to do it. I'm kind of talking out my backside right here. Radio hosts tend to do that. But I don't know. I just think that it's going to happen eventually. So I'm being a little impatient sooner rather than later. And did Dylan Cook play that bad, to your point? I do not think he played that bad. I think that was not a performance that you walk away from saying, it's going to be tougher than we thought for Ihonatiure to overtake that starting job. Cook looked great. But it's also not a performance where it's like alarm bells are going off. Cook not only shouldn't be the starter, but is he even an NFL caliber player? Like, not even close to that. And again, in pass protection, everybody, I think, on that offensive line was real solid. I think you don't owe it to anybody at this level, but based on his performance not being like egregiously bad, he probably does deserve another chance to get out there as a starting right tackle. Cook, I mean. And prove that he can be better in run blocking and that they can run the football off of that right side with him out there.
1: Well, the bigger the challenge, the bigger the affirmation, right? So, I mean, if he would have went out there and dominated a premium pass rusher, then we wouldn't be having this conversation. But there's always room to leave a little doubt. And everybody wants to get the first rounder out there. And then Dylan Cook didn't play against anybody, so he didn't have opportunity to kind of put that stamp on himself as – this is my spot. I'm going to hold it down. I completely went out here and shut somebody down and dominated somebody.
0: No, that's fair. If the Falcons had Walker or they had Pierce Jr. and Cook shut them down in the pass protection, we'd definitely be overlooking the running aspect of the game as well. A lot more than we are right now, because we'd be like, wow, he had the toughest matchup of that game and Aaron Rodgers stayed relatively clean. I didn't see that edge rusher get to the quarterback at all. I just think that Ihonatiure, you know, again, it's not going to happen, but when it does happen, he's really going to show everybody why the Steelers picked him in the first round, and he's going to show everybody why at every stop that he's had, only playing football for like 5 years, he's not just met expectations, he's exceeded wildly expectations that coaching staffs have had for him. Like, he picks up football 5 years ago, is great enough to get a scholarship.

0: scholarship offer to Arizona State, a Power 4 team. Plays great there. Goes to the college football playoff on an Arizona State Sun Devil team. He's blocking for Scadabo, that animal. I mean, he really surprised people there, I'm sure. And you get to the NFL level, and, you know, first round pick, people are kind of looking at him as a bit of a project, maybe. He just started playing football. Is he raw? He comes to training camp, blows everybody away. This guy looks like he's been playing football his entire life. I can't believe he's so raw, if that was the book on him. And then the neck injury happens, or I forget exactly what it was. The neck injury was Broderick, but the injury happens, and it slows him down, and it ruins his progress, and he has to then get back to football shape, kind of, to steal a Mike Tomlinism, jump on that moving train now all of a sudden that's had work with Dylan Cook for 3 weeks' time as that starting right tackle. He's ahead of the curve, no question about it, and it's impressive, but I think that injury is what really kind of slowed things down a little bit and why they're kind of trying to take it as easy as they possibly can with him. And another thing that you said, Vince, is you got to trust the coaching staff. Like, I'm sure they looked at tape and said, we would like a little bit more out of Dylan Cook, and we think Ihonachor eventually will give us a little bit more. But if they don't think Ihonachor is ready yet, then Ihonachor is not ready yet. And if they did, I'm sure they would be pulling the trigger.
1: Yeah, without a doubt. I think they know what they're doing. I'm more so in line with protecting your rookies, protecting your investments, protecting their ego and their confidence. I'm not saying he isn't capable of going out there and dominating. Right. I definitely think he is. But I think when he's ready or we need him, then the coaching staff will make that adjustment. It's just one game. It's just week one. He did miss some time. Mike McCarthy already talked about ramp up periods when he was talking about Joey Porter and how he felt about that, and probably leaning more towards being more conservative. So I think that's probably going to be the same message that he's going to give the whole team. So he probably feels that way for real, regardless of the PZ situation being contractual or not. It's probably just a general way he feels about injuries and preparation, because he does seem like a preparation intense dude.
0: Yeah.
1: So he's like, man, I want to make sure that everybody knows exactly what to do. They're in tip-top shape form before they return back to live action. And I could see him being the same way with the offensive line.
0: All right, we've been too, you know, critical trying to solve problems that the Steelers have. I want to talk a little bit about a positive that the Steelers did against the Falcons, and that's the other side of the trench, the defensive line. The edge rushers included, too. The Steelers front. That was an awesome performance, a butt-kicking performance against the Atlanta Falcons, and an offensive line that isn't bad. One of the more experienced offensive lines in the NFL. They've played together a long time, so they have a lot of continuity. At least most of the pieces on that offensive line do. And I just thought the Steelers made their lives miserable. The right tackle was weak, and they exposed him a lot. But Highsmith had his way with Jake Matthews a lot in that game. In the interior, you know, Lidstrom is a very good player for the Falcons. I thought Cam Hayward and the other interior defensive linemen were all over those guys. And even if they weren't getting pushed back into the pocket, the offensive linemen were doing a bad job of trying to keep them from jumping up and swatting those balls down. So that was a decent test for the Steelers' revamped defensive front. And I thought they passed it with flying colors, four sacks, caused a ton of chaos, tons of balls batted down, TJ with the interception. That was a good start to what I think might be the best unit for this Pittsburgh Steelers football team, is that, if you want to include the edges, that front of the defense.
1: They dominated the game. We're going to need another dominant performance from them this week, because I think what the Patriots are going to do to them is kind of give them just more variety with much more talented,
0: much more
1: capable people. I think
0: especially the guy pulling the strings at quarterback.
1: For sure. I think this offensive line, to me, is better. I think they have those...
0: Okay.
1: Those two young dudes that are young and talented guys, everybody does judge Will Campbell, but in my opinion, I think Will Campbell is a stud. He just has short arms, but I do think he's a stud. I think moving Wilson from the guard back to the center helps kind of solidify him and help what he does, because I think he's more of a center anyway, and then bringing those veterans around him to kind of help him out. I think this offensive line is much more capable than the last offensive line we've seen. And I think what you're going to get out of the offense from the Patriots is going to give you some different type of complications as well.
0: What is more Patriot than getting scraps from the Jets and turning them into stars too? And Elijah Vera Tucker, 4 years with the Jets as a first-round pick. They don't give him a contract. He was hurt a couple of seasons in New York. Now he's a New England Patriot. Watch him become a first-team All-Pro at that guard spot. Like all Jets that get cast away, Belichick signed on a napkin, I quit. He went to the Patriots, won all those Super Bowls. Wasn't Wes Welker a Jet at one point?

0: and then he leaves, he goes to the Patriots, he balls out. Like,
1: I mean, then Chris Hogan was a Bill.
0: And he leaves, goes to the Jets, or the Patriots, balls out.
1: Yeah, like, and then the other wide receiver was a Miami Dolphin.
0: It's weird. He just keeps grabbing from all these other division teams.
1: Not Edelman, who was the...
0: Maybe it was Welker who was the Dolphin. Yeah, I think somebody... Edelman was actually the Jet. I think I'm thinking of, I got my two white receivers mixed up for the New England Patriots.
1: It was the other guy. It wasn't that one. It was the Amendola? Amendola.
0: Ah, Danny Amendola. Because Edelman wasn't a Patriot his entire career.
1: Yeah, so Amendola and Welker came from other places, and then Chris Hogan came from the Bills for the longest time.
0: They had a factory of those receivers that looked the exact same.
1: AFC East was just a feeder program, a farm system.
0: To the Patriots.
1: To the Patriots.
0: And maybe they'll get that out of Elijah Vera Tucker as well. They also have Morgan Moses at right tackle, who's extremely old. I think he actually knew Moses himself.
1: He probably did.
0: He's played forever in this league. But,
1: Morgan Methuselah over there.
0: But he's respected as far... You don't play that long if you're not a respected player. And if he's healthy, I think that's been a problem for him lately, but if he's healthy, Morgan Moses is still an imposing force on a defense. So I could see what you're saying, that this is a better offensive line. They certainly tried to improve this offensive line in New England this offseason with moving pieces around, bringing in Elijah Vera Tucker, and hopefully Will Campbell can take that step forward in his second season. That all being said, I think we can expect that kind of performance from the Steelers front against any offensive line. I don't care if you are, you know, the Broncos and you're going to have to play them and considered on paper to be the best offensive line in football or one of them to start the season. Didn't look that way against the Chiefs, but, you know, week one, things can happen. So I think whether it's Denver, Atlanta, New England, weak offensive lines, the Browns, whoever you play, I think this Steelers front is going to have the better of the day 99% of the time.
1: It feels so good just to have such a dominant force to be able to hang your hat on. Like, it's like some warm grandma's soup when you look at our defensive line. It's like, oh my goodness, man. Like, we know for a fact that in any given situation, our defensive front is probably going to be able to go out there and dominate their offensive front. And considering how important the trenches are in the NFL, it gives you such an overwhelming sense of comfort.
0: I mean, great teams have to have that as part of their team, right? They have to have a part of their team that you think every week, I have confidence in this unit. I don't care who the matchup is, they will be able to get theirs. And the Steelers have that with their defensive line, their edge rushers, their front in general, where it doesn't matter who the opponent is. Every week we have confidence and I think expectation that they will go out there and wreck the game, influence the game in some way.
1: I think they're going to have to, too. You know, to slow down this young hotshot quarterback that the Patriots have, they're going to have to minimize the run game to pretty much nothing, to zilch.
0: And he's part of that, by the way.
1: And he's, well, yeah, I was going to get to that later, Tom. You're getting a little ahead. But just saying that they have to go out and stuff the run out. Think about how the Patriots do business. The Patriots have a real fullback on their roster. Always look at teams that have the traditional fullback on their roster. It tells you a lot about their personality as an organization, as an offense. Because a lot of people will just throw that H in there, or they'll just use a second string tight end, or however they go about getting into run structures. But you know, when teams have a dedicated fullback on their roster, it's giving you a little insight on how they like to do business. They plan on beating you up and punch you in the face and playing smash mouth. And I know our defensive line is up for that challenge.
0: I think they're up for any of the challenges that other teams can give them. I'm so high on this defensive front for the Pittsburgh Steelers. Hopefully another dominant performance is on the horizon against the New England Patriots. When Vince and I come back to wrap up the first hour, a lot of focus on DK Metcalf when it comes to receivers, but I don't want to forget about somebody else who had a case of the dropsies a bit on Sunday against the Falcons. So we'll get to that next. We also have our Pelicans. Just a mild one there. They're coming up next. Demon's getting ready. He's warming up his voice. So that's right at the start of the 11 o'clock hour. Tons more fun stuff to get to here today on the Steelers Blitz on Steelers Nation Radio, part of the Steelers Audio Network.
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11: 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I want to thank you for over 40 years of trusting my law firm. 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We're here for you. We're here for our community. We're here for our region. If you've been seriously hurt in an accident, you need to talk to a lawyer, even if it's not us. 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
13: Vince, we were talking a lot in this first hour about how running the football is a must. They have to do it better for this week against New England and moving forward, but that the test is going to be stiffer this week against the New England Patriots in every area, but especially in trying to run that football. It's also going to be a stiffer test as far as the passing game is concerned. I think A.J. Terrell is a very good defensive back, but probably towards the downslope maybe of his superpowers. He was a second-team All-Pro, but that was way back in the second year of his career. Now he's entering like year seven, so he's still very good, don't get me wrong. And Jesse Bates is a very, very good safety still. But none of those guys have the impact that a Christian Gonzalez has in his secondary. And the New England Patriots just gave him a ton of money. He now set the bar for highest paid corner as far as year, annual salary is concerned, did Christian Gonzalez. He's a problem.

0: far as a defense, or as far as an offense is concerned in attacking a defense, and the way that the Patriots deploy him, I'm very interested in seeing that and how the Steelers react to that.
1: Yeah, without a doubt, he deserved every penny, too. The guy's a mutant. Like, I was watching the Seattle Seahawks game, and I was like, man, he is like glue. The way he's able to transition and come out of his breaks and cuts and his route anticipation, top notch. Can definitely understand how he's the top paid corner. But yeah, man, it's going to be interesting to see if he travels, if he follows DK around, or how they're going to work with those matchups. Because, man, whoever he's covering is going to have a long day. I hope they're ready for the challenge.
0: And I really don't know how they're going to deploy him. Like, I don't know. I don't know if you really just commit him to a DK Metcalf guy. Like, that's not, that kind of takes Christian Gonzalez away from what he does best, which is everything. Like, you want him all over that defense. You want him in the slot at times and playing that nickel back position. You want him on the outside taking DK, taking Pittman. Tight ends, he can cover them. He's a jack of all trades and a real, real threat as far as this specific game is concerned. Whether it's DK, Pittman, whoever it is, other guys are going to have to step up and make plays opposite of Gonzalez. I don't think Rodgers is the type of quarterback that just shies away from somebody, though. Like, I don't think he's the guy that's like, well, wherever Christian Gonzalez is, forget that part of the field. I'll just throw it to anybody else. I'm sure that's part of his strategy, but he's going to test him, too. He's not going to just ignore DK because Gonzalez lined up opposite of him. It's not who Rodgers is. He's a better quarterback than that.
1: Yeah, Aaron Rodgers isn't intimidated by anybody.
0: Nobody's
1: going to make him gunshot. He didn't become Aaron Rodgers by, you know, shying away from challenges and competition. What I love about this opportunity is that whoever gets to go up against Christian Gonzalez now gets to put their foot in the ground and have a great day. Like, if you want to get some notoriety, if you want to get some recognition, go out there and make a play versus one of the top paid cornerbacks in the league. That's how you get your name in the paper, son. Like, that's how you get some respect around the league, and not only around the league, but from your star quarterback, from your teammates, from your coaching staff. That's how you endear the fans to you. Go out there and have a dominant day versus one of the best.
0: Marcus Jones, Craig Woodson, Kevin Byard III, he's a pretty good player as well, and Carlton Davis III are some other starters that you'll see in that New England secondary, guys that can be had for sure. But Christian Gonzalez really sets the tone as far as that defensive backfield is concerned. DK Metcalf obviously drew a ton of the ire when it came to Steelers Nation and negative attention after week one. And I think the person in that locker room, Vince, who should have given DK a nice gift basket or maybe bought him a beer or two, was Roman Wilson on the offensive side of the ball. Because if not for DK and his problems, I think we would be spending a lot of our attention on Roman once again getting the opportunities in a game, having big plays in his hands to be made in those games, and not being able to execute them.
1: Oh, I'm still going to put more of the attention on DK because who we expect DK to be. Like, we don't expect Roman Wilson to be DK. Like, we expect DK to be taking DK. But, I mean, Roman got to come through, too, because I think for him, although he didn't have as bad of a game as I would say DK did, the pressure is really high on him because he has a young guy behind him who doesn't make repeat mistakes. That's not my words. It's Aaron Rodgers' words.
0: Exactly.
1: So he has a lot of fire under his pot, and he has to get things going. Because we already know there's a young, talented dude in the wings is chomping at the bit, working hard every single day to dethrone him. And from what we've seen, how the offense is usually going to work, reps at that three receiver spot. When I say the number three receiver, I'm just who's going to get the receiving reps
0: right. In
1: order. Like, first DK, obviously, in terms of targets, Michael Pittman, and then who's going to be the next dude. We've seen the emergence of Pat Freiermuth. He's going to absorb a lot of those extra passes that are be thrown out there. So there's not going to be a ton of opportunity. You got to capitalize because Pat's eating up some of those. And if you have a couple more drops, Roman, it could be the Germ's turn.
0: Only 3 snaps for the Germ versus 37 for Roman Wilson. So clearly they gave Roman Wilson every opportunity that was available to him to be that number 3 wide receiver. And you're so spot on about how when you're that far down the pecking order, not snap count wise, but as far as like Rodgers' reads are concerned or who he's going to, when you get your opportunities, you better make the most of them. And you hate to pinpoint one specific play, and I think he was interfered with in the end zone, but you got to come down with that catch if you're Roman Wilson. That's a huge monster play. Would have been the play of the game, offensively speaking, because of TJ Watt's play, of course. And if you were able to do that, fight through the interference, catch that pass, score a touchdown, I sincerely think the perception of you in the fan base and maybe in the team does a 180. And the people are like, wow, that's the Roman Wilson that we drafted out of Michigan. All the stuff we saw in practices and training camps, that finally showed up on the football field. And once again, unfortunately, it did not.

0: in this league. Like, nobody cares about the little 5-yard slant that you caught, unless it converted for a big third down, then they care. Mm. But people want to see you make combat NFL caliber catches that's going to show everybody what you're actually capable of. Like, that's what we need from you. The splash.
1: I could never imagine what it's like to play at the NFL level, and they do things. You've done things that are remarkable, that are superhuman, that I could never dream of. But even me on the couch thinks that a player of that caliber, if you land on your back and the ball is still in your chest with your arms around it, you should probably hold on to that football, finish the catch, and score the touchdown. So that was a very disappointing play for Roman Wilson as an individual, I'm sure, and for all of us watching Roman Wilson, hoping that he can finally have that big breakout moment. I know one thing about Aaron Rodgers, though, is that he does not play favorites once the game starts. Like, Roman Wilson's out there this week against the Patriots. Get ready for that football to come to you if you're getting open against some of the lesser defensive backs that will probably be guarding you. And he is going to go to you frequently if that's what the defense dictates. So I hope Roman Wilson's ready for the opportunities that he gets this week on Sunday against New England. Because I think you're right. If he continues to fumble these opportunities away, it's really going to be Jeremy Bernard time sooner, not later.
0: Without a doubt. And for playmaking sake, right, there are a whole bunch of plays in football that happen where you may not have capitalized on that play, and it may not have been a huge detriment, or it may have been something like a pass interference where the offense advances the ball anyway. But what that play could have been, the spectacle that you could have made out of that play, just means more, not from a statistical standpoint, but just from an entertainment, from an excitement, from a momentum standpoint, like what that play could do for your career as an entertainer and as an athlete and as a playmaker on your team means more than just missing it. So that's what I'm saying when I'm talking about weighty moments and big plays and spectacular plays. It's like, yeah, it may have resulted in a pass interference, or we can look at it and give you grace and say, all right, you clearly was in it. You were interfered with on that play. But catching that ball, securing it, making that awesome play in that moment in the home opener, that's a huge play, man, that you're probably not going to get back. And how many opportunities are you going to have? How many bites at the apple are you going to have, Roman? Like, the sand is dripping through the hourglass.
1: Yeah. And you know what's a real shame as far as he's concerned, too? We just spent all that time talking about that touchdown that should have been. He did have the second longest catch in this football game.
0: He had a
1: 20-yard catch, and he was wide open, found the soft spot in the defense, settled right in. Rodgers zipped it right into his chest, and he caught it, converted a first down. It was a great play by Roman Wilson, but unfortunately, it's overshadowed by the drop in the end zone.
0: That's what I'm saying.
1: If you can combine those both.
0: Great day.
1: Imagine the segment we're doing right now. We're talking about Roman getting more of a bite at the apple this week against the Patriots.
0: For sure.
1: Put more on his plate. So I can't get to the point where I'm like ready to pull the plug on this young man yet, because you see the flashes. And again, he wouldn't be getting the opportunities to drop the ball if he wasn't wide open, and Rodgers, he wasn't able to work himself open for Rodgers. He wouldn't go to him. He's not going to force feed Roman Wilson in an NFL game.
0: Right.
1: He's not going to throw up a combat catch and double coverage to Roman Wilson. That's Pittman and DK stuff. But if he's open, he's going to go to him, and he has been going to him. So I'm really hopeful that this is the week where we get like 5 catches, 60, 70 yards, maybe find the end zone, Roman. But maybe most importantly, Vince, just match your targets to catches. Just make sure that whatever you get thrown your way, you suck in, and you make sure you complete that pass.
0: I agree with that. I agree with that.
1: And I think you probably put that in DK's court too. Is like, we need more than just catch all your passes, be explosive, make big plays, but also baby steps, make sure you're not 4-for-10 again.
0: Absolutely. DK has bigger issues, man. But I think he's going to bounce back big. I'm always going to be optimistic when I'm talking about professionals, because I think their capacity for growth is extremely high. That's how they become these superstars, is because they love challenges. They love to go out there and prepare and get better. It's their job, and that's what makes a person a professional, is being able to do it even when the criticism is high, even when the pressure's on. And the pressure's going to be on. Like, this is a huge game. It's a marquee matchup. I don't care what happens in the game. I don't care how they choose to deploy Gonzalez. At some point, DK is going to be matched up against him. You can bet that's going to be a thing. And somebody's going to have to win, and somebody's going to have to lose.
1: Well, speaking of winners and losers, when we come back, oh, baby, it's time for Week 2 Power Rage. And it is so powerful after just 1 week is the NFL. So we'll rank them 1 through 10 next. Tom Opperman and Vince Williams on the Steelers Blitz on Steelers Nation Radio, part of the Steelers Audio Network. We believe.

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8: Oh, yeah, we do Power Rankings. It's here. And it's as powerful as you could ever imagine.
9: Oh, man. What an intro. Thank you, Demon. It is time for week two power rankings. We got them ranked 1 through 10. Vince has his. I have mine. How is this league looking after just 1 week of action? Before we get to the top 10, we, of course, have our highly scientific five teams that just didn't quite make the cut, or the JDQMTC, as we like to term it. Mine are as follows. Number 11, the Los Angeles Rams. Oh, boy. A big fall out of the preseason power rankings for them. Number 12, the Pittsburgh Steelers checking in. Number 13, I have the Minnesota Vikings. I got the G-Men of New York coming in at number 14. And at number 15, I got the New Orleans Saints. Tough loss at Detroit, but I got them checking in at number 15. They went to

0: Ford Field and put up a fight, Vince. You looked at me like I'm crazy when I said that.
1: A little bit. I'm not.
0: All right, you're JDQ MTC, 11 through 15.
1: All right, so at 11, I got the Steelers.
0: All right.
1: 12, I got the Rams.
0: Okay, we flip-flopped those.
1: 13, I got the Chargers. I'm still a believer.
0: I just forgot about them completely because you lose to the Cardinals. I mean, get out of my face for at least a week.
1: I'm still a believer. I'm still a believer in the Chargers. 14, Cowboys.
0: Even though they lost to the G-Men.
1: Yeah.
0: Still believer in them.
1: I still believe in the Cowboys. I still believe in the Cowboys. Week one is always a liar, guys. Like, don't believe week one.
0: I love that.
1: Week one is a liar. Nobody is ever as good or as bad as they are in week one. You can't really believe them. And then number 15, I'm going with the Vikings. I still believe in the Vikings, but they lost their quarterback. And that could be a tricky situation. Don't know how Kyler's going to bounce back from that.
0: You know what I'm really curious to keep an eye on? And in fact, I could probably be keeping an eye on this as we speak. I think Kyler Murray's probably not going to play this week for the Vikings. Do they go to 9? Do they go to J.J. McCarthy, who's sitting there in that third spot? Or do they just keep rolling with Carson Wentz? I think you probably got to keep rolling with Carson Wentz at least this week.
1: Carson's playing with house money, man. I'm telling you guys, savvy, rich, veteran quarterbacks are the worst people that you want to see. You don't want to play against guys who just out there playing for the love of the game. They're past their prime. They're just having fun with it.
0: You know who embodies that right now more than anybody? The backup for Cincinnati. What? Joe Flacco.
1: Joe Flacco's that guy.
0: He plays with house money every year. He comes in. He rips defenses to shreds. And he's an old man that wins like 3 football games.
1: Do you know who it was before Joe Flacco? Ryan Fitzpatrick.
0: Oh,
1: you
0: yes.
1: Do not want to go and play Ryan Fitzpatrick on a Thursday night game that means nothing. You don't want to go
0: because that means everything to him.
1: That means everything. He's going to fry you for 400, 3 touchdowns. He's going to look crazy.
0: I'm going to call my shot. You know who's going to become that kind of guy? Your fellow Seminole, Jameis Winston. I feel like he's already kind of got a little bit of that vibe as a backup quarterback. He loves the game of football so much that anytime he gets in, oh, man, I got to hold my breath a little bit. Like, he's going to put everything into this game.
1: He's going to throw the ball 50 times.
0: Yes.
1: He's making audibles at the line of scrimmage.
0: Yes.
1: Like, you know what?
0: That no backup would dream of, usually.
1: I see something, coach. I see something.
0: Yeah, those quarterbacks, man, they're a tricky bunch for sure, and the Vikings have one now with Carson Wentz. I would roll with him in week 2 if I was Minnesota. All right, let's get to the top 10 of our rankings. Number 10. Speaking of Joe Flacco, this is where I have the Cincinnati Bengals checking in for my power rankings. I just think that the Bengals, good win against the Tampa Bay Buccaneers. That's a tough opponent. You win at home. Defense made a couple of turnovers. That's probably encouraging, despite them giving a couple more opportunities for the Buccaneers offense late in that game to come back into the game. But good win for Cincinnati right off the bat. Joe Burrow threw a touchdown pass, also had a pick six, but he looked pretty good, and they are healthy at least. And I think that's one thing you have to say about the Bengals every week is they looked healthy.
1: I just don't believe it, man. I'm not really a big fan. I don't think the Buccaneers are that good of a team, so I don't think it was a very good statement win, and they didn't really impress me. I mean, we know what the Bengals can do. They're the Bengals. We know what Joe Burrow can do with the ball. So
0: more than what he did against the Bucs.
1: Yeah, so I'm like, it just wasn't really that impressive for me. For number 10, I have the Pats. I have the Patriots. I have them a little bit lower because when I seen the game, losing A.J. Brown obviously is going to hurt you. And I think they're going to have the slump. I'm still believing that they're going to have this slump going into next season after making it to the Super Bowl. And I definitely think they're going to lose this week too. So that's going to bump them down some.
0: Yeah, I didn't even have it in my JDQ MTC because I hate them so much. Get out of here, New England. It's New England week. I mean, I don't even want to bring up your name if I don't have to. Number 9. This is where I have the Jacksonville Jaguars.
1: Oh, right there, right there.
0: Yes.
1: Right there.
0: Now, I think if they were playing anybody else, I'd probably put them up even higher in my power rankings. The Browns is the Browns. Mike Tomlin literally said that on NBC Sunday Night Football, and they're a miserable football team. I mean, they could literally be the worst football team in the league this year, Cleveland. So you do have to take it with a bit of a grain of salt. But as the great Tunch Ilkin used to say, if you can't go out there and do what the Jags did to those scrubs, yep, then you are the scrubs. So you got to put your boots to a team like that, and Jacksonville did that.
1: What made me put Jacksonville higher than the Steelers and the Bengals was how definitive their win was against the Browns. Like, they went out there and really smashed them, yes, and mashed them up. And because of that, it just makes me a believer. I'm like, okay, this is real. They're not going to have that lull of

0: that fall off from last year that may, I mean, I know the week one is a liar, but maybe they can keep it consistent and keep it going moving forward.
1: Yeah. We watched them win the division last year, Jacksonville. So it's not like this is like a, whoa, where did they come from? They crushed the Browns. Do you have to keep an eye on them? No, they were already a team that we had our eye on to start this season, and then they just went out and set a great tone to start the year. I know we're talking about the teams that are good right now in this segment because it's the power rankings, but with the Browns, they're in a really weird spot right now because Todd Monken is really kind of digging his heels in on keeping Deshaun Watson as the starting quarterback. And Vince, you can speak to this from your experience. Like, at what point do you kind of lose the players in your locker room when you keep doing that, when it's so clear that he's just not capable to be the starter? He doesn't give them the best chance to win.
0: I got to disagree with you, Tom. I think the Browns are always right here. I think this is a very natural state for the Browns. Like, they're an organization in turmoil, and it's always some type of controversy or stupidity going on or some craziness that's always flying around. So I think this is where they always are. But to go back to when I started talking about when you start losing the locker room, it's when guys start preparing to send their cars home because they know they're not going to make the playoffs. And everybody's preparing for the offseason and making Cancun trips and getting ready to go to the DR to beach
1: games. Flights are being booked.
0: Yeah, I think they're doing this because we all know why they're doing it. They paid Deshaun a lot of money.
1: That's an owner
0: thing. That's why. It's an owner thing. They paid him a lot of money. They're trying to recoup some type of benefit from the investment they put in them.
1: Whatever that may be.
0: Keep it. Hey, Browns, you're doing great.
1: For at least 3 more weeks, right?
0: You're doing fine, honey. Keep it going, Browns.
1: At least three more weeks. Yeah, let us be the last team that Deshaun Watson gets to face in his NFL career. I think that's poetic, right? I mean, it's Browns Steelers.
0: I feel it, yeah. I like
1: it. We cause more misery to that franchise than any other franchise. Let's give him one more. Let's knock Deshaun Watson right out of there. All right, number 8. This is where I have the Houston Texans checking in. My only team in the top 10 that did not get a dub in week one. The Houston Texans, but how can I really fault them that much with them losing to the Buffalo Bills, who are extremely high on my power ranking?
0: Not bad, not bad, not bad. I have the 49ers. I have the 49ers coming in at 8, man. That was
1: my number 7 team.
0: That dominant win versus a Super Bowl contender that everybody kind of booked and said that they were going to win, for them to go down there down under and perform like that.
1: They put another shrimp on the Bobby.
0: I had to bump them up. And they look good. I like the way they play. They look very aggressive defensively. Fred Warner's a freaking maniac. Brock Purdy's doing Brock Purdy type things. Christian McCaffrey getting back into it. Like to see a comeback. Hey, early shout out to comeback player of the year for Kittle. Man, he looks fantastic. He was doing some good things too, man. So I think they're a great unit.
1: Look, they're solid. They're an old team, but what if they have one more year left in the tank, all of them together? Like, they're an old, extremely skilled football team.
0: Man,
1: it's a ton of success in the rearview mirror for them.
0: As Steelers fans, we know that these old people. We know that these older veteran players.
1: Geriatrics out there.
0: Yeah, we got some of those guys. We got some top-notch older.
1: Big plays on Sunday.
0: Like, Trent Williams is a walking gold jacket, but he's a stud out there. Locking down Myles Garrett, no easy task.
1: No easy task at all. San Francisco was one of the more impressive wins in week one. I think there's no question about that. The Rams, you know, I think people walked away from that game saying how disappointing they were and how sluggish they looked, but the Niners could have looked just as sluggish if the Niners were the team that we expected them to be. The Rams could have probably kind of slept walk a bit through that game and it would have been closer. The Rams went up against a team that has every inclination of making the playoffs this year and probably winning the NFC West.
0: It showed
1: that on that field, and everybody who is considered that elder statesman for the Niners balled out in that football game, including Debo, who came back to San Francisco and had huge plays for them.
0: Oh, for sure, man. That's what I'm saying. I think they are, like, Mike Evans, all of their veteran players. Mike Evans had like 5 first down catches.
1: And a crazy and touchdown. Crazy, lost a guy in the end zone.
0: Took it all the way back to freaking Texas A&M with that one. Just head topped the kid. Like, he's
1: Johnny Manziel was throwing him that ball.
0: They have the elixir of life over there.
1: Uh-huh.
0: All those unks. It's like a barbecue. It's a family reunion over there. It's a barbecue cookout over there for 49ers, man. They're balling with the unks.
1: Maybe the power plant, they were able to like reverse the polarity or something and the energy being kicked off. So instead of hurting them, it gives them powers now all of a sudden. And they're going to be longevity. The radioactive unks. That's what the San Francisco 49ers are this year. All right, they were my number 7 team, San Fran. Who's your number 7 team?
0: My number 7 team is the Bears. The Bears, man.
1: I was way more generous with the Bears than mine.
0: Terrifying. I expect them to do it. Even though the Panthers are a decent team and they did win their division, they gave up a lot of points. So I'm like, defense could have been a little bit better. But man, when Ben Johnson

0: say things like, I'm going to set the record for most points scored in an NFL season, and he goes out there and drop a 50 ball on somebody, the NFL better take notice. I don't think he's joking. And with the weapons that they have, and for me, more importantly, it was the balance. I always talk about it like we're talking about Star Wars and the Force or something. The balance in which they were able to operate, running the ball efficiently, explosive runs, explosive pass games. Caleb Williams, man, the Madden cover guy, he's arrived. He is here, guys, yeah. And he's balling.
1: That's probably your MVP front runner after
0: man,
1: 1 week.
0: Sheesh. How are they going to slow that down? I don't know. That's my number 17. They look fantastic.
1: Like I said, I got them even higher than that. The Bears really made a huge statement in week one. But also, the defensive side of the ball had a bit of a statement that people aren't talking about either. You give up 37 points, you give up 37 points. And it wasn't exactly, Vince, like they were up 59-3. And then you just kind of were like, whatever, put the backups in, and they scored a bunch of points in garbage time. It was a 24-24 game at one point between Chicago and Carolina. So it was a close football game, and that defense was just allowing the Panthers to stay in it until the Bears' offense just exploded to a point that no one could keep up, really. So it's not all perfect in Chicago, but that's a pretty damn good start for the season for the Chicago Bears. All right, number six for me. This is where I have the Seattle Seahawks checking in. Uh-huh. I dropped them a bit after a win. And they really didn't do anything wrong. I just think I felt more impressed with other teams around the league. You'll find this out throughout this show, Vince, as we do this every week. I'm very sporadic when it comes to my power rankings. It's a very week-to-week thing for me.
0: Oh, man, no. I get it.
1: Too low for Seattle for you, though.
0: Too low. Sam Darnold's coming back. He's not going to IR. He'll slip. But, man, guys,
1: it's huge for them.
0: Man, they won that game with fantastic defense, forcing the ball, getting turnovers, rushing the ball. JSN being able to get back in there and make plays with their second string quarterback, that's very impressive. That's very impressive. That's a difficult thing to accomplish against a team I have in my top 10.
1: Yeah, and was like, in the Super Bowl last year.
0: You just beat them with your backup quarterback, and a little foreshadowing about my teams earlier. You just lost one of your major offensive weapons, and you still wait. So you lost your starting quarterback. You don't return the Super Bowl MVP. Who went slap off in the game that he just played for his new team. And you're still able to come out there and have a pretty good win. The Seahawks are much higher for me. They're much higher.
1: I really can't argue with any of that. It's just, you know, I don't have a real logical reason why I put them at number six. I just like some other teams more. But Seattle, very impressive what they were able to do against the New England Patriots. And it really does all start and stop with that defense for Seattle. Like, that is what is going to be the tone setter for them. And Darnold was great last year. JSN was the offensive player of the year. But the defense was the main reason why the Seahawks went on the run they did and won the Super Bowl. That was, I would say, kind of their calling card as a team. And it's Mike McDonald. That's who he is. He's a defensive side of the ball kind of guy. So I expect them for whatever, if it's this week, next week, however much longer they have to get through no Sam Darnold, they'll get through it swimmingly. And then when he comes back, they'll be a serious threat all year long. But right now, number six, right on the outside of the top five. Who's your number six?
0: I have the Eagles. Very consistent. They squeaked by the Commanders. But I think it was a tough win. They played a division rival, and they got the dub. And they did it looking very much just like the Eagles. They're pretty consistent. They had a win. It was a tough win. They didn't show anything to make me drop them down. I think they look better than the freaking Cowboys did. So I'm going to give it to them. I put them right there.
1: Yeah, I got the Eagles at number five in my power rankings. They're right next to where you have them at, first team in the top five. I think Washington's a better team than they were last year with Jaden Daniels healthy.
0: Yeah.
1: And I thought it was like them winning 24-22 and having to stop that 2-point conversion from the game going to overtime. Like, I didn't take away from that, like, oh, Eagles are struggling again. It wasn't swimming smoothly without A.J. Brown out there. No, I took away from that. That's a really big division win against the team in Washington who's going to be a thorn in sides this year. So kudos to the Eagles for getting that win. And Saquon Barkley looked like Saquon Barkley.
0: He did.
1: I think that's probably the biggest key there.
0: That's why I put him there.
1: Yeah.
0: I was like, I took the same approach you took to it. I was like, I'm not really looking at him as not being able to dominate Washington. Washington is a pretty decent team, and they did what they had to do. And
1: You got your division win. Yeah.
0: I gave him credit for that.
1: All right, you're number five.
0: My number five team is the Ravens.
1: We're one off. My number four is the Ravens for me.
0: My number five team is the Ravens, man. A tough AFC road win. Going in there, handling the business.
1: Yeah.
0: All the usual suspects did what they did. Did what they had to do. Looked like the guys. Lamar.

0: looks like they're back. They look healthy. I mean, I don't know when.
1: I don't want to keep talking about him, honestly.
0: Yeah, but right when now. Is the King going to slow down? When Never. Is he going to slow down? Freaking breaking out long runs again.
2: I'm going to be 50 years old and be like, it's the Steelers Blitz here. Derrick Henry ran for 300 yards yesterday.
1: It's ridiculous.
0: They formed 8 people. Like, yeah, so, Ravens.
1: Ah, Ravens is well said. But, yeah, I have him at number 4. I mean, they just look so good. And hey. I think the Colts may be taking a step back this season, but that wasn't a, you know, Browns team going into this year or a Cardinals team. I know as ironic as that is, the Cardinals are 1-0, but I just, you know, I cannot, you know, really imagine the Colts being too much of a threat this season, but the Ravens just look, Ravens, whatever. We're moving on. Who's your number 4 team?
0: My number 4 team is the Houston Texans. I'm still a believer.
1: Ooh.
0: I'm still a believer, man. Nobody is as good as they are or as bad as they are in week one.
1: Well, how bad, like, were they even? They lost by 5 points to the Bills.
0: That's what I'm saying. Like, they'll be fine. Like, I think C.J. Stroud actually did look okay.
1: That's
0: He didn't look crazy. Yeah, it's encouraging. He looked pretty okay. They're going to be fine, man. I think the Houston Texans are on the right trajectory. I think they're going to play well this season. I said in the beginning when we first hit our powerhouse, I thought they were going to creep into the season and start ramping up. I think that's how they'll take the approach to it.
1: Uh-huh.
0: And, I just think they're still a real good team.
1: Number 3, I have the Kansas City Chiefs. They're back. They are all the way back. In a different way, though, because they have explosiveness on offense now, but it's not Tyreek Hill in the passing game. It's Kenneth Walker in the running game. And now Mahomes just has to do just enough for them to get by and get wins. That's a 12-13 win football team, and they're going to be a serious threat in the AFC playoffs.
0: My number 3 team is the Chiefs.
1: Yes.
0: The Chiefs, man. Dominant victory, man.
1: Now, let's be fair. Vince had the Chiefs high in his preseason power rankings, too. I did not. He was a believer before the season, and he got proven right on Monday night.
0: You have a Hall of Fame quarterback. You have a Hall of Fame head coach. You have a 9-year consistent defensive coordinator. You bring back Eric Bieniemy. He was there for all the championships as well. The glue is there. The unit is there.
1: The Bieniemy thing is big. And I think people overlooked it a lot.
0: It's huge. He had great success when he was calling plays for the Chiefs, man. He knows what he's doing. And they're just going to figure out a way to get it done. It doesn't matter if they have to do it on the ground. And if you give somebody like Patrick Mahomes a ground game where he can just go out there and play with a great deal of balance, and you give him the same thing we were just asking for earlier in our show, we were talking about giving a capable quarterback that has decent weapons the option of a run game, a pass game. It opens up your boot game, your play action, and let's not forget the mobility of Patrick Mahomes. Hey, did that guy even have an ACL last year? Shoot, I don't know. He was scrambling all around out there. Looked like his mobility's fine to me. And the defense, man, everybody was talking about their lack of defensive backs and how all their defensive backs left and they had to replace all these dudes. Well, they did. Rookie goes in, he gets a pick. Freaking first drive of the game. So I think the Chiefs are going to be a good team. I think they're going to be very formidable. And people are going to have to look out, man, because I think Pat is ready for his revenge tour.
1: Number 2. I have the Chicago Bears. Duh, Bears. That's probably too aggressive. But like I said, I'm too emotional when it comes to these power rankings. They scored 59 points. That's absurd. They ran for almost 300 yards. They had 6 rushing touchdowns. That was a terrifying performance by the Chicago Bears. That gives them my number 2 spot. I bet you have the defending Super Bowl champs as your number 2.
0: I do. I got the Seahawks. The Bears gave up too many points.
1: That's it.
0: I'm a defensive guy. They gave up too many points. And since I'm a defensive guy, the defense freaking iced the game for the Seahawks. That's what you want to see out of a Super Bowl championship type defense. You lose your starting quarterback. He goes down. You got your backup in. How do you help that guy out? You get freaking turnovers. You ice games. You get after opposing quarterbacks. And that's what they did, man. Defense win championships. Seattle went out there, iced the game with a pick in the end of the game. That's what great defenses do. I'm always going to be a fan of defenses. Hey, guys, newsflash. Sam Darnold's not going to IR. He is banged up right now, but he will return, and they're going to be business as usual in Seattle.
1: Yeah, they're going to be a threat in the playoffs, no question about it. But we have the same number 1 team.
0: We do.
1: The Arizona Cardinals. The Buffalo Bills.
0: Yeah, the Bills, man.
1: I mean, that was the best win of the week because of the opponent that they played, and it was on the road in Houston. And Josh Allen's that guy. I said Caleb Williams is the front runner for the MVP after week one. Josh Allen's got a big say in that too, because he was balling in Houston, and there's no game plan really against a guy like that, is there? Just hope.
0: Survive.
1: Have a bad
0: survive.
1: Please have a
0: survive.
1: Have a bad game, please, Josh Allen. That's your only hope.
0: Oh,
1: all right,
0: man.
1: That's it for balling.

0: Week 2 edition. We're back into some Steelers talk next. It's Tom and Vince on the Steelers Blitz on Steelers Nation Radio.
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1: Tom Opperman and Vince Williams here on the Steelers Blitz. In our next segment, we really hunker down on the New England Patriots, get our first in-depth look, our segment dedicated to them of the week before the Steelers go up to Foxborough and take them on. But before we get to that, and before we really start to turn our eye of Sauron on New England in Foxborough, Massachusetts, I wanted to talk about Cam Hayward in this segment because I thought he was just as dominant in a way as some of the guys that we have talked about in week one against the Falcons, Highsmith being one of them. Brisker had big time plays. Peyton Wilson was dominating. And of course, TJ Watt is at the head of that list. But just because he didn't show up in the stat sheet as far as TFLs or sacks are concerned, let's not get it twisted. Cam Hayward influenced that game maybe just as much as anybody else on that defensive side of the football.
2: Yeah, I mean, but he did show up in the stat sheet. Yeah,
1: three passes defended.
2: That's big.
1: Yeah, I was going to get to that.
2: Just destroying potential at the line of scrimmage. We don't know what those passes could have been up doing. We don't know what he mitigated by putting his big paws up and swatting those passes down. And for him to be able to do it so consistently, we know that it's a skill that he has. It's dominant. So, yeah, those three pass breakups are ginormous. And I think that much like TJ, Cam Hayward is going to be a less is a more approach to the football games, and it's working for him. Like, he's still making plays. He's still contributing to the game.
1: No, I completely agree with that, that they're going to be able to take some of their workload off of their plate, but their production is still going to be just as good, maybe even better than it was last year, because they're going to feel fresher in these football games. The passes defense thing is just such a remarkable stat when it comes to Cam Hayward, because you would think, like, a defensive lineman got three passes defensed in a game, you'd be like, oh, that was a fluke performance, or what a bad quarterback performance. Like, why was he throwing in those lanes so much? But that's just who Cam Hayward is. You see it for him, and you're like, oh, that was a typical Cam Hayward game-wrecking type of performance. And that has to be just so deflating for an NFL quarterback to have somebody that you think is open fire that ball out there, and then kind of have that moment, I'm sure, for a split second of like, where the heck did the ball go? And then it's like 50 feet into the air because Cam Hayward just swatted it right away and just completely shut down the play, like you were saying. So that's a demoralizing thing to happen to an opposing team's quarterback. And it's something that Cam Hayward has made, I think, his calling card in this league. J.J. Watt used to have the J.J. Swat moniker when he came in. Cam Hayward's gotten better than him at that. He is arguably one of the best that we've seen as far as the defensive front is concerned at getting those hands on a pass.
2: Oh yeah, and loose balls are always advantage defense, because you don't know what can happen in those plays. Like, a ball gets swatted up. The ball gets swatted up. We always talk about tips and overthrows leading to interceptions. Like, Cam Hayward putting his hand up, swatting that ball up in the air, you don't know who could catch it. Like, it was intended to go somewhere. Quarterback obviously made a read. The wide receiver was probably open, but man, that just gets shut down, and now you actually have a loose ball up in the air where it's a 50-50 opportunity for the defense to get it. So, man, those are huge plays in my book. And Cam just finding more and more ways to beat you. Like, the versatility in his game, when you just look at him, you think he's just a brute. But it's so much skill, it's so much knowledge, so much tact in what he has going on, man. It's such a well-rounded player, and I think that's what really is the bread and butter to what he has going on. He doesn't just play the run well. He pass rushes well. When he doesn't get home, he gets his hand up and pass the lanes. He disrupts the game that way. He's just a physical force in the middle of the field, man. I don't know, man. I don't want to see him go, bro.
1: Like, let's just keep it going. He ain't going anytime soon. I mean, come on.
2: Make it last forever, bro.
1: Look at him. He's going to last forever. It's just it never slows down with him. And, you know, even though we're talking about the passes defense is what he showed up on the stat sheet for, he was working the Falcons' interior offensive line. I like how you said on our show yesterday, Vince, like, he has lost jobs for a ton of guards in the AFC North over his time because they can't block him, and he looked bad. And, hey, we got to figure out how to block this guy two games of a year here in Baltimore and Cleveland and Cincinnati, and if you guys aren't capable of doing that, we're going to move on. We're going to try to find somebody else who can. But the dirty little secret is nobody can. Nobody can block this guy. He's getting better with his age. I think he should have been a first team all pro last year, but I guess we'll take the second team all pro, come back a little hungrier, and get the first team all pro this season. And he's already off to such a great start with that performance. How do you get that good at batting the ball down at the line of scrimmage? Obviously, it's freakish athleticism and hand-eye coordination, but there's got to be intellect involved there as well, and knowing when to shut down your pass rush and get ready to pounce on that quarterback.
2: It's about timing. That's really what it's most importantly about. It's about time. And when you understand that you can't get there because it's a three-step drop, so recognition would have to be number two, right? So as you're getting off the ball and you see that it's a short drop, you're not going to be able to work a move, just understanding that the ball is probably coming out fast and then being able to time the ball up and get your hand in the passing windows and be able to affect it. So it's a great deal of recognition. It's a great deal of hand-eye coordination. And then it's about timing, too, because obviously if you throw your hand up too fast, NFL quarterbacks are going to, I'm not throwing it right into his hand.
1: Yeah, move around, yeah.
2: So it's almost like a punch, Tom. Like, as the ball is starting to come out, you kind of time it up and you swat at it and you punch at it and you knock it out the air or up into the air.
1: I have to imagine that there's a great deal of strength involved, too, because you also have to deal with an offensive lineman that's trying to get in your face and move you. So you almost have to recognize that you're not going to get home. It's a quick developing play. I've got to hold off this offensive lineman and get myself in a good position where my hands can't, like, he can't lock my hands down. I can't have that happen. And then I have to keep my eye on the quarterback as well, watch his eyes, watch his arm, and get ready to make that timing play. It's really so impossible to do when you think about all of the elements that go into it. And then it makes you realize that's probably why Cam Hayward's one of the only ones that does it as well as he does on the defensive line.
2: Well, yeah, man. He also has great arm length as well. And, you know,
1: that's got to be a big part of it.
2: He's in no short supply of strength, right? We talk about Cam Hayward here. So he fends people off with one hand all the time.
1: Yeah, he's got a bit of that old man strength now, I think, that's starting to factor into his game, too, which is just terrifying for other players. You know, he's just one-handing these 25-year-old young men like it's nothing.
2: He's out there beating up on people, kids. Pap out
1: he
2: there.
1: He really is. Like, their dad's going to have to call him and be like, can I speak to Mr. Hayward, please?
2: Like, stop beating up on my kid out there, Pap. Let's go.
1: Now, four sacks came from the edge rushers in this game against the Falcons. The Highsmith getting two, Watt getting two. I want to see Cam get sacks. I want to see sacks coming from that interior. But I'm not, like, worried about it right now because I think they were getting a decent amount of pressure on rush from that interior of the defensive line, Vince. It's just going to be hard to win the race to the quarterback with guys like Watt, Highsmith, and Herbig also trying to get sacks. So I was very high on maybe Harmon getting double-digit sacks this year, maybe Hayward flirting with double-digit sacks this year, but maybe it's about more of like the collective when it comes to those defensive linemen. They each have four apiece or something like that, and it's your edge guys that are going to be eating the most as far as sacks are concerned.
2: I told you, I think everybody's going to get some. But I don't know if they're all, I don't know if anybody's just going to be able to stand out and go completely nuclear because they're all so capable of getting after the quarterback and with the limited amount of opportunities because of the rep distribution. Like, they're not going to play enough. They're not going to be playing 90% of the snaps in order to get all of those rush opportunities. Because, yeah, you could play your better pass rushers in third down situations or if you're trying to close out games in late games mm-hmm. when you know the offense is just in pass first situations, but there's also going to be times where you can get some play action pass sacks as well. So you never know when they're going to come, and you can't always just put them in opportunities to get those premium pass rush opportunities. So I think because of that, and with the great depth that we have, everybody's going to get chances. Everybody's going to have opportunities. You're going to see everybody with sacks. So I don't know if we just have one standout guy.
1: Yeah, that's fair. While we do have two guys that certainly got off to a great start with Highsmith and Watt both having two apiece, we've been theorizing that throughout the couple of weeks on our show before the season that it was going to be more of the collective when it came to sacking the quarterback, and the team total was going to be very high, top three, maybe number one in the league, but maybe you didn't have a top five individual sack getter on your team. But let's not put that in a box either. TJ Watt can go out there and break the sack record this year if he'd so please and if he'd like to. I think we'll all be okay with that. Cam Hayward just is, it's still so remarkable. It's such a marvel. And again, it's hard to imagine him slowing down at any point in his career. He looks like he's going to have another all pro caliber season.

0: this year. And just the fact that he's got the health by his side that he has later in his career. I know he missed a couple of years ago a decent amount of games. And then he came back and had that second team All-Pro season last year. And he looks healthy again this year. He looks in shape. He looks athletic still for his age. It's a unicorn that the Steelers have on their defensive line. And someone who I think has become a walking gold jacket, as you like to say, Vince, because you don't age that gracefully at that position and not earn that kind of ultimate accolade, I don't think.
1: I think a big part of it is the acquisition of Mike McCarthy, man, being refreshed and re-energized because it's a new regime.
0: Ooh, I like that.
1: Being excited
0: he's
1: about
0: it. He's only ever played under Mike Tomlin.
1: He's only ever played under Mike Tomlin. You know, things probably got stale to him. That's what Mike Tomlin said on his way out. He was like, you know, I want to give these guys an opportunity to play under a new regime and kind of reinvigorate their careers, like give them something to achieve.
0: He literally said he felt like he wasn't doing enough for them at this point, for them, for guys like Watt and Hayward.
1: Yeah, because I don't think he could. I think coaches get stuck in their ways. They have a method of going about achieving things. And once he seen that that wasn't really working, it wasn't working out for him, he was like, I want to give these dudes opportunity to experience something new.
0: Incredible level of self-awareness to be able to do that. And humbleness, I think, to be able to do that. Because, like, who wants to say they're done, right? And he's not done. But you know what I'm saying? Like, maybe I'm done here at this one spot.
1: And knowing Cam, it just gives him something else to prove. It just gives him another opportunity to be a leader.
0: He's that kind of guy, isn't he?
1: He's that type of dude.
0: He likes to prove people wrong about things.
1: And I'm like, Cam. Like, Cam hates hearing that he's a front runner. I'm like, bro, you're a first rounder. You're a front runner. You went to the Ohio State. You've been amazing your whole life.
0: He's like, your dad was an NFL player.
1: Your dad was an NFL player. He's like, I'm going to show you. You already showed us, Cam.
0: Okay, but that's dangerous, right? Like a player of that kind of pedigree having an underdog mentality.
1: Yeah.
0: Like, why? Why does he have that?
1: It's like, you're not I'm an underdog. You're not
0: a sixth round pick. Yeah.
1: He's like, they just don't respect us, Vince. No, they don't respect me, Cam.
0: Who's us in this equation,
1: like,
0: Cam?
1: You're still good. You're not an underdog. Everybody knows who you are. I tell him now he's getting to that point. Now he's actually realistically getting doubted because people keep questioning his age. So now he's actually put himself in the position he's always felt like he's in, because now people are doubting whether he can go out there and still perform at the level he was capable of in his youth.
0: When we come back, we're going to turn our sights to the New England Patriots, start getting a nice little report, scouting report on this week two opponent for Pittsburgh as they travel to Foxborough for their first road game of the 2026 season. That's on the way next on the Steelers Blitz on Steelers Nation Radio, part of the Steelers Audio Network.
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10: All right, it's enough about the Falcons already. Yeah, good week one win. You got off to a good start, but I'm tired of those dirty birds down in Atlanta and having to talk about them. It's time to shift our attention to the New England Patriots. Week two's opponent, the first game against an AFC opponent this year for the Pittsburgh Steelers. We're not going to get too in-depth on New England yet. You know, just the last segment of the show today. We'll just dip our toe into the water here, Vince. And because of that, it's time for a segment I like to call Just the Toe. The New England Patriots went to the Super Bowl last year. They are obviously a much stiffer test than the Atlanta Falcons were for the Pittsburgh Steelers. That being said, I do view the Patriots a little bit less than maybe some other teams that just were to go to the Super Bowl or something like that. First of all, sometimes teams that lose the Super Bowl have a bit of a hangover the following season. It's not just the Super Bowl winner that can suffer that. It's the Super Bowl loser that can really struggle to get back to the playoffs. But the thing that kind of has me lukewarm, if you will, on the Patriots, despite them being the AFC defending champs, is last year the Patriots had the easiest schedule since 1999. Easiest schedule in the 2000s belonged to the New England Patriots. This year they faced the sixth toughest schedule in the NFL. Last place schedule last year, and they ate up on it. First place schedule this year, so far, 0-1.

0: I mean, you still got to go out there and play your opponent. So, I mean.
1: No, I'm not trying to take anything away from them.
0: No, you definitely are, Tom. You're definitely taking
1: it. You're right. You should have called me out on that. Forget the Patriots. I'm trying to take all their wins away. Like in college sports, I wish I could put like asterisks next to all their wins. Like they're fake wins.
0: I definitely think that teams that went to the Super Bowl can also have a hangover because you have to play so many games and you have to be good for so long that the mental strain can kind of start affecting you. And you can see the residual effects of that next year. I also just think that losing AJ, well, the offseason that they had was crazy because you know what happened with their head coach and then the drama that they had going on with the acquisition of AJ Brown. And were they going to get him? How this was going to happen?
1: It was delayed.
0: Like, what was going on with that? So definitely can see how they could start back with a slump. But without a doubt, this is still a very good team. And it's a great challenge to see where we are as the Steelers. I think this is huge for us. Like going up there, knocking off a very capable, talented team, and really setting the tone for the AFC to start off the AFC competition on the road. It's going to be big for us, man. And the New England has some capable guys that our superstars are going to have to exploit and dominate.
1: No question about it. It's a step up. It is. And I like looking at this as a measuring stick game. Now, it's important to get a win against an AFC team that you probably are going to be fighting for a playoff spot with down the road. But that being said, I think just in terms of how you view yourself as a team this year, you're going to find out a lot about it when it comes to going to Foxborough. Obviously, that first road game is a good test in itself. But a quality opponent like the New England Patriots, who you went into their house last year and beat them. And that doesn't happen often. You've only done that 5 times in the history of this league. Have you won a game in New England? 1974, they won a lot of times back then. 1979, again, they pretty much beat everybody back then. 1997, 08, 2025. Those are your only 5 wins against the New England Patriots in New England. So it's been a tough place for the Pittsburgh Steelers to play. Now, granted, in a big stretch there, no one really went into it, New England, and won when it was Belichick and Brady. That was one of the tougher places to get a win. So it's not like the Steelers were this only team that struggled. Everybody else just rolled over them. But that being said, it's been a tricky spot for Pittsburgh. You get to go up there now. You beat them last year. Get a winning streak against the Patriots in New England, something you have not done before. It's a massive opportunity and one that, you know, I think the Steelers are really going to surprise some people with their effort and how close they make this game, if not pulling the upset and winning this game.
0: They're primed to do it. I like our matchup.
1: Is Patriots 5.5. That is way too many points right
0: now. Yeah, I don't see that.
1: No chance.
0: I think it's going to be a lot closer than that.
1: Yes.
0: And I think that I like our matchup. I think what we do well is going to show. I mean, I think what we do well is going to be isolated against what they do wrong, like what they're not good at. And I think we can get away with a lot of things. I think we're going to be able to establish a run. I think Seahawks ran the ball for 100 yards. I think that's going to be the challenge. I think they ran the ball for 100 and some yards. I think we have to get to that level as well to open it up for Aaron Rodgers and allow him to work the middle of the field. I think we can isolate our interior guys against their inside linebackers, who I don't think cover very well. I think, yeah, they got Christian Gonzalez on the outside, but I think in the interior, I think Pat can have a field day in there.
1: Yeah.
0: Like, I'm not really seeing it. We're all familiar with Robert Spillane, and kudos Robert Spillane. I got a lot of respect for Robert Spillane, but I don't think Robert Spillane is a great coverage linebacker.
1: That's his weakness. We know him well enough to know that.
0: He's a great green dot. He sets defenses up. He's very tough. He makes a lot of tackles. But if you can isolate him in the middle of the field, get him one-on-one against some of these running backs and definitely against Pat and our tight end, we can exploit that.
1: No, that's a really great spot to circle as far as exploitation is concerned, those inside backers, Christian Ellis and Robert Spillane. And I think you're even more encouraged on Pat's performance in week 1 to then go see him actually go out there and exploit it. And let's not forget about this when it comes to Pat Freiermuth. That's a New England boy right there.
0: Oh,
1: he grew
0: yeah.
1: up rooting for the Patriots. He's a local kid there. This means a little bit extra more when you go towards your hometown, doesn't it?
0: He definitely does. He's going to want to show out. And because he had such a good week. I'm excited for him. Let's spend a moment talking about Pat, right? So everybody was excited about Pat. He was kind of one of those forgotten guys. Like, we just didn't know what he was going to be capable of because he took a back seat because of the old offensive coordinator that came in. To see him have the success that he had in week 1 and to catch all of his targets and to catch the first touchdown pass of the season, man, I think that is going to pay dividends to his confidence moving forward.
1: Sure.
0: Like, he is fired up, ready to go.
1: And there was a soundbite after the game. We don't have it right now with us. We probably should. It's terrible on my part. But, you know what? You walked me into it. How could I have read?

read your mind and figured that out. But he talked about how it felt good to be a part of the game plan again. And I thought that was telling, because last year there were a lot of games where it felt like he kind of fell off the radar as far as the offense's game plan was concerned. You could clearly tell that Pat had a very key

0: part of the game plan and go out there and having the success you had in week one, boom, I could just see him exploding this year.
1: Now, when it comes to the Patriots and their star power, offensive side of the ball without A.J. Brown, Drake May is probably a star at this point. He's second in MVP voting last season. But there's really nobody else around him on that offense. Maybe Henderson becomes a star at the running back position, but I'm not worried about him yet. We just took on Bijan Robinson. He's nowhere near close to Bijan Robinson.
0: And is he healthy? I mean, that's true. He's probably limited. He probably was limited. I mean, what's his health looking like? We don't even know.
1: No, that's a very good point. And Ramondre Stevenson has some fumble problems. And if you remember, that was a big thing in last year's game in New England, is the Steelers got the ball out of Ramondre Stevenson's hands quite a bit. And we're able to turn the ball over a lot. I think Patriots had like 4 or 5 turnovers in that game. So they have to rely on Stevenson. There's bad history with Stevenson and this Pittsburgh Steelers defense. So Drake May is the star on the offensive side of the ball. Christian Gonzalez is the star on the defensive side of the ball. Milton Williams is kind of getting into that area too. You got to worry about him at least. But those are really the only three guys that you look at, Vince, and you say, wow, that's superstar power there. Now, to be fair, Christian Gonzalez is so good, he's probably a DPOY candidate, and Drake May was the runner-up in MVP. So they're at the top of the spectrum when it comes to star power, just maybe not diverse enough there.
0: I think when you look at them on paper, you don't really get wowed by the top of the roster. But what you do see is a very complete roster. Like, saying that you can't point out that many individual stars is true, but it's also true that you can't point out too many glaring weaknesses or things that you can just go in there and exploit. Yeah. Like, top to bottom, they are a pretty solid team. And if you've been around the Patriots, you know we've had so many experiences with the Patriots. You know, that's kind of how they like to operate. They have very few stars on their team, and they just fill out the roster with a bunch of capable dudes, and they coach them up. So I think this is going to be a great coach team versus another great coach team, and it's going to be who can make the least amount of mistakes and who can capitalize on the very few mistakes that are going to be out there.
1: That's a great point. Like, in the Brady era, like, when did they have the superstars around Tom Brady? Like, it was always him. Oh, when they did, it was Randy Moss, and they almost went undefeated, and they set the record for most touchdowns in a season, quarterback, wide receiver.
0: Yeah.
1: So when they had the superstar, it was explosive for New England. They still lost that Super Bowl, though. But they have always been a team that the sum has been greater than the parts, I think. That's always been kind of the New England Patriot way.
0: Oh, yeah, without a doubt. That's what I always face when I went against them. You always go out there and you see this dude and you're like, who's this guy?
1: But the way he works within their system.
0: And he cooks you for 2 touchdowns. You never heard of him before. Then he leaves, right? He go gets a big deal.
1: Nothing.
0: From the Lions. And then, you never hear from him again. Just quiet down. So they've always ran like that. Vrabel's a very competent. He's a good coach. You know what I mean? I believe in what he has going on. And I think that we just got to go and play a great game. I think it's a great challenge for Mike McCarthy. Like, it's for everybody, really. That's what I'm saying. Top
1: offense
0: down.
1: Offense versus defensive guy, too, with McCarthy versus Vrabel.
0: Offense versus defense guy. It's going to be a top-down great challenge for everybody over there. This is a real test. And I think we're going to pass the flying colors. I really do.
1: I think that, too. We'll continue talking about the Patriot matchup tomorrow on the show when Vince and I return at our usual spot at 10 a.m. But we're going in the locker room next. Rob King, Max Starks, and Willie Colon got you from noon until 2. So keep it right here on Steelers Nation Radio, part of the Steelers Audio Network.
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11: And thanks very much for being with us on this Wednesday. Beautiful day here in the Berg. Great day to get ready for football. Sort of transitioning from looking back, although there's still a couple of topics we can get to, and then looking forward to the New England Patriots. It's hump day. We slide up the hump, Willie, then we slide back down on the other end of the hump, huh?
13: Yeah, I'm all about humping, bro. I was telling my son as I was taking him to school, what does Wednesday mean in the NFL? That means it's a new week. It's a new start. Whatever the uglies were on Sunday, you got to forget about it and you got to be ready to move on. I think from an offensive standpoint, if you're the Steelers, man, you have to be excited and somewhat determined to polish this thing up a little bit. Because, I mean, as much as that defense carried the team in the second half and Patrick Graham is getting a lot of credit for a lot of the guys buying in, I think I'm still excited to see this offense come alive and be the explosive offense that we've been looking for. So hopefully we get a chance to see that week two. And here we are, hump day, baby. Let's get going.
11: There's a lot in just what you just said there, Willie. First of all, we're going to hear from Patrick Graham coming up in a little bit. You know, before we completely close the book on Sunday, I got to thinking about something, because last week I was kicking around with you guys the notion that maybe in the preseason, you know, teams trying to do things differently in different sports. And everybody's scared to death of the injuries, and that's the way it's become now. People don't want to play guys –